0: You drink, supper, play some cards.
1: Well, that could explain the money.
0: How? Unless the men gambled on deck, which I doubt, the money would have gone down with the boat.
1: Oh, yeah. Did the Sally just blow up?
0: Good question, Frank. We won't know until the boat's been raised and gone over, and that won't be till tomorrow.
1: Well, if it didn't just blow up, somebody blew her up.
0: That's right.
1: Captain Hodges?
0: Would he sabotage his own boat?
1: No, I can't believe it. He loved that boat.
0: Yeah, it was probably fully insured.
1: That's a point. So's the dough in the tackle box. Maybe it is the gambling money.
0: Yeah, maybe the target pistol belongs to the captain. Put them together and you see where we come out.
1: Yeah, murder and sabotage. I just can't believe it.
0: All right. Let's go have a talk with Captain Hodges at the hospital.
2: Lieutenant, Frank, how are you, boy?
0: How you feeling, Captain?
2: It's terrible. A little banged up, but that's not why. Some nice men and the Sally. Mr. Ordway is sure a fine man, and so is Mr. Gates and that Mr. Perkins. He brought me back to shore.
0: Mm-hmm.
2: The others, shocks, probably. It was terrible.
0: You want to tell us what happened, Captain?
2: Do the best I can, Lieutenant. I was on deck. The sea was calm. The sky was soft blue. I thought I'd go below to see if Mr. Ordway wanted anything more. Ice, maybe more beer, you know.
0: Mm-hmm. What were they doing below?
2: Playing poker.
0: I see. Go on.
2: And all of a sudden, there was a terrific explosion. I almost was blown overboard, but I held on to the wheel, and then Sally began to list to starboard. I rushed to the galley steps and met Mr. Perkins, who was coming up on deck. He says, let's get out of here, Captain.
0: What'd you do?
2: Oh, what any captain would do. I ran down to the galley where they'd been playing cards. Some water was coming in a mile a minute.
0: Now, where were Ordway and Gates?
2: On the floor, covered with wire. Dead, I guess. Explosion killed them.
0: Uh-huh. What'd you do then?
2: I tried to reach them. Next thing I knew, half the Gulf of Mexico come through the hole in the hull, and I was up to my neck in it.
0: Mm. Surprised you weren't drowned.
2: I thought I was. Sally listed something awful and began to sink. I dove through the hole in the side and somehow come to the surface. And there was another explosion, and she sank. I was sure I was a goner. Then I heard Mr. Perkins yelling.
0: He rescued you in the dinghy, hmm?
2: Yeah, that's right. I owe my life to him.
0: Mm. Let me ask you something, Captain. Do you keep a tackle box in the dinghy?
2: A tackle box? What for? You don't fish from a dinghy?
0: They found your tackle box in the dinghy, Captain.
2: What? That don't make sense, Lieutenant.
0: They found some other things, too.
2: Like what?
0: Almost $2,000 in cash.
2: Huh? Well, whose? I don't have 200 to my name. Now, what you saying? My tackle box in the dinghy had cash money in it? Well, who put it there?
0: That's what we'd like to know.
2: Hey, now, what are you driving at?
0: Captain, do you own a 22 caliber target pistol?
2: Well, sure. You get a really big fish, sometimes you have to shoot him.
0: I see. You consider Mr. Ordway a big fish?
2: Huh? Mr. Ordway?
0: A pistol was found with that money, Captain, and it had been fired twice.
2: Well, I ain't used my gun in weeks.
0: Anybody else have one?
2: Mr. Ordway, we'd set out a small cork buoy once in a while, and he'd take pot shots at it, but no, not this trip. I'll be damned. Tony Rose.
0: Who?
2: That beach bum was always hanging around Mrs. Ordway. I caught him sneaking around aboard Sally half an hour before we set sail. Dirty little... He must have come down to sabotage the boat.
0: Why would he want to do that?
2: Mr. Ordway was suing his wife for divorce, naming that bomb as correspondent. If he kills Ordway, she inherits the money and gets Tony. He did it. Just a kind of rotten trick he think of.
0: Well, what about the money, Captain? Could he have planted that?
2: I don't see how. He doesn't have a dime.
0: Mm-hmm. And the pistol with the two shots fired from it?
2: I can't explain that, Lieutenant.
0: Well, neither can we as yet. The ballistics experts will tell us all about the gun, and if the bodies of Ordway and Gates are recovered, we might be ready to issue a charge.
2: You suspect they were shot before the boat blew up?
0: That's possible.

But greed also could have motivated Captain Hodges. His boat was insured. Money was found in his tackle box. So was a target pistol with two bullets discharged. I shall return shortly with Act Two.

0: Motivation is the key word for Lieutenant Mike Phillips. And here, motivation seems to be greed. Of course, he may be a little ahead of himself. We won't know until the Sally is raised and examined whether it just blew up from old age or was sabotaged. And it's wrong to reach a conclusion without having the facts. One fact is certain, however. Mr. Ordway is dead, and probably at the bottom of the Gulf of Mexico. Lieutenant Phillips calls on his wife at 10 o'clock.
1: Mrs. Ordway, Lieutenant Phillips, Detective Division.
2: Come in. What are you detecting?
1: You mean you haven't heard? It must have been on the news.
2: Well, heard what? I've been out to dinner.
1: The charter boat Sally blew up in the Gulf and sank.
2: Oh, good Lord. My husband.
1: You knew he was aboard.
2: So soon. So sudden. Where is he?
1: The Coast Guard is raising the boat. He may still be on board.
2: Or he may be at the bottom of the Gulf.
1: Ms. Ordway, I know this is a very poor time to ask any questions.
2: No, no. It's your job. Please sit down.
1: Thank you. Captain Hodges and Mr. Perkins managed to get to shore.
2: Oh, I'm so glad. What happened?
1: Well, we don't know yet. There was an explosion and the boat sank. It was an old boat, you know.
2: Yes, I know. My husband preferred it to his own yacht. I don't know why. He went fishing with Captain Hodges several times a week.
1: He's an avid fisherman.
2: Well, it wasn't so much the fishing. He and his friends fished a little, but they just liked to, you know, float along, have supper, drinks, and gamble. My husband was a poker nut, and he liked Hodges and his old tub.
1: He did like Hodges, huh?
2: Oh, sure. Hodges amused him. What did he call him? A salty old tightwad.
1: How about Tony Rose?
2: Tony who?
1: Tony Rose. I understand he's a close friend of yours.
2: How dare you? My husband drowned and you come here and insinuate about me and that beach bum? I had to throw you out.
1: We understand your husband had filed for divorce and was naming Tony Rose.
2: That's what you understand? Well, you understand wrong.
1: Then I apologize, Mrs. Ordway. But Tony Rose was seen around Hodges' boat half an hour before she cast off.
2: So what?
1: Look, I'm sorry to upset you. I really came to tell you what had happened and to find out if your husband owned a .22 target pistol.
2: A gun? How would I know if he had a gun? What's a gun got to do with him dead by drowning?
1: We'd just like to check up on things like that.
2: Okay. You've checked up. Now check out.
3: Ruth.
2: Cal, I'm so glad you weren't killed.
3: Oh, you heard what happened?
2: Yeah, some cop told me. I know it's late, almost 11, but I just had to see you. And poor old Captain Hodges, I'm so glad he escaped.
3: Don't waste any sympathy on Hodges.
2: But I'm sorry for him. He lost all he's got, his boat.
3: He didn't lose anything. He blew her up.
2: What?
3: Sure. The temptation was too big for him.
2: You've lost me, Cal.
3: Yeah. We've been going fishing with Hodges for a long time. He's seen the money we gamble with on the table sometimes, thousands of dollars. What do you suppose he thinks about standing on deck at the wheel?
2: He sabotaged the Sally for the gambling money?
3: And the insurance. Well, the Sally was an old tub. What better way to get a new boat?
2: You know he blew her up?
3: Yeah. I saw him shove money into the tackle box under the seat of the dinghy.
2: The gambling money?
3: Well, that's what it had to be.
2: What happened?
3: Well, just before 8 o'clock, I went up on deck for some fresh air. Hodges went down the hatch through the galley to the cabin where we'd been playing poker. There was a terrific explosion. A blast knocked me overboard. I swam to the dinghy and dragged myself into it. The next thing I knew, I heard Hodges yelling for help.
2: Explain again about the money.
3: Well, we just lay there in the dinghy for a few minutes, exhausted.

0: I saw him reach into his jacket pocket. He was flat on his stomach, and shove a wad of bills into the tackle box.
1: Didn't you say anything to him?
0: No. Well, I was afraid to, because he had planned to kill all three of us. If I hadn't been on deck when the boat blew up, I'd be dead, too.
1: Oh, Cal. I never thought Captain Hodges would do a thing like that.
0: Neither did I. In a way, I'm sorry for him. But I'll have to tell the police what I saw. They probably know it already.
1: Yes, they don't think the boat just blew up. Are you really all right, Cal?
0: Oh, sure. All I need is a good night's sleep.
2: Yeah?
3: Police.
4: Hey, where you at? It's only 7 in the morning.
2: You want to talk with us in the hallway?
0: Okay, come in. What do you want? I'm still half asleep.
2: Well, this ought to wake you up. We want to see you at headquarters.
0: What for?
2: You'll find out.
0: You got a warrant? Is this a pinch?
5: Put on some clothes and don't give us a hard time.
0: Yeah, well, why not? What right?
2: Tony, what were you doing sneaking around Clint Hodges' Sally at 3:30 yesterday afternoon?
0: Sneaking? I was looking over the old tub.
2: What for?
0: It's a charter boat. The old Pelican takes people fishing. Anything wrong with looking her over?
2: No, not a thing. Unless at the same time you were able to stow some nitro and a timer in her hull.
0: Huh?
5: Sally blew up.
0: Last night?
2: That's right. Killing Mr. Ordway and...
0: Hey, how about that?
2: You were rather friendly with Mrs. Ordway, weren't you?
0: Yeah.
2: Ordway fired you because you couldn't keep your eyes off her,
0: hey,
2: didn't
0: he? Man, what is this all about? You want to see my scrapbook and read my diary?
5: You had a long talk yesterday afternoon with Dan at his gun and tackle shop.
0: Well, why not? He's a pal of mine.
5: He knows about nitro and explosive caps and timing devices, doesn't he?
0: Well, sure, he's not running a pet shop.
2: So we put two and two together.
0: Yeah, what two and which two?
2: Ordway fires you. He's suing his wife for divorce. She's still seeing you. If Ordway gets his divorce, she's left flat broke. But what if he dies? She's got the money and maybe you've got her. That's the two and two.
0: And I blew up the Sally, huh? Me, huh? If anybody blew up the old crate, it was Captain Hodges.
2: He accuses you.
0: Well, he would. Why would I blow her up?
2: For money. Ordway's dead. Don't tell me you won't benefit, Tony. You didn't ask Dan all those questions just to pass the time of day. You had a reason. You always have. We're not finished with you yet.
1: Tony, what are you doing here at breakfast time? You shouldn't be here. It's dangerous.
0: Now, the cops went over me about an hour ago. I thought we'd better talk. You, know what's happened.
1: Yes. You're a much cleverer young man than I gave you credit for. Where did you raise the money?
0: The money?
1: The $2,000 and change they found in Captain Hodges' tackle box in the dinghy.
0: Oh, that.
1: What's wrong with you, Tony? I had a wish and you made it come true. I'll return the $2,000 or so today and another $5,000 for doing what you did.
0: Hey, thanks, Dom.
1: How did you do it?
0: It's better you don't know. It's done. How did you find out about the dough?
1: Cal told me.
0: Perkins? He knew about it?
1: He saw Hodges take it out of his pocket and shove it into the tackle box.
0: Oh, I see. And where did Hodges get the money?
1: Well, according to Cal, from the table where the men were playing poker. I know how the money got into the tackle box, and so do you. You put it there.
0: Did Perkins know about what you had in mind?
1: Oh, Lord, no. There wasn't any love lost between him and my husband, but Cal wouldn't hurt a fly.
0: Why would he say he saw Hodges put the money into the tackle box?
1: Search me?
0: It doesn't make sense. How could Hodges hide the money when it was already there? Hey, Donald. Is Cal Perkins covering for us? Are you sure you never told him you wanted to get rid of Ordway?
1: No. I think what happened was he saw Hodges fooling around in the tackle box and saw the money and just assumed Hodges had grabbed it from the poker game.
0: Yeah. Well... maybe it's good enough to convict Hodges. Was he banged up?
1: Worse than Cal Perkins, I guess. He almost drowned.
0: The cops made some cracks about you and me.
1: Who cares?
0: They think you may have put me up to it.
1: Well, they won't think so for long. It's up to Captain Hodges to explain that money, and Cal will swear he saw Hodges hide it. I'll have the money for you this afternoon.
0: No rush. Wait till this all dies down. I'll take the money when they arrest the old pelican and put him in the can.
2: Sorry to trouble you again, Captain Hodges. We've just spoken to Cal Perkins.
6: A good man. Saved my life.
2: I'm not so sure.
6: What do you mean?
2: Perkins tells a different story. He said the money in your tackle box was money from the gambling table. That you grabbed it and shoved it into the tackle box.
6: What? Well, that's downright lie. Gambling money? How in tarnation did I get my hands on that gambling money? When the boat blew, I was on the galley steps, and the next thing I knew, I was up to my neck in water.
2: So you can't explain the money or the gun?
6: I can't even tell you how the tackle box got into the dinghy. Unless Tony Rose put it there. Well, you both got my head spinning like a top, but I never stole a cent in my life, and Lord knows I'd never blow up Sally. She was my home, my life.
2: Captain, where were Ordway and Gates when you went down the...
6: I think he was on the floor.
2: Mm-hmm.
6: He'd been drinking heavy. When the boat blew, Mr. Ordway was thrown on the underside of the table. Well, maybe they'd passed out.
2: No, Captain. They were shot. When the Coast Guard raised your boat late last night, they found Ordway's body with a bullet in it. Ballistics is checking it against your target pistol.
6: Oh, it's my gun.
2: That's right. And two shots have been fired from it.
6: But I told you I haven't used that gun in weeks.
2: Tony Rose could have swiped the gun, fired two shots from it, and planted it and the money in the tackle box, except for one important point. Unless Tony Rose was aboard the Sally, how could he have murdered Ordway?
6: You mean I shot those men and stole the money?
2: Cal Perkins will swear that you put the money in the tackle box.
6: Yeah, but the gun and the two shots...
2: We're checking the bullet to find out if it did come from your gun, Captain. And if it did...
6: Yeah. I almost wish I'd gone to the bottom of the gulf with old Sally.
7: Either Captain Hodges is a very convincing liar, or he faces life imprisonment for murder. Temptation was placed in his way. Is he guilty? Is Tony Rose at least guilty of blowing up the boat? We know that he couldn't have shot Ordway, but he might have sabotaged the Sally. As Lieutenant Phillips said, the police aren't finished with Tony Rose. I'll return shortly with Act Three. Last night at 8 o'clock, the charter boat Sally exploded a mile off Cay Marco near Sarasota. The Coast Guard has determined that the boat had been sabotaged. The story in the newspapers makes it clear that Captain Hodges destroyed his own boat. Worse, he is suspected of killing two men to steal their gambling money. It's late in the afternoon of the next day, and Lieutenant Mike Phillips and Frank Engel are puzzling over the case.
8: Where are we, Mike?
2: All depends on the bullet, Frank. If it was fired from Captain Hodges' pistol, I'm afraid he's had it.
8: I can't believe he'd do such a thing.
2: Well, look, you know, he's nickel and dimed all his life. You have a lot of time to think when you're floating around out in the Gulf, see all these rich guys day after day, gambling for more money than you make in a whole season, chartering trips. You might flip out.
8: But he's a smart old bird. If he planned all this, would he screw it up the way he did? Why didn't he make sure Perkins was dead, too?
2: Too bad we can't pin it on Tony Rose, but he was ashore. He couldn't have fired those shots. Where was the printout on Perkins and Gates?
8: Nothing there. Gates was married. Perkins got divorced years ago. He's important in Ordway's company. He'll be president now.
2: And that's a motive?
8: No. Perkins already was number two man.
2: Well, some guys like power.
8: Now, Perkins is clean. He's lucky to be alive. If he planned to murder Ordway, you think he'd risk getting killed himself? And that money has got Clint Hodges by the throat.
2: Yeah, the money. Money and love and love and money.
8: Love? Where does love come in?
2: Ruth Ordway. Guys go for her. Ordway, Tony Rose, who else? There's dames like that, you know, scalp collectors. What if she had Perkins on the string?
8: Sure, and that Fred Gates, too. Now, come down to earth, Mike.
2: Lieutenant Phillips. Yeah. Oh, good work. It's a real break for Captain Hodges. Prepare a search warrant for me. I want to go through Ordway's apartment.
5: I don't see what this is going to prove, Mike. If Ordway was shot with his own gun, it's at the bottom of the gulf.
2: You're probably right.
5: Now, what are we looking for? We'll give her another ring.
9: Oh, you again. What do you want?
2: We have a search warrant, Mrs. Ordway.
9: What are you searching for? And who's this?
5: Detective Engel.
2: May we come in?
9: I suppose so. What is this all about?
2: It seems that the charter boat Sally didn't just blow up. It was sabotaged. And before the explosion, someone shot and killed your husband.
9: What? That's impossible. How could he have been shot?
5: His body has been recovered, and we have the bullet.
9: You mean Hodges shot him and grabbed the money before he blew up the boat?
2: Money? What money is that, Mrs.
9: The money
2: Ordway?
9: From the gambling table, of course. What do you mean, what money?
5: Money from the gambling table?
9: Don't act so stupid. The 2,000 or so you found in the tackle box. You must have talked with Cal, Mr. Perkins. Didn't he tell you?
2: Oh, that money.
9: Cal saw Hodges put it there. That's why he knows that Hodges sabotaged his own boat.
2: That's more than we know.
9: What? Well, was there money in the tackle box?
2: Sure.
5: But it wasn't money taken from the gambling table.
9: It wasn't? Well, then where did it come from?
2: We have some ideas about that.
5: We haven't finished yet with Tony Rose.
9: How do you know the money wasn't the gambling money?
2: We know. Let's just leave it at that. Why do you ask, Mrs. Ordway?
9: Because where else could it have come from?
5: Well, we think Tony might have an idea.
9: Tony hasn't got a cent.
2: But you have.
9: Are you insinuating? Oh, no. That crack doesn't deserve. What are you here for?
2: To look around. You can get to work, Frank.
9: What's that box he's carrying?
2: A fingerprinting kit.
5: Now, which was your husband's room, Mrs. Ordway? I assume he had a room of his own.
9: We had connecting rooms, smart guy.
5: Okay.
9: What is all this about fingerprints?
2: A .22 target pistol was found with the money. Two shots had been fired. The gun belongs to Captain Hodges.
9: Well, what more do you want?
2: The bullet taken out of your husband was fired from another pistol, probably his own. Now, I asked you last night if your husband owned a gun.
9: And I told you I didn't know.
2: So you told me, but he did have one. Captain Hodges said so. Your husband liked to take pot shots at a small buoy from the boat.
9: You think he shot himself?
2: No. Someone shot him. Hodges also told us that your husband's gun was missing. I doubt if he lost it. Somebody stole it, and maybe that somebody left his identification behind.
9: And where is the gun now? You haven't got it, have you? It's at the bottom of the gulf.
2: It may be.
9: Then you'll never be able to prove who shot him.
2: Don't be too sure, Mrs. Ordway. There's other evidence from which you can make our deductions. I think I know what happened aboard the Sally. Now it's just a matter of dotting the I's and crossing the T's. Captain Hodges, I've got good news for you. The bullet that killed Ordway was not fired by your gun.
6: Oh, well, now, that's relief. Thank the good Lord. Whose gun fired the shot?
2: We think it was Ordway's.
6: You got it?
2: No, it's gone, and for good. Let me ask you a question. Has anyone used your .22 recently?
6: I don't think so. They'd ask. Unless it was snitched.
2: Well, somebody took your gun and fired two shots from it and tried to frame you for murder.
6: That no good beach bum Tony Rose.
2: Nope. He was on shore. If only we could recover Ordway's gun, we'd have an airtight case.
6: Who murdered Mr. Ordway, Lieutenant? Same bum who blew up my boat?
2: That's right, Captain. The same bum. Good work, Frank. Good work. That's what they took pot shots at, huh?
5: Yeah, cork buoy. Full of target bullets. Some are from Hodges' gun, but they're a bunch that match the bullet they dug out of Ordway.
2: So even without the gun, we can match the bullets and say that Ordway was killed with his own gun. Good, Frank. Very good.
5: And you were right about money and love and money, or whatever it was you said. Those bullets and the stuff we found in the apartment will send him to the chair.
2: Ordway wasn't fooled about Tony Rose for a minute. He knew Rose wasn't the guy after his wife. What are we waiting for?
5: Yeah. Let's make the arrest.
10: Hi, babe. You got the money for me? Bank closed at 3:00.
9: Oh, I've got something for you, you chiseling bum, but it isn't money.
10: Hey, cool it. What's this about?
9: You didn't blow up the Sally.
10: Well, of course I didn't. Have you gone bananas? Captain Hodges blew up his old tub. Isn't that our story? And isn't it worth the $2,500 plus the $5,000 bonus?
9: You're a real dandy, Tony. You're still trying to con me.
10: Oh, come on. You had a wish. I made it come true. Your husband's dead and Hodges gets life or goes to the chair. Happy ending for you and me. What's the matter? You gone soft about Hodges?
9: My husband wasn't killed in the explosion.
10: Come again?
9: He was shot and killed with his own gun, and then the boat blew up.
10: Who says so? The cops?
9: And they think they can prove it. They were here an hour ago with a search warrant. You know what else they said? The money found in the tackle box wasn't the gambling money.
10: Well, of course it wasn't. I put it there.
9: That's another lie. It was about $2,000, not $2,500. Where did you get $2,000? And what did you really do? Nothing. You sneaked around the boat, but you didn't plant the money or hide the pistol. You didn't do anything. But this morning you were taking credit for all of it, and now you've got your hand out for $7,500. Get lost.
10: $7,000. That isn't much for my silence, doll.
9: You're what?
10: The cops know about me talking with Dan at the gunshot. What happens to you if they force me to tell them why I asked all those questions about nitro and caps?
9: You would tell the cops I offered you money to kill my husband?
10: Didn't you?
9: You rotten lie.
10: Maybe I planned it and didn't shoot your husband. If Clint Hodges didn't, who did? You know. And so do I.
9: I don't.
10: Sure you do. Funny, isn't it? You and I planned to kill your husband at the same time your friend planned the same thing. Don't forget the money, babe. See you around.
2: Mr. Perkins, you're under arrest.
11: I'm what, Lieutenant?
2: Anything that you say will be held against you.
11: Under arrest?
5: You're charged with shooting Ordway and blowing up Captain Hodges' boat, the Sally.
11: Well, you must be out of your minds. This is outrageous.
2: What you did was outrageous. Killing two men and destroying the old captain's means of livelihood. And you almost got away with it.
11: I won't listen to any more of this. Get out of my room or I'll ring for the nurse and she'll throw you out.
2: When you planted that money in the tackle box, why didn't you soak it first? Well,
11: what are you talking about?
2: You said Hodges took the money out of his pocket and shoved it into the tackle box. Hodges was soaking wet. The money should have been, too, but it was dry.
5: And what about the bullet we dug out of Ordway?
11: Well, he's at the bottom of the Gulf.
5: You wish.
2: The Coast Guard recovered Ordway's body. The bullet that killed him came from his own target pistol, which you stole from his bedroom.
5: His gun case had some good fingerprints on it, Mr. Perkins. Yours. Under the case, we found some correspondence. The letters begin, "Dearest Ruth."
11: And you read them?
2: We're dealing with murder. You loved Ordway's wife, and you wanted his job as president of the company.
11: I'll talk to you through my lawyer.
2: All right, but we know what happened. You went below when you came aboard the Sally. That's when you planted the explosive and the timing device. Sometime earlier, you'd stolen Captain Hodges' pistol and fired two shots. You planted his gun and the money in the tackle box in the dinghy. Maybe the night before.
5: You'd also stolen Ordway's pistol. You were below. Just before the boat was supposed to blow up, you shot Ordway and Gates and rushed up on deck.
2: Captain Hodges went below and the explosion occurred. He escapes through the hole in the side of the hull and comes to the surface.
5: You rescue him in the dinghy and row the two of you ashore.
2: Why didn't you leave him to the sharks, Mr. Perkins?
10: I don't know. I planned to have all three die, but when I was floating around in the water, I realized if only I survived, I might be suspected.
2: Because of the divorce suit by Ordway naming you?
10: So you know that, too.
2: Mm-hmm. Was Tony Rose involved in this scheme?
10: Tony? Oh, good heavens, no. I used him as a decoy.
2: Wonder why Tony spent yesterday afternoon in Dan's gun shop asking questions about explosives.
10: He what? Oh, my Lord.
5: Meaning you think what we think. Tony was planning his own sabotage of the ship.
2: With Mrs. Ordway's money.
10: Leave her out of this.
2: Looks like you just beat him to it, Mr. Perkins.
10: He and Ruth,
11: They had a plan. Is that what you think?
2: Could be. I think we should go down to headquarters.
11: You can't prove I shot Ordway.
2: I think we can.
11: I hurled his gun into the Gulf.
2: The bullet in Ordway's body proves it came from his gun.
11: Well, but you can't prove that without the gun.
2: Yes, we can. Matching bullets were taken out of a cork buoy that he used to shoot at for target practice. And you know the rest. Fingerprints, love letters. You loved Ordway's wife and you wanted his job. Those were your motives.
11: So, Ruth and that beach boy...
5: Was he more than just a decoy, Mr. Perkins?
11: I often wondered.
2: You're going to have a lot of time to think that over.
7: For lack of a shoe, a horse is lost, and so on. If Ordway's body had not been found, the circumstantial evidence against Captain Hodges might have convicted him. But if is a big word. Greed, ambition, and infatuation, those were the motivating words in this tragic story. The plan was an ingenious one, but the person who plans a murder nearly always makes a slip. And so Mr. Perkins was caught. I'll be back shortly.

0: is destructive. Infatuation addles the mind. Ambition, within reasonable limits, is admirable, but excessive ambition, like any excess, is monstrous. As the philosopher said, ambition inflames the mind and puts it into a violent hurry of thought. Mr. Perkins was the victim of all three excesses, and he paid the price for them. Thank goodness he did. Our cast included Mandel Kramer, Terry Keane, Robert Dryden, and Russell Horton. The entire production was under the direction of Hyman Brown. Radio Mystery Theater was sponsored in part by Contact, the 12-hour cold capsule, and Buick Motor Division. 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Marshall inviting you to return to our Mystery Theater for another adventure in the macabre. Until next time, pleasant dreams.
1: 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This evening's titles were Blood Red Roses and The Last Trip of Charter Boat Sally. 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This is Nathan saying, thanks for listening. Till then, have a great one.
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0: Good evening. This is Christopher. Welcome to Audio Theater for Saturday, January 24th, 2026. 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This evening's show is entitled The World in Peril. 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This Journey into Space with Jet Morgan and the BBC begins momentarily. Enjoy this evening's presentation.
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0: Jet Morgan and his crew landed on Mars, but had hardly touched down on the planet when a fleet of Martian spheres appeared overhead. All four men then lost consciousness and awoke to find themselves confined in a dark chamber. They explored their prison as best they could and discovered a lookout hatch in the roof through which, to their amazement, they saw Mars hanging like a great moon in the sky. They could only conclude that during their period of unconsciousness, they had somehow been transported to one of the moons of Mars. Then they found a fifth person in the room. He was alive but unconscious, and Doc laid him on one of the beds which the room contained. A system of watches was started, and whilst two men slept, the other two observed the barren world outside. It was during a watch by Lemmy and Doc that the cover of the small, transparent dome closed. Weird noises were heard, and to Lemmy's infinite discomfort, the stranger got up from his bed and began to walk around. Doc found his way to Jet's bunk to wake him, but the captain was not there. And then Mitch, who was sleeping on the opposite side of the room, woke up.
1: What is it, Lemmy? For Pete's sake, what's going on?
2: Oh, you're awake, boy. Thank goodness.
3: Lemmy.
2: Oh!
3: What are you doing back here?
2: Oh, I must have walked around in a circle. Come back to where I started.
3: Then stay here.
1: Doc, what's that noise? And who closed the lookout hatch?
3: Nobody, Mitch. It closed of its own accord.
1: What's happening?
2: You tell us, mate.
3: Mitch.
1: Yeah?
3: Jet is missing.
1: He's what?
3: Yeah, and that fellow we found unconscious is up and walking around. Lemmy keeps bumping into him.
1: Good heavens! What's that?
3: We don't know. Noises like that have been going on for the last 10 minutes or more.
1: Well, I'm coming down, Doc. Keep talking so I can find my way to you.
3: No, Mitch, wait. Stay where you are.
1: Why?
3: Look at the floor. It's glowing. Part of it, anyway.
1: A circular patch. Like a transparent manhole. It is a hole. I can see down into it.
3: You can?
1: Yeah, Doc. That must be the entrance to this place. Struth.
2: Oh, blimey. That manhole's opening. It's gone all quiet again.
1: Yeah, but at least we can see something now. Watch out, Doc. I'm coming down.
3: Don't go near that hole, Lemmy.
2: Oh, just taking a look, that's all.
3: Oh, well, don't. Keep well clear until we're sure it's safe.
1: Now, what's all this about Jet being missing?
3: Yeah, that's right, Mitch. He is.
2: Hey!
3: What is it, Lemmy?
2: Over there, by the wall. That geezer, the coal bum.
1: It's Ruth. It's Frank Rogers.
2: Yeah. Good. Frank! Hey, what's the matter with him? What's he staring at me like that for?
3: Mitch, look around for Jet. I'll attend to Rogers.
1: Yeah, sure.
3: You help Mitch, Lemmy.
2: Yes, Doc. Mitch, where are you?
1: Over here, Lemmy, by Jet's bunk.
2: Oh, yeah. Have you found him?
1: Well, give me a chance. I've hardly started looking. Now, this is the bed he was lying on, isn't it?
2: Yes, mate.
1: Well, he's not here now.
2: So Doc discovered in the dark. Hey, look.
1: Huh?
2: There he is, under the bed.
1: Well, what's he doing down there? Hey, Jet. Jet! Come on, wake up, you hear?
2: Oh, thank goodness. Hello, Jet boy. How are you feeling?
4: What's the matter? Where's the light coming from?
1: You're all right, Jet.
4: Oh, why shouldn't I be?
1: We thought we'd lost you.
2: Yes, mate, you were lying under the bed. We couldn't find you in the dark.
4: But it isn't dark. Good grief, what's that?
2: What, that manhole, you mean? It opened up about 5 minutes ago.
4: And what's down there?
2: We don't know. We haven't looked yet.
4: Well, why not? And where's Doc?
1: Over on the other side of the room. That fellow we'd found on the floor turned out to be Frank Rogers.
4: Frank?
1: Yes, Jet. He's regained consciousness and Doc's gone over to him.
2: Here they come, both of them.
4: Out of the way, let me get up.
3: Thank goodness they found you, Jet.
4: Hello, Frank. Do you remember me?
5: What are your orders, Captain Morgan?
3: He remembers you all right, Jet, but in a confused kind of way.
1: He's conditioned?
3: Yes, but not very deeply. He behaved quite normally for a moment or two just now.
4: But he has to be told what to do.
3: I'm afraid so.
4: But how did he get here? The last we heard from him, he was in a land truck heading down from Polar Base to the Mare Australis.
1: Where does Frank think he is now, Doc?
3: Well, he doesn't seem to know or care very much.
4: Look, do you know where you are, Frank?
5: What are your orders?
4: No, I don't think he does. Pity, I was hoping he might throw some light on how we got here.
2: Well, it looks like we were brought here through that hole in the floor. Oh, I wonder where does it lead to?
4: Well, we'll look and see. Come on. How did this hatch come to be open?
3: Oh, I don't know, Jet. So many things were happening at that time. We heard a low whine, the light came on, and then this hatch opened up of its own accord, apparently.
4: Were you or Lemmy anywhere near the walls at the time?
3: No.
2: Nor me.
3: Why?
4: Well, I thought perhaps you might have accidentally touched a control, as you did, Doc, when that astro hatch opened.
3: No, we didn't touch anything, either of us.
1: Well, the point is, now that it is open, are we going down there?
4: No, Mitch, we're not.
1: Yeah, but perhaps the whole idea is that we should.
4: That's the very reason I think we should stay here. If nothing happens in an hour or so, maybe we'll chance going down. One of us, at least.
3: Oh.
4: Well, that'll be decided later. Meanwhile, now that we have a little light in this place, Mitch and I'll search it thoroughly. Doc, you stay with Frank. See if you can get any sense out of him.
3: Sure, Jet. And what do I do?
4: You stay here, by the hole.
3: Eh?
4: Now, keep watch. If you see or hear anybody coming out of it, give a yell.
3: You're darn right I will. I'll yell me head off.

0: Jet and Mitch's search of our prison revealed little more than we had already discovered when we first felt our way around it in the dark. As we had surmised, the place was circular in shape, with smooth walls about 10 feet high and a dome-shaped roof with a lookout hatch in the center. The little panel Jet and I had found in the dark and which operated the shutter over the hatch refused to function now, even though Jet tried the control a number of times. While the investigation was being carried out, Lemmy sat by the opening in the floor, listening intently for any sound that would herald the approach of visitors, Martian or otherwise. Meanwhile, I made a thorough examination of Frank Rogers. He appeared to be in the same state as Mitch had been when we rescued him from the city in the Lac of Solace nearly a year ago. He was, in fact, in a partly conditioned state and vacillated between long periods of deep coma or delirium and short periods of normality, during which he was like a man recovering from an anesthetic or the effects of a narcotic drug. I couldn't get much sense out of him. Then I remembered what Webster, the man who had helped us escape from Mars during our first trip, had told me about partly conditioned Earthmen, at that time with particular reference to Mitch.
1: This isn't a bad case. Almost back to normal. While he's in this sleepy state, it's possible to penetrate right deep down inside a subject's mind. Tell him he's in Africa, and when he wakes up, he'll believe it. That, Dr. Matthews, is the Martian method. On the other hand, put him to sleep now, tell him all that has happened to him since the time his memory failed him, and when he wakes up again, he'll remember everything.
0: Webster's suggestion had worked with Mitch. Maybe it would work with Rogers, too. I waited for one of the moments when he passed from a deeply conditioned state into the stupefied one of near normality. Frank, do you know me?
2: Hello, Doc. What am I doing over here in the Discovery?
0: Is that where you think you are?
2: I should be in the freighter. I was there a minute ago with Whittaker, and he...
0: Whittaker?
2: No, it couldn't have been him. He's dead. He was found in number 6.
0: That's right.
2: Are we on the way back to Earth, Doc?
0: No, Frank, we're not.
2: But we did land on Mars, didn't we?
0: You don't remember?
2: Oh, everything's so vague and confused.
0: Frank, look at me.
2: Yes, Doc?
0: Can you see my face?
2: Yes, I can. There's not much light, but I can see it.
0: Now, look, I'm going to put you to sleep. When you wake up again, I'm hoping you're going to feel a lot better.
2: Am I sick, Doc?
0: You're going to be all right. Now, look at me, Frank. Now go to sleep. Go to sleep and everything will be fine. Go to sleep. Go to sleep and you'll be okay. When you wake up,

0: Well, Doc, how is he? He seems to have been asleep for a long time.
1: Maybe. How can we tell? We've no means of measuring time in this place.
2: But's he going to be all right, Doc?
1: I hope so. I think his temperature is rising. His pulse is quickening, and his breathing gets gradually deeper. All good signs. It was that way when I deconditioned you, Mitch.
0: Yes, but how soon before we know for sure?
1: Well, if all goes well, he should wake up feeling normal.
0: And how much of the past year will he remember?
1: That I don't know. Mitch remembered nothing until we reminded him of events in which we knew he was involved.
0: But we know nothing of what happened to Frank.
1: Yes, I realize that. And so I think everything that happened to him since we last saw him will be just a blank in his memory.
2: Yeah, but is there no way of getting him to recall events? He must know a lot of things that would be very useful to us.
1: If he could revisit all the places he's been in the last year or more down on Mars, maybe it would jog his memory.
2: A fat chance there is of that. We're not even on Mars.
1: Oh, keep your voice down, Mitch, and let him sleep. Better if he can wake up on his own good time.
2: Sorry, Doc, I didn't think.
0: Look, let's get over to the other side of the room. We can talk there without disturbing him.
2: Yeah, come on.
0: We'll see how Lem is getting on.
3: I've been sitting here listening so hard, my ears are growing.
0: But you've heard nothing.
3: No, mate, heard nothing and seen nothing.
0: How long is it now since this hatch opened, I wonder?
3: It must be hours. I seem to have been sitting here forever.
2: It may seem that way, but it probably isn't very long.
3: It must be, Mitch. I'm getting that hungry, and I'd give anything for a drink.
0: I feel much the same. The time we've been in here might well amount to days.
2: It might well, including the time we were stretched out on those bunks unconscious.
0: Well, I don't think anybody intends to come up here.
1: The hatch opened so we could go down, you mean?
0: Well, why not?
3: Well, if it's an invitation to dinner, they might have told us, whoever they are.
2: Well, why should they? They must know that hunger or thirst will send us down eventually anyway.
3: And what happens when we get down?
2: I hate to think.
3: Well, hungry or not, I'm for staying here. Let them come to us.
0: Look, what difference does it make who goes to whom?
1: But what about Roger's jet? We can't leave him here alone, and I don't want to wake him before he's had his sleep out.
2: How long was it, Doc, before I woke up when I was in Frank's state?
1: About 16 hours.
0: No, Doc, you can't go. And we can't leave you here with only Rogers for company.
3: Of course not.
2: You intend to go down there, then?
0: Oh, yes, Mitch, I do. I don't think we'll learn anything by just waiting.
2: Then I'm coming with you.
0: No, Mitch, you stay here, too.
3: But you can't go down there alone, mate.
0: I don't intend to.
3: Well, I was going to say.
0: You'll come with me.
3: Me?
1: Be careful, Jeff.
0: Do you think I won't be, Doc? Now, let me put on your suit.
3: My suit? But what for? We've no helmets anyway.
0: No, but the radios might be useful should we get separated.
3: Yeah, I suppose they would. Always assuming they work.
0: Very well, then. Get a move on. We start down those steps just as soon as we're dressed. All right, Lemmy, you ready?
3: Yes, mate.
0: Then check your radio, see if it functions.
3: Hello, testing radio. Can you hear me?
0: Yes, Lemmy, I can. Can you hear me?
3: Yes, Jet.
0: Very well, switch off. We'll use them only if we have to. Now, I'll lead the way.
2: Well, take your time.
0: Come on, Lemmy.
3: I'm right behind you, don't worry.
0: Not very easy to walk down. There's no rail to hang on to.
2: Go on, Lemmy, down you go.
3: All right, Mitch, you told me to take me time, didn't you?
1: Jet's turning the corner already. What's round it, Jet?
0: More steps. Knows how far down they go.
3: Well, wait for me. You're not in that much of a hurry, are you?
0: All right, I'm waiting. Come on.
2: There goes Lemmy round the corner. Now they're both out of sight. Can you hear us?
0: Yes, Mitch, we're still descending.
1: Can you see?
0: Yes, there are lights in the wall. Every couple of feet or so.
2: Hey, what's that?
1: The hatch, it's closing.
2: Jet, Jet, come back. Doc, for Pete's sake, don't let it close. Hang on to it.
1: Good grief, it makes no difference. Get your fingers out of the way, quick.
2: Doc, they're shut in down there. Jet! Jet!
0: Calm down, Mitch.
2: But they're trapped. They'll close that hatch, and how did they know Jet and Lemmy were in there?
1: Hey, wait a minute. Looks like they're coming back. Jet! Jet, can you hear me?
2: No, he can't. That manhole cover's too thick.
1: Mitch, get your suit. Bring it over here.
2: What for?
1: So we can talk to them over the radio.
2: Oh, yeah. Hang on a minute.
1: Oh, hold it, Lemmy. We're doing all we can.
2: Here you are, Doc.
1: Oh, good. Hello, Jet.
4: Hello, Doc. What happened?
1: Oh, you hardly got out of our sight when the hatch closed.
2: We tried to stop it, Jet, but even with both of us hanging onto it, it made no difference.
4: Well, what do we do now? Just stand here with Doc and Mitch staring at us like we was fish in the Brighton Aquarium?
0: Well, so long as the radios are working, we'll go on, Doc, just as arranged. But keep in touch.
1: Okay.
0: Here we go, then. Come on, Lemmy. Keep close to me.
4: You don't have to tell me.
2: Oh, there they go.
1: And now they're disappearing round the bend.
4: Round the bend is right.
1: Can you hear me, Jet?
0: Yes, Doc. Still descending. On the second turn now.
2: He's not very loud, is he?
0: Still descending.
1: No, he isn't. Jet.
0: Yes, Doc?
1: Is your radio okay? You're not very loud.
0: Neither are you. In fact, the further we go down, the fainter you get. Same with you, then.
4: Yes, Jet. But what else do you expect? Our signals are blocked. It's solid rock we're walking through.
0: I don't think there's much we can do about it, Doc.
1: How far down are you now?
0: Must have come about 20 feet.
2: We're going to lose contact with them altogether soon.
0: Can you still hear us,
1: Yes, Jet, but only just.
5: Barely hear you.
1: What was that? Hello, Jet. What did you say?
2: They must be way down by this time. We've lost contact with them altogether now.

0: Hello, Doc. Doc, can you hear me?
1: Obviously he can't, Lemmy, so there's no point in calling him anymore. Switch off your radio.
0: But how are we going to let him know if anything happens to us?
1: If anything does, I don't suppose we'll be in a position to let anybody know anything.
0: And what if you and me get separated? There's no guarantee of our keeping in touch with each other.
1: Then we'll see to it that we don't get separated.
0: Well, let's hope it's as easy as that. Oh, if these steps go down much further, we'd come out on the other side of the moon, if that's what we're on.
1: Wait a minute, Lemmy.
0: Aye? What's the matter?
1: We've come to the end of the steps.
0: So? Where do they lead to?
1: To a huge open hall.
0: Is anybody about?
1: Not that I can see. Come on, down to the bottom.
0: Oh, Grand Central Station.
1: What?
0: New York.
1: Yes, it is rather like that.
0: Are we going out there?
1: Yes, come on.
0: Here, where's the light coming from?
1: From up in the roof.
0: What kind of a place is this?
2: Look at the walls. See, through those archways, other spiral staircases like the one we just came down.
0: Yeah, where do they lead to, then? Other dungeons like ours?
1: Probably.
0: Do you think there are any prisoners in them, too?
1: How should I know? But we're not climbing them to find out.
0: Oh, I should hope not. None of those stairs are lit up as ours is.
2: Look, Lemmy. At the far end of the hall.
0: Eh?
2: A much bigger arch leading to a long corridor.
0: That's lit up all right. About the only place leading out of here that is.
1: Then that's where we head for.
0: This place seems to be carved out of solid rock, like a great cave.
1: Beautifully carved it is, too. Oh, look at those designs up there.
0: Yeah. Like those rock carvings you see in South America. Aztec or Magyar or some such name.
1: Aztec and Maya, Lemmy.
0: Yeah, well, that's what I said.
1: Must have taken years to do.
0: Here, wait a minute. Those pyramids we saw on Mars. Well,
1: what about them?
0: Well, they were step pyramids. You find that kind of thing in South America too, don't you? Remnants of an ancient civilization.
1: Yes, Lemmy, but I'd say the Martian pyramids were more in the nature of the ziggurat.
0: A ziggurat?
1: A ziggurat, a kind of step pyramid built by the ancient Babylonians.
0: Go on. Are those carvings Babylonian too, then?
1: Oh, no, Lemmy. Far from it.
0: And neither are those arches with the steps behind them. They look more like what you might find in an old castle.
1: Yes, sort of Norman.
0: Yeah, that's what I meant.
1: Hold it, Lemmy.
0: What's up?
1: I want to take a good look down that corridor before we go any further, that's all.
0: What for? There's nobody in sight.
1: It's that makes me cautious.
0: What difference does it make if we do meet anybody? We've got nowhere to run to. I'm certainly not nipping up any of them dark stairways. I'm going nowhere where I can't see to put my feet.
1: Come on, we'll walk slowly and keep close together.
0: Wait a minute. Listen.
1: What do you hear?
0: Somebody singing.
1: What?
0: You must hear it. It's as plain as... Blimey.
1: You hear that?
0: That's the same noise Doc and me heard upstairs before that transparent hatch opened.
1: What on earth is it?
0: That noise has stopped, but the singing hasn't.
1: But I don't hear any singing, Lemmy.
0: Well, I do. There. Now it's stopped.
1: Where did it seem to come from?
0: I don't know. From all round. Like that noise just now. I couldn't pin it down to any particular direction.
1: But you don't hear it anymore?
0: No, mate.
1: Must have been imagining it.
0: I don't think so, Jet.
1: Or perhaps it's connected with that other noise in some way and you thought it sounded like singing.
0: That's what it did sound like, and that's what it was.
1: Well, let's keep going.
0: Down the corridor?
1: Yes, and keep your eyes open. Look out for doors or any kind of opening in the walls.
0: Yeah, both walls seem perfectly smooth from here, as far as I can see.
1: Well, watch out, just the same.
0: Yes. I wonder how Doc and Mitch are getting on up there in the first floor back.
2: Hold it, Lemmy.
0: Now what?
2: Look. Down there on the right, a door.
0: Oh, yeah. Flush with the wall. No wonder we didn't see it before.
2: Come on.
0: Here, Jet. Now, don't be too hasty.
1: Fits very snugly, doesn't it?
0: Yeah, like it was airtight.
1: Pretty solid, too.
0: Now, don't bang too hard, Jet. We might wake somebody up.
1: How does it open, I wonder?
3: It doesn't. At least not to you.
0: Hey?
1: Who was that? Somebody spoke.
0: Do you think I'm deaf already?
1: Hello? Who are you?
0: Where are you?
3: We didn't realize you were awake.
0: Well, we're supposed to have been asleep then?
3: You were the last time we saw you. All five of you.
1: All five of us?
0: He must know about Frank.
3: Of course we do. We carried you up there and laid you out in the beds.
0: We? Who's we?
3: Where are the rest of you? Or have only two of you woken up?
1: Look, before we answer any more of your questions, would you mind telling us where we are and what's going on?
3: Of course. You're aboard number 734.
0: Oh, thanks very much. That explains everything.
1: 734 what?
3: Asteroid 734.
1: Asteroid? Is that what this is, an asteroid?
0: We thought we were on one of the Martian moons.
3: The moons are already occupied by the enemy. There's no point in taking you there.
0: That all depends on who you mean by enemy.
3: You must be hungry.
0: Oh, indeed I am. I'm famished.
3: Then keep walking. Straight down the corridor. There's plenty of food for everybody here.
1: Where?
3: Straight down the corridor, I said. But don't attempt to enter any door until I tell you. There's nothing to be scared of.
0: Yeah, I don't like this, Jet.
1: You think I do?
0: Look, let's go back to Doc and Mitch.
1: And Starve?
0: Oh, straight down the corridor.
1: Very well, whoever you are.
3: Flynn is my name. Flynn.
1: Very well, Mr. Flynn. We're walking down the corridor now.
3: Good. Stop at the fifth door you come to.
0: Hey, listen. There's that singing again. Oh, crikey, what's that?
1: You've a most peculiar taste in music, Lemmy.
0: I can't help it. It's the gypsy in me. Door number five, he said, didn't he?
1: Yes.
0: Well, this is it.
1: Hello? Hello?
0: Hey, Paddy, we're talking to you. Can you hear us?
3: How did you know my name is Paddy?
0: Well, it's a common Irish name, isn't it?
3: And how did you know I was Irish?
0: I heard you sharpening your shillelagh.
1: Look, we've got as far as the fifth door.
3: Then come on in.
0: But how can we? Oh. Well, that settles that little problem, doesn't it?
1: Are we supposed to go in there?
3: Yes, come on.
0: But this place is hardly bigger than a cupboard.
3: The second door doesn't open until the first one is closed.
1: You mean it's some kind of airlock?
3: Well, you might call it that. Now, are you coming in or are you going to stop out there all day?
0: All day? It was pitch black the last time I took a look outside.
1: In you go, Lemmy.
0: Eh? But you think it's safe? What happens if we get in there and the other door doesn't open? We'd die of suffocation.
3: That's a fine thing to say when all I'm doing is trying to help you.
0: Oh, I wish I could believe it, mate.
3: And now you're calling me a prevaricator.
0: Am I?
1: Go on, Lemmy.
0: Well, if you say so, Jet.
1: All right, we're in.
0: Whether we like it or not, he's got us now. Well, come on. What about this other door, eh?
1: Hello? Hello?
0: Hell. Now, what did I tell you? He has got us. We should never have... Ooh.
1: Then he was speaking the truth.
0: But who is he?
1: When that door opens, we shall find out.

0: Any sign of them yet, Doc?
1: No, Mitch.
0: Well, at least the light's still on down there. That's something.
1: I don't see how that helps.
0: Neither do I, really. Oh, I'm sorry, Doc. I'm so agitated, but I reckon I'd be more so if that light went out. While it burns, I feel Jet and Lemmy must still be okay.
1: I wish I could think the same.
0: I wonder where those steps do lead to. And why did that hatch close the minute they went down them? What if it's a plan to separate us?
1: I don't see how. Whoever opened that door couldn't have known who was going down those steps.
0: No, they couldn't, could they? There's that noise again.
1: That's the third time since Jet and Lemmy left us.
0: I'd give anything to know what's going on, where we are.
1: On one of the Martian moons. Where else can we be?
0: If only we could take another look outside. I suppose that astro hatch still doesn't function.
1: I don't know.
0: It ceased to work when that manhole opened. But now it's closed and... Yeah, maybe that has something to do with it. Here it goes anyway. It's working. Struth.
2: Land sakes.
0: Doc, it's so bright.
2: It's sunlight, Mitch, shining directly through that opening.
0: And it's blinding. I can hardly see. Shall I close it again?
2: No. We've been in the dark so long, it'll take a little time for our eyes to adjust themselves. Leave it open.
0: I didn't expect to see daylight outside. For some reason, I thought it was perpetual night in this place.
2: I'm beginning to see things a bit better.
0: Hey, that's Frank. He's waking up.
2: Yeah, no wonder. The sun's shining directly on his face.
0: Then let's move him, quick.
2: Yep. Pull his bed over into the shadow.
0: There, that's better.
3: Oh, where am I?
2: Frank, how are you feeling?
3: What's that noise?
0: Don't worry about it, Frank. Noises like that keep happening.
3: Yeah, but it sounded like a... like...
2: Like what, Frank?
3: Oh, I don't know, but it's a very familiar noise, Doc. I can't seem to place it.
2: You still know who I am, then?
3: Of course. Why shouldn't I?
0: Is he normal, Doc? Has he come out of that conditioned state?
3: Conditioned, Mitch?
0: You know me too, then?
3: Well, why not? Where are we? And who left the hatch open? The sun's rays can be dangerous out here.
2: Out here?
3: In space. Isn't that where we are? But what ship is this?
2: Frank, lie down. Take it easy for a spell.
3: But what's going on, Doc? Where's Jet and Lemmy? Weren't they here?
2: The last time you woke up, they were here, but they're not here now. Frank, listen to me.
3: Yes, Doc.
2: Can you remember being at Polar Base?
3: Polar Base? Yes, I do. I most certainly do. I was in one of the land trucks.
2: What were you doing there?
3: I was trying to call somebody on the radio. That's right. I was trying to call Earth or Moon Control.
2: Yes, that's right, Frank.
0: Now, then it was him.
3: Yes, it all comes back to me now. The Discovery had taken off without me. It had gone and left me behind.
2: Frank, that was more than a year ago.
3: What?
2: Yes. Don't you remember flying over the Lacosolus and the freighter that crashed?
3: Yes. Yes, I do.
0: And what happened after that? It's important you should try and remember.
3: I don't know. All I remember clearly is arriving at Polar Base in the land truck and finding the Discovery had gone. And I tried to call up Earth and tell them.
2: There was more than a year between those events, Frank. Meanwhile, a great deal has happened you've forgotten.
3: Forgotten? But why should I forget? A whole year couldn't be missing just like that.
0: Can you remember what happened then?
3: No, I can't. I remember nothing between crashing in the freighter and the next minute I was in the wreck of number two.
2: Yes, Frank, number two. But she crashed on the Mare Australis.
3: That's right, and her crew disappeared.
2: But that was before your lapse of memory.
3: It all comes back to me now. You and Lemmy and Mitch were in that Martian sphere. I flew over the Lacosolis and saw you and then... Oh, there's that noise again. I've heard it before.
2: You have?
3: Many times. The wreck, number two.
0: That has something to do with that noise.
3: No, Mitch, I went back to it alone.
2: But how could you?
3: I did, Doc. I distinctly remember I did, and I tried to get the radio going, tried to call somebody, and then... Oh, that's all I remember about that. The next thing I knew, I was at Polar Base trying to contact Earth. It was imperative that I contact Earth.
0: Well, of course, if you'd been left behind.
3: No, it wasn't because of that, Mitch. I had a message, a most important message. I had to get through. There wasn't much time.
2: We heard your call, Frank.
3: You did? But where from?
2: Never mind that now.
0: What was the message?
3: Well, the fleet. That was it, the fleet.
0: You thought you were in it? You thought you were still in the original fleet during our first trip here?
3: Oh, no, not our fleet, the Martian fleet. That was it. I had to warn Control.
0: What did you have to warn Control about?
3: About the invasion.
2: The invasion?
3: Yes, Doc. I had to tell them that the invasion fleet had left and was already on its way to Earth.

0: That was episode 9 of Journey into Space. Taking part in this recording were Andrew Foles as Jet Morgan, Alfie Bass as Lemmy, Guy Kingsley Pointer as Doc, and Don Sharp as Mitch. Other parts were played by David Jacobs and Pat Campbell. The orchestra was conducted by Van Phillips, who also composed the music. Journey into Space was written and produced for the BBC by Charles Chilton.
1: And you can hear episode 10 at the same time next week.

0: spite of the combined efforts of Doc and Mitch to prevent it. Under the circumstances, Jet decided to proceed with the investigation. It was intended that contact should be kept by radio, but the lower Jet and Lemmy descended, the weaker the signals became, until finally contact was lost entirely. And then Frank Rogers, who had been put into a hypnotic sleep by Doc, woke up and, to Doc and Mitch's relief, appeared to be perfectly normal, except that he found it difficult to recall events of the past year, which, of course, he had spent on the Red Planet.
1: There's that noise again. I've heard it before.
2: You have?
1: Many times. The wreck, number two.
3: That has something to do with that noise.
1: No, Mitch. I went back to it. The wreck. Alone.
2: But how could you?
1: I did, Doc. I distinctly remember I did. And I tried to get the radio going, tried to call somebody. And then, well, that's all I remember about that. The next thing I know, I was at Polar Base trying to contact Earth. It was imperative that I contact Earth.
3: Well, of course, if you'd been left behind.
1: No, it wasn't because of that, Mitch. I had a message, a most important message I had to get through. There wasn't much time.
2: We heard your call, Frank.
1: You did, but where from?
2: Never mind that now.
3: What was the message?
1: Well, the fleet. That was it, the fleet.
3: You thought you were in it? You thought you were still in the original fleet during our first trip here?
1: Oh, no, not our fleet, the Martian fleet. That was it. I had to warn Control.
3: What did you have to warn Control about?
1: About the invasion.
2: The invasion?
1: Yes, Doc, that was it. I had to tell them that the invasion fleet had left and was already on its way to Earth.
2: What?
3: Already on its way?
1: Yes, that's why I had to contact them.
2: Oh, you would never have managed it, Frank.
1: Oh, but there was just a hope, Doc, a chance that somebody down on Earth might have heard me. I had to do something.
3: When did you find out that the invasion fleet was leaving?
1: Well, I don't know. All I remember now is that I knew it was leaving and that I had to warn somebody.
2: You have no recollection of anything that happened to you while you were conditioned?
1: Conditioned? Me?
2: Yes, Frank. Since we last saw you, we have been back to Earth and returned to Mars for the second time.
3: Except, so far as we know, we're not on Mars anymore.
1: Oh, now, wait a minute. You're getting me all confused.
2: I'll explain everything later, Frank. Right now, you must tell us all you know about the invasion. The date the fleet left, everything.
1: But I don't know anything more.
2: Frank, what do you remember?
1: I remember landing on Mars, the land trucks, number two crashing.
2: That was a year ago.
1: And then I remember being in number two, trying to contact Earth.
3: How did you come by that information regarding the Martian fleet leaving for Earth?
1: I don't know. I only know it's the one thing that's uppermost in my mind.
2: Okay, Frank. You take it easy now. Lie quietly for an hour or so.
1: Could I have something to eat, Doc? I'm so hungry.
2: I'm afraid we haven't anything.
1: Not even a flask of tea?
2: No, not even that, I'm afraid.
1: Doesn't the ship carry tea anymore?
2: Well, there's lots of it in the Discovery, but we're not in the Discovery, Frank.
1: Where are we, then?
2: I wish I knew. Now, you take it easy. When you've rested a while, I'll come and talk to you again.
1: Yes, Doc.
2: Come on, Mitch. Let's leave him alone for a spell.
3: Sure, Doc.
2: Didn't get much out of that, did we?
3: No, but at least he's back to normal, and that's something.
2: Yeah.
3: I suppose this business of not remembering is all part of the plan.
2: What plan?
3: Well, the Martian plan. A conditioned type up here remembers nothing of being brought up here, or of Earth for that matter, except what the Martians want him to believe. Then, when he's deconditioned, he remembers nothing of being on Mars. Very handy.
2: From what point of view?
3: Well, from the point of view of any of the conditioned types who are landed on Earth suddenly reverting to normal.
2: I see what you mean. He loses all memory of having been to Mars.
3: Yes, of course.
2: And how would he account for the years he's been away?
3: Well, loss of memory. You read such things in newspapers often. Man missing from home, turns up again a few years later, doesn't know where he's been or what he's been doing meanwhile. Years of his life gone just like that.
2: All the time he may have been on Mars.
3: Why not? That's the safeguard. Any spies, fifth column, call them what you will, landed on Earth, will carry out their orders to a T, so long as they remain conditioned. But if the conditioning should leave them, it's no matter. They'd never remember they'd ever been on Mars, so they could never be a danger.
2: Yes, but if they went back, it would be a different story.
3: What chance is there of that?
2: I doubt very much if any of them ever make a trip twice.
3: There goes that music again.
2: I wonder why we keep hearing it.
3: And I wonder what's happened to Jet and Lemmy. They haven't returned.
4: Hey, Doc! Doc!
3: It's Frank. He's sitting up.
2: Coming, Frank.
1: That noise.
2: Well, what about it?
1: Well, it's,
2: Well?
1: I've heard it before. Well,
2: so you said, but can you remember where?
1: Yes, I can. It's all rather vague, but I...
2: Go on.
1: It reminds me of a huge control room.
2: Where?
1: I don't know, but lots of other men were there. Dozens of them. We were all seated at control desks. That's right.

0: What were you controlling?
1: I can't remember. Orders were given and we manipulated the controls accordingly. And something I was handling always produced that kind of noise.
2: Was it a ship, Frank? A sphere, maybe?
1: A sphere?
2: A Martian sphere. Remember the kind you saw on top of the pyramid in the canal out on the Agia Desert?
1: Oh, no, not exactly. I seem to remember a sphere of some kind, though, but a huge one. It needed a whole army of men to run it. We even lived in it.
0: Wow, then it must have been a size.
1: Doc, let me get up.
0: Sure, go ahead.
1: I want to look around.
2: Why, is this place familiar to you?
1: It was in a place like this that we slept when we weren't on duty.
0: Frank, have a good look round. Maybe the sight of a few more familiar objects will bring a few more things back to you.
1: Yes, they're beginning to come back. That hatch, it leads downstairs, doesn't it?
0: Yes, that's right.
2: Yeah, but it's shut tight. It won't open.
0: Jet and Lemmy went down there just before it closed. We've heard nothing from them since.
1: And that astrodome up there, does it give you a clear view of what's outside?
2: You're too right it does.
1: Is it barren out there?
0: Yes, it is.
1: Just like the Earth's moon, only a lot rougher and on a smaller scale?
0: Yes.
1: An asteroid.
0: What?
1: An asteroid, that's what we're on.
0: But what would we be doing on an asteroid?
1: Well, the Martians control them, live in them.
0: Live in them?
1: That's why you never see a Martian on Mars. They hardly ever set foot on the place. They spend most of their time between here and Jupiter in the asteroidal belt.
2: But how can they possibly live on asteroids?
1: They don't live on them, Mitch. They live in them.
2: You mean under this floor, somewhere at the bottom of those stairs, is a Martian?
1: Almost certainly.
0: And what about the Earthmen aboard? What do they do?
1: They're the crew.
2: Crew? Look, you talk as though this is a ship.
1: It is, Mitch, a great spaceship. The Martians can propel these things through space.
0: Of course. Yes, they can, Mitch. Don't you remember? Jet and Lemmy saw exactly the kind of thing Frank's describing hovering over the Earth. Great spaceship carriers carrying spheres which landed on Earth, dropped a number of personnel, and then returned to the mothership again.
1: Oh, I know nothing about that, Doc.
2: Yeah, but you were on one. Or so you think.
1: Yes, but I don't remember ever going anywhere near Earth.
2: No, it's not likely they'd let you know if you did.
0: Did you ever know where you went, Frank?
1: I can't say I did, Doc. I did my turn of duty at the panel and slept in a place rather like this. That's all I remember clearly.
0: Hmm. Well, you have a good look around here. See if you were reminded of anything else.
1: Yes, Doc. Right away.
2: Martians living on asteroids. Do you think there are any on this one?
0: Who knows? How can we even be sure Frank's got his facts straight?
2: Well, I seem to line up all right. He knew what the scenery outside looked like without even a glance out of that astro hatch. Yeah, but look, what about Jet and Lemmy?
0: Yes, you don't have to remind me.
2: It must be a couple of hours now since they started down those steps. Have they met any Martians? And if they have, what's become of them? Jet and Lemmy, I mean.
0: I hate to think, Mitch.

0: As we discovered later, Jet and Lemmy had, of course, on reaching the base of the spiral stairway, found themselves in a large, well-lit hall, carved out of the solid rock of which the asteroid consisted. At the far end of the cave-like structure was a long corridor. Jet and Lemmy made their way down this, and then were surprised to hear a voice, and an Irish one at that, talking to them. It guided them to a door which opened to reveal a small chamber that Jet took to be some kind of airlock. The voice invited them to enter, and, somewhat reluctantly, they obeyed. The door then closed behind them, and Lemmy thought he and Jet had been neatly caught in a trap.
1: Well, come on. What about this other door, eh?
2: Hello? Hello?
1: Hell, what did I tell you? He has got us. We should never have... Oh, something's happening.
2: Then he was speaking the truth.
1: But who is he?
2: When that door opens, we shall find out.
3: Come on in. Make yourselves to home.
2: Come on, Lemmy.
1: But where's the geezer? I thought he would be here.
2: Perhaps he is, but we won't meet him by hanging back now. Come on.
1: Be careful, mate. He's probably behind the door, waiting to hit us over the head.
3: No. Ooh. That's an unkind thing to say about me. It wouldn't even hurt a fly.
1: Blimey, mate. You scared the life out of me.
2: Are you the same man who was talking to us outside?
3: I am, to be sure. And it's a pleasure indeed to meet you face to face, Captain Morgan.
2: Well, thank you, but... Who are you?
3: I told you. Flynn. Paddy Flynn.
1: We know that, mate. But what are you doing here?
3: Now, that's an odd question to ask a man. What are any Earthmen doing up here?
2: But you're not conditioned. Or are you?
3: I have a strong mind, Captain. The Martians do their best, but I laugh to them. Paddy Flynn has a will of his own. Nobody conditions him.
1: And what are you doing on this asteroid? This is a Martian asteroid, isn't it?
3: Oh, it is, to be sure. Or perhaps I should say it was. The Martians think they control it, but they don't.
2: Well, who does?
3: Well, there's two of us, Jack Evans and myself.
2: Two of you? Is that all? There can't be much to control.
3: Oh, but there is. All manner of things, the like of which you never saw. There's the main control room for a start. The flight, speed, and course of this vessel is controlled from there.
2: This is a great ship, you mean?
3: Oh, of course.
2: And does it carry a fleet of spheres like those we saw on the Martian surface?
3: Yes.
2: And does this asteroid ever approach close to the Earth?
3: Oh, it never has yet, but it soon will.
1: Hey?
3: Number 734 is only one of a whole fleet of asteroids, all bound for Earth.
2: What?
3: Yes, the invasion fleet. Jack and me wanted to go back to Earth, too. That's why we're aboard. This is the only chance we'll ever have to go back home.
2: Look, Mr. Flynn.
3: Me friends call me Paddy.
2: Look, Paddy, you better tell us the whole story from the beginning.
3: Oh, it'll take time. I thought you said you were hungry.
1: We are, mate. I'm starving.
3: Then I'll explain everything while you're eating. Now, are Doc, Mitch and Frank Rogers awake yet?
1: Of course they are. Doc and Mitch, anyway.
3: Then why didn't they come down with you? Well,
2: first, because none of us had a clue where those steps led to or what we'd find at the bottom of them.
3: Ah, yes.
2: And second, Frank Rogers is conditioned. Doc wouldn't leave him.
3: Ah, sad thing about Rogers. And such a nice fellow, too.
1: Oh, you know him, then?
3: I had to teach him a thing or two. He was trained as an asteroid crewman.
2: Oh, where?
3: At the city of Lacosolis. That's the central training school. All personnel brought up from Earth spend a considerable time there before they're allocated to a regular trade, you might call it.
1: Trade? How many trades are there?
3: Oh, hundreds. Engineers, farmers, builders.
1: And who do they work for?
3: The Martians, of course. I thought you knew that already.
1: But who are the Martians?
3: Oh.
1: What do you mean, oh?
3: If I knew, I'd be glad to tell you. But I will tell you this.
1: Aye?
3: There's one on this asteroid. Well, I can't talk about it here.
2: Well, why not?
3: Well, you'll have to kind of trust me. Now, about the rest of your party up there in the sleeping quarters. Are you quite sure they're awake?
2: Of course we are, except for Rogers. He was asleep when we left, but he may well have woken up since.
3: Ah, well, it doesn't matter. Doc and Mitch can carry him down. He doesn't weigh much.
2: What do we do? Go back there and get them?
3: Oh, you needn't go to that bother. I'll get them down myself.
2: Oh, how?
3: I'll talk to them. Tell them to come down.
2: Why didn't you talk to us when we were up there?
3: Oh, I intended to, Captain. But Jack and me have a lot to do. I had to leave this place and go to another part of the ship. So I just opened up the hatch up there and hoped you'd come down on your own accord, like.
2: As soon as we did, the hatch closed.
3: Ah, yes, it does that. There are times on this ship when all hatches have to be closed. A safety precaution so that atmosphere cannot escape. But an audible warning is always given a few minutes before.
1: Is that what all that row was?
3: A noise like a scream.
1: Yeah, frightened the life out of us.
3: Oh, that was it. Now, if you'll excuse me, I'll go on and give them a call.
2: Do you mind if we come with you?
3: No, not at all. We have to go to the next room. We controlled pretty well everything from there.
2: Come on, Lemmy, and keep your eyes open.
1: You think I won't? I don't trust this geezer. Do you?
2: I'm not sure.
3: Come on now. What are you hauling back for?
2: Coming.
0: You can imagine the surprise of Mitch, Frank, and myself when, from out of nowhere, as it were, came first the voice of Paddy Flynn and then the voices of Jet and Lemmy, telling us to leave the sleeping quarters and make our way down the steps to where they all were. When we protested that we had no idea how to open the hatch, it was opened for us. On Jet's instructions, we took our suits with us and made the descent down the long spiral stairway, passed through the great hall and down the long passage until we reached the door behind which we were to find our crewmates. Frank, who had undoubtedly been on this or a similar asteroid before, now began to remember a great deal. He had, it seemed, spent some time, while in a conditioned state, inside one of the huge, controllable pieces of flying rock. By the time we had joined Jet and Lemmy in the anteroom, where a meal had been laid out for each of us, Frank's recollections of the period he had spent on the asteroid were flooding back.
4: Yes, I remember it all now. This isn't just an asteroid, it's a flying city. I should think up to 100 or so people live on it.
3: 150.
4: All of them conditioned types, trained to man the thing, manipulate the controls according to received orders. And where they come from, I can't remember.
3: From a place like this. I give orders myself.
2: You do?
3: And why not? Of course, I receive them from somewhere else in the first place.
2: From where exactly?
3: From what you might call the nerve center.
2: From inside the asteroid?
3: Precisely.
2: But who gives you the orders?
3: The Martian who is in charge of this asteroidal ship.
2: Yes, but where is he? And what's he look like? Is he human?
3: I don't even know whether we should refer to him as he or she.
0: Doesn't his or her voice give you any indication?
3: Well, it's a very high-pitched voice. You might call it feminine. But the things it says and the way it says them are distinctly masculine. He never speaks, except to give an order.
2: What makes you think he's on this, ship, as you call it?
3: There's one room here which none of us has ever entered.
2: Well, why not?
3: There are notices which make it perfectly clear that you should keep out.
4: That's right, I remember that.
3: Not that there's any need to tell people to keep out. There's no way of getting in that I can find.
2: Well, how can you be sure there is anyone in it?
3: Well, it's a well-known thing that at least one Martian dwells in every asteroid. Of course, some say more, two or three. They give the orders to trustees like Jack and me.
4: And those orders are passed on to the conditioned crew who carry them out.
0: But don't the Martians ever come out of their rooms?
3: I've never heard of one coming out.
2: You mean they spend their whole lives in there?
3: No, I wouldn't know that.
2: But how do they live? What do they live on?
3: I wouldn't know that either.
0: Well, come to that, what do you all live on, Paddy? Where do you get your food?
3: From Mars. All the food we carry is grown on Mars. When we run out, we approach the planet, release the spheres, and pick up more. Pick up new personnel, too. Send back the old ones.
2: And what for?
4: Because no man can remain conditioned forever. Isn't that right, Paddy?
3: Oh, you're right. That's right.
4: The conditioning gradually wears off, but before it's worn off completely, the men are returned to the Lacus Solis.
3: For a refresher course, as you might say.
4: Only sometimes the conditioning wears off completely. The subject becomes immune to it.
3: And then they have the choice of throwing their lot in with the Martians or working in the factories. Forced labor. You might even call it slavery.
2: How many of that type are there?
3: Hundreds.
2: But you, Paddy, threw your lot in with the Martians.
3: They treat you well if you do.
2: Then why are you treating us so well? We hold no brief for them.
3: The fact is, Captain, you're looking as a rebel.
2: Eh?
3: So long as I knew there was no chance of getting back to home, I did as I was told. But now a whole fleet of asteroids, just like this one, is about to leave for Earth.
1: They haven't left yet, then?
3: No, but we expect our sailing orders any minute.
2: Just how many of those asteroids are there?
3: Dozens of them. Hundreds, for all I know.
2: And all the men on them are to land on Earth?
3: Oh, no. Normal types like me are not allowed to. And only a selected few of the conditioned types will actually make the landing.
2: Ah, and what do they do when they get there?
3: Nobody's told me that.
1: Where does the rebellion come in, then? It seems to me that things are going exactly the way the Martians want them to.
3: Ah, that's where you come in.
1: Oh, I thought we'd be dragged into this.
0: Well, how do we make any difference?
3: Oh. I have to leave you now.
2: Where are you going?
3: That noise. It's Section 4 air conditioning. Happens about every hour. Excuse me, I'll be back directly. The men down there can't do a thing unless I order them to.
0: Frank, where's he going?
4: I don't know, Doc. I don't remember being in any place quite like this.
1: Well, wherever he's going, he's gone.
2: What do you make of all this, Doc?
0: Oh, I don't know, Jeff.
2: You think he's genuine? About being a rebel, I mean.
1: I wouldn't bet on it, Mitch.
5: Hey, listen. There's that celestial choir again.
1: Anybody else hear it?
5: Yes, I can.
1: What?
2: That's no choir. Can you still hear that singing, Lemmy?
1: No, Jet. It stopped now. Just as it did before when that noise came on. Oh, crikey, what's that?
2: The wall. Look at the wall.
5: For Pete's sake.
1: What is it? Oh, blimey, what's happening?
2: Lemmy.
1: Oh, let me get out of here.

0: What's happening to the wall?
1: It's fluorescent. It's glowing.
2: There's something behind it. You can see through it.
0: See through it? Nothing. It's dissolving. It's disintegrating before our eyes.
3: Stay where you are, Mitch. Don't go near it.
4: Good grief.
0: It's completely gone now. The whole wall just disappeared.
3: And what's that beyond?
1: Looks like a vast control room. And all those blokes in boiler suits sitting at those tables. Who are they?
3: Not so loudly. Don't attract their attention.
1: What difference does it make? It only needs one of them to look this way and they'll see us.
5: Frank, does this place mean anything to you?
6: Yes, Doc, it does.
3: What is it, Frank?
6: I used to be in a place just like it. I wore a suit just like the ones those fellows are wearing.
5: But what are they doing?
1: Blimey, look. Look. One of them's coming over here.
3: All right, stay where you are. Don't move.
1: Oh.
5: He turned off.
3: But he was heading directly towards us. He must have seen us.
1: And he preferred not to.
3: Yes, but why?
1: How should I know? Paddy's the boy to answer that question, not me.
3: Hey, wait a minute. Has he seen us this time? He's looking straight at us.
5: And he's coming back.
1: Here, why doesn't Paddy come back? Paddy! Paddy!
3: Go quiet, Limmy.
5: Getting very close now. Now he's stopped.
1: All right, mate. Don't just stand there staring. If you've got something to say, say it.
7: What are your orders?
1: Hey? Orders? Us?
0: We have no orders. Who are you? I said, who are you?
7: Orders received and understood.
1: Orders received and under... But nobody gave him any.
5: Now he's turned round and is walking back.
1: Is it him that's crazy or is it us? Wait, you. Hey, you.
3: What is going on?
1: He must be stone deaf as well.
0: Either that or he chose to ignore us.
5: I'm not sure he even saw us.
3: But how could he miss us, Doc? He looked straight at us.
5: Then why didn't he come any closer? And who did he get the orders from? He certainly behaved as though he received some from somebody.
0: Well, why don't we go out there?
1: Aye?
0: If we walked up to that fellow and tapped him on the shoulder, he'd have to take notice of us, wouldn't he?
1: And then?
0: Yes, come on.
1: Yeah, and what happens if the wall reappears once we're on the other side of it?
0: We needn't all go through. We'll go as far as where the wall should be, and then Mitch and I'll carry on. The rest of you stay on this side of it.
1: But if they don't want to be sociable, why bother?
0: Oh, come on, Lemmy, and stop arguing. Oh, what's up? There is a wall here.
3: What?
0: Yes, Doc. Absolutely solid, but invisible. Feel it. Go on, feel it with your hand.
5: Land sakes, there is, too.
1: An invisible wall?
0: It's not a wall. It's a giant televiewer screen, three-dimensional. Why, it's so realistic, it completely fooled us.
1: And who was that foreman or whatever he is talking to? He was looking straight at us.
0: He was looking at the camera that picked up his picture. That made him appear to look at us.
5: Look out, we're off again. The picture's fading.
0: Stand back, Lemmy. Keep clear. Well, looks just like a normal wall again. The show's over.
1: What? No Mickey Mouse?
0: That's as solid as a rock. What can it be made of?
5: Rock? And how can it show a picture? You'd expect it to be thin glass or something similar.
0: Yeah, when you stand back a bit, you can make out its shape.
8: Yes, it's a little darker than the rest of the wall. I wonder we didn't notice it before.
1: How many other surprises are they going to spring on us? Aye, aye. Why don't I keep my mouth shut?
0: All right, it's only Paddy returning.
1: Oh.
9: Sorry for the interruption, gentlemen. But certain things have to be attended to. You know how it is.
1: I wish we did know how it is. The next time you play any of those Wizard of Oz tricks on us, you might warn us.
9: The Wizard of which?
0: What Lemmy is trying to say, Paddy, is that the moment you left the room, the wall over there disappeared, and a three-dimensional picture took its place.
9: Oh, that?
1: That's quite normal.
9: Just a televiewer, that's all.
1: With a three-dimensional screen the size of a wall?
9: I thought televiewers were common things on Earth, and that you even carried them in your own ship, the Discovery.
0: Well, we do, but the main televiewer is only 3 foot square, and it gives a flat picture.
9: Well, that surprised me, I must say. I understood that during the last few years, great scientific progress had been made down on Earth.
5: That depends on what you mean by few.
9: Well, to put it more precisely, since I left the place.
0: When was that?
9: That's the funny thing. I can never quite remember.
5: Oh?
0: But you must remember something.
9: Oh, I do. I do.
0: Where did you live?
9: In Ireland.
0: Whereabouts?
9: Dublin.
5: You don't seem too sure.
9: If you'd spent as long drifting around the solar system in this asteroid as I have, you wouldn't be sure either.
5: But you must remember something of your life on Earth, Paddy.
9: Oh, yes. When I lie in bed, I remember. though sometimes I can't be sure if I'm remembering or dreaming.
5: Well, what do you dream?
9: Of green hills. Green is such a wonderful color, and there's no green on Mars.
1: Is that how you remember Dublin, as green hills?
5: Quiet, Lemmy.
1: He'll be saying he was picking flowers in Piccadilly Circus next.
5: Paddy, can you recall anything else?
9: The railroad.
4: Which railroad?
9: The one I was helping to build, of course. There was hundreds of us.
5: Where were you building this railroad?
9: That I can't remember. But we lived in a special train. As the track got longer, the train moved up. We always lived at end of track. I was a gradings supervisor.
4: What kind of equipment were you using?
9: Picks and shovels and dynamite.
1: No bulldozers?
9: I was a railroad builder, not a farmer.
1: He's never heard of a bulldozer.
5: And you'd never seen a televiewer before you left Earth. Isn't that right, Paddy?
9: I don't think so.
4: Paddy, this railroad you were building, did it run through good, green country of the kind you dream about?
9: Oh, no, no.
5: Well, was it barren, unpopulated? No towns, just rolling, undulating country, virtually without trees.
9: Yes, I think it was. But I can't be sure. It certainly wasn't green.
5: And the machines that pulled the trains, what did you call those?
9: The locomotives, you mean.
4: Driven by steam?
9: Of course, how else?
5: Tell me, Paddy, would you know what a diesel engine was?
9: No, I never heard of one of them.
4: Ever heard of a helicopter?
9: No.
5: Atomic power?
9: That's a new one on me.
1: Have you ever heard of Marconi?
9: No.
4: Einstein?
9: No.
5: Abraham Lincoln.
9: Oh, yes. Now, that's a familiar name. Abraham Lincoln. Was he an Irishman?
5: Oh, he was an American. Were you ever in America? Well, were you?
1: Yeah. What's the matter with him? He's gone all gooey-eyed.
9: America.
5: When you were working on this railroad.
9: Oh, that's it.
4: And that's what?
9: That noise. I'm wanted. Must answer at once.
4: Well, where are you going?
9: I'll be back soon. Stay here. Don't leave this room.
1: If he makes any more wolves disappear, I'll do him.
4: Well, what do you make of him, Doc?
10: Do you think he really remembers anything about Earth?
5: Yes, he does. But he's talking of a time so long ago, it's a wonder he remembers anything at all.
4: How do you mean?
5: I believe he was working on a railroad, but in the States.
10: Well, why?
5: Because of the terms he used. Locomotives. End of track.
4: But who ever heard of building a railroad with picks and shovels?
5: In the 19th century, that's exactly what they did, Jet. They practically used their bare hands.
4: So all his memories of Earth date back 100 years or more?
5: Exactly.
1: Oh, blimey. You mean he's been up here all that time?
5: Yes.
1: We'll be meeting Cleopatra next.
10: But he's hoping to go back to Earth.
5: He'll never make it, Mitch. You know what will happen the moment he sets foot on Earth.
4: Yes. He'll revert to his true age.
1: Ah, but he's been looking forward to it so much.
4: Quiet, Lemmy. Here he comes.
9: It's come at last.
4: What?
9: The orders to join the main fleet. We're going back to Earth. We're going home.
1: Oh, no.

0: That was episode 10 of Journey into Space. Taking part in this recording were Andrew Foles as Jet Morgan, Alfie Bass as Lemmy, Guy Kingsley Pointer as Doc, and Don Sharp as Mitch. Other parts were played by David Jacobs and Pat Campbell. The orchestra was conducted by Van Phillips, who also wrote the music. Journey into Space was written and produced for the BBC by Charles Chilton.
1: Journey into Space will be taking a two-week break now, returning to Radio 2 in its usual spot on Fridays at 7 p.m. on September the 13th.

0: Journey into space.
1: The BBC presents Jet Morgan in The World in Peril.

0: Jet Morgan, the crew of the Discovery, and Frank Rogers are on a Martian asteroid where they met Paddy Flynn, a man picked up from Earth many years ago and now in the hands of the Martians. He is, or so he says, in charge of all the conditioned personnel aboard number 734, which is waiting for orders to join the main fleet of asteroids with which the Martians intend to invade the Earth. And then, during a long talk with Paddy, Jet and Doc learned something of his life down on Earth before he was picked up by a Martian sphere. But before Paddy could complete his story, he had to leave them to attend to some business in another part of the great asteroidal ship.
1: What do you make of him, Doc?
2: Do you think he really remembers anything about Earth?
3: Yes, he does. But he's talking of a time so long ago, it's a wonder he remembers anything at all.
1: How do you mean?
3: I believe he was working on a railroad, but in the States.
2: Well, why?
3: Because of the terms he used. Locomotive, end of track.
1: But who ever heard of building a railroad with picks and shovels?
3: In the 19th century, that's exactly what they did, Jet. They practically used their bare hands.
1: So all his memories of Earth date back 100 years or more?
3: Exactly.
4: Oh, blimey, you mean he's been up here all that time?
3: Yes.
4: We'll be meeting Cleopatra next.
2: Yeah, but he's hoping to go back to Earth.
3: He'll never make it, Mitch. You know what will happen the moment he sets foot on Earth.
1: Yes. He'll revert to his true age.
4: Ah, but he's looking forward to it so much.
1: Quietly, me. Here he comes.
5: It's come at last.
3: What?
5: The order to join the main fleet. We're going back to Earth. We're going home.
4: Oh, no.
1: Paddy, have you made the trip before?
5: No, I haven't. But I know one of the men on an asteroid that has.
1: Oh, which?
5: Number 53. It made the trip 3 times.
1: What for?
5: To pick up new personnel. Or at least to go close enough to the Earth to allow the spears to go down. It's him that tells me what's going on down there.
1: Did your friend ever actually land on the home planet?
5: No, he didn't. The men who land on Earth are highly conditioned. If they weren't, there'd be no guarantee they'd ever come back.
1: Well, how do you propose to make a landing?
5: I have it all worked out. You see, I receive orders from the Martians and pass them on to the asteroid crew.
1: Well?
5: Well, all I have to do is carry out orders until we reach Earth, or as near to Earth as the asteroids ever go.
1: And then?
5: Then the time will come to transfer the selected crews to the spheres, the ones that will actually land on Earth. But the crew of one of them will not be selected personnel at all, but us. You and me and Jack Evans, of course.
1: And you expect to get away with it? Without the Martians suspecting anything?
5: Why not? If they were suspicious, do you think they'd let me run this ship? Oh, what a surprise for the folks back home when I turn up. After all these years. Oh, there it goes again. It's going to be like this all the time now. I'm not going to have a moment's peace.
4: Now where's he off to?
1: Doc, before he gets back...
3: Well?
1: What do you think now?
3: I still think he's been up here for years and years. And that he's been conditioned most of that time.
1: Well, even if that's true, he certainly doesn't seem to be conditioned now.
3: No. Maybe at last he's grown immune to it, just like that flying doctor. They've trained him to run this asteroid, and only the time he's spent on it is clear in his mind. His condition period is a complete blank, and the time before that, at the time he spent on Earth, is just a vague memory.
4: Oh, I should think so in all, after 100 years.
2: He thinks it's no more than 4 or 5.
3: And that's why he believes he can go back to Earth.
4: Well, who's going to tell him?
1: Nobody.
4: Eh?
1: If he knew the truth, he might not be so ready to rebel, and we'd find ourselves prisoners again.
4: What are we now, then?
2: Well, at least he's taken us into his confidence. So long as he trusts us, we've a good chance of making a landing on Earth. And that's better than being in the hands of the Martians for the rest of our lives.
4: But this asteroid is supposed to be part of the main fleet, isn't it?
2: Well?
4: Well, if we do land on Earth, in the way Paddy suggests, there'll be thousands of others, too, and not rebels either. All carrying out their orders to conquer the Earth, which is what the Martians want, and what we're supposed to prevent. We've got to get a message to control before we leave.
1: How do we send it?
4: Now, look, don't tell me a place that carries a three-dimensional televiewer doesn't carry radio, too.
2: Well, of course not, but what kind of radio is it? Would you know how to work it? How to tune to the right frequency? Always assuming it's tunable.
4: If it's a radio, I'll get it to work.
1: I'm glad you're so confident, Lemmy.
4: Thank you.
3: Well, Paddy must know the answer to all these things.
4: Then why don't we ask him?
2: If he'd stay with us for more than 5 minutes at a time, perhaps we would.
4: Yeah, why does he have to keep going into that other room? What's in there?
1: Have you any idea, Frank?
6: No, Jet. I told you that control room was familiar, the one we saw on the screen, but that's all.
4: And where's this Jack Evans? Why don't we see him?
3: Oh, he's supposed to be in another part of the ship.
4: But why doesn't he show himself?
2: And how about this business of joining the main fleet? Where do we join it and when?
1: Any minute, I should think, judging by the state Paddy's in.
3: We must get him to tell us more, much more. We should be able to find out enough about the running of this ship to be able to take over ourselves if we have to.
4: Why not take over the old Martian fleet and have done with it?
2: There's no need to be flippant, Lemmy.
4: Well, what about the Martian who's supposed to be sitting in his private suite somewhere on board? Is he going to let us do all that without raising a finger to stop us?
2: Oh, Paddy certainly seemed to think so.
4: Paddy, he can't even remember how long he's been up here. For all we know, he's talking out of his hat.
1: Yes, but he's our only hope. We must get all the information out of him that we can. Be ready to step into his shoes if we have to.
3: But Lemmy's right about that Martian. I wonder where he is.
2: Yeah, and I wonder if he knows we're here.
3: Well, why shouldn't he?
1: As soon as Paddy comes back, we'll ask him.
4: If that Martian knows we're here?
1: No, Lemmy, where he's supposed to be.
4: And then?
1: Well, maybe we'll pay him a visit.

0: Paddy didn't come back. Where he had gone or why, we had no idea. Yet, in spite of his odd behavior, I felt somehow that we could trust this strange Irishman. The more I thought of it, the more certain I became that, although he was, mercifully, quite unaware of it, he had been away from Earth too long ever to be able to return. Perhaps it was this knowledge that made me feel sympathetic towards him. Or perhaps I was merely grateful for his apparent normality in the midst of these new and alarming circumstances. The past few hours had been so full of incident that we had had little opportunity to take stock of our situation. But now we had plenty of time, and I found myself thinking how sudden and, for all we knew, final had been our transition from the discovery to the huge mass of asteroidal rock on which we now found ourselves. Would we ever get back to Mars? Or would the discovery remain, for all time, empty of human life? An ironic monument to all we hoped to achieve when we set out on our second trip to the Red Planet. Was Control, even now, still trying to call us? Or was all hope of contact already abandoned? We were completely cut off from home. Helpless intruders on an alien world. A world, for all we knew, peopled by beings who, although our destiny lay in their hands, we might never even see.
1: Well, how much longer is Paddy going to be? He seems to have been gone for hours.
2: But the other times he left us, he wasn't gone more than a few minutes.
0: Can't we call him in some way? There must be some kind of intercommunication system in this place. How else could Paddy have spoken to you, Jet, when you and Lemmy were on your way down here?
2: Yeah, and come to that. How did you and Lemmy speak to us when we were still upstairs?
3: Well, we did it from the next room, where Paddy is now.
0: What sort of room was it?
3: Oh, just a small one. Had a control table with a small televiewer screen set in it.
2: Hmm. Oh, a vision phone, you mean?
3: You might call it that, but although you could see the person you were talking to, they couldn't see you.
2: Ah, one-way system.
3: In vision, yes.
0: Which means you can watch and hear what's going on without whoever you're watching knowing anything about it.
3: That's it.
1: Then how do we know we're not being watched right now? For that Martian, for instance.
3: Maybe we are. But if that were the case, do you think Paddy would have been so keen to talk about his plans to get back to Earth?
1: That depends on whose side he's on.
2: Well, let's try calling him anyway.
1: Here. Here, wait a minute.
2: Now what?
1: If he can hear us talking, he must have heard us talking about him.
2: Yeah, and about how, if he did set foot on Earth, he'd revert to his true age.
1: Which, if Doc is right, would be about 130 years.
3: I can't imagine he'd want to go back if he knew the truth.
1: Maybe that's it. He does know and doesn't want to.
0: Then why was he so excited at the prospect?
4: That's a point.
0: No. I don't think he did hear us talking.
2: Well, let's try calling him anyway. Paddy? Paddy?
1: Paddy, can you hear us? Paddy! Come on, mate, answer us.
3: I don't think he's going to.
1: Well, what are we supposed to do? Just sit here until we're as old as he is?
3: No, we're not. How did he open that door?
0: There was a control at the side of it.
3: All right, let's go in there. See what's going on.
0: Come on, Frank.
5: Coming, Doc.
3: Well, she's opening all right.
6: Is empty. There's not a sign of him.
1: Oh, I thought there was something fishy going on.
2: Yeah, but there's nowhere in here that he can hide.
0: Is this the control table you were telling us about, Jeff?
3: Yes, Doc.
0: Yeah, it's the only thing in the room.
3: Where on earth did he go? He couldn't just disappear.
1: And if he was going to be away so long, why didn't he tell us instead of leaving us waiting outside like a lot of mugs?
2: Maybe he didn't know he was going to be away for so long.
1: You mean somebody carted him off?
0: Hey, how about this?
3: What is it, Doc?
0: Another door. Where does it lead to?
3: I wouldn't know. I didn't notice it last time we were here, did you, Lemmy?
1: No, Jet. I was so surprised at meeting Paddy, I hardly noticed anything.
3: Try opening it, Doc.
0: Okay.
1: So?
3: Try again, Doc.
1: And again. So?
0: No, it doesn't function.
1: What's that?
2: Hey, Jet. This visual telephone, it's warming up.
3: What brought it to life?
2: Well, Frank, he sat down and started operating it.
3: You've used one of these before, Frank?
4: Yes, Jet, I have.
1: Where?
4: Down on Mars, I think.
1: Hey, the picture on there. Isn't that the big hall where we saw all those carvings?
3: Yes, it is.
1: And that's where we first heard Paddy's voice. Here. He must have been sitting here watching us.
3: Can you get a different view of the hall, Frank, or is the camera fixed?
4: Wait a minute.
3: That's it.
1: Hey, listen. There's that singing again.
0: Then it must be coming from the hall.
2: Scan the whole place, Frank. Let's look at every corner of it.
1: Yeah, there's the Norman arches and the steps leading up. And there's that passageway.
2: And look, There are the singers.
1: Blimey. And all dressed in boiler suits.
0: Yeah, just as those men in the big control room were.
3: Where are you going, Mitch?
2: Back into the other room. An idea just struck me.
3: Get after him, Lemmy. Bring him back.
1: Yes, sir. Hey, Mitch. Mitch, wait a minute. Mitch.

0: just as I thought, Lemmy. The picture on that panel in there is the same as the one on the wall out here.
1: Yeah, it's like we were down in that hall ourselves. It's so realistic, isn't it?
0: Yeah, where are those fellas marching to? Or from, for that matter?
1: From that passage. The same one we came down to get here. The one outside. They must have passed right by our door a few minutes ago.
0: Yeah, well, they've certainly passed out of range of the camera now. Come on, let's get back to the others.
1: Blimey.
0: Yeah, that's the signal for all doors to be closed.
1: Then what are we waiting here for?
0: Let's get back to Jet quick before we get shut off.
2: Mitch, Lemmy, where are you?
0: Coming, Jet. Come on, hurry, Lemmy. The door's closing.
3: I'm right with you, Mitch boy.
2: No, wait. You'll never make it.
0: Hold it, Lemmy. If you get caught in that door, you'll be crushed to pulp.
3: Oh, it's shut. And us on the wrong side of it.

0: Jet! Jet! Can you hear me?
1: No, of course he can't, Lemmy. The door's too thick.
0: Oh, crikey, now what?
1: The wall. The picture's changing.
0: Never mind about the picture. What about this door? How do we get through it?
1: But, Lemmy, look.
0: Eh?
1: Look at the screen.
0: Hey, it's turned into a mirror. Look, that is us, isn't it?
1: Yeah, there's no doubting that.
0: Hey, wait a minute. It's all cock-eyed.
1: Well, how do you mean?
0: Well, look at it. We're facing the thing, but our images are turned sideways. Then when we turn sideways, the images in the mirror face outwards.
1: Yeah, of course they do. That's no mirror, Lemmy. It's a televised picture of us. And the camera must be on that wall.
0: But I see no camera.
1: Well, we didn't see any screen until the picture appeared.
2: Hello, Mitch. Lemmy.
0: It's Jet. Yes, mate. Can you hear us?
2: Yes, and we can see you, too. I think this panel would show us any part of this asteroid we wanted.
1: Well, how did you get us?
2: Well, Frank manipulated a few controls, and there you were.
1: He knows how to work that thing, then?
2: Yeah, but he doesn't know what picture's likely to turn up next. The fact that we picked you up, first go, was pure luck.
1: The door's shut tight, Jet. What do we do?
2: This must be one of those safety measures that Paddy told us about when all doors have to close for a while. Oh, I don't think we need worry. You'll probably be able to open it again in a few minutes.
1: Well, let's hope so.
2: Why did you go rushing back in there, Mitch?
1: Well, I suspected that the panel you're operating must have something to do with the picture on the wall in here.
2: And does it?
1: Yeah, Jet. We saw the hall and the men walking down it as large as life.
0: We can see ourselves now. It's uncanny.
2: What did you make of those fellows marching and singing like that?
0: I've seen Boy Scouts marching better.
2: Yes, Lemmy, but what about the song?
1: And what about it?
2: Well, didn't you hear the words?
1: Well, not really. I was too intrigued by the men themselves. But what about the words?
2: Well, one line that kept cropping up was green hills, the green hills of Earth.
0: So what?
2: Green hills were what Paddy cheaply remembered about Earth.
1: Yeah, that's right.
0: Well, that's nice. But what does it all add up to?
2: I wish I knew, but there must be some connection.
1: Has Paddy turned up yet?
2: No, we've not seen or heard anything from him. Frank's going to continue to manipulate this panel, see what else we can get. So don't be surprised if the picture on your wall changes.
0: And what about us? How do we get back with you?
2: Oh, don't worry, Lemmy. I'm sure we'll be able to open the door before long.
0: That's all very well, but I do worry. And so would you if you was in my shoes.
2: Well, keep trying the control from time to time.
0: Trying it. But it doesn't open. Oh, does that thing have to make that noise?
1: Apparently it does, so the quicker you get used to it and stop complaining, the better.
0: Well, what's that a picture of?
1: It looks like the surface of the asteroid. Here, it must be. Look, over there. There's one of the domes. Sleeping quarters, I suppose, like the one we were in.
0: It must be night outside again. Oh, it's just like we were really out there, isn't it?
1: Look at the stars. Hey, yeah. Yeah, look at them.
0: What about them?
1: Well, they're dipping below the horizon.
0: So that's unusual.
1: Well, at that rate it is. This asteroid must be rotating.
0: Eh?
1: Here, Lemmy.
0: What for?
1: Well, there's only one reason I can think of.
0: Well?
1: We must be moving. But we must already be on our way to join the main Martian fleet.
0: Oh, no!

0: Hello, Jet. Hello.
1: Jet.
2: No, he can't hear us, Lemmy.
1: But why not? He was talking to us a couple of minutes ago.
2: Yeah, a couple of minutes ago he was tuned into us.
1: But isn't there some way we can tune into him?
2: Yeah, there probably is, but what is it? Oh, well, let's try the door again.
1: Oh, it's working.
2: Come on, Lemmy.
1: You don't think I intend to stay out here alone, do you?
2: Hey, Jet.
3: Mitch, are you all right?
2: Yeah. Thank goodness that door's working again.
1: And what about that picture on the screen?
4: A view of the asteroid's surface. We're just about to see what else we can get.
2: Yeah, but haven't you noticed anything?
4: No, what?
2: This asteroid's rotating and pretty fast, too.
4: What makes you think so?
5: Frank, switch back to the previous picture.
6: Yes, Doc. There.
2: Now, take a close look at it this time. Watch the stars near the horizon.
5: Land sakes, I think we are rotating. And judging from the direction in which the stars are traveling, the camera that picks up that picture must be situated somewhere near this asteroid's equator.
4: Is it possible to rotate that camera, Frank, as you did the one in the hall?
6: Well, I should think so. Try it, Doc.
5: Which is the control?
6: Same one as before. Now, that's it.
4: Turn it full circle, Doc.
5: Uh-huh.
2: The view in the other room's much better.
4: But there doesn't seem to be any way to control the picture from there. Everything seems to be done from this panel.
1: Oh, that's a fat lot of use, isn't it? What do you do, keep rushing from one room to another all the time?
6: Well, I think under normal conditions, there'd be an operator here permanently to produce pictures for the big screen next door on order. This little screen here is merely a monitor.
5: Hey, look, just coming into picture now.
2: Mars! Doc, come with me.
5: Where are we going?
4: Into the next room. Keep that picture on the screen, Frank, and keep the camera rotating.
6: Yes, Jet.
4: Lemmy, you stand at the door.
5: Yeah.
4: If I want to give Frank any further instructions, I'll call you and you pass them on.
2: Right.
5: Mitch is right. It certainly is. Mars never moved across the sky so rapidly when we observed it from that astro hatch upstairs.
4: I thought it strange that there was no sunlight.
5: Well, there will be soon, I bet.
4: Are we just rotating, or do you think, as Mitch does, that we're on the move already?
5: I wouldn't like to say. And it would take us some hours to find out just by sitting here gazing at that picture.
4: Well, we've got to find out, Doc.
5: Paddy would know.
4: Yes, but where is he? What's happened to him? And what if he never turns up again?
5: But why shouldn't he?
4: Oh, why should he have disappeared? He said he'd be only a few minutes.
5: Maybe he had to go somewhere else, unexpectedly. He probably went through that other door.
4: But it wouldn't open.
5: Hey, wait. To enter this place, we had to go through two doors.
4: That's right.
5: And one wouldn't open unless the other was shut, just as in the airlock of the Discovery. It must be the same with the second door in there. For all we know, Paddy is on the other side of it and can't get back because that door we just came through is open all the time.
4: Very well, we'll go back in there and give it a try.
1: Okay, Jet, she's closed.
4: Very well, Doc. See if the other door operates.
5: Contact.
4: It does. Well, where does it lead to? I'll give it time to open, Mitch, and we'll find out.
1: Oh, another passage. This place must be honeycombed with them.
4: Well, of course. What else would you expect? This place can't be very dissimilar to our own lunar colony. And that's honeycombed with passages, too.
2: Well, what's the plan of action now?
4: I think we should do a little exploring. Try to find Paddy, at least.
2: But all of us?
4: No. Frank will stay here and keep working on that panel. From in here, it's probably possible to look at and communicate with every part of this asteroid. Now, it's up to you, Frank, to find out how. Do you think you can manage that?
6: I think so, Jet. All I have to do is to remember which combination of controls produces which pictures.
5: Well, Frank, you know how to tune into that hall, to next door, and to the surface for a start.
2: Hello, what's that?
6: It's the control room, the big one. First picture we saw.
1: Yeah, and there's that foreman, the one who asked for orders.
4: He's walking towards the camera.
5: There must be some means or other which tells him

Hey there, ladies and gents. Welcome to the Western Wednesday Show for Radio Theater. And this is brought to you by the Geochronos Radio Network, of course. And tonight's show, I'll be playing for your quad play on a rootin' tootin' set of shows that I haven't ran for a few weeks or so, I guess. But if you're not sure what I'm talking about, then stay tuned, because here...

Good evening. This is Cowboy Bob. Welcome to Audio Theater for Wednesday, June 3rd, 2026. This evening on Audio Theater, I present a Western quad play from the old-time radio series The Lone Ranger. This evening's titles will be Wagon Train Survivor and His Mule, A False Story, and Children of the West. These shows originally aired back on the evenings of October 12th, 14th, 19th, and 21st, 1938, respectively. The masked man and his faithful sidekick, Tonto, begin taming the Old West momentarily. Enjoy this evening's presentation.

Up by every horse with the speed of light, a cloud of dust, and a hearty, hi-oh, Silver, the Lone Ranger.

0: With his great horse Silver and his faithful Indian companion Tonto, the masked rider of the plains fought crime and criminals throughout the western United States. It was he, more than any other man, who brought law and order to a lawless frontier, and the memory of his deeds will remain as long as the memory of the early West itself. Return with us now to those thrilling days of yesteryear when adventure lay at the end of every trail. The Lone Ranger rides again.
1: Come on, Silver! We're heading for the Indian country! Tonto's waiting for us there! Hurry up!

0: boy presented a serious problem. Even these men found it impossible to kill in cold blood. They were unwilling to abandon the child in the wilderness, but to carry the lone survivor of their raid to the nearest settlement would link them with their crime. Two men, appointed by the outlaw leader, took the child to an Indian village and left him there. After 5 years, only one of the outlaws remained at large, and no one knew of the part he'd played in the tragedy of the wagon train. Now, in our first scene, we see the Lone Ranger and his faithful Indian companion Tonto sitting motionless on their great horses, their eyes sweeping the valley below them.
1: You say the boy rides this way often, Tonto?
2: That's right.
1: You're sure this is the right valley?
2: And Tonto not make mistake. Indian village over there.
1: We've been waiting for more than an hour. Perhaps you wouldn't ride this far alone.
2: You wait. Him come.
1: Your Indian friend might have misinformed you, but there's a rider, Tonto. A boy. Maybe the one we want. We'll stop him, Tonto. Come on, Silver.
3: Get up, Scout.
1: I've heard rumors of white children living with Indians before, Kemosabe. But usually they're wrong.
2: You find out.
1: He's seen us. Hello there.
2: Him wave hand.
1: Oh, there, Silver.
2: Oh.
1: He's just a youngster, Tonto, but he rides well.
2: Him ride plenty well.
1: Here he comes.
4: How?
1: Tonto.
2: What matter?
1: This boy is white. He's dressed like an Indian. He's been tanned by the sun. There can't be any mistake.
2: That right.
1: Can you understand white man's talk?
4: Lena Tico, Mote Golasu.
1: What did he say, Tonto?
2: Him say him call little beaver.
1: Then he doesn't understand English. He must have been very young when he first joined the Indians. Ask him if he knows where he comes from, who his people are.
2: Denka, Roma.
4: Saligumo.
2: Mini Hana. Talke Kat.
4: Tanumalo Komini. Tipaket. Mole Mete.
2: Ido. Him live with Crow Indian. Him live there many moon. Him ask about you. Say him member pale face. Long time past.
1: He's probably still got a few memories of his parents, Tonto, even though he doesn't understand those memories. And it's likely that I'm the first white man he's seen since he lost his parents. He calls himself Little Beaver, but that's only his Indian name, of course. Wait, what's that hanging from that leather strap on his wrist?
2: It. Ring.
1: I wonder. Ask him if I can look at it.
2: Palotan de Nikota. Pelot?
4: Padapane.
2: Him show you.
1: Good. It's a small gold ring, Tonto, like children often wear. May give a clue to his identity. Yes. The engraving is almost worn away, but you can still make it out. T. Laramie. Laramie. Where have I heard that name before, Kemosabe?
2: That name to learn. Red Run.
1: Red Run, that's it. An old couple from the east that was in Red Run when we were there. No one seemed to know what their business was.
2: What do you think?
1: It may mean nothing. Their names being the same, I'd be only an accident. But on the other hand, it might explain why those people came to the west.
4: Tika!
2: Go! You want Tonto get him?
1: Let him go, Tonto. But this is something we're going to look into.
2: Huh?
1: We leave Little Beaver with his Indian friends for the present. He looks happy and healthy. He's safer here for a while.
2: That's right.
1: Well, he's only a boy. As he grows older and his mind develops, he'll never be satisfied leading the life of a savage.
2: Uh-huh.
1: He's related to the Laramies in Red Run, and they seem decent people. We'll return for him. Come on, Tonto. We'll find a place to camp for the night.
5: Hey, I'm Silver! Away!

0: It was a week later that the Lone Ranger, disguised but without his mask, stood outside the sheriff's office. The door opened, and the sheriff escorted an elderly couple out onto the porch.
1: Well, Mr. Laramie, if it's your notion I've been handling this thing wrong, I reckon I'll have to try it your way.
2: You've heard nothing at all from your deputies?
1: Not a blame thing. I've got all four of them on the job.
2: Then I'd appreciate it if you'd take my suggestion, Sheriff.
1: Well, it's up to you. I'll see the word gets around if that's what you want.
2: Thank you.
1: And, ma'am, don't you be giving up hope yet. There's still lots of chances.
3: I won't, Sheriff.
2: Come along, Jenny. Good day, Sheriff. If you hear anything, we'll be at the hotel.
1: Well, I'll let you know first news I get.
4: Sheriff.
1: Huh? Oh, howdy, stranger.
4: Those were the Laramies, weren't they?
1: That's the handle, all right. What's it to you?
4: I know they're from the East, Sheriff. I wondered what their business was in Red Run.
1: Now, look here.
4: Or is it a secret?
1: It would be if I had anything to do with it. But, shucks, I might as well tell you about it as anybody, I guess. I promised I'd spread the word around.
4: Yes?
1: Don't suppose you remember a wagon train that was massacred east of here about 5 years back, do you?
4: 5 years ago? I believe I do recall something.
1: Well, them folks you just seen leave my office had a son traveling.

0: home with them wagons. There was him and his wife and a young un.
1: Cyril, how old was the child?
0: About four, I think they said. Say, you act as though maybe you knew something.
1: Go ahead, Sheriff. What's the rest of the story?
0: Well, it just so happens that I was one of the first fellas to come across them folks that was killed in the raid. We found enough to identify most of them, but there weren't no kid 4 years old among them.
1: You're sure of that?
0: Of course I am. Wouldn't forget a thing like that. Well, as I was saying, young Laramie and his wife was found, but no trace of the kid. The old folks never knew what happened to him until just recent.
1: Until recently?
0: Yep. They came into a sizable amount of cash and decided to come west and do some hunting. They got this far, heard about what happened to the wagon train, and now they're hoping maybe the young'un wasn't killed.
1: They look like good people, Sheriff.
0: Stranger, they don't come no finer, poor old folks. Hardest thing I ever did was tell them what happened to their boy and his wife. Now they got their hearts so dead set on finding the kid. I sure hate to think what'll happen when they find out it ain't no use.
1: You don't believe the child can be found?
0: Shucks, it ain't reasonable, is it, mister? A young'un just 4 years old and left to grow up by himself, and that 5 years back? I wouldn't say the same to them. But if that kid's found, I'll eat my saddle.
1: What was the boy's name?
0: Ted. Theodore. Named after his Moore's father, they said.
1: But why hasn't this been told around? Those people have been here for almost a month.
0: Yeah, and I've had my four deputies searching the country for the past 2 weeks. But what I was trying to guard against was crooks hearing about the search.
1: You mean they might get a hold of the boy first?
0: Either that or try to pass off some other young'un in his place. When folks got as much cash as the Laramie's have got, crooks will do most anything to cheat him out of it.
1: That's true, Sheriff.
0: But now old Laramie says I gotta let it be known, so I reckon I ain't got no choice. Hey, what's your hurry?
1: I'll see you again, Sheriff. Here, Silver.
0: Well, now look here, stranger. If you know anything about this, ain't told.
1: I said I'd see you again.
0: Wait.
1: I'll see you.

0: Oh, there's the village, Tonto. Look, there's something going on. You hear the Indians chanting?
1: They're plenty trouble.
0: I wonder what's happened.
1: Me find out.
0: You can?
1: There come Indian rider. Me know him. Him name Long Arrow.
0: Long Arrow? Isn't he the Indian who told you about the boy in the first place, Tonto?
1: That right.
0: Call him, Kemosabe. Ask him where the boy is. Tell him we found the boy's relatives. We want to speak to the chief about returning Ted to his own people.
1: Kemosabe, Long Arrow.
2: Oh, Tonto.
1: No peta.
2: Talk to.
1: Manikte, ke pan moot.
2: Dakota, tell pay. Dosante, nipo dek mat.
1: Him say boy, gone.
0: Gone, but where? How?
1: Dakut.
2: Tenlo makte kin ma. Pako relit.
0: Quick, Tonto.
1: Him not know where boy gone. Him say little beaver and two Indian go hunt. Then find Indian dead. Little beaver gone.
0: You mean the boy went hunting with two Indians and disappeared and the Indians were found killed?
1: That right.
0: But who did it?
1: Them not know. That why big trouble in village. All Indian feel bad.
0: Then we're too late. Someone knew the boy was here. And I'm afraid the sheriff was right when he said he feared crooks might get a hold of him.
1: What we do?
0: Thank Long Arrow for the information. Tell him we're friends of the boy, and we'll try to find him again. And ask him to keep the boy here if the Indians discover him before we do.
1: Malut, Gemu, Lotek.
2: Nikat, Tonto.
1: Him do that.
0: Then back to Red Run, Tonto. We've got to find out why the boy was stolen. Come on,
1: get him up, Scout.

0: One evening, several days later, the boy's grandparents were seated in the sheriff's office, talking to the lawman.
1: Well, Mr. Laramie, I don't know what to think. Every one of my deputies have reported back, and they never found a thing. I did what you asked me, told the folks in town about it, and still we ain't got no word.
2: And we thought we were getting closer to him at last.
1: Shucks, ma'am. All my deputies are on hand now. I can send them out again if you'd rather.
2: No.
3: What the? Who threw that?
2: Oh.
1: Hey, wait, it's a note. Somebody wrapped it up in this stone and tossed it in here.
2: A note?
3: Let me see that.
1: And look, there's a ring with it. A small gold ring. See what the note says, will you, Mr. Laramie? I'm going to find out if one of my deputies seen who threw it.
3: Hey, fellas.
4: Yes,
3: Duke, Gus, Leo, yeah. Flynn, come here.
5: What's up, Sheriff?
1: Somebody just threw a note inside here. Gus, did you see who done it?
6: Gosh, ain't seen nobody around, Sheriff.
1: Duke.
3: Me neither.
1: Well, how about you, Leo?
6: I reckon I was sort of dozing, Sheriff. I never heard nothing till you yelled.
1: Oh, blast it. What do you say, Slim?
7: Gosh, Sheriff, I'm sorry, but
1: Doggone, I ought to fire the lot of you. You must be going blind or deep. What's the note say, Mr. Laramie?
3: Sheriff, it seems impossible.
1: Huh?
3: My grandson's been found. This ring's the one I gave him on his second birthday.
1: Found?
3: The note says so.
1: Oh, here, give me that. I'll find out what this is all about.
3: Read it to us, Sheriff.
1: Why, that dirty, low-down polecat.
3: What's it say?
1: The fellow that's got the young'un wants $10,000 cash to give him back.
2: Oh, no.
3: We'll pay it gladly.
1: Not by a blame sight, you won't. I'm the law here, and I won't stand for no such thing.
3: But we may never see him alive again if we don't.
1: The skunk's just bluffing. If he thinks...
8: Look there!
9: I bet that's a fellow you want, Sheriff.
1: Well, stop him. Fire at him.
9: I missed. He's most out of sight already.
3: A polecat.
1: Well, there he is, men. Catch that fella, and we'll have the boy. Come on.
9: Get to your horse.
8: All right, Captain.
0: The curtain falls on the first act of our thrilling Lone Ranger drama. Before the next exciting scenes, please permit us to pause for just a few moments.

0: Now to continue our story. When the Lone Ranger was seen riding away from the sheriff's office after a note had been thrown in the window demanding $10,000 for the return of Ted Laramie, he was believed to be the outlaw who had kidnapped the child. The masked man, however, escaped from the sheriff's posse and made his way to the small camp where Tonto waited.
1: Oh, oh, no, something. Oh, boy. Oh, there.
2: What matter?
1: Tonto, somebody's made Ted a prisoner. He wants $10,000 for his return.
2: Oh, that's bad, bad.
1: You have to act fast, Tonto. I heard the sheriff tell Martin Laramie he wouldn't let him pay the money.
2: Huh?
1: The sheriff doesn't know he's dealing with a murderer. He's already killed two men to get the child. He'll not hesitate to kill again if he has to.
2: Tonto, think you're right.
1: I don't believe in paying money to outlaws. But if we don't dare risk the boy's life, I have a plan to get the money back and find the guilty man.
2: What plan?
1: I'm going back to town and talk to Laramie and the sheriff. It's dangerous, but I have to persuade them to follow the instructions they received. And you'll have to make a long trip as fast as you can.
2: And me glad do that.
1: Now listen closely, and I'll tell you how we'll trap the man we're after.

0: That same night, the sheriff returned to his office where the Laramies were anxiously waiting.
1: I'm sorry, folks, but the masked fella got clean away.
2: You lost all trace of him?
1: The way that hombre rode, it'd take a horse with wings to keep up with him. My deputies are still hunting him, but I come back to let you know how things stood.
3: Sheriff, you can't let any harm come to our grandson.
1: Ma'am, we'll get that crook sooner or later. And when we do, he'll be wishing he wasn't ever born. He's going to decorate a rope, and folks, that's a promise.
2: I'd rather you let me pay the money that's asked.
1: I told you before what I thought about that.
2: But
3: someone just ride up. I was sure I hear his voice.
2: Perhaps it's one of your deputies, Sheriff.
1: If it is, I'll give him a piece of my mind. Listen, they got track of the fellow they was hunting. I'd give them orders to stay on the job tomorrow if they had to. And if they don't... Well, I'll be...
2: It's the masked man you were looking for.
4: Keep your hands away from your gun, Sheriff.
1: You rogue! Blast you.
3: Oh, grandson, don't harm him. We'll pay anything you ask.
2: Just give him back, and we'll ask no questions.
4: I haven't got your grandson.
1: We know you haven't. By heavens, you'll hang
4: I'm
1: for
4: here
1: it.
4: To help you.
1: Why, you
4: just to make sure you don't interfere, Sheriff, I'll take your gun.
1: You'll pay for this.
4: Stand still. There. Now, just put it on the desk over here, or you'll not try to reach for it.
2: Stranger, can't we come to terms?
3: The boy means everything to us. We're not young anymore, and if we don't get him back, there won't be anything left for us to live for.
4: You'll get him back.
1: You expect us to believe that?
4: You'll have to. But first, I want to know exactly what was said in the note you received.
1: You don't have to be told. You wrote it.
4: Answer my question.
3: I asked for $10,000.
4: I know that. But how was the money to be delivered, and when?
2: The note mentioned a bridge.
3: The old bridge, it was called.
4: That's only a mile out of town.
2: He said to get paper money, put it in a package, hide the package at the east end of the bridge.
4: Did he say when?
2: He gave us a week.
4: Can you get the money together within a week?
2: I can. I'm sure I can. I've already spoken to the banker. He'll send to Mortonville for it.
4: Good. Then follow those instructions exactly.
1: You rotten polecat. You can't get away with this. I'm warning you. Your life ain't going to be worth a plugged nickel around these parts.
4: Sheriff, I believe I can convince you that I'm not guilty.
1: You can't do no such thing.
4: Do you remember talking to a stranger some time ago? A man who asked you about the Laramies?
1: Let me see.
4: He was the first man you told about the hunt for the child after you'd promised the Laramies to spread the word around.
1: Wait, I recollect now. He had a white horse and he called his horse Silver, too.
4: I'm the same man.
1: Then, by thunder, you did get the kid. That's why you were so blamed interested. Dad ratted, I even told you about these folks being worth a sight of cash. I wish I'd known then that
4: Listen to me. Sheriff, I'm going to tell you what happened after I spoke to you that day. I'm going to tell you why I spoke to you. And then I'll explain what I want you to do. If you still refuse, I'll have to try another plan. But I'm quite sure you won't.

0: All right, fellas, tonight's the night. And the cash is already down by the bridge, like the note said.
1: Sheriff, you want us to hide somewhere so we can see who gets it?
0: Not by a blame sight. You fellas are my deputies, and you'll do just like I say. Don't go near that cash. That goes for all you fellas. You, Gus.
2: All right.
0: And you, Leo. Duke and Slim,
3: yes,
0: too.
3: But what's the idea?
0: The Laramies want the kid back alive. That's the idea. And they're not taking any chances on the crook getting scared and making off.
4: But what are we supposed to do?
0: Just go about your business like always. There's enough to keep you busy without meddling. All I gotta say is this. If that crook gets scared off on account of one of you, I'll have your badges. Now get.
4: All right.

0: It's after 11 o'clock. You don't think anything could have gone wrong, do you?
1: Don't worry, Mrs. Laramie. The note said the boy would be returned as soon as the money was paid. We've made it easy for the man who captured your grandson to get the money without being seen. He'd have nothing to gain and everything to lose by keeping the boy after that.
0: I suppose so.
2: If you folks ain't comfortable waiting here in my office, maybe it wouldn't hurt none to go down to the hotel.
1: I don't think that would be wise, Sheriff. The note we left for the money said to send the boy here.
2: Well, he could ask for us, couldn't he?
1: You forget. He speaks only the language of his tribe. He understands no English at all.
2: Oh, poor young'un.
3: Just waiting, watching the clock. I can't stand it much longer.
1: You'll have to be patient, Mr. Laramie.
0: It's going to be all right, Marvin.
3: 11:15.
2: I sure hope you didn't make no mistake in your figuring, stranger.
1: I didn't. I'm sure of that.
0: Marvin. Yeah.
3: Jenny. What is it?
0: Outside there. Do you see him through the window? That boy.
3: I saw nothing.
2: Oh, I see him now, ma'am. He stepped in front of the light from the cafe.
0: Dressed like an Indian.
1: Yes, that's him. Sheriff, the boy's free. Now we can set our trap.
2: And by thunder, we will.
1: Get the boy. Keep him here.
3: But
1: my friend's waiting in back. I'll go out this way. Sheriff, do what I told you. I'll be back in an hour.
3: Right.
1: And when I get back, we'll catch the crook you're looking for. Here, Silver. All right, old fellow. Now to ride to camp and get Tonto. Come on, Silver.

0: Everything's set, Tonto. Where'd Gray Elk?
1: Me, Gray Elk.
0: Has Tonto explained everything to you, Gray Elk?
1: Me do like him telling me.
0: Then get to your horses. We're returning to town.
2: Yes, Count.
0: Me get him horse. I told the sir we'd be back in an hour. We'll have to hurry.
2: You see, boy?
0: Yes, Tonto. The boy was set free.
2: That be good.
1: Me ready.
2: Catch him, bad fellow.
0: Then come on.
2: Get him up, Scout.
3: Hail, Silver! Away!

0: Hey, Slim.
1: What do you want, Sheriff?
0: Did you get a hold of the rest of the deputies like I told you?
1: They're coming. They're right behind me.
0: Then tell them to get a move on.
1: Hurry up, fellas. The sheriff wants you in the office right now.
2: We're hurrying as fast as we can. What's the rush?
0: Get in here and find out.
3: What's ailing you, Sheriff? Something happened?
0: Just step inside, all you, and sit down.
4: Howdy, Mr. Laramie.
5: Hello, Duke.
6: Hello, men.
4: Say, Sheriff, where's the kid? I thought Slim said he'd come back.
0: The boy's over at the hotel, Mrs. Laramie. We didn't figure we ought to have him around for what we're going to do.
5: Huh? What do you mean by that, Sheriff?
0: Never you mind, Leon. You'll save it soon enough. But right now, we're waiting.
3: Waiting for what?
0: Waiting for the mask hombre and some friends of his, Gus.
1: Say, you ain't idiot enough to think that feller would come walking in.

0: here after getting that $10,000, do you?
1: Just you wait and see.
2: You must have gone loco.
1: Duke, before I'm through here, maybe you'll change your mind.
3: You're sure acting mighty mysterious, Sheriff. How about letting us in on what's going on? We're your deputies, ain't we?
1: Uh-huh. And that's just why I'm keeping my mouth shut for now.
3: Huh?
1: Because you are my deputies.
2: That don't make sense. I can't...
4: Here we are, Sheriff.
2: What? Well, the masked man's
1: just hold your horses, fellas. The masked man's here to straighten things out, and I'm helping him.
2: Who in blazes is the engine?
5: This is Gray Elk. He's a medicine man from the tribe that raised young Ted Laramie.
2: Oh.
1: You said the Redskin would have some information for us, didn't you?
5: I said he had a story to tell, and he came here to tell it.
0: Huh? What story?
5: One moment. Counting Gray Elk and myself, there are 8 men in this office. And one of us is a murderer and a kidnapper.
0: Where do you get off making a charge like that?
2: You're crazy.
5: Wait. Sheriff, except for your deputies, I was the first man to be told about the search for Ted. But when Tonto and I returned for the boy, he was gone, stolen. That meant he could have been seized only by someone who knew of the search before I did.
1: Go on.
5: And that, in turn, pointed to your deputies.
1: Shut up. Keep right on, masked fella.
5: You'll remember I was close to your office the night the ransom note was thrown in the window. Close enough to know I was the only one who approached this building. Outside of your deputies again.
2: Where were you talking about?
5: So the guilty man has to be one of your men, Sheriff.
1: Which one?
5: There's Duke and Slim, Leo and Gus. You'll learn the right one in a moment, Sheriff. Now, Gray Elk, tell us what you saw.
0: What's the Redskin got to do with this? What right
1: you got to... Slim, when I said to shut up, I meant it. The masked man's handled this any way he sees fit.
5: Gray Elk, how did you happen to know Ted Laramie?
6: Find him many moon past. Take him boy in tribe. Call him Little Beaver.
5: How long ago was that?
6: That 5 year white man time.
5: Now, Gray Elk, tell us when you saw Ted the last time.
6: Him ride with Indian friend near village. Bad white man come. White man shoot Indian. Take him Little Beaver.
5: Quiet. Gray Elk, this is the most important question of all. Answer it carefully. Did you get a good look at the man who stole Ted away?
6: Me see him. Me near when him kill him.
5: Is that man in this room?
6: Him here.
5: Now, Gray Elk, point him out.
6: Him.
2: No, you don't. You're not going to get me.
1: Watch out, it's Duke.
7: Grab him. She's got the light.
0: Stop that killer.
1: The first time he follows me, I'll get drilled.
7: Me get him.
1: Hey, let me loose. Watch out. I'll get you for this.
8: I have to see by.
1: If I could get my hands
5: loose. You're all through, Duke.
1: It was a blasted medicine man recognizing me, the spiral things.
5: You killed 2 of his tribesmen, Duke. You'll tell us how you knew where to find the boy, or you'll be turned over to the Indians for punishment.
1: No, don't do that. They'll torture me. I savvy them Redskins. You wouldn't do that.
5: And talk.
1: I was one of them that left the kid near the village 5 years ago.
5: You must have been one of the outlaws who massacred the wagon train.
1: Don't turn me over to the Redskins.
5: White man's justice will punish you, Duke.
1: Well, golly, stranger, we're sure lucky Gray Elk recognized Duke.
5: But he didn't, Sheriff. It's the first time he ever saw Duke in his life.
1: What a first time.
5: I knew one of your men had a guilty conscience, Sheriff, and Gray Elk played his part to prove it.
1: Well, I'll be doggone.
0: I was tricked.
9: You got only yourself to blame for it. Come on, Sheriff. Let's put him in a safe place to keep for a hanging.

A fiery horse with the speed of light, a cloud of dust, and a hearty hi-oh, Silver, the Lone Ranger.

0: When gold was discovered in the western United States, thousands and thousands of men hurried to the new territory. Most of them were honest and worked hard at their claims, but criminals were drawn to the gold fields as well, and the honest prospector found it hard to protect their property. It was in the gold country that the masked rider of the plains did some of his greatest work in the cause of justice, and in time, he brought law and order to the lawless frontier. Return with us now to those thrilling days when the West was young. From out of the past come the thundering hoofbeats of the great horse Silver. The Lone Ranger rides again.
1: Come on, Silver! We're heading for Danville! Saddles waiting on the trail ahead! Hurry on, Silver! Hello!

0: As our story opens, a small but wiry old man is urging his stubborn pack mule down the trail toward Danville.
1: Dad, Reginoa, can't you make no better time than that? Gosh, I don't know why I put up with you the way I do. I swear to heaven you're the most stubborn, cantankerous, wrong-headed, navel-pated critter ever was wished on a long-suffering hombre like me. Now get up! That's right. I says get up and you stop. Now get away from that there grass. Don't be all us thinking of your stomach. We gotta get home to my daughter. And I'm telling you right now, Noah, when we get there, I'm selling you off. And if nobody'll pay cash for you, I'll give you away. Blast you, get along.
2: There ain't no hurry, Andy.
1: Huh? Who said that? Who's there?
2: Just stay where you are, Andy, if you don't aim to get drilled. Come on, fellas.
1: Vic Fletcher.
3: I want you to meet my friends, Lige Brinker and Mike Moody.
1: Them polecats?
4: That's a mighty reckless thing to say, Andy, when you're looking into the business end of this here gun.
1: You ain't scaring me worth a hoot, Lige. Vic, I never had much use for you, but I never thought you traveled with crooks like these.
3: Well, now you know.
1: And Peggy's gonna know, too.
3: Maybe she will, Andy, and maybe she won't.
4: Quit arguing with the old codger, Vic. Let's get his gold. Eh? What are you laughing about, you old fool? You think we're fooling, you're gonna find out different.
1: So you want the gold dust to pan out, huh?
4: And we're taking it.
1: And you thought I didn't savvy what you was up to that time a week back when you come prowling around my camp.
4: You see me?
1: It'd take a crook a heap slicker than you, Lige, to put anything over on me. So if it's the gold you want, just try and find it. Go right ahead.
4: Why, you... Vic, Mike, look at them pack saddles.
3: Yeah, he must...

0: had that dust around somewhere.
1: And then when you get through hunting in them saddlebags, you can search me.
2: If the gold ain't here, where is it?
1: That's something you won't never find out.
2: Why?
1: I had a notion maybe you'd try a stunt like this. So I put that dust where it'd be safe till I could get to town and back with somebody to keep guard.
0: There's nothing in the saddlebags, Lige.
1: Told you, didn't I?
2: Mike.
0: Yeah?
2: Andy here's got a notion he don't want to tell us where he hid his dust.
3: There's ways of getting him out of that notion, Lige.
2: Uh-huh. That's what I was thinking. Suppose you could persuade him?
3: Sure.
1: Now, look here.
2: You ain't to tell us where that gold is.
1: I won't tell you nothing, you thieving, low-down, sneaking coyotes. And you ain't going to get away with this either.
2: No?
0: Come on, Lige. We got to head back for town.
2: Uh-huh. Mike, me and Vic can't waste no time in this loco idiot. We're gone from town too long. Maybe we'll be asked questions when Andy don't show up.
3: Yeah.
2: But you're a trapper, Mike. You don't never come to town unless it's for supplies.
3: You mean you want me to take care of Andy?
2: There's nobody but me and Vic knows where your cabin is there?
3: I'll give $1,000 cash to anybody figures they can find it.
2: Then that's where you're taking Andy.
1: You gonna keep me prisoner?
2: Unless you change your mind about telling.
1: I ain't.
2: But you will, Andy. You will. Get our horses, Vic.
1: Lige, there's going to be questions asked if I don't get to town soon.
2: Yeah?
1: I told a stranger in his engine part to let Peggy know that I was heading for home.
2: And how do you figure that's going to help you?
1: When I don't show up, there'll be fellas sent out to look for me.
2: They're welcome to look all they want. But once in Mike's cabin, they ain't going to find you. And that's for sure.
0: Here's the horses, Lige.
2: Thanks. Come on.
1: You blasted skunks!
2: Don't pay no mind anything Andy calls you, Mike. Get that gold. And don't be particular how you make him talk.
0: Get up there! Get up there!

0: This must be where old Andy said his daughter lived, Tonto.
1: Huh?
0: I'm sorry we were delayed getting to town, but I have an idea we beat Andy here anyhow. Remember, Tonto, we're only to tell Peggy that her father's on his way home. Don't mention the gold he found. He wants to save that for a surprise.
1: Me know.
0: Come on, Kemosabe. I hope my mask doesn't frighten her. I didn't want to put on a disguise.
2: Me hear a footstep.
0: Must be her.
3: Who? A masked man and a redskin.
4: What's the matter, Peggy? Who's at the door?
0: Don't be alarmed, Peggy. We're not outlaws. We have a message from your father.
3: My father?
4: What's that? You're bringing word from Andy? You're a crook.
0: Careful, Sheriff. Don't slap leather.
4: You...
3: Sheriff, wait. Maybe they do know something about Paul.
0: Is something wrong?
4: You just bet there's something wrong. And if you've seen Andy, speak up and tell about it.
0: We'll be glad to.
3: Won't you come inside?
0: Thanks. Come, Tonto. Who are these men?
4: Them two are Vic Fletcher and Lige Brinker. They's the one found Andy's mule.
5: Howdy, stranger.
3: And this is my friend, Cliff Dolan.
6: Afternoon, mister.
0: What did you say about Andy's mule being found?
4: Vic and Lige found it west of town, heading this way all by itself.
0: But Andy, what happened to him?
6: That's what we don't know, stranger. The mule showed up 3 days ago. We figured at first that maybe Andy broke a leg or something and let the mule go on ahead so his help would be sent. But we searched all up and down the trail of the hills and we ain't found hide nor hair of him.
0: What about the gold?
4: Gold? What are you talking about?
0: Sheriff, I promised Andy I wouldn't tell about it, but under the circumstances, I think I'd better.
4: Get on with it.
0: Tonto and I met Andy at his camp in the hills a couple of weeks ago. He said if we happened to ride in this direction to let his daughter know he'd be coming home soon. But he asked us not to mention the gold so that he could give Peggy a surprise.
3: Sheriff, do you think that...
4: That he was held up for his gold? Well, it could be.
3: Well, then that could mean he's dead.
4: Oh, now, Peggy, I don't want to set you to worrying any more than you are already. Shucks, come to think about it. Most likely the gold didn't have nothing to do with your pa's disappearing at all.
5: Sheriff, I think it did.
4: What's that, Vic?
5: Let me ask you a couple of questions first, Sheriff. Have you ever heard afore about Andy finding gold?
4: It was news to me.
5: And to me and Lige here, too. And I bet it's the first Peggy or Cliff heard about it, ain't that so?
3: Yes.
6: It was just as much news to me as it was to the Sheriff.
5: Just think it over, Sheriff. This masked hombre here and the engine are the only ones to know about that gold.
0: What are you getting at?
5: Just this, stranger. I'm here to say you fellas killed Andy, stole his dust, then come here with this story of yours so folks wouldn't be suspecting you.
0: Did you say your name was Vic Fletcher?
5: Of course it is.
0: Oh.
5: Now, what's that got to do with it?
4: Just a second. Well, stranger, you heard Vic. What you got to say?
0: If we'd stolen the gold, why would we stay here instead of clearing out of this part of the country?
4: You might have had reasons we don't know about.
0: Sheriff Tonto and I liked Andy. If anything's happened to him, we're just as anxious as you to learn what it is.
5: What else could you say?
4: Maybe so, stranger. But I reckon things being the way they are, I'll have to hold you for questions.
0: I don't think you will. Come on, Tonto, we're leaving.
7: Don't let him get away, Sheriff. Come back here.
8: Come in, lad.
7: Watch out.
8: Oh, my hair.
0: The next person to draw again will get the same. Hurry, Tonto.

0: We'll find a place to camp, Tonto, then look into this. I'm afraid it's something more than just an accident that's kept Danny from getting home.
1: Why do you think that?
0: If it weren't, he'd have been found along the trail. I believe someone else knew about Andy's gold.
1: Remember that? Right.
0: And another thing, that young chap who called himself Vic Fletcher.
1: That's not his name?
0: He didn't recognize me because when we met before, I was in disguise. But that other time, he called himself Jerry Morton.
1: Don't remember.
0: The law couldn't prove anything against him, and he was suspected of a score of crimes.
1: Any him steal gold?
0: I don't know, Tonto, but we're going to find out. Come on, Silver!

0: That night, in the shack that Vic and Lige shared, the two men talked over their plans.
1: Vic, that was a slick stunt, pointing suspicion at the masked fella and the redskin. As long as the sheriff had to find out about the gold, this'll keep him from wondering what we've been doing the times we was out of town.
2: I got a better idea than that, Lige.
1: Yeah?
2: I suppose you've noticed I ain't been getting any place with Peggy of late.
1: A blind fella could see she's all taken up with that Cliff Dolan.
2: Well, what would you say if we was to make it look like he robbed old Andy?
1: Cliff?
2: Right. Don't you get it? Who'd suspicion us of framing Cliff after we said the masked fella most likely stole Andy's gold?

0: The masked man again.
1: Carol, I haven't got much time. You've got to do exactly as I say.
0: I thought I seen the last of you yesterday.
1: But you didn't. Tonto and I's thing until Andy's disappearance is solved.
0: If Peggy and Cliff hadn't sort of taken a liking to you, I'd see you jailed, guns or no guns.
1: They believe I'm innocent?
0: Maybe they do. But that ain't saying I'm agreeing with them.
1: Sheriff, we're not even sure yet there's been a crime committed. But if there has been, I think I know the men who did it.
0: Huh?
1: Did you know that Vic Fletcher has gone by other names in different parts of the country?
0: Is that a fact? Say, I wonder...
1: Yes?
0: I just happened to think of something that struck me funny at the time.
1: What was that?
0: I told you it was Vic and Lige found Andy's mule. But I ain't so sure that after they found it, they had any intention of bringing it to town.
1: Why do you say that?
0: Because I run into them on the trail with that mule. And when I first seen them, they was going away from town. Then when I caught up, they said they was just heading for the Bar K outfit to see about some horses and coming back.
1: Seems strange they wouldn't have reported finding the mule right away. They knew its importance.
0: Well, that's what I was thinking.
1: Then perhaps you'll be willing to help me make a test.
0: A test?
1: I've been listening outside the cafe, and I happen to know that Vic and Lige are coming here soon to ask you if you've seen me. You'll do what I say. It won't prove their guilt, but at least it'll show whether or not I'm on the right trail.
0: Go ahead. I'm listening.
1: When they come to your office, tell them this.

0: Bass Miller's camp is just over there, ain't it?
1: Beyond the gully.
0: I wonder how in blazes he could know anything about what we've done.
1: Maybe he don't. Maybe he's just bluffing. But we can't take no chances.
0: He told the sheriff that when he talked to Andy, the old idiot mentioned he was scared of being held up by a couple of fellas from town.
1: Yeah.
0: But what I can't figure out is why the masked fella didn't name us to the sheriff if he was telling the truth.
1: Don't you recollect the sheriff saying the masked man heard us coming and cleared out before we got there?
0: I didn't see nothing of him.
1: He most likely went out the back way. Anyhow, he told the sheriff he'd be back in the morning to give names. And if he does, we'll have some explaining to do.
0: Can't nothing be proved.
1: But we'll be a lot safer if he don't never get to see the sheriff.
0: I reckon. You figure they're asleep by this time?
1: They ought to be.
0: We've been hiding here ever since we trailed them from town. I want some action.
1: Come on. We'll sneak up on them now.
0: Careful of making any noise. There they are.
2: Rolled up in their blankets. We've got them dead to right.
0: You ready?
2: Yeah.
0: Then come on.
3: All right, you fellas, you're eating lead.
4: Don't make no move or you're shooting iron.
5: What's that? You fella.
3: What's the engine, Lige? Stranger, you feel this gun I got pressed again you? Well, in just about 2 seconds, I'm pulling the trigger.

The curtain falls on the first act of our thrilling Lone Ranger drama. Before the next exciting scenes, please permit us to pause for just a few moments.

0: Now to continue the story. The Lone Ranger, knowing that old Andy Clark had found gold, suspected something more than an accident when the old man failed to arrive in Danville. His suspicions pointed to Vic Fletcher and Lige Brinker. The two men, hoping to prevent the Lone Ranger from talking, attacked him in his camp.
1: Drill him, Vic!
2: Cast him, Silver!
3: That horse!
4: Get him, Silver!
1: We'll get trampled over by our horse!
2: Drop that gun!
1: There it is!
2: I dropped it.
1: Up with your hands, Vic! You fought with them!
5: If it hadn't been for them horses...
1: They've been trained to handle men like you.
2: Don't you...
1: The slant did you attack?
5: Stranger, we thought you were somebody else.
2: Yeah, that's right. It was just a mistake.
1: A bad mistake.
2: You ain't gonna do anything to us, are you?
1: Where are your horses?
5: Just back away, behind them trees.
1: All right, get going and keep on going.
2: Come on, Vic.
5: I'm coming.
6: Why are you not keeping here?
1: It wouldn't do any good to make them prisoners, Tonto.
6: No.
1: Their attacks tonight reveal the fact that they've had something to do with Andy's disappearance.
6: Not right.
1: We still don't know where Andy is. He may be a prisoner. He may be dead. He may be lying somewhere wounded. But we have to let Vic and Lige remain free until we learn the truth.

0: Less luck.
1: Now, what are we going to do?
0: Right now, I'm going inside and get ready for bed.
1: Yeah, what about tomorrow?
0: The masked fellow sees the sheriff?
1: You know, blame well, that's what I mean.
0: There ain't nothing we can do to stop it. If we're missing out just now, the masked man ain't going to give us another chance at him.
1: You think I don't know that? Yeah. Hey, light that lamp, Vic.
0: Like I said before, maybe he was just bluffing.
1: You can't depend on it.
0: And anyhow, they can't prove nothing on us. They got to find Andy before they can do that. If they find him in that cabin, I'll eat my shirt.
1: Just the same, things are getting mighty uncomfortable.
0: I wonder if Mike's got Andy to talk yet.
1: I don't know.
0: Well, there's two things we got to do now.
1: Yeah. What's them?
0: I told you I had a scheme to frame Cliff, didn't I?
1: Uh-huh.
0: Well, that's the first thing we got to do. If the sheriff think Cliff's to blame for all this, and nothing a masked fella can say is going to hurt us.
1: And what's the other thing?
0: Make Andy talk, then get rid of him.
1: Get rid of him?
0: Don't ask foolish questions. You savvy what I mean just as well as I do. Come on, blow out the lamp and turn in.
2: Early the following evening, Vic and Lige entered the sheriff's office.
3: Howdy, Sheriff.
1: Evening.
4: Good evening, fellas. What can I do for you?
1: Have
0: you seen anything more of that masked fellow after what he said to you yesterday?
4: No. He promised to come back, but he didn't.
1: He didn't?
4: That's what I said, ain't it?
0: Just what I thought. You see what he was doing, Sheriff?
4: What do you think he was doing?
0: That was just a bluff about Andy telling him anything. He's still trying to get you to suspect somebody else instead of him.
4: That might be so.
1: Of course it is. Why else would he stay away after saying he'd be back?
4: I couldn't tell you.
0: Sheriff?
4: Yeah?
0: I don't know whether I ought to say anything or not.
4: Well?
0: What do you think, Lige?
1: It's up to you, Vic.
4: Look here, if you've got something to say, say it. If you haven't, don't be wasting my time.
0: Sheriff, it's like this.
4: What's like what?
0: You know that mask fella we were just talking about?
4: Sure, I know.
0: Now, you understand I ain't saying that Cliff's done anything wrong. Matter of fact, I'd say Cliff's as straight an hombre as you're likely to find around these parts, but... Well...
4: Doggone it, if you can't tell your story without stopping all the time, get out of here.
1: Sheriff, what Vic's trying to say is... We seen Cliff talking to the mask fella.
4: Yeah?
0: And what's

0: about me and Lige funny was they're trying to keep anybody from seeing him. Of course, like I said, I ain't for a minute accusing Cliff of being in cahoots with an outlaw, but things being the way they are, I thought maybe you'd like to look into it for yourself.
1: Mm-hmm. Why don't you go to Cliff's place, Sheriff, and ask him what him and the masked fella was talking about?
2: You think I oughta?
0: It's only fair to give Cliff a chance of clearing himself, ain't it?
2: You know that he's been accused of anything yet.
0: Well, I...
2: But won't hurt none to ask, I reckon. Come along.
0: Sure, our horses are just outside.
2: I'll see what Cliff's got to say. But if he's been up to anything crooked, then I'll be the most surprised fella in this county. Steady there. Get up. Get along with you.
3: Get up there.

0: Just this place.
1: There's a light inside. He's home all right.
2: Who's there?
0: It's me, Cliff. The sheriff. Open up.
2: Well, go ahead, Locke. Go on in.
3: Evening, Sheriff. What are these
1: poor
3: cats doing here?
1: Shucks, Cliff. There ain't no use you and me calling each other hard names just because we happen to like the same girl.
3: Well, what are you doing here with the sheriff?
4: I reckon the sheriff can tell you that.
3: What's it all about, Sheriff?
0: Vic and Lige been telling me you were seen talking to the masked fellow, Cliff.
3: And what of it?
1: You see, he was talking to him. He admits it.
0: What was you talking about?
3: I'm sorry, Sheriff. That's something I can't tell you.
0: Can't or won't?
3: Just can't, that's all.
0: You ain't forgetting I'm the law around here, are you, Cliff?
3: I ain't forgetting nothing.
0: Then maybe you're forgetting there's a heap of suspicion about the masked fella lately.
3: I said I wasn't forgetting nothing.
0: Oh, gosh, I don't know just what to do about this, Cliff. There ain't no young fella around here I like better than I do you. And it'd sure hurt Peggy a lot if she was to think you was mixed up in anything that might have happened to her pa. But if you're going to stand there and defy me like that, I'll just have to jail you, I guess.
3: I said I wouldn't tell you what me and the masked fella was talking about, Sheriff. But there's something else I got to tell you.
1: Sheriff, look at here, gold dust.
3: Where'd you get that?
1: Right from underneath the pillow on your car.
3: That ain't so.
5: I seen Vic find it myself. It was right where he said it was. Sheriff, you don't believe it, you can look out of the pillow yourself. There's still dust sticking to the bed.
3: But it can't be.
1: And I'll bet this was part of the gold Andy was supposed to have found.
5: Gosh, Cliff, I never figured you for a crook.
0: Well, what have you got to say for yourself?
3: Sheriff, I started to tell you something just before Vic stopped me.
0: Uh-huh.
3: And if I'm right about it, I think I can prove I'm innocent.
0: Yeah?
3: I was out of town this afternoon. Went riding over toward the hills.
0: What about it?
3: You know Mike Moody, don't you?
0: The trapper? Sure I do.
3: Well, he was always one to hide out. He never wanted anybody to find his cabin. And knowing the woods and the hills like he does, it wasn't hard for him to fix a place that nobody could find.
0: Go on.
3: Well, today I found it.
1: You what?
5: Found Mike's cabin?
3: I did.
0: What's his cabin got to do with proving you innocent?
3: Sheriff, maybe I'm wrong. Maybe Andy ain't there with Mike. But I do know there's two fellas in that cabin. I seen him moving around from a distance.
0: Well, if you thought Andy was there, why didn't you get him?
3: And have Mike drill me?
0: Anyhow, it took you long enough to tell me about it.
3: Well, I just got back. I was going over to your office after I cleaned up a bit. Sheriff, you got to go there with a posse and see who's in that cabin before you jail me. If Andy's there, then he can tell you I never robbed him.
0: Can you take me there tonight?
3: Well, I don't know. It's pretty dark. But I could take you there first thing in the morning.
0: Then that's what you're going to do. And between now and then, you're staying here with me so's I can keep an eye on you.

0: Large, everything's going against us. And all because Mike let that blame mule get away when we left him with Andy.
1: I'll tell him a few things.
0: Blame lucky for us, Cliff can't find the cabin at night. Steady there. That gives us time to ride out there first, get rid of Andy, and make sure Mike don't do no talking.
1: How about the gold?
0: Maybe Mike found out where it is by this time. But if he ain't, to blazes with it. The main thing is to save our hides. Get up there.
1: Get up there.

0: Is that you, Tonto?
1: Oh, Scout.
0: Is everything ready?
1: You hurry.
0: Here, Silver.
1: We ride fast.
0: We'll have to. Hi-oh,
2: Silver.

0: Getting hungry, Andy?
1: Of course I'm hungry.
0: Well, I reckon I made it plain what you had to do to get grub.
1: Blast your thieving hide, Mike.
0: Just tell where you hid your gold and you can fill your stomach till it busts. But if you're stubborn, you keep on getting nothing but bread and water once a day.
1: If I told you where the gold was, you'd drill me.
0: Yeah?
1: You couldn't let me go free to tell the law about you and them crooked partners of yours.
2: Well, suit yourself. Gosh, this is good grub. Best I've cooked up for a coon's egg. I think I'll have another helping of them beans, and maybe I'll...
1: Who's
2: have
1: that?
2: You needn't get excited, Andy. Couldn't be nobody but Vic and Lige. They're the only ones knows where this place is.
3: Mike!
2: Hey, howdy, Vic. Howdy, Lige. Yeah, what are you looking so scared about?
4: Mike, has Andy told you where the gold is yet?
2: He's still holding out, but after he's missed a couple of more square meals, why, I reckon he'll...
3: We can't wait for that. But that blasted Cliff Dolan found your cabin. He's bringing a law here first thing in the morning.
1: What?
4: That's a fact, Mike. Cliff wants to stumble on this place accidentally.
2: Why the...
3: Lige, untie Andy, will you?
4: Sure.
2: What do you want to untie him for?
3: We gotta let the gold go. All that counts now is to see that Andy don't have the chance to do no talking.
2: Meaning?
3: I reckon you savvy what I mean, all right.
1: I always said you fellas are lower than the meanest snake that ever lived.
5: Keep your mouth shut. All right, there you are. Now get moving.
1: Where are you taking me?
3: Where nobody will know whether you was drilled or not.
1: You...
5: Get along with you. We've had no one time, Andy.
3: What the...
6: Masked man.
7: And the sheriff.
8: You bet it's the sheriff. And from the looks of things, we just got here in time.
3: Well, you won't get out.
5: He gets out. Let me go.
4: Good work, Tonto. Bring him in here. Mike, if you won't lie to try that, you'll get shot.
3: Andy, are you all right?
1: Fit as a fiddle, Cliff. But, well, maybe I am just a wee bit hungry.
3: I thought you fellas weren't coming this way till morning.
4: Cliff said he couldn't find the cabin in the dark.
9: Shucks, I couldn't have found it in the daytime, for that matter.
4: Huh? What's that?
8: If you ask the masked fella, maybe he'll explain to you.
4: Lige, none of us knew where the cabin was. You and Vic led us to it.
2: Did you hear that, you blasted fools?
4: When I talked to Cliff this morning, I told him what to do. He rode out of town in the afternoon. Then when he talked to the sheriff, he pretended to have found the cabin while he was gone.
3: How'd you know we had Andy in the cabin?
4: You and Lige gave yourselves away when you attacked Tonto and me in our camp. Tonto trailed you to your cabin and heard you mention this place.
5: Well, I'll be doggone.
8: But even the masked fellow couldn't have done much if it hadn't been for Andy's mule. It was the mule showing up without Andy that made us suspect something was wrong as soon as we did.
4: That was your mistake, Mike.
2: I forgot all about the mule.
1: You say it was that dad-ratted cantankerous critter that helped get me out of this fix?
8: It was.
1: And I was going to give him away. Sheriff, a feller don't ever know when a mule's his best friend. From now on, that critter of mine's feeding on the finest oats money can buy a dozen times a day.
5: Oh!

A fiery horse with the speed of light, a cloud of dust, and a hearty, hi-oh, Silver, the Lone Ranger.

0: The Masked Rider of the Plains was one of the great figures in the early history of the Western United States. Fearless in the cause of justice, he fought crime and criminals in the new territory. No one ever knew his name, but no man did more to bring law and order to the frontier, and the memory of his deeds will remain as long as the memory of the early West itself. Return with us now to those thrilling days of yesteryear. From out of the past come the thundering hoofbeats of the great horse Silver. The Lone Ranger rides again.
1: Come on, Silver! There's going to be trouble at Martinville! We've got to hurry! Hurry, old Silver!

0: As our story opens, two men are riding at breakneck speed across a level section of prairie land.
1: Get up there! Get up!
2: He's gaining on us, Steve! Get up there! Get up, blast you!
1: How close is he now?
2: I don't know, but he's moving up faster in all blazes.
1: Throw some lead back at him.
2: Missed, blast it!
1: Can't shoot good at this speed anyhow. We gotta make the bridge. It's our only chance.
2: Who's that masked fella?
1: I don't know.
2: He's sure to catch us. Our horses is wore out.
1: Get up, get along there.
2: When we make the bridge, what then?
1: We'll be safe there.
2: How do you know?
1: I planned it. There's the bridge. Get up there. Come on, get up there.
2: He's closer now, blast him. I'll get him.
1: Never mind shooting. We gotta get to the bridge.
2: I never seen a faster horse than that one. That white one.
1: Here's the bridge. Don't stop on it. Keep right on going.
2: Right.
1: Come on, horse. Come on there. We're all right now.
2: But is he still coming?
1: That don't matter. I don't know. Whoa.
3: What the Sam Hill?
1: Look at that bridge. Blowed higher than a kite.
3: Gosh, Steve. That was the closest shave we ever had. For a minute, I thought you were loco stopping like this.
4: Tennessee, you ought to be glad you tied up with a fellow that's as smart as me. I don't overlook nothing.
3: What blows the bridge up?
4: Sam done it. Sam Larkin. There he comes now.
3: Yeah.
4: I figured when we robbed that there bank over to Martinsville,

0: That sure is fine.
1: I don't reckon there's any sense even hunting for him, is there?
2: Reckon not. That was an awful big charge of powder I used.
0: Not too big to suit me, though.
2: How did you make out in town?
1: Fine.
0: We cleaned out the bank good and proper. Got the cash in our saddle bags.
2: How much?
0: Ain't got around to counting it yet. There's more than 5,000 for each of us.
2: God's sake.
0: But you don't get your share of the cash till you finish your part of the scheme, Sam.
2: You can count on me, Steve. You know that.
0: You're to go back to town, see?
2: Yeah.
0: No one there got a good look at us, except on that fellow that got blowed up with a bridge. He's the only one could have described us. And now he can't do it.
2: Sure not.
0: When you get to town, you tell how you seen two horsemen riding away from town like all get out. And you tried to stop them, ask what was wrong.
2: Yeah?
0: They both drawed guns and shot at you. Most drilled you. Then rid away.
2: Yeah? And then?
0: You won't give the right description. You'll see to it the law is gunning for men that don't look nothing like me in Tennessee.
2: But where are you boys be?
0: That's the best part of the plan. We'll be right back in Martinsville. We told folks we was riding away on a prospecting trip. We'd come back in 2 or 3 days, and then we'll go right on as we always have.
1: You sure are slick, Steve. The one place they'd never think of hunting for the bank robbers is right in town.
0: Stick with me, fellas, and you'll all be rich. Now, Sam, you stand up over there.
2: What are you going to do?
0: Your story is that men took shots at you.
2: No, Steve, don't.
0: The evidence has to bear out the story.
2: You blasted it. You might have killed me.
0: You wasn't in no danger, Sam. I was just coming close, that's all. There's a hole through your hat and one through your sleeve. Now, get back to town and tell your yarn.
2: But I won't be able to go back over the bridge. It's down.
0: That's all right. You're right around.
2: It'll take me the rest of the afternoon and tonight to make it. I won't be back in town before morning.
0: Don't get there till afternoon. Say you met at us this side of the bridge, savvy?
1: Yeah.
0: Then you won't be asked nothing about the fellow that was chasing us.
1: Doggone, he thinks of everything.
0: You better say you was knocked down by us, too. Huh? That'll make folks feel more sorry for you.
2: You ain't gonna...
0: No, I don't reckon I need to knock you down to prove that, Sam. Now you get going. You can camp this side of the ravine tonight and get some sleep. And you'll get to town tomorrow afternoon.
2: I'll do what you say, Steve.
0: You do, and you'll never have to worry about getting caught. As soon as the robbing of the bank dies down, I'll have plans made for another job I got in mind.

0: Tonto, faithful Indian companion of the Lone Ranger, was waiting for the masked man at their camp. When he didn't come at the appointed time, Tonto wondered what could be detaining him. Hours passed by. Night came, and still the mystery rider did not appear. Tonto listened through the night, but there was no familiar shout, no sound of silver-shod hoofs. The Indian kept his vigil until dawn, then saddled his horse.
1: Scalp color, our friend not come. We go find him, huh? Him say him go town. Come back camp soon. Him not come back. We go camp now. Get him up, Scout.

0: late afternoon brought Sam Larkin back to Martinsville. He went directly to the sheriff.
1: Sheriff Potsdam.
2: Hey? Why, it's Sam Larkin. Where you been, Sam?
1: I've been having a hard time, that's what. Look at me. Look and see what I run into.
2: What's happened?
1: Two fellas shot at me. I was most killed. See? There's the bullet holes. Look at my head.
2: Land sake.
3: Who was they, Sam?
1: I don't know who they was, but they knocked me down and shot at me.
2: Which way was they going?
1: That way. Heading away from town. It was yesterday I seen them dead rat the luck.
2: Yesterday, then that's... Sam, did you get a good look at them two fellas?
1: I sure did.
2: Why? I bet them's the two who stuck up the bank.
4: Why?
2: They cleaned it out. Got more than $15,000.
1: No.
2: It's the truth. They was escaping when you seen them. That's what happened.
1: Well, I'll be blasted.
2: What'd they look like? Can you remember them well enough to tell us?
1: I sure enough can. One of them was sort of heavy

0: Never seen nothing like it. Them two robbers got away as slick as a whistle. Yes, sirree.
1: Well, that one fellow that lit out after him. What of him?
0: Reckon he's the only one got a good sight of him.
2: Maybe he won't be able to say nothing about it.
0: Why? What's up? What's the matter?
2: You heard they went in the direction of the bridge, didn't you?
0: Yeah.
2: Well, some of the boys set out to follow the trail of those three, and they found the bridge blowed up.
3: Blowed up?
0: You say the bridge was blowed up, Kit?
2: Yep, blowed all the smithereens. That's what them two did to keep them being followed.
1: Must be. They know they leave a clean-cut trail. They know they'd be followed. So they blowed up the bridge to stop us.
2: And stop that other fellow was following them. The masked fellow with the pure white horse.
0: Called his horse Silver, something like that.
2: Yeah. Now, barkeep, take a look at this mask. Does it look anything like the one the stranger wore?
0: Oh, going if I don't.
2: Yeah.
0: Where'd you find it?
2: Right close by the bridge that was blowed up.
0: Yeah?
2: I figured at first it'd been dropped by one of the thieves. But I reckon it was the other fellow's.
4: You let me see?
0: It's an engine.
2: What are you so interested for?
4: That mask. That.
2: Well, what's the trouble?
4: That mask of white friend.
0: Huh?
4: Him get caught in blast?
2: I'm afraid that's what happened to him, Injun. But what's it to you? Where'd you come from?
4: Me not talk now. White friend. Mask.
0: What ailed him, Kit? Huh? He sure looked like he was busted up about things, didn't he?
5: Boys, I got a description of them robbers. Sam Larkin seen him. They knocked him down, took shots at him.
6: That's right, boys. I seen him and I got a first-class description of him.
5: I'm forming a posse to scour this here county.
2: They crossed the ravine, I know that much.
5: Then we won't waste no time hunting this side of the ravine. We'll scour the other side. Who wants to help?
7: Then
5: come on!

0: We've been hunting them men since yesterday. Not much chance of finding them now. They had a pretty good start on us.
1: Hey, Sheriff. There comes a couple of riders this way.
2: That's Steve in Tennessee.
1: Oh, sure enough.
0: Well, maybe they seen them two outlaws. Hi there, Steve! I want to speak to you two hombres.
3: What's the meaning of the posse, Sheriff?
0: Thieves, that's what.
4: What do you mean, thieves?
1: The bank was robbed. It was robbed yesterday, Steve. We thought maybe you and Tennessee had seen them.
0: Yeah, did you?
4: Well, we did see a couple of men, but they didn't look like thieves.
0: What'd they look like?
4: Now, let me see.
5: It was when we was camped that we seen them. They rid right into our camp, passed the time of day, and rid
0: off. What do they look like?
2: Say, Steve, did they have red shirts on?
4: Yeah, that's right, Sam, they did.
2: And one of them was heavy set with a black beard, wasn't he?
5: That's right.
2: And the other had a big scar from an old knife wound?
4: Just so, them was the ones.
0: Now, hold on there. I want you fellas telling me, not Sam telling you.
5: Well, there wasn't much more to tell.
0: What sort of horses did they ride?
4: Well, let me think now. Yeah, just like Kit's there. One of them was, and the other one was like Sam's. That's the kind.
2: And one of the fellas had two fingers missing.
0: Which two fingers? Sam, Tennessee, which ones?
4: Well, now it was, did you notice Tennessee?
5: These here two.
2: Them's the men, all right.
0: Which way'd they go?
4: Yonder, toward Mariposa. Said they aimed to strike down that way.
0: Mariposa, eh? How'd you two make on your prospecting trip?
5: Not so bad, Sheriff. Not so bad.
4: We sure are anxious to get back to town now, though. There ain't any cafes out in the desert.
0: Sure ain't. Well, check out, there ain't too many in town.
4: We sure will, Sheriff. We'll be hoping you get them robbers.
0: Get up there. Get up.
2: It's all right, boys. Nothing to worry about.
6: I was afraid the sheriff would catch us giving a different description than the one you gave, Sam.
2: I gave you the point.
6: You done all right.
0: You coming with us, Larkin?
2: Coming, Sheriff. When I get back, I'll get my share of the cash, and don't you forget it.
6: We won't.
2: Get up there.
7: The curtain falls on the first act of our thrilling Lone Ranger drama. Before the next exciting scenes, please permit us to pause for just a few moments.

0: Now to continue our story. After what he'd seen and heard in town, Tonto gave up the search for his masked friend and started back for his camp. As he drew near, he saw the great horse Silver, and then the Lone Ranger himself. Tonto raced toward the campfire, dismounted, and hurried to clasp his friend's hand.
1: Tonto's good friend, huh?
2: I knew you were worried, Tonto, but I had to keep out of sight until I learned more about their plan.
1: Oh, me, he's glad you still alive.
2: Those crooks will pay before we leave here.
1: What we do, huh?
2: First of all, I'll have to disguise myself.
1: You take mask off?
2: Yes. I'll ride a little ways east from town, then put on other clothes and... I'll have to have a carpet bag of some sort.
1: Tonto get them.
2: Very well. Then I'll go into town and see if those three men don't try to contact me. We'll give them every chance to plan another crooked scheme.
1: Then what do?
2: You'll have to play your part, too.
1: Yeah.
2: There'll be some risk. The sheriff's men may try to capture you.
1: Tonto not afraid.
2: Then listen carefully and I'll outline a plan.

0: Several days later, a stranger came into town carrying a heavy carpet bag. There were several men sitting in the office of the sheriff when the stranger entered. They all stopped talking to study the new arrival.
1: Sheriff?
2: That's me, stranger. What can I do for you?
1: I'm looking for someone that has a good claim for sale.
2: Yeah, well, I reckon there's plenty of that sort of thing around here. Everyone's got a claim that's willing to sell it. The price is right.
1: Oh, I've got the price all right. Right here.
2: Kind of dangerous toting it around that way, ain't it?
1: I've never been robbed yet.
2: Well, don't say you never will be. Better get it in the bank as quick as you can.
1: I heard that your bank was robbed. I'll keep this money right with me.
2: Suit yourself.
1: I'm taking a room at the hotel. If you hear of anyone that wants to sell, send them over to see me.
2: All right. But what?
3: Strange hombre.
0: Never even give his name.
4: I wonder how much he's got.
0: Must be from the East. He don't talk like us fellas.
2: Blame fool, that's what. Dread it, I know the robbing of that bank could give this place a bad name.
4: Well, I reckon I'll shove on. Maybe Steve in Tennessee would like to sell that claim they got. Steve.
1: What is it, Sam? What's up?
5: Come on, get Tennessee. I got something to tell.
1: Tennessee ain't home now. He's rid out of ways. What's going on?
5: Listen. There's a stranger here in town with a hull bag full of money that he hankers to buy a claim with.
1: Yeah?
5: He won't put it in the bank. He's stopping at the hotel.
1: How much he got?
5: I know, but it's a plenty. Listen, we gotta do something to get it.
1: We'll think it over and watch that fella. I'd like to see him.
5: Go on, see him. You can talk about selling your claim.
1: Ain't worth a hoot. He'd never buy it.
5: Sure not. But it'd give you the chance to size him up.
1: Yeah, that's so. That's what I'll do. As soon as we get a plan worked out, we'll figure another slick scheme so we won't never be suspicioned.
4: Leave it to you, Steve.
1: You bet. Just leave it to me.
5: Yeah, gotta get someone to take the blame, though.
1: We'll find someone. Hey, there's an Injun been hanging around here for the past week.
5: That'll be perfect.

0: The following evening, Steve, Tennessee, and Sam met in a back room of the cafe on the ground floor of the hotel.
1: There's your drinks, gents. Anything else now?
2: Not now, barkeep. Nothing but this here room to ourselves.
1: Right you are.
3: Now, Tennessee, you're the one that's to go to the stranger's room, being you're the same size the engine we got in mind.
4: Yep.
3: I told that engine he could earn himself some easy money this evening. He's right outside the window there waiting.
4: Good enough.
3: It'll be the word of the three of us again, one redskin. You put on this jacket and talk engine-like when you throw your gun on that fella, savvy?
4: I got it all straight. You went over it before.
3: Yeah, good enough. I'll get his jacket. Hey, engine.
5: Uh-huh.
3: Now, let's take your jacket.
5: Here, jacket.
3: All right. Now get this. My part is going to use it to play a joke, savvy? Here, Tennessee, put this jacket on.
5: Sure.
3: Now listen, Engine. He's climbing to the second floor by way of the rear. When he comes down, he'll give you your jacket and the cash. Get started now, Tennessee.
4: I'm going. Let me through there, Steve.
5: What me do next?
3: Wait right here till he comes down. Then get aboard your horse and travel fast.
5: Me go plenty fast.

0: Kennessy went to the room on the second floor and in the darkness held a gun on the tall stranger.
1: You keep still or me shoot.
2: What is this, Indian? A robbery?
1: That what? Me take bag.
2: Very well. Take it. Take it, but don't shoot.
1: You keep face to wall.
0: Tennessee backed out of the window and down the side of the house, using the notched corner logs for a foothold. Then he hurried to the window of the rear room where his friends were waiting.
3: I got it. Here. Here's your jacket. Huh? And here's the money we promised. Now start out and travel fast. Get going.
4: Get him up, Scout.
3: Hey, Steve. Here, take this carpet bag.
2: I got it.
3: Now give me a hand. That's it.
1: There he is, boys. Start shooting.
3: There he goes. There goes the Redskin.
5: What's the shooting?
3: An engine and a horse. He went that way. Come right past that window.
6: And we see a carpet bag in his hands, too.
5: Boys, get going. Maybe he's the one that robbed the bank.
2: That's your man, all right. All three of us seen him.
5: Come on, boys.
6: Hop out the window, Sheriff. Get the horse to sundown.
7: Be right with you.
6: Get that Redskin.
2: He robbed me. Let me take a horse.
6: Take anyone's handy, stranger. This is your pocket.
2: Good luck.
5: Good luck, boys.
2: Good luck to you, Sheriff.
5: Bring him back.
2: Good luck. Bring him back, Sheriff.
1: That's pretty slick work, eh, boys?
6: Slick as a pig's ear, Steve.
1: Worked out just so. Let the engine escape and we're in the clear. Ain't a man alive won't think he's the crook.
8: That's how I got it figured, Tennessee.
6: But what if the Redskin gets caught, Steve? What'll happen then?
8: Shucks. Let him get caught. Who is there to believe his story? They'll all think he's hid the cash somewheres.
6: Just so. We ain't a thing to worry about, Tennessee.
1: Good enough.
6: Just one thing more, Steve. We want to be sure and get this carpet bag hidden with the other cash before the riders come back this way.
8: Wait a minute. Let's split the cash here.
3: We ain't the time. The sheriff and them other fellows may get that engine and come back here.
8: All right, come on, let's go.

0: Here. Get along.
1: Chad Rennie.
0: Come on.
1: What sort of a horse that redskin riding? He's traveling hard.
0: Look at him now.
1: He's slowing up.
0: By ginger, Sheriff. He's drawn his horse right down to a stop.
1: Maybe it's a trick of some sort.
0: Where's that stranger with the borrowed horse?
1: He's right behind. No, he ain't. He ain't with us.
0: Hold on a second.
1: Hold there. I don't see that stranger.
0: Me neither. Now what's happened to him?
1: The redskin stopped up ahead. Wonder if he figures to drill us.
0: Gosh, I don't know.
1: Well, we're finding out. Get up.
0: Get up.
1: You're covered, redskin. Make a fast move and we fire.
2: You come.
1: We're coming. And don't think we won't shoot to kill.
0: Stand right where you are now.
2: Come here, wait. You not want me.
1: No, we don't, eh? Well, there's room for argument about that. Hold there. Get his weapons, kid.
0: Yeah.
2: Me not right, feller.
3: Come on, get it over.
0: That voice. He's riding down here. That's a voice.
2: Him, good friend.
1: Get ready to shoot.
2: Come on, boy. Hold the gunfire, Sam.
1: What the Sam Hill?
2: Hold us over. Hold us.
1: By thunder.
0: Who are you?
1: The voice is the same, but that white horse. That ain't for one heat.
0: We got you covered like the redskin. Now you
4: suppose
0: tell
4: you
0: us.
4: Listen to me first. Sheriff, I changed my clothes and took the disguise off my face.
1: Clothes? Disguise?
4: I left your horse with the clothes I discarded.
1: Then you're the one who
4: borrowed a horse. Also the one who had that carpet
0: bag. You mean to say
4: you
0: that
4: don't
0: you
4: want that Indian?
2: No. Me not right, man. Me help fix trap.
1: Now, see here, if you ain't the right one, who is?
4: The men you want are the ones who stole that bag.
1: Yeah?
4: And if you'll come with me, I'll lead you to them.
0: How do we know you're on the level?
1: Maybe it's just a trick to free the redskins.
4: Come on, follow me.
2: Hey, old Sheriff!

0: Steve, Sam, and Tennessee went on foot to their hideout. When they reached the shack, Steve lighted a candle.
1: Now we'll open our new carpet bag and see what's inside.
2: Maybe a few more thousands of dollars, eh, Steve?
1: Here's hoping.
3: It'd be a funny one if the engine got shot. He couldn't even say he wasn't the thief then.
2: There's a blamed good chance of his being shot, too. Sheriff's awful sore about stealing around here. Yeah.
3: Hurry up, Steve. Get that bag open. Let's see what she holds.
1: I'm getting it. There. I'll dump it on the floor and we'll all count it.
0: Hey, what's that?
3: That ain't money.
1: Bundles or something. Cut that string.
3: I can bust it.
0: What sort of skin game is this?
1: Nothing but blank paper.
3: We're tricked. We're double crossed.
0: Who done it?
1: See here, Tennessee. Did you do this to double cross us?
0: No, of course I didn't.
3: But where's that gent's money?
4: There never was money.
0: Well, I don't see three of you.
3: The sheriff.
1: Me from Hannah. That masked fellow chased us through the bridge.
0: He ain't dead.
5: Take the guns, kid.
3: Or turn right.
1: I'm not seeing.
0: What's the idea?
3: Pick the frame up.
5: No frame up about it, you ornery thieves. Where's that bank money?
1: We
0: don't. Don't shoot. Don't shoot. I'll tell.
5: Where's it at?
0: Under that bunk there.
5: Take a look, kid.
3: Right. I'll see if he's telling the truth.
1: What's it all mean?
3: Here's the money.
5: Means you three mavericks are headed for jail, that's what.
1: Listen, that engine, he's a...
6: You plenty big fool.
7: No use, man. You're finished.
0: That voice. The calls ain't the same, but the voice is.
5: Yeah, he's the stranger, all right. When you blow the bridge up, he ducked for cover. And let you think the only man that knowed you was dead.
0: What?
7: I knew there was no way to prove you men guilty unless we could find the money. So I invited another robbery. You fell into the trap nicely. When we followed your trail, you led us to your hiding place.
5: I first got suspicious of you two when Sam was telling you how to describe the fellas that were supposed to have stole the money.
0: You blame fool, you, Sam?
5: I planned with that fella. I was right outside your room when you was talking to the engine.
3: Well, we got the bank money and the crooks.
1: You better take that blame carpet bag, too, and make a clean sweep of it.
5: I'll take that and the fancy dude clothes I lent that masked rider.
1: You framed us, Sheriff.
0: It was an ornery trick.
3: You trick us.
5: Gents, when critters bust laws, I'm willing to try any tricks to get them. Stranger, let me say this.
7: Yes, Sheriff?
5: Anytime you'll unmask and let folks see who you really are...
7: Yes?
5: Well, I'll step right out of office and give you my job.
7: Thanks, Sheriff, but not just yet. Come, Tonto.
6: We ride together again.
5: Get them three ties.
3: Come on, you coyotes. Come on.
5: It's a blame good night's work, that masked rider down.
8: Oh, come on!

A fiery horse with the speed of light, a cloud of dust, and a hearty, hi-oh, Silver, the Lone Ranger.

0: The boys and girls who traveled to the western United States with their mothers and fathers and grew up in the new territory heard many stories about the masked rider of the plains, and those stories have come down to us through the generations. With his faithful Indian companion Tonto, he led the fight for justice on the frontier. In time, the fight was won, and the West was safe for honest men. But the masked man's deeds will never be forgotten. Return with us now to those thrilling days of yesteryear. From out of the past come the thundering hoofbeats of the great horse Silver. The Lone Ranger rides again.
1: Come on, Silver! We're heading for Westwood! Saddle's waiting in the trail ahead! Hurry, old

0: It is evening as our story opens. The Lone Ranger, disguised but without his mask, is talking with a middle-aged man a short distance from a covered wagon just outside the town of Westwood. Two children, a boy and a girl, watch them silently while Tonto waters the two great horses, Silver and Scott, at a nearby stream.
1: They're fine-looking children, Dave. How old did you say they were?
2: Well, stranger, John is going on 10, and Edith there is almost 7.
1: And you've taken care of them ever since you discovered their mother dying?
2: Yeah, poor young'uns. From what I heard, their paw was a nester that got killed by cowpunchers. If I hadn't come on them when I did, they'd most likely have starved to death. That was 3 years back. Ain't that about it, Johnny?
3: Yes, Mr. Clemson.
1: That was an unselfish thing for you to do.
2: Oh, shucks, I ain't what you'd rightly call tender-hearted. Not by a mile, I ain't. But there's a heap of difference between letting a grown man look out for himself and making kids do the same.
1: And you live in this covered wagon?
2: Well, it's handy, mister. The three of us can camp close by town like this, pick up what odd jobs there is, and then when there's no more work to be had, just hitch up the horses and move along to somewheres else. And I reckon we'll be doing that same again afore long. Jobs around here are beginning to thin out considerable.
1: It's too bad the children can't have a real home and a chance for an education.
2: Stranger, that's what hurts most. To know you're doing your best, but your best ain't good enough. Hey, you young'uns. You climb into the wagon and get to sleep. It's past your bedtime already.
3: We ain't tired, Mr. Clemson.
2: Now, I savvy what's good for you better than you do. Now, you just run right along.
3: All right. Good night, stranger.
1: Good night, Johnny. Good night, Edith.
3: Good night.
2: Well, looks like your engine pard's got your horses watered already.
1: Yes. Have the horses rested enough, Tonto?
4: I'm all right.
2: Well, it's been mighty good to meet you folks. What'd you say your name was?
1: Riders are coming this way.
2: Well, what did anybody be coming out here this time of night for? Who's there?
5: It's me, Dave.
2: Oh, it's the sheriff.
1: There's two men with him.
5: Oh, there.
6: Oh, there.
2: Evening, Sheriff. Who's with... Oh, it's Ben and Silas with you, huh?
6: Uh-huh. Where's Johnny and the girl?
2: Just sent them to bed. Why?
7: Don't be asking questions, Dave. Get them out here and we'll ask the questions.
2: Say, what's this all about, Sheriff? What's Ben mean by that kind of talk?
6: Who's a stranger in the Redskin?
1: We just stopped here to water our horses, Sheriff.
2: You ain't explained nothing yet.
7: It's them blasted kids of yours, that's...
8: Ben, let the sheriff handle this.
7: Silas, don't you be telling me what to do.
6: Ben, keep your fool mouth shut. Dave, you understand this ain't business I like to do. Well, there's been a heap of talk in town about Johnny and Edith lately, and some of the folks think...
7: Me, for one.
8: Dad, rat you, Ben.
2: Go right ahead, Sheriff.
6: Well, your kids helped out to the Simmons place, didn't they?
2: They did.
6: And didn't they do some chores for the Widow Cummins for a couple of days?
2: Yeah.
6: And for Bill Kent and out to the Stevens place?
2: Get to the point.
7: I'll get to the point if the sheriff won't. Every one of them places had something stole from it. But there wasn't never anything found missing till after the kids was there.
2: Ben, are you
6: saying... I'm downright sorry, Dave. But it ain't just Ben that's saying them things. It's most everybody in Westwood.
2: The man that'd say them young'uns stole is a low-down ornery skunk. And I never figured you'd talk like that, Silas.
8: Shucks, Dave, I don't hold with that talk at all. Why, Johnny and Edith are pards of mine.
6: Dave, maybe you'd better have the kids come out here for some questioning.
2: They'll stay right where they are. And that's for you, Ben. And you, Sheriff. You can get back in your saddles and head for town pronto while you're still all in one piece.
7: Why, you...
8: I told you this was a fool's stunt to pull, Sheriff.
6: You want some advice, Dave?
2: Maybe.
6: If you do, I'd suggest that you pull stakes and get out of this part of the country. I ain't got no real evidence against the young'uns. But if anything more is stole, and is stole from some place they worked, then I ain't answering for what might happen.
8: Just a second. Dave, I told the sheriff, and I told Ben, and I told everybody else in town that I figured Johnny and Edith wasn't to blame. Now, I want to do something to prove I got faith in him.
2: Yeah?
7: You local idiot.
8: You stay out of my affairs, Ben.
2: We don't want no charity, Silas.
8: Shucks, I don't mean that. You see, Becky's getting ready for a spell of house cleaning. She thought the girl and boy would be real handy for errands and such.
2: Well...
8: Anyhow, you ain't going to clear out right when folks are accusing them of things, are you? That'd make it look at worse for them.
2: Then, doggone it, it's agreed. I'll send them over tomorrow.
8: And we'd be glad to have them. Come on, Sheriff, let's get back to town. Steady there.
6: Ready, Ben?
7: I'm ready. But by thunder, Sheriff, if I was wearing your badge, I'd make Dave take those little thieves out of here.
6: Why, no fighting, Dave. And as for your staying on, well, maybe it's all right. But somehow I can't see nothing but trouble ahead. Get up there.
8: Get up. Go on.
2: I'd like to get my hands on the skunks who started that talk. Oh, I clean forgot about you and the engine being here.
1: Tell me something. Has Ben ever had anything stolen from him?
2: Him? Why, that polecat ain't got nothing worth the stealing. But why'd you ask that?
1: Yeah. Never mind. You may learn later. Come on, Tonto. It's time we found a place to camp. Me ready. Come on, Silver.
7: Get him up, Scout.

0: Several days went by. No other thefts had been reported, but Ben Nugent stubbornly demanded that the sheriff order Dave and the children from the district. We see the two men in the sheriff's office.
1: I tell you, Sheriff, the sooner you get rid of them, the better.
2: What makes you so stubborn about it, Ben?
1: Because I ain't got no use for Dave, that's why.
2: You sure made it plain enough.
1: I didn't like him when he come here. I don't like him now, and I never will like him. He's a crook, that's what he is. And if it wasn't him that put them young'uns up to stealing the cash and the other things that are missing, then I'm a Comanche.
2: Silas and Becky think them kids are just about right.
1: Yes.
2: Silas is better off than anybody else around these parts, and he's plumb careless with his cash. He leaves a lane all around the house of his.
1: Well?
2: But it's 4 days now since Johnny Needle started doing chores for him, and there ain't been a penny missing.
1: But there will be. You mark my words.
2: You seem mighty certain.
1: They've been laying low because they savvy we suspicion them. But they won't let Silas's cash get away from them. Dave will see to that.
2: You ain't got no cash. The whole blasted county could be thick with crooks like kicks on a sheep, but you couldn't lose nothing. So why get so blame head up about it?
1: I ain't saying nothing other folks ain't saying.
2: Well, you're just as much...
3: Sheriff.
1: Huh? Oh, howdy, Jim.
2: Now, why do you have to bust in here like that? Next time I get me a deputy, he's going to...
3: But this is important, Sheriff.
2: Something happened?
3: Silas has been robbed.
2: No.
1: There. What did I tell you, Sheriff? Just like I said it happened.
3: There was $500 stolen. Silas is fit to be tied.
2: Who stole it?
1: Now, there's a fool question for you. Who do you suppose stole it? Them kids, of course.
2: I was asking Jim. Well, speak up.
3: I don't know. But it sure looks like either Johnny or the girl or both of them together must have done it.
2: Well, we'll settle this thing right now. Is my horse outside?
3: Uh-huh.
2: We're riding to Silas's place. Come along, Ben.
1: No. I told you what would happen. Now it's your job to do something about it. And maybe next time you'll listen a little closer when I tell you how to handle your work.
2: Ah.

0: come on in, Sheriff.
1: Me and Jim got right out here as fast as we could, Silas.
2: Well, now, Sheriff, that's mighty nice of you.
1: Jim says you've had $500 stole off you.
2: That's right.
1: Hard cash or folding money?
2: Folding money, Sheriff. $500 bills. And I had them tucked away in that desk over there.
1: And you've looked all through it?
2: Well, where I ain't looked, Becky has. Ain't that so, Becky?
3: The money just ain't in the house, Sheriff.
1: Then I can tell you where it is. Those kids around?
3: Johnny, Edith.
4: You want us, ma'am?
3: There's nothing to be afraid of, children. The sheriff just aims to ask you some questions.
4: The sheriff?
1: Yes, the sheriff. Now, look here, you two young'uns. Where's that money? What have you done with it? Speak up now. Don't try to lie out of anything.
3: Shame on you, Sheriff. You're scaring them half to death.
1: Well, I'm trying.
2: Johnny, the sheriff's got a fool notion that maybe you or your sister might have had some idea where my 500's gone to.
4: Honest, we don't know anything about it.
1: Do you know what it means to steal cash, young'un?
2: That'll be enough of that, Sheriff.
1: But, Dad, read it, Silas. These kids got to know where that cash is. It just don't make sense if they don't. They do chores for Widder Cummins, for the Stevens, for the Simmons, for Bill Kent. All of them folks lose cash right afterwards.
2: Yes, but they...
1: And now they come here to work for you, and they ain't been in the house more than 4 days, and your cash is gone. Doggone it, Silas. Who do you figure stole it if they didn't?
2: Edith, are you my friend?
4: Uh-huh.
2: And you, Johnny?
4: You bet, Mr. Carver.
2: There now, Sheriff. If you don't know it already, I reckon that'll show you that friends don't ever steal from you.
3: Man's sake, Sheriff. Seems to me you could find somebody better than a couple of innocent children to yell at.
1: Silas, how a trusted old fool like you ever made as much cash as you did is more than I can figure.
5: Go in the house.
2: What's that?
6: Keep right on going, Ben.
5: Let me go. Let me go, I tell you. You ain't got nothing on me.
1: Yes, what man. In blazes is this?
2: Search this man.
5: Don't listen to him. He's a masked man. He's a crook. Don't believe a word he says.
1: Put that gun down.
2: I said search this man. You better do like the masked hombre says, Sheriff.
1: But
6: I think you'll find something that'll interest you.
5: Well, I've
6: stand still, Ben.
1: There ain't nothing in this pocket. I don't
6: keep on looking.
5: Stay out of that pocket. Get away, do you hear me?
1: By golly, maybe the masked man's onto something.
5: Wait,
1: squirming around, doggone you. Well, I'll be.
3: What is it, Sheriff?
1: Wait till I get a look. Maybe I'm wrong. Nope. Holding money.
2: $100 bills.
1: Five of them.
5: They're mine. Give me those back.
1: Yours. Now, where will you get $500 all to once?
5: I saved it up, Sheriff. Honest, I did.
1: You never saved $10 in your whole life. You never earned no cash during the day as long as you lived that you didn't have it all spent before the next morning.
5: That ain't so, I tell you.
1: I see it. It was you stirring up all the town folks again, the young'uns. It was you accused them of stealing. But all the time, it was you that was really getting the cash. You was blamed clever. You found out where the young'uns worked, and then you stole from them places so the blame would be put on them.
5: No, no.
1: Well, now you're going to jail.
5: You ain't got no evidence against me.
1: What would you call these greenbacks if they ain't evidence?
5: Is there any way Silas can identify them as being the ones he lost? Is there, Silas?
2: Well, I don't know.
1: They're all $100 bills, ain't they?
5: Them ain't the only bills that size was ever printed.
1: Blast it, I know they're evidence.
5: All right, Sheriff. Put me in jail. Lock me up. Hold me till the judge gets here.
1: I'll do just that.
5: Then when he sees the proof you got, he'll throw your case out of court.
1: You won't.
6: Sheriff, Ben's right. The money by itself isn't enough evidence. There's no way of proving that those bills are exactly the same bills that were stolen from Silas.
1: But it was you that brought Ben here, and now you...
6: Listen to me, Sheriff. Put Ben in jail. Hold him there safely. And I promise you that by the time the judge reaches town, you'll have all the evidence you need. But don't let Ben get away.
1: Hold on, wait, I got...
5: There. Even the masked fella admitted you didn't have no proof.
1: Well, maybe I ain't. But the masked fella also said to jail you. And that's what I'm going to do, even if the judge sets you loose again 5 minutes after.
0: Hold on,

0: Now to continue our story. When Ben Nugent was thrown in jail, the townspeople, indignant that he should have let the children be blamed for his crime, gathered in and around the cafe. The feeling against Ben ran high.
1: Fellas, it's bad enough to be a crook. It's worse to be the kind of a crook that sneaks in folks' houses to steal. But I says the worst kind of crook of all is one that lets children take the blame for what he done.
2: What I say is this. Why let the low-down coyote go to court when even the sheriff says it's likely he'll get off? Every blamed one of us knows Ben's guilty. Let's handle this thing ourselves and save the county the expense of a trial.
3: We all lynch the polecat.
1: Blaming his thieving on young'uns.
2: Let's all go down to the jail.
1: If the sheriff tries to stop us, we'll bust into jail for him. Come on.

0: Over. Dave! Oh, Dave!
1: Who is it? What do you want?
0: Come out of the wagon. I've got to talk to you.
1: I'll be right with you. What?
2: For your mask.
0: Listen to me.
2: I've heard that voice before.
0: I talked to you just a few days ago, Dave. It was at night. There was an Indian with me.
2: That's when I heard you. But that mask...
0: Never mind that. We've got to act quick.
2: Huh?
0: The people in town are getting ready to lynch Ben. They're gathering now. If we don't hurry, they'll drag him from the jail and hang him.
2: He ought to be hung.
0: And they're doing it because they're afraid the court won't.
2: What difference does that make?
0: The court can't hang Ben because there isn't enough evidence against him.
2: To blazes with the court. That skunk tried to frame Johnny and Edith. He deserves anything he gets and a heap more besides.
0: But you're forgetting something, Dave.
2: Yeah, what?
0: There are still a few people in town who think that perhaps Ben isn't guilty. There's still talk that the children might have had something to do with the robbery.
2: Any man says that lies.
0: I know that as well as you. But after Ben's hung, what do you think will happen?
2: What are you getting at?
0: People are going to talk after this affair's over. They're going to wonder if justice was actually done. People are always ashamed of themselves after they've done something in anger.
2: But I don't see...
0: Then the reaction is going to swing opinion the other way. You'll find that Ben's lynching won't save Johnny and Edith from suspicion.
2: There's nothing can be done to help that now.
0: But there is.
2: Huh?
0: If real proof could be found to pin the guilt on Ben, then a lynching wouldn't be necessary. Then the people could be sure of a conviction in court.
2: Yeah, I see that all right.
0: But the most important thing is real proof would clear the children once and for all. There'd be no danger of suspicion later.
2: It's mighty easy to talk about getting proof, but how's it going to be done?
0: Money makes poor evidence. But there were other things stolen. Bracelets, rings, necklaces.
2: Yeah.
0: Things that could be identified.
2: Go on.
0: Ben didn't spend any money. I found out that he hasn't been out of town long enough to have sold any of those other articles.
2: You mean...
0: I mean that those things must be hidden somewhere.
2: But where?
0: I think I know. I'll tell you where to look. But I've got to get back to see that lynching isn't carried out. For the sake of the children, we've got to prevent that hanging.

0: Hold on there. Stand back from this here jail.
1: We want Ben Newton.
0: The first man steps on this porch gets shot. Jim and me both got shooting irons, and we know how to use them.
1: Get out, Jack. The sheriff's just bluffing, fellas. Come on, let's rush
2: there. Sheriff, we can't fire into that crowd.
3: I know we can't, Jim. But make believe you're going anyhow.
0: Stand back, I say.
1: Help the sheriff. Take your guns away and tie him up.
0: Don't do it, fellas. You're going against the law. Leave Ben be.
1: I'll take them keys, Sheriff.
0: You
1: there. All right, Ben. Some of you come with me to get Ben, and the rest of you stay here to guard the sheriff and the deputy.
0: Give me back them keys. You'll pay for this.
1: It's Ben gonna pay, Sheriff.
4: There he is.
1: He's in the cell over the corner.
4: Come on.
5: Stay away from me.
4: Let's
5: I ain't guilty, fellas. I swear I ain't. Hey, just don't take me out of
1: here. Maybe you can make the judge believe he ain't guilty, Ben, but we ain't lawyers.
6: Get the door unlocked.
1: Yeah. Now, come on out before we drag you.
4: Wait, listen.
1: We ain't gonna argue. Grab a hold of him, fellas. I reckon that'll show you. Back to the horses, men.
4: Can't you wait? Can't you let me go?
1: Crook hanging's too good for you.
4: You're making a mistake.
1: Shut up.
6: Hustle them along.
1: Grab the horses, fellas. No better course for them. Let's get this thing over with.
0: Remember this, men. And when I get free, I'm jailing every one of you.
1: If you do that, Sheriff, you'll have to jail just about every fellow in town. All right, boys. Get mounted. Let's go. Get up there. Come on. Get up there.

0: the lynch mob, Silver, old fellow. Why doesn't Dave get here? Definitely for that big tree over there. Silver, he should have been back by now. If anything's gone wrong. There he is.
1: There.
0: Did you find it?
1: Oh, there.
0: Did you look where I told you?
1: Mister, I did, and I didn't find a thing.
0: You didn't?
1: No, not where you told me. But I kept on looking. And just lay your eyes on this.
0: A ring.
1: And that ain't all. Here's some other stuff.
0: Just what we need. Steady, Silver.
1: You ain't going to try and argue with that mob, are you?
0: That's just what I'm going to do. Come on. Hi-yo! Silver! Away!

0: Jim, we got to get loose from these ropes. If we don't, they'll lynch Ben just as sure as you're born.
1: Sheriff, I've been trying for the last 10 minutes to get loose, but it can't be done.
0: Gosh, have they hung him already? Is there some of them coming back?
1: I don't know. They rode off in that other direction. Say, that's Silas and a redskin.
0: You sure?
1: You bet I am.
2: Silas! Hey, Silas! Over here!
3: We're coming!
2: Hurry, bless you!
3: Go!
1: Untie us, won't you?
3: Cut rope. Sheriff, when to leave with Ben?
0: Near 15 minutes ago. Redskin, get me loose.
3: Now you all right?
0: There's never been a lynching in my county since I've been sheriff. And if I can help it, there ain't going to be one now. You loose, Jim?
1: And where to go?
3: Get the saddle, Sheriff.
0: I'm right with you.
4: Get him up, Stout.
0: Get up there.

0: We're just in time, Dave.
1: They sure look set for business.
0: Hold on there! Out of our way!
2: Watch out for the horses! The masked man!
0: We're coming, men! Wait, men! Dave, here is something to show you.
2: What is it, Dave?
1: Men, the masked fella here showed me that if Johnny and Edith was to be cleared for good, there had to be some real evidence against Ben.
2: We know Ben's guilty. We don't need any more evidence.
1: What I wanted was evidence that would stand up in court. Evidence would make it impossible to ever suspicion the young'uns again.
2: Well, what about it? You got any evidence like that?
1: I have, and here it is.
2: Where'd you get them things, Dave?
3: Say, that's the ring was stole from the widow, I'll bet. Tell us where you found them.
2: Wait! There comes the sheriff and Silas. There's a redskin with him. By thunder, I bet he let him loose. Howdy, Silas. Dave was just showing some real evidence against Ben.
4: Me and Tonto can tell you just where Dave got that evidence.
2: Where was that? In Ben's shack?
4: No. Dave had it hid down by the stream where he's got his wagon.
1: What? You're loco. I never did no such thing.
0: The game's up, Dave.
1: But what?
0: Who you stole the cash and jewelry that's been taken in town, and you used the children to help you.
1: It's a lie.
2: What was that about the young'uns?
0: Dave used them, but they aren't guilty.
2: Well, how could that be?
0: Dave was clever. He let the children work in the different homes in town. Then when they returned, he questioned them about what they had seen. They were too young to realize the purpose of his questions. Without realizing what they were doing, they often told him where valuables were hidden.
1: You can't prove that.
0: I suspected you from the first, Dave. You'd cared for the children. You'd have made a home for them. You wouldn't have taken them around the country, making them earn their own way.
1: You still ain't got nothing on me.
0: Those were just the things that made me suspect you. Then I went to Ben and Silas and arranged a trap. Everything that happened, including Ben's arrest, was to keep you from realizing that you were under suspicion. And to get you to provide evidence against yourself.
1: But wait!
0: You've probably gone from town to town working the same trick. I think if the sheriff sends out some letters, he can determine that. You had to keep the children above suspicion. When I reminded you of that, you realized it too. And I suggested getting real evidence to use against Ben.
1: But I found it in his place.
0: Tonto and Silas trailed you, and they can testify you didn't. You got it from a hiding place close to your wagon.
2: Then Ben took all that risk so the real crook could be caught?
0: He did. But he knew I'd rescue him if our plan failed.
2: We came here to lynch Ben, but now I say we ought to string Dave up instead.
0: Wait! Listen to me! Don't lynch Dave. There's plenty of evidence to convict him in court. Your only justification for attempting to hang Ben is that you felt he might escape conviction, even though you thought he was guilty. Use the courts. Don't take the law into your own hands. I promise you that Dave won't escape the penalty for his crimes.
2: I reckon you're right, friend.
0: Now there's one thing more. I've already talked this over with Silas. Johnny and Edith are fine children. Their parents are dead, and they've been unfortunate.
2: Anything you want to suggest is good enough for us, stranger.
0: Silas and his wife have no children, but they've money and a good home. They want to adopt the children and give them the chance they deserve.
2: That's a swell idea.
5: Good for you, Silas.
4: Thank you, men. And as for me and Ben, we done our part. But from first to last, we was doing just what we was told to do by the Lone Ranger.
0: Oh, Silver!

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1: 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This is Cowboy Bob saying, thanks for listening. Till then, have a great one.

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0: Good evening, this is Lee. Welcome to Audio Theatre for Sunday, April 26, 2026. 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This evening's titles are The Wire Recorder, Babs Runs in College Election, Won't Let Peg Help Junior with His Homework, and Riley Talks in His Sleep About Gertrude. These shows originally aired back on the evenings of March 11th and 25th. And April 1st and 2nd, 1949, respectively. This evening's show was presented in memory of Robert Weekland, Chester A. Riley, and family. Begin tickling your funny bone momentarily. Enjoy this evening's presentation.
1: It's new. It's amazing. It's Prell. 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Brings you The Life of Riley. Prell, the shampoo that removes unsightly dandruff, leaves hair radiantly lovely, presents The Life of Riley with William Bendix as Riley. Well, things are a bit quieter this week in the home of Chester A. Riley. The family has returned from Cincinnati, where they attended the world premiere of a new motion picture, The Life of Riley. And once more, things are serene. Particularly today, for it's an anniversary. 18 years ago today, a significant social event took place. The marriage of lovely Margaret Barker to Brooklyn's most eligible young bachelor, Chester A. Riley. The ceremony was performed in the banquet room of the Waldorf cafeteria. And immediately following the ceremony, the bride and groom posed for the usual wedding picture.
2: All right now, I'm ready to take the wedding portrait. Where's the bride? The bride, please.
3: Oh, here I am.
2: Now, just stand over here. So. Ah, lovely, lovely. Oh, this is going to be a sublime photograph. Now, where's the groom? The groom?
4: Here I am.
2: Oh. Must we have the groom in the picture?
4: You bet I'm going to be in it. I'm paying half, you know.
2: Oh, very well, if you insist. All right, now, watch the birdie. Mr. Riley, will you please close your mouth?
4: What's wrong?
2: From here, it looks as if the bride is at sea, standing next to a porthole. Now, watch the birdie.
1: That very same picture has been gathering dust in the Riley cellar until last week, when it was resurrected by the Riley children.

0: Yeah. 18 years ago today was our wedding. I've forgotten those two kids remembered, and they weren't even there.
1: Mother, Daddy, we have something for you.
2: Oh, yeah, here.
1: Many happy returns of the day.
3: Oh, children, you're darling.
0: Oh, thanks, kids. It's just what we needed.
1: Well, you haven't opened it yet.
0: Oh, who cares? I love it.
3: Riley, open it and see what it is.
0: Huh? Yeah, okay. Oh, I'm so excited. Hey, look at this. Ha ha. Oh, this is a scream.
3: What is it, Riley?
0: It's a comic picture. That's the funniest thing I've ever seen.
2: Yeah, but Pop,
0: the dame don't look so bad, but that goon alongside of her. Wearing a tuxedo with yellow shoes.
3: Riley, for heaven's sake, don't you know what that picture is?
0: Yeah, Beauty and the Beast. Look at him there with his mouth hanging open. Looks like a porthole. Wait a minute, that's my porthole.
3: Our wedding picture.
1: Well, we thought you'd like it.
3: Oh, but we do, dear. You couldn't have given us a nicer present. I've been looking for it for years. I thought we lost it. Where on earth did you find it?
4: In the cellar, at the bottom of the trunk.
3: Now, let's see. Where's the best place to put it?
0: The bottom of the trunk.
3: Riley, don't be like that.
0: I don't like the way I look in that picture.
3: Now, look, dear. I know you think of yourself as having been a handsome Lothario in your younger days, and I realize it's a little disillusioning to find out that you look just the same then as you do now. But be a sport.
0: Yeah, I know, but the way I look, I...
4: Oh, Pop, you should worry, as long as you're healthy.
0: Well, I guess they had cheap cameras in those days. Okay, I can take it.
3: Well, that's better.
0: And just to show you the kind of a sport I am, I'm taking you all out to celebrate our anniversary.
1: Oh, Pop,
4: you're the greatest.
0: Now, get your things. Go ahead.
1: I have to change my dress.
4: Yeah, I'm going to wear my new slacks.
0: 18 years. Hard to believe, Peg.
3: Yes, it's been a long time.
0: Peg, tell me. If you had to do it all over again, would you pick me? Never mind. Don't answer that. Forget it.
3: Of course I would, dear.
0: I don't know why. Ain't much on looks. I'm not so hot on brains. I just make a living.
3: But you're the best husband a woman could have.
0: Yeah, you're right. I guess we're both pretty lucky, and we got two great kids.
3: Oh, yes, we certainly have. What did we ever do to deserve such wonderful children?
0: We got married.
5: Oh, it's you, Riley.
0: Hi, Gillis.
5: Come on in, pal.
0: Thanks. I just got home. I took the family out to dinner. I saw your light, so I thought I'd... what's that thing there on the table?
5: A wire recorder.
0: A what?
5: A wire recorder. It takes down music and talking, and it says it back. It's got better ears than I got.
0: Where'd you get it from?
5: Oh, I win it on a quiz program. The Crackpot Jackpot.
0: Oh, yeah? Well, that's my favorite program. And you actually won it, Gillis?
5: Sure. The guy who runs the program, Professor Weirdo, he sang this song for me, see? And he left out one word, and I had to guess the correct word.
0: What a cinch. What song was it?
5: It went like this. Queen Victoria's very sick. Napoleon's got the measles. Josephine's got whooping cough. La! Goes the weasel.
0: That's a tough one. How did you guess?
5: I missed it. If I'd have guessed, I'd have won $30,000. So instead, they give me this here wire recorder for a booby prize.
0: Yeah, gee, that's a great thing. Show me how it works.
5: All right. You see this here spool of wire?
0: Oh, yeah.
5: Now, I turn this here switch on. Now, say something in this mic.
0: Hello, folks. What's new?
5: Yeah, I turn it off, and then I turn this switch on. Listen.
6: Hello, folks. What's new?
5: Hey, you see?
0: Yeah. Hey, that works great. Who was the sissy who said hello, folks?
5: You!
0: Me? Go on. I don't sound like that.
5: Riley, this machine don't lie.
0: I don't talk like that. Some machine. What's it good for, anyway?
5: Spying on people.

0: Boy, would I love to hide it in the girls' locker room with the plant.
1: Gillis, I'm shocked.
0: Oh, it's a great machine. Say, in your case, a guy like you can find out exactly what your family thinks of you.
1: Yeah, how?
0: Record what they say when you ain't around. See, you hide it, and they don't know it's on.
1: Yeah, well, I don't need no machine to tell me what my family thinks of me. They adore me. Why, only tonight, Peg said to me...
0: Yeah, I know what she said.
1: How do you know?
0: Listen.
2: You're the best husband a woman could have.
1: How did you...
0: Held the mic near your keyhole. I know everything she said. But what she says to your face and what she says behind your back is two different things.
1: I don't believe it.
0: I didn't either till I got this machine. Where's that spool? Oh, here. I want you to hear a little conversation that went on in my house when I wasn't around. Listen.
2: Egg bite.
0: That's my doll and wife.
3: Yes, Mama?
0: That's my doll and son.
2: How many times have I told you not to leave your socks on the piano? You're getting to be more like your father every day. He's the sloppiest thing I ever seen, and you're just as bad.
0: Now, you see what I mean? To my face, she says I'm neat.
2: Egg bite. Get me your father's pants on the chair there.
0: Get this butt.
1: What does she want with your pants?
0: You're here.
3: Here's Papa's pants, Mama.
2: That father of yours. Honest, that father of yours seems to think I can run this house without money. That's the third time this week he sneaked out of the house without leaving me a cent. He's the stingiest man I've ever known. But I'll teach him a lesson. Give me those pants.
1: Hey, Gillis, she's going to go through your pants.
0: Relax.
2: He can't walk out on...
1: What's that?
0: I put a mouse trap in my pocket. Well, that's enough to give you an idea.
1: That's horrible.
0: That's married. To my face, it's darling, sweetheart, angel, lover boy. And behind my back, it's dope, tightwad, schmo. Same thing in every family.
1: Oh, no, not in my family.
0: Oh, no? Try it out on him. I'll hook it up for you. We'll hide the mic under your sofa.
1: Not the door. No, I ain't gonna spy on my family.
0: Scared to find out the truth, hey, Riley?
1: There's nothing to find out. Peg and the kids love me, and they respect me. This is my 18th wedding anniversary. And after 18 years of married life, going through thick and thin together, if I can't trust my family, if I have so little faith in them that I have to spy on them, then all I can say is... Is this machine hard to hook up? Hurry up, Gillis. I think Peg is coming.
0: We're all set. The mic's behind the couch. They can't see it, and it'll pick up every word. I ran the wire under the carpet out here to the hall closet where I put the recorder.
1: Okay, let's go now.
4: O'Reilly.
1: Huh?
4: Are you going out?
1: Yeah. Just for a while. Over to Gillis's.
4: Well, all right. Don't be late, darling.
1: Okay, I won't, sweetheart.
4: Oh, who was that, Mother? Oh, just your father. He went over to Gillis's house. Oh, I wish he'd let one evening go by without seeing that Gillis. He's a bad influence. He's the one who's always getting your father into jams.
5: I can do without him, too. He's so vulgar.
6: That Egbert's not so hot, either.
4: Oh, we'll probably be over there for hours. And 10 to 1, he's putting your father up to some mischief.
0: Well, Riley, soon we'll know the voice.
1: Well, I ain't worried. You heard the way she called me darling.
0: Yeah. Soon you'll hear what she's calling you now. This may lead to a divorce.
1: Well, I ain't worried. I got confidence in my wife and kids.
0: Okay, we'll see.
1: And the more I think of it, the less I like this eavesdropping. I'm sorry we did it now.
0: Too late now. It's out of our hands. The minute you turn on that switch...
1: I didn't turn on any switch.
0: What? You didn't turn...
1: I thought you did.
0: I thought you did. That's what happens when you deal with amateurs. Now the recorder, ain't it?
1: I'm glad. I'm glad we forgot. I never liked this spying from the beginning. I think that any married man who would stoop to this kind of sneak and underhanded business, which in my opinion is... Which is nothing but... Which switch is it?
4: Oh, I'm really getting fed up with that Gillis. If your father isn't over there, he's over here. It's been going on like that ever since we got married. He's always lived next door to us. You know, I remember when we were first married that Gillis... Who's there?
1: It's only me. I forgot something in the hall closet.
4: Oh, what, dear? Maybe I saw it.
1: Nothing. I found it. See you later.
4: Now, what was I saying? Oh, yes. When we were first married, he was out of a job, and he'd hang around the house all day long. I just couldn't stand having him around.
1: Hurry up, Gillis. Play it back already. Go on.
0: Take it easy. I got to rewind it. I thought you wasn't worried. What are you so nervous about?
1: Yeah, well, hurry up. Hurry up.
0: Okay, it's all set. Now listen here.
2: What, dear? Maybe I saw it.
7: Nothing. I found it. See you later.
0: That's when you went into the house to turn it on.
2: Now, what was I saying? Oh, yes. When we were first married, he was out of a job, and he'd hang around the house all day long. I just couldn't stand having him around.
1: Gillis, she...
0: What did I tell you?
1: That's a lie. I hung around the house, but she never saw me. She was out working.
2: Whenever he'd come near me, he'd give me the willies.
1: That's a lie, too. She couldn't stop kissing me.
8: The thing I can't stand about him, he's so crude.
1: Babs, too.
9: And what a tightwad. You mow the lawn for him and he promises to pay you and he welches.
1: Another lie. I gave him an IOU.
2: Oh, I wish we could get rid of that pest.
1: Oh, no.
8: Fat chance unless we moved out of town in the middle of the night and he wouldn't be able to find us.
1: How could they?
2: It's an idea. But I'm afraid we're stuck with him for life.
8: Imagine being married to a creature like that. Well,
2: you kids can thank your lucky stars he's not your father.
1: That's going too far. Turn it off. Oh, Gillis.
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1: 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Before we rejoin Riley, just a word on a swell new movie you'll be seeing soon. Yes, The Life of Riley is now on the screen, a warm and funny film starring William Bendix as Laughable Riley. And this week, our NBC listeners can see The Life of Riley in Kansas City, Cleveland, Baltimore, and many other cities. It's a movie you won't want to miss. And now back to Riley, but not the sweet, lovable, kind-hearted, generous Riley of old. Bitter thoughts are running through his mind.
2: So this is how they pay me back. It don't pay to be good. From now on, I'm going to be mean and vicious.
1: And so Riley sits in his living room, scowling fiercely, determined to be a hard-hearted father and husband.
3: Daddy? What's the matter, Daddy?
4: What do you want?
3: Aren't you well, Daddy?
4: Mind your own business. Now speak up. What do you want?
3: Well, Daddy, I'm down to my last pair of nylons, and they're a mess, and I've got a date tonight. Lend me $2.
4: No.
3: But, Daddy, what'll I do?
4: Go barefoot.
3: Oh, don't be like that, Daddy.
4: No.
3: Come on, please, be a sweet Daddy. Please don't be a meanie. Please.
4: How much do you want, honey?
3: Only $2.
4: Well, here's three.
3: Oh, thanks a million, Daddy. You're a doll, baby. See you later.
4: I didn't do so hot there. Well, it'd take a little time. I can't change my sweet nature overnight. I need more experience.
5: Pop, where are you, Pop?
4: Oh, Junior, he'll be a pushover. I won't go soft like I did with Babs. I'll teach him.
5: Oh, here you are, Pop. Say, Pop. Hey, that's funny. Do it again.
4: Do what again?
5: What you just did. You sound like Leo the Lion.
4: What do you want?
5: Oh, say, Pop, can I go to the movies?
4: No movies.
5: Oh, let me go, Pop.
4: Do your homework.
5: Oh, I did my homework. Hey, let me go, Pop. The whole gang's going.
4: They are. Huh? Well, then you'll stay home.
5: Oh, no. Please, Pop, don't be like that. Everybody's going. I want to go, too. Pop, be a pal, Pop. Gee, if a fella can't come to his own father...
4: Stop, Junior. I can't stand to see him miserable. Go to the movies. Go.
5: Oh, thanks, Pop.
4: Here's an extra dime for popcorn.
5: Oh, boy, thanks, Pop. You're swell. So long.
4: Swell, he says. Little hypocrite. But I still love him. What's the matter with me? Why can't I be mean like they deserve? A dictator like Hitler. Yeah, that's what I'll be from now on, a regular Hitler. Gotta keep reminding myself. Riley, you ain't Riley anymore. You're another Hitler.
3: Oh, Riley,
4: dear. Let's rush the Schweinhund out with you. Hello?
3: Riley. Oh, your scream. Oh, come here, you big clown.
4: Don't touch me.
3: Well, what's wrong? I was just gonna give you a kiss.
4: You'll wait a long time before I kiss you.
3: Have you gone crazy? All right, if that's the way you feel about it.
4: Come, wait, come back. Kiss me. I'm only flesh and blood.
3: Oh, Riley, what's the matter with you?
4: You know what's the matter.
3: Well, no, I don't. Now, come on, tell me all about it. What's bothering you?
4: How could you tell the kids that I... that you... that, that they... I don't want to discuss it.
3: Riley, wait.
4: I'm going out. Goodbye.
3: Riley! Oh, what's the matter, Mother? Your father, he's acting very strange. I wish I knew what was bothering him.
6: Well, he acted very odd with me, too. Positively weird.
3: Oh, it's his nerves. He's just overworked. I wish he could get away by himself for a few days. It'd do him a world of good just to be away from the family.
6: Well, why doesn't he, Mother? For the weekend. To Palm Springs. He'd love the desert.
3: Why, yes, he could stay at the place we went to once, the Colonial House.
6: Oh, but you know, Daddy, he wouldn't want to go without us.
3: We'll make him go. We won't give him time to argue. We'll have his bag all packed tonight, give him some money, hand him his bus ticket, and say, on your way.
4: What's the use of going on? When a guy's family thinks about him the way my family does, he may as well phone the undertaker.
7: Just dial Hollywood 4111.
4: Who's that?
7: It is I, Digby O'Dell, the friendly undertaker.
4: Sorry, wrong number.
7: Greetings, Riley. You're looking fine. Very natural.
4: Digger, you're looking at a man who's reached the bottom.
7: Standing up? What's the trouble, Riley?
4: Oh, everything. My family, my kids.
7: Ah, yes. Families can be most vexing. My dear brood keeps nagging me to give up my business and buy a farm.
4: They're right. People should go back to the soil.
7: If people wish to go back to the soil, I'm here to help them.
4: That's nothing compared to my family. They hate me.
7: Oh, nonsense.
4: I got half of mine to go away someplace and stay there forever. Good. But what place?
7: I know a couple of spots. But you wouldn't like them. Riley, I'm sure you're imagining the whole thing.
4: No, I got proof, Digger, and before I'm through, I'll tell them off good. I'll really rip it into them.
7: Oh, Riley, I beseech you, don't say things you may regret. Go to them. Talk it over. You'll find you're wrong.
4: Well, I don't know. All right, I'll give them one more chance. I can be big.
7: That's the spirit. Always give the other man the benefit of the doubt. Make sure he is what you think he is before you lay him out. Cheerio. I'd better be shoveling off.
5: Hey, Mom, Pop's coming.
3: Now, remember, children, let me do the talking.
6: Well, here's his bag all packed.
3: Oh, where's the bus ticket?
5: Here it is.
3: Oh, fine.
8: Peg, where are you?
6: In here, Riley.
4: Yeah, Peg, listen, I... Hey, what's that bag?
3: It's yours.
4: Mine?
3: All packed. Pick it up. Here's your bus ticket and hit the road. You're
4: going... I ain't going anywhere. You ain't getting rid of me this easy.
3: Well, Riley, we just want to...
4: I know what you want. I know all about your little plan to get rid of me.
6: Oh, Mother, I knew he'd find out.
4: You bet I found out. I heard your whole conversation.
3: Oh, we thought we'd surprise you.
4: I bet you did.
3: Well, what are you getting so upset about? It's a fine idea. We should have done it long ago.
5: Well, yeah, Pop, you got it coming to you.
4: Oh, this is too much. It was bad enough when you called me names and made up stories about me.
3: What name?
4: You know, but when your own wife shoves a suitcase in your hand, has your bus ticket and says, hit the road, bum, that's going too far.
3: Oh, Riley, what on earth?
4: Without a cent, Jen.
5: Oh, no, Pop, here's money, $20.
4: $20. 20 measly dollars. Oh, no, you ain't getting away with this. You're forgetting there's a law in this state, the community property law. That law protects us poor husbands. And my share of our community property is worth at least... I'll take the 20.
3: Riley, something tells me that, as usual, we're talking about two different things.
4: No, we ain't. This is one time I know what's going on. You want to get rid of me so you can get another husband. Someone who won't give you the willies.
3: Riley.
4: Well, don't worry. I'll give you your divorce. I won't fight it. You can divorce me on the grounds of no divorce.
3: Riley.
4: I'll tell the world about you. They'll know how you treated me.
3: Riley.
4: I'll tell everything. You won't be able to shut me up. I'll tell...
3: Riley!
4: Yes, Tom.
3: I haven't the faintest idea of what you're raving about. We just wanted to send you away for a few days so you could get a rest. But after the way you've been babbling just now, we won't have to send you. They'll come and get you.
6: We thought you'd like a weekend at Palm Springs.
4: Palm Springs? You mean a vacation? Just for 2 days? You don't want to get... You love me, honest, Peg?
3: Yes, I love you.
9: And for that statement alone, they ought to come and get me.
4: Oh, Dumplin, you're so right.
1: 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It goes farther than any known shampoo because it's more concentrated. As Tallulah says,
0: I'm

0: there's still one thing I don't understand.
1: Yeah, what's that, Dumplin'?
0: If you were over at Gillis's the other night, how could you overhear our conversation?
1: Well, you see, I had a... I can't tell you. I'm too ashamed.
0: Now, come on, Riley.
1: Well, promise you won't tell the kids? I wouldn't want them to know.
0: I promise.
1: Well, I recorded the conversation on Gillis's machine. I had a mic hidden behind the couch.
0: Oh, so that's how you heard it.
2: You had a mic hidden, huh, Pop?
1: Babs, Junior, you were eavesdropping. I'm shocked. My own kids eavesdropping. Peg, I don't know where they get it from.
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1: 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Prell, the shampoo that removes unsightly dandruff, leaves hair radiantly lovely, presents The Life of Riley with William Bendix as Riley. Today we are privileged to observe a new phase in the life of Chester A. Riley. We see him as a political candidate. It seems he's running for the office of president of the freshman class at UCLA. Of course, it's really his daughter, Babs, who is the candidate. But to hear Riley talk, you'd never know it.
3: Now, the way I figured this campaign, Peg, the first thing to do is size up my opponent, this Helene Bidwell.
4: Oh, Riley, Helene Bidwell's not your opponent. This isn't your campaign, and you're not running. Babs is running, so please stay out of it.
3: Stay out of it? You're forgetting she's my daughter.
4: Well, she's my daughter, too.
3: Well, okay, so I own 50% of her, and I'm getting my 50% elected.
4: But what do you know about politics?
3: What do I know about... Didn't I work with B.L. Feeney in the last city election when he ran Anderson for mayor? Wasn't I his right-hand man?
4: It was a fine candidate you worked for, that Anderson. A crook.
3: He was a great candidate.
4: Well, then, why didn't people vote for Anderson?
3: Because we had no money in our campaign fund. Anderson skipped town with it. But I learned plenty from Feeney, the big boss, and I got a campaign worked out for Babs.
4: Now, she doesn't need your help, so please don't interfere. Now, Babs is smart, and she's very popular, and she'll win the election if you'll just leave her alone.
3: Yeah, well, maybe you're right. Babs has a good head on her shoulders. After all, she got her brains from me.
4: Oh, I thought she got her looks from you.
3: Well, yeah, them too. Oh, she's a lucky girl.
4: Was that you, Babsy?
5: Hello, Daddy. Hello, Mother.
4: Well, what's the matter, dear? You seem so upset.
5: Oh, Mother, I've as good as lost the election.
3: What do you mean you've lost the election?
5: Oh, that Helene Bidwell. She got her father to help her.
3: Oh, well, don't you worry, Babs. Your father will help you.
5: But, Daddy...
3: Anything old man Bidwell can do, I can do better. Just name it.
5: He gave Helene $100 for campaign expenses.
3: Name something else.
4: $100?
5: Well, he's the president of the Merchants Bank. He can afford it. And Helene is throwing parties and handing out cigarette cases to the boys and compacts to the girls.
3: But that ain't fair. That Bidwell. I'll get even with him. I'm drawing out every cent I have in his bank.
4: You don't have any money in that bank.
3: Well, I'll put some money in and then I'll draw it out.
4: Babsy, it doesn't necessarily mean you'll lose the election.
5: Oh, I haven't got a chance now. The election's tomorrow, and... Oh, what's the use?
3: Well, don't you give up, Babs. I'll help you.
5: How can you help me, Daddy? You haven't any money. Excuse me.
3: Oh, Peg, I see it all now.
4: See what?
3: I'm a failure. Here I am, 39 years old. I worked hard all my life, and the one time my kid really needs my help, I can't do nothing for her.
4: Oh, don't blame yourself.
3: No, it just goes to show you ain't got a chance unless you're rich. Oh, why wasn't I born rich?
4: Well, there are other ways of getting rich besides being born rich.
3: You're right. Oh, why didn't I marry a rich woman?
4: What?
3: Peg, I gotta help Babs.
4: Well, there's nothing you can do.
3: There must be something. This is a tough spot. I wonder what Mr. Feeney would do in a... Feeney. Why didn't I think of him before? He'll come up with an angle.
4: Now, don't be silly. This is only a college election, and he's a professional politician. Why should he help Babs?
3: He'll help her. I know him from way back in the old days in Brooklyn. And one thing about Feeney, he always does favors for anyone who voted for his candidates. And Babs voted for one of them when she was only 6 years old.
6: Help you, Riley? You bet your sweet life I will. Many's the time you've helped me swing an election back in the old days in Brooklyn.
7: Yeah, those were the good old days.
6: Hey, remember the time I ran for alderman in the fourth ward and the opposition threw that big picnic near the zoo and I gave you orders to break it up?
7: And I dressed in a rented gorilla costume and ran through the picnic grounds roaring.
6: And nobody made a move. They just stood there laughing at you.
7: Then I got sore and took off the costume.
6: And then everybody ran.
7: Yeah, those were the days.
6: Well, let's get down to business, Riley.
3: Yeah, I hope you can help me, Mr. Feeney. My little girl has got to win this election.
6: Don't you worry, Riley. We'll put it over. Tell me, what's her campaign slogan?
3: Slogan? Well, I don't think she's got one.
6: Oh, that's bad. Can't get the votes without a slogan. Something to rally the voters. Now, let's see. We want something up to the minute, huh?
3: Yeah.
6: Got it. Vote for Babs Riley and get a new Brooklyn Bridge. Can't live.
3: No, I don't think that's quite right. You see, we ain't in Brooklyn. We're in California. Besides, it's a college election.
6: Yeah, maybe you're right. But don't you worry, Riley. We'll get it. We'll get the right slogan if it takes us all week.
3: Yeah, but there's no time. Today's the registration of the voters, and tomorrow's the election.
6: Tomorrow?
3: Yeah.
6: Well, what are we fooling around with a slogan for? We'll have to do something drastic. Get out that vote! And I think I got a little idea.
3: Yeah, what, Mr. Feeney?
6: You leave everything to me. I'll get some of my political analysts on the job. Send them down to the campus today. Have them size up the situation. Talk to the voters. Don't you worry. Your kid's as good as elected.
3: Oh, Mr. Feeney, I don't know what to say.
6: Forget it, Riley. Always glad to oblige.
3: No, I'll never forget you for this. I don't care how many people say you're a crook. You're okay with me. I mean,
6: Same old Riley.
3: Yeah, well, so long, Mr. Feeney.
6: So long. Hey, Mike.
8: You want me, boss?
6: Hey, I got a little job for you. There's an election tomorrow for the president of the freshman class at UCLA.
8: Hey, that's a college. I don't like college work ever since I got nabbed at Vassar putting a fix on the girls' hockey team.
6: Yeah, well, it's a little out of our line, but an election's an election, you know. They're registering the voters today, so here's what I want you to do. Get some of the boys together and get down there to that campus.
9: All right, next, please.
10: Is this where you get your ballot for the freshman election?
9: That's right. What's your name and course?
10: Susan Rackmill, Science.
9: Here's your ballot.
11: George McIntosh, Arts.
9: Here you are.
10: Louise Thompson, Music.
9: Here you are. All right, next.
8: Herbert Van Dyke III, Architecture.
9: Here you are.
11: Mervyn LeRoy, Science.
9: Here's your ballot.
3: Pardon me.
9: You'll have to get in line.
3: Oh, I don't want a ballot. Is Babs Riley around here?
9: Yes, I think I saw... Oh, there she is, over there.
3: Huh? Oh, yeah, thanks. Oh, Babs! Babs!
9: All right, next, please. Hurry along now.
3: Here I am.
10: Daddy, what are you doing here?
3: I just came to tell you that everything's going to be okay. My friend Mr. Feeney put some of his political analysts on the job. It's in the bag.
10: Well, what's he doing?
3: Well, I don't know, but he's got an angle. Don't you worry. You just leave it to Feeney.
10: Well, listen, Daddy. There's something funny going on.
3: Yeah, what do you mean?
10: I think Helene Bidwell's pulling some kind of trick.
3: Yes?
10: You see that man in line there?
3: Where?
10: The one with the check sport jacket?
3: Oh, yeah. What about him?
10: Let's go up closer to the desk. You'll see.
3: All right.
9: All right. Next. Hurry along, please. Next.
8: Cecil Murgatroyd Cantwell, Journalism.
9: Here you are. Next.
10: Daddy, did you see him?
3: Yeah.
10: I'm sure he's not a freshman. I've never seen him around.
3: No, but I have. I've seen that face somewhere before.
10: Daddy, look. I knew it. Look, he's getting into line again.
3: Yeah, well, I'll have a little talk with him. I'll be right back. Hey, you.
8: Oh, hi.
3: Ain't I seen you someplace before?
8: Sure. Don't you remember me, Riley? I'm Mike. I work for Feeney. Hey, is that Riley kid yours?
3: Yeah.
8: I didn't get the connection. It's in the bag. This is my sixth time around. I got a pocket full of ballots. Some of the other boys are scattered around the other lines. They're doing pretty good, too. Nothing to worry about.
3: You mean that you... But you mustn't. That's all wrong.
8: What do you mean wrong?
3: Well, it's crooked.
8: Yeah, I know, but what's wrong?
9: All right, next, please. Get a move on. You're holding up the line.
8: I'm next.
9: All right, what's your name?
8: Maxwell Parkhurst, engineering.
9: Wait a minute. Didn't you get a ballot before?
8: Now, come on, hand over the ballot.
9: Are you sure you're in engineering?
8: Sure, engineering.
9: What kind of engineering?
8: Locomotive engineering. Wise guy.
10: Dad, that man's a fake.
3: Now, Babs, don't you make a scene.
10: I'm going to expose
3: Babs,
10: him.
3: Babs, please, don't. You'll be sorry.
10: Listen, everybody. This fella here's been in line more than once.
8: What are you
3: Keep
8: talking
3: quiet.
8: About?
10: He's collecting other people's ballots.
3: Babs, don't.
10: And he's probably being paid by Helene Bidwell. Get out of here, you crook.
8: Well, that's gratitude. Here I've been standing in line all day and you call me a crook. I ain't working for that Bidwell. I'm collecting these here ballots for you. I quit this here college.
10: Oh, Daddy, did you? Oh, excuse me.
3: No, Babs, wait. Babs, wait for me. Now, Babs, listen to
10: me. Don't you dare speak to me.
3: But Babsy... Huh?
10: I never want to speak to you again as long as I live. How could you think of doing such a dishonest thing?
3: But I didn't know. Feeney didn't tell me. I was just trying to help you. Babs, wait.
10: Don't leave me alone.
3: She don't understand. But someday she'll be married and have a kid of her own. And then she'll know what it means to be a father.
1: Well, we'll bring you the second act of The Life of Riley in just a moment. And now, the glamour girl of 49.
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1: 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Before rejoining Riley, just a word about that new hilarious Life of Riley motion picture that's coming your way soon. You're in for the laugh of a lifetime when you see all your favorite characters, including Digger O'Dell, in the Life of Riley movie starring William Bendix, which opens today in Salt Lake City and New Haven, Connecticut. And now back to the Life of Riley, where we find that Riley's life is by no means a merry one, as our hero lurks fearfully outside his back door, afraid to enter lest he incur the wrath of his wife and daughter.
2: Gee, it's after 8 already. I can't stand out here all night. I'm hungry. Well, I'm going in. After all, it's my house. Why shouldn't I go in? I don't care if she does yell at me. I'll yell right back at her. I'm going in. After all, what am I, a man or a mouse?
3: 8:30. Just wait till I get a hold of that father of yours.
2: What's wrong with being a mouse? Gee, I'm hungry. I wish I had some cheese.
4: No, there's no one out here, Mom.
3: Well, are you sure, Junior? I'm positive that door opened.
4: Must have been the wind.
3: Well, as long as you're out there, dear, burn the trash in the incinerator, will you?
4: Okay.
5: Psst, Junior.
4: Huh? What? Who's that?
5: It's me, Junior.
4: Hush.
5: I don't want your mother to hear.
4: Well, why didn't you come home for supper?
5: Well, I was busy.
4: You were scared.
5: I ain't scared of man or beast.
4: But you're scared of Mom.
5: Well, she's a woman. Man or a beast, I can handle. Is she very mad at me?
4: Oh, and how?
5: Uh-oh. Where's Babs?
4: In her room. She was crying.
5: Oh.
4: Aren't you going to come in?
5: Not yet. Listen, Junior, I'm starved. Get me something to eat, a sandwich or something. I'll sneak it out without your mother seeing.
4: Oh, I can't, Pa.
5: Oh, God, I can't face her on an empty stomach.
4: Well, okay, I'll try.
3: Junior, who's out there with you?
5: Say it's our cat.
3: Who's out there, Junior?
4: It's our cat.
3: What cat? We have no cat.
6: You have meow.
7: It was you.
6: So
7: you finally showed up.
5: Now, listen, Peg.
7: It's a wonder you're not ashamed to show your face.
5: But it wasn't my fault.
7: Did you realize you've just about broken that poor child's heart? She's been in her room all day crying her eyes out.
5: But I didn't know
7: that. I told you not to interfere. But no, you knew better. You had to go and see that crook, Feeney, and you lost the election for her. Why, nobody will vote for her tomorrow. I hope you're satisfied.
5: I wanted to help her. I thought if she had a campaign manager,
7: oh,
5: she...
7: come in the house.
5: You forgive me?
7: No. I just don't want the neighbors to find out that my husband's a nincompoop.
6: Now, just a minute. You're going too far. Now you're getting personal. Just because I don't earn much income, you got no right to call me an income poop. And I don't like the way...
7: Don't you raise your voice to me.
6: I will if I want to. It's my voice. And if you don't like it, you don't have to stand here talking to me. You can leave. Yeah.
7: Well, don't worry. I will leave.
6: All right. Walked out on me, huh? Now, wait till she walks around the streets for a couple of hours and she's dying on her feet. She won't be so hoity-toity. And it's plenty cold outside tonight.
4: But, Pa, you're outside. Mom's in the house.
6: What a revolting development this is.
2: I'm tired. I must have walked around for hours. Maybe I ought to go home. No, I won't give her the satisfaction. But what am I going to do? I can't go to a hotel. Got no money. Hey, there's Digger Odell's place. He'll help me. There's no light. I hope he's in. I better ring the bell.

0: Maybe I better go home after all.
1: Who's there?
0: It's me, Riley. Is that you, Digger?
1: Yes, it is I indeed. Digby O'Dell, the friendly undertaker. What brings you here at this hour of the night?
0: Digger, can I sleep here tonight?
1: Sleep here? But I've no place.
0: Oh, please, Digger, I'm dead.
1: In that case, come in. I'll dig up a place for you.
0: Well, thanks, Digger. You see, I can't go home. I had a fight with Peg on account of Babs. I'm afraid she's going to lose her class election tomorrow. I asked Feeney to help me.
1: Feeney?
0: Yeah.
1: That ward healer? You should have come to me for advice. I'm an expert on politics. In fact, I've just returned from Washington, where I've been lobbying for the UEPBTLM.
0: UEPBTLM?
1: Yes, the Undertakers, Embalmers, and Pallbearers Back to the Land Movement. We believe that every citizen is entitled to his own plot of ground. And we won't give up until we put him there.
0: Well, I'm sorry now I didn't come to you.
1: You should have. Everybody comes to me eventually. Because when I get behind a man and give him a push, he gets in by a landslide. Once the city was overrun by vice, and I ran on the citizens' reform ticket for mayor. I lost in spite of my wonderful slogan.
0: What was your slogan?
1: Vote for Digger. He'll put the lid on.
0: I'll never be able to face Babs. Oh, if there was only some way she could still win.
1: Well, tell me, Riley, what is her platform? What has she promised the voters?
0: Well, I don't know. She, Digger, you just gave me an idea. If it works, maybe Babs can win yet. Oh, Digger, I'm glad I came here. You put new life into me.
1: Lots of people come here, but you're the first one who's ever said that.
0: Well, so long, Digger.
1: Aren't you going to sleep here?
0: No, I'd better go home and think this out. Besides, I snore very loud.
1: Believe me, you won't disturb anyone. But if you insist, cheerio, you'd better be shoveling off.
2: What is it, Mother?
3: Did your father phone when I was out this afternoon?
2: No, he didn't.
3: Well, I'm worried about him and left the house early this morning without saying a word. And here it is, 7:30, and he's not home yet. I just phoned the plant. He didn't even show up today. Where can he be?
2: I don't know, and I don't care.
3: Now, Babsy, don't talk like that. I know he did an awful thing, but after all, he is your father, and he meant well.
2: I'm sorry, but I can't help thinking if he hadn't interfered, I might have won the election.
3: Well, you shouldn't have given up this way. You should have gone to school today. There was still a chance.
2: Oh, I didn't have a chance in the world.
3: Well, all right, dear, let's forget about it. Well, you better get dressed if you're going to that freshman prom.
2: The prom? You don't think I dare show my face at the prom after what happened? And when my date shows up, you can tell him.
4: Hey, where's Babs?
3: Riley, where have you been all day? I've been worried sick.
0: Where's Babs? Oh, there you are. Babs, why didn't you go to school today?
3: Riley, where were you?
0: Where do you think I was? At school, on the campus, campaigning for my little girl.
2: Oh, Daddy, not again.
3: Chester Riley, haven't you done enough damage?
0: Wait a minute, you're hanging an innocent man. Take a look at this paper, the college paper. Here.
2: Well, let me see. Babs Riley elected.
0: Yep.
2: Oh, wins by landslide. I won! Mother, Daddy, I won! I can't believe it, I won!
3: Why, Babsy, that's wonderful! Oh, I told you not to give up.
5: Hey, what's all the excitement?
2: Oh, Junior, I won! I was elected, I won!
0: Yeah, and don't forget, I put it over for you.
2: Well, Daddy, what happened? How'd you do it?
0: Brains?
3: Yes, but how did you do it?
0: Last minute strategy?
2: Daddy, please tell me.
0: No. That's my little secret. After all, did Truman tell Margaret?
2: Daddy, please, I've got to know.
0: Well, it was a cinch. You should have seen me in action. I went up to this boy, see, and I grab his lapels and I say, who are you going to vote for? Helene, he says. Got a date for the prom, I says. No, he says. Would you like one with a gorgeous girl? Yeah, he says. I can fix it, I says. Who's the girl, he says. Babs, I says. Now who are you going to vote for? Babs, he says.
3: Riley, I... don't understand. You promised one boy a date with Babs, and that swung the election.
0: Who says one boy? Every boy!
3: What? Daddy! Are you out of your mind? How on earth...
0: Wait a minute. Don't get excited. It's only an election promise. Who ever heard of a politician living up to his promises?
3: Don't worry,
0: they won't. Didn't give them the address. I told each one that you'll phone them. And you won't phone them. Now, you go to the prom with George and have a good time. And remember, you owe it all to your daddy.
2: Oh, it's 8 o'clock. I better get dressed.
0: Yeah.
2: Mother, will you give me a hand?
3: Well, all right, dear, but I don't like this whole thing.
0: Oh. Ain't that just like a woman, Junior? They never appreciate what you do for them.
4: Yeah, but, Pop, some of those guys, when they find out you tricked them, they might make some trouble.
0: What trouble? The voters are too dumb to make trouble. They're dopes. You take it from me, Junior. The door. Yeah?
4: Hello, Mr. Riley. I waited for Babs' call, but she didn't phone, so I thought I'd better come over.
0: But you can't, I mean...
2: Who's at the door, Riley?
0: Nobody. Quick. Wait in this room here.
4: But Mr. Riley...
0: What'll I do? Who's that?
4: Sounds like another dope.
5: Hello, Mr. Riley. I waited for Babs.
0: Never mind. Quick.
5: In
0: this room.
4: What are you going to do, Pop?
0: Well, I don't know. I'll have to tell her. Babs will have to go to the prom with three boys.
4: Four boys.
6: How do you do, Mr. Riley?
7: Evening, Mr. Riley.
0: Five boys. They're coming like locusts. Another one.
8: Good evening, Mr. Riley. I went...
0: I know. She didn't phone. Junior, put him in the dining room.
4: There's no room. It's full.
0: Oh, well... How about the kitchen?
4: Well, that's full, too.
0: Wait, let me see that chart again. Dining room, bedroom, kitchen. Oh, we're all booked up. Junior, start filling up the garage.
3: Hey, who's been ringing our doorbell? It sounds like an army's visiting us.
9: Good evening.
3: Oh, well, who's this young man?
0: Meet one of the privates.
3: What? That's a police car in our street. What's going on out there?
0: Now, Peg, don't go out.
3: Riley, what are all those cars? Why, jalopies. And what are all those boys lining up in front of our house? Babs!
2: Mother, there's six strange boys in the bathroom!
3: Right. What's the meaning of this?
0: Well, you see, Peg, the voters... I promised you, you see...
3: Right. I told you. What are we going to do now?
0: I wash my hands of the whole affair. Babs will have to go with all of them. Babs, wait, come back here. You killed. Oh, Peg, what'll I do?
3: You got yourself into this. It's your problem. I told you not to interfere.
0: Yeah, I know. I made a mistake. I thought I could trick the voters, but you can't. It's just like Abe Lincoln said. You can fool some of the people all of the time, and you can fool all of the people some of the time, but you, how does it end?
3: But there's no fool like Riley.
10: Riley's will return in just a moment. 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
3: Well, I can't get over it. Of all the crazy things to do, promise
0: those
3: boys...
0: All right, that's enough. You don't have to keep telling me. Anyway, I straightened everything out with the boys, didn't I? Now, if we're going in the movies, let's go. No more arguments.
3: All right. Get the tickets.
0: Okay.
2: How many, please?
0: Two loges and 56 in the balcony. Come on, boys!
10: We'd like you to join us again next week to hear The Life of Riley over this NBC station. The Life of Riley, motion picture, starring William Bendix, is now showing in Buffalo, Pittsburgh, New Haven, Salt Lake City, and 200 other cities that like to laugh. 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Mrs. Riley is Paula Winslow. 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
2: It's new. 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Prel, the shampoo that removes unsightly dandruff, leaves hair radiantly lovely, presents The Life of Riley with William Bendix as Riley. Every father dreams that someday his son will achieve the fame which he himself longed for but never attained. Thus, the scientist dreams his son will be another Einstein. The musician dreams of another Toscanini. The artist of another Rembrandt. And Riley the Riveter. What is his dream for Junior? Well, let's take a peek inside Riley's mind as he lies prone on the living room couch, indulging in his favorite daydream. There's a vacant, faraway look in his eyes. In fact, 3,000 miles away in Ebbets Field. He even hears the roar of 50,000 frenzied Brooklyn baseball fans. He can even hear the imaginary voice of an announcer over an imaginary radio.
4: What a ball game this is, folks. The last game of the World Series, the last half of the ninth. 3-0 in favor of the Yankees. This is the last chance for the Dodgers. Two men out and bases full. Robinson's on first, Edwards on second, and Pee Wee Reese is on third. It's now or never for those fabulous bums. Everything depends on the next batter, and look who's coming up to the plate now. The man who has the chance of a lifetime to carve a niche for himself in baseball's Hall of Fame. And who is he? Chester Riley's son. The sensational new rookie who was coached and taught every trick in the game by his father, Chester Riley, who was a baseball immortal. You remember Chester Riley when he pitched for the White Sox in the Laundry Workers League. And now Chester Riley's son is stepping into the batter's box.
5: Come on, Junior!
4: There's the windup. Here comes the pitch.
6: Strike one!
5: What's the matter, you blind, you robber?
4: Oh, the crowd didn't like that decision. Someone just threw a pop bottle at the umpire. Here's the windup. Here comes the pitch. Oh, Chester Riley's son stepped into that one. A long, hard drive to center field. DiMaggio's going after it, but he can't get it. And Chester Riley's son is rounding first. He's rounding second. He's rounding third.
7: Riley, is Junior home yet?
5: Not yet, Peggy. Just rounded third. Slide, Junior! Slide!
7: Well, what on earth are you talking about?
8: Oh, it's you, Peg.
7: What's the matter with you?
8: Nothing. I was just sort of thinking out loud. You know, daydreaming.
7: Oh, is that all you can find to do? Well, you might take a little more interest in what's going on around here. Do you realize it's 8:30 and Junior isn't home yet?
8: Don't worry about my boy. He's okay. Worry a little more about your daughter, Babs.
7: She's your daughter, too.
8: Yeah, but Babs is your responsibility and Junior is mine.
7: Oh, I never heard of such nonsense.
8: Well, it's a very well-known scientific theory.
7: What theory?
8: The theory of relativity. The father looks after the boy relatives and the mother looks after the girl relatives. Now, if you want my opinion, you're falling down on your part of the job. Instead of worrying about Junior, worry where Babs is.
7: I know where Babs is. She's over at a girlfriend's house studying.
8: A likely story. If you investigated, you'd find out the so-called house is a Ford convertible on Mulholland Drive. And the girlfriend has a crew haircut and a mustache.
7: Well, what's this got to do with Junior?
8: Plenty. Is Junior up on Mulholland Drive with boys? No. Because I'm training him right. I'm looking after his future.
0: Hi, Mother.
9: Hello, Daddy.
8: So, here you are. Where were you?
0: I went for a ride on Mulholland Drive.
8: Don't lie. You were studying with a girlfriend. I mean...
0: Well, yes, but afterwards we went for a drive in her car.
8: Oh.
7: Well, now that we've settled with Babs, maybe we can discuss your son.
8: Now, Peg, please don't interfere. The kid's okay.
7: I just want to know where he is.
8: He is where I told him to be, in his room studying.
7: Well, for heaven's sake, why didn't you say so?
0: Are you sure he's studying, Daddy?
8: Sure, I'm sure. I saw to it. Like I said to him, son, I said, I want you to get ahead. And in this world, you can't get nowhere without studying. And I'm the proof of that. That scared him.
0: Well, if you say he's studying, I guess he is.
8: Oh, you don't believe me. Well, I'll show you. Junior!
10: You want me, Pop?
8: Ah, there he is. What are you doing, Junior?
10: I'm studying like you told me.
8: You see what I tell you?
0: Junior with a book in his hand. Miracles will never cease.
7: Let me see that book, Junior.
8: Yeah, show it to her, Junior.
10: Well, here, Mom.
7: Well, of all the... How to Play Third Base by Pi Trainer.

0: late, his work has been decidedly below average.
1: Chip off the old block. That's just what my teacher used to say about me.
0: Riley, this is serious.
2: Ah, don't get excited, Peg.
1: Junior's still the best third baseman that school ever had, and that's what counts with me.
0: I see. Well, all right, just listen to the rest of her note. Your son's chief interest seems to be baseball.
1: Of course.
0: But unless there is a marked improvement in his work, even though he is the star of the ball team, he will not be eligible to play.
1: What? Not play? Junior, what have you been up to? Why don't you pay attention to your schoolwork? That's a fine boy you got here.
0: Oh. Now he's my boy, huh?
3: Well, I've been paying attention, only we had this algebra exam and I failed. I didn't have time to study for it.
1: Oh, no? Well, I got a few questions to ask. First question, why didn't you have time to study?
3: Because you made me read that book on how to play third base.
1: Peg, you got any questions?
0: I told you all this baseball would make him neglect his work.
1: That's got nothing to do with it. Where's your brains, Junior? Can't you pass a simple exam?
3: Well, it was tough.
1: Well, the other kids passed. You're as smart as the next guy, ain't you?
3: Yeah.
1: Well, then copy off of him. No, I don't mean that. Fine thing kicked off the team. An outlaw.
3: Well, I still have a chance, Pop. My teacher gave me an algebra problem to do at home, and if I get it right, I can play.
1: Yeah, well, you better get it right. You're going to buckle down.
3: Yeah, but, gee, algebra's so tough.
1: Then ask for help. You know, you're not alone in this house. And what does an intelligent person do when he gets stuck? He goes to someone with a little more intelligence and asks for help.
3: Mom, will you help me?
0: Why, certainly, Junior. You know
1: I'd be... Just a minute. I didn't mean your mother. She ain't the only one in this house who's got learning, is she?
3: Well, no, but Babs hasn't got time.
1: I don't mean Babs, and I don't mean your mother. You got one guess left, and you better guess good.
3: You, Pop?
1: Well, what's the matter with me? Didn't you ever hear of a father helping his son?
3: Oh, yes,
1: are you denying that I'm your father? Peg, tell him.
0: Now, Riley, you're busy. I'll help Junior with
1: it. No, that's my responsibility. And please don't interfere. I have made up my head.
3: Well, let's start, Pop. I got a lot of problems tonight.
1: Now, don't rush me, Junior. Got enough clean paper?
3: Yeah, here. Now, the problem is...
1: Wait a minute. We got to sharpen the pencil first.
3: Boy, it's sharp enough, Pop.
1: Okay, now wet the end.
3: Okay, Pop.
1: Now, let's see the problem. A farmer sells 2 bushels of apples at X dollars a bushel. The next day, the farmer sells 3 bushels of tomatoes for 1/3 the price of the apples. The day after, he sells 1.5 bushels of potatoes for 4/5 the price of the tomatoes. With the money he receives, he buys 3 gallons of kerosene and 6 bags of fertilizer. If kerosene sells at $1 a gallon and fertilizer at $4 a bag, what's the price of the apples? Maybe we better sharpen the pencil some more.
3: Pop, you just have to find X.
1: Yeah, X. Yeah, sure. Now, let's see. Apples. Tomatoes. Potatoes. Kerosene. Fertilizer.
3: You got the answer, Pop?
1: I don't even get the question.
3: Well, look, Pop, let's do it this way. Let X equal the...
1: Who's helping who? I'll get it. Best way to go about this is to imagine that I'm the farmer. Okay, now, I sell 2 bushels of apples at X dollars a bushel, then the next day I sell 3 bushels of tomatoes at 1/3 the price of the apples, and the day after I sell 1.5 bushels of potatoes for 4/5 the price of the tomatoes. Now, with the money I receive, I buy 3 gallons of kerosene and 6 bags of fertilizer, so if I was that farmer, I'd sell that farm and apply for relief.
0: How's the algebra coming?
1: We're doing okay, just fine. Let's see. The farmer sells 2 bushels at X dollars a bushel.
0: Right.

0: You have to find X. Now, start off this way, see? Let X equal the apple.
1: Peg, I'm way ahead of you. I'm up to the fertilizer. Besides, I'm doing this.
0: Riley, don't be so stubborn. Don't you want Junior to be on that baseball team?
1: Don't worry, he'll play, he'll play.
0: Well, then you better let me help you with that problem. At the rate you're going, it'll take you all year.
1: I'll do it myself if it takes me 50 years.
0: Oh, great. The John J. Boskowitz Junior High School team with a 63-year-old third baseman.
1: Peg, will you please leave us concentrate?
0: All right, have it your way. I'm going to the movies. Good night.
1: Good night. Now, let's get back to that stupid farmer. First, we got to analyze the problem.
2: Oh, Pop, the problem is to find X.
1: I'm getting sick and tired of that X. Ever since I was in school, they've been looking for X. If they haven't found it in all this time, how did they expect me to find it in one night?
2: Well, Pop, that's algebra.
1: Algebra. Why do they teach you that stuff for? What good is it, anyway? You don't see no algebra scores in the newspapers, do you?
2: Well, maybe I better get Mom to help me.
1: No, no, this is a father's job.
2: Yeah, but Mom's good at algebra.
1: I don't care. Some things are a father's job and some things are a mother's job. When the time came for you to be born and your mother went to the hospital, did I say, let me go in your place? No. Well, I don't want your mother taking over my responsibilities. Now, don't you worry, I'll get this.
2: Well, Pop, you can't do it on your fingers.
1: I guess not. We're dealing with vegetables. Trouble is, it's just a lot of words on paper. I don't see the problem. If I could see the problem... Junior. Junior, I got it. I got it.
2: The answer?
1: No, the method. That's the main thing. The method. Once you get the method, the answer comes easy.
2: Well, who are you phoning?
1: Hello? Is this the farmer's market? Oh. I want to place an order. 2 bushels of apples, 3 bushels of tomatoes, 1.5 bushels of potatoes, 3 gallons of kerosene, and 6 bags of fertilizer. Thank you.
3: Well, we'll bring you the second act of The Life of Riley in just a moment. 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
2: Of all the crazy things I ever heard of, just to solve an algebra problem, $12.
3: It was worth it. Besides, that stuff won't go to waste.
2: What on earth are we going to do with all those apples?
3: We'll make applesauce.
2: And 3 bushels of tomatoes.
3: We'll make ketchup.
2: And what about...
3: Don't ask me what we're going to do with that fertilizer.
2: 6 bags.
3: We'll mail it to your mother in the Bronx. She's got that geranium in her window box.
2: Who ever heard of working out an algebra problem by buying all this stuff?
3: It did the trick, and that's what counts. When Junior shows his teacher, he got the right answer.
2: Are you sure you got the right answer?
3: Well, sure, I'm sure. I know when I get something right. And if I didn't get that problem right, I'll eat that algebra book.
4: Hello.
3: Oh, there's Junior. Now you'll see. Well, what'd the teacher say? Everything fixed?
4: Yeah, you fixed me good. It was all wrong.
3: Huh? But it can't be. I'm positive I... How could it be?
2: How will you have that algebra book? With the ketchup or applesauce?
3: That means no baseball. How could that teacher do this, Junior? What an ungrate. After you bought her that whole bushel of apples.
4: Well, she's given me one more chance. The guys in the team asked her to. She gave me some more problems. Real hard ones. But if I get them right, I can play.
3: Yeah, well, this time you're going to get them right. I'll see to that.
2: You mean I'll see to it. Now, come on, let's get to work.
3: Now, wait a minute, Peg. I told you this is my...
2: I don't think you should interfere.
3: Who's interfering?
4: Pop, I gotta get him right this time. Let Mom help
3: me. No, you'll work him out by yourself. Junior, I've told you 1,000 times you've got to learn to stand on your own 2 feet. You're getting to be a big boy now. Don't go crying to your mother whenever you have a little problem.
4: Well, gee, Pop...
3: Now, you sit right down there, Junior, and get to work on those problems. I'll see that you get quiet so as you can concentrate.
4: Okay.
3: You got everything you need?
4: Yeah, I'm all set.
3: Now, good. Listen, now listen, Peg. I want perfect quiet. Junior's got to concentrate, so I don't want to hear a word out of anybody. Peg, must you click your knitting needles that way? How you doing, Junior? You got the first answer? Well, don't give up. Don't get discouraged. Just keep concentrating. That's the important thing. Concentration. Takes time. Rome wasn't burnt in a day. Just keep plugging away at it. You'll get it. You'll get it. Peg, please, I told you those knitting needles. Tone them down. Junior's got to keep his mind on his work. How you doing, Junior? Just keep at it.
5: Mother, did you...
3: Babs, must you come in a room screaming at the top of your voice like that? Can't you see Junior's trying to concentrate? How can he think if people keep barging in talking at the top of their voice? And Peg, please, I told you twice already, those needles. They're distracting Junior. Can't you get rubber needles? Try not to pay any attention, son. Just keep concentrating. Don't let nothing distract you. You got the first one yet? Well, don't worry, you'll get it. Concentration, that's the main thing. I've never seen anything you couldn't lick by concentration. Trouble with most people, I let the least little thing distract them. How's it coming? You got it yet? Well, don't get panicky. You'll lick it. Just keep your mind on the subject.
6: I can't stand it. How can I think with all this noise?
3: Junior, wait. Come back. Hey, you see, Peg, I told you not to make so much noise with your knit needle. Why don't that kid come back? I just can't do these problems. If 2 men can dig a hole 12 feet long, 4 feet wide, and 8 feet deep in 9 hours, how deep a hole can 1 man dig?
7: 6 feet is deep enough, believe me.
3: Oh, it's you.
7: Yes, it is I indeed. Digby O'Dell, the friendly undertaker.
3: I didn't hear you come in, Digger. I got too much on my mind. All on account of Junior.
7: Ah, yes. Children can be a problem. Only today, a gang of hoodlums pilfered a sign from the baseball stadium and hung it on the door of my business establishment. Ooh, I was beside myself.
3: Why? What did the sign say?
7: Special today, ladies free when accompanied by escort.
3: You see, Digger, it's Junior's algebra problems. If he don't do them right, he can't play ball this season.
7: Reminds me of my son, Pinewood. Woody wanted to be a ball player, too. But the coach never sent him in the game. Finally, I said to him, son, you're spending so much time in the dugout, you might as well come into my business.
3: I don't know what to do. Junior went out. He won't do the problems. I tried, but I don't know how to do them. Maybe you can help me, Digger.
7: Well, I'm pretty good at handling figures, but not that kind. Arithmetic is my line, not algebra. Can't you get someone else to help you? Perhaps your dear wife.
3: No, I can't go to Peg. This is my job. It's a matter of pride.
7: Oh, Riley, that's no attitude to take. My dear wife always helps me carry my burdens. I couldn't run my business without her help. I wouldn't know what's what or who's where.
3: No, I can't admit to Peg that I need her help. But... hey, I know. You gave me an idea. I'll ask Jim Gillis. He's good at algebra. He'll get me out of this hole.
7: In that case, you won't need me. Well, cheerio. I'd better be shoveling off.

0: Hello, Gillis. This is Riley. Yeah. Yeah, listen, Gillis, old pal. I need your help. Yeah, you're good at algebra. Well, I got a few problems of juniors that I... You will? Well, I'll bring him right over.
1: Boy, that Riley character was very smart when he come to me. The poor dope recognized his superior mental ability. Now, let me see. If two men can dig a hole 12 feet long, 4 feet wide, and 8 feet deep... If two men dig a hole... Who knows from digging? I'm a white-collar worker. Oh, Egbert, my darling son.
2: Yes, Papa?
1: Come here a minute, Angel.
2: If two men can dig a hole 12 feet long, 4 feet wide, and 8 feet deep in 9 hours... Gee, this is tough. No wonder Papa couldn't do it. If two men can dig a hole... Oh, Mama, Mama!
3: Awake, boys, is that you?
2: Yes, Mama.
3: Here are those algebra problems all done.
2: Gee, thanks, Mama. Oh, Papa.
1: Here I am, Egbert.
2: Here's the problems. I got them all done.
4: Oh, that's a sweet offspring.
1: Oh, Riley.
0: Here I am, Gillis, on the sidewalk.
1: Here's your problems. I got them all done.
0: Oh, thanks a million. You're a pal. Oh, Junior. Junior. Junior, look. The problem.
5: It's no use, Pop. I told you I can't do them.
0: You don't have to. Look, here they are, all done. I just finished the last one. Why ain't he home yet? What's taking him so long?
6: Well, why are you so nervous? I thought you were certain you got the problems right this time.
0: Well, I got them right, all right. I ain't dumb, you know. I got Junior on that ball team and all by myself, too. And in the future, Peg, you let me handle the boy. That's my responsibility.
5: Hey, Pop, Pop, Pop.
0: Junior, you made it.
5: Yeah, the answers were all right. I'm on the team.
0: You hear that, Peg?
6: Yes, I hear.
0: What did I tell you? Do I know how to look after my boy? Junior, remember who you have to thank for this.
5: Thanks, Pop. You're swell.
0: Yeah, come on. Let's go tell Gillis. I got to thank him. After all, if it hadn't been for him, I... Let's forget it.
6: You'd have what, dear?
5: Well, what did Mr. Gillis have to do with it?
0: Well, the fact is, you did work. Well, I may as well tell you. I'd like to be honest about these things.
6: Mm-hmm. And besides, we'd find out anyway.
0: Well, you see, Gillis helped me with the problems just a little. I didn't have time myself. Hey, there's Gillis now out in the yard. I got to thank him. Hey, Gillis! Gillis, old pal, I want to thank you for helping me with that algebra.
1: Oh, don't thank me, Riley. I didn't have the time to do it. You really should thank my Egbert here.
0: Egbert? Egbert Dunham? Well, Egbert, I can't tell you how much I appreciate what...
2: I deserve the credit, Mr. Riley. My mama did him.
0: Honeybee? You did him? You worked... Oh, Honeybee, I can't thank you enough.
3: Oh, don't thank me, Riley. I couldn't get nowhere with those problems, so I phoned Peg and she wiped them out.
0: Peg, how many times do I have to tell you that Junior is my responsibility, and from now on...
6: From now on, what?
0: From now on, Junior, if you want help from your father, go to your mother.
7: 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However, this will not be possible tonight, as Riley isn't doing anything. He's just lying on the living room couch, daydreaming. But if we could peek inside his mind...
8: 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This is Will Stern, your sports announcer. Tonight, I have a special treat for you. 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The sensational third baseman who knocked out four home runs. Junior Riley. Tell me, Junior, who deserves the credit for making you the greatest ball player of all time?
9: My mother.
10: That's a lie!
6: What's a lie, Riley? Riley, are you daydreaming again?
0: Huh? Yeah. And in the future, Peg, please stay out of my daydreams.
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7: It's new. 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The Life of Riley, with William Bendix as Riley. Each evening after dinner, Chester A. Riley sits down and relaxes with the evening paper. This is one of our American institutions. Whatever is lacking in our daily lives, the evening newspaper can provide. For the stout and sedentary businessman, there's the sports page. For the meek and mild spinster, there's the latest axe murder. And for Riley, happily married for 18 years, there's the divorce news.
0: Hey, listen to this, Peg.
6: What, Riley?
0: In the paper here. 80-year-old man divorces wife after 50 years of marriage.
6: Oh, no.
0: The couple have 16 children, 30 grandchildren, and 22 great-grandchildren.
6: Oh, I think that's awful after 50 years.
0: Well, it's just one of those things. I guess she just wasn't his type. Hey, get this. Prominent socialite divorces banker. $1 million community property to be divided. How about that, Peg? This poor guy gets taken for $500,000. Oh, what a sap. If we ever split up, honey, you'll never be able to nick me for 50% on a community property deal.
6: Why not?
0: Oh, well, I'm too smart. I put everything in your name. Well, if I'm ever stupid enough to divorce a wonderful wife like you, then you deserve to get every cent I have.
6: Mm-hmm. Thanks for nothing.
0: The silly reasons people get divorced for. Get this. Wife sheds mate who talked in sleep. Can you beat that? The guy's a perfect husband for 30 years, gives her everything, and she divorces him. Just on account of a little thing like talking in his sleep. That's a woman for you.
6: Well, what did he talk about?
0: A chorus girl named Mabel.
6: Well, I don't blame her. I do the same.
0: You got nothing to worry about, Dumplin. You're lucky. Other husbands run around nights, but me, I'm home every day at 6 for dinner. I give you an hour to yourself while you wash the dishes. I read the paper from 7 to 7:30, and then from 7:30 on, I'm all yours.
6: Yes, there's just one slight trouble. At 7:31, you're always sound asleep.
0: That's not so. I never fall asleep. Here it is 7:30 right now, and I don't feel a bit sleepy. You want to go out someplace? Where? Just name it. Any place. Any place at all.
6: But you mean it?
0: Of course I mean it.
6: Well, I'd like to see when my baby smiles at me. Damn, Daly's in it. Oh, that Daly. What a physique.
0: Well, he's okay, but he's got nothing compared to Betty Grable.
6: You really want to go?
0: Yeah, come on. I'm rearing to go. Get your things.
6: All right, I'll be ready in a second. Oh, when my baby smiles at me. Let's see, where's that blue coat? Oh, here. Oh, when my baby smiles at me. Well, okay, I'm ready. Riley. Oh, yes, I'm a lucky woman.

0: Hey, Pop, can I record? Oh, I didn't know you were asleep. What? What'd you say, Pop?
1: Peg, go away, Peg.
0: Gee, he's talking in his sleep.
1: Go away, Peg. I don't like you anymore. I am in love with Gertrude. Gertrude, stop kissing me. Gertrude, stop. Gertrude, you stop now. Stop, I say, stop. Do it some more, Gertrude.
0: Hey, Pop, wake up.
1: Huh? Oh, it's you, Junior. What's the matter? Why'd you wake me up? I was having such a nice dream.
0: Yeah, I'll say you were.
1: I was dreaming about... It's gone. Now, you see what you've done? Such a beautiful dream, and now I can't remember. What'd you wake me up for?
0: Well, you were talking in your sleep.
1: Next time you stay out of my dreams.
0: Well, I didn't want Mom to hear what you said.
1: Never mind. She can hear all she wants. I got no secrets from your mother. I got nothing to hide. Junior, I didn't say anything about the $5 I got hidden up the chimney, did I?
0: No, but a lot worse.
1: What could be worse?
0: You were talking about a woman.
1: A woman?
0: Her name was Gertrude.
1: Gertrude? I don't know anybody named Gertrude.
0: Ha, ha, ha.
1: What do you mean, ha, ha, ha?
0: Bob, you don't have to pretend with me.
1: Pretend what?
0: I've been around.
1: Okay, Errol Flynn. So I dreamed about this Gertrude. So what? That's a lie.
0: Gertrude kept kissing you.
1: She kissed me, but I didn't let her. I fought back like a tiger, didn't I?
0: Well, no, you kept asking for more.
1: No, it must have been some other guy.
0: And I guess Mom was in the dream, too.
1: Oh, well, then everything's okay. After all, if your mother was there chaperoning me...
0: Yeah, like... but she kept saying, Peg, go away. I don't like you anymore. I like Gertrude.
1: But that's not true. I couldn't have said...
0: Well, that's what you said, Pop.
1: Listen, Junior, I never heard of this Gertrude. And I ain't admitting nothing. But not a word of this to your mother, you hear? Oh, hi, Gillis.
2: Hey, you look all tuckered out. Tough night?
1: I didn't sleep a wink. I was afraid I'd talk in my sleep.
2: So you'll talk in your sleep. So what? You probably make more sense when you're unconscious.
1: You don't understand. Last night when I took my after-supper nap, do you know what I said in my sleep?
2: How should I know? I ain't the kind of a guy goes around snooping, eavesdropping on his next-door neighbor's bedroom.
1: You'll never guess what I said. I was talking about a mysterious woman. What do you think of that?
2: Ask Gertrude if she's got a friend for me.
1: Gillis, you hurt.
3: Riley, you dog. You've been holding out on me.
1: Gillis, honest, I don't know any Gertrude.
2: Come, Riley. We're men of the world. I'll be glad to take her off your hands.
1: But she don't exist. She's only in my dreams.
2: Okay, so tonight, tell her to come into my dreams. I only live next door. A very short trip.
1: I wish I could. If Peg ever heard me... Oh, I gotta watch myself. Already Peggy's getting suspicious. I went to bed with adhesive tape over my mouth.
2: No kidding.
1: Yeah, but I got out of it. I gave her a logical excuse. I told her I did it to break me of the habit of sucking my thumb.
2: Riley, about this here Gertrude.
1: Gillis, I don't know any Gertrude.
2: Oh, yes, you do. You must have known her. Only you forgot. Now she's in your unconscious. And one night while you're sleeping, the whole sordid story will come out. And Peg will hear it.
1: What story?
2: The intrigues, the secret meetings, the rendezvouses, the back streets, the love nest, drawn chitons. Riley, why did you do it?
1: I'm only flesh and blood. I didn't do nothing. You gotta believe me, Gillis.
2: Oh, I believe you, pal. But try and make Peg believe that. You keep talking in your sleep. She listens. She's horrified. She goes to her room and starts packing.
1: She can't go to her room. We both got the same room.
2: There she is, packing. Tears leaking from her eyeballs.
1: Poor Peg.
2: You're still talking. Junior comes in. He listens, then he starts packing.
1: Poor Junior.
2: Then Babs comes in. She listens, and she starts packing.
1: Poor Babsy.
2: Then you're talking. 13 hours later, you wake up with a sore throat and no family.
1: Poor Riley. Gillis, what'll I do?
2: You gotta find out who this here Gertrude is. What happened between you? And get her out of your system.
1: Yeah, but I don't remember her.
2: That's why you need a psychiatrist.
1: You mean I should go get psycho-alkalized?
2: Why, sure. He'll find out about Gertrude. He'll probe around down there in your unconscious mind.
1: Well, I'll do anything, Gillis. Do you know a good man?
2: The best? Dr. Eichlich from Vienna. Remember when my boy Eggbite was having trouble in school, bringing home bad marks, failing in exams?
1: Yeah.
2: This doctor found a trouble in the flesh. And such a simple thing.
1: Why?
2: He found out the kid is stupid. What a doctor.
1: Well, I bet he can do the same for me. Let's go. So you see, Doc, I got to find out about this Gertrude.
4: Yeah, I see. A very simple case. I handled many similar ones in Vienna when I worked with Freud. Oh. Excuse me, please.
1: Yeah.
5: Hiya, Doc. You placing any bets today?
6: No, I'm flat, Lefty.
5: Too bad.
6: Now, wait a minute. I got a chump in there. I think I can clip him for a fin. Be right back. That was a very eminent colleague of mine, Herr Professor Lefty.
1: Oh, yeah, I've heard of him.
4: Well, let us begin. Lie down on the couch, please.
1: Oh, yeah, okay, Doc.
4: Oh, before we begin, always the fees in advance. Old Viennese custom.
1: Oh, yeah, I heard about it. Here you are.
4: Thank you. Excuse me a moment. I will go right away and give it to the bookmaker. The bookkeeper.
6: Hey, yeah, Lefty. Lucky boy in the fourth on the nose.
5: Okay, Doc.
6: Right.
4: Oh, now we begin, Herr Lucky Boy. Herr Riley.
1: Sure, Doc.
4: Obviously, this Gertrude is some woman you should have known a long time ago. And you have suppressed all knowledge of her. But we will find her. We will probe inside your mind. We will go deeper and deeper until we hit rock bottom. Now, I want you to think of women. Think of all the women you have known.
1: I'm thinking.
4: Now, just let your thoughts roam.
1: I see a woman.
4: Aha.
1: She's beautiful.
4: Ah.
1: Honey-colored hair.
4: Yeah.
1: Blue eyes.
4: Yeah, yeah.
1: A dimple in her chin.
4: Yeah, yeah, yeah.
1: A gorgeous figure.
6: What's her phone number? Yeah, go on.
1: She's holding her arms out to me.
4: Uh-huh.
1: Now she's kissing me.
4: Uh-huh. This is Gertrude.
1: No.
4: No?
1: No, it's my wife.
4: Your wife? Lie down, please. We try again. Now, we go farther back, a long time, to when you were young. Now, think. Think of women you knew in your youth.
1: Yeah, I'm thinking.
4: Yeah?
1: I'm in Prospect Park, sitting on a bench.
4: And who is with you?
1: A girl. A gorgeous girl.
4: Uh-huh.
1: I got my arm around her.
4: Uh-huh.
1: The moon is shining.
4: Yeah.
1: I lean over toward the girl.
4: Uh-huh.
1: We're cheek to cheek. She whispers in my ear.
4: What is she saying?
1: Chester, when are you going to get your nose straightened?
4: Aha! Uh-huh. This is Gertrude.
1: No.
4: No?
1: No, my wife.
4: Your wife. Lie down, please. We try again. Now, think back. Think way far back.
1: Yeah, I'm thinking.
4: Where are you?
1: Coney Island.
4: Alone?
1: No, there's a beautiful girl with me.
4: Go on, please.
1: I got my arm around her.
4: Ah.
1: She's got her arm around me.
4: Ah.
1: I lean over to kiss her and...
4: And what?
1: Everything goes black.
4: Black?
1: No, it's light again.
4: Aha! That is it. That is it. We have the solution. First it's light, then it goes black, then it's light again. You know why?
1: Yeah, sure. We just went through the tunnel of love.
4: Yes. Yes, of course you went through the tunnel of love with this Gertrude.
1: No.
4: No?
1: No, with my wife. Let's try again, huh?
4: Wait. I lie down. I think that will be enough for today. Next visit...
1: Next visit?
4: Oh, yeah, these things take a long time. 1 year, two...
1: Wait a minute. I can't wait that long. I paid you for advice. You better come across or give me back my $5.
4: Now, see here...
1: You better start talking. Mm.
4: Of course. On second thought, the case is very clear. You see, it is apparent that you have an anxiety neurosis rapidly developing into schizophrenia based in turn on a guilt complex in your marital relations.
1: Okay, that's around $2 worth. Keep talking.
4: Yeah. You see, your true mate is this Gertrude, but you have suppressed her into your subconscious.
1: $3.
4: $3. And in living 18 years with another woman, you have been living a lie. My advice is to leave this stranger whom you never really loved and seek out Gertrude. Only then can you be happy.
1: Well, that's more like $5 worth. Thanks a lot, Doc. You're a genius. It's so simple. All I have to do to be happy is leave this here stranger I've been living with for 18 years and find this Gertrude. So when I get home, I'll just say to my wife, "Goodbye, stranger." What a revolting development this is.
7: Well, we'll bring you the second act of The Life of Riley in a moment. And now, the glamour girl of the year.
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1: 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Try it tomorrow. If Riley thinks he's got troubles with Gertrude, wait till he sees himself on the screen in a swell new movie of the life of Riley. And this warm, hilarious film has all your favorite characters, from Peg, Junior, and Babs, right up to, or shall I say, down to, Digger Odell. You're in for a happy movie when you see The Life of Riley, starring William Bendix as Riley. Now, Prel Shampoo brings you the second act of The Life of Riley. And Riley is still worrying about the mysterious Gertrude he keeps talking about in his sleep.
2: Riley, dear, what on earth's the matter with you?
3: Me? Nothing, nothing.
2: Well, you've been staring at me for the last half hour as if I was a stranger.
3: Well, you are. I mean, I was. Was I?
2: Well, what's the matter with you?
3: Nothing. I think I'll lie down in the living room for a while.
2: Oh, dear, that man. Always something. Oh, now, who's that?
4: Mrs. Riley?
2: Yes?
4: I'm the cleaning woman. I was working over Miss Gillis for half a day. She said, you want me for a little work.
2: Oh, yes, I certainly can use you. Come in, please.
4: Yes, ma'am. I can't do no heavy work, not at my age. I got the rheumatism.
2: Well, I just want you to wash the woodwork. Now, would you please start in the living room here? Oh, my husband's in here. Try not to wake him up.
4: Hmm? Drunk, huh?
2: Oh, no, just sleeping.
4: Yeah, I know, sleeping it off.
2: Why, no, well, he's...
4: Oh, I know the type. My poor father was one of them.
2: But he...
4: Used
2: not...
4: to come home roaring drunk in the middle of the afternoon.
2: But my husband doesn't...
4: Beat my mother up, beat the kids up, all 11 of us. There's nothing you can do for him. Just let him sleep it off the way he's doing now.
2: But he's not drunk.
4: Oh, you're a brave little woman, dearie, trying to put up a front, trying to hide your shame from the world.
2: But I tell
4: just
2: you that
4: just like my poor mother did, but it ain't no use, is it, dearie?
2: But really,
4: you can't hide these things, dearie.
2: Now, look.
4: They gotta come out.
2: But I...
4: You just can't hide them, dearie.
2: All right, he's drunk.
4: Don't worry, dearie. I won't tell a soul.
2: Well, here's a mop for the floor. I'll get you a pail and some wash rags. Mrs.
4: Just Miss. Everybody calls me Gertrude.
2: Oh. Well, all right, Gertrude. I'll get you that pail.
4: Oh, poor little woman. And look at that big brute laying there in a stupor. That's a drinking man's face, all right. Looks just like my poor father. Oh, he's coming too, the beast.
5: I'm the Gertrude.
4: You're talking to me?
5: Gertrude.
4: What do you want?
5: Gertrude, darling.
4: Who are you calling darling?
5: Kiss me, Gertrude.
4: Kiss you? I may be an old maid and proud and 60 and getting bald, but I ain't that desperate.
5: Go on, kiss me, Gertrude.
4: I ain't staying here another minute. It's getting so a girl ain't safe anymore.
6: Gertrude, where are you going?
4: Home. That husband of yours tried to kiss me.
6: He what?
4: Goodbye.
6: Riley. Chester Riley.
3: Huh? What's the matter? Why are you shaking me?
6: Stop pretending you're asleep.
3: What's the matter?
6: What did you do to that woman?
3: What woman?
6: The cleaning woman.
3: Cleaning? Was there a woman here?
2: She says you tried to kiss her.
3: I was asleep all the time. Peg, you've been dreaming.
2: Oh, Riley, you're just impossible sometimes. If it isn't one thing, it's another. It's so hard to get a woman to clean the house, and when I finally do, you drive her away with your crazy antics. Now I'll never get Gertrude back. What are you hooting like an owl for? I said Gertrude.
3: Gertrude, she was here. My dream girl. I gotta find her.
2: Riley, come back here.
3: Gertrude!

0: what a mess. I thought I'd find that Gertrude, whoever she is. I don't know what to do. I can't go home, but I've got to.
1: In my profession, when you got to go, you go.
0: Oh, it's you.
1: Yes, it is I indeed. Digby O'Dell, the friendly undertaker.
0: What are you doing around here, Digger?
1: I'm on my way to testify as a witness before the UEPUAC.
0: UEPUAC?
1: The Undertakers, Embalmers, and Bulkbearers Underground Activities Committee. The professional committee for our industry. We check up on subversive plots.
0: Oh, those investigating committees, they never find nothing.
1: I beg your pardon. When we uncover a plot, we find something.
0: There's somebody I'd like to find.
1: Who?
0: Listen, Digger, did you ever hear anybody talk in their sleep?
1: Not around my place. My employees know better than to lie down when I'm around. In fact, I have a sign hanging on the wall that says, if you're sleepy, don't lie down. And what's more, if you do lie down, you'd better snore.
0: I've been talking in my sleep about some girl I'm in love with, Gertrude.
1: Oh, Riley, you're a gay dog.
0: But I don't remember ever meeting her. I can't even remember the dream. All I know is I talked about this here Gertrude, and then she even came to the house. But I was asleep, and Peg says I tried to kiss her. Oh, Digger, help me. You gotta help me out of this hole.
1: Well, all right. For you, I'll make an exception.
0: What'll I do?
1: You must be forthright, frank, and truthful. Go to your dear spouse. Tell her everything. Discuss the whole matter.
0: Yeah, that's best.
1: Of course it is. I'm sure she'll understand. And the worst that can happen is that she'll lay you out. Oops, that reminds me I have an appointment. Well, cheerio. I'd better be shoveling off.
0: Hello, Peg.
2: Oh, so you're back.
0: Yeah, I've come to explain.
2: Well, I don't want to hear any of your explanations.
0: But, Peg...
2: I don't care to hear anything you have to say.
0: Yeah, but, honey, you...
2: I don't want to listen to one word. Well, don't stand there with your mouth open. I'm waiting to hear what you have to say for yourself.
0: Well, you see, now, don't get mad, Peg, but there's another woman in my life.
2: Good, she can have you.
0: Peg, I mean it. It's Gertrude.
2: Gertrude?
0: Yeah.
2: She's the woman in your life?
0: Yeah.
2: That poor old thing with rheumatism who's gone bald, and she's the woman in your life?
0: I always did have poor taste in women. You know that. I mean, except for you. I don't understand it myself. I never really saw her.
2: What do you mean you never saw her?
0: Well, I just talk about her in my sleep. Ask Junior.
2: Oh, you ought to go to a psychiatrist.
0: I did. It cost me $5.
2: Did he tell you you were crazy?
0: No.
2: You wasted your money.
0: You still don't understand. I keep talking about this here Gertrude, and I talk about you, too. I say, go away, Peg. I don't like you anymore. And then I say, kiss me, Gertrude, and...
2: Riley, do you mean to say... Oh, Riley!
0: Well, it's no joke, Peg. It's more serious than you think. Gertrude is my true mate, and you're practically a stranger. The doc told me I got to find this Gertrude. There, you see how serious it is?
2: I'll find your Gertrude for you. Now lie down on that couch. I'm going to do a little psychoanalyzing.
0: Well, okay, but you won't get anywhere. I had experts.
2: We'll see about that. Now, think back. A long time ago when we were just kids. You remember my grandfather's place near Poughkeepsie?
0: Yeah, I remember.
2: Remember the weekend we spent there? You were 7 and I was 6.
0: Yeah. Now I'm 40 and you're 32.
2: Concentrate. Think back to Poughkeepsie.
0: Yeah, it's coming back. Sunday morning, we went for a walk.
2: Go on.
0: We're holding hands and suddenly...
2: Yes?
0: I see her. There she is. Gertrude, it's her.
2: And you run to her.
0: I can't help myself. It's love at first sight. I drop your hand, run to Gertrude. She starts kissing.
2: And what does she say?
0: She says, wait, it's coming back. I remember. She turns to me, looks at me with her beautiful brown eyes, and she says... Hey! Gertrude's a cow! I'm in love with a cow!
2: You always did have poor taste in women.
3: 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Try Prel. As Tallulah says,
4: I'm

0: still can't get over it. How any man in his right mind can get into such a stew over silly things.
1: I know, Peg. I know just what you're going to say, and I don't blame you. I admit I ain't much of a husband. What you ought to do is pack up and leave me.
0: Oh, now, don't be silly. If I had it to do all over again, I'd still marry you.
1: You would? Honest? Honest and truly?
0: Mm-hmm. Honest.
1: Ah, that's what I love about you, Dumplin. You got very good taste in men.
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6: 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This is Lee saying, thanks for listening. Till then, have a great one.
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Tonight's show's titles is as follows: Man in the Morgue, Midnight Express, Victory Over Death, and Where the Dead Sleep. This set of shows aired on the evenings of January 18th, 25th, February 15th, and 22, 1965. Now sit back and relax as The Creaking Door brings you tonight's feature momentarily. 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

I have flown. I have sailed. I have moved about this world of ours, and ever in search of the finest of its kind, we bring you the tops in Spine Chillers.

friends of the creaking door. The creaking door is open. So do come in. We've got some rather interesting specimens on view here. Some old skeleton in it, and a skull or two, which proved quite fascinating once I'd managed to remove the outer covering. 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

0: stands at the end of the alleyway. There's a small brass plate on the door. It reads, Metropolitan Police Morgue.
1: You don't miss much, do you, Tom?
2: I mustn't miss anything, will you? I'm going to keep my job as a crime reporter. What is it, another hit-and-run case?
1: That's what they say when they brought him in. Oh, made a proper mess of him. Multiple fractures, Dr. Wilson said.
2: Anyone interesting? Is it worth a paragraph in my paper?
1: No. Just another tramp. Never had a bob on him.
2: That's pity. Stuck for a story. Accidents aren't my department.
1: Yeah, you never know. It might be. Struck from behind, he was. Now, let's have a look.
2: Yes, Willie, I won't. Although I'd been in that large, cold room many times, unlike Willie, I never felt completely at ease. I walked over to what Willie euphemistically described as his cold storage bins and watched him pull out Section 26.
1: Look at him. Fished out the things he was 2 days ago. Looked terrible when he first came in, but I cleaned him up like... We have lots of conversations without uttering a word. Yeah, I suppose you think I'm...

0: much effort, and which most certainly was cool. So here I am.
1: Here you are indeed. And I don't know what they're doing at you. Mind you, it isn't the sort of job that anyone can do.
0: Oh, no, of course it isn't, Tom. You often find some wise character at the pub who says, how can you work there? Well, my argument is, somebody's got to do it. Somebody's got to look after
1: him. Yeah, that's a point of view.
0: You know, young Tom, you know what I'd like to be if I hadn't this job?
1: No, really, what?
0: I'd like to be a doctor. It must be a fine thing to be a doctor. To save life instead of handling death.
1: How'd you like to be a crime reporter, Willie?
0: Hey? Oh, no, thanks. I don't suppose they'd let me try to be a doctor now, not at my age. No, if I can't be a doctor, I'll stick to my own job. It's nice and quiet here. You know, Tom? Can't help worrying, thinking about this bloke. Look at the back of his trouser leg. Green paint.
1: Yeah, so it is.
0: A car must have hit him there.
1: Did the police see that when they brought the body in?
0: Oh, yes.
1: Then whoever knocked him down must have been driving a car that had been freshly painted.
0: That's about the size of it, Tom. And what's more, that paint couldn't have been put on the car many minutes.
1: That's true, Willie, it's true. Are you sure you wouldn't have my desk at the evening echo?
0: Yeah, I've already told you I like it here. It's peaceful. No one argues with me. I like it that way. And my charges are always satisfied. I've never had a complaint yet about the accommodation.
1: Aren't you ever going to retire, eh?
0: Yes, 5 months from now. Oh, not that I want to, mind.
1: No.
0: I'll be sorry leaving here. Oh, I'll be well taken care of. I'll put a tidy sum away, you know. Oh, would you like a cup of tea, Tom? I'm about to make myself well.
1: No, thanks, Willie. I think I'll nip over to the police station. If I don't get a story soon, yours truly will be putting in an application for your job when you retire. Well, he was a character, all right. What a picturesque turn of phrase he had. To save life instead of handling death. I thought about his words as I walked the 200 yards to the West London police precinct.
2: Well, well. How's London's youngest and brightest crime reporter?
1: A little sad. Yours truly, you know, if there's no news, it's bad news. Me no write about crime, me no eat. Do you know anything about the stiff who was knocked down tonight by a green-painted car? I just come from the morgue.
2: Oh, so you've been talking to friend Willie, have you?
1: Yes. The incident happened in your manner, Detective Sergeant Wallace. You better prepare to make a statement to the press.
2: Oh, you must be hard up, Tom. A tramp gets knocked down and already a juicy murder's about to be written up.
1: Yes, you're right, Ted. I am hard up. I must get a story to the press.
2: Oh, just a minute, sure.
3: He's a reporter still with you, Sergeant. He's wanted on the telephone.
2: Yes, he is. It's for you, Tom.
1: Oh, thanks. Hello.
3: Speak up, caller.
1: Hello.
0: Sorry, Tom. It's Willie.
1: Oh,
0: You know, the municipal morgue.
1: Yes, yes.
0: Tom.
1: Yes, Willie, what's the matter? You sound...
0: Tom, do me a favor, will you?
1: What's that?
0: Something funny's going on. I remembered you saying that you were going to the police station. Call in here on your way, will you?
1: Well, yes, of course. I'm on my way now. Anything wrong?
0: Wrong? Look, I may be old, Tom, but I'm not balmy, see?
1: You're the most sane man I know. What's the trouble?
0: It's about one of me charges.
1: Your what?
0: One of me customers.
1: Oh.
0: I know this sounds as though I'm going round the bend, but a few minutes ago I happened to be...
1: Yes, Willie. Hello, you're still there. Hello. It's funny.
2: Well, what's the matter?
1: I don't know. But I'm going to find out. It could have been anything. The telephone line going dead. 70-year-old Willie getting so absent-minded as to forget to finish the telephone conversation. As I say, it could have been anything. But I wasn't prepared for what it really was. I got to the front door, and I knocked. I waited. I knew that Willie kept the gate locked always. Said with that soft, kindly grin of his that he didn't want anyone to come messing around with his charges. No answer. I knocked again. Still no answering call from Willie. No croaking voice cheerfully saying, I'm coming, I'm coming.

0: I tried the handle. And the gate opened. My voice echoed through the building. Still no answering shout. As I entered the morgue itself with its long line of refrigerated cabinets all in a neat row as if awaiting my inspection, I had my first clutch of fear. And then I saw it. The swaying cord of the telephone receiver. Will it fail to replace it? But where was he? And then I had a crazy thought. He's in there. He's in one of those cabinets. Number 23. She's a peaceful-looking old lady. Death hasn't disturbed the serenity of her features. She isn't Willie. Number 24. A shrunken face gazed at me without recognition. Why should he recognize me? I've never seen a guy in my life before. Nor in his life either. Or death. I was going nuts. The old boy must have gone out for a packet of fags or something. And then why should he telephone me at the police station? Why the swinging pendulum of the telephone receiver? What the? Well, who's there? Willie! Willie, stop playing hide and seek! Willie! No answer. The morgue was as silent as the cadavers it accommodated. Silent, did I say?
1: Stop gagging, Willie. My nerves aren't so good. You sent for me. You said you wanted help. Come out, whatever you're hiding.
0: My blood froze. It wasn't Willie laughing. Dear, shrunken, croaking-voiced Willie. That mad laugh came from no human agency. That's a joke, isn't it? Tough young crime reporter Tom Dixon going nuts in the Metropolitan Police morgue. Now it had become an obsession. Willie had to be in the place. Willie was in grave danger. Willie was... Well, where was he? I ran back to the cabinets.
2: Not you, old chap. Sorry to disturb you. That's your Willie. Where are you, Willie? Where are you?
0: I'm being accommodated in refrigerating cabinet number 28. Now, of course, you don't recognize me as you're lying there. How could you? You're dead.
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4: Well, well, well. What an extraordinary pastime for our crime reporting friend to indulge in. But back to our story. To the police morgue, where Tom Dixon gazes down at his friend, who has changed his status to that of guest.
0: Poor Willie, dying in harness, eh? Somebody put you in that pen somewhere or something. But the dead can't walk or move or kill.
1: Where are you? Where are you hiding? I'll get you. I know you killed Willie.
0: Why can't I get a dialing tone? Come on, come on.

0: Westland CRD, Sergeant Wallace speaking.
1: Ted, I'm going to sit down. I'm speaking from the morgue.
0: Well, look, Tom, if you're following up the Ip Man story, you'll get nothing at the morgue. We've taken a sample of the paint from the tramp's trousers.
1: No.
0: Could be a stolen car.
1: You don't understand. It's Willie.
0: Willie?
1: Yes.
0: Oh, you mean old man Dalton?
1: Yes.
0: Oh, what about him? He's there, isn't he?
1: He's there, all right. He's no longer in charge. He's one of the charges.
0: Here, look. Are you drunk?
1: No.
0: What are you talking about?
1: I'm trying to tell you. I've just found him. Refrigerator counter number 28, reserved for corpses, awaiting autopsy or identification. We won't need an autopsy to discover how Willie died. He was murdered, the back of his head bashed in.
0: Yeah, what are you saying? Are you mad? Lying in a...
1: Yes.
0: Now, look, Tom, if this is a joke or a newspaper...
1: Do I sound as if I'm joking? You better go under quickly. I'm not joking, Ted. I'm scared. I'm scared of my wits. Maybe I've lost him already, but my wits, though. But maybe that's what he wants, whoever it is listening to me now. He wants my fear to drive me away from here.
0: Keep hold of yourself. I'll be right over.
1: All right. Did you hear that? Whoever or whatever you are, that was my friend, Sergeant Ted Wallace of the CID. In a couple of minutes, you'll be here. Ted and a couple of constables. You can't escape that, can you, huh? No windows. Everything's air conditioned. There's only one way for you to get out of this morgue, and that's through that door. Now, that you have to pass me, eh? Well, go on. Why don't you laugh, eh? Go on, laugh. I know you're hiding out on those cabinets. Laugh, you rotten, filthy murderer. Go on, scare me.
2: Challenged whoever it was. Scared. I mean, my body began to tremble. If I didn't pull myself together, I too would become a candidate for one of the cabinets for corpses. What was the matter with Ted Wallace? Why did it take so long? Then I saw it. In the fifth row of the cabinets was one that I pulled out and not replaced. It had contained the dead body of a man who must have been in his early 40s. Slowly it began to rise until it stood erect. It spoke.
3: Go, mortal. Go. Leave the dead to the dead.
2: You.
3: Leave.
2: You can't fool me.
3: Let us rest in peace. The old man was sent to his final rest because it was decreed that he would want to end his mortal day.
2: Wait a minute. Who are you?
3: Go. Lest we claim you.
2: It was. But I became crazy, too. I could take it no more. Who was I to be the avenger of Willie's death? The sentinel guarding the gates of death. I ran. And I'm a coward. I don't care. Let the police do their own death.
0: Where are you going? Tommy, hey, take it easy, old man.
2: Thank heavens you're here. I'm sorry, Ted. I can't get a hold of myself. Have you brought anyone with you?
0: Yes, of course. Two constables.
2: Keep them here by the gate. There's something or someone in there.
0: Have you been drinking?
2: Drinking?
0: I come over here because you told me that
2: Willie, dear old Willie, is lying in one of those cabinets.
0: Yeah, that's what you say, cabinet 28. Well, come on, show me.
2: Tell them that those two cops, tell them not to move from the gate.
0: Yes, all right, anything for a quiet death. Oh, sorry, Tom. Yeah. I know that wasn't funny. Yeah. Is he really dead? Willie, I mean.
2: All right,
0: let's go in.
2: As we walked towards the cabinets, my feet felt like tons of lead. I could see Ted looking at me out of the corner of his eye, wondering if I'd brought him out on a hoax, or I was drunk, or worse.
0: Cabinet 28.
2: Yeah.
0: You said he was murdered. His head bashed him. What were you running away from?
2: I'm finding you a ghost, huh? and a killer scaring the wits out of me.
4: Well, killer, ghost, you've got company. I've got the law with me. Why don't you laugh now, you rotten swine?
0: Yeah, listen, Tom. I'm telephoning an ambulance. You're going to hospital.
2: Well, maybe we'll both go to the hospital before we leave here tonight. Maybe we'd better book our accommodation here.
4: Well, what is the laugh of that ghost?
0: Yeah, leave the ghost for a moment. Where's Willie?
2: You don't understand. Somebody walked out of that cabinet.
0: Oh, one of the corpses.
2: Yes. Laugh as much as you like. There he is. 5 months to go before he was to say goodbye to his dead, and now death has claimed him. Permanently.
0: Yeah. Stop searching the place with your eyes like that, will you? You make me nervous.
2: Making you nervous. You haven't heard anything. Wait till our friend starts making with his laugh. All right. You satisfied that Willie's dead, eh?
0: Yeah, I am.
2: Just look at that skull. You see?
0: Yeah.
2: Do you think a ghost did that?
0: I think we'd better all go back to the station. I'll keep these two.
2: Are you crazy? You can't do that. What about the killer or whatever it is? He's here, hiding somewhere.
0: Yes, I know. It was a corpse that stood up.
5: Yes, Ted.
0: You hit the nail on the head. It was a corpse that wasn't a corpse, no? Someone who was supposed to be dead. Someone who had to get out of here because... Yes. Yes, they had to get out of here before they commenced an autopsy on his live body. Yes.
1: Is that right? Is that why you killed Willie?
0: Come on, Chester.
5: What now?
0: The fifth rope.
5: Come on, quick.
0: This is it. That's what? No identification tag. This cabinet was supposed to be empty. And yet I saw a corpse stand up and frighten. Quick, back to the other one.
5: All right.
0: Now, look. There's supposed to be a corpse in this cabinet, but not the corpse of Willie Dawson. It says Arthur Hudson awaiting burial.
5: Yeah. Well, now.
0: Yes, now, just a minute. Let me open this.
5: Yeah.
0: And that's poor Willie, eh?
5: Yeah.
0: His shirt's off. One shoe, and that's when I must have interrupted the killer. And I thought it was a ghost. But don't you see, Ted? The undertakers would have arrived, and poor Willie would have been buried as Arthur Hudson.
5: Yes, and that means...
0: That means the corpse that frightened me out of my wits was Mr. Hudson, who isn't a corpse.
5: Yeah. Now, look here, Tom. This sounds crazy.
0: Now, look, sir. Even before I started getting scared, I couldn't search the mold properly because I daren't go too far from the entrance or the exit, if you like. But now that our two friends are at the gate, we're going to search this place until we find friend Hudson. There's nothing here, Tom. He must have changed his hiding place when I ran like a scared rabbit. He must be in one of those refrigerating cabinets.
5: What, you mean playing at being a corpse for the second time?
0: That's it. We're going to get you. You'll swing for this.
5: All right.
0: Nothing there.
1: Let's try the next one.
0: Not there.
1: What about this one?
0: Yeah. Ah. Well, I'll be... Quite a bloom on your cheeks for the dead man. Get up, corpse. Get up, killer. Have you got him?
5: Yes,
0: here he is. He looks pretty, doesn't he, with his eyes closed?
5: Yeah. Yeah, careful, Tommy, maybe.
0: Yeah, we'll soon see. All I've got to do is press his nostrils together like this. If he's dead, he won't mind. Like that. Stand up, ghost. Poor corpse. It's very cold, isn't it, without your clothes on? I'll bet you 100 to 1 this swine didn't bother about his fingerprints. Willie would be missing, not dead. He was killed 10 minutes before the morgue was due to shut for the night.
1: Stop him!
4: They got him.
6: Well, is your name Arthur Hudson? I'm arresting you for the murder.
5: Pete. Cold. I'm shivering.
0: How cold are you? I thought the ghost didn't feel the cold.
5: Please, thank you for something that should always in the darkest always. Please, I catch my death of cold.
6: Oh, he'll catch his death of cold.
0: Morning, sir.
6: Oh, come in, Tom, come in.
0: Yeah, I read your piece this morning.
6: Uh-huh.
0: You said there were questions that need to be answered. You said that there were likely to be sensational developments.
6: That's right.
0: Yeah, well, it's all in the bag. Arthur Hudson, an out-of-work actor, meets Dr. Herbert Williams. Williams had been struck off the medical register after being sentenced for a drug offense.
6: Uh-huh.
0: Well, now, he knew about Willie Dalton and the government morgue, since he was at one time connected with the municipal pathological department.
6: Well, that was the tale.
0: Yeah, that was the scheme. Hudson pretends to be very sick, see?
6: Mm-hmm.
0: Gets his landlady to phone Dr. Williams. Dr. Williams injects him with a drug that gives him an appearance of death,
6: uh-huh.
0: Signs the death certificate, manages to get him put into the police morgue, and you know what?
6: What?
0: All for a 50,000 quid life insurance.
6: That's a lot of money.
0: Yeah.
6: Well, if poor Willie hadn't suspected something and hadn't telephoned me, they might have got away with it, too.
0: Yeah, that's it. The idea was for Hudson to put on Dalton's clothes and switch identities until Hudson was safely out of the building. He tried to frighten you. You see, he couldn't leave until you...
6: Oh, he frightened me.
0: Yeah.
6: If you hadn't arrived in time...
0: Yeah, well, never mind that now. They're both behind bars. Although friend Hudson is suffering from a severe chill.
6: Really?
0: You don't think that you're...
6: Oh, excuse me.
0: Yeah. Hello? West London CID. Sam Wallace speaking. Who? What?
6: Yes, all right. I'll look into it. Yeah, we'll send the man round right away. No, not at all. I've got another story for you, Tom.
0: That's good. What is it?
6: No, that was Morgan and Sons. Also butchers. Their refrigeration room has been burgled. A carcass of beef has been stolen. You interested?
0: You can go and fry yourself.

0: chilling experience for our young crime reporter. And as for that man Hudson, fancy giving poor old Willie Dalton such a cold reception. Actually, I don't think Mr. Hudson planned things very well, do you? The plan didn't have a ghost of a chance.
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0: This is your host back again. Just a reminder of our rendezvous next week. Where are we going? Through the creaking door, of course.
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0: see a damn thing. Do you know that?
1: Well, hurry, darling. Take it easy. Pull off the road till it eases up a bit, if you like.
0: It's been like this for the last hour, hasn't it? I can't see it easing up. What's the time?
1: Yeah. Watch it stop. 10 o'clock, it says, but it was that at least half an hour ago.
0: Well, we can forget about getting home early tonight.
1: Well, the farmers will be pleased.
0: Hey, look. Someone's decided to wait till the storm has passed over a bit.
1: That car beside the road, you mean?
0: Yes.
1: There's someone standing there, isn't there?
0: He looks like it. He's dragging us down. What shall I do?
1: Troubled by the looks of things. Yes, look. He's been trying to fix the puncture.
0: It could be a trick, couldn't it?
1: You mean a hold-up? I bet he's so, darling.
0: You always were adjusting, so. Anyway, we'll see what he wants.
1: Here he comes. He's in uniform.
0: Yes, it's a railway uniform.
2: I'm so pleased you stopped. I'm having a bit of trouble.
0: Puncture?
2: Yes, the spare snap. I've been stuck here for half an hour. You're the first car that's come along.
0: Oh, you better get in. Now, my name's Michael Wright. This is my wife, Pamela.
1: How do you do?
2: I'm pleased to meet you, and that's no error. Bill Evans is my name.
0: Well, now, where do you want to be, Bill?
2: Well, I'm on the railway. I suppose you can see that. Should have been at the station half an hour ago.
0: Which station is that?
2: Rossiter Station. It's about 10 miles from here.
0: Okay, you just show me how to get there. We'll give you a lift.
2: That's very kind of you. You turn off to the right about a mile ahead.

0: station.
1: Oh, I see. It's miles from anywhere, isn't it?
0: There's the local farmers, mainly.
1: Why don't you shelter here a while, Mr.
0: I mean, the film's not worth it, anything. It's warm and dry in the waiting room, and I could offer you a cup of tea.
1: That's very kind of you, Bill.
2: Oh, yes, let's do that, Michael. You're tired of driving. I'd love a cup of tea.
1: All right, then.
3: Here, get around, boys. Follow me.
1: Right.
3: Through there.
1: Come on, darling. Hey, I'm soaked. So are you, Pam.
2: Never mind. Better than driving through that horrible storm all the while.
0: Make yourself comfortable. I'll make the tea. Let's hope there's some milk left.
1: Okay. What's the matter, darling? You're shivering. Oh, have you caught a cold, do you think?
2: Well, I'm all right. Just relief, I think. I hate driving in weather like this. Rain, thunder. I imagine all sorts of terrible accidents.
1: Why didn't you say? You know I'd have stopped.
2: Well, I know you'd prefer to keep going. I'm glad we've stopped, really.
1: You look a bit feverish to me. Here, let me feel your forehead. Not quite hot, you know. I think you've got a temperature.
2: Oh, it's nothing. Nothing a cup of tea won't fix.
1: Funny little condition, isn't it? Rossiter. I never heard of it, have you?
2: Never. But I don't know this area well, in any case.
0: You know, I think our friend Bill is the only one here. He must be booking clerk, porter, and station master rolled into one. There. Sorry I took so long. I'm afraid the milk was finished, but, well, I thought, seeing as it's so cold, you might like to have a drop of something stronger.
1: Oh, that's marvelous, Bill. That'll buck you up, darling.
0: Not feeling well, Mrs. Ross?
2: Oh, it's nothing.
0: No, the glasses aren't very dainty, but they're clean. Here we are, then. Cheers.
1: Ah, thanks. Here's one.
0: And I've been at Rossiter ever since. I do everything here. And I like it. Another drop, Michael?
1: Just a little bit. I've got a drive, remember? Yeah, it can't be far off midnight, can it?
0: Who ever thought we'd spend the night in the railway station, eh, darling?
2: What time is it, Bill?
0: I'll have a look in a minute. The clock's through there. Can't be 12 yet, though. The express goes through at 12. We'll hear the bells. There's a warning bell at about 10:02. Then I have to nip down to the signal box at the end of the platform and clear the line for it. Another drink, Mrs. Wright.
2: Well, not for me. I'm feeling much better, though, Mother.
1: Must have just been the rain. Rossiter. You know, I thought I didn't know the place, but the name rings a bell now.
0: Big smash here 5 years ago. In all the papers. Maybe that's where you know the name from.
2: I remember. Rossiter. I do remember.
0: Everybody's got a drink? That's the last of the bottle we've just had, I'm afraid.
2: I'd like another, Bill. Have you got any more?
0: Yeah, there's another bottle where this one came from. I'll go and get it.
1: Well, getting into the spirit of the party, eh, darling?
2: Listen, Michael. I got him out of the room deliberately.
1: Never before. Ah, you want to tell me how much you love me?
2: I remember this accident here 5 years ago. Do you?
1: Vaguely. A lot of people feel that, I remember.
2: That's right, but do you remember what caused the accident?
1: No. Who cares, anyway?
2: I remember the accident very well. And the station master was drunk, darling. He was drunk. He didn't work the signals properly or something, but he was to blame for the smash, don't you see?
1: See what?
2: This chap's the station master, too, and it's the same time of the year. And he's been drinking.
1: Oh, well, don't worry, ma'am. I'll see that history doesn't repeat itself.
2: It's not that. I mean, it's not history. Confused. Why don't we know what time it is? I mean, why did my watch stop?
1: You forgot to wind it, I suppose. What are you getting at, Pam?
2: This man's name is Evans, isn't it? Bill Evans.
1: That's right. I sort of do. I'm having a ball.
2: The more I think about this smash 5 years ago, the more I remember. The station master, who was to blame, never came to trial for his part in it.
1: Well, they must have decided it wasn't his fault.
2: No. No, it wasn't that. He committed suicide.
1: So?
2: Don't you see what I'm trying to tell you? His name was Evans. The same as this man. Evans, darling. Evans.

0: bottle lid.
1: Oh, good, Bill, good.
2: How long did you say you've been working here at Rossiter, Bill?
0: Too long. There you are, Mrs. Wright.
2: Thanks.
1: Are you the only one who works here, Bill?
0: That's right. I told you. I'm Jack of all trades.
1: And supposing you're sick or out of action or something?
0: Mustn't get sick, must I? And for you, Mr. Wright?
1: Thanks, Bill. No more for me.
0: Come on, come on. Just a drop.
1: Fine. Not too much. How about yourself?
0: In a minute. One or two things I have to go and check before the express comes through. I won't be long. Just got the phone through. Won't be long.
2: What's happening?
1: There's nothing happening. He's not a ghost, if that's what you're worried about. Ghosts don't drink and get drunk and talk as rationally as he does.
2: Oh, how do you know? How many ghosts have you spoken to?
1: Oh, come off it, Pam. Look, you've caught a bit of a chill in the rain and you're imagining things.
2: What am I imagining? His name is Bill Evans. He told us that himself, so I'm not imagining that. And it's July, the middle of July, just the same as it was 5 years ago. That's not imagination, is it? And he's been drinking. It's just the same as it was.
1: It's coincidence.
2: And how do we know how ghosts behave? All right, so you don't believe in ghosts. Neither do I. You say it's coincidence. But it's too much of a coincidence. And he seems strange to me. He seems... Oh,
1: he's perfectly normal, darling, really.
2: Oh, right. Well, it was an express train due at midnight.
1: Well, that's the same, you know that. What caused the smash?
2: I don't remember it. Yes, I do. Oh, my God.
1: Yes, I remember now. Yes, of course. It had been raining heavily, hadn't it?
2: Yes, that's right. And there'd been a washaway on the line about 5 miles from here.
1: Yes.
2: This station was the last point, the last signal point, which could have stopped the train. Oh, God, I'm scared.
1: Now, wait a minute. Now, that could be a coincidence, too. Rain isn't uncommon at this time of the year, you know. Now, the station master was drunk, wasn't he?
2: It's the same. It's all the same.
1: Now, pull yourself together, Pam. There must be something different. Wait a minute. They must phone through from the point further up the line, mustn't they? Yes, they do. That's it. Now, that's something that's different. I remember on the night of the smash, the storm had been very heavy, just like tonight.
2: Just like tonight?
1: Yes, but there's one big difference, my darling. On that night 5 years ago, the storm damaged the phone line. Telephone lines were down. That's why it was all left up to the station master, who was drunk.
2: Yes, that's right, I remember.
1: Well, the phone lines aren't down tonight, are they? You heard Bill say the warning bell. It'll go any minute.
2: But that isn't the phone line, is it?
1: Well, same thing. Now, do you feel better?
2: Michael, I feel... You're right, I suppose. It's
1: yes,
2: just coincidence.
1: Of course.
2: Well, the phone must be all right, mustn't it?
1: I'll lay out that just what Bill's going to do now. Phone through to the other station further up the line. You'll see. Just a string of coincidences.
2: And the name?
1: Evans isn't an uncommon name, is it, my dear? Bill Evans, there must be thousands of them.
2: Yes, I think.
3: Any bell? Did the bell ring?
1: No, not yet. Anything wrong?
3: Have you seen storm? The phone lines are down.

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0: Who would have guessed it? The phone lines are down. I always say there's nothing like a good storm and a disrupting of communications for making things easier for the ghost to walk. Don't you agree?
1: You mean the station's cut off?
2: That's right. I can't get through.
1: It's just a thing.
2: What are you going to do now, Bill?
3: No, it's not all that serious, really. Only if something's wrong on the line. No reason to suppose there should be, but, well, we always play it safe.
2: I'd better go to the signal box.
3: Play it safe? You mean you're going to stop the train?
2: There's a direct line through the signal box from the station up the line. It's 10 to 1, that'll be all right. I'll check from there.
1: It's just like 5 years ago. I know it.
2: Come on, just keep your fingers crossed that the line to the signal box is still okay. Otherwise, we'll have to disrupt the railway services and stop the express.
1: See, Michael, he is a ghost. He must be. I wonder what's happened to the rail station master. He's going to go to an accident this one.
3: For heaven's sake, relax, darling. Even if he is a ghost, which he isn't, what could he do? Can't go out and dig the track up and cause a smash that way. There can't be an accident unless there's something wrong on the line.
1: How do we know there isn't? The storm, the rain. 5 years ago there was a wash away. How do you know it's not the same tonight?
3: Because things don't happen that way. 5 years ago there was a weakness somewhere. The rain caused the earthwork to give way. Now don't you think the authorities will have made quite sure that that can't happen again, however severe the storm?
1: I don't know. I don't know what to think.
3: What do you want me to do?
1: Go after him. I think you should be with him.
3: Oh, heavens, what on earth for?
1: But he might be able to prevent something terrible happening.
3: But nothing can happen, Pam. I've told you.
1: Please, Michael, for my sake.
3: All right, if it'll make you feel better.
2: Now, will you be all right here? Yeah?
1: I don't know who that man is or what he is, but there's something strange going on tonight.
2: I'll open up.

0: Hello?
1: Over here.
0: Bill?
1: Over here. I've hurt my leg.
0: Bill, what happened?
1: It's my leg. The rain, that fall was slippery. Maybe the drink, I don't know. I slipped. I've hurt my leg. What's funny?
0: Bill, I'm sorry. I shouldn't laugh. It's relief, I suppose.
1: Oh.
0: Look, I'll get you back to the waiting room. One thing's certain now. I haven't had much to do with ghosts, but I'm sure they don't fall and break their legs. Well, there, Bill, it's not much of a splinter. It'll ease things until Pam can get you to the hospital. How far is it?
1: Not far.
0: You all right, darling?
2: I'm fine. No, don't worry about me. I'll get into the hospital all right.
1: Is that what has to be done, Michael?
0: I think so. Now, check the line is clear and make the signal go.
1: That's right. There's nothing to it.
0: No, don't you worry, though. Come on, Pam. Just give me a hand. We'll get in the car.

0: see her.
1: Go ahead, Rossiter.
2: All right.
1: Is that you, Bill? You sound different.
2: No, Bill 6. I'm filling in.
1: Oh. 39, isn't it?
2: It certainly is. Oh, so good. Now, then. First thing that's right, Bill. Go on, huh?
3: The express through yet?
2: Not yet.
3: Ah, thank goodness I got here in time.

0: I'm worried about your husband.
1: And don't worry about Michael. He's resourceful. He'll manage.
0: Well, it's not far now. See that turning to the left?
1: I see it.
0: Yeah. Turn there. It's about a quarter of a mile down.

0: matter who I am. I work on the railways. You can see that, can't you?
1: The uniform. Yes, of course.
0: Then do as I tell you.
1: I'll wash away, you.
0: 3 miles down the line, the whole cutting's caved in. If the express isn't stopped at Rossiter, there'll be a terrible accident. Stand over there.
1: Right.
0: There she comes now.
1: Can you stop it in time?
0: Thank heavens, yes, Norman. All signals red. Stop the train. That's it. All signals red.
1: He's closer.
0: She'll stop in the station. It'll be all right this time. It'll be all right.

0: hospital.
1: Bill, I'm sorry you hurt your leg, but...
0: such a relief.
2: A relief?
1: I don't know what it was. My watch stopped. I'm feeling a bit feverish, perhaps. I don't know, but everything seemed the same.
2: Same?
1: The smash 5 years ago. Well, that was at this time of the year, wasn't it? And the names are the same.
2: The names?
1: Well, the station master then was called Evans, wasn't he?
2: Oh, I see. Yes, he was, as a matter of fact. No relation. Evans is a common name, I suppose. Don't tell me you thought...
1: I really feel silly about it now, but relieved, too. Well, it was the storm, you see, and everything was the same.
2: Well, I'm no ghost, Mrs. Wright. And I think I've got a broken leg to prove it.

0: There's been a washaway. The line's blocked.
1: Washaway? Who's this? This is the expression, outcome. Here, you're not a railway man.
0: No, I'm not.
1: Well, then?
0: It's a long story, but there would have been a smash-up if I hadn't stopped you. Look, ask the old man. That's right, isn't it? What happened to him? That's the old man. He disappeared.
2: Oh,
3: he's
2: dead. Oh,
3: he's
2: fine.
3: Hello. Well, the hero himself. Oh, nice to see you.
2: How's the leg?
3: Oh, coming on fine, thank you. It'll be a bit torn up again, though. Well, I read all about it in the papers, but tell me what happened.
0: Oh, Bill, there's nothing to tell, really. It wasn't me. It was the old fellow, the railway worker.
3: Go on.
0: Well, I checked that the line was clear, like you told me to. I got the go-ahead. And I was going to signal the train through when the door burst open and this chap came in. He told me there'd been a washaway. He actually threw the signal. He stopped the train. Ah, he's the one who should have got all the congratulations, not me.
3: I didn't hear about this railway man.
0: No, they didn't mention it in the papers.
3: What did he look like?
0: Well, now, about 50, I'd say. Going grey.
3: And a beard? Did he have a little beard?
0: Yes, that's right. Now you mention it. Yes, of course he did. You must know him, I suppose.
3: I never met him.
0: Well, then who is he?
3: Well, like I told you, I'm the only one working on the railways around here. It's a lonely spot.
2: I don't understand.
0: I think I do. I just remembered something. It was raining cats and dogs outside that signal box. And he'd obviously come through the rain. His uniform was quite dry. Dusty, in fact.
3: I don't believe in ghosts either, Mrs. Wright. But I'll bet if you ask him his name, he would have told you he was Evans.
2: You don't mean...
3: Evans. The man who was responsible for the smash 5 years ago. He was making amends, you see. I hope he rests peacefully now.

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You see, the thing that has me confused is that we've got old Bill Evans with us. Here, behind the creaking door. And he swears

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I have sailed. 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And ever in search of the finest of its kind, we bring you the Tops in Spine Chillers.

0: in hushed tones. 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His wife waits for him in their car, parked outside the squalid house.
1: The boy will walk again, Doctor.
2: There's nothing to fear. His leg will mend perfectly.
1: Oh, thank you, Doctor. Thank you.
2: Well, I think I'd better go. My wife is waiting for me in the car outside.
1: Oh, Doctor, may I... Perhaps I might read your palm. Such fine, strong hands have mended my grandson's bones. Let me speak the future written in your hands.
2: Oh, well, all right.
1: Let's see. We see a fine, strong life. Tells a rich story. For you, the surgery was natural. Yes, when you were young, you mended a bird's broken wing. You grew happy in the strength you gave to others. You were content in the strength of your young hands and your work for a time. Oh, yes, you met someone you loved. Your marriage. And a great cloud settled over you. This cloud is in your life now. It fills you with fear. Something that you scared.

0: Piggies. Oh, oh, no, no.
1: Piggy, tell me.
0: I see something terrible.
1: What are you saying? Tell me what is written in my head. I must know.
0: Oh, go, I tell you. You know too well what I see in your hand. Go, and never come here again. Here's death.

0: They're waiting for us at the party. John, what's the matter?
1: What did she mean? What could she have seen?
2: What could she have seen?
1: Marion, I must get some air.
2: They're expecting us, John. Carl Cherney and all his friends.
1: Yes, I know, Marion. Please, just for a few minutes. Let's go over to the water there, near the wharf.
2: John, you haven't been listening to me. Is something wrong? Was everything all right?
1: I can't understand what she meant. What did she see?
2: Who? The gypsy woman. See where, John?
1: In my hands. She saw something horrible written in my palm. She spoke of my childhood, about meeting you, my love of surgery. Everything she saw was the truth. And then suddenly she screamed. She refused to go on, talk to death.
2: Oh, John, don't think about it. No one's half crazed with fear for her grandchild. John, listen to me. Let's go to the party. Carl Cherney's there. I know he can help. He's just back after years of study abroad, working in the occult sciences. Black magic, palmistry. Perhaps he can...
1: Look at the water, Marion. How tranquil and yet how black it is. Down there. Lean out here. You will see. There. There.
2: John, are you listening?
1: See those lights flashing on and off down there in the water? Luminous. Each with its shining better.
2: I don't see anything, John. It must be your imagination.
1: No!
2: John!
1: John!
0: What are you doing? You're going to push me into the water. And look in your eyes. You were trying to push me in to drown me. You were, weren't you?
1: I don't know. I don't understand what's happened. I felt an irresistible urge suddenly. And then you scream. I realized how nearly I pushed you over the edge.
2: You talk as if you had no control over yourself. As if you were an automaton. A tool in someone's hand.
1: Someone's hand. Perhaps my own, Marion. Perhaps that's what the gypsy saw. What she wouldn't tell me. Yes, that must be it. Oh, Marion, please try to understand. I don't know what happened just now. I can't even try to explain it. You said before that Carl Cherney was at the party. He's returned here after years of study abroad. Perhaps he could tell me. Perhaps he might know the answer.
2: Tell you what, John?
1: You said he was a student of palmistry. Perhaps then he can tell me what is written in my hand.
3: I see the brilliant hands of a great surgeon. I see skill, certainly. A quick, decisive mind. And I see... What else do you see? I see also something tragic.
1: Tell me what it is, Trini.
3: I see also death in your hands.
1: Death. That's what it is. Death at my hands. That's what she saw, too, the gypsy. That's why she feared for her grandson's life. It is there, written, incised, burnt into my hands. Death. The early of the evening, at the water's edge, I nearly pushed Marion in. She said it. I was an automaton, a tool in someone's vast scheme, greater than all of us, driving me, forcing me to fulfill the prophecy written here in these hands.

0: He took my hand and went to my apartment. And he told me my meeting with you, the marriage, problems we've had, the joys. But then he said something I didn't quite understand. He said it's on your name, John. Your name, written at the end of my lifeline.
1: My name?
0: Yes. What do you think he meant? Your name, written at the end of my lifeline.
1: My name? That means that... It couldn't. Never. It means nothing. Nothing. I don't know what it could mean.
0: Someone said it meant life together, John. You and I, together until the end.
1: Yes, that must be it. Here, Marion, take this pill. Now, don't think about it. Take this. It'll cure your headache.
0: What is it, John?
1: Just an aspirin. Why?
0: Let me have that bottle. Yes. Put the light on. This isn't the aspirin bottle, John. Look at it. It's poison. You were trying to give me poison.
1: No, Marion, no.
0: You were. Oh, get away from me. You were trying to kill me. That's it. You are trying to kill me. You must be mad, John. Twice tonight you've tried to kill me. First down at the wharf, you tried to push me in the water, and now this.
1: Marion, I swear to you, I didn't know. Listen to me.
0: Listen to you. No, I'm going. Getting out of here. I've got to get away from you. Anywhere. I'll go away with Carl. He asked me to go with him, but I refused, saying I loved you, wanted to be with you. Be with you? You would marry me. Don't come near me. Don't you dare!
1: Marion, wait. Don't go. Marion! Oh, Marion. Oh, no. Was I trying to kill her? No, not Marion, my wife. Isn't there any other way? I love her. Maybe it doesn't have to be her. Perhaps my name at the end of her lifeline does mean life together. My hands say death, but not her death. Death. Perhaps there is another way out. Perhaps someone else will serve to fulfill the prophecy. Perhaps... If I kill someone else, someone, anyone, then maybe I shall obtain release. Yes, that is my answer. I must kill someone.
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0: burning itself into his brain, torturing him.
1: Can I kill someone else? And can I? Who will notice what I'm about to do? So much death here in the hospital. All that is needed is a simple error, a miscalculation, the merest slip of the scalpel. And I'm free, released from the fate that is written here in these hands. But I am a doctor, a physician. I have sworn.
2: I swear by Apollo, the physician, and Aesculapius, and Hygieia, and Panacea, and all the gods and goddesses, that according to my ability and judgment as a physician, I will keep this oath forever and this stipulation.
1: A Hippocratic oath. The oath of a physician to his profession.

0: the oath I swore to uphold. But I cannot listen, I cannot. My name's death is written in my hand.
1: This I swear. Into whatsoever house I enter, I will go unto them for the benefit of the sick, and will abstain from every voluntary act of mischief and corruption. This I swear.
0: Into whatsoever house I enter, I will go unto them for the benefit of the sick, and will abstain from every voluntary act of mischief and corruption. This I swear. This I swear. Nurse. This is Dr. Elliot. Prepare the patient in surgery A immediately for operation.
2: Dr. Elliot.
3: Yes?
2: Brilliantly done, Dr. Elliot. I congratulate you. That was a most magnificent operation.
3: Thank you, Lowell.
0: Yes, it was a brilliant and magnificent operation. But with that success, I know I cannot kill another person. I could not bring myself to kill the patient, try as hard as I would. Oh, I know now that I must. That it must be her, Marion, who dies at my hand. There could be no one else. There could be no other answer. I must write my name at the end of her lifeline. Accidents, emergency, death all around me. And yet hers is the death that must come at my hands. This is what must be.
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0: Oh, let me alone. Not again, not another.
4: Dr. Elliot. 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Urgent in surgery C.
0: Hello, operator.
5: Yes, sir.
0: Get me surgery C.
5: Going through, Doctor.
6: Hello?
0: Dr. Elliot speaking. I can't be disturbed. I've just completed a most difficult operation. I'm frightfully tired.
6: But this is very serious, Doctor.
0: I don't care how serious it is.
6: But, Doctor, it's your wife.
0: My wife? Well, what's happened?
6: She was brought into the hospital just as you were leaving the operating room. She and a Mr. Carl Cherney were in a terrible automobile accident. Some of them are in the emergency ward now.
0: What was the diagnosis?
6: Both with severe internal injuries. Immediate surgery has been ordered. Dr. Peters has already begun operating Mr. Cherney. Dr. Lowell says it's imperative that you operate on your wife.
0: I can't. Don't you understand? My hand. My name at the end.
6: What are you saying, Doctor?
0: All right. Prepare the patient. I will operate. I must.

0: Doctor, it was her idea.
1: Yes, Doctor, now, I'm sure to be in a moment.
0: But doesn't he realize that this patient's status is most critical?
1: Well, I told him what you said, Doctor.
0: Well, where in heaven's name is he? Doesn't he know his wife is dying?
2: Here I am, though.
0: This patient needs instant operation, Doctor.
2: This patient, as you call her, is my wife.
0: I know that, Doctor. That's why I couldn't understand. I'm sorry, Doctor. Will you begin now?
2: Yes.
0: I will operate.
2: No, you will stay and assist me.
0: Hemostatness. Clamp off the vessels, Lil. Wait, Lil. Wait with the hemostat. Wait.
1: Dr. Elliot, the bleeding is profuse.
0: No, I said wait. I tell you what to do.
3: Dr. Elliot, the patient's pulse is beginning to fall rapidly.
0: Dr. Elliot, quiet. I'm in charge here.
4: I see death at your hands, Dr. Elliot. Death at your hands.
3: Dr. Elliot, the patient's blood pressure is taking a serious fall.
5: At the end of my lifeline, your name, John. Your name at the end of my lifeline.
0: Dr. Elliot? Doctor, haven't you better use the ligatures? This patient will require transfusion unless that bleeding is stopped.
2: No, Lowell. No ligatures yet. It's all right. It's quite all right.
5: What could it mean, John? Your name, written at the end of my lifeline.
2: I understand what it means, Marion. The patient's pulse is very faint, Doctor, almost imperceptible.
4: I see death at your hands. Death at your hands, Dr. Elliot. Dead at your hands.
0: Dr. Elliot. Dr. Elliot, what are you doing standing there staring?
2: I can't do it. I can't. No, take over. I can't go on with this operation.
0: But you must. You can't stop now, Dr. Elliot.
2: Look at me. I'm trembling all over. My hands are shaking. I can't control them.
0: You've got to pull yourself together.
2: It's impossible. No, I can't do it. I tell you, you've got to complete this operation. If I go on, I'll kill her, do you understand? Now. You've got to take over, Lowell. You've got to.
0: Listen to me, Dr. Elliot. There's only one surgeon in the world who can successfully complete this operation. And that man is you.
2: No, I can't. I won't touch her again.
0: Dr. Elliot, look at me. I've seen your work before. I know what you're made of. I understand the tension that grips your throat, that tightens your fingers. Remember, Doctor, this woman is not only your wife, she's also your patient.
2: Yes. Yes, you're right. Yes, she's my patient.
0: Remember, Doctor, a woman is bleeding to death under your hands. You and you alone can save this patient. Shall I clamp off the vessels, Dr. Elliot?
2: The vessels. Yes. Clamp off the vessels. That bleeding must be stopped. Nurse?
3: Suture, nurse. Sponge. Cut off the anesthesia.

0: Doctor Ellis.
1: What is it, Lowe?
0: May I say something? I've had the privilege of working with many great surgeons, but, sir, that operation and your behavior in that room were the most magnificent I've ever witnessed.
1: Thank you.
0: I didn't know how true it was that you were the only surgeon in the world who could have pulled through that, but after that grueling operation earlier this afternoon, and the tremendous strain of hearing of your wife's accident, it was no wonder you were overwrought during the operation on your wife. It was absolutely...
1: Let's not speak of it anymore. Do you mind, Lowe?
0: Sorry, Dr. Ellis. Dr. Ellis? Dr. Ellis?
1: Yes. What is it, Lowe?
0: It's the patient, Mr. Cherney.
1: What about Cherney?
0: He was crushed horribly in the accident. Dr. Peters performed the emergency operation, but I'm afraid without success. He was too far gone for man's aid.
1: Is he dead, Lowe?
0: No, he's still conscious. He's got a few minutes left. He said he had to talk to you. Oh, I know it's asking a lot, but would you mind, Doctor?
1: That's all right, Lowe. I'll be glad to see him. Where is he?
2: You wanted to see me, Cherney?
3: I haven't much time or much strength to speak. You know that I love Marion. I have always loved her. And last night, when I spoke to you, when I read your palm, I said I saw death at your hands. I hoped that would drive you to murder. I wanted you to kill. That Marion would be free to come to me. To be mine.
2: But you said you saw my name at the end of Marion's lifeline. You knew I would understand. That meant her death at my hands. Why?
3: I knew you would understand. I spoke to Marion after you left. After I had read your palm. I told her I loved her. Asked her to come away with me. She refused. She loves you, Elliot. You alone. I knew then that even if you killed and Marion were free, she would still be yours. I would never have her. I've been mad, insanely jealous. I determined that if I could not have her, neither could you nor anyone else. And when I saw your name at the end of her lifeline, I told her so. I knew you must understand the meaning of those words, that you would kill her.
2: Then you did see my name at the end of her lifeline. It is true, then, that I must kill her. Am I to have no peace until I've killed her?
3: No, Elliot. Your name is written at the end of her lifeline. But her lifeline is very long. As long as yours. Both of you have a long life ahead of you. Together.
2: But the death that is written in my hands. You saw it. The gypsy saw it. Death is written in my hands. You said so.
3: Yes. Death is written in your hands. Death, the constant companion of the great surgeon. Death is with you always. Death at your elbow at every operation. Death stands by at every stroke of the surgeon's knife. Death is in every line of your hands. But you triumph, Dr. Elliot. You triumph over death. Yours are the hands of a great surgeon, a great healer, winning victory after victory over what it is your destiny to struggle against.

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What was written in Dr. Elliot's hand came true. His destiny was a struggle against death. 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But what about you? 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

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Such a man is Bill Sampson, as he lies in his dingy bedroom near the docks.

0: upstairs. 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That is driving me mad. I can't stop it. I can't stop it. I can't.
1: You can. She hears from the room upstairs. You can stop it.
0: Now I'm hearing voices. And this is how it starts when the mind begins to snap. You hear voices.
1: You're hearing my voice.
0: I've got to see. Something happened to the lights.
1: Why lights? We can only come close like this in the dark, Bill.
0: Bill? We really know each other?
1: I know you. Go upstairs. See what's there.
0: Go upstairs, eh? Wait. Don't go away. No one's here. I'm going mad.
1: But you're wrong, Bill. Listen to the door close behind me.
0: I went upstairs to the room above immediately. There was a man with a knife wound still fresh. He was dead. Police! Police! Police! Oh, the telephone. It's...

0: Police! Police!
1: Bill.
2: Hugh?
1: Fancy calling the police.
2: There's been a murder.
1: Didn't you know?
2: Didn't I? Well, why? How could I know?
1: Because you murdered him.
2: What?
1: I saw you do it.
2: Why would I want to kill a stranger?
1: What? Unless...
2: Unless I was...
1: Mad.
2: Who are you? I can't see you.
1: Does it matter? Here in the darkness.
2: And the cloud lifts.
1: It will never lift for us. Are you still going to call me? They will never understand what drives you to kill. As I do.
2: Yes, you do.
1: Well, I know you, Bill. Now go back to your room.
2: My room.
1: And then back to the room upstairs. Change your suit of clothes and carry him down to the street.
2: Yes?
1: I have a car. I'll help you hide him from the world.
2: But I...
1: Go on, Samson. Let me think for you. You prefer me to
2: this. I don't know. All I know is I'm afraid. Afraid to think for myself.

0: of. And I couldn't see her face. I could only imagine it behind her black veil. I could feel her thinking, thinking for both of us. And I could sense her presence too, as if there was an aching nerve connecting us.
1: Where's Arden?
0: Where?
1: Where the dead sleep.
0: A cemetery?
1: Yes. Carry him in your arms behind me as I show the way.
0: I carried him into the fog. Along the path that ran between rows of graves. He was light in my arms.
1: Yeah, Bill.
0: It's a mausoleum.
1: Yes. Can you see?
0: The burial.
1: I'll start the match.
0: Open the gun.
1: There, first. Close to you is his.
0: There's a name tag on it. Richard. Just my name.
1: That's Richard. Put into his.
0: Oh, wait. It's a date scratched on the plate. The date is today. Tonight.
1: Of course, Richard did die tonight.
0: Yes, but.
1: Put in the rest. Drop the lid. He's hidden from the world.
0: But not for me.

0: I can feel you trying to speak for yourself. Don't.
1: Three cottages. Two more empty.
0: The name plates are Henry and Robert.
1: And they're in seats?
0: Tomorrow night in the next.
1: How will they die?
0: You know the cure.
1: Why?
0: Because it is a more milkshake that killed
1: them. Why? Two more strangers I've never seen.
0: You'll do it for me. In gratitude.
1: Gratitude?
0: Aren't you good?
1: You say you saw me in the room upstairs, but...
0: But
1: if I don't believe you?
0: Does it matter? After what's been done. We're getting out here. Goodbye. Until tomorrow.
1: Tomorrow? Where's it to be?
0: Outside the beacon, Clara's Midway.
1: How will I know you?
0: I'll know you.

0: back to the room upstairs. Close. The door was closed with dust curling from the action of the doorknob. Still, the room had been sealed up for years.
1: Wrong
0: time,
2: Mr. Joe. Downstairs, you live number three.
0: I know it, no, but I...
2: Yes?
0: Who lives... lives in this room?
2: Nobody.
0: You sure of that?
2: Nobody lives in there. Empty a year already.
0: I... Could I have a look inside?
2: Sure. It's only an empty room, you'll see.
0: Well, I heard some noises coming from it. I couldn't sleep.
2: Oh, nice it was. Hang on. There's the room. It smells empty.
0: Oh, the furnishings are gone.
1: A couch was here, and over here a lamp.
2: Are you furnishing the place?
1: I'm remembering it, as it was fresh. There was a straw rug on the floor, stained red and seeping through down through the floorboard, and a picture hung here.
0: A wolf, howling at the moon. Picture by Sargent.
1: These things. Well, where are they? What have you done with the furnishings? Let me go. Shooting me like that.
2: I'm going to call the police.
0: No. Not your police. No, not policeman. I'm not well.
2: Something woke me in.
0: Frightened me.
2: Oh, mice, I told you. They're in the walls, in the floor.
0: Yes, this is mice. I know that's what it was. No, I'm sorry. I left my head. Forget it, please.
2: All right.
1: Thank you. Thanks.
0: In the room below, in my room, it all became vivid again. As vivid and real as the blood stains on the bedclothes, the dry patches of red rust on my pajamas and dressing gown. I went to her the following night. I tried not to, but the streets were one road leading to her.
3: You can't.
0: I couldn't help myself.
3: I know.
0: I came to see your face, if you have a face.
3: You think not?
0: Oh, I think sometimes you're a shadow thrown by my imagination. A shadow thrown by a sick mind.
3: Look at me with your own eye.
0: I am looking.
3: And what do you see?
0: No veil. This time there's a mask, the smiling mask of a goddess.
3: The goddess of you. And the costume of man. See.
0: Yes. Why this masquerade?
3: It's carnival night inside the cafe. We're going in. Wear this mask. And put this in your pocket. Close to your finger.
0: Thank
3: you. Yes. Then we'll prize it most in the collection.
0: Henry is the name laid on that second touch.
3: Yes. He's an expert. You'll return the dagger before he misses.
0: Isn't
3: that? An honest yes. You know him by his laughter. The loudest laughter you hear inside.
0: And to do a murder for you?
3: For you, too. You're forgetting I know you, Griff. I know what drives you.

0: George Henry now. Bill?
1: What?
0: When you return his cries, do it only when he's laughing.
1: I did it like that. Exactly like that.

0: mausoleum. We put Henry beside the first. We put him to rest with his cheeks and eyes still wrinkled in laughter.
1: Close the lid.
0: He looks happy as if he's laughing at me.
1: Laughter was a scheme with Henry. A scheme to warn me, the way that he's gone. Close the lid.
0: And then what would he do?
1: Make you the fool and the victim.
0: Has he made you?
1: That.
0: Are you making me?
1: You're boring, isn't you, sir?
0: No, no, but how did you know I could do what I did?
1: I know you.
0: Tell me about myself.
1: You've seen through the day.
0: Yes. I hide in so much.
1: You're a grown as a man, with no memory of boyhood.
0: No memory? No.
1: We're afraid of your hands.
0: What she says, you've described me as it's as if it's me talking. It's me telling me about myself. It's as if the agony inside me found its own voice.
1: I understand you, sir. I tell you, I understand what drives you. Back to the future of the fog. I'll leave you there again to find your way home.
0: Well, when is it to be for the first time?
1: Tomorrow. Right, good.
0: Where will we meet?
1: I'll find you.

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body meets a body coming through the fog. 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

0: life that wouldn't hold still for even a moment's sanity. And questions. Questions that ran together in my mind fell to pieces. Things fitted together, broken pieces of sanity.
1: The shared coffin is for Robert. Only Robert now, and they are filled.
0: And your revenge is complete.
1: You are trying to think for yourself again. You'll meet Robert in his home. Come. I'll show you where.
0: How will I know?
1: He'll know you.
0: Tell me.
1: He expects you. I'll tell him to prepare for this.

0: stumpy little man with eyes watching my approach. Go away. Go home.
1: I'm home.
0: I was told you'd expect me like this.
1: Go home.
0: I was told that you were prepared, Scott.
1: No.
0: Prepared to live.
1: See. A pistol.
0: Your hands won't be quick enough.
1: Go home.
0: Oh, but I must.
1: She's put a spell over you.
0: That's Rita's way and her matter.
1: Rita, you've given her a name.
0: Forget her.
1: Forget the murders. Run away and hide.
0: Can I hide?
1: If you go far.
0: But you'll find me if she does.
1: No more, I promise you. No more. You're free to walk the streets unmolested. Free to board a train. Go away and forget.
0: You want to escape and forget everything, don't you? I don't know if I do. I don't know. I walk the streets, unmolested. Hours and hours with no one beside me. No voice. It was as if she, Rita, had evaporated into the mist. The sound of cars. I could see as if my sight was suddenly back, as if I'd wakened from a walking sleep, as if I'd snapped back to the night I ran from the room upstairs, screaming police.

0: Please.
1: Here, come on now. Wake up. Wake up.
0: Wake?
1: Hey, you talked yourself out and then you fell asleep.
0: Sleep?
1: Yeah. Sergeant Flanders brought you here.
0: Oh, what? Sergeant.
1: Well, it's early morning.
0: I talked myself out, you said, and...
1: Yes.
0: And you know about the last 3 nights.
1: Oh, yeah, it's all here on paper. What a story. What an imagination.
0: Imagination.
1: Yeah, the goddess in the night in the room upstairs. The tomb with 3 coffins.
0: Oh, we didn't fill the last coffin. She told him to prepare.
1: Yeah, I know. He was ready with a pistol to shoo you away.
0: Well, he wanted me to escape to forget
1: it, but you didn't listen to him.
0: No, I had to talk about it. I had to tell the world to stop me from murder.
1: Yes, you did. You talked about it. We've got it all written down here. Now, let's go into the main room. There's someone I want you to meet.
0: To escape.
1: This is Dr. Harvey, the owner of this sanatorium.
0: You're William Sampson. We haven't met before. I've been meaning to visit you, as I do all our patients.
2: Patients?
0: Yeah, you mean I...
1: Take it easy, Bill. You were charged with a homicidal attempt on your girlfriend.
0: Uh-huh.
1: As a result of a psychiatrist's report, you were given a suspended sentence as long as you went into a sanatorium. It's for your own good, Bill. You've got an instinct to kill.
0: Yes, that's what I've done. Heaven help me. She, Rita, she made me kill.
1: Now, it's all in your mind, son. You haven't killed anyone. You've been in this sanatorium. Hey, wait a minute. When you escaped, did you...
3: She's there! I've got on the lawn! She's not in my mind! It's not! She says she sounds like marble! Had the cold sun on her, looking like I'd imagined she'd look. A painted smile on her face, her lips too thin for laughter.
4: You're identifying one of our patients! Let's meet her!
3: Quick! Get dinner!
5: Rita! Tell her what you let me do! The things you said are in the...
3: Oh, I didn't watch you!
1: What's that young lady do?

0: you know, Sergeant, Reeder is my first cousin. We were all left a considerable amount of money by our Uncle Justin. The money to be divided equally in the case of one of us dying. Reeder knew of Samson's homicidal impulses. She played upon his imagination. Poor Bill.
1: What will they do to him? I thought it was all in his mind. The man's committed two murders.
0: They're both mad. They'll be put away for the rest of their lives. All they will have left is their imagination.

fancy walking about in all that fog and mist, not knowing who he was, or where he was going, or whom he was going to kill next. It's enough to make a man go out of his mind.

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0: You have just heard a quad play from the old-time radio series, The Creaking Door, here on Audio Theater. Tonight's titles were Man in the Morgue, Midnight Express, Victory Over Death, and Where the Dead Sleep. This set of shows aired on the evenings of. Air dates are not known. Tune in next Thursday evening, same time, same place, for another set of thrilling and awesome thriller shows here on Audio Theater. This is your host, Pulcherrima, saying thanks for listening. Until then, have a good one. You have just heard a quad play from the old-time radio series, The Creaking Door, here on Audio Theater. Tonight's titles were Man in the Morgue, Midnight Express, Victory Over Death, and Where the Dead Sleep. This set of shows aired on the evenings of January 18th, 25th, February 15th, and 22nd, 1965. Tune in next Thursday evening, same time, same place, for another set of thrilling and awesome thriller shows here on Audio Theater. This is your host, Pulcherrima, saying thanks for listening. Until then, have a good one.
1: 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Stay tuned next time for another thrilling episode. Until then, I bid you farewell.

0: Good evening, this is your hostess, Zoe. Welcome to Audio Theater for Saturday, May 23rd, 2026. This evening I present an 8-play from the old-time radio series, The Adventures of Superman. Tonight's title is as follows. Metropolis Football Team Poisoned. This set of shows aired on the evenings of September 1st, 3, 5, 8, 10, 12, 15, and 17, 1941. Now, sit back and relax, as Adventures of Superman brings you tonight's feature. 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
2: Look, up in the sky.
3: It's a bird. It's a plane.
1: It's Superman. Yes, it's Superman, strange visitor from the planet Krypton, who came to Earth with powers and abilities far beyond those of mortal men. Superman, who can leap tall buildings at a single bound, race a speeding bullet to its target, bend steel in his bare hands, and who, disguised as Clark Kent, mild-mannered reporter for a great metropolitan newspaper, fights a never-ending battle for truth and justice.
4: And now to our story. It begins today in the editorial room of the Daily Planet. Clark Kent is putting the finishing touches on a last-minute news release when Lois Lane saunters up to his desk.
5: How do you spell industrious?
6: Huh? Industrious? Oh, I get it. All right, no, I'm not industrious. I'm just knocking this thing out so I can get over to the football game. Incidentally, how about joining me?
5: Are you kidding?
6: No, not at all.
5: When I go to a game, Mr. Kent, I like to be escorted by someone who knows football. I don't want to spend the afternoon explaining it to you.
6: Oh, I think I know enough to get by. At least the sports editor believes I do. He just asked me to cover the game.
5: You cover a football game?
6: Sure.
5: I bet you don't even know the difference between a T formation and a double wingback.
6: Well, now, maybe I'll surprise you. Come along and see.
5: Now, don't tell me you once played football yourself.
6: No, but, well, I...
5: I didn't think so. It's a little too rough, isn't it?
6: Now, look, do you want to go to the game or don't you?
5: Which game is it?
6: Metropolis University against State College. Metropolis won't have any trouble winning. They're all set for an undefeated season, but it should be a good game to watch anyway. Just to see the terrific Metropolis backfield roll up a big score.
5: Are you trying to tell me State's a pushover?
6: Well, of course. Everyone knows State hasn't a chance.
5: Oh, is that so?
6: Sure.
5: Well, when I went to State College, our team was famous for scoring upsets, and I have a hunch they'll do it today.
6: Well, maybe. But make up your mind. I don't want to be late. Are you coming?
5: Okay, I'll come. But wait just a second. I want to get something out of my desk. Here. This is for you.
6: Huh? What is it?
5: A brand new football rule book. You'll need it. Remember, I'm not going to tell you what the game's all about.

0: going state? There, did you see that, Mr. Expert? Right through the middle of the Metropolis line for 15 yards. This is the upset I told you about.
1: It's no upset yet, Lois. Metropolis is still 2 touchdowns ahead.
0: Yeah, but they did all their scoring in the first 3 quarters. And now state's really going to town. We've got Metropolis on the run.
1: Well, it won't do state much good. Only 5 minutes left to play.
0: There goes Parker. Right through the middle of the line again. He's in the clear. He's going over. He is over. And that makes it 20-13. Here comes the try for the extra point. They made it. 20-14. One more touchdown and State has this game sewed up.
1: Yeah, I don't quite understand it, Lois. Funny.
0: What's funny?
1: Well, the Metropolis team seems to be going to pieces.
0: And how? State's just too good for them.
1: Oh, no, it isn't that. All four backfield men could have stopped that last line plunge easily. Why, they tackle as if they weren't half trying.
0: Here comes the kickoff. Come on, State!
1: Well, Metropolis is receiving. State won't have enough time to get the ball again and score.
0: There's the kick.
1: Oh, the Metropolis fullback dropped the ball. Fall on it! Fall on it! Oh, what's the matter with him? Why doesn't someone try to get that ball? Get it!
0: State recovered! It's State's ball on the 20-yard line. Here we go.
1: Something's wrong. What's happened to Metropolis?
0: Here's the play. Right through tackle. Look at him bowl those Metropolis men over.
1: He's not bowling them over. They're just not putting up any opposition. Look at Harris, the captain. He's staggering. He's down.
0: Can't take it, that's all. State hit too hard.
1: Oh, there wasn't a man near him on that play. Look, they're carrying him off the field. Uh-oh. Mike Taylor, the Metropolis coach, just left the bench. Something's wrong.
0: There's a whistle, Clark. Sit down.
1: Oh, sir, I'm going down to the dressing room. I'll see you back at the office.
0: Wait a minute. Come back. Clark!
1: Oh, this must be the dressing room door. Well, there's Taylor pacing up and down. I was right. Something is up. Hello, coach.
2: Oh, hello, Ken.
1: What's the trouble, Coach?
2: Oh, yeah. What do you mean?
1: Now, you know what I mean. What happened to Bob Harris?
2: Why, nothing.
1: Now, wait a minute. Look, I'm a newspaper reporter, but I've known you a long time. Harris collapsed on the field without being touched.
2: Why, someone clipped them during a play.
1: You mean State's playing dirty football?
2: No, of course not. Now, don't go saying anything like that in the planet. It's not true.
1: Well, then what is the truth? You've got a team out there on the field that's going to pieces. It's cracking up. They tackle like a bunch of high school freshmen. They fumble, they fail to recover, they mess up plays. What's happening?
2: I wish I knew.
1: Oh, well, there is something wrong, huh?
2: Yes, Kent, there's something wrong. Something seriously wrong.
1: You don't know what it is?
2: I haven't the faintest idea. Those boys of mine went out there in the pink of condition. They were keyed up to a beautiful pitch, ready to rip through State like a tornado.
1: Well, they did for the first 3 quarters.
2: Yes, I know.

0: Thanks. I should have known you'd be the first person to suspect something.
1: Well, I couldn't very well help it. After all, 11 men don't all fold up the way that bunch did.
0: 11? You mean 30. Every substitute on the squad seemed to be washed out. I couldn't believe my eyes.
1: Have they been breaking training?
0: Not a chance.
1: Oh. Could it be some sort of an epidemic? Maybe the flu?
0: I don't think so. We'll know better once Dr. Stone gets through examining Bob Harris. But it couldn't be anything like that. Why, during scrimmage this morning, I had all I could do to hold them back. Why, I felt sorry for the state line. Never in all my 20 years of coaching have I seen a team so primed for a game. And then to have them fold like a house of cards. Come in. Oh, it's you, Dr. Stone. Come in. This is Clark Kent of the Daily Planet newspaper. Dr. Elihu Stone, assistant to the dean of the medical school.
1: How do you do, Doctor?
2: How do you do, Mr. Kent?
0: Well, Dr. Stone?
2: I can find nothing wrong with the young man, Mr. Taylor. He seems to be in perfect health.
0: But how do you account for his sudden collapse?
2: Probably nervous exhaustion.
0: Well, it doesn't sound likely, not with Bob Harris. He's played 60 minutes at a time without drawing a hard breath.
2: Well, I examined him as completely as I could under the circumstances. In fact, I took the precaution of securing a sample of his blood for microscopic examination. I have it right here in a vial.
0: And you say he's in perfect health? Nothing wrong?
2: Absolutely nothing. Heart action strong and regular. Pulse good, respiration perfect. Marvelous specimen of manhood.
0: Well, maybe I'm crazy.
2: Why do you say that?
0: Because Harris wasn't the only one affected. Every man on the team seemed to droop.
1: If you'll pardon me, Doctor, I was wondering whether it mightn't be some sort of food poisoning.
2: I found no indication of that in my examination of Mr. Harris. Well, I must go up to the laboratory now and examine this blood specimen. Is there anything else I can do for you, Mr. Taylor? Please don't hesitate to call on me. Well, I was delighted to have met you, Mr. Kent.
1: Thank you.
2: Goodbye.
1: Goodbye.
0: Oh, Dr. Stone,
2: yes?
0: What sort of care should Harris get?
2: Oh, he's quite all right now. Up on his feet. He's taking a shower, I believe.
1: He is?
2: Oh, yes.
0: I'm glad to hear that. Thanks a lot, Doctor.
2: Yes, you're quite welcome. Goodbye.
1: Goodbye, sir.
0: Well, that's a relief.
1: Relief?
0: And how? I was imagining all sorts of things. Well, it's good to know there's nothing wrong.
1: I wonder.
0: What do you mean?
1: I'd suggest that you talk with Bob Harris. Ask him what happened before he collapsed.
0: Oh, look, and don't get me biting my nails all over again. Stone said there was nothing wrong with Harris, and that's enough for me.
1: Well, now, just think about it a minute. Harris wasn't the only one affected. He happened to keel over, but every man on the team seemed to be hit by this strange malady.
0: Oh, Walt, take it easy. What do you mean, strange malady? Don't make it worse than it is.
1: I'm not trying to make it anything.
0: Well, let's drop it then.
1: Well, I don't think it should be dropped.
0: Now, look, Ken, I'm running this team.
1: I know, Coach, but you have...
0: Yes?
3: Bob Harris, Coach. Not here for a minute?
1: Here's your chance.
0: Yes. Come in.
3: Well, I'm sorry to bust in this
0: That's
3: way.
0: That's all right. That's all right. Close the door. You know Clark Kent of the Daily Planet?
1: Sure. Hello, Bob.
4: Oh, hello, Mr. Kent.
0: How do you feel, Harris?
4: Well, pretty good now. I wanted to tell you, I didn't mean to poop out. Something hit me, like a ton of bricks.
0: Well, how did it happen?
4: Gosh, I don't know. At the beginning of the fourth quarter, my legs got heavy. And then my head began to swing. Next thing I knew, there was a play through left guard, and I couldn't get to it. It just dropped.
0: Well, don't worry about it. We won the game. That's what counts.
4: No, I know, Coach, but I was talking to the rest of the boys. Hit them, too, and they're worried. Some of them are even scared.
0: What?
4: Sure. Bud Regan's nervous as a cat. Tiny Warren's all set to hand in his suit. He says he's through.
0: Now, wait a minute, Harris. Wait a minute. This can't go on. You go back and tell the boys there'll be a meeting in the gymnasium in an hour. I want every one of them present.
4: Okay. Glad to have seen you, Mr. Kent.
1: Righto, Bob. Well?
0: I guess you were right. Something's got to be done about it fast. Too much depends on the Metropolis team going through the season undefeated. Entirely too much.
1: What are you driving at?
0: Kent, we're not just playing football to win this year. We're not playing to put half the squad on the All-American or get a bid to the Rose Bowl. We're playing for the lives of thousands of kids. We're fighting against death, and we've got to win. We've got to win.
5: What does Coach Taylor mean? How is the Metropolis team playing for the lives of thousands of children? Is there something behind the sudden collapse of one of the best football squads in the country? It looks like mystery and adventure ahead in this thrilling football story, so follow each episode with Superman.
6: Don't forget, tune in again for the next thrilling episode with Superman.
7: Look, up in the sky.
8: A bird. It's a plane.
7: It's...

0: Superman! Superman is a copyrighted feature appearing in Action Comics magazine. Presenting the transcription feature, Superman!
1: Look! Up in the sky!
2: It's a bird! It's a plane!
0: It's Superman! Yes, it's Superman, strange visitor from the planet Krypton, who came to Earth with powers and abilities far beyond those of mortal men. Superman, who can leap tall buildings of a single bound, race a speeding bullet to its target, bend steel in his bare hands, and who, disguised as Clark Kent, mild-mannered reporter for a great metropolitan newspaper, fights a never-ending battle for truth and justice.
3: And now to our story. Assigned to cover the Metropolis University State College football game, Clark Kent ran into a puzzling mystery. For some unknown reason, the Metropolis team, leading by 2 touchdowns, went to pieces in the last quarter. When Bob Harris, captain and fullback of the team, collapsed on the field, Kent hurried to the dressing room to question the coach, Spike Taylor. At first, Taylor denied anything was wrong, but finally admitted that every man on the team seemed groggy during the last 10 minutes of play. However, a thorough examination of Harris, the captain, revealed nothing in the way of injury or illness, and Coach Taylor was inclined to dismiss the incident when he learned that 2 of his first-string players were talking of quitting the team. As our story continues today, Kent and Taylor are alone in the latter's dressing room office. Listen.
4: You don't understand, Kent. The Metropolis team isn't just playing to win this year. It's playing for stakes that may mean life or death for thousands of helpless kids.
5: Well, frankly, I don't understand, Coach.
4: Well, by some miracle, we pulled the game of State out of the fire today. That leaves us only one more opponent. Southwest College. The toughest, smartest team in the country.
5: You play them next Saturday.
4: That's right. And if we knock them over, we'll be invited to play in the Rose Bowl.
5: Oh, I still don't follow you, Coach. You say you're not playing to win, and yet all you're worried about is winning to get into the Rose Bowl.
4: I mean, it's not the boys on the team, or myself, or even the university. It's those thousands of kids.
5: Now, wait a minute. Who are the thousands of kids you're talking about? And what's this business about life or death?
4: I can't explain it to you properly, Kent, so there's no sense trying. Come on, I'm going up to the laboratory to see Professor Nelson. He's head of the medical school. He'll tell you what I mean. Wait. There's one promise I want, Kent.
5: Well, what is it?
4: You've got to promise you won't print this story until after the Southwest game next Saturday.
5: Well, that's a strange request.
4: I know, but it's important that nothing leaks out. For the team's morale and for other reasons.
5: Okay, I promise.
4: I know you would. Let's go. This is the new medical college. It was just completed early this year. One of the finest in the country. Here's the research laboratory. I hope Professor Nelson's in.
5: Boy, did you say laboratory? This place smells and looks like a zoo.
4: Yes, it does. Oh, there's Professor Nelson, a tall man with a white goatee. Professor.
6: Oh, hello, Mr. Taylor.
4: Professor Nelson, this is Clark Kent of the Daily Planet.
6: How do you do, Mr. Kent?
5: How do you do, Professor? I'm very happy to meet you.
6: Be quiet, you little devil. This last batch of monks chattered like magpies.
5: I was wondering what you did with cages full of monkeys, Professor.
6: They're rhesus monkeys, Mr. Kent, and we use them for experimental purposes.
5: Oh?
6: One of these days, a little white-faced rhesus monkey is going to be responsible for ridding humanity of its most horrible children's disease.
5: You mean infantile paralysis?
6: Yes, infantile paralysis.
4: Now you see what I meant when I said thousands of lives depend on the team. When I called it a matter of life or death.
5: Well, I'm beginning to, but it's still not entirely clear.
4: It will be when Professor Nelson finishes. I'm sorry I interrupted.
6: It's quite all right. You see, Mr. Kent, monkeys are a lot like human beings. They have similar nervous systems and suffer a great many of the ailments we suffer. They can contract infantile paralysis.
5: Uh-huh.
6: That's why we use them for experimental purposes. In the hope that by studying their reaction to paralysis, we can be the means of saving human life and limb.
5: But what has all this to do with the Metropolis football team, Coach?
4: Professor Nelson will tell you.
6: Glad to. It takes a great deal of money to maintain a scientific laboratory such as this is, Mr. Kent.
5: Yes?
6: Right now, we need more microscopes, more centrifuges, more equipment of every kind. We could use a larger staff of research workers. Oh, yes. And more monkeys. They cost money, too.
5: Well, I still don't see the connection between all this and the football team. It seems a little far-fetched.
4: Not at all, Ken. Wait.
6: I was just about to explain the connection, Mr. Kent. Last year, David Leslie Richards, the millionaire gold mine owner, passed away.
5: Oh, yes, yes, I remember. He left some money to the university, didn't he?
6: Yes, quite a lot. Mr. Richards was a graduate of Metropolis, and his will bequeathed the university $3 million to be used specifically in building up a completely equipped medical research laboratory.
5: Well, that $3 million should have taken care of everything.
4: It will, Kent, if we can get it.
5: Well, what do you mean, get it? It was left to the university, wasn't it?
6: Only if we earned it, Mr. Kent.
5: What?
6: The bequest provided that the university must, through its own efforts, raise $500,000 in order to receive the $3 million legacy. And it must be raised within the year.
5: Oh, so that's where the football team comes in.
4: Exactly. We've gotten alumni donations of $300,000, which leaves $200,000 to raise by the end of next month. Our final game with Southwest should draw 50,000 people. And if we beat them, we'll be invited to the Rose Bowl for a postseason game. 80,000 people at the bowl, and we're over the top.
5: Oh, that explains everything, Coach. Now I know what you meant when you said an undefeated football team is a matter of life and death.
4: Yes, and now you know why the team's collapse this afternoon frightened me out of 10 years' growth.
5: Sure.
6: I wouldn't worry too much about that, Mr. Taylor. Your boys were probably overstrung on edge. I'm certain they'll be all right.
5: Well, they seem fine now, Professor. Few of them are frightened by what happened on the field.
4: Dr. Stone took a sample of Bob Harris' blood for analysis. He was the youngster who collapsed during the play.
6: Stone must be inside working on it now.
5: Hey, what's that?
6: Oh, Hercules. He's probably hungry or thirsty. Would you like to see him?
4: I'm sure, Kentwood.
6: Come on. He's just around this bend in the room.
5: What? Great Scott, a caged gorilla.
6: What's the trouble, Hercules? Want some water? Okay. We'll pour some into your pan.
4: Oh, look at him laughing up.
6: Now he'll curl up and go to sleep. He's really quite docile as long as we give him enough to eat and drink.
4: I still hate to meet him in a dark alley.
6: Well, I imagine that would be a little unpleasant. Hercules is strong enough to tear a man to pieces. Oh, here comes Dr. Stone. He probably has a report for you, Mr. Taylor. Find anything, Doctor?
7: No, not a solitary thing. Both white and red count are normal.
6: Yes, just as I suspected.
4: Well, I must say that's good news.
5: I wonder...
7: What do you mean, Mr. Kent?
5: Well, I can't quite believe the boys on that football team reacted naturally today. Oh, granted they were on edge and maybe a little too finely drawn, but that loginess hit every one of them without exception.
7: Well, medical science is fairly accurate, Mr. Kent.
4: No, but if we can find no indication of disease, wouldn't it be fair to assume that fatigue was responsible for what happened?
5: They couldn't all have been fatigued. You know, it just occurred to me, Professor Nelson. What happens to that $3 million bequest if the university fails to raise its quota of $500,000?
6: The money reverts to other beneficiaries.
5: Oh, who are they?
6: I don't know, Mr. Kent, but I hardly think that has any bearing on the case. At the moment, our primary interest is to determine whether the young men on the football team require medical attention.
4: I told you how important the team is in the scheme of things.
5: Yes, yes, I know, but I was just wondering.
4: Wondering what?
5: Who was Mr. Richards' lawyer? Who handled his will?
6: Mr. John Quincy of the firm of Quincy, Caldwell & Scott. But really, Mr. Kent, I don't quite understand.
5: Well, I may be barking up the wrong tree, but they say if you bark up enough trees, you're bound to find the right one. Oh, is it really 4:30? I'm afraid I'll have to leave. Well, thanks for everything. I hope I see you all again. Goodbye.
4: Wait a minute, Kent. I'll go along with you.
5: All right.
4: Goodbye, Professor Nelson. Dr. Stone.
6: Goodbye.
5: Goodbye.
6: Oh,
5: listen to those monkeys chatting.
3: Leaving the university, Clark Kent hurries to the law offices of Quincy, Caldwell, and Scott, and despite the lateness of the hour, gains admittance to the private, walnut-paneled office of John Quincy, elderly senior member of the firm. Facing him across a massive desk, Kent makes known his mission.
5: And inasmuch as you were Mr. Richards' legal advisor, I thought you might be able to help me determine who will benefit under the terms of his will in the event the university fails to raise the money required.
8: Why do you want to know?
5: Well, at the moment, Mr. Quincy, I'm just curious.
8: The will of the late Mr. Richards is not an object of idle curiosity.
5: Well, my curiosity isn't exactly idle. A lot may depend on my knowing who stands to benefit if the money doesn't go to the university.
8: I'm afraid I shall have to require much more of an explanation.
5: But I can't give it to you now. You can trust me.
8: It isn't a matter of trust. The will has not yet been filed with the probate court. Only four people have knowledge of what disposition will be made of the $3 million bequest in case the university fails to earn it. The three beneficiaries and myself.
5: Oh, so there are three beneficiaries.
8: I merely picked an odd number.
5: Oh, no, you didn't. It slipped out. Three beneficiaries.
8: Young men, I must ask you to leave at once.
5: Now, don't get excited, Mr. Quincy.
8: Will you leave, or do you wish me to summon the police?
5: Just a moment. I have one more thing to say.
8: Well, say it quickly before I lose patience.
5: Do you think I'm just a nosy reporter looking for a sensational story? Well, I'm not, Mr. Quincy. I've just been given a lesson in self-sacrifice, a lesson in devotion to the cause of humanity, a lesson that every man, woman, and child in the world should learn.
8: What is this nonsense?
5: Oh, it isn't nonsense. I just heard a man talk about saving the lives of youngsters, and his eyes lit up as though that were the only worthwhile thing in his life. I just heard a tough football coach choke up when he spoke of thousands of kids who needed medical help.
8: What are you talking about?
5: This is what I'm talking about. Metropolis University needs the $3 million Mr. Richards bequeathed in his will. The university needs it to fight the cruelest disease in the annals of medicine. The disease that strikes at helpless youngsters and cuts them down without giving them a chance. You know what I'm talking about. Infantile paralysis.
8: This is all very irrelevant.
5: Oh, no, it isn't. The way it looks now, the university may never get that much-needed money.
8: What makes you say that?
5: Because it's my feeling that one of the three beneficiaries is trying to keep the university from earning the $3 million.
3: Can Clark Kent be right? Is it possible that the sudden collapse of the Metropolis football team was something that had been planned? If Kent is on the right track, what can be done to protect the players for the last and most important game of the season, only a week away? There's going to be excitement both on the field and behind the scenes, so follow the story with Superman.
0: Don't forget, tune in again for the next thrilling episode with Superman.
1: Look, up in the sky.
2: It's a bird. It's a plane.
0: It's Superman. Superman is a copyrighted feature appearing in Action Comics magazine. Presenting the transcription feature, Superman!
1: Look! Up in the sky!
2: It's a bird!
5: It's a plane!
0: It's Superman! Yes, it's Superman, strange visitor from the planet Krypton, who came to Earth with powers and abilities far beyond those of mortal men. Superman, who can leap tall buildings at a single bound, race a speeding bullet to its target, bend steel in his bare hands, and who, disguised as Clark Kent, mild-mannered reporter for a great metropolitan newspaper, fights a never-ending battle for truth and justice.
3: And now to our story. As you remember, Clark Kent became involved in what seemed to him to be a strange mystery that deserved investigation. It concerned the Metropolis University football team's sudden collapse in the fourth quarter of its game with State College. Fortunately, Metropolis won. But Kent suspects some human agency was responsible for what happened. He's followed up a few leads, and at the moment is back at the Daily Planet editorial office discussing the matter with his editor, Perry White. Listen.
9: All I know is that you were assigned to cover a football game. You sent Lois Lane back with your notes. As a result, someone else had to write the story. I think it's about time you learned to stay with an assignment once it's given you. Now, you're a reporter,
5: I know. I'm a reporter, not a detective.
9: Exactly.
5: Now, look, Mr. White, I've never let you down, have I?
9: Well, what's that got to do with it?
5: Well, simply this. There's a story behind that football game. A story much more important than the game itself. A story big enough to warrant headlines and a page one spread.
9: Well, that's different. Why didn't you say so in the first place?
5: Well, you didn't give me a chance. However, it isn't ready to break yet.
9: Oh, I see. Another of your wild dreams, eh? As a matter of fact, Lois did mention that you were off on a wild goose chase again. She said you didn't even wait to see the end of the game. You dashed off 5 minutes before the final whistle blew.
5: Well, she's right. This is what happened. The Metropolis team went to pieces in the last quarter. Bob Harris, the captain, fainted on the field. And the rest of the men were staggering around like a bunch of dazed high school freshmen. Well, it didn't seem natural, so I had a talk with Spike Taylor, the coach.
9: Yes?
5: And Taylor was worried. Couldn't understand what had happened to his team. Every man on the squad was groggy.
9: State College probably gave him a fight.
5: No, it wasn't that. The men were dazed more than tired. Harris described it fairly well. He said his legs went weak and his head began to swim.
9: Did a doctor examine him?
5: Yeah, sure. Dr. Stone of the medical school. He even made a blood test. Nothing showed up.
9: Well, there's your answer.
5: I'm afraid not, Mr. White. There's more to it than appears on the surface. Briefly, this is the story. The Metropolis team has one more game to play with Southwest University. Now, if they win, they'll be undefeated and get an invitation to play at the Rose Bowl.
9: Yes, I know. I read the papers, Kent. You're not telling me anything new.
5: Well, I will in a moment. Metropolis must win because a lot depends on it.
9: Like Taylor's coaching job?
5: Oh, no. No, something more important. The lives of thousands of youngsters.
9: Huh? What are you talking about?
5: Well, you see, a man named Richards, an alumnus of the university, died last year and left the medical research laboratory $3 million, provided the university could raise $500,000 on its own hook. Now, the research laboratory needs that money badly to carry on its infantile paralysis work, trying to find a cause and cure.
9: Yes, yes, yes. Go on. Get to the point. Get to the point.
5: I am. They've raised $300,000 so far, and if the team wins its final game and goes to the Rose Bowl, the university share of the gate receipts will give them the money they need to get the legacy.
9: Well, that's a nice human interest story, but it's not page one by any manner of means.
5: Oh, the page one story is yet to come. You see, despite the fact that Dr. Stone found nothing wrong with Bob Harris, I didn't like the look of things. So I had a talk with Professor Nelson, dean of the medical school. I learned from him that if the university failed to raise the $500,000 by next month, the $3 million legacy went to someone else.
9: Who?
5: That's what I wanted to know. So I checked with John Quincy, the lawyer who handled the will. But he refused to give me any information. But he did let slip that three people would benefit if the university didn't get the legacy. Now, do you see the possibility of a page one story?
9: Yes. It's pretty far-fetched. You think that one of the three people is trying to keep the university from getting the $3 million.
5: Uh-huh. By putting the football team out of commission.
9: Yeah, that's Frank Merrill's stuff, Kent. Doesn't happen in real life. Who are the three possible heirs?
5: That's what I don't know. The will hasn't been filed with the court yet. But Quincy, the lawyer, knows. Somehow, I've got to get him to cooperate.
9: Frankly, I think you're wasting your time. I thought you really had something, but all you've got are...
10: Ken, important message for you.
9: What do you mean by breaking in here like a cyclone? I thought I told you last week...
10: Sorry, Mr. White, but the boy who delivered it said it was urgent.
9: I don't care what it is. Get out.
10: Okay.
5: Well, let me have the message, Jimmy.
10: Oh, I'm sorry. Here.
5: Thanks.
9: Get out, I said.
10: I'm going, Mr. White.
5: You scared the daylights out of that poor kid.
9: Well, the next time I'll whip the daylights out of him. This is supposed to be a private office, not a three-ring circus. By rights, I should fire that young whippersnapper. He's entirely too fresh.
5: Oh, Jimmy's not fresh. He's just eager. Anyway, you won't fire him, so why talk about it? Your bark is much worse than your bite.
9: Oh, is that so?
5: Yes, that's so.
9: Well, why don't you read that message if it's so all-fire important?
5: I will.
9: My bark is worse than my bite. What we need around here is more discipline.
5: Great, Scott.
9: What's the matter?
5: A moment ago, Mr. White, you said you thought I was wasting my time on this football team story. All right, look at this.
9: Clark Kent, Daily Planet. This is a little friendly advice. Keep your nose out of other people's business or you won't be using it to breathe with very long.
5: Mm-hmm. That's not a threat. I never read one.
9: It's not signed. Who delivered it?
5: I think Jimmy mentioned a messenger boy. We'll ask him.
9: Jimmy! Oh, Jim!
10: Okay, I know. I was expecting
5: you. Come in a minute, Jim. What were you expecting?
10: This. You don't have to tell me. I know. I'm fired.
5: Oh, don't be silly.
9: You should be fired, you young... Oh, what's the use?
5: Ah, this had nothing to do with being fired, Jimmy. What you want to know is who delivered this message to me.
10: Why, just a boy.
5: A messenger boy?
10: No, just a boy like me.
9: Nobody could be quite like you.
5: Would you recognize the boy if you saw him again?
10: Gosh, I don't know. I didn't pay much attention to him.
9: Of course not.
10: Is something wrong, Mr. Kent? Did I make a mistake?
5: No, Jimmy. No. We just thought the letter had been delivered by a uniformed messenger. I think I'll take a run over to the university and see Dr. Nelson. I better call him first.
9: Use my phone.
5: Okay. Get me the medical research laboratory at Metropolis University. That's right. Thank you. She'll call me when she gets there.
9: Well, what are you hanging around for?
10: Who, me?
9: No, my grandmother.
10: Oh, okay. Can I stay?
9: What do you think this is? A railroad station waiting room?
5: Jimmy's not in the way, Mr. White. Let him stay.
9: Now, look here, Kent.
5: Shh, wait. Hello. Is this Professor Nelson? Oh, Dr. Stone. Is Professor Nelson there? This is Clark Kent. I see. Wait just a minute, will you, please? Quiet, please, Mr. White. Hello. Yes, well, when he comes back, will you please tell him I'm on my way over to the university? Yes, something very important has come up. I'll be there in 10 minutes. Thank you. Nelson stepped out for a moment, but he'll be back by the time I get there.
11: Hey, wait a minute. What are you rushing over to see Nelson for?
5: Well, perhaps he can use some influence with that lawyer Quincy to get us the names of the three beneficiaries. I'll be back as soon as I can. You want to come along, Jimmy?
10: Boy, in house.
11: Just a minute, Kent. He was hired to run copy,
5: okay,
11: not to run
5: Jim,
11: look.
5: Let's go.
10: Right with you.
11: Listen, I'll see here. Kent, come back here. Come back here, I said. Kent, come back here, I
10: said. Mr. White's going to be mad as a wet hen. He didn't want you to take me.
5: Oh, don't you worry, Jimmy. He'll forget all about it before we get back.
10: Well, what are you going to do at the university? Watch the team practice?
5: No, we're going up to the research laboratory to see Professor Nelson. You like the monkeys and the gorilla.
10: Monkeys and a gorilla?
5: Uh-huh. Dozens of little white-faced rhesus monkeys and a huge 400-pound gorilla. They call him Hercules.
10: Gosh, he doesn't walk around free, does he?
5: Well, hardly. He's locked in a cage.
10: Well, what's he doing in the laboratory?
5: Well, I suppose Professor Nelson and Dr. Stone experiment on him. You know, monkeys and gorillas are a lot like human beings.
10: Yeah, I know. I saw a couple of gorillas in the movies. They danced and played the piano and smoked cigars.
5: They were probably apes or chimpanzees. Gorillas are a little too vicious to train. There's a big one in the circus that comes to Metropolis every year.
10: Oh, that's right, Gargantua. Is Hercules as big as Gargantua?
5: Oh, not quite. He's big enough. We'll see. Well, here we are. Guess I can park here. All right, Jim, come on.
10: Okay. Which way, Mr. Kent?
5: That's the medical building over there, that old brick structure.
10: Do they keep the monkeys in cages, too?
5: Mm-hmm. Small wire cages.
10: I'll bet they're cute.
5: Yeah, but noisy. Chatter all the time. Hey, watch your step here, Jimmy. The laboratory's down in the basement. I think this is the door.
10: It sure is. Listen to those monkeys. Where's Hercules, the gorilla?
5: He's in a cage around that bend in the room, Jim. Doesn't seem to be anybody here. Professor Nelson?
10: Maybe he's out to dinner.
5: No, Dr. Stone said he was coming right back. I told him I'd be over in 10 minutes.
10: Can I see the gorilla, Mr. Kent?
5: Sure, of course you can. He's right around that bend.
10: Oh, I know, but if you'd come too, I...
5: There's nothing to be afraid of, Jim. He's in a cage.
10: Okay.
5: Professor Nelson? Dr. Stone? That's funny. Soul here. I wonder whether they got...
12: Help! Help!
5: Jimmy! What's the matter?
12: Help!
5: Jimmy! Jimmy!
13: Well, something serious has happened around the bend in the laboratory room. Did Jimmy get too close to the cage? And has the gorilla caught him in its powerful grip? Why is he screaming for help? It looks like trouble ahead and plenty of it, so don't miss a single exciting episode. Tune in and listen with Superman.
0: Don't forget, tune in again for the next thrilling episode with Superman.
1: Look, up in the sky.
2: It's a bird. It's a plane.
0: It's Superman. Superman is a copyrighted feature appearing in Action Comics magazine. Presenting the transcription feature, Superman.
2: It's a bird. It's a plane.
0: It's Superman. Yes, it's Superman, strange visitor from the planet Krypton, who came to Earth with powers and abilities far beyond those of mortal men. Superman, who can leap tall buildings at a single bound, race a speeding bullet to its target, bend steel in his bare hands, and who, disguised as Clark Kent, mild-mannered reporter for a great metropolitan newspaper, fights a never-ending battle for truth and justice.
3: And now to our story. When the Metropolis University football team collapsed in the last quarter of its game with State College and almost lost, Clark Kent decided to investigate. To his surprise, he learned three things. One, that an old graduate named Richard had left the university medical laboratory a legacy of $3 million, provided the university raised $500,000 through its own efforts. Two, that the only way the university could raise the money was to have its football team earn it by going through the season undefeated. And three, that if the university did not get the legacy, it automatically went to three unidentified people. Since there was something queer in the collapse of the team, Kent suspected that one of the three possible heirs was doing something to the football team to keep the money from going to the university. His suspicions were confirmed when he received a note telling him to mind his own business. Together with young Jimmy Olsen, he hurried to the medical laboratory to discuss the matter with Professor Nelson, but found it empty. Listen.
5: Listen to those monkeys chatter, Jimmy. They're the ones I was telling you about. Professor Nelson and Dr. Stone use them for experimental purposes.
10: Well, where's Hercules, the gorilla?
5: He's in a cage around that bend in the room there. Professor Nelson! Dr. Stone! Looks like they're both out.
10: Can I see the gorilla, Mr. Kent?
5: Sure, of course you can. Just around that bend.
10: Oh, I know, but...
5: Well, there's nothing to be afraid of, Jimmy. He's locked up in a cage.
10: Oh, okay.
5: Professor Nelson! Dr. Stone! That's funny. There's not a soul here. I wonder whether they could...
1: Mr. Kent, help!
5: Jimmy, what's the matter?
1: Help, Mr. Kent!
5: What happened, Jimmy?
10: The gorilla, he's out of his cage,
5: what?
10: Look!
5: Run for the door, Jimmy, come on! All right, you get outside.
10: What are you going to do, Mr. Kent?
5: Lure him back into his cage.
10: No, you can't, he'll attack you.
5: Do as I say, now get outside, hurry!
10: Mr. Kent, please!
5: Go ahead! Good thing this door locks so Jimmy won't decide to open it right in the middle of things. That does it. Now, Hercules, we'll take care of you
12: as Superman. I don't know how you got out of your cage, but you'll be back there before you know it. Oh, don't like the idea, do you? Sorry, but you can't be trusted wandering around here. Hey, put that bottle down. Oh, you're in a playful mood, eh? All right, catch this. You're tough, Hercules, but not tough enough. Come on, I'm ready for you. That's the boy. Now, let's see what you can do with both arms pinned to your body. Oh, try to bite a piece out of me, you'll break your teeth. Now, we'll just carry you back where you belong. Dump you into your cage, slam the door, and throw the bolt on. Shaking those bars won't do a bit of good, Hercules, old boy. You might just as well calm down. Wonder how you managed to get out. That bolt couldn't have slipped.
1: Mr. Kent.
12: Oh, sounds like Professor Nelson. Clark Kent is going to have a tough time explaining how he got that 400-pound gorilla back into his cage without any casualties except that broken bottle.
1: Mr. Kent, open up.
12: Just a moment.
5: Kent, are you all right?
10: Mr. Kent?
5: Oh, everything's okay. There's nothing to worry about.
4: The gorilla.
12: He's back in his cage.
10: What?
12: I'll tell you all about it.
4: But how?
12: I'll tell you all about it. Jimmy, did you round up this rescue party?
10: Sure. The minute you locked the door, I ran out to the campus and yelled at the top of my lungs.
5: You certainly got the crew together fast. Now, thanks very much, boys, but our friend Hercules is safe and sound in his cage.
10: Oh, boy.
5: Thanks for coming out. Come on, Professor. You too, Jimmy.
6: You gave me a couple of very uneasy moments, Kent.
5: Not to mention the uneasy moments Hercules gave me.
6: I must have a look at him.
5: Oh, he's all right now. Look out for that shattered bottle, Professor. Hercules threw it at me. Fortunately, he's no big league pitcher.
10: Gosh, I don't understand how you got him back in his cage, Mr. Kent.
5: Well, there he is, curled up in a corner, looking as though butter would melt in his mouth.
6: Something's wrong with him.
5: Hmm?
6: That side of his jaw is terribly swollen.
5: His jaw? Oh, is it? Well, that's funny.
10: Did you hit him with something, Mr. Kent?
5: Who, me? Oh, no, I didn't get that close.
6: How did you force him back into his cage?
5: Why, just by shouting at him and waving my arms.
6: I don't quite understand this. Wasn't there anyone in the laboratory when you and this young man entered?
5: No, not a soul. Jimmy wanted to see Hercules, so he walked around to the cage. And what did you find, Jim?
10: Well, the door was wide open, and Hercules was coming out. All I could do was scream and run.
4: Oh, Professor Nelson.
6: Yes.
4: But good heavens, sir, what happened?
6: Nothing, Doctor.
4: Well, they said the gorilla was loose.
6: Yes, but Mr. Kent frightened him back into his cage. He seems all right now, save for a swollen jaw.
4: Well, I walked over to the faculty club to tell you that Mr. Kent had called to say he'd be here in 10 minutes.
6: Oh, I see. That's why the laboratory was empty.
4: But how did Hercules get out of the cage?
6: I don't know. You say the door was ajar, Mr. Kent?
5: Was it, Jimmy?
10: You mean wide open, yes.
6: This board couldn't have slipped. Well, we can be thankful nothing serious happened. You owe Mr. Kent a debt of gratitude for having sufficient presence of mind to lock the door and tackle the animal single-handed. This has taken a lot of courage.
4: Amazing courage.
5: Frankly, there wasn't time to think about it.
6: It should teach us a lesson, Dr. Stone. Never to leave the laboratory on guard.
4: Well, I'm sorry, sir, but it's wholly my fault.
5: Dr. Stone, when did you see Hercules last? I mean, before you went in search of Professor Nelson.
4: Well, now, let me think. I gave him water a few minutes before you called. I remember it distinctly because I was interrupted by the training table cook.
5: The training table cook?
4: Yes. Mr. Taylor, the football coach, sent him up with a sample of some canned salmon that was to be served to the team last Friday night. I presume Mr. Taylor thought it might have been responsible for mild cases of ptomaine.
5: Well, did anyone else visit the laboratory?
4: Just one of my students, McCoy. He delivered a paper that was overdue.
6: Gent, you're not insinuating that someone released Hercules deliberately, are you?
5: It wouldn't surprise me, Professor Nelson.
6: After all, there is a limit.
5: Well, maybe you won't think so once you've read this note. I received it at the Daily Planet office about a half hour ago. Read it.
6: Clark Kent, Daily Planet. This is a little friendly advice. Keep your nose out of other people's business, or you won't be using it to breathe with very long. Who wrote this, Mr. Kent?
5: I don't know. It was delivered by boy, and it's obviously written in childish print to prevent identification. Now possibly you'll realize there may be more to the sudden collapse of the Metropolis football team than appeared on the surface. As a matter of fact, I'm beginning to think the boys on the squad were poisoned.
4: Poisoned? Well, that's preposterous.
5: I don't know, Dr. Stone.
6: You know, you're making a very serious charge, Mr. Kent.
5: Yes, and I can back it up. Or at least, I'll back it up before long.
6: You contend that someone maliciously poisoned the football players to keep them from winning?
5: And not primarily to keep them from winning the game, but to keep the university from getting the Richards legacy.
6: But who would want to do that?
5: Any one of the three possible beneficiaries.
4: Do you know the beneficiaries, Mr. Kent?
5: No, I don't. But I'll find out if it's the last thing I do. That's why I wanted to talk with you, Professor Nelson. I thought perhaps you might call Mr. Quincy, the lawyer, and ask him who stands to benefit under the terms of Mr. Richards' will in the event the university fails to get the money.
6: He won't give me the information, Mr. Kent.
5: Oh?
6: I tried once before when it looked as though we were going to be unable to raise our quota of $500,000. I thought I might appeal to the beneficiaries to waive their rights. Mr. Quincy refused to cooperate.
5: Oh. Well, all right. We'll have to make use of another method. Come on, Jimmy.
6: Where are you going, Kent?
5: To see Mr. Quincy.
6: It's after office hours. He won't be there now.
5: Well, he may be. Hey, incidentally, Professor Nelson, you'd better tell Coach Taylor what's happened and warn him to keep an eagle eye on the team. At least until next Saturday's game. Let's go, Jim. I'll call you, Professor, if I accomplish anything.

0: really think the lawyer will be at his office now, Mr. Kent? It's almost 6 o'clock.
1: Nothing like trying, Jimmy. I'll park here. Now, you sit tight and wait for me. The office building's just around the corner. I'll be back in a few minutes.
0: Okay. Can I turn on the radio?
2: Sure.
1: Quincy refused to give Clark Kent any information, but he might have more respect for Superman.
3: Now, let's see. This is the building. His office is on the 14th floor, facing rear. Good thing I took notice of that when I visited him Saturday. I'll just duck through this alley. I don't like to have to do things this way, but if I can help the university get that legacy, it's justified. All right, here we are. 14th floor, corner window, rear. Up! Up! There we are. This is the office. Pitch dark inside. Up with the window. And inside. Now, I imagine he must keep his copies of wills in his safe. Hate to have to ruin a good safe by ripping the door out. But the lives of thousands of boys and girls are worth more than the finest safe ever built. Now, where is it? Over here? No, that's a filing cabinet. Oh, wait a minute. He probably has a wall safe. Must be behind this big picture here. Yes, of course, there it is. Now, I'll just yank the door out and see whether I can find Richard's will. Here goes.
2: Don't move.
1: What?
2: Or I'll shoot.
4: Who has been lurking in the darkness of the lawyer's office? Whose voice is it that issued the order, "Don't move or I'll shoot"? Will Kent, even as Superman, be able to get the Richard's will now that he's been caught in the act? Don't forget to be with us for the next episode when things begin to happen fast and furiously. Tune in and listen with Superman.
5: Don't forget, tune in again for the next thrilling episode with Superman.
6: Look, up in the sky.
7: It's a bird.
8: It's a plane.
5: It's Superman. Superman is a copyrighted feature appearing in Action Comics magazine. Presenting the transcription feature, Superman.
6: Look, up in the sky.
7: It's a bird.
8: It's a plane.
5: It's Superman. Yes, it's Superman, strange visitor from the planet Krypton, who came to Earth with powers and abilities far beyond those of mortal men. Superman, who can leap tall buildings at a single bound, race a speeding bullet to its target, bend steel in his bare hands, and who, disguised as Clark Kent, mild-mannered reporter for a great metropolitan newspaper, fights a never-ending battle for truth and justice.
4: And now to our story. When Metropolis University received a bequest of $3 million to develop its medical research laboratory, there was a string attached to the generous gift. The university, in order to get the money, had to raise $500,000 of its own. There is only one possible way of raising it, by having the football team win every game and receive an invitation to play at the Rose Bowl. But Clark Kent has discovered that someone is trying to make the team go to pieces and lose its last game with Southwest University next Saturday. He feels certain it must be one of the three people who will inherit the $3 million if the university fails to get it. In order to find out who these three people are, he has entered the office of John Quincy, the lawyer who wrote the will, as Superman, and is about to open a wall safe to look for the document when a voice barks a command out of the darkness.
9: Don't move, or I'll shoot. Stay where you are while I turn on the light. There, that's better. Who are you and what are you doing in my office?
3: Just paying you a little social call, Mr. Quincy. If I were you, I'd put that revolver away. Your hand is shaking. Evidently, you're not accustomed to pointing a gun.
9: Never mind about me. I presume you realize you've been caught in the act of burglary. What is that outlandish costume you're wearing?
3: Oh, just a little get-up of my own. But we're wasting time. Put that gun up.
9: What do you take me for, a fool? How did you get in here?
3: Through the window.
9: Don't be flippant. Answer my question.
3: I did, through the window.
9: You won't be so cocky once the police start working on you.
3: We'll worry about that later. Are you going to put that gun up?
9: Of course not, and don't move or I...
3: Or you'll what, Mr. Quincy?
9: Give me that revolver.
3: Oh, no. We'll just break it, drop the bullets into this waste paper basket, and toss it into a corner. There we are. Now, Open that safe.
7: Are you mad?
3: I said open that safe.
7: All right, I'll open it. There's nothing of value in there.
3: Open it. Quickly.
7: Yes. There you see. Only legal papers. No money.
3: I'm not after money. Give me Mr. Richards' will.
7: What?
3: You heard me. Mr. Richards' will.
7: No, I can't.
3: Now look, Mr. Quincy. I'm not fooling. You recall how I got rid of your gun. I can get rid of you just as simply.
7: No, please don't. I'd give it to you.
3: Very well.
7: Here.
3: Thank you. I haven't time to read through it. On what page does it name the three beneficiaries in the event Metropolis University fails to claim its legacy? Well?
7: Page four.
3: Yes, here it is. Yeah. For any reason whatsoever, the trustees of the aforesaid Metropolis University should fail to meet their quota in raising the aforementioned $500,000. There was indeed a fund to be divided according to the following. Now we're coming to it. Equal parts of the aforesaid bequest of $3 million shall be bequeathed to the following. Andrew C. Clark, my half-brother, George Kane, my nephew, and the Cedar Crest Sanatorium at Mount Carteret. So those are the three beneficiaries, eh?
7: Yes, but why are you interested in them? What business is it of yours?
3: You'll learn in time. Where is Andrew C. Clark, Mr. Quincy?
7: Well, he lives on a cattle ranch in Montana.
3: I see. And George Kane?
7: I don't know. The last we knew, he was working in an oil tanker.
3: All right, Mr. Quincy. Here's the will. I have all the information I want.
7: Wait. There's something else. Something important.
3: Oh, what is it?
7: I can't think for the moment. You confuse me.
3: You'd better think fast. I'm in a hurry.
7: Just a minute, please. It's very important.
2: All right. Get him up, mister. You're covered.
3: Oh, so that's why you were stalling, Quincy. You somehow signaled for the police.
7: That's right. Now you're trapped.
3: I don't think so. Not quite.
2: Get away from that window.
3: Sorry, officer.
2: I'm warning you.
3: So long. Don't waste your bullets. Up and away.

0: I guess we're all right now.
1: Was someone chasing you, Mr. Kent?
0: Well, not exactly, but that neighborhood wasn't very healthy.
1: Did you see the lawyer?
0: Yes. He gave me the information I wanted.
1: Mr. Kent, do you really think someone's trying to poison the whole Metropolis football team and keep it from winning its game with Southwest University on Saturday?
0: I wouldn't be a bit surprised, Jimmy. Well, maybe not poison the players, but knock them out sufficiently to prevent top-notch performance.
1: But didn't the doctor at the university say they weren't poisoned?
0: Yes. Yes, and that's what puzzles me.
1: Well, where are we going now?
0: To see Coach Taylor. I want to be sure he keeps an eagle eye on his players. Things are liable to happen any day now.
2: Come into my office, Kent. Well, you are comfortable. Where's young Jimmy?
0: Oh, he wanted to watch the men at the training table. I told him he could. You don't mind, do you?
2: Oh, not at all. Sit down.
0: Thank you.
2: Professor Nelson told me you're hot on the trail.
0: Not as hot as I'd like to be.
2: You really think someone's behind all this?
0: I don't have to think. I know.
2: Well, the boys have been perfect, every one of them. We had a beautiful workout this afternoon.
0: Yes, I know, but today's only Monday. We've got 5 days to go before the game with Southwest.
2: Don't mention it. You'll put a hex on us.
0: I'm afraid the hex is on. We'll have to lift it before Saturday. Now, look, here's the situation. Under the terms of Richard's will, if the university doesn't get the $3 million, other beneficiaries share it.
2: Well, I know that, but who are the beneficiaries?
0: Richard's half-brother, a man named Clark, a nephew of his named George Kane, and the Cedar Crest Sanatorium at Mount Carteret.
2: And you think one of them is trying to put the skids under the football team?
0: Exactly. I haven't checked Clark and Kane yet, but I will first thing in the morning.
2: Well, I hope you're wrong, Kent. Personally, I'd like to forget the entire matter. All I ask for is a victory against Southwest, an invitation to the Rose Bowl, and we're set. That'll mean going over the top in our drive to raise that $500,000, and there'll be nothing else to worry about.
0: Well, it sounds swell, Spike, but it isn't that easy. You probably heard what happened at the research laboratory early this evening.
2: You mean about the gorilla getting loose?
0: Yes. I didn't mention it to anyone, but that looked as though it were deliberate.
2: What? You mean someone let Hercules out of his cage?
0: Uh-huh.
2: Wait a minute. That doesn't make sense. Why would anyone free a 400-pound gorilla?
0: For one of two reasons. Either to get rid of me and stop my investigation, or to create a panic that would take everyone's attention off the football team.
2: I don't know, Kent. That's carrying things a little too far. After all, if you hadn't been lucky, that hairy beast might have torn you and a dozen others to pieces.
0: No question about it.
2: Why, that's murder.
0: There are some people who don't stop at murder, Coach.
2: Oh, I know, but after all, this isn't a racket someone's running. We're not mixed up with gangsters. Come in.
1: Mr. Kent, he's poisoning the players. What? Stop him.
0: What are you talking about, Jimmy?
1: Don't let them drink the milk. It's poison.
2: What milk?
1: The milk they're putting on the training table. It's poison.
2: Good grief. You stay here. I'll be back.
0: Jimmy, what's this all about?
1: Wait till I catch my breath.
3: Don't drink any of that milk tonight. Take it back to the kitchen, Joe, and dump it. You heard what I said. Dump it, Joe.
0: If this is a joke, Jimmy, it's a bad one.
1: Oh, no. It's no joke.
2: All right, now. What made you say the milk was poisoned?
1: I saw the cook putting poison in the pitchers.
0: What? Where is he?
2: Wait a minute, Kent. Now, start from the beginning, Jimmy.
1: Well, I went into the kitchen to sort of look around, and I noticed the cook standing over the milk pitchers.
2: Yeah?
1: Well, I watched him carefully. He took a bottle full of some sort of medicine and poured a teaspoonful of the stuff into each pitcher.
0: Are you sure, Jimmy?
1: Oh, I'm positive.
0: I'm going to get that cook.
2: Now, take it easy, Kent.
0: Why?
2: I don't want the boys to know anything about this. We've got to keep it quiet.
0: Oh, yes.
2: They're just about finished with dinner now. They'll be leaving in a few minutes.
0: All right. Who is this cook, Spike?
2: His name is Dorf. He seemed like a pretty nice guy.
0: Dorf, eh? How long has he been here?
2: Since the beginning of the football season.
0: Yeah?
2: He used to cook on a boat.
0: What did you say?
2: I said the last job he had was cooking on a boat.
0: What kind of a boat?
2: I don't know. A freighter, I guess.
0: Freighter?
2: Well, what's the difference?
0: Well, there's plenty of difference. George Kane, according to last reports, was working on an oil tanker.
2: Well, who's George Kane?
0: I told you, one of the beneficiaries. One of the people who stand to make $1 million if something happens to the Metropolis team.
2: Kent, do you think Dorf might be George Kane?
0: I wouldn't be a bit surprised.
2: Oh, the boys are finished. They're going upstairs. We can go into the kitchen now. Come on.
1: Can I come, Mr. Kent?
0: Yeah, sure, Jimmy.
2: All right. Now take it easy. Don't want to frighten. Well, he's liable to pick up a knife.
0: Yeah. Maybe you'd better let me go first.
2: No, no, I'll handle him. Now, you keep well back, Jimmy.
1: Yes, Mr. Taylor.
2: I'll open the swinging doors. All set?
0: Yes.
2: Let's go.
4: Look here, Dorf. We want to...
2: Well, I'll be.
0: Spike, it looks as though we got here too late.
5: Dumbfounded, Clark Kent and Coach Spike Taylor stare at the empty kitchen. Dorf, the cook, is gone. Only one chilling thought races through their minds. Has he already done enough damage to ruin the team for Saturday's game? Or did Jimmy catch him in the nick of time? What will be the outcome of this newest development? Don't miss the next exciting episode. Tune in and listen with Superman.
6: Don't forget, tune in again for the next thrilling episode with Superman.
1: Look, up in the sky.
0: It's a bird.
7: It's a plane.
6: It's Superman. Superman is a copyrighted feature appearing in Action Comics magazine. Presenting the transcription feature, Superman.
1: Look, up in the sky.
7: It's a bird.
0: It's a plane.
6: It's Superman. Yes, it's Superman, strange visitor from the planet Krypton, who came to Earth with powers and abilities far beyond those of mortal men. Superman, who can leap tall buildings at a single bound, face a speeding bullet to its target, bend steel in his bare hands, and who, disguised as Clark Kent, mild-mannered reporter for a great metropolitan newspaper, fights a never-ending battle for truth and justice.
8: And now to our story. According to the terms of the Richard Will, Metropolis University will receive $3 million, provided it can raise $500,000 through its own efforts. There is only one possible way to raise the money, by having the football team win every game and play at the Rose Bowl. However, when the team collapsed in its game with State College, Clark Kent suspected dirty work. As Superman, he discovered who would benefit under the terms of the will if the university did not get the $3 million. With this information at hand, he and Jimmy Olsen went to the university to talk the matter over with Spike Taylor, the coach. While they were talking, Jimmy wandered into the training table kitchen, where he saw the cook dropping a strange liquid into the milk. He reported this to Kent at once. Hurrying into the kitchen, Kent and Taylor found the cook gone. After sending Jimmy home, they retired to Taylor's office, where we find him now. Listen.
0: There's only one thing to do, Coach. Find that cook.
9: What's his name again?
4: Dorf. Sam Dorf.
0: Yes, Dorf.
4: I can't picture him attempting to poison the boys on the team. He just isn't the type.
0: What's Pipe got to do with it? Chances are he's using his human name.
9: Didn't you tell me the last job he had was cooking on board a ship?
4: Yes.
9: Well, I told you what I learned from Quincy, the lawyer who handled Richard's will. One of the beneficiaries who will inherit a cool $1 million if the university doesn't get the money is George Kane, the nephew. According to Quincy, the last heard from Kane, he was working on an oil tanker.
4: Kent, you don't think Sam Dorf is George Kane?
9: Wouldn't be one bit surprised. Oh, but look, we're wasting time. We can't afford to let Dorf get too far away.
4: I called the university employment office to get what information they have about him. The girl said she called back.
9: Uh-huh.
4: Well, I must be the office now. Hello?
10: Yeah?
4: Hey, hold on a minute. Hey, hand me that pencil, Kent.
10: Oh, sure. Yeah.
4: Thanks. All right, go ahead. 45 Darrell Lane, Sharon Heights. Widower, one child. What was that? Oh, I see. Well, thanks very much. Well, here it is. The address he gave was 45 Darrell Lane, Sharon Heights. That's about 50 miles from Metropolis on the B&R Railroad.
9: Yeah, that boy in the kitchen said Dorf mentioned he had to catch a train.
4: Oh, yes, he did.
9: I'll call the B&R and check.
4: Good idea.
9: Now, operator, can you get me the train information bureau of the B&R Railroad? I have no directory. Thank you. I'll hold on. Well, Coach, it seems a little strange that he lives in Sharon Heights. 50-mile train ride twice a day. Hello? Train information? Can you give me your evening schedule to Sharon Heights from Metropolis? That's right. Yes. 5:20. 7:10. 11:30. Is that all? No other connections, eh? All right, thank you. Well, he could have made the 7:10 if he rushed.
4: Well, it's 7:30 now. That means the train's left. When does he get to Sharon Heights? We can call and have the police there pick him up.
9: No, I don't think that's the way to handle it. I'll go after him and bring him back.
4: What are you going to do, fly?
9: Why, yes.
4: Well, don't be foolish. There's no plane service to that bird.
9: Well, I didn't intend taking a plane. Now,
4: wait a minute. Take it easy. In one breath, you say you're going to fly, and the next breath, you say you didn't intend taking a plane.
9: I was just a little confused. What I meant was I have a friend with a private plane. He'll take me.
4: Well, what if Sharon Heights has no landing field?
9: Oh, this friend of mine can land on a dime. Don't you worry.
4: Okay, it's your funeral, not mine.
9: Yeah, where's that medicine bottle we found in the kitchen?
4: No, right here. I'll take it up and have Nelson or Stone analyze it.
9: Good. And I'll call you if I run into trouble. If not, I'll have Dorf back here by 10 o'clock.
4: Good luck.
9: Thanks. Oh, and by the way, I wouldn't mention this to anyone but Professor Nelson and Dr. Stone.
4: I won't.
9: Okay, so long.
5: Leaving the University Athletic Building, Clark Kent cuts across the campus. Once the darkness has hemmed him in, he stops short, rips off his outer clothing, and leaps high into the air as Superman. Like some giant head, he wheels in furious flight above the Metropolis Railroad Station, and then follows two gleaming steel rails into the darkness. Soon his sharp ears pick up the distant wail of a locomotive whistle. His amazing eyes spot puffs of gray smoke below him. Swooping down, he lands gently on the roof of a swaying coach, drops to the iron platform between the cars, and in a moment has covered the brilliant costume of Superman with a disguising business suit of Clark Kent, reporter. Opening the door, he enters the car like any other passenger.
7: Tickets, please. All tickets.
9: Uh-oh, what am I going to do about a ticket? Oh, I know. I can pay the conductor in cash.
7: Tickets, please. All tickets.
9: I don't see anyone fitting Taylor's description of Dorf in this car. Chances are he's in a smoker. That's the next car back.
7: Ticket, please.
9: Oh, I'm sorry, conductor. I didn't have time to buy a ticket. I'm going to Sharon Heights. What's the fare?
7: Height?
9: Yes. 110. Okay. There you are, 110.
7: All right. Yeah, thank
9: you. Thank you. Try this next car, the smoking car. Now, let's see. If he's here, he shouldn't be hard to find. Short, plump, bald-headed. Yes, there's a man who answers the description perfectly. He's sitting alone. I'll join him. Pardon me, is this seat occupied?
10: No.
9: Thank you. This train goes to Sharon Heights, doesn't it?
10: Yes, next stop.
9: Oh, really? Well, must be an express.
10: Yes, only two stops from Metropolis.
9: Oh, fine. Do you live in Sharon Heights?
10: Yes.
9: I've never been there. Is it a small town?
10: Not so small. There is a very fine hospital in Sharon Heights.
9: Oh?
10: Children's hospital.
9: Oh, interesting, very interesting.
10: Oh, yes, fine hospital.
9: You know, I think I've seen you someplace before. Your name is Kane, isn't it? George Kane?
10: No, you have made a mistake. My name is Dorf. Samuel Dorf.
9: That's funny. I was sure you were George Kane.
10: No, always I have been Samuel Dorf.
9: Well, I'm still sure I've seen you someplace. Where could it have been?
10: I don't know, mister. I don't go many places.
9: Do you work in Metropolis?
10: Yes, at the university.
9: Metropolis University?
10: Yes. I cook for football team training table.
9: Oh, that's where I've seen you. I'm a close friend of Spike Taylor, the coach.
10: Oh, yes, Mr. Taylor, fine fellow. You know Professor Nelson in laboratory and Dr. Stone?
9: Oh, why, yes.
10: Oh, both fine fellow. Professor Nelson and Dr. Stone.
7: Yeah.
10: Well, I got to get off here.
9: I'm getting off, too. Well, it must be a very long ride.
10: No, only 1 hour. This is fast train. Some trains take 1 hour and 40 minutes.
9: Uh-huh. Well, here we are. Watch the step now.
10: Right.
9: So this is Sharon Heights, huh? Everything seems closed up.
10: Yes, all except hospitals. Good night, mister.
9: Which way are you going?
10: I walk up the hill.
9: Oh, well, I'm going that way, too. I'll keep...

0: you? We're going back to Metropolis.
1: And let go, I said, mister. You make me mad.
0: That won't help you a bit. Are you coming along quietly, or do I have to...
1: Oh, you want to fight? I fight.
0: Oh, so that's how it is, huh? You brought this on yourself, Dorf. Don't forget. Yeah, I didn't want to have to do that, but it serves the purpose. Now I can get him back to Metropolis the fast way,
2: as Superman. Oh. There we are. He's no lightweight, but I think I can make it. Up! Up! And away!
3: How is he, Professor Dalton?
4: He'll be all right, Mr. Taylor. It's a bad contusion on the jaw, but an ice bag will ease it. Pulse all right, Dr. Stone?
5: Yes. Normal.
4: Kent, you made a horrible mistake. This man Dorf is as innocent of wrongdoing as you or
0: I. No, but everything pointed to him. Jimmy saw him pouring that liquid into the milk pitcher.
4: But I've told you, Mr. Kent, that was vitamin B1 compound. Dorf had orders to put it in the milk.
0: Well, there was no way of knowing that. And then his sudden departure.
4: I could have told you where he was going. To the Children's Hospital at Sharon Heights. That's the ironic part of all this, Kent.
0: What do you mean, Professor Nelson?
4: Dorf has a son of 15 or thereabouts. The boy is in the Sharon Heights Hospital, suffering from infantile paralysis.
0: What? You don't mean that?
4: Yes, unfortunately. I helped him get the boy admitted. And to have this happen on the one night of the week he visits his son.
0: Oh, I can't tell you how sorry I am.
4: I know you are, Kent. You meant well.
5: But bungled stupidly. If you had only stopped to ask...
0: And again, I say I'm sorry. I'll make it up to him somehow. Perhaps I'm wrong about the whole business. Maybe it is a wild goose chase.
1: I'll take it, Professor.
4: If you will, Taylor.
1: Hello? Who? Oh, just a minute. For you, Kent.
0: No, thank you. Hello? Yes, Mr. White? What? Read it to me, will you? Yes? Yes? Yes, I got it. Okay, I'll be at the office in 10 minutes. Well, I take back what I said, gentlemen, about my being wrong.
4: What do you mean, Mr. Kent?
0: Gentlemen, I have just received a message that convinces me we are dealing with a dangerous criminal.
6: Whom did Perry White name to Kent over the phone? Is it another false clue like the Dorf incident, or will it, as Kent says, lead to something interesting? You'll find out in the next episode, so don't forget to tune in and listen with Superman.
7: Don't forget, tune in again for the next thrilling episode with Superman.
8: Look, up in the sky.
9: It's a bird.
10: It's a plane.
7: It's Superman.
11: Superman is a copyrighted feature appearing in Action Comics magazine. Presenting the transcription feature, Superman!
8: Look! Up in the sky!
10: It's a bird!
9: It's a plane!
7: It's Superman!
11: Yes, it's Superman, strange visitor from the planet Krypton, who came to Earth with powers and abilities far beyond those of mortal men. Superman, who can leap tall buildings at a single bound, race a speeding bullet to its target, bend steel in his bare hands, and who, disguised as Clark Kent, mild-mannered reporter for a great metropolitan newspaper, fights a never-ending battle for truth and justice.
6: And now to our story. Convinced that someone is attempting to cause the collapse of the Metropolis University football team to prevent it from winning its final game with Southwest, Clark Kent has investigated every possible angle. As Superman, he followed the training table cook, Sam Dorf, after young Jimmy Olsen had seen Dorf put some medicine in the milk pitchers intended for the members of the team. But the portly cook turned out to be a false lead. Disappointed, Kent was about to give up when he received a call from editor Perry White, reporting a new development. As our story continues today, Kent is back at the Daily Planet in editor White's office. Listen.
1: Here's the note I told you about over the phone, Kent. Read it.
12: Okay, Mr. White. Clark Kent, you will meet me at the Cedar Crest Sanatorium at midnight tonight. I will give you some interesting information. Signed, Dr. Wilson.
1: What's the Cedar Crest Sanatorium?
12: It's one of the beneficiaries under the terms of Mr. Richard's will.
1: Where'd you get that information?
12: I got it tonight from John Quincy, the lawyer who drew the will.
1: I thought you told me he refused to cooperate.
12: Oh, well, I talked him into it.
1: Oh, you talked him into it?
12: Uh-huh.
1: I don't suppose you've seen a copy of the late edition of The Planet, have you?
12: No.
1: Remember? It's the news.

0: newspaper for which you're supposed to be working.
1: If that's meant to be sarcastic.
2: Well, whatever gave you that idea? Now, here. Take a look at the front page, left-hand column.
1: Costumed burglar defies gravity. Red-caped second-story man leaps out window as police guns blaze. What is this?
2: Go ahead. Go ahead and read further.
1: A man with wings visited Metropolis today, broke into the 14th floor offices of John Quincy, senior partner of the law firm of Quincy Gardner & Scott, forced Mr. Quincy to open his wall safe, and then amid a hail of police bullets, calmly leaped out of the open window and vanished from sight.
3: Oh, that sounds like a fairy story.
2: Yes, doesn't it? But it isn't, Kent. There were three eyewitnesses, Quincy and two cops.
1: Now, look, Mr. White, in the first place, anyone who jumped out a 14th floor window would have to be picked up off the ground with a vacuum cleaner.
2: And that's what has the police running around in circles, tearing their hair. That's what nobody can understand.
1: Well, in the second place, why would anyone break into an office dressed in a red cape and blue tights?
2: Who said anything about blue tights?
1: I saw it mentioned in the story.
2: Oh. Well, maybe that kid is right.
1: What kid?
2: Jimmy Olsen. He says it was Superman.
1: Jimmy would. Well, it really doesn't matter now. This message is far more important. I'm going to keep that midnight appointment.
2: And I'm going with you.
1: Well, that's not at all necessary, Mr. White. You don't like to stay out late.
2: Don't you worry about what I like or don't like. I said I'm going with you.
1: Okay, you're the boss.
2: I wish you'd remember that more often. Hmm. Now, come on, it's 10:30. It'll take us an hour to get there.
1: I'm ready.
2: We'll take my car.

0: What happened after you brought Dorff, the cook, back to the university?
1: Oh, everything went to pieces. Dr. Stone said the medicine Dorff was putting in the milk was vitamin B1 compound. The men on the team get a dose of it every day. Then Professor Nelson made matters worse by telling me that Dorff's son was in the children's hospital at Sharon Heights suffering from infantile paralysis. That's why he had to catch a train to visit the boy.
0: Well, I must say you managed to mess things up beautifully. And yet, you still think someone's trying to ruin the team?
1: Yes, I can't believe the collapse of every man on the squad last week was accidental or a coincidence. Things don't happen that way. After all, any one of the three beneficiaries might be very interested in keeping the university from getting the $3 million legacy.
0: Who are the other two besides the sanatorium?
1: Clark, a half-brother of Richard's, and George Kane, a nephew. Clark lives out west and is independently rich. Kane, according to last reports, was working on an oil tanker.
0: I see. And you think someone's trying to put the football team out of the commission to get hold of the money?
1: That's what it looks like. Oh, slow up a minute. There's a sign up ahead. Cedar Crest Sanatorium, 1/4 mile. Turn left here.
0: What was the bird's name up here?
1: Wilson. Dr. Wilson. He probably runs the place. Oh, that must be it. The big stone building on the hill there.
0: I'd have to be pretty sick to come up to this deserted neck of the woods.
1: Now, there's the driveway between those cedar trees.
0: Yeah, I see it is.
1: Well, here we are.
0: What time is it?
1: 11:45.
0: 15 minutes early. I don't suppose it makes any difference.
1: No, let's go in.
0: Looks like a morgue more than a sanatorium.
1: Doesn't seem to be any bell.
0: Then knock.
1: All right.
0: How come Richard's named this place in his will?
1: I don't know. Maybe he spent some time here. Maybe they pulled him through an illness. Oh, somebody's coming.
2: Yes? Who is it?
1: Mr. Kent. I have an appointment with Dr. Wilson.
2: Just a moment.
3: Come in, please. Oh. There's another gentleman with you.
1: Yes. Mr. White, the editor of my newspaper.
0: Oh, yeah.
3: Come in.
1: Thank you.
3: Step this way, please. Dr. Wilson is busy at the moment, but if you will be seated here in the waiting room, I will tell him you have arrived. Mr. Kent, what is the other gentleman's name?
0: Harry White.
3: Thank you. Tell Dr. Wilson.
0: All she needs is a broomstick to make her the best Halloween witch I've ever seen. What a face.
1: She can't help her face, Mr. White.
0: Yeah, I suppose not, and I hate to bump into her on a dark night. Scare the living daylights out of me. Notice her eyes look like little black shoe buttons.
1: I imagine she's the matron or manager. Here she comes.
3: Dr. Wilson will see you in his private office.
1: Oh.
3: Follow me, please.
1: All right.
3: Through this hallway. This is Dr. Wilson's office. Step inside, please.
0: Hey, wait a minute. She's locked us in.
1: You're right. This isn't an office at all. It's a bare room with two chairs. There aren't even any windows.
0: Hey, open up. Open up, I said.
4: Don't excite yourselves, gentlemen.
0: Where's that voice coming from?
1: That grill in the ceiling. There's a loudspeaker behind it.
4: And a microphone as well, Mr. Kent. I can hear everything you say. But unfortunately, I will not be able to speak with you again until next Saturday.
0: Saturday? What's he talking about?
4: Both you and Mr. Kent are to be my guests until next Saturday, Mr. White.
1: That voice, I've heard it before.
0: Well, whoever you are, you're crazy.
4: Oh, no. Just cautious. But have no fears. No harm will come to you. The room you are in is an oxygen chamber used to treat severe cases of asthma. It is soundproof and airproof. Your meals will be served you through the conveyor at the base of the wall on your right. You will be released late Saturday night.
0: What sort of nonsense is this?
1: It isn't nonsense, Mr. White. He plans to keep us here until after the game on Saturday, the game he wants Metropolis to lose.
4: Precisely, Mr. Kent. You owe this temporary inconvenience to your own inquisitive nature. I warned you not to interfere, but you fail to take heed.
0: Who are you? What's your name?
4: You may call me Dr. Wilson.
0: I'll call you a lot of other things before I'm through.
4: Go right ahead.
0: Now look here.
1: Just a minute, Mr. White. Let me talk to you. In the first place, your name isn't Dr. Wilson. In the second place, what do you hope to gain by keeping us here?
4: You know exactly what I hope to gain, Mr. Kent. $1 million.
1: So, you admit you're the man behind the collapse of the Metropolis team.
4: Why not? It's too late to do anything about it. Too late for you. There won't be 11 fighting men out on that field Saturday afternoon. There'll be 11 days groggy excuses for football players.
5: Why, you dirty snake in the grass.
4: That won't help you now, Mr. White.
5: I'll break this door down.
4: Don't waste your time. It's solid steel.
5: Oh, if I could only get my hands on you.
4: Yes. If wishes were horses, beggars would ride. Well, gentlemen, I must leave you. If you wish anything, press the button to the left of the door. Good night.
5: Wait, come back.
1: He's gone.
0: Mm-hmm. Now what do we do? You got me into this.
1: Just take it easy, Mr. White.
0: What day is this?
1: Tuesday. No, wait, it's after midnight. It's Wednesday.
0: And do you mean to say we're going to be cooped up in this dungeon till Saturday? 4 days? Not on your life.
1: Hey, give me a chance to think. Voice. I know it, but I can't place it.
0: Oh, what's the difference? We've got to get out of here. Yeah, I'll press that button. I'll press it until the cows come home. It rings a bell.
4: Yes. What do you want?
0: Open the door.
4: Don't be a fool.
0: Okay, then I'll keep ringing.
4: Stop that. Take your finger off that button.
0: Not on your life.
4: Then we will have to put you both to sleep for a while.
0: What's that?
1: Some sort of gas pouring into the room.
5: It's choking me. Stop it. Stop it.
4: Remember, don't press that bell button.
1: I'm sorry, but we will.
5: Can't stop. Don't. No, you see what you've done? Ted, the gas is pouring in. Ted, in the heaven's name, stop. Stop.
6: Why is Clark Kent keeping his finger on the bell button and allowing the gas to fill the chamber? He must have some reason. But the question is, will he be too late? Has the owner of the familiar voice already left the sanatorium? And by the way, whose voice is it? Do you know? Well, don't forget to tune in next time to make sure. It looks like Clark Kent is about to solve the mystery, but there are still some exciting moments ahead. So listen in with Superman.
7: Don't forget. Tune in again for the next thrilling episode with Superman.
8: Look, up in the sky.
1: It's a bird. It's a plane.
7: It's Superman. Superman is a copyrighted feature appearing in Action Comics magazine. Presenting the transcription feature, Superman.
1: Bird. It's a plane.
7: It's Superman. Yes, it's Superman, strange visitor from the planet Krypton, who came to Earth with powers and abilities far beyond those of mortal men. Superman, who can leap tall buildings at a single bound, trace a speeding bullet to its target, bend steel in his bare hands, and who, disguised as Clark Kent, mild-mannered reporter for a great metropolitan newspaper, fights a never-ending battle for truth and justice.
6: And now to our story. As you remember, Clark Kent and editor Perry White were lured to the Cedarcrest Sanatorium and imprisoned in the soundproof oxygen chamber. A man's voice, strangely familiar to Kent, assured them no harm would come to them, but that they would have to remain in the chamber until late Saturday night. Enraged, Perry White kept his finger glued to a push button that rang a bell somewhere in the huge stone house. Warned to stop under threat of being gassed by the hatchet-faced woman who had admitted them to the sanatorium, White refused. Immediately, a sleep-producing gas began pouring into the chamber. White took his finger off the push button and the gas stopped. Clark Kent, realizing that if Perry White were unconscious, he could force the steel door as Superman, deliberately continued to press the bell button, despite White's choking demands that he stop. As we join them now, gas is still pouring into the chamber. As Ken continues to ring the bell, and Perry White has dropped to his knees, fighting for breath. Listen.
5: Ken, take your finger off that button. We'll suffocate.
1: No, they can't bulldoze us.
4: Oh, that you are.
9: what you gain, the gas will put you to sleep, and you will awake with your head aching.
5: Listen to me. I demand of you. I demand of you.
9: Your friend has succumbed. Now do you see what will happen to you if you continue to ring that bell?
5: You can't frighten me. You can't.
9: You're weakening, aren't you? You can't breathe. Your legs are becoming like water. Just a few seconds more.
5: I told you, you can't. Oh.
9: Perhaps next time you will know better. Sleep, my friend. Sleep.
10: Sorry, lady, but I'm not the least bit sleepy. I'll just give you a chance to get out of earshot, and then we'll see who should know better next time. Poor Mr. White. I hated to see him gasp for breath and then collapse, but it was the only way. Well, guess it's safe now. Safe enough for Clark Kent to become
11: Superman. The door shouldn't be too hard to open, even if it is solid steel. The noise will probably bring that witch woman running, but it'll be too late then. Here goes. Pretty tough. Well, a little more effort and it should buckle. There, that does it. Now let's see whether old Hatchet Face heard that crash. I'll just step back in the shadows here and handle her as Clark Kent.
10: Here she comes.
8: Oh.
11: Surprise?
8: Oh, where are you?
11: Right here, madam. Oh, no, not so fast. I want to talk things over with you.
8: Let go of me.
11: Not until you answer a few questions.
8: I don't know anything. Let me go.
11: You were pretty cocky just a few minutes ago when you shot that sleeping gas into the chamber.
8: How did you get out?
11: Never mind that now. I'm out. And if you value your neck, you'll talk and talk fast. Who was the man who spoke to us through that loudspeaker?
8: Dr. Wilson.
11: You know you're lying. There's no Dr. Wilson here. Who was it?
8: I told you. Dr. Wilson.
11: Who owns this sanatorium?
8: Dr. Wilson.
11: See, you've been well trained. All right. Where is Dr. Wilson?
8: He's gone.
11: Where did he go?
8: I don't know.
11: Now, look, lady, this is serious business. A matter of life or death for many people. Where can I find Dr. Wilson or whatever his name is?
8: I told you I don't know. What more do you want?
11: I want the truth.
8: That's what you've got.
11: All right, we'll have to use other methods. Perhaps the police can get you to talk.
8: I haven't done anything.
11: Oh, nothing except locking two people in an oxygen chamber and attempting to put them to sleep with gas, that's all.
8: He told me to do it.
11: Who told you?
8: Dr. Wilson.
11: Almost forgot yourself that time, didn't you? Oh, Mr. White's regaining consciousness. Now you're in for it. He runs the most powerful newspaper in the country. He'll see to it that you go to jail.
8: No. No, he can't. I'm just being paid.
11: By whom?
8: I told you. Dr. Wilson.
5: Kent, where are you?
11: Right here, Mr. White. All right, step inside, lady, and don't try to get away.
0: Kent, what happened? That gas.
11: It's all over now, Mr. White.
0: All over? Oh, my head. It's splitting.
11: Here, I'll help you get up. There we are.
0: Kent, that woman, she's the one who locked us in here.
11: I know.
0: She turned the gas on.
11: Yes.
8: I was only following orders.
0: Whose orders?
11: No sense asking her that, Mr. White. She has a stock answer. Dr. Wilson.
8: Yes, that's true.
0: Kent, I don't understand this. Who opened that steel door?
11: I did.
0: But how?
11: Evidently, it wasn't locked properly. But don't worry about that. We have more important things to think about. This mysterious Dr. Wilson admitted he was the man behind the attempt to ruin the Metropolis football team. He must be located. She says he left.
8: You can search all over. He is not here.
0: Where did he go?
11: She says she doesn't know.
8: I don't.
0: Well, maybe someone else around here does.
8: There isn't anybody else. I'm here all alone.
11: You mean the sanatorium isn't in operation?
8: There have been no patients here for 3 years.
0: Then what's that?
11: Someone's knocking at the front door.
5: Arthur, open up!
11: Oh, that's our friend, Dr. Wilson. Evidently, he returned for something.
8: No, it is not. You are wrong.
5: Arthur!
11: We'll see how wrong I am. Come on, let's let him in.
8: I am not supposed to admit strangers.
11: This isn't a stranger. Listen to him.
5: Arthur, where are you?
11: He's calling you by your first name. All right, come on, or do I have to drag you?
5: Arthur! Arthur, open this door!
11: Go ahead, open it.
8: I told you I am not supposed
11: to. Stop stalling. Open the door.
12: All right. Martha! They got out of the chamber! What? Drive away, quickly!
5: You hear that? She tipped him off.
12: Drive away before they
11: can! I'd have known you. Warn him, get the door open, Mr. White. Hurry, I'll keep her quiet.
5: Why, you... He's pulling out of the driveway.
11: Now, we'll follow him, and you're coming along with us, madam. Police might want to talk to you.
12: No, you can't do this.
11: There's nothing we can't do. Come on.
12: You let go of me. Let go of me. Let go, I say.
11: Go to the front door, Mr. White.
5: Yes.
11: All right, in you go.
12: Don't pay for this.
11: I'll take my chances. Okay, Mr. White, you get in back.
5: Right.
11: I'll handle the wheel. Which way did he go?
5: Out the driveway and along the main road to Metropolis.
11: Okay, hold on.
6: Swinging out of the sanatorium driveway, Clark Kent hits the smooth concrete of the main road, traveling at 70 miles an hour. Far in the distance, the twin taillights of the car he is following gleam like red fireflies in the darkness. Gripping the wheel, Kent jams the gas pedal to the floor.
5: Is that the car up ahead, Kent?
10: I think so. Traveling fast, but unless we run into trouble, we'll stay right with him.
3: You are making a big mistake. That is not Dr. Wilson's car.
5: I'll worry about that. I saw the license number, or at least part of it, as he pulled out of the driveway. It was S-484. If we can get close enough, we can tell.
10: Watch it. Curve coming up.
12: You're driving like a maniac. We'll all be killed. I demand that you stop and let me out.
10: Sorry, but you'll have to put up with it. Not nervous, are you?
12: Yes, I am.
10: Well, you weren't nervous when you ushered us into that oxygen chamber and locked the door. You weren't nervous when you filled the chamber with sleep-producing gas.
12: How many times must I tell you I had to do it? Those were my orders.
10: Well, this is my order. Sit tight and watch the fun.
5: We seem to be creeping up on him, Kent. Don't you think so?
10: Yes. He's slowing down a little. Probably feels he's not being followed. I'll try and pass him. Hold on.
5: You see his license plate yet?
10: No, not quite.
12: You're doing 80.
10: Yes, that's right.
12: I don't like it.
10: You're going to dislike a lot of things before we're through. That's the car, Mr. White. I can see the license plate now. S-484-237. I'll pass him.
5: He won't get over.
10: He'll get over, or I'll know the reason why.
12: Look out, he's swerving.
10: Oh, I'll fix him for that.
12: Yes, there's a hairpin curve. He's going off the road straight into that tree. Oh, no!
10: Oh, never mind what you told me. Come on, Mr. White.
5: He hit that tree going 60. He's done for.
10: Looks like it. No, wait a minute. He's still breathing. Here, I'll get this buckle door open and you drag him out.
5: Okay. You better work fast.
10: All right. It's clear.
5: Yeah. I've got it.
12: Can't stop me now. Can't stop me now.
10: Scott! Do you know who it is?
5: No. Who?
10: Dr. Stone. Professor Nelson's assistant at the medical laboratory.
12: Too late. No antidote in this country. Way down Central America. Too late.
10: Dr. Stone, what are you talking about? Antidote for what?
12: Football team. Can't win Saturday without antidote. Too late to get it. Way down Central America. Savage tribe. Too late.
10: It's all over.
5: What was he babbling about?
10: He wasn't babbling. He was telling us that the men on the Metropolis football team have already received a dose of the weakening potion that will make them dazed and helpless next Saturday.
5: Well, what was this about Central America?
10: I think he meant the only antidote could be found in Central America, and that we were too late to get it. And unfortunately, I'm afraid he's right.
6: With Dr. Stone's lips sealed forever, what can Clark Kent do to save the football team? According to Stone, the men on the squad have already received a dose of the numbing potion, and the only antidote can be found in Central America. But where in Central America? And what is the antidote? Even Superman, with all his ability, is helpless without that information. Can he get it in 48 hours? Listen in and follow the thrilling race against time with Superman.
7: Don't forget, tune in again for the next thrilling episode with Superman!
12: Look! Up in the sky!
10: It's a bird!
5: It's a plane!
7: It's Superman!
6: Superman is a copyrighted feature appearing in Action Comics magazine.
13: 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Tonight's titles were Metropolis Football Team Poisoned. 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This is your hostess, Zoe, saying thanks for listening. Until then, have a good one.
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0: 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Dr. Deutsch and the Radium Mine Parts 7 through 12 Conclusion. This set of shows aired on the evenings of June 9th, 11th, 13th, 16th, 18th, and 20th, 1941. Now, sit back, and relax, as The Adventures of Superman brings you tonight's feature momentarily. Enjoy this evening's presentation.
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3: It's a bird!
4: It's a plane!
1: It's Superman! Yes, it's Superman, strange visitor from the planet Krypton, who came to Earth with powers and abilities far beyond those of mortal men. Superman, who can leap tall buildings at a single bound, race a speeding bullet to its target, bend steel in his bare hands, and who, disguised as Clark Kent, mild-mannered reporter for a great metropolitan newspaper, fights a never-ending battle for truth and justice.
5: And now to our story. Clark Kent and Jimmy Olsen have rescued Professor Julius Browning, world-famous authority on radiology, from the dungeon where Dr. Deutsch has kept him prisoner to direct the operation of his radium mines. They are standing on the beach of mysterious Volcano Island, watching as an unknown ship approaches disaster on the vicious rocks of Dead Man's Reef.
6: Look up there. Do you see two light buoys?
7: Yes, Dr. Browning, I do. But wait. Are they moving or am I imagining things?
6: You are not imagining anything. Those lights are moving.
8: But if they're buoys, why are they moving? Shouldn't they be anchored?
6: Indeed they should, Jimmy. But in a moment you will know why they move. Now, look to the left. Do you see those other lights?
7: Yes.
8: Yep, I see them.
6: Those are the lights of a ship. A ship with men on it. From ships like this come the men who are chained together to slave in Deutsch's radium mines. Watch and see what happens.
7: You mean that Deutsch moves the light buoys that are supposed to mark a safe passage through the reefs?
6: Exactly. 5 ships in 2 months have had their bottoms torn out on those rocks. Most of the men manage to swim to shore. Deutsch and his gang make prisoners of them.
7: But, Dr. Browning, where are those 5 ships?
8: Wouldn't they remain there on the rocks?
6: Oh, no. No, Deutsch is too smart for that. 5 wrecks on 1 reef would make the maritime authorities suspicious. Then his game would be up. Deutsch has them towed out to sea at high tide, and then he sinks them. You won't find so much as a spar or a timber anywhere.
8: Look, Mr. Kent, the channel buoy lights have stopped moving.
6: Yes, they're set now so that the ship will pile up on the worst part of the reef.
8: Oh, gosh, Mr. Kent, we have to stand here and watch it. We can't do a thing.
7: Not a solitary thing. Look, Jimmy, I want to get a better view of what happens. I'm going down and hide among the rocks on the beach. You stay here with Dr. Browning. I'll be right back.
8: Be careful, Mr. Kent.
7: Oh, I'll just sneak around the side of the cliff a little way where they can't see me.
9: There now. Maybe I can be in time to keep that ship off the reef as Superman. Up! Up! And away!
5: Meanwhile, aboard the freighter Clarabel, bearing down on the treacherous rocks of Dead Man's Reef, the officers and crew are unaware of the danger lurking in the darkness dead ahead of them.
10: Evening, Captain.
11: Evening, Mr. Winters.
10: Everything all right? Couldn't be better, sir. We're making 10 knots.
11: Very good, mister. Yeah. Hard to believe this is the last time I'll be easing the old Clarabel through Dead Man's Reef. I've
12: done it almost
11: 500 times.
10: Now, sir. Don't be like child's place.
11: No, sir. No, yes, quite, Winters. No, I used to navigate this ship by dead reckoning in the old days, before they put those channel lights in to make it easy.
10: I think you could still do it, Captain?
11: Dead certain I could. But why bother, eh? Just head us straight between the lights. That's all there is to it.
10: Almost as bad as being a landlubber. Traffic lights even on the sea these days.
11: That's right. I say, Winters.
10: What's that, sir?
11: Those lights.
10: Hmm? What's the matter with them, sir?
11: My old tired eyes must be playing tricks on me. How do they look to you?
10: Why, they seem all right. We're heading straight between them, sir.
11: That's just it. Somehow it doesn't seem right. They don't seem to be in the same position, the light position.
10: But, sir, those lights are inspected every month. And certainly the island doesn't move.
11: No, I guess you're right.
10: What's that?
11: Why, sounds like wind whistling overhead.
7: Captain, yeah. You were right, sir. Those lights were moved. We're heading straight for the reef.
3: The left engines, pull us down.
7: Too late. We've grounded.
4: Wait. I don't think so, sir. Look. Look at the bow swing around.
3: Why, the great hog spoon. It's a miracle.
7: Yes, sir. We're passing the lights. We're back in the channel.
5: Back on the island, Jimmy and Professor Browning, unaware that Superman has taken the situation in hand, look on in amazement as the ship miraculously veers away, its bow barely touching the jagged reef before it swings back on its course, a brief fraction of a second before piling up.
6: It's positively incredible. I can't believe my eyes.
8: That ship stopped as if she'd hit a wall, and then swung around as if she were being pushed. Oh, here's Mr. Kent. Say, did you see what happened?
7: Yes, I did. Boy, it was a narrow escape. That ship came within a hair's breadth of going on the rocks.
8: Oh, where were you watching it from?
7: Further down on the beach.
8: Oh, you smell of tar.
7: Huh?
8: It's like the tar they used to caulk seams on shipboard.
7: Do I?
6: Yes, Kent, you do. Why, your hands are covered with this stuff.
8: Hey, where have you been?
7: I was on the beach around the bend there. I picked up some seaweed, some kelp. That's probably what it is.
8: Well, kelp doesn't smell like tar, Mr. Kent.
7: Oh, it came off the piece of driftwood I was sitting on. Say, let's duck back into that passage before Deutsch's men start nosing around. They'll all be down on the beach in a minute, wondering how the ship escaped.
6: Good idea, Mr. Kent. Come along, Jimmy. Let me lead. I know the way.
7: Professor, do you know exactly what Deutsch plans to do with the radium he's mining on this island?
6: No, Kent, I don't. He's never told me.
7: Oh.
6: All I know is that he continually speaks of it in conjunction with a master plan, whatever that is.
7: Professor, Deutsch has a room of his own somewhere in that labyrinth of tunnels, hasn't he? A central office?
6: Yes, he has.
7: Good. I want you to lead us to it.
8: Oh, gosh, Mr. Kent. That's just what Deutsch wants you to do. Walk right into his trap.
7: Now, wait a minute. I don't intend to walk in, Jimmy. I'd just like to find a place where I could listen. Maybe find out a little more of what kind of madness Deutsch is up to.
6: He's cunning, Kent, and ruthless.
7: No.
6: You won't learn much from him.
7: Well, we might, if we're patient and lucky.
8: And aren't discovered first.
6: Well, I can show you a passageway that crosses directly over Deutsch's room. Will that do?
7: That might do fine.
6: All right. Now, quiet, both of you.
7: All right.
6: We'll have to cross this tunnel. And it's going to be illuminated. We don't want anyone to catch us, not now. Look, back there at the entrance of the tunnel. Some of Deutsch's henchmen sent to capture those sailors they expected.
7: Yes.
6: All right now, quickly, around this corner. Follow me, right?
7: They've seen us, down this passage, quickly. Hurry, don't wait for me. I can't keep up.
12: Nonsense, Professor.
7: Here, grab my arm. We'll run together.
6: Thank you, Mr. Kent. Quickly now, in this door.
7: Right. There we are. Why, look, Dr. Browning. Look what's in this room.
6: Books. Nothing but books.
7: Yeah.
6: Hundreds and hundreds of books. Just stacked up on the floor.
8: Gosh, what can they be doing with all these books?
6: I don't know, but we'd better lay low for a while. They'll be looking for us, and this time...
5: Meanwhile, in Deutsch's headquarters, carved deep in the rock of Volcano Island, the news that Jimmy, Kent, and Professor Browning have been seen has not yet been reported. Hans is explaining the loss of the ship to his chief.
13: But, Herr Doctor, it is true. I saw this my own eyes. The ship stopped short only 20 feet in front of the reef. I saw it had struck. It stopped so quickly. And then I saw it swing around like it was being pushed.
14: It is incredible, Hans. You are trying to cover up your own failure with a fantastic lie. But ships do not stop short unless they strike something. They do not swing around unless something pushes them. Tell me, Hans, how does your fertile imagination explain such a phenomenon?
13: I do not know, Herr Doctor. I do not know. I only tell you what I saw. But one of the men claims he saw a mysterious figure swoop down and dive under the ship just before it stopped.
14: Hans, what do you take me for, a child, that you tell me such fairy stories? You know what this failure to get that ship means, Hans.
13: Yeah, Herr Doctor,
14: it means we have no additional men to work in the radium mine.
13: But what can we do?
14: I'll show you what we can do. Hello. Hello. Bring Professor Browning to me at once. Now, at once. 12 ounces of radium. That is all we need. Then we are masters over all men. It requires 12 ounces of radium, Hans. And you will get it for me. Or else...
13: Yeah, Herr Doctor. I will get it.
14: Good. How long do the men work now?
13: They do for 10 hours each day.
14: Starting today, it is 15 hours, Hans. Do you hear me? 15 hours.
13: Herr Doctor, they cannot stand it. We cannot give them enough food as it is, or enough sleep. They work underground. The air is foul.
14: 12 ounces of radium, Hans. Tons of the pitch grain. Hundreds of tons. Thousands, even. Pour it into the machine. The acid vats, they should be full 24 hours a day. The reduction tanks, they will never stop. Day and night. Night and day until we have enough.
13: Doctor, the machines break down under the terrible strain that even the men who dig cannot help.
14: Do not worry about that. Professor Browning will fix them. I have put a gun in his back before, and I will do it again. Yeah? Hello? What's it? Browning has escaped. How could that be? Yeah. The door was unbolted. But who? Never mind, never mind. He must be somewhere in the passages. Find him. I don't care how you do it, but find him and alive.
13: I heard you, Doctor. Browning gone. Just when we need him most.
14: And you are responsible for this. How do these things happen? First the boy escapes. Now even the professor is gone. Can you do nothing?
13: Doctors, they have been sighted in tunnel number 7.
14: Yes? Tunnel number 7. Now, I have an idea. I can catch 3 birds in 1 net. Hello. Hello. I have new orders for you. Now listen carefully. Steal all the entrances to tunnel number 7. Do you understand? Turn off all the lights. And then reverse the ventilation machine. Yeah? I said reverse them. Pump the air out of tunnel number 7. Yeah. Pump out all the air.
5: Once again, Deutsch's diabolical mind conceives a murderous plan to trap and possibly murder Kent, Jimmy, and Dr. Browning. What will happen when the life-giving air is pumped out of tunnel number 7? Can Kent save his friends without revealing his Superman identity?
1: Don't forget, tune in again for the next thrilling episode with Superman.
2: Look, up in the sky.
12: It's a bird. It's a plane.
1: It's Superman. Superman is a copyrighted feature appearing in Action Comics magazine.
15: Presenting the transcription feature, Superman.
2: Look, up in the sky.
12: It's a bird. It's a plane.
15: It's Superman. Yes, it's Superman, strange visitor from the planet Krypton, who came to Earth with powers and abilities far beyond those of mortal men. Superman, who can leap tall buildings at a single bound, race a speeding bullet to its target, bend steel in his bare hands, and who, disguised as Clark Kent, mild-mannered reporter for a great metropolitan newspaper, fights a never-ending battle for truth and justice.
5: And now to our story. Led by Professor Browning, famous radiologist held captive by the foreign agent Dr. Deutsch, Clark Kent and Jimmy Olsen found their way into a secret room filled with cases of books, deep in the cavernous heart of Volcano Island. Unable to track them down, Dr. Deutsch has ordered the passageway sealed and the ventilation machinery reversed. Kent, Jimmy, and Professor Browning, unaware of the danger they face, make plans for further investigation of Deutsch's headquarters in an effort to discover the meaning of his master plan. Listen.
8: You think we're safe in here, Professor Browning?
6: Yeah, I don't know, Jimmy. We'll have to take a chance on that.
8: I hope this is our lucky day.
7: You know, there must be thousands of books here in this room. I wonder what Deutsch plans to do with so many books.
8: Look at what somebody's done to this book, Mr. Kent.
7: Well, there's a square hole cut right through the pages.
8: Same with this one. And this one. Why, they're all like that.
7: Well, you're right, Jimmy. Every one of them is mutilated in the same way. That's odd.
6: Odd, it's amazing. Have you noticed that each one of these holes is exactly the same size?
7: Yes, about 2 inches square. Cut right through the book, except for 10 pages at the beginning and 10 at the end. With the book closed, you'd never even guess there was anything peculiar about it.
6: You know, Kent, those little square hollows are perfect hiding places for something small and very valuable.
7: Such as a little lead container filled with radium?
6: Mr. Kent, I think you've got the answer.
8: But why would Deutsch want to hide the radium in books? Why would he want to hide it at all?
6: I don't know, Jimmy, but I believe Deutsch has found a new way to use radium, to unleash the energy in the radium atom. If this is so, he has in his grasp the most powerful destructive force humanity has ever known. Why, the atomic energy in 1 ounce of radium could blow the United States off the map. And Deutsch is trying to get 12 ounces of it.
8: What's that?
6: I've heard that motor hum before. They're closing the stone doors leading from this tunnel. Something's up.
8: Gosh, they blew the lights.
7: Yes, we better get out while we can. Let's try this door. We're locked in.
8: What are we going to do now?
16: Attention, Herr Browning.
8: A flash.
6: It's Deutsch talking on the public address system. Listen.
16: I know you are hiding somewhere off tunnel number 7. And I'm pleased to inform you that you and your friends are trapped. I have closed all the doors to the tunnel, and now will turn off the ventilator blowers. Soon you will find yourselves without air. Do you follow me?
6: The swine. I didn't think even he was low enough to do anything like this.
16: However, Herr Professor, since I still have need of your services, I am willing to offer you and whoever is with you a chance to live. Under the loudspeaker through which my voice is coming, you will find a push button. If you wish to remain alive, press this button. This will indicate to me which room you are in. I will send for you. You have 30 seconds to choose between life and death. 30 seconds.
7: Wait, Professor. Don't touch that button.
6: What else can I do, Kent? There is no choice for myself. I would rather die, but I can't sacrifice you and Jimmy.
7: There must be some other way. Let me think.
16: 15 seconds to go, Herr Professor. 10 seconds.
6: I can't stand this, Kent. Let me press the button.
7: No, don't touch it. Get down on the floor.
6: What will that accomplish?
7: Do as I say. Get down. You too, Jimmy.
16: Your time is up. I am cutting off the air.
6: Kent, you see? He's going to murder us.
7: Take it easy, Professor. And keep low. The air will be fresher near the floor.
8: What's that hum, Mr. Kent?
7: Sounds like a ventilator blower.
6: It is. But Deutsch probably has it running in reverse, drawing the good air off. It's getting close already.
7: You all right, Jimmy?
8: I don't know. My head feels light.
6: Kent, you should have let me press the button. No air now. We are suffocating. Can't breathe. Kent.
7: He's out. I wonder how long Jimmy can take it. Jimmy! Out too. Good. Now I can get to work.
9: As Superman. I'll have that door broken down in a moment. Here goes. What's that? Sounds like a dog barking. What? Coming from under the floor. It must be Storm. Here now. Right under this pile of books. I'll just clear them away. Must be an opening of some sort here. Yes, here it is. Trap door. Here's the handle. One good pull should tear that loose. Now. There we are. Storm. An abandoned passageway. Now to get the professor and Jimmy out of here. Better not let them see me as Superman.
7: Jimmy. Come on, Jimmy. Wake up.
8: What's happened?
7: He fell asleep when the air went bad. Take a few deep breaths now.
8: Gosh, it was good. I remember now. Deutsch turned the air off. Did he turn it on again?
7: No, Jimmy. I found a way out. A trap door. And guess who led me to it? Storm. I heard him whining under the floor.
8: Oh, good old Storm. Where is he?
7: In a narrow passageway under the trap door. Come on, now. Give me a hand with the professor.
8: Okay.
7: I'll take his shoulders.
8: It sure is out cold.
7: Yeah. Now, hold him here, Jimmy. I'll drop into the passageway, then you slide him down to me, will you?
8: Mm-hmm.
7: Here I go. All right, now. Let him down easy. Easy, Jimmy. Get a good grip on it. There. All right, I got it. Okay, Jimmy. Let yourself down now. Hang on the edge and then let go. I'll catch you.
8: Here I come. Look out. There you are. Oh, boy. Sure feels good to get out of that plane.
7: Yeah. Professor, you all right?
6: I think so, Ken.
7: Oh, good. Now, this tunnel must be an abandoned entrance. Or maybe an emergency exit for Deutsch.
8: Look, Mr. Kent.
7: Yes?
8: You can see the beach and the ocean from here.
7: Sure, Jimmy. It certainly looks good.
6: Yes, but how did we get here? There's
7: no time for explanations, Professor. Now, you stay here with Jimmy and Storm. I'm going back into the tunnel and look around. There must be an entrance to the main passage through this corridor.
8: Mr. Kent, please don't go back in there. You'll get caught.
7: Now, don't you worry, Jimmy. I'll be careful. You wait here for me. To sneak up on my friend
9: Deutsch as Superman. Get some more information. Should be a passage linking up with Deutsch's private office. Ah, there's that ladder I noticed on our way out. I'll see what it leads to. This is a short corridor. Dead end on both sides. Oh. Wait. Voices. Coming through this door, set into the side of the passage. Yes, and familiar voices. Deutsch and Hans.
17: It's getting late, man. See if you can't take contact with the other wavelength.
18: I will try, Herr Doctor. Here are the earphones, Herr Doctor.
17: Quickly, give them to me.
9: This should be interesting.
17: Hello? Hello? Ah, this is Deutsch. Yeah. Good. Now listen closely. You are to have the boat 10 miles out to sea, due west of the cove. I've only 2 men on board, so there will be no suspicion. We will dispatch a radio-controlled seaplane immediately with a shipment of books. Understand? Perfect. Fine. Now quickly, Harry. Go to the hangar upstairs and load the plane for a takeoff immediately. Stand up.
18: Yeah, go ahead, Doctor. I go.
17: Fire 2 shots when you're ready for me to send off the plane.
18: Yeah, Herr Doctor.
9: So, the hangar is upstairs, eh? Oh, yes. See, a ladder leads up from here. Well, here's where we get off this island on that plane and kill 2 birds with 1 stone.
8: Professor! Jimmy!
6: Yes, what's up, Ken?
8: Any luck, Mr. Ken?
7: You bet. They're loading up a radio-controlled plane for a takeoff, and we're going to be in it. What? Come on now, follow me.
8: Gosh, Mr. Kent, where's it going?
7: We'll meet a boat offshore. All right, here's the iron ladder. Now you go first, Professor, and then you, Jimmy. Be careful. All right, go ahead. That's it. Up you go. Come away, Jimmy. Now, here we are. There's the door over there. Now be very quiet. I'm going to open it very gently. Here, Jimmy. Look through the crack. What do you see?
8: Jiminy, Mr. Kent. A man is getting ready to load some books into a plane. He's alone.
7: Yes. It's Hans.
8: Mr. Kent, look at that cliff wall. It's open like a huge door.
7: Yes, the same opening we saw the plane disappear into when we landed on the island. All right, now. When I count 3, we make a dash for it. Overpower Hans and pile into that ship.
8: Okay, I'm with you.
6: I hope we make it.
7: Ready now. 1, 2, 3.
6: Himmel!
7: Hey, that takes care of our friend Hans. Get into the plane, Jimmy. All right, get in, Professor.
8: Mr. Kent, he's conscious. Look out, he's going to shoot.
7: There, that'll fix you. All right, come on, into the plane. Quick.
6: I can't, Kent. I can't.
8: The professor, he's wounded.
7: All right, quick, Jimmy. I'll carry the professor. Hurry. All right, now. Slam the door.
5: 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Whose boat is it? And why is Deutsch shipping the strange books away from Volcano Island? There are thrills ahead, thrills and excitement. Be sure to listen in.
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12: It's a bird.
19: It's a plane.
1: It's Superman.
15: Superman is a copyrighted feature appearing in Action Comics magazine. 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
2: Look! 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
12: It's a bird!
19: It's a plane!
1: It's Superman!
15: Yes, it's Superman, strange visitor from the planet Krypton, who came to Earth with powers and abilities far beyond those of mortal men. Superman, who can leap tall buildings at a single bound, race a speeding bullet to its target, bend steel in his bare hands, and who, disguised as Clark Kent, mild-mannered reporter for a great metropolitan newspaper, fights a never-ending battle for truth and justice.
5: And now to our story. Roaring out to sea in one of Dr. Deutsch's radio-controlled seaplanes, Clark Kent, Jimmy, and Jimmy's dog Storm have finally managed to escape from mysterious Volcano Island. Professor Browning, whom Deutsch had brutally forced to operate his radium plant, is in the plane with them, almost unconscious from the bullet wound he received during the struggle for possession of the plane. The plane they are on is headed for a boat waiting 10 miles off the coast, a boat mysteriously ordered by Deutsch. As the giant ship hurtles through the sky, Kent wonders what will be waiting for them. Listen.
8: Gosh, Mr. Kent, it'll be dark soon, and we've been flying a long time. Do you think we're almost there?
7: I think so, Jimmy. You better go back into the rear compartment and see how the professor's getting along. I'll watch for the boat.
8: Okay, Mr. Kent. Professor Browning seems awfully restless. Coughing and mumbling in his sleep.
7: Well, he's had a tough time of it. I hope we can get him to the mainland soon.
8: Too bad we can't even make the professor comfortable. There aren't even enough seats in this ship.
7: Well, this is a cargo plane. It's not designed to carry passengers. Deutsch probably never used it for anything but shippers' radium.
8: 12 ounces? Well, I could carry that in my pocket.
7: Oh, no, you couldn't. Radium is packed in quarter grams. You know, it's powerful stuff. It can only be carried in lead cylinders, and if Deutsch put one cylinder in a book, well, that makes a lot of books.
8: I wonder why Deutsch hasn't turned this plane around, Mr. Kent. Hans must have gotten to him by this time.
7: It would be a simple matter for him to turn it around and bring it back to the island.
8: Gosh, why hasn't he done it?
7: I'm not sure. But I've been thinking about that, even though I didn't mention it to you. And I've got a hunch he's radioed the boat to take care of us when we land.
8: What do we do, Mr. Kent?
7: I don't know yet, Jim. We just have to sit tight and trust to luck.
8: Oh, what is it, Storm? Oh, look, Mr. Kent. The professor's up.
7: Professor, you're wounded. Lie down.
19: Yeah. Leave me alone, Dyke. Leave me alone. Radium. Pounds of it. That's what you want. Pounds of radium.
7: Professor.
19: Don't touch me, Dyke. Don't.
7: Please, Professor, lie down.
19: Dungeon. Must get out. Gotta.
8: It's okay. He collapsed.
7: Stay here, Jimmy. Hold Storm, will you?
8: How is he, Mr. Kent?
7: Well, he's not suffering anymore.
8: You mean...
7: Yes, Jim. It's better that way. Much better.
8: Poor old man. I kind of liked him.
7: Yeah, so did I. What's that down below?
8: The lights of a boat. Do you think that's the one?
7: Well, must be. We're starting to slow down and circle for a landing. Well, now for the fireworks.
8: Do you think they know we're on this plane?
7: Can't tell yet. We'll find out in a few minutes.
8: What do we do? Give them a good fight?
7: No, Jimmy. Let them take us aboard. Maybe they'll sail us to the mainland. Then we'll have half a chance anyway. All right, brace yourself, Jimmy. We'll hit the water any minute.
8: Okay. Come here, Storm. Let me hold you. Look, two men are pulling away from the boat in a dinghy.
7: Must be members of the crew, Jimmy.
8: Gee, sure are tough-looking birds.
7: Don't you worry. They don't know we're on board. We've got the jump on them.
8: You suppose Hans and Deutsch have warned them to expect us?
7: Somehow I don't think so, Jim. The moon is bright enough so I can see from here they're not armed. If they're expecting to find anything except a cargo full of radium-loaded books, they'd carry guns.
8: Gee, I hope you're right.
7: All right, now listen carefully, Jimmy. We'll hide in this compartment in the tail of the plane. As soon as they both get in, we'll rush them. All right, come on now.
8: Into this compartment.
20: All right, keep it steady, Joe, while I climb up on the wing. I'll hand the stuff over to you.
13: Okay. I got it.
20: What? For the love of... Hey, something's fishy.
13: What do you mean?
20: The plane's clean empty.
13: Go on, you bet.
20: All right, come up and see for yourself, wise guy.
13: Well, I'll be... This don't make sense. It's supposed to be a load of books on
20: board. Sure, same as the other times.
13: It sounds like a door.
20: Look out, here he comes.
13: Kick him in his teeth, Bill.
21: Hey, don't you kick him.
20: Look, it's a kid and a big guy.
7: All right, try and stop this one, mister.
21: Oh, get him. Look out behind you, Mr. Kent.
7: All right. That'll hold you for a while.
8: Gosh, Mr. Kent, you've knocked them both cold.
7: Did I? Well, I guess they both stepped right into my wild punches. All right, come on, Jimmy. Help me lower them into the dinghy. I'll get in first.
8: All right.
7: All right, Jimmy. Roll him over. Okay, I got it. There. Now, next one. Had this. There now. Okay, come on, Jimmy. Jump for it. Storm's here with me.
8: Here I come.
7: Attaboy.
8: Gosh, Mr. Kent, you're almost as strong as Superman.
7: Oh, nonsense, Jimmy. Here, quickly, give me the oars.
8: Here they are.
7: Good thing it's dark. Maybe we'll be able to get on board without the rest of the crew seeing us.
13: Where are we?
7: Take it easy. You're aboard your boat.
20: Who are you, anyway? How'd you two get on that plane?
7: That's none of your business. Now, just remember this. From now on, I'm running things, and you're taking orders from me.
13: That's what you think. We take our orders from the boss and nobody else, see?
0: Who is your boss?
20: Don't tell him, Joe.
0: What do you take me for, Sep? I ain't telling him nothing.
10: Well, the only thing to do is turn you two specimens over to the police. They'll make you talk.
0: We ain't done nothing.
10: Ever hear of Dr. Deutsch?
0: Who?
10: Dr. Deutsch.
0: Never heard of him.
20: Me neither.
21: Ask them why they brought the boat out here, Mr.
0: You keep your nose out of this, kid.
20: Yeah.
10: Why did you bring your boat to this spot?
0: Because we like to ride on the ocean, that's why.
20: Sure, we like the breezes.
10: Well, I can see we're wasting time. Get up on your feet, both of you. I said get up on your feet. Okay, I'll get you up.
20: Oh, you're breaking my arm.
10: Stand up.
20: Okay, okay.
10: That's better. Now, pay attention. This boat must have a shortwave sending set. Where is it?
0: We got one, but it's on a blink.
20: If it wasn't, mister, the boss would have told us to meet you with bullets.
0: Shut up, Bill.
10: I say, where is the radio?
0: In a deckhouse, but it won't do you no good.
10: I'll find that out for myself. Jimmy?
21: Yes, Mr. Kent?
10: Hand me that length of rope.
21: This one?
10: That's it. Now, turn around, you two. Did you hear what I said, or do I have to demonstrate?
0: All right, you don't have to get tough.
10: Hold your hands behind your backs. That's right. Now, a few turns of this rope around your wrist. Take it easy. A couple of good knots. We'll be safe for a while, tied together like Siamese twins.
0: You won't talk so big when a boss hears about this.
10: Oh, you have no idea how anxious I am to meet your boss face to face.
0: Yeah.
10: But in the meantime, we'll have to content ourselves with your company. Now, march.
21: Where are you taking them, Mr. Kent?
10: We'll dump them in the stern compartment for the time being. I want to see whether I can get that radio working. If not, we'll run the boat to the naval base.
21: What about poor Professor Browning on the plane?
10: I'll take care of that. Don't worry, Jimmy. He'll get a decent burial. All right, start walking, gentlemen. And don't try any funny work.

0: Be the power switch. There's a hum. Does that mean it works?
1: Yeah, it means there's power, but the sending apparatus may be out of order. Is that tube lit?
0: No, I don't think so. But this one is.
1: Four of them are lit, the two aren't. That's the trouble, I guess.
0: Well, then we can't send a message to the naval base, huh?
1: I don't know. We may be able to send and not receive. I'll try it anyway. Calling the naval base. Calling the naval base. Come in, please.
0: Anything doing?
1: Not yet. Calling the naval base. Calling the naval base. Come in. Come in, please. Calling the naval base.
2: Unable to determine whether or not his voice is going out over the airwaves, Clark Kent repeats the call again and again. Meanwhile, in the stern compartment, the two members of the boat's crew speak in low, hushed voices.
3: We've got to get off of this tub, Bill. We don't want to get tossed in a clink.
4: Yeah, but how are we going to get off?
3: Through the stern hatch. You don't know about it.
4: You crazy? What are we going to do, swim with our hands tied? Not me.
3: Shh, not so loud. We ain't going to swim. We'll get out through the stern hatch, sneak up to the deckhouse, and cock up.
4: With our hands tied, I suppose.
3: Our hands won't be tied, Delta. Now, stand close to me. Yeah, that's it. Slip your fingers into my back pocket. Okay?
4: A knife.
3: You got it? Open it up.
4: Okay. She's open. Back up to me. I'll cut the rope. Good thing this knife is sharp. Okay, you're free. Now get me loose, will you?
3: That's it. Now we'll fix that mug, whoever he is.
4: Hey, wait a minute. Listen, Joe, I ain't so keen on tangling with him. Not about guns. And they're in the deckhouse. Anyway, remember what we got told? If anything happens, get rid of the boat, remember?
3: Yeah, so what?
4: Well, maybe we better get rid of him.
3: What about us?
4: We can scram in the dinghy. There ain't no sea running. We can make sure easy.
3: So we'll get the dinghy off the stern.
4: Easy. It's pitch dark now. He won't see us.
3: All right. But what do we do about the boat, Scuttler?
4: Yeah, it takes too long. Hey, wait a minute.
3: What are you doing?
4: There's some cotton waste and a gallon of kerosene. We'll douse it and set fire to it.
3: It's a good idea, but make it fast. Spread it around good, Bill.
4: Okay. Okay. Boy, will this tub go up?
3: Now, stand back, Bill. We're going to light this match. All ready?
4: Let it go.
3: Right.
2: Fire at sea. Orange tongues of flame leaping from the stern compartment and eating their deadly way slowly but surely to the gas tanks on either side of the boat. Will Clark Kent and Jimmy discover the fire in time, or will it get beyond control and blow the boat into 1,000 pieces? What will happen?
5: Don't forget, tune in again for the next thrilling episode with Superman.
6: Look, up in the sky!
1: It's a bird.
7: It's a plane.
5: It's Superman!
8: Superman is a copyrighted feature appearing in Action Comics magazine. Presenting the transcription feature, Superman!
6: Look! Up in the sky!
7: It's a bird!
1: It's a plane!
5: It's Superman!
8: Yes, it's Superman, strange visitor from the planet Krypton, who came to Earth with powers and abilities far beyond those of mortal men. Superman, who can leap tall buildings at a single bound, race a speeding bullet to its target, bend steel in his bare hands, and who, disguised as Clark Kent, mild-mannered reporter for a great metropolitan newspaper, fights a never-ending battle for truth and justice.
2: And now to our story. When we last saw Clark Kent, he and young Jimmy Olsen were aboard a small motor cruiser 10 miles offshore. The boat, somehow connected with the espionage activities of Dr. Deutsch and his ring of foreign agents, was being run by two men whom Kent overpowered and tied up in the stern compartment. At the moment, Kent and Jimmy are trying to reach the naval base over the boat's shortwave sending set, unaware that the two men have gotten loose and are about to set the boat on fire and make their escape in a dinghy. Listen.
1: Calling the naval base. Calling the naval base. Come in, please.
0: I guess it's not working. Those two guys said it was on a blink.
1: Yeah, I'm afraid they were right, Jimmy. We're getting power, but I don't think our signal's going out. Well, might as well turn it off. No sense wasting battery.
0: Now what, Mr. Kent? Are we going to run the boat into the naval base?
1: I'm wondering, Jimmy. Those two birds we've got on the stern compartment said they only took orders from their boss. I'd like very much to find out who their boss is.
0: Oh, Dr. Deutsch. He's the head of the espionage ring, isn't he?
1: I don't think they were referring to Deutsch. I have a feeling there's one important member of this gang.

0: gang we haven't bumped into yet. I don't remember whether I told you or not, but Deutsch and Hans made good their escape from the naval base after we captured them on the Grayson submarine because of a forged order.
1: Oh, I remember that. Someone forged Commander Leeds' name.
0: That's right. Now, that someone must have been at the naval base at the time, working hand in hand with Deutsch.
1: You think maybe he's the boss those two guys met?
0: I wouldn't be a bit surprised. So it might be a good plan to just sit here and wait for the boss to show up.
1: What makes you think he'll do that, Mr. Kent? Gosh, we could be floating out here in the ocean for days.
0: Well, let's see if we can reason it out logically. This much we know. Volcano Island has the largest deposits of radium-producing ore in the world. And Deutsch and his men are mining it as fast as they can.
1: And he's been shipping the radium off the island, hidden in books. And that's how we got to this boat. In the radio control plane that was supposed to be carrying some of the books.
0: Exactly. That plane we were in was supposed to be carrying radium to this boat. But why?
1: Gee, I don't know.
0: There must be a reason. Obviously, Deutsch wanted the radium transported to another place.
1: Oh, why didn't he just send the plane to that place?
0: Ah, now we're coming to it. Because it's probably a place where either the plane can't land, or where the police might get suspicious if they saw it.
1: Say.
0: For example, a city like Metropolis. Imagine the crowds that would gather if a radio-controlled plane dropped out of the sky and taxied into the Metropolis airport.
1: I get what you're driving at, Mr. Kent. Deutsch was just transferring the radium to this boat, and then this boat would dock someplace, and then the radium would be picked up.
0: Jimmy, you have all the makings of a good Sherlock Holmes. Now, can you see why it might be wise for us to sit tight and wait?
1: Oh, sure. This boat doesn't come into shore and dock soon. The boss, whoever he is going to come out and look for it.
0: That's a bullseye, Jimmy.
1: Yes, but there's only one thing.
0: What?
1: Aren't we liable to drift out to sea or something?
0: Oh, I don't think so. There's no wind and very little tide. I've been keeping an eye on the compass.
1: What's that?
0: What? The plane! The one we came in. Look, it's rising from the water.
1: Deutsch is using the radio control to bring it back to Volcano Island. Mr. Kent, we've got to stop it. Professor Browning's body is in the cabin.
0: We can't stop it now, Jimmy. Even if we could, I don't think it would be wise. I want Deutsch to believe we're being held on this boat. That'll make him careless and easy to lay our hands on. There's nothing we can do for Professor Browning now.
1: I guess you're right. Oh, look, Mr. Kent, here's Storm. The plane modem must have wakened him. Hiya, Mutt.
0: He's the whimperingest dog I ever came across, Jimmy. I think he's got a perpetual stomachache.
1: What's the matter, Storm? What is it, old fella? Oh, look at him, Mr. Kent. He's sniffing around the deckhouse. Must be something there he doesn't like.
0: Well, that's too bad. We'll get him a 30-room mansion with hot and cold running water.
1: No, I'm not kidding, Mr. Kent. He just barked at the door leading to the stern compartment. Do you think maybe those two guys are up to something?
0: Not the way I tied them up.
1: Well, I'm going to take a look. All right, Storm. Now stop barking. I'll open the door. Mr. Kent, the boat's on fire.
0: Great Scott, slam the door.
1: What do we do, Mr. Kent? What do we do?
0: Don't lose your head now, Jimmy.
1: But we're burning up 10 miles from shore.
0: Take Storm and go up to the front of the boat. I'll put the fire out.
1: How?
0: With an extinguisher. Now, do as I say. Hurry.
1: Did you see that fire? The whole cabin's in flames.
0: Don't stand there discussing it with me. Take your dog and go up front and stay there until I come for you. Now, go on.
1: All right, but it looks bad. Come on, Storm.
0: Just keep calm, Jimmy. We'll get out of this.
1: Gosh, I hope so.
0: I'll turn out this deckhouse light so he can't see me from the bow. He was plenty right. No extinguisher could stop that fire.
2: But Superman can. Now, let's see what it looks like. Oh, it's a blazing inferno. How did it ever get so far without our noticing it? Well, it's got to be stopped before it reaches the gas tanks and blows us sky high. Here goes. Oh, never felt anything so hot. Like the inside of a furnace. Good thing this cape is fireproof. I can use it to smother the flames. There, that does the trick. Part of it's out. Now to tackle the rest. No, wait. It's burning beneath the floor. Right near the gas tanks. I hope I'm not too late. I hope I...
3: A tongue of flame leaping high into the darkness, a thunderous explosion, and the boat rises from the sea like a thing alive, hangs suspended for a moment, and then bursts into 1,000 glowing fragments that drop back into the water, hissing like snakes. Uninjured even by the deadly force of the explosion, Superman swims through a white-hot pool of flaming gasoline, his keen eyes scanning the floating debris. His only thought, the safety of young Jimmy Olsen.
4: Jimmy! Jimmy! Where are you, Jimmy?
2: If he's lost, I'll never forgive myself.
4: Jimmy! Jimmy!
2: No human could live in this burning gas. There's only one slim chance. The explosion hurled him clear of the gasoline.
4: Jimmy! Jimmy!
2: Oh, for the first time since I've been on Earth, I'm helpless. I don't know what to do, where to look.
4: Jimmy!
2: He's gone. Gone. No, wait. What's that floating over there near the cushion? It can't be. Yes, it is. It's Jimmy. Hold on, boy. There. I've got you, Jimmy. Ah, just relax. You're safe now. Yes, I know, but you're all right.
1: Oh, what happened? Poor Mr. Kent.
2: He's all right, too, Jimmy.
1: Oh, thank goodness.
2: Oh, poor kid. All he was worried about was me. I don't think he's been hurt much, but I'd better get him on dry land. Up! Up! And away! Certainly is good to know that he's safe. I never expected to see him again. How he ever escaped serious injury is a miracle. Ah, there's the shoreline below. I'll just land and give him a chance to come to. Down! Down! There. That's better. Now to bring him around as Clark Kent. Jimmy!
0: Oh, attaboy. Wake up.
1: Oh, poor Mr. Kent.
0: Hey, wait a minute, young fella. What do you mean, poor Mr. Kent? What makes you think I'm poor?
1: Explosion. Mr. Kent was in the...
0: What's the matter, Jimmy?
1: Well, you didn't get exploded.
0: What?
1: When the boat... You didn't... Oh, gosh, Mr. Kent, it blew up, but you
0: did... Whoa, now, whoa. Take it easy. You're talking Greek.
1: Oh, Mr. Kent, I'm so glad to see you in one piece.
0: Thanks, Jimmy.
1: Oh, how'd you escape? When the boat exploded, you were right in the middle of it. I can't believe my eyes.
0: I guess we were both born under lucky stars, Jimmy. How do you feel?
1: A little groggy, but I'm okay. What happened?
0: Well, the fire must have gotten to the gas tanks, and they blew up. I found myself floating in the water right next to you.
1: I remember now. Someone talked to me. It must have been you.
0: Uh-huh.
1: How did we get here on shore?
0: Well, I swam in with you. You're not very heavy.
1: You mean you swam 10 miles carrying me?
0: Well, it didn't seem like 10 miles.
1: Gee, Mr. Kent, you're a superman.
0: Oh, just a poor imitation, Jim. Now the question is, where do we go from here? I haven't had a chance to look around to find out where we are. Say, you know something?
1: What?
0: Look at the shoreline of this cove. Doesn't it look familiar?
1: Not to me.
0: Look over there to my left. See that cliff that juts out into the water?
1: Yes.
0: What's on that cliff?
1: A house. Oh, I know where we are. That's the big house Dr. Deutsch was using as a hideout. And this is the cove where he had his radio-controlled plane anchored. The plane I got into.
0: That's right.
1: Well, it sure is a coincidence that we happened to get back here.
0: Not so much of a coincidence now that I think about it. That boat was told to be 10 miles west of this cove. Well, now that we know where we are, I guess we better hike to the main road and thumb a ride into town. No sense sitting here. You think you can make it?
1: Sure I can. Wait a minute.
0: What?
1: Where's Storm?
0: Your dog? I'm afraid he was lost, Jimmy.
1: You mean out there in the ocean?
0: I'm afraid so.
1: Oh, gosh. That makes me feel awful. He's an awful funny-looking dog, Mr. Kent, but he was smart. He warned us about the fire.
0: Yes, he did. Oh, don't think about it, Jim. I'll get you another dog.
1: That isn't that, Mr. Kent. Just that it doesn't seem fair. Storm wasn't much of a dog, but he never hurt anybody. He's a nice mutt. All he wanted was someone to pat him once in a while.
0: I know, Jim. Well, should we go now? We've got a long walk.
1: All right.
2: Wait. Hold it, Jimmy.
1: What's the matter?
0: Just saw the headlights of a car coming along the dirt road through the woods. It stopped. Get down behind this bush.
1: Shh. Think it's someone important?
0: I don't know, but anyone coming down to this deserted cove at night deserves to be looked over.
1: Maybe it's one of Deutsch's gang.
2: Not so loud.
0: Whoever it is coming down to the shore. Now keep low.
2: It's a man.
1: Yeah. Yeah, he's got something hidden in the bushes right at the water. What is it, Mr. Kent?
2: Can't see it yet. He's dragging it out.
1: It's a speedboat.
2: Be quiet.
1: Gosh, Mr. Kent, I'll bet he's the boss. And I'll bet he's going out to look for the big boat.
2: I'm going to grab him, Jimmy. Now you stay here and don't make a sound. I'll crawl up on him and get him before he knows what's happened. Now don't move a muscle. Here I go.
3: Who is the night prowler about to set out in the speedboat? Can Jimmy be right? Is he the boss? Clark Kent doesn't know it, but he's in for the surprise of his life. And so will you be when you listen in next time.
5: Don't forget... Tune in again for the next thrilling episode with Superman.
6: Look, up in the sky.
5: It's a bird. It's a plane.
6: It's Superman.
5: Superman is a copyrighted feature appearing in Action Comics magazine. Presenting the transcription feature, Superman.
6: Bird.
5: It's a plane.
6: It's Superman.
5: Yes, it's Superman. strange visitor from the planet Krypton, who came to Earth with powers and abilities far beyond those of mortal men. Superman, who can leap tall buildings of a single bound, race a speeding bullet to its target, bend steel in his bare hands, and who, disguised as Clark Kent, mild-mannered reporter for a great metropolitan newspaper, fights a never-ending battle for truth and justice.
3: And now to our story. In an attempt to round up a gang of espionage agents led by Dr. Deutsch, and to discover the details of Deutsch's master plan to rule the world, Clark Kent and young Jimmy Olsen have had some hair-raising adventures. At the moment, we find them on the shore of a cove near the espionage gang's former hideout. They're crouched behind a bush, watching a man pulling a speedboat out of the concealing rushes at the water's edge. Cautioning Jimmy to keep low and not make a sound, Kent crawls through the darkness toward the speedboat. Unaware that he's being observed, the mysterious man removes the protective canvas from the speedboat and is about to step into it and cast off when Kent leaps at him.
7: Oh, no, you don't. This should quiet you. It did. Okay, Jimmy.
1: Gosh, you sure popped him, Mr. Kent. Who is he?
0: Get that flashlight he dropped and shine it in his face.
1: Okay, I hope it still works. There you are, right in his face.
7: Great Scott.
1: What's the matter, Mr. Kent?
0: Why, it's Lewis, the Secret Service man.
1: Who?
0: Lewis, the Secret Service man attached to the naval base. I thought Deutsch had gotten rid of him. Dip this handkerchief in the water, Jimmy, and we'll try and bring him to.
1: All right. Here you are.
0: Thanks. I could have sworn Lewis was dead.
1: When did you see him last, Mr. Kent?
0: Almost a week ago. Don't you remember he called for me at the Daily Planet office to drive me to the naval base?
1: Oh, that's right. And then neither of you showed up at the base.
0: We stopped off to take a look at Deutsch's hideout up on the cliff. And the caretaker of the house told us Deutsch was operating from a shack back there in the woods. Lewis and I sneaked up on the shack, and there were some shots, and that was the last I saw of him.
1: Oh, he's coming to, Mr. Kent. Boy, look at that lump on his jaw.
0: Wet the handkerchief again, Jimmy, will you?
1: Okay. What do you think he was doing down here at this time of night, Mr. Kent?
0: Thanks. I don't know, Jimmy.
8: Oh, what hit me?
0: I'm afraid I did, Lewis. Prop the light up on that piece of driftwood, Jimmy, so he can see us.
1: Okay.
0: That's fine.
8: Kent!
0: Hello, Lewis.
8: Kent, what are you doing here?
0: I suppose I could ask the same question. I've given you up for dead.
8: I came pretty close to cashing in, Kent. That night we rushed Deutsch's shack. I stopped a bullet, but I managed to crawl into the woods before they could find me.
0: That was less than a week ago. How was it you're up and around?
8: Well, it was just a flesh wound, and it healed fast. But what about you? Do you realize the police of five states are trying to locate you? What in heaven's name are you doing here, and who's this boy with you?
0: Oh, I'm sorry. This is Jimmy Olsen, our head copy boy on the paper.
1: I'm glad to meet you, Mr. Lewis.
8: Hello, Jimmy. Now, Kent, please unravel this thing for me. I don't mind the wallop you gave me, despite the fact that I'll feel it for days. But I must know how you happen to be here.
0: That's a long story, Lewis. Suppose you tell me yours first. Why the midnight trip in a hidden speedboat?
8: Well, you see, we got a report that one of Deutsch's boats was laying 10 miles offshore. And I was going out to investigate.
1: Did you hear that, Mr. Kent?
8: Do you know something about the boat?
1: Oh, I know something. Oh, we were on it. It blew up.
0: Just a minute, Jimmy. Did you plan to go out after that boat alone, Lewis?
8: Oh, of course not. Two Coast Guard cutters are looking for it now. I was going to join them.
0: Well, they won't find it, because it blew up about 20 minutes ago.
8: Blew up? But the boy said you were on board.
0: We were.
8: Kent, this doesn't make sense. If you were on the boat and it blew up 10 miles offshore, how did you and the boy reach land?
0: We were very lucky.
8: What were you doing on the boat in the first place?
0: Well, you see, Lewis, I've learned a lot about our friend Dr. Deutsch since I last saw you. He's operating from a place called Volcano Island, some 500 miles out to sea.
8: What's he doing there?
0: Mining radium.
8: Radium?
0: That's right. He needs 12 ounces of radium to work his so-called master plan. Jimmy and I were on the island, and we escaped in a plane that was supposed to be carrying radium concealed in books to this boat you're talking about. There were two men on the boat. We overpowered them and tied them up in the stern compartment. They kept talking about their boss, so we decided to hang around and see whether the boss would eventually show up.
8: Oh, you mean Dr. Deutsch?
0: Oh, no, not Deutsch. There's another boss.
8: Who?
0: Well, to make a long story short, our two prisoners got loose, set the boat on fire, and escaped in a dinghy. Before I could stop the fire, it reached the gas tanks, and she blew up. Fortunately, both Jimmy and myself were thrown clear, and we swam to shore.
8: Is Deutsch still on this Volcano Island?
0: That's where we left him, together with his gang.
8: Oh, then all we have to do is surround the island and get them.
0: Oh, no, it isn't as easy as all that. The dead volcano on the island has been carved into a labyrinth of tunnels and rooms. They could hold out for months.
8: Not against aerial bombs. We could blow it off the face of the earth.
0: I'd rather not see that done, Lewis. In the first place, the pitchblende mines on the island are the best source of radium in the world. And since radium is such a powerful weapon against so many human diseases, well, it would be a crime to destroy them. In the second place, Deutsch and his men should be captured alive and made to stand trial so that the world will realize that we, here in America, refuse to tolerate dictators.
8: Perhaps you're right. Well, what do you suggest?
0: I've been thinking of how to trick Deutsch into revealing his master plan before he's captured, but it means going back to the island.
8: I'll go with you, Kent.
1: Oh, gosh, don't leave me out.
0: I'm afraid you'll have to be left out, Jimmy. This is dangerous business.
1: Oh, please, Mr. Kent. I've been in on it all along and nothing happened to me.
0: Well, we can't count on miracles, Jim.
1: Oh, gee, that's not fair.
8: I think we'd better get going, Kent.
0: Right.
8: I'll have to arrange for a seaplane, and that may take some time. My car is parked on the road.
0: I've got to get to a phone and call Mr. White at the office. He must have given us up for lost.
1: Oh, please, Mr. Kent, couldn't I go along with you, please?
0: Well, I think you've had enough excitement to last you a long time, Jim.
1: I won't bother you. Honest, I won't.
8: Here's the car. Hop in.
0: Okay.
1: Please, Mr. Kent.
0: No, Jimmy.
9: Harry White speaking.
10: Mr. White, this is Clark Kent.
9: Kent? Well, where in the name of heaven are you?
10: In a drugstore telephone booth. I just called to tell you that Jimmy and I are all right.
9: Well, it's about time. Where have you been?
10: Well, it's a long story, Mr. White.
9: Then you'd better come in and write it. That's what we're paying you for, to write stories, not to vanish for 5 days. If you're not in this office in 30 minutes, you're fired.
10: Now, wait a minute, Mr. White. You don't understand.
9: All I understand is that you've kept me up day and night worrying about you.
10: But, Mr. White, I've located Dr. Deutsch.
9: Huh? What?
10: He's on an island. Lewis, the Secret Service man, is arranging for a seaplane to take us both to the island immediately.
9: That's what you think.
10: Mr. White, it'll be a tremendous scoop for the Daily Planet if we catch Deutsch.
9: I don't care about the scoop. There's something a lot more important on my mind.
10: You don't understand, Mr. White.
9: Then I'll tell you. I have something personal to settle with Rat Deutsch, and I'm going along with you.
10: But you can't.
9: Oh, is that so? Well, if I don't go, you don't go. And that's final.
10: Okay. It's dangerous.
9: Listen, you young pup. I was mixed up in dangerous things before you cut your first tooth. Where's the seaplane?
10: Municipal base.
9: I'll be there in 10 minutes. And you wait for me. Goodbye. O'Brien.
11: Yes, sir?
9: Call Lois Lane, the naval base. Tell her we've located Kent and Jimmy Olsen. She'll tell Commander Lee. I'm going out, and I don't know when I'll be back.
11: Yes, sir.

0: Kent, sometimes you amaze me. It's perfectly all right to take this young whippersnapper to an island 500 miles out to sea, but you argue with me over the phone about my going along.
1: Well, Jimmy was supposed to stay behind, but he made such a fuss, I had to take him.
0: Oh, he did he?
2: Well, how can I ever learn to be a reporter if I don't cover stories, Mr. White?
0: I'll cover you with a good leather strap. Reporter.
1: Everything all right, Lewis?
3: Yes, perfect. I'm following the course you gave me. We should be sighting the island soon.
1: You certainly handle a plane like a veteran.
3: I should, with better than 5,000 hours of flying to my credit.
4: Where do we land? On the island?
1: This is a seaplane, Mr. White.
2: It can only land on water.
0: I don't need you to tell me where a seaplane can land.
2: I'm sorry.
3: Kent.
1: Yes?
3: What are those lights up ahead? You see? One red, one green.
1: Where?
3: Just up ahead there.
1: Oh, yes. Those must be the channel markers near the island. Yeah, that's what they are. Keep clear of them. They mark the reef.
3: All right.
1: Yeah, I can see the west side of the island now, almost below us.
3: Yes, I see it. Water's deep there. We can land and taxi right up to the beach.
1: How do you know the water's deep?
3: Well, I can tell from the color of it. We're lucky to the moon.
1: Yes, very lucky.
3: Now, hold on. Here we go.
1: Well, you brought that plane in perfectly, Lewis. I never thought we'd get close enough to be able to wade into shore. You all right, Jimmy? You, Mr. White?
2: Oh, sure.
0: Well, I'm a little wet, but that doesn't matter. Now what?
5: Well, I was thinking, Kent, that since you know the island, maybe you'd better go on ahead and see whether everything's clear.
1: Good idea. You have a gun on you?
5: Yes.
1: All right. In case anyone discovers you before I return, fire one shot.
0: Kent.
1: Yeah?
0: Do you think it's wise to go on alone, unarmed? Why not take Lewis with you? Jimmy and I can wait here.
5: I wouldn't want to leave you and the boy alone, Mr. White. Kent can take care of himself.
1: Of course I can. Chances are everyone on the island's asleep. I don't see any lights. I'll just look around and come back. Just you sit tight and don't worry.
0: I don't like him going off on his own.
2: Oh, it doesn't bother Mr. Kent.
0: Nobody asked your opinion. Why didn't you go along with him, Lewis? You're the only one carrying a gun.
5: For two reasons, Mr. White. Number one, I've got something else to do. Number two, I need the gun for you and our young friend here.
6: Put your hands up, both of you.
0: Oh, what's the meaning of this,
6: Put
0: Lewis?
6: Your hands up.
5: That's better.
0: This is your idea of a joke, Lewis.
5: This isn't a joke, Mr. White. Far from it. You and little Jimmy have stepped into a trap. A trap that has already swallowed your bright reporter, Clark Kent. Now, take a good look at the sky, because it's the last time either of you will see it. All set? Start walking in that direction. Go ahead.
7: Dazed, Jimmy and Mr. White follow Lewis' instructions to the point of a gun, unable to fathom this strange turn of events. What is the answer to it? Why has the Secret Service man suddenly turned on his friend? Don't forget to tune in next time for the thrilling conclusion to the story of espionage on Volcano Island.
8: Don't forget, tune in again for the next thrilling episode with Superman.
9: Look, up in the sky.
10: It's a bird. It's a plane.
8: It's Superman.
11: Superman is a copyrighted feature appearing in Action Comics magazine.
8: Presenting the transcription feature, Superman.
9: Look, up in the sky.
10: It's a bird. It's a plane.
8: It's Superman. Yes, it's Superman, strange visitor from the planet Krypton, who came to Earth with powers and abilities far beyond those of mortal men. Superman, who can leap tall buildings at a single bound, race a speeding bullet to its target, bend steel in his bare hands, and who, disguised as Clark Kent, mild-mannered reporter for a great metropolitan newspaper, fights a never-ending battle for truth and justice.
7: And now to our story. In a daring attempt to round up the espionage gang headed by Dr. Deutsch and extract from Deutsch the details of his so-called master plan, Clark Kent, editor Perry White, young Jimmy Olsen, and Lewis, the Secret Service man, flew to the gang's headquarters on Volcano Island. Wading ashore from the seaplane on which they had arrived, Kent went on ahead to see whether the coast was clear. The moment he vanished into the darkness, Lewis pointed his revolver at Perry White and Jimmy and forced them to enter one of the many tunnels carved through the solid rock of the extinct volcano. Dazed at this sudden, amazing turn of events, we find them at gunpoint walking through a dimly lit passageway, their footsteps echoing against the damp wall.
2: You aren't a Secret Service man at all, Lewis. You're a spy.
5: Shut up. locked up here. Now, when I press this buzzer, the stone door will swing open. There we are. Step inside. I said step inside, Mr. White.
6: Yes. Welcome to Volcano Island, Herr White.
5: Go ahead.
6: Good work, Mark. Excellent work.
5: You have Kent here, Doctor?
6: Hans is waiting for him with 10 men. Come in, Herr White. Are we not old friends?
0: Deutsch, your friends live in sewers and only come out at night. They're called rats.
6: Oh, those are very unkind words, but I forgive you. I will close the door so that we will have more privacy.
5: You had no difficulty, Max?
6: Oh, none at all, Herr Doctor. I would have brought the Lane girl, too, but she's at the naval base,
5: so she is of small importance now. So, this is the boy who has been giving us so much trouble. What is your name?
2: It's none of your business.
5: See, Max, how he mimics his elders? Already he has learned to be insolent. We will fix that, eh?
6: And the boy isn't responsible, Herr Doctor.
5: Responsible or not, he knows too much.
0: He knows enough to despise your kind of human being, Deutsch. That much I can promise you.
5: Go right ahead, Herr White. You have something more to say?
0: Nothing I might say would have any effect on you.
5: It is good that you realize that.
0: All my life, Deutsch, I fought against armed warfare, against the needless killing of men. But if it's the only way the decent, self-respecting part of humanity can get rid of you and your henchmen, I'll carry a gun myself.
5: A very pretty speech, eh, Max? But so stupid.
6: They all talk that way. They call it democracy.
0: Yes, we call it democracy, and we're proud of it.
5: Enough. We've had enough from you.
0: You're going to get more, whether you like it or not.
5: I said we've had enough.
0: You'll both be thankful for democracy once you're caught. We won't stand you up against a wall and shoot you down. We'll give you a fair trial before a jury.
5: I don't. Hold your tongue.
0: We'll even give you a lawyer to plead your case. That's democracy, Deutsch.
2: Mr. Wright, he's got a gun.
0: I'm not afraid of his gun.
5: Why do I shoot you down like a dog?
0: Go ahead, shoot me down. Shoot. Yeah, what's it, Lord?
12: No, it couldn't be. How did it happen? How fool that you are. Search every inch of the island. Find him, do you understand? Find him or you suffer.
5: Is something wrong?
12: Kent has escaped.
2: Meowing.
12: Quiet.
5: How did that happen?
12: I can't understand it. Hans said he overpowered all 10 of my men. It's impossible. They were armed to the teeth.
5: I'll find Kent and bring him here. He won't suspect me.
12: A good idea, Max.
5: All right, call out the search for him. I'll handle it alone. Yes. But first, we must get rid of these two. I will have to put in a cell under armed guard. This time, there will be no escape.
12: Hello, Hans. Send up 2 men at once. Call out the search for Kent. Never mind the reason. Do as I say. Call all your men back into the tunnel. How? Clear your hunt. What have you a signal bell for? Now, ring the front. Hammer. The coast will be clear for you.
7: As the clanging bell summons Deutsch's men back into the narrow, man-made tunnels that honeycomb the volcano, Clark Kent, having escaped the trap set for him, has returned to the beach where he left Jimmy, Editor White, and Lewis, only to find them gone. Off in the distance, he can hear the bell echoing from the jagged cliffs. But at the moment, his only concern is the whereabouts of his friend.
1: Jimmy! Mr. White, where are you? Oh, sure, this is where I left them. I remember that big boulder. Mr. White! Lewis! They're gone. I wonder if they've waded back to the plane. What's that? Who's calling me?
13: Over here! Around the boulder!
1: Lewis! Great Scott, man, what happened? Where's Jimmy and Mr. White?
5: They attacked us, Kent.
1: What?
5: Let us through a tunnel. I broke away in the dark and managed to crawl down here. They took White and the boy into a room at the end of the tunnel.
1: Show me where it is. I'll go in after them.
5: So we'll both go, Kent. I managed to hold onto my gun. We may need it. The tunnel's up this way.
1: All right. You can't get over the feeling that Deutsch was tipped off, that we were flying to the island.
5: How could he have been? Only 4 of us knew. Now, here's the mouth of the tunnel. I'd better lead the way.
1: All right. Are you sure this is the right tunnel, Lewis?
5: Of course I'm sure.
1: You told me you broke away in the dark. This tunnel is illuminated.
5: It might hear us. Now, here. Stand back a little. I'll press the button that opens this stone door.
1: Good work.
5: All right, Kent. Step inside. And don't try anything. I've got the gun to your back.
1: I suspected something like this, Lewis.
5: Nobody's interested in what you suspected. Get inside.
1: Okay.
6: Greetings, Kent.
5: Close the door, Doctor.
6: Yes.
5: Oh, Herr Kent, again we meet.
6: It is my pleasure, my extreme pleasure.
1: Deutsch, I'm not going to fool with you this time. You've gone a little too far. What have you done with Mr. White and Jimmy Olsen?
5: White and the boy are safe, Kent. Believe me.
1: I wouldn't believe a word that passed your lips, Lewis. Well, Deutsch, where are they?
6: You see this lever, Herr Kent? The moment I pull it, the cell block in which your two friends are being held will flood with water from the sea, and they will drown like rats. Is that what you wish to know?
5: You'll do it, Kent. Be careful.
1: All right. You've saved your skin with another of your murderous devices, but only temporarily.
6: That will be for me to decide. You remember, Kent, I told you when we first met that nothing would be allowed to stand in the way of my master plan.
5: Is the plan ready, Herr Doctor?
6: Yes. We have enough radium. It is now being packed in capsules.
5: What will be done with the capsules?
6: I see no harm in telling you now, Max. You see this instrument on my desk? It resembles a miniature cannon, eh? Hidden in the lead barrel is a capsule containing 1/10 of a grain of radium. 1/10 of a grain, mind you. Smaller than the head of a pin. Yet powerful enough to melt this whole island into the sea.
5: But how, Herr Doctor?
6: I will tell you how, Max. Radium, like all substances, is made up of atoms. In steel, they give it strength. In wood, the ability to float. But in radium, Max, they give it power. The power to destroy.
5: But how can that power be used?
6: Watch, Max. And you, Herr Kent. I point to little cannon at the glass picture across the room. Turn the switch. Wunderbar. The picture explodes into a million fragments. You have seen enough to convince you that here is the greatest weapon man has created. Within 48 hours, one of my little cannons containing not 1/10 of a grain of radium, but 2 full ounces. We'll be floating down on the city of London, destroying everything in its path.
1: That's what you think, Deutsch.
6: Stand back, Kent, or I pull the lever. Stand back.
1: Not a chance. You're at the end of your rope.
6: Shoot him, Max. Shoot him, I say.
1: Don't touch that lever, Deutsch. I warned you, Deutsch. Now you'll suffer for it.
6: Kent, pull that lever back before the cell block is flooded.
1: Won't come back. It's jammed. Where's the cell block? Tell me, quickly.
5: In the tunnel beneath this one. There's a ladder, but you're too late, Kent. The water's pouring in.
1: Press the button that opens that door. Hurry.
5: Okay. It's suicide, Kent. Don't do it.
1: Might be suicide for you, Lewis.
0: Not for Superman. Ah, this must be the ladder. Yeah, I can hear the water rushing through the tunnel. I hope I'm not too late. Oh, it's coming through here like a mill race. Most of the cells are flooded. I can't possibly tell which one they're in. What's that? Someone calling for help. Up this way. Good thing it's dark down here. Oh, I'd better use Kent's voice.
1: Where are you, Mr. White?
14: Hold
1: on, I'm coming.
14: The cell's filling up.
1: Don't worry.
14: I get these iron bars out of the way.
1: That does it. Now, where's Jimmy?
14: I've got him. He stuck his head when the first brush of water came through.
1: All right, hold on to me now. We've got to swim for it. The water's over our head.
14: We'll never make it. Never.
1: We'll make it. Come on.
15: Well, you naval men are the last people I ever expected to see in Deutsch's headquarters here on Volcano Island, Lieutenant. How did you get here?
6: Mr. Kent, the island is ringed with destroyers and Coast Guard cutters in charge of your friend, Commander Lee. We've rounded up all of Deutsch's gang, including the mastermind himself, who's aboard the commander's own destroyer.
15: But how did you know about the island? Who tipped you off?
6: Oh, Commander Lee has known about it for some time.
15: What?
6: Mr. Lewis made all arrangements for the final stroke.
15: Lewis? He's one of Deutsch's men.
2: He's a dirty spy.
0: He brought us here at the point of a gun, Lieutenant.
6: Well, maybe you'd better answer these accusations yourself, Mr. Lewis.
16: Gladly, Lieutenant. Kent, I'm sorry I had to mislead you, but it was the only way I could assure Deutsch I was working for him. I was the boss you were trying to locate. You see, Kent, I had to do it that way in order to be on the inside and learn the details of Deutsch's master plan.
15: And Commander Leeds knew all about this, Lieutenant?
6: Yes, he knew Lewis was posing as one of Deutsch's men, Kent, but that information couldn't be revealed to anyone. However, it's all over now, so let's get aboard ship where Commander Leeds can thank you personally for everything you've done. Your country is proud of you, Mr. Kent.
0: And so am I, Kent. How you ever managed to get Jimmy and myself out of that flooded cell will always be a mystery to me. Superman couldn't have done better.
7: And so another Superman adventure ends with Dr. Deutsch's espionage ring completely broken. But even as Mr. White, Jimmy, and Kent are returning to the mainland on a government destroyer, a new adventure is brewing. An adventure that will take Clark Kent deep into the snowbound forest of the North Country. So be with us again next time to begin the story of Superman and the White Plague. A story of mystery in the frozen North.
0: Don't forget, tune in again for the next thrilling episode with Superman.
17: Bird.
1: It's a plane.
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18: 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Tonight's title was Dr. Deutsch and the Radium Mine Parts 7 through 12 Conclusion. 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This is your hostess, Kendra, saying thanks for listening. Until then, have a good one.
19: 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Until then, I bid you farewell.

0: Good evening. This is Ron. Welcome to Audio Theater for Tuesday, April 14th, 2026. This evening, on Audio Theater, I present a detective quad play from the old-time radio series, This Is Your FBI. This evening's titles are Salesman of Espionage, The Singing Swindler, The Carnival Killer, and The Fugitive Horse Player. These shows originally aired back on the evenings of April 26th and May 3rd, 10th, and 17th, 1946, respectively. This evening's show is presented in memory of Robert Weakland. These cases, taken directly from the files of the Federal Bureau of Investigation, begin momentarily. Enjoy this evening's presentation.
1: 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And that brings up an important fact about the sponsor of this program, the Equitable Life Assurance Society of the United States. 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For the Equitable Society representative in your community is a trained man, familiar with life insurance in all its uses and applications. He's an expert in security, an authority on the subject. And he'll show you, without obligation, how to build security through the Equitable Life Assurance Society for you, your home, and your country. Tonight's FBI file, Salesman of Espionage.

0: A few months ago, we presented a special version of the official FBI motion picture, House on 92nd Street, which told for the first time the dramatic story of your FBI's war against some of the Nazi agents of espionage in America. Tonight, we turn back to the period immediately preceding December 7th, 1941, and bring you another story of counter-espionage on the home front. We break the seal on a chapter from the file, German Operations Galveston. In the days immediately prior to America's entry into the war, increased FBI surveillance under a presidential directive had so restricted the maneuverability of Nazi agents known to the FBI that the Nazis were forced, in many cases, to employ professional artists of intrigue, those whose business it is to spy for monetary profit. In some cases, those agents were German, in some cases Italian, and sometimes they were American. A few minutes ago on this particular night, a small cabin cruiser put out from a private pier near an isolated beach house somewhere in the Galveston area and headed out into the Gulf of Mexico. At the wheel, a young man about 22. His companion, a woman in her middle 40s. They're about 4 miles out now as the young man speaks to the woman.
1: I say, Mother, we're in luck so far, but...
2: But what, Richard?
1: What if we should encounter the Coast Patrol?
2: You have a permit for the boat, haven't you?
1: Yes, but we hardly have a license to carry the kind of cargo we have on board.
2: Let me worry about that, Richard.
1: But suppose they should come aboard for inspection.
2: I shall do the talking and no one will come aboard.
1: But they just might.
2: Richard, please.
1: Okay.
2: Test violence of this kind is so uncouth.
1: Well, there was nothing else to do after he repented and threatened to expose us. If we had let him get away, the jig would have been up for us.
2: He was a handsome man, wasn't he, Richard?
1: As I could tell, you thought so.
2: Such a delightful cocktail companion.
1: Well, getting back to business, Mater, what we learned from him should be worth at least $1,000 to the Germans.
2: Nonsense, Richard. $2,000 or we shan't have it.
1: Very well. Don't you think this is far enough out?
2: I should think so.
1: Okay, then I'll cut her down and let her drift while we do the rest.
2: Can you manage alone?
1: Yes, I think so. Well, here goes.
2: Well, au revoir, old dear. And thanks for the information.

0: 2 days later, Agent in Charge Harrison of the Euston Field Office of the FBI, some 50 miles from Galveston, is at his desk when...
1: Harrison speaking.
2: This is Police Headquarters, Galveston, Mr. Harrison.
1: Well, hello.
2: I'm calling about the man reported missing the last 2 days.
1: The construction engineer?
2: Yes, sir. His body was found washed ashore this morning.
1: So?
2: The information he was known to have had on his person is missing.
1: Well, it's not hard to tell who has the information by now, but who procured it for them is another problem.
2: Is there any further assistance we can give you?
1: Yes, for the time being, I'd like you to keep the discovery of the body quiet.
2: We'll be glad to cooperate with you.
1: I feel sure this is the work of professionals. If we can discover who they are, then we'll have a murder charge with which to take them out of circulation.
2: I see.
1: How was the man killed?
2: 32 caliber automatic.
1: All right, I'll have one of our men hop down and check details with you right away. And thank you for calling.

0: say, mate.
1: Are you expecting someone here?
2: Not this evening, Richard. Why?
1: Well, somebody just drove up in the courtyard.
2: What? Well, who is it for?
1: I don't know. Maybe it's the police.
2: Nonsense. It's been 48 hours, and there's been nothing in the papers or on the radio about it.
1: Yes, but...
2: Moreover, there's nothing to connect up with it.
1: Shall I go to the door?
2: Wait. Look through the curtain. See who it is. Who is it?
1: Looks like Mr. Sutter.
2: Sutter. Go get him in quickly. And if he hasn't found out about the other night, don't say anything.
3: I'm very sorry I have to come here.
2: Come in, Mr. Sutter. Close the door quickly, Richard.
3: Hi, Littler.
2: Never mind that nonsense. Now, what pleases the reason for this visit?
3: I'm sorry. It was necessary, Mrs. Fairfield.
2: I told you at the beginning, Mr. Sutter, no one from the legation must ever be seen coming to this house.
3: I have told you this is most urgent.
1: What do you mean, urgent?
2: Richard.
3: The United States Army is strengthening its harbor defenses. We must have a map showing the new installation at once.
1: Oh, is that all?
2: Richard.
3: I repeat, we must have the map at once.
2: I cannot work miracles, Mr. Sutter.
3: I'm aware of that, Mrs. Fairfield, but I may have a new contract for you who can get such a map.
2: Who?
3: Here is his name and description.
2: And who is this Mr. Fargo?
3: He came to my office this morning. Wanted to sell information.
2: Information of what sort?
3: I did not go into the matter with him. I said we could not entertain such a proposition
2: because... Germany has no hostile intentions toward America. Yes, yes, go on.
3: He said he could furnish information on almost anything.
2: Do you consider him a good risk?
3: That is for you to determine. We cannot assume that responsibility.
2: Oh, I see. Well, where can Mr. Fargo be contacted?
3: He lunches in the Palm Garden of the Gulf Park Hotel every day.
2: Very well. $5,000 for the map, Mr. Sutter.
3: That is too much. $1,000.
2: Good night, Mr. Sutter.
3: $2,000.
2: Show Herr Sutter to the door, Richard.
3: Very well. $5,000.
2: Thank you. Good night, Mr. Sutter. Will you please not join us at the Gulf Park for lunch tomorrow?

0: you keep your eyes off those silly girls for a minute?
1: Oh, they don't look silly from where I sit, Mater.
0: We're here strictly on business.
1: But our man hasn't shown up yet, so why can't I have a dance or two?
0: Later, perhaps. But I think this is Mr. Fargo coming in now.
1: Where?
0: Medium build, dark complexion man.
1: Oh.
0: But don't stare at him.
1: Well, what do you know? He's coming directly to our table.
0: Shouldn't wonder. Now let me do the talking.
2: Good afternoon, madam. My name is Fargo. I believe you were expecting me.
0: I beg your pardon, sir.
2: May I sit down? It's less conspicuous for all of us that way. Thank you.
0: Please, I'm sure you've made a mistake.
2: Why don't we save time, madam? After all, you two were the only ones in the room who watched me closely as I walked in.
0: I wasn't aware of that fact.
2: You don't think I was fooled by Mr. Sutter's refusal of my offer?
0: I beg your pardon?
2: I expected him to refuse it. After all, he must play his little game. But making the offer was the only way I could make contact with his, shall we say, clearinghouse.
0: Well, really? Richard, did your mother look like a clearinghouse?
2: Would you like for me to go, madam?
0: Forgive me. No, do stay. You've aroused my curiosity.
2: Well, perhaps I can satisfy it on one point, anyway.
0: Namely?
2: A certain construction engineer.
0: I beg your pardon?
2: The police found his body yesterday, washed up on shore. Oh, waiter, get this young man another glass of water.
0: Just exactly who are you, Mr. Fargo?
2: It's like I told Sutter. I'm a salesman, a dealer in all kinds of information. No, I'm not working for the police, madam. I learned about the body because the police questioned me in connection with it for 3 hours last night.
0: Oh.
2: And now, what can I do for you?
0: I'm afraid it's rather a large order.
2: Good. It should net us both a large fee.
0: I understand the United States Army is installing some new hardware.

0: FBI.
1: Let me speak to Harrison, please. This is Special Agent Fargo.
0: Harrison speaking.
1: This is Fargo, Harrison. We're in.
0: Yes?
1: There are two of them. Two of them. A woman about 45 and her son about 21 or 2.
0: You're sure the other one?
1: You should have seen the reaction when I dropped the bombshell about the washed-up body.
0: Yeah, so what happened?
1: The son dropped his glass of water.
0: We've got to have more proof than dropping a glass of water.
1: Right. I realize that.
0: When is your next contact?
1: As soon as I get them a map of the new harbor defense installations.
0: All right. We'll fix up a fake map right away.
1: Good, good. Drop it in the mail to me here at the hotel tonight. Then I can contact them again tomorrow as planned.
0: Where?
1: They think here at the hotel. But this time I want to go to their house, wherever that is. And I think I know how I can find out where it is. I'll be in touch with you again in 2 hours.
0: Right. And don't get yourself shot.
1: Oh, hello, Richard. I thought you and your mother had gone.
2: Oh, is that why you went to the phone so fast?
1: What do you mean by that?
2: Why?
1: Look, kid, go ahead and be suspicious. We have to be in our kind of business, you know. Safer.
2: Yes, yes, I know.
1: Go tell your mother I've got the map thing in the works. I think we ought to have it by tomorrow. So, I'll see you then.

0: I called his room later. He's not there.
1: Well, sit down, Richard. He'll probably be along soon.
0: Well, I'm glad you're so confident.
1: Now, please, Richard, don't start that again.
0: Mater, I'm surprised that you, having had much more experience in this field than I'm surprised that you're not suspicious of him, too.
1: It's because I've had much more experience than you that I'm not suspicious.
0: Well, now is a good chance maybe to prove one of us is right.
1: What do you mean?
0: I could get into his room and have a look about.
1: You do no such thing.
0: But, Mater...
1: Now, stop it. Be utterly childish.
0: Okay.
2: I beg your pardon, madame. Here is a telephone message I was asked to have.
1: For me? Thank you. Oh, here you are.
2: Thank you, madame.
0: From Fargo, I'll bet.
1: Richard.
0: Yes, what's his alibi?
1: He says he can't meet us here. He'll be waiting for us at our house.
0: At our house? How did he know where it was? What's the idea?
1: Come on, Richard. We must get there quickly.

0: You have quite a charming place here, Mrs. Fairfield.
1: Oh?
0: I've been looking around your garden while I was waiting for you.
1: Well, I trust you enjoyed yourself, Mr. Fargo.
0: Oh, I hope you're not angry with me.
2: That's not exactly the right word, Mr.
1: Richard, please.
0: I was afraid the police might be watching my movements in the city, even though they turned me loose. In which case, it wouldn't look good for you two if you were seen a second time in my company at the hotel.
2: I told you we'd have a good alibi.
0: If you're wondering how I found my way here, young man, it was easy. I watched you drive up to the hotel, took your license number, checked it for name and address, and here I am.
1: With or without the map?
0: With. Shall we go inside and look it over?
1: Very well.
2: I'll be in a few minutes, Mater. I've got to look after a couple of things outside.
1: All right, Richard. We'll be in the library.
0: As you can see on the map, Mrs. Fairfield, I've added a few notes of my own because the map was a little short on detail.
1: You seem to have a thorough knowledge of the harbor.
0: Knowledge is what I have to sell, madam.
1: Let's not be so formal.
0: So you don't share your son's suspicion of me?
1: Your explanation a while ago was entirely satisfactory to me, but...
0: But?
1: You could be selling a false map, you know.
0: Even in our business, my dear, some measure of trust between buyer and seller is needed.
1: Yes, I've always found that necessary. Please forgive me.
0: Shall we shake hands on it?
1: Oh, better than that.
0: Oh?
1: We'll have a glass of sherry on it.
0: Fine. And drink a toast to further mutually profitable ventures in the line of...
2: I hope I'm not intruding.
1: Certainly not, Richard. Mr. Fargo and I...
0: Yes, just... Richard, you're just in time to join us in toasting the success of our first venture together.
1: Map is a splendid one, Richard.
2: Oh, that's good.
1: Well, I shouldn't think you'd be so indifferent about it. Get the sherry and glasses out of the cabinet over there.
2: Oh, okay.
1: By the way, Mr. Fargo, there was one notation on the map I didn't quite understand.
0: Well, what is that, Mrs. Fairfield?
1: This one right here.
0: Oh, that. Well, what that means is simply...
1: Oh! Richard, what on earth do you mean by this?
2: Wait a minute. Yeah, here it is. Look.
1: Cigarette case.
2: It's an initial cigarette case, Mater. And he stole it out of the boat locker where I had it hidden.
1: That isn't yours. Whose is it?
2: That cigarette case, Mater, could have hung us. It belonged to the man we dumped overboard the other night.

Back to the FBI file, Salesman of Espionage, in just a moment. First, let me tell you something I learned this week at the Equitable Life Assurance Society. A representative told me about an interview he had with a very up-and-coming young man who called on him and said, "See here, I've got about $500 a year free for investment of some kind. Some of my friends say, buy good stocks and bonds. Some say, start a savings account. Some say, buy a share in a small business. I get all kinds of advice. Now, what can you life insurance people offer me?" "Well," said the Equitable representative, "we've got a lot to offer. But first, let's get down to the bedrock difference that distinguishes life insurance from all these other things. Suppose you put $500 into the bank today. You create an estate worth just $500. But suppose you take that $500 and buy a $25,000 life insurance policy. Well, the minute that policy is issued, you have created an estate worth not $500, but $25,000. 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With most forms of investment, you start saving, and then gradually, over long, hard years, you create an estate. But with an Equitable policy, you create an estate first, and then you start saving it. Now, I'm wondering if you've ever thought about that. You see, there are so many things concerning life insurance we all should know. And the Equitable Society representative in your community is ready to tell you about them without any obligation on your part. Yes, hundreds of just such responsible, friendly, Equitable Society representatives are busy this week, as they have been every week for more than 86 years, helping the Equitable Society to build security for you, your home,

0: 24 hours around the clock. Special agents of your FBI were on the job, defeating their conspiracies at every turn. And quite often, as events thus far in tonight's case demonstrate, the job involved great personal risk to the special agents assigned to this duty. It's 30 minutes later now, and down at the Fairfield Beach House, Special Agent Fargo has just regained consciousness after being struck down from behind by young Richard Fairfield.
1: I tell you, Mater, you're making a mistake. You should have let me finish the job.
2: Quiet, Richard.
3: I'm surprised your first blow didn't, young man.
2: Why did you want that cigarette case, Mr. Fargo?
3: You mean, am I a plainclothes policeman? Was I going to try to pin the murder of the engineer on you?
2: Frankly, yes.
3: So?
2: So, if you are with the police, Mr. Fargo, we shall have to take drastic steps to protect ourselves.
3: Of course you were.
2: Well?
3: It's true. I was looking for incriminating evidence of murder.
1: See, I told
2: you. Oh, Richard.
3: But only because I wanted an axe to hang over you two as insurance against your double-crossing me.
1: He's lying.
3: I'm sure you've done the same thing with agents you've had to deal with before.
2: It's an old trick, of course.
1: I tell you he's lying, Mater.
3: Look here, kid. I've had enough trouble with you, you understand?
1: So what?
3: So I'd pin your wet ears back against your adolescent head if I weren't in a hurry to get downtown.
2: Please, Mr. Fargo.
1: You make one move to leave here, and I'll...
3: Now, if you're a good little boy until I leave, I'll give you back your blackjack. I'm terribly sorry, Mrs. Fairfield. I apologize for my temper.
2: Richard deserved it.
3: Thank you. Now, about my pay for the map.
2: When Sutter has paid me, I'll pay you. You'll trust me that long, won't you?
3: Well, I... Of course. Good evening, my dear.
4: Harrison speaking.
3: This is Fargo, Harrison.
4: What's happened? We were worried when you didn't contact on time.
3: I had contact with a blackjack.
4: What?
3: I'll be at the rendezvous in 15 minutes.
4: Good. I'll be there before that.
3: They're absolutely guilty of the murder, Harrison.
5: I'm convinced of it, too, after all you've told me, Fargo.
3: If I could only get one piece of really incriminating evidence.
5: You couldn't find the gun they used.
3: Nah, no luck.
5: The cigarette case would have only been supporting evidence.
3: Well, just the same, I hated to part with it. But it was more important to bluff my way out of a tight situation.
5: Now, wait a minute.
3: Yeah?
5: Bluff?
3: What are you thinking?
5: If you bluffed your way out of their hands, maybe we can bluff them into our hands.
3: What?
5: You said Sutter installed one of his men yesterday in the hotel room next to yours at the Gulf Park.
3: Yes. Yes, he's got a sound recorder that'll pick up anything I say in my room.
5: Then maybe we can figure out some way to use that to our advantage.
3: Yes? How's that?
5: I'll go back to my office, Fargo. You go back to your hotel room and telephone me. And here's what you're to tell me over the phone.

0: Mr. Sutter.
1: Out of my way, quick.
2: It wasn't necessary for you to come here for the map, Mr. Sutter. I was going to get it to you.
1: I have not come for the map.
2: What?
1: I'm sure now that any map you may have gotten from Fargo is a fake.
0: See there, mate, I told you.
2: Shut up, Richard. What are you saying, Mr. Sutter?
1: There's an Italian merchant ship sailing in 1 hour. I've arranged safe passage for you both.
2: Stop talking in riddles, please.
1: This recording will explain everything. May I play it on your machine?
2: By all means.
1: I put an agent in the hotel room next to Fargo. Tonight he recorded this. Listen.
3: Hello. Hello. Operator, get me the FBI.
2: The FBI?
0: I knew it.
2: Shut up.
3: Hello, Harrison. This is Fargo. Yeah. Yeah, I've just come from the Fairfield house. No. No, I didn't find the gun they killed him with. But we won't need it. I'll have another piece of evidence in about 2 hours that's just as good. Then we'll move in on it.
2: That's enough.
1: Why didn't you tell me you had murdered that engineer?
2: You got the information from him. That's all you wanted, wasn't it?
0: Come on, Mater. We'd better get away from here quick.
1: Yes. Once on the ship, you will be safe.
4: I'm afraid you're going to miss that boat,
1: what?
4: Mrs. Fairfield.
2: Oh.
0: Fargo.
4: Special Agent Fargo. And this is Agent in Charge Harrison.
5: We came in the back way while you were listening to Mr. Fargo's record.
4: And you're both under arrest for murder.
2: On what evidence?
5: On your own admission of the crime to your employer, Harrison.

Mrs. Fairfield and her son Richard were both tried and convicted on a charge of first-degree murder and paid for their crime in the electric chair. The members of your FBI join with all other Americans and all people of goodwill everywhere in the fervent hope that the day will soon come when men shall cease to spy against their fellow men, when all shall dwell on earth together in a spirit of mutual trust. But until that day comes, your FBI shall always go out to meet your enemies and to protect you, the American people.

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1: 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The Singing Swindler.
0: The incident used on tonight's Equitable Life Assurance Society's broadcast are adapted from the files of the Federal Bureau of Investigation. However, all names used are fictitious, and any similarity thereof to the names of persons living or dead is accidental. Tonight's broadcast was directed by William M. Sweet. The music was under the direction of Frederick Steiner. The author was Frank Ferries, and your narrator was Dean Carlson. This is Your FBI is a Jerry Devine production. Now, this is Carl Frank speaking for the Equitable Life Assurance Society of the United States and the Equitable Society's representative in your community, and inviting you to tune in again next week when the Equitable Life Assurance Society of the United States will bring you another colorful story from the files of the Federal Bureau of Investigation. The Singing Swindler on This Is Your FBI.
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3: 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In a few minutes, the Equitable Life Assurance Society, sponsors of this program, will have an important announcement for homeowners and for all families that are thinking of buying or building a home. If your husband or wife is not now listening to this program, get him or her. Both of you should hear the good news about America's finest plan for home ownership. A plan that can save you money and give you greater security in a home of your own. Tonight's FBI file, The Singing Swindler.

It is a paradox of human nature that we are most easily deceived in that field which we know best. On strange ground, we protect ourselves with the armor of caution, while on familiar ground, we expose a vanity of infallibility, which, as demonstrated by tonight's case from the files of your FBI, is the Achilles heel by which we are felled. To the visitor, it must seem that every night is carnival night in the famous old French Quarter of New Orleans. But when the sun goes down, the spirit of the fiesta comes up. And from the cafes and gardens of balconied houses, music and laughter pour out into a mainstream of gaiety which courses through the narrow streets until dawn. On this particular night, in a small side street cafe, a tall, big-shouldered man sits alone at a table in a corner, sipping his fourth absinthe frappe and obviously enjoying the club's table singer as he finishes a ballad for a couple of honeymooners.

0: That was wonderful. Thanks a lot. Here, here's something for you.
1: Oh, thanks very much. Now I better go over and see what he wants, huh? Yes, sir. Some special song you'd like to hear?
2: Yes, you bet, your son. Sit down.
1: Oh, thank you. What would you like?
2: Another drink. Hey, waiter.
3: Yes, sir?
2: Yeah, give me another one of these things. What do you want?
1: Oh, not a thing, thanks.
2: Oh, what do you mean, not a thing? Everybody drinks with Bill Taylor. Now, what do you want?
1: All right, scotch and water.
2: Okay, waiter, you heard the man.
3: Yes, sir.
2: Now, what's your name, partner?
1: Eddie Burnett.
2: Well, put it there, partner. I'm Bill Taylor. I'm from Texas.
1: I kind of thought you might be.
2: Yes, sir, Eddie. Just made another killing in oil. I'm out tooting it up a little. I never drink when I work. Hey, I haven't given you any dough, have I?
1: Your record's clean with me, Bill.
2: Well, here's 20. How's about another song? How's about Eyes of Texas?
1: Great. Only, you're going to be here a couple of minutes, aren't you, Bill?
2: Well, where are you going, partner? Wait, here's another 20. Sit down.
1: Oh, I'll be right back. I just got to go over and sit with that old lady for a minute.
2: Yeah? Well, what's an old lady like her doing around here alone?
1: Well, she was telling me about it before you came in. Asked me to sing a special number for her.
2: That's so.
1: Yeah. She said she and her husband always came here every year on their anniversary.
2: Well, where's the old man?
1: Well, it seems he died a couple of months ago, but she decided to come anyway.
2: Well, now, what do you know about that?
3: Here are your drinks, sir.
2: Waiter, you see that old lady sitting over there?
3: Yes, sir.
2: Well, you bring her the best bottle of champagne you got in the house and tell her it's an anniversary present.
3: Yes, sir.
1: Well, that's pretty nice of you, Bill.
2: Oh, that's nothing, partner. That's what money's for.
1: You know, it's funny you being in the oil business.
2: What's so funny about the oil business?
1: Oh, I didn't mean it that way. It's just that the old lady was telling me that her husband left her some oil leases.
2: Yeah?
1: On some land down in the Delta.
2: Well, what do you know?
1: Well, you know how old ladies are sometimes. Tell everybody their personal business.
2: Sure. Say, what'd she tell you about the leases?
1: Well, she told me she didn't much know what to do about them, but she thought while she was here in New Orleans, maybe she could sell them.
2: Sell them, huh?
1: Mm-hmm.
2: Well, buying them is my business.
1: Well, do you want to meet her?
2: Yes, I'd like to very much.
1: Okay. I'll find out what hotel she's staying at.
2: Partner, I like you.
1: I like you too, Bill.
2: Do me a favor before you go, will you?
1: Why, sure, partner. You got me doing it now. What's the favor?
2: Sing Eyes of Texas.
1: Okay. Hey, Joe, Eyes of Texas.

0: Darling, please.
1: Mrs. Grayson?
0: Yes?
1: I have this note to you.
0: Oh. Well, wait till I put on my spectacles. Dear Mrs. Grayson, this is the gentleman I spoke to you about last night. His name is Bill Till. Oh, yes. Oh, won't you please sit down?
1: Well, thank you, ma'am.
0: Oh, it's very kind of you, Mr. Taylor, to take the time to come and see me.
1: Oh, no trouble at all, Mrs. Grayson. That's my business, oil leases.
0: Why, how lucky I am to meet a nice, honest man like you.
1: Well, now, don't you worry, Mrs. Grayson. Old Bill Taylor is known as the most honest man in the state of Texas.
0: Well, isn't that nice? Your wife must be so happy.
1: Mary Lou? Happiest wife in Texas. Let's get down to business, Mrs. Grayson.
0: Oh, all right. But I'm afraid that you'll have to do all the work.
1: Oh, I don't mind that, big, strong man like me. I don't mind telling you. I've been trying to pick up some more leases down there on the Delta.
0: Well, now, isn't it lucky that we met then?
1: Sure is. For you and for me.
0: Here are the papers that I found in Dan's safe. There are 5 different ones. What do they all mean, Mr. Taylor?
1: They cover different parcels of land, but you just leave everything to me, Mrs. Grace, and I won't cheat you.
0: No, I don't believe you would, Mr. Taylor.
1: Well, thank you, ma'am. Now, let's see. There's some 300 acres in all.
0: Is that a lot?
1: Oh, you bet it is. Oh. By George, right smack in the middle of the Delta.
0: Well, what do you think it's worth, Mr. Taylor?
1: Well, I'm going to tell you right out. It's worth $10,000 in cash to me.
0: $10,000?
1: Old Bill Taylor, most honest man in Texas. That's what it's worth, and that's what you're going to get.
0: Lancy. Oh, I'm so grateful to you, Mr. Taylor.
1: What nonsense. This is a business proposition. Yeah, we'll just call up the public stenographer and draw up a transfer, and you'll have your money inside of an hour.
0: My.
1: Then, it's a deal?
0: Yes, Mr. Taylor, thank you. It's a deal.
2: Not many blocks away from the Bayou Hotel, where the deal between Mrs. Grayson and Mr. Taylor was consummated, Special Agent Nolan of the New Orleans field office of the FBI is just entering the office of Agent in Charge Clark.
3: Did you send for me, sir?
4: Yes, Nolan. I just received this alert from Washington on a swindler.
3: Oh?
4: 2 weeks ago, she put over a job in Miami.
3: A woman?
4: Yes. Last week, it was Atlanta.
3: Well, it sounds like she might be working the Southern Circuit.
4: Yes, that's Washington's opinion. And New Orleans might be, or might have been, her next jump.
3: What's her specialty?
4: Well, she's an elderly woman who pretends to have been widowed recently, wants to dispose of property that her husband left.
3: Mm-hmm.
4: In Miami, she sold a fake deed to a citrus farm. In Atlanta, it was a fake deed to 1,000 acres of pine trees.
3: Here in New Orleans, it might be anything from oil wells to a sugar plantation.
4: Well, that's about it. Here's a description.
3: Okay.
4: Our Miami and Atlanta offices are working on further details of her modus operandi.
3: Anything you want me to do?
4: Yes, I want you to start checking on all hotels.

0: How much did he go for, Granny?
1: Oh, you mean Mr. Taylor, Eddie?
0: I wasn't thinking about Clark Gable.
1: Don't be funny, young man.
0: Okay, okay. Hey, but what about that cheap bum trying to double-cross you and get those leases cheap?
1: Well, it just shows, Eddie, that what I've told you is true. Honesty is always the best policy.
0: Yeah, I know. But you didn't tell me yet.
1: Didn't tell you what, Eddie?
0: How much did you get?
1: $5,000. And we've got...
0: Granny, don't play games with me. How much did you get from the sucker?
1: Oh, all right. I got $7,500.
0: Why, Grandma, what big lies you have.
1: Why, my boy...
0: Can it? I know you got 10 G's.
1: Oh, yes.
0: What'd you lie to me for?
1: Well, I was going to save it for a rainy day.
0: Okay, but don't save for the Johnstown flood.
1: My gracious, here we've been standing talking all this while. Eddie, we've got to move along.
0: Okay, I'll be packed in a minute. I'm going to leave the door between our rooms open just so you don't get any ideas about making the trip by yourself.
1: Why, Eddie, if you're going to talk like that to me, well, I'm just afraid that I'll never be able to swindle anybody else with you again. And you know what they say in baseball?
0: What?
1: They say never break up a winning team.

0: Agent in charge, Clark speaking.
1: This is Nolan.
0: Oh, hello. Did you get a lead?
1: Not yet. I'm still checking hotels. Thought I'd better call in.
0: Yes, I'm glad you did. I just received more details from Miami and Atlanta.
1: Good. What's new?
0: A woman has an assistant.
1: Oh?
0: A young man about 35, 6 feet, 180 pounds. He plays the part of a table singer in nightclubs and cafes.
1: Oh, he's the bird dog in spotting potential victims, huh?
0: That's right. And if they're working New Orleans, he might be easier to get a line on than the woman.
1: Well, then suppose I hop over to the quarter and start checking cafes.
0: Right. I'll put another man on the hotels. How are you coming along, Granny?
2: Yeah, I'm almost finished packing, Eddie. Are you all finished?
0: Yeah, all packed and ready to go.
2: No, who can that be?
0: Don't answer, Granny.
2: Don't be silly, Eddie. I've got to answer. You get back to your room and close the door.
0: Okay, but I'll keep it unlocked just in case.
2: Oh, hello again, Mr. Taylor.
3: May I come in? There's something I want to talk to you about.
2: Why, of course.
3: There's something we overlooked this morning, Mrs. Grayson.
2: Overlooked? Well, what was that?
3: I reckon you're going to knock me over with a feather, ma'am.
2: Oh, no, not a big man like you. But what came as such a surprise?
3: You.
2: Me? I'm sure I don't understand what you mean.
3: What I overlooked was checking those leases with the records.
2: The records?
3: Yes, the records at the county courthouse where all the leases are placed on file.
2: Well, I told you, Mr. Taylor, that I don't understand much about those things. You see, my husband...
3: It's too late for that, Mrs. Grayson.
2: Too late for...
3: Yes. You see, I called the Crescent City Oil Company right off.
2: Well, what did you do that for?
3: To see if they wanted to buy the leases.
2: And what did they say, Mr. Taylor?
3: They weren't interested.
2: Well, now, I don't understand that. You told me this morning that the land was so valuable.
3: It is valuable. But you see, there was a slight coincidence.
2: Coincidence?
3: Yes. It just so happened that the Crescent City Oil Company already owns those 300 acres.
2: They do? Well, yeah, that is a coincidence, isn't it?
3: Mrs. Grayson, I'm a big man in the state of Texas. I didn't call the police the first thing. Well, because I feel a little embarrassed, you know, telling them I got caught in a swindle like this.
2: Oh, Mr. Taylor, please.
3: But, Mrs. Grayson, if I don't get that $10,000 in the next minute, I'm going to pick up that phone.
4: Stay away from that door.
3: Eddie? Well, dog my soul.
2: Eddie, be careful with that gun. You're pointing it right at Mr. Taylor.
4: Yes, I am, and it's loaded, too.
3: Don't worry, Mrs. Grayson. He's not going to do anything with the gun.
4: I said stay away from that phone, and I meant it.
3: Well, I certainly was buffaloed.
4: Don't come any closer, Taylor.
3: Why not?
4: This gun might accidentally go off.
3: What do you want me to do?
4: Stop coming toward me, Taylor. I'll give it!
3: You see, Mrs. Grayson, I told you Eddie wasn't going to do much with that gun.
2: So you did, Mr. Taylor. I'll certainly say that for you.
3: Now, Eddie, we're a pretty even match without guns. So, get up.
5: Oh, I got enough.
3: Oh, no, Eddie. I just started to play this game. Get up.
2: Look out, Eddie. Look out, Eddie. What are you doing? My head is Mr. Taylor's.
3: I think you've just about got enough now, young man. So I'll call the police and let them...
4: Why in the world didn't you hit him sooner, Granny?
2: Well, that was the first chance I had, Eddie.
4: Boy, he's really odd. What'd you hit him with?
2: That beautiful big vase that was on the piano. Oh, remind me to pay the hotel for it when we check out.
4: Pay for it? Are you crazy?
2: No, Eddie, we must pay for it. You don't want us to get a reputation for not paying our bills, do you?
6: Back to the FBI file in just a moment, after an important message to American home buyers and homeowners. This week at the Equitable Life Assurance Society, I heard a story of a little girl with tears in her eyes. Because of her, thousands of American homeowners live in greater security today. Some years ago, the president of the Equitable Society happened to see this little girl crying as if her heart would break. while the sheriff's men moved her family's furniture out into the yard. On inquiry, he learned that her mother, a young widow, had lost their home through a mortgage foreclosure. 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A mortgage that will be as near foreclosure-proof as possible." 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And now, back to the FBI file, The Singing Swindler.

0: No one likes to admit publicly that he has been duped. That is human nature. And swindlers make capital of it every day. But this false expression of self-pride which restrains the victim of a swindle from going to the police sometimes goes a step farther. It urges the victim to take matters into his own hands. And this can prove to be a most costly procedure. A few minutes ago, Agent in Charge Clark of the New Orleans FBI office received a telephone call from Police Inspector Rickert. Clark and Special Agent Nolan have just now stepped off the elevator on the eighth floor of the Bio Hotel and reached room 824.
1: Oh, come in, gentlemen.
2: Thank you. Thank you, Inspector.
1: Mr. Taylor, this is Mr. Clark, and this is Mr. Nolan. They're from the FBI.
3: Yeah, mighty glad to see you men here so quick.
2: We got here as soon as we heard from the inspector.
1: Yes, Mr. Taylor. I called them as soon as I found out from the clerk at the desk about the old lady.
2: Well, then the description checked, Inspector?
1: Perfect. And it checked on her accomplice, too.
2: A singer.
3: That's the fella. Goes by the name of Eddie Burnett.
2: Well, what was the racket this time, Mr. Taylor?
3: Yeah, Mrs. Grayson, if that's her name, she sold me some oil leases.
2: They were fakes, naturally.
3: Yes.
2: How much did you pay her?
3: $10,000 in cash.
2: Mm-hmm. And then?
3: I found out they were fakes. I came up here to get my money back.
2: Well, I wish you'd called the police sooner, Mr. Taylor.
3: Yeah, every time I touch my head, I wish I had too.
2: Inspector, where was Mr. Taylor found?
1: He was lying right on the floor, right over there.
2: I see.
1: The maid found him when she came to make up the room.
2: How long ago did they check out?
1: A little more than 2 hours ago.
2: How did they leave the hotel?
1: I asked the cab starter about that. He said they just walked out.
2: But didn't they have any bags?
1: Yes, that's what made the starter remember them. Nobody leaves the bayou with the luggage and carries it themselves.
2: Mm-hmm. Well, they couldn't have walked far. My guess is they caught a cab at the corner.
1: Yeah, that sounds logical. If they did, they could have been at the airport in half an hour.
2: We'll check the airport, Inspector. But I have an idea that if they were smart enough to walk away from the hotel, they haven't left such an obvious trail as that.
1: Mm-hmm. I guess you're right.
2: Nolan, start a check on all railroads and airlines. All that black blood better work on the bus terminals.
1: Oh, one more thing, Mr. Clark.
2: Yes, Inspector?
1: Here's some handwriting that might be useful.
2: What's it?
1: Table singers.
3: Yes. It's the note of introduction you wrote when I came to meet Mrs. Grayson.
2: Well, thanks very much, Inspector.
1: All right.
2: And thank you, Mr. Taylor, for being so cooperative. Come on, Nolan. We've got work to do.

0: Eddie?
1: Yeah, what do you want now?
0: Eddie, please speak a little more respectfully. And, Eddie, must you sing all the time?
1: What's the matter with my singing?
0: I didn't say there was anything...
1: I sing torch songs like Crosby.
0: Well, let's drop the subject. All I ask is sing when you get paid for it.
1: Okay. I meant to talk to you about that.
0: You don't want me to pay you for singing in this room, do you, Eddie?
1: No, that ain't what I mean. I mean, when do I go to work again?
0: Now, you let me take care of the business end. I say we stay under for a little while.
1: But the cops don't know we're in Chicago.
0: Well, I certainly hope you're right, my boy.
1: You know, I give you credit when you got it coming. It's pretty cute the way we got here.
0: Thank you, Eddie.
1: Yeah, you feel pretty good today, don't you?
0: Why not? We've pulled 3 jobs and we've got over 28,000 between us. 2 more jobs, we'll have 25 apiece, and, well, then you can sing all day long.
1: Okay, only let's get the next job started.
0: Oh, all right, if you're that impatient, go ahead and get yourself a job.
1: You mean?
0: Certainly, I never say anything I don't mean.
1: All right, here I go.

0: come in, Nolan.
1: What's up, Clark?
0: Memphis office just phoned.
1: On the Grayson case?
0: That's right. The car the two of them rented here was found abandoned in Memphis.
1: Oh, that was pretty cute.
0: Well, the Memphis office took all the descriptions we wired out to the airport.
1: And?
0: And found the two of them had hopped a plane for Chicago 2 days ago.
1: Well, that means they're probably still there.
0: That's it.
1: They've never worked that territory before.
0: Look, there's a flight out of here in 20 minutes for Chicago. I'm going to be on it.
1: Okay, I'll call and make your reservation.
0: Good. Then call the Chicago office and alert them. And tell them what time I get in. Hello, this is Special Agent Clark. Will you put me through to Mr. Walker, please?
2: Hello, Clark.
0: Hello, Walker.
2: Where are you?
0: I'm out at the airport. I just got in. Any word?
2: I'm sorry, Clark, but we haven't been able to dig up a single lead. We checked all nightclubs and theatrical agencies.
0: No lead at any of the hotels either, huh?
2: Well, unless the room clerks are lying to us, they haven't checked in at any hotel we've been to so far.
0: Yeah.
2: We're still working on the hotel, though.
0: How do you account for the fact that he hasn't gone to work yet?
2: From what the theatrical agencies tell me, this isn't a very good time for male table singers.
0: Oh, what do you mean?
2: I hear all the places are putting in girls.
0: Girls, huh?
2: Uh-huh.
0: Wait. I think I've got an idea.
2: Anything I can help on?
0: No, thanks. I can handle this alone. I'll be in the office in about an hour.

0: Yes?
1: It's me, Eddie.
0: Oh. Well, what luck?
2: Nobody's booking any male singers. So I'll take a crack at this.
0: What's that?
2: Just an ad in the afternoon paper.
0: What does it say?
2: Some cafe wants a male singer, but I've got to write for an interview and an audition.
0: Well, you're not worried about taking an audition, are you?
2: Well, the job only pays 50 in tips.
0: My, they don't know how lucky they are getting Crosby that cheap.

0: Oh, Granny.
1: Oh, and did you get a call yet, Eddie?
0: Nah.
1: Oh, well, don't worry. I'm sure you will. What are you doing, Eddie?
0: Packing.
1: What for?
0: I did a little thinking while you were downstairs.
1: What do you mean?
0: Now, look. I don't like being the number two man in the act, Granny.
1: What do you mean, Eddie?
0: I mean I'm pulling out right now and taking all the dough with me.
1: Eddie!
0: Now, give me that dough and give it to me quick.
1: Put down that pistol!
0: Where's the money?
1: Stop it, I tell you!
0: Okay, you ask for it.
2: Drop that gun, Burnett! Drop it!
3: Who are you? What's the idea?
2: Special agents of the FBI.
3: FBI?
2: That's right. You answered our ad and wrote us for an audition, Burnett. Your handwriting tallied with some we got in New Orleans from a Mr. Taylor.
4: After being tried and convicted, Mrs. Grayson and Edward Burnett were sentenced to long terms in the federal penitentiary. Again, we repeat what we have stated before on This Is Your FBI. Swindlers could be put out of business overnight if you, their potential victims, would exercise the simple caution of investigating the stranger with a proposition before doing business with him. Until everyone does exercise that simple caution, your FBI will remain on the job 24 hours a day protecting you, their employers. You, the American people.

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1: Next week, we will bring you another colorful story from the files of the Federal Bureau of Investigation. The Carnival Killing.
0: The incidents used in tonight's Equitable Life Assurance Society's broadcast are adapted from the files of the Federal Bureau of Investigation. However, all names used are fictitious, and any similarity thereof to the names of persons living or dead is accidental. Tonight's broadcast was directed by William M. Sweets. The music was under the direction of Frederick Steiner. The author was Frank Ferries, and your narrator was Dean Calder. This Is Your FBI is a Jerry Devine production. This is Andre Baruch speaking for the Equitable Life Assurance Society of the United States and the Equitable Society's representative in your community, and inviting you to tune in again next week at this same time when the Equitable Life Assurance Society of the United States will bring you another colorful story from the files of the Federal Bureau of Investigation. The Carnival Killing on This Is Your FBI. Thank you.

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1: The Equitable Life Assurance Society presents This Is Your FBI. This is Your FBI, an official broadcast from the files of the Federal Bureau of Investigation, presented as a public service by the Equitable Life Assurance Society of the United States and the Equitable Society's representative in your community. And now a special request to boys and girls. If your father and mother don't happen to be listening to This Is Your FBI tonight, please get them. Tell them that the Equitable Life Assurance Society, the sponsor of this program, is going to make an important announcement to homeowners and to all families that are thinking of buying or building a home. Tell Mother and Dad they're going to miss something if they don't get the facts on America's finest plan for home ownership. Tonight's FBI file, The Carnival Killing.

0: Day after day, the criminal goes on defying it. And, as twice reflected in tonight's case from the files of your FBI, day after day, he is caught up in its inevitability. The inevitability of that ancient truth which disciplines all human conduct, and from which there is no exemption. Be sure your sins will find you out. Our story tonight could take place in most any kind of setting you could name. And it could involve persons of most any rank or station in life. But it just so happens that this particular time, it actually took place in a carnival setting. That music, of course, is coming from a merry-go-round somewhere down the Midway. And the crowd just part of the Saturday afternoon throng. Over here to one side, the main money wagon. The attractive girl seated at the open window is the cashier. And the dapper young gent in the plaid suit and straw hat just walking up to her runs the concession just across the Midway.
1: Hi, babe.
2: Hi, Larry.
1: Well, how goes with the ump chase, huh?
2: Oh, kind of slow.
1: Yeah, I got the same complaint.
2: No biz?
1: Not enough. But here's 100 you can salt away for us.
2: Hey, that ain't bad.
1: Well, if the suckers will start throwing hoops, I ought to take in another yard by shutdown.
2: Keep slugging then, Junior.
1: And pretty soon, babe, you get that ring.
2: You mean the big one? The one we seen in St. Louis?
1: Oh, are you kidding? That comes heavy, sweetie.
2: Well, it was your idea.
1: Okay. I'll keep slugging for it. Here, give me 4 rolls of quarters, huh?
2: Mm-hmm. Here you are.
1: See you later, babe.
2: So long, Larry.
3: Hello.
2: Hello.
3: Well, we settled the intro real quick, didn't we?
2: Did we?
3: My name's Jack Crawford. What's yours?
2: People who know me call me Babe.
3: I'll buy that.
2: You don't know me.
3: I will.
2: Last operator.
3: How long have you been waiting for that ring?
2: You were on the Erie.
3: That's right.
2: Why should the ring interest you?
3: With me, you could have had it by now.
2: Stop, will you?
3: I mean it.
2: Look, that ring has a marriage deal wrapped around it, mister. So, I guess the show is over.
3: Just the first act, babe.
2: What do you mean?
3: Here comes the second act now.
2: Oh, he's seen you talking to me.
3: What's wrong with that?
2: Larry don't like for me to fool around.
3: No kidding.
1: Okay, Mac, quit bothering to help and move along before I...
3: Before you what?
1: Just... get moving, that's all.
3: You remember me now, don't you? Don't you?
2: What are you talking about?
3: Babe, it's an old saying. You can't fool all of the people all of the time. Not even with a mustache. Am I right, Mr. Hampton?
2: His name ain't Hampton, it's Marlin.
3: Back in Terre Haute, it was Hampton.
2: Larry, what's this all about?
1: Oh, he's got me mixed up, that's all.
3: Babe, tell the guy to quit covering, will you? It just so happens that your boyfriend here is a deserter from the Army.
2: What?
3: And on account of that, the FBI is looking for him, and...
1: That's enough.
3: I figured it would be.
2: Larry.
3: Now, as I was saying, back in Terre Haute, his name was Hampton. We were old pals back there, right, Larry? Well, even though he won't admit it, honey, we were. And because we were pals, I'm going to have to ask him for a little favor.
1: What do you want?
3: I got to get out of circulation for a while. And this looks like a good place to do it. So, I'm moving in with you.
1: Now, wait a minute.
3: And remember, before you make any beef, that I'm in a real good spot to blow a whistle. So, how about it?
1: Okay.
3: Well, that's the end of the second act. Third act coming up, babe.
0: A few miles away in the St. Louis office of the FBI, Agent in Charge Phillips has just summoned Special Agent Gaynor to his office.
4: You want to see me, Mr. Phillips?
5: Yes, Gaynor.
4: What's up?
5: Just got a follow-up on that Oklahoma bank robbery yesterday.
4: Really?
5: The agents down there caught 2 of the men early this morning.
4: Did they talk?
5: Yes. Here's the description of the third man still at large.
4: Hmm. Has it been checked with Washington?
5: That's Washington's check on it in your hand now. Just came in on the teletype.
4: Oh.
5: The man's name is Jack Crawford.
4: He's already served 2 years for robbery, too.
5: His home state is Indiana, and he just may be headed for there.
4: Which could bring him through Missouri and maybe even St. Louis. How is he traveling last?
5: In the car they used in the robbery. There's an alarm out on it now.
4: Well, he may abandon that soon.
5: If so, it'll make his trail that much hotter.
4: Well, are we getting a set of fingerprints and a photo on him?
5: In the morning, airmail.
4: Good.
5: You better contact police headquarters here right away and see that they're up to date on the case, and state police, too.
4: Right.

0: Just a minute.
1: How are you tonight, babe?
0: Hello there.
1: Got sick of hanging around Larry's trailer. Thought I'd come over and see yours.
0: Uh-huh.
1: You asking me in?
0: Okay, come ahead.
1: Thanks. Hey, it's real nice. All them curtains and stuff, just like home.
0: Thanks.
1: You, through work for the day?
0: No, I just got 2 hours off.
1: Well, I got 2 free hours myself. Mind if I sit down?
0: Go ahead.
1: Thanks.
0: Where's Larry?
1: Out clipping the suckers, I guess. You know, this county business is quite a touch. Imagine making a living out of people throwing hoops at little kids.
0: Does Larry know you came over here?
1: Why?
0: He ain't gonna like it.
1: That gonna bother you?
0: No.
1: Then, let's not worry about him,
0: huh? Okay.
1: Tell me something, will you?
0: What?
1: It's ring business. You really gonna marry the guy?
0: That's the general idea.
1: Why?
0: Why do most people get married?
1: Well, the book says love. You know, that moonlight and roses stuff. But, I don't seem to catch any of that going on with you.
0: You're doing an awful fast add-up, mister.
1: No. Just watching history repeat itself.
0: What do you mean?
1: I already told you I knew Larry back in Terre Haute.
0: So?
1: So I've seen him in action with other dames. He's one of them nice guy characters. You know, sweetheart, that's all right for squares, but it ain't for you. Am I right?
0: Want some coffee?
1: Am I right?
0: You're right.
1: You know what you really want? Someone like me.
0: I'm gonna make that coffee.
1: Wait a minute. Come in.
0: Well?
1: Now look, sweetheart.
0: Who is it?
2: Me, Larry.
0: Oh.
1: Let him in.
0: But he...
1: Let him in.
3: Hiya, honey. I just got a minute and I thought I'd... What are you doing here, Jack?
1: Just dropped in.
3: Babe, has this guy been bothering you?
0: No. No, he just came here looking for you.
3: He knew where to find me. He came here to see you.
1: Look. Remember, I'm your guest. You forget it, you'll be Uncle Sam's guest, so just take it easy. See you later, babe.

0: Phillips speaking.
1: This is Gaynor, Mr. Phillips.
0: Oh, got a lead on Jack Crawford?
1: Yes, the police just found his car.
0: Where?
1: He drove it into a garage here in St. Louis yesterday morning early and apparently abandoned it.
0: That gives him over a 24-hour start on us.
1: I know.
0: Any new auto thefts reported?
1: No.
0: And start checking bus, railroad, and airline terminals and ticket offices. You've got his photo.
1: Yes.
0: If he didn't steal or buy transportation out of here, then he's somewhere in the vicinity.
1: I hope he is.
0: So do I. Keep in touch.
1: Right.

0: Hey, babe.
1: What is it, Larry?
0: I thought you were going to wait for me at the money wagon.
1: I didn't say I would.
0: But you always do.
1: Look, I've got to get back to the trailer.
0: Wait a minute, babe. Look, I got to talk to you.
1: Save it, will you, Larry? I'm tired.
0: Well, I just wanted to tell you, honey, I'm sorry about this afternoon. I didn't mean to blow my top. But that guy coming to see you, finding him there, I just couldn't take
1: it. You told me all that. Good night, Larry.
0: Let me come in a minute, babe. I've got to talk this out with you.
1: It's been talked out.
0: Please, huh? Just for a minute.
1: Okay, come ahead. Don't forget this is getaway night. We've got a long trip ahead of us.
0: I know.
1: Can you turn on the light?
0: Yeah, sure. There we are.
2: Hiya, Larry.
1: Jack.
0: What are you doing here?
2: Waiting for babe.
0: What for?
2: Because I wanted to see her.
0: Look, you get out of here. Get out quick.
2: Now, wait a minute. I think babe should have something to say about that. You want me to go, honey?
0: Leave her out of this.
1: Look, please, don't start anything.
2: Yeah, the army might not like it.
0: Jack, I got some news for you on that army business. It isn't going to work anymore.
2: No?
0: No. You know why I deserted. You know I went over the hill because my mother was sick. And at the time, I didn't have guts enough to go back. But your moving in on me has changed my mind.
2: This hero talk is for your benefit, honey.
0: No. It's for something I found again after a long, long time. My self-respect.
2: Oh, this is great. Tell us more, Daddy.
0: I've finished. Now get out.
2: What for? You're going to turn yourself in. There's no need for me to get out. Ever.
0: What do you mean?
2: You tell him, babe.
1: No, Jack, please.
2: Okay, then I'll spill. It makes no difference to Babe whether you go through with this patriotic pitch or not.
0: What?
2: She's changed her mind, too.
0: Babe, what's he talking
1: about?
0: Look,
1: let's not argue anymore tonight, huh?
2: Honey, he might as well know.
0: Well?
2: She's found herself a real guy.
0: Why, you dirty...
1: Jack! Jack, darling, did he hurt you?
2: Yeah, he hurt me, but not as bad as this bottle will hurt him. Oh.
1: Hit him awful hard.
2: So what?
1: He's bleeding awful bad. Jack, I think he's dead.

And now, before the FBI file on the carnival killing resumes, as it will in just a moment, here's that important message for homeowners and home buyers. This week at the Equitable Life Assurance Society, I met a man with one of the biggest smiles I've ever seen in my life. Boy, do I feel good, he grinned, and he waved a paper at me. 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

0: Sometimes fate inflicts a far severer penalty for a crime than justice would have meted out. Justice would not have demanded the life of the Army deserter, the man called Larry Marlin. But fate, in the form of a conspiracy by one who found out his crime, did take his life. So however harsh the penalty, it confirms the inevitability of that truth. Be sure your sins will find you out. And as for the man who took his life, it is next morning now, and in answer to a call from police headquarters a few minutes ago, Agent in Charge Phillips of the FBI's St. Louis office, accompanied by Special Agent Gaynor, have just entered the city morgue.
1: Here's the body right here, Mr. Phillips. We knew, of course, this couldn't be Jack Crawford.
2: No, that's not Crawford.
1: But since no identification was found on him, we thought we'd better check with you in case he just might be somebody else the FBI was interested in.
2: Glad you did.
1: Took a set of fingerprints for you. Here they are.
2: Thanks. Anything familiar about him to you, Gaynor?
3: No, I can't say that there is.
2: Look again, Gaynor. Forget there's a mustache on him.
3: Yes. Yes, there is something kind of familiar about that face, now that you mention it.
2: Lawrence Hampton.
3: Hampton?
2: He's an Army deserter. We took his photo out of the files just last week.
3: Oh, sure, I remember.
2: I'm certain it's he.
3: Well, the fingerprints will tell for sure.
2: Where was this body found, officer?
1: Way out near the edge of town. South side, just before daylight.
2: That's a nasty gash on his head.
1: Yes. We thought at first he was a hit-and-run victim. But we checked some fragments of glass. We found the wound. They weren't from headlights.
2: What the?
1: They appear to be pieces from a whiskey bottle.
2: And this was deliberate murder.
1: I'd think so.
3: Any trace of the whiskey bottle near the body?
1: No, and we did a thorough search for it, too. It's my theory that the murder was committed somewhere else, and the body dumped there.
2: Where are his clothes?
1: We have them outside in the locker.
2: Gaynor.
3: Yes, sir?
2: Check them over. See what you can find.
3: Right.
2: I'm going to take these prints back to the office and make sure they're Hampton's.

0: that you, babe?
1: Yeah.
0: I thought you were working right through.
1: Well, I had to get a relief. I feel awful.
0: What's the matter?
1: Now, what do you think?
0: Look, forget that, will you?
1: Jack, how can I?
0: Nothing's going to happen, baby. When they find the body, they'll think he was hit by a car, that's all. Besides, he's a Lamister. The cops won't care how he got it.
1: That part of it don't bother me.
0: What are you feeling so bad about?
1: The way it happened. You're killing him like that.
0: Look, how many times do I have to tell you I did it in self-defense? Besides, it brought us together, didn't it?
1: Yeah.
0: All right. Anybody been asking for him?
1: Sure.
0: What'd you tell him?
1: Just like we made it up, that he went off on a bender this morning as soon as we hit the lot. Probably wound up in St. Louis.
0: That should cover it good.
1: Jack, let's get out of here.
0: Quit the show?
1: Yeah.
0: Look, honey, if you take a run out, you might as well put an ad in the paper that you've done the job.
1: I done it.
0: Sure. So take a pill for your nerves, kid, and go on back to work. Everything's going to turn.

0: Can I come in, Mr. Phillips?
1: Yes, come ahead, Gaynor. How'd you make out?
0: I have plenty to report.
1: Good. Oh, by the way, the victim is definitely Hampton. I checked the prints.
0: And I checked his clothes.
1: What'd you find?
0: Well, nothing much until I got down to his shoes.
1: What about them?
0: Well, I examined the heels, and they were made of rubber, and stuck in the indentations were bits of what turned out to be popcorn, peanut shells, and sawdust.
1: That sounds like you've been to the circus. But there aren't any playing in St. Louis.
0: Now, there was a carnival playing quite near where Hampton was found. It closed last night.
1: I see.
0: Now, if the officer's theory was right, if Hampton was killed elsewhere and dumped on the highway, the murder might have been committed on or near the carnival grounds.
1: Yes.

0: trailers that the people in the show lived in.
1: I see. Well, that could localize the killing.
0: Yes. Now, has any report come in on where the show moved to?
1: Not yet. It shouldn't be hard to find.
0: Well, I'll bring the section of the bottle with the prints back with me.
1: Good. We can do a quick check in our files before sending them on to Washington.
0: Yes, sir. I'll be right over.

0: Gaynor.
1: Yes, sir?
0: Will you put those prints under the glass again, please?
1: Yes, sir.
0: There's something familiar about that one whorl. Hand me that stack of prints there.
1: All right.
0: I'm just going to play a hunch.
1: Here you are.
0: Now, let me see. That's identical. Those lines check. Little break there. It's the same Gaynor, the same prints. My hunch was right.
1: Well, who is it?
0: Our elusive friend, Jack Crawford.
1: Crawford?
0: Yes.
1: Really? Well, how did he and Hep never get together?
0: Well, that's what we have to find out. You say this bottle was found near where they parked the employees' trailers?
1: That's right.
0: There's a chance Crawford is somehow linked with that show.
1: Well, a report just came in. We know where they're playing now. It's only 50 miles from here.
0: I think we'd better get out there fast.

0: Who is it?
1: Let me in.
0: Come on.
1: What'd you have the door locked for?
0: I ain't looking for company. Thought you were going to keep working.
1: Oh, Jack, I had to quit. 1,000 pills wouldn't do me any good.
0: Now,
1: I mean it. Every time a stranger had come up to the booth, I'd think it was a cop getting set to ask a few questions. I felt people standing in the crowds looking at me like they were watching my every move.
0: Hey, take it easy, will you? Will you take it easy?
1: I can't go on with this anymore. We got to get out of here, and right now.
0: What'll we use for dough?
1: I got Larry's money. Some he gave me toward the ring.
0: How far will that get us?
1: I don't care. We got to go now.
0: Okay, babe. We do it your way. But how do we explain pulling out?
1: Well, I'll say that I'm going to St. Louis to look for Larry.
0: That'll do, I guess.
1: You go get the car. It's parked in the lot.
0: Okay.
2: Here we are, Crawford.
0: Huh?
2: Don't try anything.
1: Jack, who's that?
2: We're special agents of the FBI. We want to talk to you both about the murder of Larry Hampton.

Jack Crawford was sentenced to a long term in the penitentiary for the murder of Larry Hampton. His female companion was also sent to prison for her part in the crime. Why do criminals go on defying the inevitability of that inexorable truth? Be sure your sins will find you out. Why do they go on making their futile challenges to the inescapability of justice? Why do they play a game they cannot possibly beat? It's not even a gamble, for a gamble presupposes a chance to win. But justice gives no odds. Justice is unbeatable.

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Next week, we will bring you another colorful story from the files of the Federal Bureau of Investigation. The Fugitive Horse Player.

The incidents used in tonight's Equitable Life Assurance Society's broadcast are adapted from the files of the Federal Bureau of Investigation. However, all names used are fictitious, and any similarity thereof to the names of persons living or dead is accidental. Tonight, the music was composed and conducted by Frederick Steiner. The author was Frank Ferries, and your narrator was Dean Crowley. This is Your FBI is a Jerry Devine production. And now this is Carl Frank speaking for the Equitable Life Assurance Society of the United States and the Equitable Society's representative in your community, and inviting you to tune in again next week at this same time when the Equitable Life Assurance Society of the United States will bring you another colorful story from the files of the Federal Bureau of Investigation. The Fugitive Horse Player. On This Is Your FBI.

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1: The Equitable Life Assurance Society presents This Is Your FBI. This is Your FBI, an official broadcast from the files of the Federal Bureau of Investigation, presented as a public service by the Equitable Life Assurance Society of the United States and the Equitable Society's representative in your community. Do you own your own home, or are you planning to buy or build a home? Then we suggest that you have pencil and paper ready to make notes when the Equitable Life Assurance Society, sponsor of this program, tells you about America's finest plan for home ownership. The announcement on this plan is due in about 14 minutes. Have your pencil ready because this Equitable Society plan can save you money and give you greater security in a home of your own. Tonight's FBI file, The Fugitive Horse Player.

0: There are many decent, honest people connected with the sport of horse racing. These people are interested in trying to keep the sport clean and well conducted. However, there are millions of loose dollars connected with the business. And where you find millions of loose dollars, you will also find many loose characters. Parasites who will engage in any amount of hard work to make a dishonest dollar. Such a parasite of racing is the tout, the genius with patches in his pants who offers to make you a millionaire overnight. Sometimes the price is $10, sometimes the price is $5. And sometimes, as you will learn from tonight's case from the files of your FBI, he takes his payment in blood. Just about the time a recent meeting opened at an eastern racetrack, a shabby office was opened in the large city nearby. There was more than coincidence in the twin openings, because the office was to be the headquarters for Joe Muncy. Official title, Joe Muncy Tout. Muncy, a trimly built dapper man, is sitting at his desk. Brownie, his girl, his secretary, his life, was just entered the office from the small reception room.
1: Joe.
2: Come right in, Miss Brown. What is
1: that?
2: Oh, I thought you had a customer, Brownie.
1: Are you kidding?
2: Well, don't worry, baby. That code ad I put in the morning record will bring them in.
1: The place to find suckers is at the track.
2: We'll get a bite right here.
1: Don't say that word bite. It makes me hungry.
2: Look, baby, I don't like this no-dough routine any more than you do.
1: Then let's get out to the track and find some umpchays.
2: Brownie, you don't have to go looking for horse players. They think you know something, they'll come looking for you. That ad in the paper will bring us a cup. Yeah, listen. See what I told you? Somebody come in.
1: Probably the landlord.
2: All right, open the door. Open the door. Don't let him get away.
1: Okay. Something I can do for you, sir?
3: Yes, I saw your ad in the morning record.
1: Oh.
2: Don't keep the gentleman waiting, Miss Brown. Show him right in.
1: Come inside, please.
3: Thank you.
1: This gentleman has come here in regard to your ad, Mr. Muncy.
2: Oh, splendid. That'll be all, Miss Brown.
1: Yes, sir.
2: Sit down, Mr.
3: Adams.
2: Sit down, Mr. Adams. Muncy's the name. Joe Muncy.
3: How do you do?
2: Fine, fine. Mr. Adams is a new customer. You're entitled to know about the firm. Established 1933, 15 years of satisfied customers. We pick them, you play them, results guaranteed.
3: I see.
2: And I suppose, like the dozens of other turf lovers that have been in here this morning, you're interested in today's code special.
3: Well, yes.
2: You couldn't have picked a better day, Mr. Adams. I can underwrite the fact that today's pig will be on the bill daily from wire to wire.
3: Well, I'm afraid I don't understand, sir.
2: Oh, just parlance of the turf, Mr. Adams. This horse is a sure winner.
3: Well, now, how much is the code special?
2: Well, since you're a new customer, you're entitled to a special rate. The usual tariff is 20 bob, but I'm letting you in for a saw.
3: What's a saw?
2: $10.
3: Oh, well, that's certainly reasonable enough. Let me see now. Goodness, I thought I had $10. I'm afraid I haven't anything less than 100.
2: Well, I'd be... 100?
3: Yes, can you change it?
2: Well, not at the moment. I just sent my bookkeeper to the bank to make a deposit.
3: Well, now, maybe I can go downstairs and get some change.
2: No. Wait a minute, Mr. Adams. Just sit right down there.
3: Well, very well.
2: Mr. Adams, I'm going to ask you a very direct question.
3: Yes?
2: Just... what kind of money are you prepared to bet?
3: Well, if I thought a horse had a real good chance, I'd be willing to wager $1,000.
2: I'm going to sit down, too. You said $1,000?
3: That's right.
2: $1,000. Well, that does it. I'm going to break a rule of a lifetime, Mr. Adams. I'm going to give you a complete and absolute stranger... Joe Muncy's super special.
3: Well, now, how much does that cost?
2: Absolutely nothing.
3: Well, I don't understand.
2: You're getting a winner absolutely free. All you got to do is bet 20% for me.
3: What do you mean?
2: If you bet a grand, then you lay 2 yards, 200, that is. You bet that much for me, you understand?
3: Well, that certainly sounds fair enough. I'll have to go to get the money, though.
2: Well, okay. But you'll be back here at noon, and we'll go out to the track together, right?
3: I'll be here. You can count on it. Well, I'll be getting along.
2: Okay, Mr. Adams.
3: Goodbye, Mr. Muncy.
2: Goodbye, Mr. Adams. Goodbye. Brownie.
1: What is it?
2: Sweetheart, did we just make a score? That was the sweetest...
1: I heard everything.
2: What's with that tone of voice?
1: What's with letting that sure $10 get away?
2: Chicken feed, honey. The sucker is good for a bundle.
1: If he comes back...
2: He'll come back.
1: And what's the super special you dreamed up that's going to come through today?
2: And I get one. What's the best bet in the scratch sheet?
1: Breakaway in the third.
2: That's the super special.
1: And if he blows the Duke?
2: He's a stick-out. Besides, we got 200 going for us for nothing. Before we're through, baby, we're liable to wind up with 20, 50, maybe 100 G's. You got 2 bits? I'm hungry.
0: Farther downtown that same morning in the local office of the FBI, Special Agent Terrell is just entering the office of an assistant to the agent in charge.
4: Did you want to see me, Mr. Naylor?
5: Yes, Terrell. Say, did you ever hear of a town called Bentley?
4: No.
5: It's about 100 miles upstate.
4: It must just be a wide place in the road.
5: It's bigger than that. It's at least big enough to have a bank where a teller could get away with $28,000.
4: Well.
5: The teller didn't show up this morning. He left Bentley sometime after 5 o'clock yesterday.
4: They think he's come here?
5: They think it's possible, but they have no evidence yet.
4: Has he any friends or relatives here?
5: None that they know of.
4: Mm-hmm.
5: I think you'd better train up there right away and investigate. You could be back in the morning.
4: Okay.
5: The missing teller's name is Fred Williams.
4: He's probably changed that by now.
5: Yes. He'd been with the bank 12 years. One of their most trusted employees.
4: Did he take the $28,000 all in one lump?
5: No. The defalcations cover a period of a year.
4: Oh.
5: But he did take a little over $10,000 of it yesterday.
4: Must have known the examiners would do then.
5: Not necessarily. Anyway, do a thorough checkup on his friends and personal habits. We may get a good lead on him that way.
4: Right.

0: It's almost post time. You want the glasses, Mr. Adams?
1: Oh, yeah, yes, thank you. Now, let me see. Which one is Breakaway, Mr. Muncie?
2: That chestnut colt with number 7 on the saddle cloth.
1: Number 7.
2: He'd be even more beautiful when they put this number up there on the tote board.
0: I don't like that outside post position.
2: Brownie, Breakaway can stop for lunch at the head of the stretch with these pigs and still win it.
1: Well, I'm glad you're so confident, Mr. Muncie.
2: You know how confident I am?
1: No.
2: With the price up to 2-1, I think you ought to press.
1: Press?
2: Yeah, press. Send in another 1,000. This is the bet of the year.
1: I hope you're right.
2: You're going to press then?
1: Oh, no, no, no. I'm satisfied. We're winning $2,000 on a race is enough for me.
2: Ah, I get it. You want to see if my merchandise is any good first, huh?
1: Well, something like that.
2: Why, Mr. Adams, the last time I had a loser, they closed the schools for 3 days.
0: It was also Christmas time.
3: It is now post time.
2: Too late to make another bet now, even if you wanted to. When that bell rings, the windows are closed.
1: I wish this race would start.
2: They'll be out of there any second now. Keep your eye on that outside stall.
0: Let's break away. Let's break away.
2: He must be in the pack.
1: But come on, Breakaway.
3: And to lead us Western Story, Transatlantic and Hot Tamale. Then comes Glamour Boy, Dixie Lee, Southern Cross, and the last horse is Breakaway.
2: We got left. What? Left at the post.
1: Oh, goodness, there goes my 1,000.
2: Not yet, Mr. Adams, not yet.
0: Come on, you Breakaway.
3: In the back stretch is Western Story by Wenrock. Hot Tamale and Southern Cross, neck and neck for second. A gap of 3 lengths, we come to Dixie Lee, and on the rail, Breakaway.
2: He's Breakaway, Mr. Adams, he's Breakaway.
3: Back, Glamour Boy, and the last horse is Transatlantic.
2: He's making a move. What? Breakaway is making a move. What?
1: Is that good, Mr. Munson?
2: Shut up, will you?
0: Come on, Breakaway, come
2: whip
0: on,
2: him, Eddie,
0: Breakaway.
2: Whip him, go to the whip, come on,
3: and
2: come on, Eddie.
3: Stretch that Southern Cross in front with Breakaway ranging alongside.
2: Come on, Eddie.
0: Come on, Eddie.
3: Back, we have Hot Tamale, then Dixie Lee, Glamour Boy, Western Story, and the last one is Transatlantic.
2: Come on, Eddie, come on, come with that horse.
0: Ruin it, Breakaway, ruin it.
2: Come on, Eddie, come on, come on.
0: We win it, we win it. Oh, we win it.
2: I was never worried.
1: Mr. Muncie, how much do I win?
2: Well, he'd put the prices up yet, but you should win over 2,000.
1: Oh, that's wonderful.
2: And Mr. Adams, let me tell you something.
1: Huh? What?
2: This is only the beginning.
4: Good morning, Mr. Naylor.
5: Oh, hello, Terrell. Just get in.
4: Yeah.
5: Get anything that might give us a lead on that bank teller?
4: I think so.
5: What is it?
4: He's probably right here in town.
5: How do you know?
4: I talked to a friend of his. He told me the teller had just taken a sudden interest in playing horses.
5: Uh-oh.
4: Which probably accounts for the series of defalcations over the past year.
5: I would think so.
4: And since there's a race meet going on here, that's probably where he is with the last 10,000 he took.
5: Yes. Did you get a picture of him?
4: Uh-huh.
5: Then I guess you and I'll be out at the track this afternoon.
2: Brownie,
6: hmm?
2: Let me see that newspaper, will you?
0: I'm reading something.
2: I want to look at the selections.
0: You got 8 tout sheets there now.
2: I'm making up a consensus.
0: You can lose without that. Where's Adam?
2: He's due at the hotel here any minute now. We're going to do a little playing on our own today, baby.
0: That's figured.
2: Well, look, we made 400 yesterday. We got to put it to work, don't we? You remember that old French saying, you can't accumulate unless you speculate.
0: Joe.
2: What's the matter?
0: Take a look at this guy's picture in the paper here.
2: Huh?
0: Who does he look like?
2: Hey. It's Adams.
0: Yeah. Only his real name is Williams.
2: What's a gig?
0: He's a bank teller from a jerk town named Bentley. Skipped out and short $28,000.
2: Hey. No wonder he has that bundle.
0: Oh, this ain't so good.
2: What do you mean?
0: Well, the guy's red hot. If the law picks him up, he's a cinch to tell who helped him spend that money.
2: You're forgetting one thing, sweetheart. The law ain't got him yet, but we have.
0: I don't get it.
2: Today's special is going to cost Mr. Adams plenty.
0: You mean...
2: That must be him now. Now, let me handle this.
0: Okay.
1: Hello, Mr. Munson.
2: Hiya, Mr. Adams. Come right in.
1: Thank you. Hello, Miss Brown.
0: Hi.
2: Well, all set for another day of fun and speculation?
1: Yes, indeed. I certainly hope we're as fortunate as we were yesterday.
2: Well, I case the card and come up with nothing but winners.
1: In every race?
2: That's right, Mr. Adams.
1: Well, that's very reassuring.
2: Just one thing, though, Mr. Adams.
1: What's that?
2: Today, we bet a little different.
1: How?
2: Today, you're laying $1,000 a race for me.
1: What?
2: Show him the paper, Brownie.
0: Okay. Here's a nice picture of you, Mr. Adams. Or should I say Mr. Williams?
1: Oh.
2: That's why we're betting my way.
1: But now, look here. I can't afford to bet that kind of money for you. I have to win a lot of money myself.
2: No kidding.
1: You see, I've got to pay the bank back that $28,000. And betting on those winners is the only way I can raise it.
2: The bank can wait, Mr.
1: Oh, no, no.
2: Look, you got no choice.
1: Oh, yes, I have. I can discontinue our relationship right now.
0: Joey's walking out.
2: Oh, no, he ain't.
0: Well, it finally picked a winner.

And now, before the FBI file on the fugitive horse player resumes, as it will in just a moment, here's that important message for homeowners and home buyers. This week, at the Equitable Life Assurance Society, somebody asked how much it was wise for the average man earning $5,000 a year to pay when he buys a home on mortgage. The answer was $12,500, or 2.5 times his yearly income. On this sound basis, a man getting $50 a week won't be over his head if he buys a $6,000 or $7,000 house. But no matter what your income is, it will pay you to investigate the Equitable Society's Assured Home Ownership Plan, which offers you 5 important advantages. 1, the mortgage is canceled, paid off in full if owner dies. Every dollar previously paid on principal is returned in full to the widow along with the canceled mortgage. 2, a special cash fund is built up, always ready to be used if financial emergencies threaten the home. 3, this cash fund increases as the mortgage shrinks. It can be used to shorten the term of the mortgage, pay off a 20-year mortgage, for example, in as little as 14 years. 4, mortgage interest not at 6%, not at 5%, but at only 4%. 5, liberal allowance to cover title search, lawyer's fees, and other closing costs. No broker's commission, no bonus charges. Well, frankly, there is no other plan like this anywhere. The Equitable Society calls it America's finest plan for home ownership. It protects you against the 2 major hazards of home mortgages, death and hard times. So if you're planning to buy or build a house, or if you now own a house, get complete information on the Assured Home Ownership Plan from your Equitable Society representative. 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EQUITABLE, the Equitable Life Assurance Society of the United States. And now back to the FBI file, the fugitive horse player.

0: Racing touts fall into the category of chiselers. And all chiselers are unscrupulous opportunists. To them, money is something to be gotten by any method, even though it be criminal, as in tonight's case from the files of your FBI. The fact that the victim of the tout called Joe Muncy was himself guilty of a crime does not lessen Muncy's guilt in striking down his victim and robbing him. Rather, it stresses the meanness of his crime. It is nearly noon now, some 2 hours after Joe Muncy struck down and robbed the absconding bank teller, Fred Williams, alias Fred Adams, in Muncy's hotel room. The FBI's assistant to the agent in charge, Naylor, is sitting at his desk when Special Agent Terrell enters.
1: I'm ready to leave for the racetrack whenever you are, Mr. Naylor.
2: Well, since we're driving out, maybe we better get started.
1: I gave some prints of the teller's photo to the police who will be working the track, too.
2: Good. Between us all, we should be able to... Wait a minute. Naylor speaking. Yes? What? Are you sure? No, just send him in the regular way. Right. We don't have to go to the racetrack, Terrell.
1: Why not?
2: Just watch who comes through that door.
3: Mr. Naylor?
2: Come in, Mr. Williams.
3: Thank you.
1: Well, for the love...
2: Sit down.
3: I'm sure you gentlemen are a little surprised.
2: Well, that's hardly the word for it, Williams.
3: I was going to give myself up anyway after I got the money back. But getting it back is out of the question now.
2: Does that bruise on your face have something to do with it being out of the question?
3: Yes, sir.
2: Then let's have your story, Williams. From the beginning.

0: Waiter.
1: Yes, sir.
0: Let's have a check, will you?
1: Right.
0: Come on, baby. Finish that coffee.
2: Don't rush me.
0: We just about got time to get to the station. You can eat at the track.
3: Did somebody pass the law? We have to get there for the first race.
0: I got the winner. You don't want to miss a sure thing, do you?
3: Oh, you've been reading your own ads. Relax.
0: But, honey, I'm
3: not so sure I even want to go to the track.
0: Look, I've only got the first four races handicapped. We blow after the fourth. Okay?
3: What about Adams? Williams, whatever his name is.
0: What? You're afraid to go to the cops, huh?
3: Yeah, aren't you?
0: Honey, Mr. Williams is hotter than the inside of a glove. He can't go near the cops, or they put him away for 50.
3: I hope you're right.
0: I know I am. Now, look, we play the first four races, beat it back to town, get the car, and head west.

0: Are you sure this is the room Williams was slugged in?
1: Yes. Use the passkey, Darrell.
0: Right. Well, they didn't lose any time getting out of here.
1: Come on. Let's see what we can find.
0: No telling where they're headed for.
1: They'll leave a trace wherever it is.
0: What do you mean?
1: Muncie's got all those $100 bills Williams took from the bank.
0: Oh.
1: And we've already sent out lists of the serial numbers to all field offices this morning.
0: Good.
1: Anything in the desk over there?
0: No, not a thing.
1: I guess we'd better... Wait a minute.
0: What'd you find?
1: This scratch sheet and the racing form. I think we'd better go out to the track after all.
0: Why?
1: Muncie has handicapped 4 horses for today.
0: Well?
1: Muncie's a horse player, Terrell. Nothing short of an earthquake could keep him from playing these 4 horses before he jumps town.
0: After slugging Williams?
1: Muncie would figure that Williams couldn't afford to go to the police.
0: That's true. Do you suppose he bet with a bookmaker or went to the track?
1: We'll just have to gamble at the track.
0: We've missed the first race.
1: But Muncie's got 3 more to go to make us 4. And we'll be there before the 3rd race. Come on.
2: That's 2 winners in a row, Brahmy.
3: That's par for the course. Let's quit.
2: Are you kidding? Let me collect our $3,000, then I'll buy our tickets for the 3rd and we'll head for the bar.
3: I wish we were heading west.
2: Honey, we will be right after the 4th.
3: I don't like it, Joe.
2: It's paying off. You like that, don't you?
3: Sure,
2: look,
3: but...
2: we leave this town with a satchel full, baby. Now, come on, let's collect.
0: Over here, Mr. Naylor.
4: Well, we're in, fella.
0: You mean you spotted Muncie?
1: Nobody's here.
0: How do you know?
1: 2 of those $100 bills have shown up.
0: At the betting window?
1: Uh-huh, the $50 window.
0: I wish we had some positive way of identifying him.
1: Williams can do that.
0: But he's back in the city.
1: He's on his way out here right now.
0: Huh?
1: I phoned the United States attorney before we left town.
0: The 4th race starts in 20 minutes.
1: Williams will be here for it.
0: Suppose Muncie's 4th selection doesn't win. He won't be going to the window for the payoff.
1: What's he playing in the 4th race?
0: Ragman.
1: Terrell.
0: Yeah?
1: Here's where you and I have got to root a winner home.
0: The horses are on the way to the starting gate and Williams isn't here yet.
1: Who's this coming now?
0: Okay, you win.
5: Did we make it in time, Mr. Naylor?
1: Yes, Williams. Just in time to help us root Ragman home and catch Muncie.
5: Good. That's going to be a real pleasure.
1: Come on. Here's a good place to watch and root.
6: It is now post time.
1: Ragman's got post position 3 with the jockey wearing the bright gold blouse.
5: I think I can really get excited about this one.
1: They all seem pretty quiet. Maybe we're going to get a start.
6: And they're off.
5: They're off.
6: And for the lead, that's Ragman. The gap of 2 lengths out of the Colonel, Tootsie, Buttons, and the last confusing.
1: Come on, Ragman.
5: Whip him, young man. Whip him.
0: Stay up there, Ragman.
1: He's moving away from them.
6: At the half, it's Ragman by 3. The Colonel and Tootsie head-to-head. A length back, Buttons, and the last horse confusing.
1: Come on, Ragman. Stay up there with that horse. Keep moving.
5: I think he's going to do it.
6: Going into the stretch turn, Ragman by 3. Tootsie, the Colonel, and Buttons lapped each other. A gap of 8 lengths confusing.
1: He's starting to quit. Ragman's quitting.
0: Stay up there, Bobby. Go to the whip.
1: Hold him up, Bobby. Come on, drive now.
6: In the stretch, it's Ragman on the rail by 1. Tootsie ranging up to the outside. 3 lengths back, Buttons and the Colonel head ahead. And 15 lengths back, confusing.
1: Hang on, Ragman. Only a 16th to go, Bobby. Hit him, Bobby. Come on, you Ragman. Come on, Bobby.
0: Ragman.
1: Come on. Come on. He lasted. He lasted. He won.
0: Ragman's number is up. His picture's for place.
1: Let's go down to the $50 window.

0: Oh, baby, what a day. Four bets, four winners.
1: Honey, I take back everything I said about you. Now do me a favor.
0: Sure, honey, what?
1: Let's go as soon as you collect.
0: Sure, sure. We're going to be on our way in 5 minutes. Just let me get on this line here.
2: Hello, Mr. Muncie.
0: What? Adams.
2: Williams is the name.
1: What are you doing here?
2: I'm here with these gentlemen.
0: Huh?
3: We're special agents of the FBI, Muncie.
1: Joe!
3: Wait a minute, miss. We want you too. Together, you make a wonderful parlay.
4: Frederick Williams was tried and convicted of embezzlement and sentenced to a long term in the federal penitentiary. Joe Muncie and Florence Brown were jointly tried and found guilty of attempted murder and are likewise serving long terms in the penitentiary. Joe Muncie did hit four winners in a row. Because touts, like anyone else who follow the horses, have their lucky days at selecting winners. But ask any veteran of the sport, and he'll tell you that you cannot possibly beat it for keeps. The bank teller, Williams, learned this the hardest way possible, the criminal way. And he learned, too, a lesson many hardened criminals could have told him, a lesson your FBI continues to prove 24 hours a day, that crime does not pay.

0: Next week, another thrilling case from the files of your FBI. 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

The incidents used in tonight's Equitable Life Assurance Society's broadcast are adapted from the files of the Federal Bureau of Investigation. However, all names used are fictitious, and any similarity thereof to the names of persons living or dead is accidental. Tonight, the music was composed and conducted by Frederick Steiner. The author was Frank Ferries, and your narrator was Dean Carlton. This is your FBI, is a Jerry Devine production. Now this is Carl Frank speaking for the Equitable Life Assurance Society of the United States and the Equitable Society's representative in your community, and inviting you to tune in again next week at this same time when the Equitable Life Assurance Society of the United States will bring you another colorful story from the files of the Federal Bureau of Investigation. The Homicide Hideout. On This Is Your FBI.

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1: 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This evening's titles were Salesman of Espionage, The Singing Swindler, The Carnival Killer, and The Fugitive Horse Player. 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This evening's show was presented in memory of Robert Weekland. 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This is Ron saying, thanks for listening. Till then, have a great one.
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0: Good evening. This is Christopher. Welcome to Audio Theater for Thursday, May 14th, 2026. 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This evening's titles are Twist, The Visitor, Blue Hour, and The Story of Markham's Death. 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These tales, well calculated to keep you in suspense, begin momentarily. Enjoy this evening's presentation.
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4: I can't do it.
3: You've written for all the big comedians. You'd turn out a hit.
4: I don't have the time.
3: Oh, but Gus...
4: Look, I don't have the time. Anyways, I couldn't do it.
3: Ridiculous. A guy with your reputation.
4: Yeah, a guy with my reputation, yeah. What do you know? Listen... 12 years ago, I was at the cabs. Gustav Green, the hack license read. Cripes, how I hated the cabs. Worked like a slob, 12 or 14 hours a day for a lousy $27 a week. Now, do you blame me that I took the daydreaming? Like maybe it was my limousine and I was driving because my chauffeur had a day off? I used to sit at the wheel figuring out the darndest situations. Like I'd pick up some rich old dame and she'd leave me $1 million or I'd save a guy. All kinds of situations. But all I got was 27 per a week. Until the night I met Ben.
5: Yeah.
4: Take me home, driver.
5: Home?
4: Your home or my home, wise guy?
5: Huh. Well, you got talent and you're driving a cab. Where can I get a job driving a cab?
4: You want the radio on?
5: Definitely no.
4: Oh, now don't let's be bitter, shall we? You know, radio was quite a medium.
5: Yeah.
4: Just think, some guy says a few words into a microphone and you can hear it as far west as Georgia.
5: Mr. Green? Well, Mr. Green, meet Van Houser, the best gag man in the radio business. Currently freelancing, unemployed, on the beach.
4: Well, if you're so good, why aren't you in there writing them yaks, wise guy?
5: Why? Because words I know, rib-tickling words, gags, yeah, jokes to make a corpse laugh. But plots, situations.
4: Situations?
5: Yeah, that's another story. I could coin a million if I could figure them out.
4: Well, look, situations. Now, let me tell you, I am a veritable Scheherazade on situations. I got a million. Now, look, for instance, the guy who says to the brother from the... I don't know, something clicked between me and Van Houser. From the beginning, I always hated his guts, the way he talked to me like I was dead. But up in his room, I started feeding him stories, stuff I dreamed up on the cab. He put it into good words, and it came out very funny, too. Well, inside a couple of years, I was getting $1,500 a week, but I was tied to that guy. I couldn't work with nobody else. I'd sit down with another gag writer and nothing would happen. Yeah, I knew it was Van all $40 a week in some broken-down job. So I hung on to him like a barnacle. I worked with him, ate with him, played with him. My place was just down the hall from his at the hotel. Sometimes I thought I'd go nuts if I had to look at his sneering ugly puss another day. And the only satisfaction I had was that he needed me and hated me just like I needed and hated him. But one day while we were writing a spot for Schmo for a day, he chose me a very unfunny line.
5: Gus, my goon boy, you may be interested to know that I'm going to marry Julie Phelps.
4: Julie Phelps, a dancer?
5: That's right. Used to be the club Catalina.
4: She making trouble for you?
5: Cut it.
4: All right. I didn't say nothing against her.
5: All right, you better not.
4: Okay, go ahead and enjoy yourself.
5: Well, thanks. So, Gus, my cornball colleague, we may not be seeing so much of each other, hence.
4: Oh, now, look, you don't mean that, but... Hey, now, wait a minute. What's going to be with our partnership here?
5: Well, we'll see. I'll talk it over with Julie.
4: No, Van. Now, look, I mean it. We've always done what we wanted to. Loafed all day, worked all night, ate and slept at any crazy hour. Mm-hmm. Now, no dame is going to stand for that.
5: Julie is different.
4: No dame is different.
5: Yeah, she knows how we operate. And she knows you, Gus.
6: Yeah, and she's not exactly crazy about me, neither.
5: I was just coming to that. Now, if you want to stay in with me, be nice to her.
6: It won't do no good. Listen, Van, she'll make trouble between us. See, she'll work on that as soon as the knot is tied.
5: I said...
6: Now, listen to me. I'm your pal, Van. A dame like that is hard busy. You know what the club Catalina...
5: Well, she wasn't exactly... Gus, Julia's one in a million. A joke man like you comes a dime a dozen.
6: Okay, okay, if that's the way you feel.
5: The way I feel.
6: Pardon me for having any feet, hey.
5: Well, I just be nice to her. No crack.
6: Okay, so I'll be nice. Now, look. About Sunday show...
5: I said be nice to her. If you're not, Gus, we're finished.
6: Yeah, I said I'd be nice, but I knew it wouldn't do no good. Julie was a small-town girl who soured on Broadway after she had a bust-up with Nick Edwards, the mug who runs the club Catalina, and she wanted out. And she was going to take Van with her, too, so it came to me that I'd better figure out a situation and pronto. She didn't like me because she was a scared of me. I knew about her and Nick Edwards, and Van didn't. So I says to myself, I says, Gus, maybe the dame will scare away.
7: Who is it, Van? Oh, it's God's screen. What a surprise.
6: Hello there, Julie. Yeah, this is for you.
7: Flowers?
6: Yeah. Van told me about you, Ducey, and I figured...
7: Oh, they're lovely. Come on in, Gus.
6: Thanks.
7: I miss flowers so much in the city. Back home, the garden's always full of them.
6: Yeah. Say, this is a nice place you got here.
7: Thanks.
6: Yeah, very swanky. Wasn't that chair once in the lobby of the Club Catalina?
7: Well, I bought it when they redecorated the place.
6: Oh, sure you did, honey, but it just reminded me.
7: About what?
6: I just happened to see your friend Nick Edwards today.
7: I haven't seen Nick in months.
6: Oh, sure you haven't, honey, but he's still carrying the torchola for you.
7: I'm not interested.
6: Oh, I didn't say you were, but you might be interested in the fact that Nick said, if Van Houser marries Julie, so help me, I'll kill him.
7: Did he say that?
6: Now, would I lie, honey?
7: Well, that settles it. I've had enough of show business. Van and me are going back home.
6: Oh, no, you can't do that to Van, Julie. This is his life. What's he going to do in a small town?
7: I don't care. I'm sick of it. Sick of all the cheap characters, the bums and the hangers-on. If I want him to, Van will come with me.
6: Oh, look, maybe he would. Well, I'm sure he would. But, Julie, what I really wanted to say was... Why don't you give me a few days? I'll go talk to Nick, and who knows, maybe I can fix the whole thing up.
7: Would you, Gus? I'd like to say, for Van's sake, I'd like to see him get a good job with regular hours. Maybe an advertiser.
6: Sure. Nick will listen to me. Well, at least I can try, huh?
7: Thanks, Gus. You're nice. I didn't know.
6: And then I got another idea.
7: What's that?
6: Maybe the three of us could all work together.
7: Oh, I can't write. I can tie.
6: Well, we need a secretary. We could dictate our stuff to you.
7: I don't know shorthand.
6: You don't have to. After all, what is a comedy script? Along the left-hand side of the page, you put the name of the character, and then you write out what he's supposed to say. Simple?
7: Sounds simple.
6: Well, you could spend more time with Van. How would you like to try?
7: I'd love to. Gus, it would be wonderful.
6: Sure, it'd be wonderful. For me. When she said she'd work with us, Julie was playing a part in a situation that I dreamed up. And let me tell you, it was a good one. Because it ended with me still making a grand and a half per week, and Julie Phelps... Well, Julie Phelps was just not there.
8: Music chaser and a commercial. Credits and sign off.
9: Got that, darling?
7: Every word, Mr. Houser.
6: Well, Van, how do you like our new secretary?
5: Oh, she's good, Gus. How come you had such a swell idea? Mm-hmm.
7: Gus, if this works out, I'll be the happiest person alive.
6: Oh, no, you won't, Julie. I will. Now, come on. I'd like to try dictating.
7: Mm-hmm. Ready?
6: Okay, take a clean sheet of paper.
7: Mm-hmm.
6: Here's a gag sequence for the Fred Benton show.
5: Look who's writing gags.
6: Don't laugh.
5: Genius.
6: Now, look, Fred's talking to Mrs. Mishmash, and she starts reading the wrong page of the script, you see?
7: Yeah.
6: Ready? Let's go. Mrs. Mishmash, please don't laugh at me. I think we've made a mistake.
7: Mistake.
6: Now, Fred Benton. I know I have.
7: I have.
6: Mrs. M. Let's start all over from the beginning.
7: All over from the beginning.
6: Fred. If you love me, you will.
5: Mm-hmm. That's funny.
6: No, that's charming. Now, this is Mrs. Am I going too fast?
7: No.
6: Okay. This is Mrs. Mishmash again.
7: Mm-hmm.
6: I would do anything for you.
7: Anything for you.
6: Fred, he says,
4: He says, I would like to see you.
3: Mm-hmm. Oh, I'm bored.
7: Okay. Now,
4: Mrs. Emigan, let's talk this over. How about tonight?
7: How about tonight?
4: Yeah. Fred, when? At midnight.
7: Midnight.
4: Mrs. M, come. I'm waiting for you right now.
7: You right now.
4: Did you get it all?
7: Mm-hmm.
4: Good.
7: Tied it right up.
3: Wait.
4: What's the matter?
3: Don't bother, Julie. We couldn't use that corn even on the Benton show.
4: All right, wise guy. Give it to me, Julie. I'll file it under sustainers.
7: Look, if you're going to fight, I'm not going to work for either of you. Van, be a dear and get me a pack of cigarettes downstairs, will you?
8: All right, huh? Gus, don't try to write any more of those charming gags.
4: Get lost.
7: Gus?
4: Yeah?
7: Get in where with Nick?
4: Well, yeah, Julie, he's softening up, but he wants to see you.
7: Gus, I don't want that man near me.
4: Now, look, you don't see him, you better start wearing black for Van. You know Nick Edwards.
7: I know Nick wouldn't stop at killing, but I...
4: Now, listen, Julie, I haven't got time to argue with you now. Van will come back, but why don't you come to my place tomorrow night at 11?
7: I'll run into Van for sure.
4: Well, then come before 8 and wait for me. We'll have rehearsals till then.
7: What about Van?
4: Tell him you're going to sleep early or something.
7: What if he calls anyway?
4: I'll cover you. I'll probably be with him anyhow.
7: He must never know about Nick.
4: I get it. Now, listen, Julie, you just leave everything to me, and in a couple of days, you won't have to worry about Nick Edwards again. Yeah, just leave everything to me, and you won't have to worry about anything anymore, Julie Phelps. Not even your own funeral. Come 8 o'clock the next evening, I paid a little visit to my apartment. Long enough to see that Julie was comfortable and also to get the keys to her place out from her handbag. I drove over there and went upstairs to do some interior decorating. My kind. Gonna take Van away from Broadway, are you? Gonna send me back to $40 a week in a pig's ear, you want, Julie Phelps, get that? In a pig's ear! Now, just one more touch to complete the situation. A little business outside the Club Catalina. Hey, kid, come here. Here, listen now. Here's a dime, kid. Take this note in this here envelope and give it to Nick Edwards. And if anyone asks you, say a dame gave it to you. Got that? A beautiful dame. You got it from a beautiful dame, right?
8: Look, Gus, no more work. Let's not go.
4: What's the matter, Van? You tired?
8: No.
4: Well, what's eating you?
8: Oh, you wouldn't understand.
4: All right, so don't tell me. I don't care anyhow.
8: All right, it's Julie. Said she had to go to bed early tonight.
4: So what? It ain't legal?
8: I called a half dozen times. No answer.
4: Uh-huh. Afraid she's still timing you, huh?
8: I didn't say that.
4: Yeah, but I know how you feel.
8: Yeah, well, mind your own business.
4: Look, my friend, I'll do you a good turn. Leave me dial the number for you. The
8: number's on the pad. Let's see what your fat fingers can do.
4: Okay. You could talk to her while I go down to my room to get my hat and coat. I'll take you for a drive before we hit the sack.
8: Sometimes you're even human.
4: Okay, here, take it. It's ringing now. I'll be right back.
8: I see.
9: Hello?
8: Julie, darling.
9: Van.
8: Honey, I'm sure glad to hear your voice. Where you been?
9: Why?
8: Well, I've been trying to get you all evening. No answer. Then just try to
9: sleep. Dear, I told you. I was going home to get some sleep.
8: When I phoned, you must have...
9: Maybe it didn't wake me.
8: Well, now, baby, that's hardly likely with a phone right near your bed.
9: Sometimes I sleep.
8: Julie.
9: I can...
8: Julie, is there someone there with you?
9: Of course not, Ben. I'm alone. I'm by myself. What are you... No.
8: Julie. Julie.
4: Very neat situation, you granted, Warden?
10: Sure.
4: Julie being killed in her apartment 2 miles away, Van hearing it over the phone, and me in the next room to him at the hotel. You like it, huh, Warden? Yeah, I like it too, and I did it. That was a very sensational situation. Van?
6: Van was still screaming into the phone when I came down the hall from my place a minute later with hat and coat draped over my very shaking arm. I opened the door.
10: Gus.
6: Hmm?
10: Gus, something's happened to Julie.
6: Huh?
10: Something's happened to Julie.
6: Well, how do you know? Did you get her?
10: Yeah, she answered the phone.
6: So?
10: Well, she sounded funny, like there was someone in the same room, and then suddenly she sounded like she was hit or choked or something.
6: Maybe it's just a gag she was pulling. You know, dames do that sometimes.
10: You think so?
6: Why, sure.
10: No, it couldn't be. I heard her, Gus. Gus, what should I do?
6: Now, come on, keep your shirt on, Van.
10: She screamed.
6: Did you call her back?
10: No, I didn't.
6: Well, why don't you?
10: Sorry. Sorry, call her back. That's what I'll do.
6: Sure.
10: Of course I'll call her. Hand me your phone.
6: Yeah.
10: Something's happened. I know it has.
6: Line busy?
10: No answer.
6: Yeah, but you just spoke to her a minute ago.
10: Gus, I'm worried. I'm worried sick.
6: Forget it. She's all right. Come on out for a ride.
10: Oh, no, I couldn't.
6: Look, tell you what I'll do for a pal. I'll drive you over there. You can check up for yourself. Van looked pretty grim as we drove over to Julie's place in the West 70s. I checked over everything I'd done and figured how I'd work out the rest of the situation. And we turned off Central Park West into the side street where Julie lived on the second floor of a converted brownstone. Hey, look, there's a guy coming out of the house. That's probably nobody.
10: He's making a getaway. Gus, follow him.
6: I never catch him now.
10: Oh, gosh, Gus, if you'd only got close enough to see his license number.
6: Well, I did.
10: What was it?
6: LK573498.
10: LK573498.
6: All right, Sam Spade. Now let's go upstairs and visit Julie, huh? The door to Julie's apartment was wide open when we got upstairs, and the place was just like I left it. Like there'd been some kind of a fight. And then I saw where I'd made a mistake. The telephone where Julie was supposed to be strangled was as neat as a pin. I watched Van's face to see if he noticed it, but, well, he was too broken up to notice anything.
10: Julie. Gus, she was a sweet kid.
6: What do you mean, was?
10: I know. She's dead.
6: What do you know? All you see is that her apartment is all busted up.
10: I heard her scream, didn't I? Gus, I waited 20 years to meet a girl that I could marry. So help me, I'm not going to die till a guy who did this is in his grave. You'll see. You'll see, Gus. I'm kind of mixed up now, but in a little while I'll be able to think. I'll know what to do. Sure, I'll know what to do. Look, that's the telephone.
6: What about the telephone?
10: I'm going to call the police.
6: Van, now wait a minute. Don't be crazy.
10: What?
6: Look, put the telephone down.
10: Why shouldn't I call the police?
6: It's very simple. You got no evidence she was murdered.
10: But I heard a scream.
6: Use your eyes, Van, will you? Use your eyes. Julie said she was in bed. Has the bed been slept in? And where's her coat? Where's her purse? And where's her hat?
10: They're not here, but she said she... You're right, Gus. You're right, I won't phone. Maybe she's still alive.
6: That's better. Now, look, Van, sometimes we haven't felt too good towards each other, but after all, we've been partners for a long time, kid. And I'll tell you what, I'll do anything. Anything you say to help you out.
10: All right, then, look. Look, just on an off chance, Gus, trace that license plate, will you? Let's find out who that guy was.
6: We went back to our hotel. I slept like a log because I knew that Julie was 10 feet from my bed in the closet. Very dead. Where she couldn't come between me and Van anymore. Next morning, I told Van I checked at the license bureau.
10: Whose car was it?
6: Nick Edwards.
10: Catalina Edwards?
6: That's right.
10: Why, that dirty goon.
6: Now, look, you don't think that he...
10: I don't have to think. I'll let the police...
6: Now, wait a minute. Hold it. Look, Van, I never told you this before, but I knew all along that Julie was playing around with Nick Edwards.
10: With Nick Edwards?
6: Yeah. That's why I never liked her. Now, you better not call the cops. Maybe we was just busting in on a private little party.
10: No, I can't believe it. No, not Julie.
6: Well, we got to find out where she is. And the guy who knows is Nick Edwards.
10: What makes you think he'll tell?
6: I'll tell you what. I'll call him at the club tonight and ask him over. I think maybe he'll accept the invitation. Well, Nick arrives at 11 p.m., and from my window, I watched him park his black car in a dark side street near the hotel, just like I told him to. And I carried Julie's body down the back stairs and put it in the luggage compartment of Nick's car. Nobody saw me. And a few minutes later, I knocked on Van's door.
10: That you, Gus? Come in.
6: Hiya, Van. Hi, Nick.
11: Good evening, Gus.
10: Nick was just telling me, Gus.
11: Look, I'm just as worried about Julie as you guys are, see?
6: Yeah?
5: That's easy to say.
11: Okay. Don't take my word for it. But I've had her house called every half hour all day.
5: Why'd you go there last night in the first place?
11: You haven't been around long, have you?
5: Never mind that, wise guy. Why'd you visit my girl?
11: Who said she was your girl?
5: She was engaged to me.
11: She was tired of you.
5: Why, you...
11: Sit down. She told me so herself.
5: When?
11: Yesterday.
5: Then you saw her yesterday, Nick?
11: No, I ain't seen her since she quit working at the club and started to pal around with your friend here.
5: But you just said that...
11: Julie was the only gal who ever had me on the ropes, see? But when she called it quits, I went along. She was too good for an ex-con like me anyway, I figured. But last night, someone gives me a note in her handwriting.
5: Oh? What did the note say, Nick?
11: It was the most beautiful thing I've ever seen. I read it over and over until I knew it by heart. Please don't laugh at me. I think we made a mistake. I know I have. Let's start all over from the beginning. If you really love me, you will. I love you. I'll do anything for you. I'd like to see you. Let's talk this over. How about tonight? When? At midnight? Come, I'm waiting for you right now.
5: As soon as Nick Edwards left, I told Van I didn't believe anything he said, and as far as I was concerned, Nick either killed Julie or had taken her away. Van agreed with me, and we called the police.

0: Boss, I can't think.
1: You don't have to think. I gave you the whole situation. All you got to do is write the gags for it.
0: Gags.
1: Now, look, in the first scene, Fred and Mrs. Mishma steal a horse. But here's the twist. The horse is blind. You get it?
0: Yeah.
1: Well, come on, then, Gib. You know hundreds of horse gags. Now, just give them a twist and fit the situation.
0: I can't. They just won't come.
1: Look, if we don't get this script in tomorrow, Fred will can us. Now, come on, guy. Will you write?
0: Oh, write yourself.
1: Van, you know I can't write. I'm no good without a gag,
0: man. Get yourself another gag, man. I'm through.
1: Look.
0: Washed up.
1: You know it won't work, Van. You know that. I've tried it on the QT. I was afraid that someday would break up, but it never worked. With you and me, Van, something happens. We're a great team. Without me, you're just another guy making with words. Without you, I'm just another Joe. Now, don't you see, kid? That's why we gotta stick together. Even if we do hate each other's guts. That's why nobody can't never break us up. Now, come on, guy, write, will you?
0: I can't think of anything. Look, how we got something in the files we haven't used. You got a senior dictator to Julie. What was that?
1: Huh?
0: That Mrs. Mishmash.
1: No.
0: Fred. Was it, please don't laugh at me or something? I think we made a mistake.
1: No, Van, look, that's a no-good situation. That's dead. Let's get something new.
0: It's a good situation.
1: No,
0: a very clever situation. All I need are the lines. Please don't laugh at
1: now,
0: me.
1: Now, Van, I'm telling
0: the
1: you,
0: lines,
1: it's no good.
0: The lines. Please don't laugh
1: I'm
0: at me.
1: I'm telling you, it's no good,
0: of
1: Van.
0: Of course. Why didn't I think of that before? Those lines you dictated to Julie, they fit.
1: No, they don't fit. And besides, I can't write gags. You know that.
0: That wasn't a gag, Gus. That was a situation. The most desperate situation you ever invented.
1: Now, wait a minute. What are you beating your gums about
0: here? We'll find out.
1: What are you going to do?
0: Operator, I want to speak to Inspector Martin at police headquarters. Get away from that door, Gus. I got a gun.
1: Now, don't shoot, Van. Wait a minute.
0: Don't move.
2: Police headquarters, Inspector Martin.
0: Oh, Inspector Martin, this is Van Hauser of the Julie Phelps case.
2: Hey, I've been trying to get...
0: Edwards didn't kill Julie. Gus Green did. And I got proof.
2: That makes it even worse. Edwards says you framed him.
0: Green did. Nick's note was a script dictated to Julie, minus the character names.
2: How about his alibi?
0: He dialed his own number, Inspector, not hers. And killed her while she was speaking on the phone. To make things look right, he messed up her apartment. I never could quite figure out why there were no signs of struggle around her telephone. Now I know. Yeah, he must have stowed her body in Nick's car. Better send some cops over right away before I shoot him.
2: Well, they're coming over, Hauser, to protect you. Edwards broke out about an hour ago. Watch out for him.
0: Nick Edwards?
3: Yes, Nick Edwards.
0: Huh? Edwards.
3: All right, Hauser, come across with that gun.
0: Nick,
3: come on.
0: Nick, you heard what I said, didn't you?
3: So what?
0: I didn't frame you, Gus did. He's the guy with a situation.
3: So what? You took my girl away from me, didn't you? All right, give me that gun.
1: Now, Nick, wait a minute. What are you going to do with
3: that? Nothing except to give me that gun, Hauser.
0: Don't let him get that gun, Gus.
3: I'm a little too quick for you, Gus.
1: Now, Nick, please. Now, don't shoot me. Let me tell you how this
3: got
1: was all...
3: I've had a belly full of your stories. They put me in jail, remember? They're all stuffed to me now, see? But like they say, there ain't no situation that can take a new twist. Here's the twist to this one. You ain't going to die for the murder of my poor Julie. No. You're going to die for something you didn't do.
1: What do you mean, Nick?
3: Just this. The murder of Van Hauser.
1: Well, they didn't believe me at the trial. So I'm up for killing my late, unlamented partner. But you know me. I always like a twist. They got Nick for killing Julie. Now I guess you can understand why I can't write the prisoner's annual show, can't you, Warden? Not without Van. And besides, like I said, I don't have too much time, do I? Before I go to the chair.

Suspense. The Twist, starring Michael O'Shea. 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Next Thursday, same time, you will hear Donald O'Connor as star of Suspense. 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
2: Tonight, by popular request, we bring back the brilliant young star who appeared with us only a few weeks ago, Mr. Donald O'Connor, and in a play which was first presented on Suspense 2.5 years ago and was the subject of considerable comment. Donald O'Connor in The Visitor, a Suspense play produced, edited, and directed for Shenley by William Spear.

0: It was around 2 o'clock on a Tuesday afternoon. I was right in my usual groove. Counterman in Al's Coffee Pot, Route 22 out of Baltimore. Not a bad job for a green guy. $18 a week in my meals. But I was aiming to be a short order cook when I really got the hang of things. Well, as I say, it was the usual afternoon. Not especially busy, but busy enough.
1: Hey, no kidding, Mac. Where's our Western sandwich?
0: Oh, here you are. What do you have, mister?
2: Ham on rye and a cup of coffee, bud.
0: Coming right up. Ham on rye and draw one.
2: Look, kid, I'd like to talk to you.
0: Yeah? What about?
2: Have you got a minute?
0: Yeah, I guess so. Al, take the counter, will you? I'm going to have some coffee.
1: Okay.
0: So what's on your mind, mister?
2: Look, can we go in here?
0: Yeah.
2: I've been looking for a long time for someone who looks like you.
0: Yeah?
2: Your name could be Bud Owen, couldn't it?
0: Why should it?
2: Well, I'm looking for a boy named Bud Owen.
0: For what?
2: Disappeared from his home about 3 years ago. Boy from my town. He'd be about your age now, about 18.
0: 17.
2: Well, that'll do. Well, his folks have just been worried sick about him. Everyone else gave him up for dead. And then I heard you were working here, Bud.
0: Yeah? Who told you?
2: Oh, no one told me. I got a note, anonymous. You didn't write it, did you?
0: No, I didn't write it.
2: You know, I think I'd have recognized you anyway. You're a lot taller, of course, and you look older, Bud.
0: Well, anyone would, wouldn't they?
2: Same ears, though.
0: I call them wings.
2: You remember who I am, of course. Mac Burrow. Used to be chief of police.
0: Pleased to meet you again, Mr. Burrow.
2: Well, Bud Owen. A lot of know-it-alls are sure going to be surprised.
0: Surprised at what?
2: Why, to see you. Edgerton, certain to a man that you were drowned 3 years ago off White Pier.
0: I was drowned, huh?
2: Yeah.
0: Hey, look, Mr. Burrow, just what is your proposition?
2: Well, Bud, I want you to come home again with me.
0: Oh.
2: Of course, things have changed some in Edgerton in 3 years, but not too much. And if you take it easy and if you have a friend to help you over the rough spots, you'll feel right back at home in no time.
0: I see.
2: Working in a diner. Why, you're depriving yourself of everything a boy could want. A good home, lovely parents, wealthy parents.
0: You make it sound kind of nice at that, Mr. Burrow. But what about you?
2: Why, Bud, didn't you know that your father has offered a $10,000 reward for anyone who finds you?
0: No, I didn't know that.
2: $10,000? And think of your folks. Think how your poor mother has suffered. Think how happy it'd make them.
0: Uh-huh. Well, Mr. Burrow, if you really think it'll be all right for me to come home.
2: Sure it will. Oh, it may be a little tough at first, all the excitement, people staring at you, but that won't last long. Well, you've got to expect some excitement.
0: Yeah, I suppose it was an event, having a homeboy drown.
2: Drown, boy? Why, they thought you were murdered.

0: After I talked to Mr. Burrow for an hour or so, the whole thing sounded pretty damn good. We took the 5 o'clock train for Edgerton. On the way, Mr. Burrow gave me the lowdown on what had been going on in the town for 3 years. How the town thought I was murdered and how my mother and David Cunningham, my stepfather, just wouldn't give up hope that I was still alive. And he told me how my mother hadn't changed anything in my room. She was so sure I'd come back. Although she'd bought new stuff for the rest of the house, new rugs, a couch, things like that. Mr. Burrow described it so plain, I could almost see it. Well, by the time we got to Edgerton, I was feeling pretty sad for my mother. And I thought if I could make her happy, even if it was tough for me, it was worth... Well, it was worth a try.
1: Brace yourself, youngster. This is it. Yeah,
0: sure, I'm okay, Mr. Burrow.
2: Hey, is that you, Burrow?
1: Yeah. And look who's with me.
3: Oh, Bud.
4: Oh, hello, Father.
3: Come in. Come in, Bud. Come in. Come in. Here, let me take your suitcase. Here. Here's your mother, Bud.
4: Hello, Mother.
3: Judith. Judith, this time it's really Bud. He's come back to us.
5: Oh, Bud. Bud.
3: It's all right, darling. It's all right now.
5: Oh, my big baby. You're so tall, I can hardly kiss you.
3: Come on, Judith. Let's go into the living room. No. Come along, Burrow.
5: Oh, I always knew I'd be silly when you came back. Here, let me push your hair down. Now you look more like my Bud.
0: Well, gosh, I wouldn't have recognized this room. Isn't the couch new?
5: Yes, and the rugs and the
0: drapes. Drapes.
3: I don't know how we'll ever be able to thank you, Burrow.
1: Oh, why, seeing Judith so happy is a reward enough.
3: Oh, yes, yes, that reminds me. Well, drop into my office tomorrow, and I'll take care of that other, more tangible reward.
0: Well, Mother, I don't know how to begin. I mean, to tell you how sorry...
5: Oh, don't tell me anything, darling. Nothing matters except that you're back.
3: That's the spirit, Judith. That's the
5: spirit. Goodness, your right hand, Bud. It's all bandaged.
0: Oh, that's nothing much. I burned it working in the diner.
5: Oh,
0: it's nothing
5: darling.
1: Well, folks, it's been a long day for an old man. I guess I'll run along.
0: Right away, Mr. Burrow? Well, you just got here.
1: Oh, you'll be seeing plenty of me, Bud. Right now, you should be wanting to get acquainted with your folks again. I'll see you tomorrow, Dave.
3: Oh, yes.
1: Yes, of course.
3: Well, have you noticed, Judith, how deep Bud's voice is now?
5: Huh? Why, yes. It was just a little pipe when he left. But it was beginning to break, wasn't it, Bud?
0: Oh, gosh, I guess so. I sure must have sounded awful.
5: And he shaves, David. Every day, Snooky?
0: Well, gosh, not quite.
5: Now, really, David, I don't think that's so funny.
3: Well, I can't help it.
5: Why, that sounds like Ellen. Isn't that nice? Let her in, David.
3: Oh, certainly, sure.
0: Ellen Woods.
5: Why, who else, Bud?
0: Does she still live next door?
5: Of course, the Woods have always lived there. Ellen, dear, we have such a surprise.
0: Hey, ouch. Take it easy.
5: Oh, Bud, you're just gigantic. A regular beanpole. Oh, Bud, I can't wait for Joe to see you.
0: Joe?
6: I called him as soon as I heard he's coming over here. It's all right, Mrs. Cunningham.
5: Oh, of course, Ellen. Sure. I've forgotten. It'll mean so much to Joe. You know about Joe, Bud.
0: Yes. Mr. Burrow told me. I didn't know before.
3: This town's got a lot to make up to that young man.
6: My folks wouldn't let me see Joe, Bud.
0: Yeah?
5: Well, they thought that Joe was the last person who saw you, and then, well, he admitted you'd quarreled.
3: But your mother and I never had a moment's doubt,
5: Bud.
3: Oh,
5: no.
3: And I'm thankful for that.
6: There. That's Joe. That's Joe now. Joe, it's true. Bud's here.
7: Ellen, don't. I ran all the way.
3: She said that...
0: Yeah, Joe, it's me.
7: Yeah, I guess it is.
0: Well, pal, I hear I owe you an apology or something.
7: Skip it, pal.
5: Now, Joe, we know how hard it's been for you. Only now it's over.
7: It didn't matter, Mrs. Cunningham. I've learned to put up with a lot.
3: Judith, dear, let's go upstairs. Let's give the young folks a chance by themselves.
5: All right, David. Hmm? But don't stay up too long, Bud.
3: No.
5: You'll need lots of sleep.
0: I won't, Mother.
5: And don't forget to turn off the light.
0: Okay.
5: Good night, children.
0: Good night.
5: Good night.
7: Good night.
0: What do we do? Cut a rug or chew the fat?
7: Suit yourself.
6: Joe, don't talk that way to Bud. You might remember he's my friend, and he certainly was yours.
7: Yeah, I guess he was.
0: Now, look, Joe, I can see how you're sore at me, but don't take it out on Ellen.
7: Kindly don't start messing between Ellen and me.
6: Joe, please.
7: Okay, do I have to make a speech? So you're home now, Bud, and I'm the last one to kick. But when you tossed it all off by saying you owe me an apology or something, well, maybe it's not easy to remember we were friends.
4: Well, I didn't know what to say.
7: I know, I tried to remember we were friends when the whole town was sure I killed you. And I tried to remember it when the draft board listed me as undesirable because they thought I was guilty.
4: Yeah, but...
7: Yeah, I even tried to remember we were friends when for 3 years people crossed the street so they wouldn't have to speak to me. And people got up and walked out of the room when I came in. And when...
4: Gosh, Joe, I didn't realize that. I am sorry, Joe, honest.
6: Joe, you should be the first one to walk around town with Bud right tomorrow morning. If you both like it, I'll go with you.
7: Sorry, but Bud.
4: Is it? Boy, I'm going to need company.
6: Then it's a date, huh?
7: No kidding, Bud. I'm glad you're home, fella. No hard feelings?
4: Oh, gosh, no, Joe.
7: So long, Bud.
4: So long.
8: Bud?
4: Yes, Mother.
8: Are you coming up to bed now, dear?
4: Yeah, I might as well.
8: You knew Bud about Trixie?
4: Trixie?
8: Do you realize you've never even asked about her?
4: Oh, Trixie, well, that's right, I didn't.
8: After all, she was your dog. And you know what they say about a boy and his dog. Oh, poor thing. When you didn't come back, she just wandered off.
4: Oh, gee, that's tough, all right.
8: And you didn't even ask about her. Oh, but I guess you can't be expected to remember everything.
4: No, I guess I can't remember everything. I went upstairs to my room. It was just like Mr. Burrow told me it would be. Everything seemed to have gone all right so far. I undressed and turned out the light. But before I got into bed, I locked the door. Just in case.
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0: Gosh, I guess I'm kind of late for breakfast.
1: Oh, that's all right, darling. We know you needed a sleep.
2: Sit right in your old place, Bud.
0: Sure.
2: Your mother and I have been mooning over old pictures of your son.
1: Yes, really, Bud. Except for the ears and something around the eyes. You've changed so that I can hardly recognize you. Now, look, here's the last picture before you went away. Why, it's almost frightening the way you've grown.
2: Oh, Judith, darling, you wouldn't want the boy to be a midget, would you?
1: Oh, well,
2: sure,
1: no.
2: Sure, he's taller. But look at his hair and the way he stands.
0: Yeah, I sure was a goon. you should have been glad to get rid of me.
2: Oh,
1: look,
2: no.
1: Bud, what else I found.
0: What?
1: All your school compositions from the first grade on. Here's one you wrote on Alexander the Great.
0: Ouch, Mother, don't be so careless with those things or I'll die of blushing.
1: Why, Bud, I think this was very good for your age. You were barely 14 when you wrote it. See, it's Mark B, so it can't be so terrible.
2: Oh, your least little scribble is a great thing to your mother. Well, I'd better get off to the office. Drop in to see me if you have time, Bud.
0: Why, sure, Father. I'll do that.
2: Good, good. Goodbye, Judith, darling. I'll be home for dinner.
1: Goodbye, David. How about some hot coffee, Bud?
0: Yes, thanks.
1: Yes, Snooky. Bud, there's something important I want to discuss with you. It's about my will.
0: Your will?
1: You know how your father... Well, David is about my money, Bud. Yeah. He never wanted to touch it or even have me put him in my will. He's so proud about things like that, and I do have so much more than he ever will.
0: Well, sure. I remember. How much money is it, anyway?
1: Why, you know, Bud, there's about $150,000 your grandfather left.
0: Yeah.
1: Then there were the four houses on Elm Street that Aunt Carolyn left, and the income from them. I haven't used any of it. So it amounts to quite a lot by now.
0: Gosh, yes, it must at that.
1: Well, after you left, even though David didn't want me to, I changed the will, leaving everything to him.
0: Why, sure, that sounds fine to me.
1: Ah, yes, but now you're back. I think the best thing would be to just turn it all over to you now. Oh. Set up a trust fund. You could use the income when you start to college, and later maybe you'd want to set yourself up in some kind of business. And I know it'll please David.
0: But, Mother, gee whiz, it's swell of you, but don't you think you should wait?
1: Wait for what, darling?
0: Well, until you know me better. I would know what to do with all that money, and maybe I'd mess things up.
1: Oh, silly. The bank takes care of everything it always has for me. Now, all you have to do is to sign these papers here.
0: But I can't, Mother. You see, my hand is the bandage.
1: Oh, isn't that a shame? I forgot you couldn't write.
0: Oh, it ought to be all right in a couple of days so I can take the bandage off.
1: Oh, somebody's whistling for you, Bud. My, that sounds like old times.
0: Oh, it's Ellen and Joe. Yes. They're going to take me out and show me around the town. Well, I guess I'll have to face the music.
1: You know you love it. You're going to be a regular hero.
0: Yeah. And I don't feel much like a hero now.
3: Hey, Bud. Come on. Wait.
1: Now you're in for it, Bud.
3: Oh, Bud, you're really real. And you've grown but divine.
0: Hey, you're choking me.
3: Oh, I've just been telling everybody you're back. It's too sensational. It's like having a new boy in town, and do we need some?
0: Oh, gosh, I shouldn't think you'd have any trouble. Why, you're cuter than ever.
3: Listen to him. He's got a line. Isn't that something?
4: Bud, the best thing you ever called her before was Buzzard Egg.
0: Oh, gosh, I called her something besides that once in a while.
4: Well, you did call her Mary Louise.
0: Well, of course I called her that. Gee, it's swell to see you, Mary Louise.
3: Are you going to recognize me or aren't you?
0: Oh, gee, it's good to see you. How are you, anyway?
3: Well, you're not too grown up to kiss old Mrs. Callahan the way you always did.
0: Oh, I'll say I'm not Mrs. Callahan. Here.
3: Oh, well, now that's better. I heated enough bottles for you and washed enough of your diapers, too. So don't let me catch you putting on airs.
0: Oh, no, ma'am, I won't.
3: Well, goodbye for now.
0: Goodbye.
5: What's the matter? Didn't you recognize her?
0: Well, Mrs. Callahan. Well, of course I did.
5: Well, then why don't you call her what you always used to? Couldn't you see she was sore?
0: Well, yes, I did.
6: Bud, you used to call her Aunt Seeley.
2: Well, I couldn't
7: couldn't believe it. But I daren't refute the evidence of my senses. It's the Owen boy. Bud Owen.
0: Why, I'm glad to see you, sir.
7: I just saw your mother. Heard you were back. She told me she was bringing you down to my office in a day or two.
0: Oh, yes. She told me.
7: Your mother is one in a million, young man. She thinks only of your welfare. I hope you've learned to appreciate her.
0: Well, yes, sir, I have.
7: Well, I just wanted to check on the news. And no nonsense, my boy. You do as your mother says.
0: Yeah, goodbye. Hey, what did he mean, no nonsense?
5: Don't you know?
0: I guess so. Mother told me this morning we had to go to the lawyer's office.
6: Oh, Bud.
8: I've been waiting for you to outsmart yourself, and this is it.
0: Well, I don't get it.
8: You sure don't, Bud.
6: Give him a chance, Joe.
8: Because it happens that's not Mr. Reedy, the lawyer, but Dr. Sterling, the dentist.

0: I talked fast, and Ellen took my side, and we got Joe calmed down. But I knew he was going to watch me like a hawk from then on. That afternoon, Ellen, Joe, and Mary Louise got the really snazzy idea of going to the beach. My father knocked off work and drove us down, sort of to celebrate my homecoming. Oh, it was really a hot day, so when we got there, the others made a beeline for the water. But I didn't because of my bandaged tan. I stayed around the beach club near the pool. When it began to get dark, we all dressed and went down to White's restaurant for a seafood dinner. Then we walked out on the pier, the same pier where I was supposed to have been murdered. I remember I said something about taking the button. Everybody laughed.
1: Oh, Bud. Gee, isn't it heavenly out here?
0: Yeah. Gee, the breeze is swell.
2: Well, Bud, it looks like you and Joe are right back where you were 3 years ago.
0: Yes, I guess so, Father.
3: This railing's just where we stood, isn't it? When you and I had our fight?
0: Yes, about.
1: Hey, what's the phobia people have looking down from tall buildings? See, I get it looking down at the water from up here.
0: That shouldn't worry you, Ellen. You swim like a fish. Now, me, I should really feel funny.
2: Well, you about ready to go home, children? I don't want Judith to worry.
1: Oh, yeah, all right, Mr. Cunningham.
3: Bud, wait a minute.
0: Come on, Joe.
3: Wait a minute. There are a couple of things I want to...
0: Now, later, Joe. Ellen and Father...
3: Everybody knew Bud Owen couldn't swim. That was why when you disappeared, they thought I'd pushed you off the pier and you drowned.
0: Now,
3: Bud Owen couldn't swim. But this afternoon, when you thought we were all at a good, safe distance, I walked up to the beach club looking for you. And I saw you swimming in the pool.
0: Yeah, but I learned...
3: And your bandage was off. Well, start talking. Or do I do the talking to the cops?
0: Now, listen, Joe. You've got to wait. You've got to give me time.
3: No one in this town should be gladder to have Bud Owen come back than me. After all, I've taken plenty because he disappeared. Rather than let Mrs. Cunningham be fooled.
0: Well, that's what I mean, Joe. You've got to give me time to square things. Just a little time.
3: Well, you better move fast, brother.
0: Now, Joe, no matter what you think you know, I haven't hurt anybody.
3: Not yet.
0: And if you give me time, maybe nobody will be hurt.

0: I went to Mr. Burrell the next morning and talked about everything. About how people were making cracks at him about the $10,000 reward and the whole mess. I knew things were moving awfully fast, and I told Mr. Burrell he had to help me. That night when she finished her coffee, my mother said she was awfully tired. My father, David, saw her upstairs to bed. I looked out the window and saw Mr. Burrell's car pull up to the curb in front of Ellen's house. I knew he was going to do everything he could, but by this time, I was scared. Well, at bedtime, my stepfather fixed some sandwiches and we drank some milk. Then he came up to my room with me and sat down to talk.
1: Well, I see your mother's changing your room around.
0: Yeah, I guess women like to fuss around and so forth.
1: That's a fact, and there's no use opposing them.
0: I guess that's right.
1: By the way, what is your real name?
0: Bud Owen.
1: You don't need to be afraid of me. I've protected you so far.
0: Why have you?
1: I ask you first. What's your real name?
0: Bud Owen.
1: You're stubborn, aren't you? You know, at first, I thought you'd work this little scheme out all by yourself, or with Burrell. But there's someone else involved, isn't there?
0: Who do you think?
1: What about that bandage?
0: Well,
1: take it off. Well, well, well. Not even a scar. I don't suppose you'd mind writing with it now that it's healed.
0: No. I don't mind. What shall I write?
1: Well, suppose we take this little composition of yours on Alexander the Great. Here. Would you copy this this sentence, say, on the top of page 3?
0: Why not?
1: And to make it a fair comparison, write your name, Bud Owen.
0: Bud Owen. Here you are.
1: So, she taught you Bud's handwriting, too.
0: Who did?
1: My wife. Do you think I didn't know what was going on? Every move she made gave her away. Why is she in such a rush to change her will?
0: I don't know. Why?
1: She thought she was being so smart, trying to pass you off, trying to trap me. But I was one person who knew you weren't Bud.
0: Yeah, what makes you so sure I'm not Bud?
1: I know. Isn't that enough? I know.
0: I see. Well, don't you think we better get my mother in on this?
1: Yes. Yes, I think perhaps we better. She's asleep. You'll have to wake her.
0: Mother. Mother? Well, she's... Mother! Mother! Oh, when I came to, I had an awful pain in my head. I was in my room on the bed, and Ellen and Joe and Mr. Burrell were there. For a minute, I didn't know what had happened, and then I remembered. Mother! Where's my mother?
2: She's all right, Bud. She's in the hospital. He gave her enough of those sleeping pills to kill a horse, but she's all right now.
3: How do you feel, Bud?
0: All right, I guess.
2: Oh, it's a good thing you had us standing by tonight, son. Why, he had you trussed up like a turkey. He was going to hang you.
0: Oh, gee, Mr. Burrell, he must have been crazy. I guess he wanted to get us both out of the way before Mother could change that will.
4: For crying out loud, Bud, why didn't you let me in on this? I thought
0: I hated to do it, Joe, honest, but I had to. Somebody had to be the guinea pig.
3: It was my idea, Joe. I sent the note to Mr. Burrell. I really found Bud in that hash house.
4: Yeah, but if you'd let me know...
3: We knew that if Bud could fool you, if you thought he was a phony, he could fool everybody. Even David Cunningham.
0: Yeah, you see, Joe, for 3 years, I suspected that guy. He pushed me off the pier that night when I was only a kid. But I knew I was a kid, and it was just his word against mine, so I ran away. I kept putting off coming here, but I swore that someday I'd trap him, and tonight I did. Because when he said he knew I wasn't Bud Owen, I knew he thought he'd kill me.
2: You took one whale of a chance tonight, Bud. He had you framed pretty. Another half hour, we'd have found your mother dead. You strung up and that suicide note you wrote propped up on the dresser.
0: Suicide note? Why, I just copied a sentence out of an old composition, something about Alexander the Great.
2: Alexander the Great? Listen to this. It is terrible what awful crimes are done for greed and ambition. Signed, Bud Owen.
0: Oh, sure. Well, you see, I was writing some... Why? I signed that? Holy... Well, that's about all. I didn't know how my mother would take it, having my stepfather to turn out to be such a heel. But once she got over the dope he slipped her, she was fine. As happy as a lark over me. And Joe and Ellen? Well, they got married, but quick. Mary Louise and I are going together now. And I've been playing hard to get, but gee, she can see through me in a minute. I guess I never could fool anybody.

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0: Donald O'Connor may currently be seen in the Universal International production, Something in the Wind. 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
0: The Blue Hour, a suspense play produced, edited, and directed for Shenley by William Spear.
3: Sure you don't know who killed White, not even a guess. Just one more.
4: Oh, boys. Please.
5: Oh, all right, boys. The show's over. We're taking off now. See you on Broadway. Goodbye. Goodbye. You've all been just grand. Just grand, boys. Love you all. Goodbye. Goodbye. Hey, stewardess. Where's my seat, honey?

0: was that. From then on, I had a nice quiet ride into New York with nothing to do but look down at the scenery. You never know when the break's going to come in show business. I've been hooking for 6 years now, and the best I ever did was a one-night stand and some greasy clip joint. I know I'm no ballerina from the Ballet Russe de Monte Carlo, but well, I can do a couple of whirls without breaking my neck, and besides, I got looks. That's what the men ask for. At least that's what Jason White asked for. He was my only connection with high society before he passed away. Oh, don't feel sorry for me, because his getting bumped off was my break. They had my legs in every paper in Chicago. That's how I happened to come to New York. I got a contract to dance at an extremely chic joint called the Blue Hour, with a minimum, mind you. All the way from Chicago, I worried no one would meet me when I arrived, but I was wrong. There were about nearly a million reporters at LaGuardia Airport. You'd have thought I was Miss America or a Bueller or somebody. I was really entreating them into this show about that man, Mahoney.
1: How about one more picture, Miss LaPaul? A little more leg? That's it. Thank you.
0: Oh, thank you, boys. Come around and see me at the Blue Hour. I'll give an extra good show if I know you're there.
2: Well, you're pretty smooth at extra good shows, aren't you?
0: I beg your pardon? Oh, it's you.
2: Yeah. Mahoney's the name. Alec Mahoney.
0: I didn't ask your name.
2: My, you're touchy.
0: Wouldn't you like to know?
2: Carry a bag for you?
0: I can afford a porter.
2: Oh, I'd like to speak to you.
0: Call me up sometime.
2: Who killed Jason White?
0: Cop or reporter?
2: Why? You got two different answers?
0: Look, Mahoney, if you could read, you'd know from the papers I had nothing to do with Jason White's death.
2: I never read the papers, honey. I'm a reporter.
0: Well, I already gave my interview. Now, leave me alone, Mahoney. I went through all this with the Chicago police.
2: Yeah, I know.
0: Well, then why the sudden interest?
2: Because the whole thing smells.
0: Move, Mahoney. You're beginning to bore me.
2: Why were you afraid to tell the police you were at Jason White's apartment the night he was killed?
0: What are we playing? 20 questions?
2: No. Just hunches, honey.
0: Hunches, Look, Mahoney, Jason White was a nice guy. He liked me, I liked his money. We got along swell as long as he was spending it on me.
2: Did you kill him because he stopped spending it?
0: If that's another hunch, get out of my way before I haul off on you.
2: Oh, now look,
0: honey.
2: Look,
0: there's just two things you can do for me. Drop dead. Good after parting with Mahoney. It made me feel uneasy, as if he knew something important. He seemed awfully nosy about who killed Jason White. He sure would have made a good lawyer. Besides, he wasn't half bad looking. Just the same, I hoped I'd never see him again. I finally got a cab and decided to go straight over to the Blue Hour. Come to think of it, they didn't have anyone meet me at the airport. They've got some nerve treating their star attraction that way. I'd tell them a thing or two. I couldn't believe my eyes when I took a gander at the Blue Hour. It was the most beautiful place I ever saw. Extremely chic. The walls and ceilings were covered with real satin, and the floors were so clean they glistened. There were enough mirrors around to powder 4,000 noses at the same time. And there was an honest-to-goodness band, 10 pieces. They were rehearsing as I entered. Oh, anybody would look good on that stage with that music. And I wasn't going to be the exception. I was in such a daze, I didn't see him come along inside of me. But somehow he had the knack of making you feel his presence.
3: Miss LaPaul?
0: Oh, yeah. How did you know?
3: You're quite famous these days. I'm Anthony Licata.
0: Pleased to meet you, Mr. Licata. I love your joint. I mean, place. Extremely chic. I know I'm going to like working here.
3: I hope so. Follow me, Miss LaPaul.
0: Oh, that band is certainly out of this world.
3: I'm glad you like it. This way, Miss LaPaul.
0: I've never seen anything like it.
3: Why don't you sit down?
0: Oh, thanks. I could use a seat. Those reporters gave me a good going over this morning.
3: What'd you tell them?
0: Oh, the usual stuff, like how many offers I had, and I picked your club because it was the best in town, and I gave them a couple of good shots.
3: Did you tell them anything about Jason White?
0: Well, they were the usual questions.
3: What usual questions?
0: Like, did I love him? Do I miss him? Do I have any idea who killed him?
3: Do you?
0: Look, Mr. Licata, I want to be a dancer, not an information, please.
3: I'm sorry, Miss LaPaul, but I'm very interested in crime. Unsolved crimes.
0: Oh.
3: Just a hobby. Cigarette?
0: Oh, thank you. When do I start working, Mr. Licata?
3: You're on salary already.
0: Oh, gee, thank you.
4: I could start rehearsing right away. I'd be ready by tomorrow night.
3: Well, you must be very tired from the ordeal of everything that happened in Chicago. You take a 2-week rest, then we're going to see.
4: 2 weeks? Well, I'll be deader than a mackerel by then. Mr. Licata, I'm hot as a firecracker now. How long do you think this publicity can last?
3: I'm sorry, Miss LaPaul. I don't think it's possible.
4: You don't think it's possible? Well, I like that. I've waited 6 years for this kind of a chance, and I'm not going to sit on my... I'm not going to just sit and watch it fizzle out.
3: Well, unfortunately, Miss LaPaul, you must be satisfied with the arrangement.
4: Satisfied my foot? I'll get a job somewhere else.
3: You're forgetting one small detail, Miss LaPaul. You're under contract to me. I'm going to see that you stay there.
4: Well, I don't get it. You chase me around in Chicago as if I was studded with diamonds.
3: Well, you are very valuable.
4: What's the game, Licata?
3: Don't you know?
4: No, I don't know.
3: What a shame, Miss LaPaul. I'm sure that before you finished here, you'll play the game very well.
4: I didn't like it. I didn't like it at all. Because it didn't take a Sam Spade to figure out that the game he was playing had something to do with a guy I knew called Jason White. And Jason White was murdered.

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0: I may have felt uneasy when I left Mahoney, but I was downright scared when I left Anthony Licata's office. I must be a real square. Everybody seems to be talking riddles. I know there's something cooking that just concerns me, but I'll be darned if I know what. Mr. Licata had an apartment for me. In fact, he had me driven there. I wasn't blind enough to miss the stooge planted outside my door. I was in a fine fix. Lois LaPaul, who was going to burn up the big city, stuck in an apartment with a bodyguard. The sad part of it all was I didn't know a soul to turn to for help except... No. No, it wasn't possible. He wouldn't help me. So, there was nothing for me to do but sit there and eat. Who is it?
1: Mahoney.
0: Oh.
2: Hello there, beautiful.
0: Shut up and come in.
2: Well, I'm honored, Miss LaPaul. Tell me, is this to be a social visit or...
0: I'm scared. I need help.
2: Well, your attitude seems to have changed.
0: Did you see a man outside?
2: An autograph hunter?
0: More like a headhunter. He's planted there to watch me.
2: Who planted him?
0: Anthony Licata of the Blue Hour.
2: Licata, huh? Well, this is developing faster than I figured. He sure is impatient.
0: Nuts, he's impatient. He's making me sit around doing nothing for 2 weeks. It's some game we're playing. Only I don't like games, and I'm scared.
2: Well, you do have human instincts.
0: Oh, Mahoney, well, what's going on? Why am I involved?
2: Close the faucet on those crocodile tears, honey.
0: Why don't you believe me?
2: Because you're not playing square with me.
0: What do you want from me, Mahoney?
2: The truth.
0: Oh, White.
2: You were in Jason White's apartment the night he was killed. Weren't you?
0: Yes, I was.
2: What were you doing there?
0: I went to see him.
2: Oh. Oh, just like that, huh?
0: So he called me and asked me to come right up.
2: Do you always run when a man asks you to come up to his apartment?
0: He sounded frightened. He told me to hurry. I grabbed a taxi and got there as fast as I could. I knocked several times, but there was no answer, so I walked in. Every light in the place was lit, and every chair, table, and drawer was upset. You know that from the newspaper stories. Jason was sitting in the one and only chair left upright. I remember he smiled as I walked in.
3: You got here very quickly, my dear. Thank you.
0: Jason, what happened? What's been going on here?
3: Oh, forget about that. Come over here beside me.
0: I don't understand it.
3: Never mind, my dear. It's unimportant. Listen to me carefully.
0: You sound sick. What's the matter?
3: Nothing, my dear. Don't worry. Here, take this.
0: It's a bottle of perfume.
3: Yes. I've had it for you for a long time. But like most men, I forgot to give it to you. Take it now.
0: You mean you had me rush all the way up here for this? What's the gag? Jason, you're bleeding. You've been hurt. I'll call a doctor.
3: No, Lois, please don't do that. I'd rather have it this way.
0: Who said it, Jason?
3: I don't know. Lois, promise me one thing. Don't open that bottle of perfume until they catch and convict whoever attacked me. If you do, your life will be in danger.
0: I promise, Jason.
3: You better go now. Forget that you were ever here tonight. God bless you, my dear. And thank you. Thank you for everything.
0: Jason. Jason. Jason! And that's exactly what happened, Mahoney, I swear.
2: Do you still have that bottle of perfume?
0: Of course I have.
2: May I see it?
0: Thinking of using it?
2: Perhaps.
0: Well, I keep it in my makeup kit. Here.
2: Well, very interesting.
0: What's very interesting?
2: Did you notice the name of this perfume?
0: Yeah, it's in French. I have a hard enough time with my English.
2: Le bleu.
0: Huh? Sounds like your tongue got stuck.
2: Oh, I get by, honey. I get by. Bleu means the hour, and blue means blue. The hour blue. Or better known as the Blue Hour.
0: The Blue Hour? That's the same name as the nightclub.
2: Well. You catch on fast, don't you? And here's something else for you to mull over. Jason White bought a diamond in Antwerp in 1929 called the Blue Hour. It was called that because it was a perfect blue-white stone worth about $500,000.
0: Holy mackerel.
2: Now, do you know what's in this bottle?
0: Perfume?
2: If you're telling the truth, honey, the Blue Hour diamond is floating around in there.
0: You mean 500 grand worth of... Oh, brother.
2: Yeah. Well, we'll find out in just a minute.
0: No, no, don't. I told you what Jason said about my life being in danger. If that's open before his murderer is convicted.
2: Give a face, your life is already in danger. Well, cross your fingers. Here goes.
0: Oh, Mahoney.
2: Oh, brother. Look at that thing dazzle.
0: Oh, gee, it's beautiful.
2: So that's the Blue Hour diamond.
0: Boy, on my finger would that look extremely chic.
2: Look, baby. Look, if you want to live to enjoy it, we've got to beat the early birds of the worm. Now, here. Sit down here. You've got a full evening in front of you, honey. Now, here. Here's what you're going to do.
0: Alec wasn't kidding when he said we had a full evening in front of us. He had a plan, and I had to memorize it. I was going to do some acting. And here I come to New York to be a dancer. I was so mixed up with all that happened, I wasn't sure of anything, except that I fell in love with Alec Mahoney. He didn't know it yet, but as soon as things were settled, I was going to let him know. Meanwhile, I felt that Mahoney was staging a play, and I was his leading lady. He said things, had me repeat them till I thought I'd scream, but he assured me one mistake would be fatal. He then picked out my chicest evening gown and had me put it on. I thought I detected a gleam in his eye as I paraded before him, but he pulled himself together, gave me a quick pat on the shoulder, and left. I waited 10 minutes by the clock. We still had Licata's fair-haired boy waiting outside. I then opened the door noisily and stepped out.
1: Hey, you going someplace?
0: Look, stupid, I'm going down to the Blue Hour. If you want to come along, just fall in line behind Teacher. Next.

0: Coming.
1: Good evening, Mr. LaCarta.
2: What are you doing here?
1: I came to see you.
2: Was there something you didn't understand this afternoon?
1: On the contrary, it was all too clear. Aren't you going to ask me to sit down, Tony?
2: Sit down. Don't call me Tony. My name's Anthony.
1: I'm sorry, Anthony.
2: You look pretty good for a second rater.
1: Gee, I'm flattered.
2: I still don't know why you're here.
1: I came to play the game.
2: I see. What caused this sudden change of mind?
1: It's a woman's prerogative, isn't it?
2: Maybe.
1: You see, I know something about you, and I think you've guessed something about me.
2: Stop beating around the bush.
1: All right, Anthony. I know you killed Jason White.
2: For a dumb babe, you think you know an awful lot.
1: I was in the room when you killed Jason.
2: Can you prove it?
1: If I tried hard enough, I might be able to. But that's not why I'm here.
2: Then what did cause this social visit?
1: I think you know I have the blue hour diamond. I have. Put your eyes back in your head, Anthony.
2: So you do have it, huh?
1: Up to this point, you only thought I had it. Isn't that right?
2: What's the deal?
1: I'll make it short and simple. I need money. I couldn't possibly pass that rock. You know your way around. Pass it. Split 50-50, and I'll forget I ever saw you in Jason's apartment.
2: I never said I was there.
1: So you didn't.
2: Give me the diamond.
1: Don't be stupid. I never carry it around. It's too heavy.
3: Where is it?
1: Come to my apartment in about half an hour, and come yourself, Anthony. Leave that hairy ape home. If there's any funny business, you'll never get it.
2: I'll be there. How long?
1: I'm sure you'll do as I say, Anthony, because that diamond must mean a lot to you. After all, you committed murder for it. When I left Bacata's office, the taxi back to my apartment felt like a Turkish bath. Whew. But so far, everything went exactly as Mahoney said it would. He would have been proud of me. I didn't muff a line. Now, the worst that could happen to me was getting killed. The prospect of this didn't appeal at all. And besides, it took me 25 years to find a guy like Mahoney. I wanted to stay around and enjoy him. Once I got back to my apartment, I had nothing to do but wait for LaCarta. It's like waiting for poison to take effect. I turned on every light and the radio. I figured the soft music would help my nerves relax. It didn't. I smoked 16 cigarettes. I know, I counted them. I was sitting there trying to keep my mind, such as it is, off of unpleasant things, and then I heard it. It was the window opening, very softly, in my bedroom. Somebody had come up the fire escape into my room. I should have known that LaCarta wouldn't take a chance and come to see me alone like I told him. He had one of his gorillas in my other room to make sure that I'd be in his power. This apparently had not occurred to Mahoney, who thought he was so smart. I got up from the couch and stood there listening. The guy in there was coming closer because I heard him knock my sewing basket over. I looked around for an effective weapon. Then I spotted it. Just the thing. My big makeup case. I picked it up, hefted it, and I quietly kicked off my shoes and stole over to the bedroom doorway. I leaned back against the wall out of sight as the door started to open. I could see that big gorilla standing there with a gun in the dark with his hat pulled down over his face. Then he started to push his face out into the room.
3: Now, look.
1: Fell back into the bedroom, and I shut the door and stood there. Oh, Mahoney, wherever you are, don't fail me now. Who is it?
4: LaCarta.
1: Oh, come in, Anthony. I'm glad to see you're prompt. It's a sign of good upbringing.
2: You've got to play that radio.
1: Oh, I'm sorry. Shouldn't keep such late hours, Anthony. It's making you nervous.
2: Where's the diamond?
1: Gee, you're in a hurry. Got a date?
2: I got to get back to the club.
1: All right, Anthony. But remember, I don't care what you do with the diamond. I just want 250 grand. My share. Is that clear?
2: You'll get your share.
1: Good. Here's the diamond. Had it in my handbag all evening.
2: Oh, the blue hour. I saw it only once. But I knew then that someday I'd have to have that.
1: You saw it in Antwerp in 1929. Isn't that right, Anthony?
2: How do you know?
1: I have a crystal ball.
2: You know too much.
1: Not any more than you do now, Anthony.
2: What was that report of Mahoney down here this evening?
1: Mahoney? I don't recall.
2: My man told me he was here.
1: Oh, yeah. He came for an exclusive interview of my life.
2: Did he tell you it was going to end tonight?
1: No.
2: You think for 1 minute I was going to let you run loose, knowing what you do about me? I still don't know how you could have been in that apartment when I had to kill Jason.
1: So you did kill him. Mahoney was right.
2: Oh, Mahoney, eh? I thought so. Only don't count on him, sister, because my boys are out looking for him now.
1: Anthony, let's talk this over, huh? You can keep the diamond. It's yours.
2: You should have stopped at a clip joint back in Chicago. That's where you belong.
1: No. No!
2: Say your prayers.
0: Lois, are you all right? It's me, Mahoney. Mahoney. Are you all right, beautiful? Are you all right?
1: I'm alive.
0: Oh, good. Well, what did you have to hit me on the head for, you big dope?
1: Was that you?
0: Ooh. You know, I almost didn't make it.
1: Well, I never would have spoken to you again, Mahoney. In fact, I never would have spoken to anybody again, would I?
0: Oh, you're going to be all right now, honey.
1: I must have lost 4 pounds tonight.
0: Well, I never heard a woman complain about that before. Come on. Come on, get up, honey. You're all right. You're not hurt. Hey, what's wrong?
1: Nothing. I'm just saying my prayers.
3: Okay, Mr. Paul, would you mind facing the sun just a little more so we can see the sparkle?
4: Yeah, that's it.
3: Hey, you going to collect the reward for turning up White's killer?
4: Yes, Mr. Paul, what about that?
1: Well, I didn't turn him up. Somebody else did.
3: Yeah, not the way I heard it. Well, why are you going back to Chicago all of a sudden?
1: Oh, that's all, boys. I'm sorry.
3: Well, goodbye, Mr. Paul.

0: He offered him all sorts of dough for it, but he wouldn't sell. And Ricotta never got over it.
1: Holy mackerel. Well, he's over it now. There's just one thing I want to know from you, Mahoney.
0: Mm-hmm.
1: How did you know Licata killed Jason Lige?
0: Well, I didn't.
1: You mean everything I did, risking my life, playing games with a maniac, was all because you had a hunch?
0: That's right, baby. Never go wrong, Mahoney.
1: Oh!
0: What are you going to do now, beautiful? You're a rich woman now, you know.
1: How do you figure?
0: Well, the diamond legally belongs to you. I think it would hold up in court.
1: Well, I know one thing for sure. I'm giving up the ballet. And for two things, I think I'll get married.
0: Oh. Society, I suppose.
1: Holy mackerel, you're a big dope, Mahoney. It takes a lot of courage for a girl to do what I'm about to do. Will you marry me?
0: Oh, I suppose so.

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0: Miss Trevor will next be seen in the independent artist production, The Velvet Touch. Tonight's play was by Marty Schwartz. Next Thursday, you will hear Kirk Douglas as star of Suspense. 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
4: You say Phil Martin's run dry?
5: Well, I didn't make it up. My wife got it from Ann. Hasn't written a word in 6 months.
6: Yes, and I got it from Peterson, his publisher. They dropped him from their spring list. Well, bye-bye, Dean of American Mystery Writers. I'm glad to see him go.
4: Phil Martin. I thought that guy'd write from the grave. I don't understand it.
5: I guess it happens to the best of us. Hope he saved his money, but I suspect he hasn't.
4: Phil Martin run dry. I don't get it. I don't get it.
7: No, I didn't get it either. Unless you border on that fringe of abnormality which marks you as a writer, you can't possibly understand the complete futility you feel when your talent is suddenly turned off like a waterspout. I spent as much time staring at the blank paper in my typewriter as I ordinarily spent in writing an entire novel. Oh, Anne could sympathize with me because she loved me. But I didn't need Anne's stupid sympathy.
8: Phil, darling, I'm sure it's only temporary.
7: Temporary? Anne, I can't even write a decent 10-word telegram. Well, it's no use, Anne. I'm afraid I'm through.
8: Oh, no, you can't be. Not anyone as great as you. Though maybe you've done too much. Darling, maybe you'll rest. Why don't you rest for a few months?
7: I've been resting.
8: Well, I mean, get away.
7: Yes, that's my last chance, dear. I'm going to do just that. I'm going abroad.
8: Abroad? Oh, honey, when are we going?
7: We aren't going. I am.
8: Phil, is this a way of letting... I mean...
7: Oh, don't worry, dear. I'm not running out on you. I'll just be gone for a few months.
8: Oh, well, just a few months.
7: Yes, alone. And I told you when I first met you, I'm a complex person. I'm difficult to understand.
8: Yes, dear, I know that. But I thought I understood you.
7: Well, you can't. Nobody can.
8: But I love you, Phil.
7: And I love you, Anne, but that doesn't change matters. I'm going to England for a few months by myself. You don't have a thing to worry about. You keep your apartment and wait for me. The rent's paid through the first of the year. I'll be back before that. Anne Fleming was the beautiful, not overly intelligent type of girl I've associated with since my divorce. Her only family was a half-brother, a petty hoodlum whose habit of always wearing gloves won him the imposing nickname of Kid Gloves. That hadn't helped when he ran his car into a storefront, killing two people just a block from where he'd held up a tavern. Kid Gloves had gone to jail 3 months before I met Anne to serve 40 years for manslaughter and robbery. A very corny plot, the whole thing, including Anne. As I roamed around London, I thought maybe a visit in this city of great mystery tradition would be my answer. And it was. The second day, while wandering around aimlessly in the bombed-out and still unrepaired section of Bloomsbury, I stumbled onto my last inspiration quite by accident.
9: Oh, say, when was all this hit?
10: Oh, right at the start of the war, sir.
9: Oh, then this isn't V-bomb damage.
11: Lord, no, damn it. As a matter of fact, the old house across the street had it the first night Jerry come over.
9: Uh-huh.
11: I'd almost say it was the first house to be hit in the war.
9: Oh, well, did it take only one bomb to level it like that?
11: Well, how many do you think it takes? They've cleaned it up a bit now. Old house, that, too. Built back in 1750.
9: Really?
11: Yeah, pretty well known. Lots of Yanks made their digs there, before the war, that is. A Yankee rider stayed there once when he was here. What was his name, Ducky?
10: E.P. Rowe. No, Poe.
9: Poe? Say, you don't mean Edgar Allan Poe, do you?
10: That's him.
9: What? Edgar Allan Poe once stayed in that house?
10: That's right. American writer. Acquaintance of yours?
9: Well, hardly a contemporary.
10: What?
9: Nothing.
10: My little Halbert was playing in the rubble there Tuesday last and dug out a box of junk. Maybe some of it was Mr. Poe's. Like to see it?
9: Why, yes, certainly. Well, it's vaguely possible.
7: through the battered steel box. The woman provided me with a cup of tea as I spread the contents out in front of me. It was thrilling somehow to think that these dusty things perhaps had once belonged to the man who had invented the detective story more than 100 years ago. As she went out and I replaced the trinkets, I snagged the faded, musty gray satin lining of the box and accidentally tore it. Trying to get it back together, I only ripped it further. I put my hand under the lining to straighten it, and something fell out. It was a waterproof packet containing 3 yellowed sheets of paper written in a small, fine hand. At the bottom of the third page was the name Edgar Allan Poe. I slipped the packet into my pocket and returned the box.
10: Find anything?
7: No. Just as you said, a lot of worthless trinkets. By the way, I ripped the lining as I was putting everything back.
10: Oh, that's all right.
7: Oh, no, I'd like to give you something for your trouble and for my clumsy damage. Here. And thank you so much.
10: £5? Oh, I say, £5. But the old thing probably ain't worth a threepenny bit.
7: Well, your time, your trouble, and your courtesy are, though. Thank you very much.
10: But £5? Oh, I say.
7: £5 for an original Edgar Allan Poe manuscript. It was a short story written by Poe during his brief stay in England many years before his rise and subsequent fall. As I read and reread the manuscript, I realized that it was an experiment in a completely new mystery technique. Here, in effect, was what Poulty had never discovered in his thesis on the existence of only 32 basic dramatic situations. Suddenly, I realized I was the only one who knew this story, and that I could put it to better use than as a museum piece. Why, here indeed was the 33rd situation. Why, in my hands, it could blossom forth as a novel, a film, a radio play. I was about to be reborn, and literary immortality was at my fingertips. I began writing in London and all the way back home. It took me 6 months to complete my work, and then, with everything finished, I burned the original Poe composition and sent the novel off to the publisher. Then I called Anne.
2: Will it be a big success, darling?
7: Big success? Well, I've never been as confident of anything in my life.
2: Oh, that's wonderful. They said you were through.
7: I told you. A rest was all I needed. A change of scenery.
2: I'm proud of you, Phil. I'm so proud.
7: I'm glad.
2: Maybe now you... Now, Phil, maybe you'll think differently about things.
7: I'm so glad.
2: Phil, you aren't even listening to me.
7: Huh? I'm sorry, dear. look, Anne. I'm going to be pretty busy for the next few weeks. Now, I won't be able to see you very often.
2: Oh, I should think you'd have time now that...
7: Well, I haven't, but we'll see.
2: We have a date tonight.
7: Well, I'm going to the Mystery Writers' Banquet tonight.
2: And tomorrow?
7: Well, okay, but I'll come over for you at 8 o'clock, and for once, will you try to be ready on time? Every year on the anniversary of Edgar Allan Poe's birth, the Mystery Writers of America hold a banquet similar to the Academy Award banquet. Instead of awarding Oscars, they give Edgars for the outstanding works of the year. All of a sudden, everybody was looking at me.
12: Now I have a special Edgar to give. This special award goes to the first writer to discover a new and startling different approach to the mystery story since the death of our patron saint, the great Edgar Allan Poe himself. Philip Martin. For your novel, Markham's Death.
7: Yes. A special Edgar for an idea plagiarized from Edgar Allan Poe. The end had justified the means. And I knew that the original manuscript was now only ashes. I was the only one who had ever seen it. I was completely happy and enjoying my victory after the banquet in the quiet of my own home.
13: Mr. Martin?
7: Yes, speaking.
13: This is Dr. Selgrove.
7: Dr. Selgrove?
13: Yes, I'm head of the Academy of American Letters. I want to congratulate you, Mr. Martin. I was at the banquet tonight.
7: Oh, well, thank you, sir.
13: Well, yes, indeed. indeed. I've been collecting data on Edward Allan Poe all my life. Your work was in the finest traditions of Poe.
7: Well, that is the supreme compliment, Doctor.
13: Mr. Martin, what did you find behind the lining in that steel box in London?
7: What?
13: It was you, wasn't it?
7: Well, I don't know what you're talking about.
13: Yes, in the truest Poe tradition. So much so that I have reason to believe your idea was once Poe's.
7: Now, look, Doctor, I hope you haven't spread this misinformation around. Why, you're wrong, of course, but... Well, even the faintest suggestion could do me irreparable harm.
13: If you mean, have I been discreet, sir, I have, until now.
7: Well, look, how do you want me to disprove this ridiculous accusation?
13: I'm at the Academy every day. I'll be there tomorrow night until 9:30. The doors close at 8, but I'll wait for you.
7: That will be fine, Doctor. I'll be there around 9. And as I set the receiver back on the hook, I wondered just how much he actually knew and what I would have to do to silence him.
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0: hands of the clock on the wall seemed drugged. They moved so slowly that day. My appointment with Dr. Selgrove was for 9 p.m. I was to be at Ann's at 8. I figured about 20 minutes would wipe that slate clean.
1: Hello, honey. I'll be ready in a minute.
0: I said I'd be here at 8.
1: Oh, dear. It's 8 already, is it?
0: Yes, it's after 8.
1: Oh, I thought it was only about 7:30. I'll hurry.
0: Well, there's no reason.
1: Aren't we going out?
0: No, Ann, we're not going out. As a matter of fact, we're never going out again.
1: What?
0: I'm sorry, Ann. This is the last time we'll see each other.
1: What, but... I've told everyone that...
0: Well, what have you told everyone?
1: But... That we were going to be married.
0: Well, you shouldn't have. Did I ever say I'd marry you? No, I was married once and it doesn't work for me.
1: This would be different.
0: Oh, would it? I don't think so. You see, Ann, you're taking up too much of my time.
1: But I wouldn't get in the way, Phil. You know
0: that. You're also taking up too much of my thoughts. Well, I probably hit that bad slump a few months ago because of you.
1: Phil.
0: Oh, it wasn't your fault. It was mine for not realizing it.
1: Phil, you really mean
0: this. Oh, now look.
1: What about me? What about me? What am I going to do?
0: You'll get over it. Here, this should help.
1: What's that?
0: Take it. Just what you like. A roll of nice, clean, new $50 bill. Feel better now?
1: You think you can buy everything with money, don't you? Well, you can't. And stop drumming with that letter opener.
0: Oh, sorry. I didn't realize. Well, that takes care of everything, doesn't it? We're still friends?
1: No. No, we'll never be friends. Phil Martin, you're rotten. You're rotten and you're conceited and you're everything I've ever... I hate you.
0: I said I don't like scenes. Goodbye, Anne.
1: Get out of here. Get out!
0: As I left her apartment, I paused to look at my watch. It was 8:30. I noticed a man fade back into the darkness of the doorway, but outside of the fact that he looked vaguely familiar, I thought nothing more of it. I felt as though a weight had been lifted from my shoulders, at least from one shoulder, and I was on my way to lift the weight from the other one. The Academy of American Letters was just a short distance from Ann's apartment.
2: Mr. Martin?
0: Yes. I take it you're Dr. Selgrove.
2: That's right. Sit down, Mr. Martin.
0: I'll stand, thank you. You were at the banquet last night. I remember seeing you.
2: And when I saw you, I knew my search was over. You fit the description just like the missing piece in a jigsaw puzzle. I knew you were the man Mrs. Carruthers described.
0: Well, who is Mrs. Carruthers?
2: The woman who gave you the steel box. The box which must have contained the Edgar Allan Poe manuscript you so skillfully rewrote.
0: Preposterous.
2: You deny that you were in London?
0: No, but...
2: Or that you found the box and examined it?
0: Well, no, but...
2: Mr. Martin, a poverty-stricken woman like Mrs. Carruthers couldn't forget a man who gave her £5. She could forget seeing him slip a packet into his pocket. That is, until someone came along and gave her £10 to refresh her memory.
0: For £10, she probably dreamed up the whole story. Look... You say you know something of Poe. Then you know that the time he spent in London was long before his prominence as an author. Why, for all we know, he didn't write a line during his entire stay there.
2: Mr. Martin, I've devoted my life to gathering information about Edgar Allan Poe. It's my hobby as well as my job. I've been looking for one missing manuscript for a long time. A manuscript whose existence I learned of by chance.
0: What are you talking about?
2: This letter which Edgar Allan Poe wrote to a cousin in Boston during his London visit. Fine piece, isn't it?
0: Well, what about it?
2: Well, let me read it to you. He says, "My new theory for a tale of murder is a form of induction as opposed to deduction. I refer to it as Markhamism after the title character. My first draft manuscript is stored behind a satin curtain built of steel to age and mellow until such a time as I may produce it without being turned mad."
0: I see.
2: Dear me, you were overconfident, Martin, calling your novel Markham's Death. Not only didn't you change the process, you didn't even alter the name.
0: And if I should admit to all this, what would be your price?
2: Now, Mr. Martin, money's of no consequence. I'm a student, a collector of American letters. All I want from you is the manuscript.
0: Impossible.
2: In return for my everlasting silence. Possessing the manuscript is payment enough. I have no desire to ruin you. Unless, of course, it should become necessary for me to do so.
0: How would I know you wouldn't show it?
2: Certainly you don't question my word.
0: The manuscript has been destroyed.
2: Don't expect me to believe that.
0: It's the truth. I burned it.
2: Well, if you want to be difficult, I won't agree with you, Mr. Martin. Pity you won't cooperate. I'll just put this letter back in the safe, and then tomorrow we'll see.
3: Panic fled with the return of cold logic. Dr. Selgrove was unquestionably dead. I had to act quickly because speed was essential. I knew that from what I myself had often written. I took the letter and pocketed it, to be burned later in the privacy of my own home. There would be no suspicious ashes for the police to sift. The bookend was the only thing I touched. I carefully filled the wash basin with hot water and dropped the bookend into it, smearing and obliterating any fingerprints. Now, I had to work backwards. The average murderer establishes his alibi first. But in my case, I had to establish it behind me and cover my time.
0: Most people are careless about exact times and can be off many minutes, especially in their recollection. Have you ever looked at your watch, then had someone ask you the time only to find that you had to look again? Yes, Anne would work as my alibi. I couldn't confide in her, but she was careless about time. But what of the man I'd seen in her hall at 8:30? Suddenly I knew. It was Anne's brother, Kid Gloves Fleming. Now that I thought about it, I knew I recognized him from his pictures. He'd obviously escaped from prison and had gone to Anne for help. Yes, Anne would be more than happy to say I'd been with her until 8:45. Unobserved, I hurried back to her apartment house. In front of the building, I hailed a passing taxi and entered at precisely 9:05.
4: Where to, mister?
0: The Milford Club on 59. Not many taxis in this neighborhood, are there?
4: Well, were you waiting long?
0: 10 or 15 minutes. I wanted to be at the club by 9. Oh, it's almost that now.
4: Is that all? I thought it was later. Oh, well, I'll get you there fast.
0: Oh, that's all right. There's no hurry.
5: Good evening, Mr. Martin.
0: Oh, good evening, Henry. Well, not many coats being checked tonight, are there?
5: No, sir. But look at all those hats.
0: Let me see. Seems as though I've misplaced my watch.
5: Oh.
0: Have you the time, Henry?
5: Why, sure. It's 20 minutes after 9.
0: Oh, thanks. I seem to be losing everything tonight.
5: Oh, what's wrong?
0: Well, I've dropped my notebook. Oh, I must have dropped it in that taxi.
5: Was it important?
0: Well, just to me, I had some personal notes in there. Oh, look, I wonder, Henry, if you'd call the cab company for me and ask if it's turned in.
5: Sure.
0: Thanks. My name and address are engraved in the cover. As a matter of fact, I even recall the name of the driver.
5: Good.
0: It struck me as unusual. It was Alonzo P. Alonzo.
5: I'll take care of it for you.
0: Thanks. Oh, and you might add that I'll post a $25 reward. Then I went down to see Lieutenant John Kirkland of Homicide. We'd been classmates, and I'd spent many an evening at headquarters discussing our favorite subject, crime.
6: Well, well, well. Hello, hello, Phil.
0: Hiya, Johnny. Anything on the docket?
6: Oh, just routine.
0: Mind if I sit in? I want to get my mind off Anne.
6: Anne? Well, what's the matter?
0: Oh, you know, Johnny, the usual. I wrote Finney to our little romance, and... Well, she wasn't too happy about it.
6: Still a dog with the women, eh, kid? Oh, say.
0: Hmm?
6: Hey, this is a coincidence. Remember that wild kid brother of Anne's?
0: Kid brother? Oh, you mean the one they call Kid Glove.
6: Mm-hmm.
0: Well, I remember reading about him. Why?
6: Well, he broke out of jail late this afternoon.
0: Uh-oh. Say, Anne'll certainly be worried.
6: Well, she won't have to worry anymore.
0: What?
6: Yeah, they caught him down at the railroad station trying to get out of town.
0: Are they bringing him in?
6: Yeah. Stiff.
0: Oh.
6: Yeah, the poor fool decided to shoot it out, and he picked a crack shot like O'Malley to draw on.
0: Oh, well, is O'Malley all right?
6: Oh, sure, O'Malley's always all right. But the kid's dead.
0: Oh.
6: This is going to be tough on Anne. Even though they didn't get along, he's still her brother.
0: Well, she'll get over it. I guess it's better this way.
6: That's a funny thing, though. He was still wearing those kid gloves, and he had a roll of new $50 bills that would choke a horse.
0: Now I understood. Ann's brother had visited her just after I left, and she'd given him the money. Well, I was completely relaxed now. The only person who could possibly spoil my perfect story was dead.
6: Oh, pardon me, Phil, please.
0: Sure.
6: Hello. This is Kirkland speaking. Oh? When? I see. Who? Philip Martin.
0: Huh?
6: Why, he's right here. I said he's right here.
0: Oh, is it for me?
6: Just a second, Phil, please. Yeah. Okay. Let me know. I'll send him right out.
0: Hey, what's up, Johnny? I thought that call was for me.
6: No, it wasn't for you, Phil. It was about you.
0: Well, about me?
6: Yeah. Where were you this evening?
0: I told you. I had dinner, went over to see Ann, and then met you.
6: Well, weren't you anyplace else, sir? Are you sure?
0: Of course I'm sure. Say, Johnny, what is this, the third degree?
6: Do you remember what time you left Ann's?
0: Well, I must have left about 8:45. Yes, I'm sure of that. It was just about 9 when I caught my cab.
6: Was anyone with you?
0: At Ann's? No, we were alone.
6: Couldn't you be mistaken? Couldn't you have been someplace else, maybe at 8:15 or 8:30?
0: No!
6: Why, Phil, why do you play right into my hands? Why do you make it impossible for me to help you?
0: What are you talking about?
6: Murder, Phil. I'm arresting you. For murder.
0: In a few hours, I'm going to be executed for the murder of Dr. Selgrove. But the police don't know that yet. You see, although I'm innocent of the crime I'm scheduled to die for, I'm powerless to save myself. Yes, I backed out of my own crime successfully. Only I set myself squarely in the middle of a worse one. The only way I can save myself is by telling that I was busy killing Dr. Selgrove at the time I'm supposed to have killed Ann Fleming. I know that Ann was killed by her brother, but there's no way of proving it. The letter opener he plunged into her chest still had my fingerprints, slightly smeared by his kid gloves. Robbery was ruled out because nothing was disturbed. Snooping neighbors had heard Ann and me quarrel and had heard her scream around 8:45. They suspected that I had hit her and nothing more. But it placed the time exactly. Exactly as I had placed myself in her company during that time. Well, I see where they dug up another original, hitherto unknown manuscript by Edgar Allan Poe in somebody's closet in Fordham, New York. It's all about a man who builds such a perfect alibi for himself that he gets executed for the wrong murder. Well, I'm glad they only found it today, after I had already written the above confession. Otherwise, they'd say I'd been plagiarizing Poe again.

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0: Kirk Douglas may soon be seen in the Hal Wallace production, I Walk Alone. Tonight's suspense play was written by Bob Platt. Next Thursday, same time, you will hear Richard Ney as star of Suspense. 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In the coming weeks, Suspense will present such stars as Louis Jourdan, June Havoc, Dennis O'Keefe, Marsha Hunt, and others. 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

0: 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This evening's titles were Twist, The Visitor, Blue Hour, and The Story of Markham's Death. 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Tune in again next Thursday evening, same time, same place, for another set of spine-tingling, white-knuckle, edge-of-your-seat thriller shows here on Audio Theater. This is Christopher saying, thanks for listening. Till then, have a great one.
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0: Good evening, this is your hostess, Zoe. 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
1: Henry Crumb.

0: Linus. Let's have the regular scene. By Ken and Bill, Ken Wilson, Bill Green, and our control boy today is Eddie Connor. Great big half-hour variety show. What was that last thing? You were just trying to fill, in other words? You've got 30 minutes ahead of you. Do you want to take a chance on that, or would you like to just take the money and get out now? I am amazed at how Green's tan has shaped up in the past. It's a good shade of green now. He started out rather pale, about the color of ginger ale, some weeks ago, before his vacation. Now he is in full tan color. That Nantasket sun really does things for one's color, if you're looking for tan. And that's exactly what he's got, a beautiful tan. I want to congratulate you on your tan.
1: I thank you.
0: That's all right. Ken, you still look as pasty-faced as ever. Well, I know that despite the fact that you do have dishpan hands and your face is rather white, you have been working. You have done your part to keep up your half of that lovely marriage between you and Billy. And I want to congratulate you at this time. I think you've done well. I think you both have been grand kids. And best of luck to you. There are no prizes in this particular instance. You are simply here in the interests of goodwill. Now, would you tell us your story once again, how it all began? You were discharged from the French Foreign Legion, is that right? Yes, you are.
2: Yes.
0: No one can hear you. We were discharged. You mean your wife was in the French Foreign
2: Legion?
0: Oh, we, French. I see. And after that time, what happened to you? Been on the air for about 3 minutes, but don't. Your eyes are rather bloodshot today.
3: What's
0: happening? The warm weather?
3: Yeah, that's what it is, Bob, and it's so cool in here.
0: Isn't it nice? I mean, we should spend all of our time in here, I think.
3: Bill Green bought a new Buick,
0: a gray one, I understand.
3: Yeah.
0: He told me to be very careful pulling into the curb in front of Payne's. Incidentally, there's a yellow line down there.
3: Does it have Dynaflow, Bill?
4: Oh, sure. You want to hear?
3: Yeah, do you have the Dynaflow here?
4: Yeah.
0: You sing with Buddy Clark?
3: Speeding around. I bet you're the first away from a light, too. That's real. Well, here we are in Bill Green's new Buick.
0: Here we are.
3: Come on, put your knees down. Don't bend the
0: roof. Oh, yeah.
3: That's all right.
0: Here,
3: I'll... Get your hat. You're bending the roof.
0: Let me move over a little. I'll give you more room here.
3: More room out in the street now. Boy, what a roomy car
0: this
3: is.
0: Isn't this? Well, Bill is lucky to have this, isn't he?
3: Wonderful.
0: Wow, how the brakes on the thing?
3: Watch, see that truck?
0: Yeah.
3: Watch me scare him. One engineer fired at WHDH.
0: Wait, shall we get in the car all over again?
3: Let go in cutdown.
0: Shall we try it all over again?
3: Two musicians fired.
0: Shall we let him redeem himself?
3: All right. Here we are in Bill Green's
0: Dynaflow. Let's get into Bill Green's Dynaflow.
3: He will now have the sound effect.
0: Don't take this thing seriously.
3: Of a coyote passing through Abilene on the phone map.
0: Listen to that motor first. Now, how are the brakes?
3: Oh, the brakes! Why, they're
0: wonderful. Wait a minute. We haven't got the brakes ready.
3: Well, is there anything we can do, Bob?
0: You can drag your foot if you like. Now, how are the brakes?
3: Well,
0: now, let's walk back.
3: You stopped right on a dime.
0: Certainly did. And let me have that dime. The only one I have today.
3: Well, that's wonderful, Bill. I'm very... very happy to hear that you have a new car, and may you wear it in good health.
0: Mm-hmm.
3: Is that what you're supposed to say?
0: You going to let your wife drive it, Bill, to and from work?
4: Uh-uh.
0: No?
3: So
0: you're still going to have to walk around to pick up all that laundry that you make her do?
3: Where'd you buy it, Bill? From a Chevy dealer?
0: Might have bought it.
3: Where'd you buy it, Bill?
0: Come on, speak up. Don't be...
4: South Shore Buick.
3: South Shore Buick? Where are they located?
0: Where is that? 50 Adams Street in Quincy, Bill?
4: That's right.
3: Wonderful. I can just make out your handwriting.
0: Who was it? Mr. Fontaine, the salesman that you that sold you the...
3: Incidentally, Bill,
0: do we get
3: me
0: a car out of mentioning Fontaine and that outfit down there?
3: Have you arranged? Your Buick?
0: Yeah. Have you arranged this, Bill?
3: I think we get nothing.
0: Or do they at least buy a spot on the program or something?
3: Mr. Fontaine, the manager, Bill, was telling me he's home in bed. He dropped a battery on 1 foot Monday, and then on Tuesday he dropped a jack on the other.
0: Well, you're so surprised that Green's shelling out money for a Buick, that's why. He knows him, you know.
3: Well, I know that you and the Shamit will enjoy that Buick, Bill. I hope everything works out west well in 24 convenient months.
0: Have you noticed all the Buicks parked in front of the Shamit Bank every day?
3: Mm-hmm.
0: Okay. And they all say Shamit employee on the car.
3: My car, when I go by a bank, it tiptoes.
0: The motor stops long enough for you to get by, huh?
3: But that's wonderful, isn't it? Automobiles, that's a part of America, Bob.
0: Certainly is.
3: Where would we be without automobiles?
0: That's right.
3: One thing, I'd be late for work every morning.
0: I know people living in tents who own automobiles.
3: That's right. It was Will Rogers who said, this is the only country where people will drive to the poorhouse in a car.
4: Mm-hmm. Will Rogers said that.
3: That's what I just said.
0: That's what he said.
3: Fine. You have a national antipathy. A natural antipathy.
0: Yes, he does.
3: That's what Ken was telling us yesterday, and on him it looks good.
0: You
3: wear an antipathy.
0: With a blue shirt, Bill, Ken, it's perfect.
3: Mm. Well, Bill, how about your car? You're going to keep it cleaned and everything, I suppose? Wonderful.
0: We'll polish it once next week, and that'll be the last time.
3: You're having it undercoated?
4: It is.
3: What are you using, wool? What kind of undercoating are
0: you
3: using?
0: Not in the summer.
3: Excuse me.
0: Can't stand it, huh?
3: You want anything, you three people? All right, fine.
0: Okay, you can go.
3: Bring me in a tall, tall glass of something cold. I'm awfully thirsty. Bob, would you run out and get
0: some well-known pause that refreshes.
3: Or something from Canada that ain't wet. How about you running out and getting me something, Bob?
0: No, I can't. I can't.
3: Why not? I'll do it for you in a minute.
0: I have duties to perform here.
3: Well, all right.
0: I shall be here for the remainder of the afternoon.
3: You have? Or you will?
0: I have.
3: So what do you think of the Braves copying the old Sturdley out there at Braves Field last night?
0: Yeah,
3: they gave the Cardinals a good run for their money.
0: They did. They did that. It was a warm night for it, too. Mm-hmm. However, be that as it may,
3: we have five
0: commercials today, and we should have one right here, I believe.
3: Chesterfield.
0: I do believe that.
3: All right.
1: Chesterfield over and over again. Chesterfield satisfied women and men. Milder, much milder, all smokers agree. Always by Chesterfield, A, B, C.
3: Did you get a chartreuse Buick, Bill?
4: No, gunmetal
3: gray.
0: Put into the Navy, you'll be all set.
4: They're interested in buying time on your program.
0: Oh, are they?
3: They're going to buy time on this program?
0: They want rates?
3: They'll be sorry if they do. Well, let me see. What is they going to say? Something was very important. I can't think of it right now.
0: I can't either. Because naturally, I wouldn't know what you were going to say.
3: Well, August 5th, we'll be up at the casino, Bob.
0: August 5th, we'll be at the casino at Magnolia, Bob and Ray, benefit night.
3: That's right. We're going to run a little benefit for the two of us and our very close relatives.
0: Mm-hmm.
3: And
0: everyone's invited.
3: So why don't you come up that night? We'll all have a wonderful time. Mm-hmm. It's Friday night, isn't it?
0: Friday night. Huh?
3: No,
0: August
3: it's Friday
0: 5th
3: night,
0: will
3: August
0: be Friday,
3: 5th.
0: Ken. You're figuring your monthly payments too far ahead. You've got next year's calendar there.
3: Excuse me, here comes two-headed Egan with a message from somebody.
0: Oh, he has some more. Some
3: baseball schedule.
2: He has something to give away on your program.
3: All right.
0: Why don't you give it away on your program? You're ashamed of them?
3: Oh, the official.
0: Oh.
3: Baseball rules. Oh, Leo.
0: I want one of those for my very own.
3: Friends, would you like to get in on this bonanza? How much do they cost, Lee?
5: They cost nothing.
3: What do they have to do to get them?
0: It says
5: they
0: price
5: have to write
0: center.
5: A letter on the outside. Write a letter to the Bob and Ray program, and in it, complete this sentence. I like Leo Egan.
4: Because.
0: Where does this guy come from?
3: I don't know. Where does he get this nonsense?
0: Frankly, you wouldn't want this book anyway, friends.
5: Why not? It's up to date.
3: It is not, friends. Don't believe it.
0: The season's half over, Leo.
4: Including late changes.
0: Yeah.
3: Including late changes. And it has here the official roster of the American League. Baltimore, Rochester, Boston, Cincinnati, Kansas City, and Reedville.
0: Who has a match now that I've given you a cigarette?
5: Here is a rule. We turn to page 10. Delivery of the ball to the bat, Ray.
3: What about that?
5: Read that off.
3: It's essential, huh?
0: It has to leave the pitcher's hand.
3: Preliminary to pitching, the pitcher shall take his position facing the batsman with a funny grin on his face.
0: Well,
3: with
0: that's
3: his,
0: a smart move.
3: With his pivot foot always...
4: Tooth.
3: Oh, pivot tooth always on or in front of and in contact with the pitcher's plate. Did you ever see a pitcher's plate?
0: What if he has his own teeth?
3: You ought to see some of those ball players. They eat methodically. Up and down. Up and down. They say baseball players are great eaters.
4: Yeah,
3: I wonder if that's true. What's that? Sounded very funny from here. And then,
0: you're
3: he shall not raise...
0: in China today.
3: No, you're dressed
5: He shall not raise both feet at the same time while delivering the ball.
0: Yes, we know that.
3: He shall raise both feet at the
0: he
3: same
0: time? He shall not.
3: Oh, he has to be told that, I presume. Say, this is very interesting. I never knew there were so many rules about baseball.
0: I never
3: it's
0: did.
3: An amazing thing.
2: It's become the national pastime.
0: I like the one...
2: Simply for that reason.
0: Mingling...
3: Oh, here are some helpful hints.
0: Team
3: financing.
0: Oh, that's a helpful
3: That's very helpful.
0: How to start your own ball team.
3: How to become a major league mogul. The majority of semi-pro and sandlot baseball clubs represent one of three divisions, municipal, industrial, or service. Wow, I think this is wonderful, Leo.
0: Rule number 50, when umpires shall declare an out.
5: Here's a good
3: protection.
5: One that will fit right in. Teams dependent upon public support can start the season with necessary funds by seeking cooperation from merchants.
0: Why didn't we do that when we had our station team?
3: We didn't think of it, Bob. That's the trouble with us.
0: See, we didn't have this book.
3: Mm-hmm. Here's something about player protection. They have a cage for the pitcher at batting practice. That's something about it right there.
5: The point is, do you want to give these away on your program?
3: Of course not. Who'd
0: want
3: one of these?
0: Leo,
3: I mean, let's be frank.
5: Give me all of them. Don't take any yourself.
0: We want to. If we give anything away on this show, we give them to all of our listeners, not just the first 50
5: that
0: write. 50
5: here.
3: First 50. First 50.
0: We have 50
3: Leo,
0: million.
3: We have 50 billion listeners.
0: Trillion, maybe, even.
3: Of course. Even squillions. And
0: you take those down to your warm-up time.
3: And get your 25 listeners. They can get two each.
5: Many clubs to their advantage.
3: Good for me, boy.
0: Thank you, Leo, for dropping
5: many
0: in.
5: Many clubs
3: that was
5: to
3: me,
5: their
3: Ray.
5: Advantage
3: have sold
5: advertising
3: that
5: on
3: was
5: the
3: me.
5: Backs of the
3: that
5: uniform.
3: Was funny too. What's that, Leo?
5: Many clubs to their advantage have sold advertising on backs of uniforms, although this plan has been discovered does not appeal to the merchants as much as advertising in the booklet with the ticket feature included.
3: Gee, the Red Sox could get life, boy. Maybe.
0: Sure. Or it's going to be one of them.
4: But anyway, albeit, I'm going to
0: talk
4: go
0: a little
4: on.
0: Louder, will you, Ray?
5: Friends, I want to tell you right now that this booklet will be given away on one of my programs. I do various broadcasts over this station, and if you will tune in to all of them, you will be sure not to miss the big offer. But there'll be more of that in just a moment. Now, we present our two distinguished musicians.
4: Thank you, Leo.
5: You are welcome. The boys are out. Distinguished musicians Ken and Bill, who will render us with a tune. Render us with thunder.

0: 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To the casino at Magnolia and stroll through the beautiful grounds overlooking the ocean. Have a cocktail in the bar, dinner or luncheon if you wish, if you can. The dance floor is ocean cool and there's no music like the sweet swing of Sammy Eisen and his orchestra. This is the same 50-piece orchestra you'll hear at the casino at Magnolia, friends. For fun and food, for dancing and dining, go to the casino at Magnolia. Thank you, Sam. And we'll be down there August 5th. We're looking for all of our friends up there. How did Bob and Ray?
1: Hello, Tex.
0: Ken and Charlie. Where's Charlie? He's gone.
1: Charlie is on vacation, Tex.
0: Oh, I see. I wondered why he wasn't here, but that's the reason right there. You see, he's on vacation.
1: Hmm?
0: And he can't be on vacation and here too, Ray. Now, you know that just as well as you know your own name.
1: I just don't think.
0: Right, oh, you've got to think these things out. Know what I mean?
1: Mm-hmm. How are you keeping up in this hot weather, Tex?
0: Well, we've practically cut out our personal appearances lately.
1: Excuse me. Complaining?
0: No one's been...
1: Have they tested you fellas for...
0: No one's been complaining. We're not polluted or anything like that.
1: You talk like you are.
0: Yeah. Everybody's been just so grand to us out there on those personals and have given us so many packages of money, bundles of $10 bills and things like that, that we're seeing through the summer the easy way.
1: Have you read this commercial about it?
0: Bob already read that one, yes.
1: Oh, we caught you that time.
0: Yes, I did, Tex. I read it. No, he said I did.
1: Oh.
0: He thought he read it.
1: Oh.
0: Yes, I thought I read it, but I didn't.
1: Good for you.
0: But you did, Bob, didn't you? Yes, I did.
1: Oh, gee. Did you cool off in the ocean yesterday? Excuse me,
0: I did. I cooled off up to my knees.
1: You mean you didn't have the courage to go into the water?
0: No, neither did Lloyd. Janet went in. She loved the water.
1: Who's that you're talking about?
0: Oh, I'm sorry. I was reading the scripts.
1: Excuse me, Janet, at 11 o'clock.
0: Get your elbow off that low E flat, will you?
1: Listen, Wilson, if you can't sit upright at that organ, then you'll have to leave.
0: We can't bring
1: a beach chair in here and let you sit and
0: play. Only have to sit at attention for a half hour a day, Ken. You can slump while you're rehearsing. But
1: you
0: not
1: can
0: while
1: slump
0: the...
1: back to your office after the program.
0: How do you think that looks to our television listeners?
1: Will you throw the camera on them, friends, from a good height?
0: Quick, scare them, fellas.
1: Throw it on them. Good.
0: There.
1: Swell.
0: Isn't that a wonderful view?
1: Look at that for a kisser.
0: Oh.
1: He looks like baked macaroni with tomato sauce, that face.
0: I wouldn't.
2: Excuse me, did somebody mention one of my favorite meals? Oh, land,
0: I love
2: it.
0: We did mention it, but we've got to move along. Ray has a commercial. Will you just wait over there?
2: All right, Bob.
0: And then we'll hear
2: from you. What's the matter with you anyway, Bob?
0: Well, I want to get all of these in.
2: You're so peevish in this hot weather.
0: These are paid for, you know.
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1: No, I guess not.
0: Not during the warm weather.
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1: 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If your dealer has not stocked it as yet, we say demand it. 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
0: Look for them there.
1: Buy several bars of your favorite candy bars at your favorite candy counter this very day and treat the whole family.
0: Will they be surprised when you come home with a

0: 15, when the batsman becomes a base runner, the batsman becomes a base runner instantly after three strikes have been declared by the umpire.
1: I'm glad to know.
2: He does. He becomes a base runner. Suppose the catcher drops that third ball.
0: It doesn't say so, though.
2: Of course it does. You're dismissed, Wilson.
1: It must say so. That's one of the very reasons we're not sending this book out.
2: Let's face it, Wilson. We've made a monkey out of you. Climb up on the chandelier and we'll throw you some peanuts.
1: Right. I guess that'll teach you not to open your mouth around here again.
2: I guess you'll know now that...
1: That's right. Tear up the whole page that has that rule on it.
2: That's the one he'll send.
1: But anyway, speaking of keeping cool as we were, this right here is the whole solution.
2: Okay, Bob.
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2: Yes.
1: And don't forget to write us a penny postcard. They've been coming in such droves, I understand, that we're a little behind in catching up with our mail. But we will, just as soon as we can.
2: No, if you'd like to have one of the fellows from House of Television go out to your house and survey it and tell you exactly what you need to completely air condition a room or the whole house or your office, they'll be glad to do it free of charge.
1: We have one of those fellows who makes a survey here with us. I believe he's right over there. Would you come over here, sir?
4: Yes.
1: You're one of the House of Television survey
4: men. Talk into this
1: microphone.
4: Hello, friends, everywhere.
1: Have you ever appeared on television, by the way, since you're working with it all the time?
4: No, I haven't.
1: Of course, you're working more with the Philco air conditioner right
4: That's
1: now.
4: That's right.
1: Home.
4: I go around survey.
1: Well, say that you're walking in here. Now, this is our office, so to speak. What would you say first when you rap on the door?
4: Well, after I'd open the door, I'd say first, phew.
1: I see. That sort of establishes a psychological reaction.
4: Right away, I have everyone worrying.
1: Uh-huh.
4: Then I step in.
1: And then what do you say?
4: I say, this room should be air-conditioned.
1: Uh-huh. And what do they say?
4: They say, well, we buy Airwicks all the time. Uh-huh. I always say, that's not enough. And I bring out this little pamphlet folder I have right here.
1: Oh,
4: Bob.
1: Yeah. It's in your
4: page. Right there on page one, you'll see where it keeps your thing cool.
1: Mm-hmm.
4: Keeps the whole room or your office or everything cool as a cucumber.
1: Oh, good. That sounds swell. And then after you make your sale, you come back and install it, do you?
4: Come back and put it in, presto.
1: Mm-hmm. And it works right away.
4: Works. It's wonderful. Never again a sleepless day at your office. Sleep in good comfort, friend.
1: Well, no, that's not the way we want to put this thing over, you see.
4: What do you mean?
1: Well, let's word it, never again a sleepless night at home. You have a cold?
4: Is the air conditioner in here?
1: Yes, it is, as a matter of fact.
4: Well,
1: it can't be your kind.
4: This isn't mine.
1: No.
4: This isn't
1: the
4: Philco in here.
1: That's right.
4: I gotta go. I can't stand.
1: Okay, well.
4: Awful. It's the worst air conditioning I've ever seen.
1: You go back to a Philco air conditioner.
4: You
1: go back to bye.
4: Bye.
1: I think I'm catching one myself.
2: Hey, how many songs have our two men of music played, Bob?
1: They've only played one.
2: You haven't played an 11-minute selection since the network broke down at 4 minutes past. And you know it.
1: And I remember that day so well.
2: Ken has a marvelous arrangement of Chloe that takes just exactly 14 minutes and 30
1: That's
2: seconds
1: right.
2: in case of line failure west of Denver.
1: That's right.
2: That he employs.
1: And he's always ready to play that at the drop of a hat. But don't drop your hat, Ray.

0: nine important races top tonight's program at Wonderland Revere. The ninth and tenth events, the last ringing to post the newly crowned American champion, Pontes, winner of the recent Wonderland National Championship Series. 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Here are the entries: Rice Straw, Half Hollenbeck, Corrupt Over Trent's Continental Bus, and two other cars. 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
1: I think.
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2: Keep cool.
0: Go greyhound racing tonight at Wonderland.
1: It's a wonderful place, you know. It's right close to the ocean. Beautiful ocean breezes blow in.
0: Just and as they do at the casino at Magnus.
1: You're so right. Well, that does it for today, friend. You've been awfully kind to let us come into your front room and exchange sentimental thoughts with
0: Thank you for the iced tea.
1: We'll be back again tomorrow when the shadow on your clock says 5 o'clock.
0: On your sundial.
1: Oh, until then, friends, remember, if you get work, be sure and write to us. And hang by your thumbs, Mr. William Green.
0: Was that the piano?
1: The Dynaflow piano, at that.
0: Mr. Kenneth Wilson, was that the organ console?
1: Today, our guest in the control room, Edward Collins, who, I might mention, has been fired. This is WHDH in Baghdad.

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Good afternoon. This is Jimmy Hughes inviting you now to the Fire and Brimstone Hour. 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

0: I don't think we can use that. Can we?
1: Not in love.
0: I don't think we should. You know, by a rare coincidence, this started out to be such a high-class program.
1: It did, didn't it? Huh? It had a lot of class.
0: Oh,
2: it's...
0: Yeah, it was great. But I'll tell you what we can... I'll tell you what we can do. Seated here very quietly and patiently, and by a complete surprise today...
2: Good.
0: ...is the entire Sammy Eisen organization.
2: Good.
0: Fine musicians, and I think you and I, Ray, should give them a hand right here. Good work, man.
1: We've heard your recordings. Now we want to hear you in person.
0: Glad that you came up. And, Sammy, how about directing the men in a number just as you play it or dancing at the casino at Magnolia?
2: Good.
0: Is that your theme, Sam?
2: Good.
0: He's just ad-libbing today, friends. We didn't write a script for him.
2: Good.
0: He always tells the men it's good afterwards.
2: Good.
0: Now, your first number, I understand, is going to be a rousing military-type thing in dance tempo, American Patrol.
2: Good.

0: Gee, that's swell, isn't it, Ray?
1: Wonderful. It sounds like the Beverly High School Drum and Bugle Corps.
0: That'll add class to the show.
2: Good. Thanks. Good.
0: Yeah, good, man.
2: Good.
0: Yeah, thank you, Sammy.
1: Thanks a lot, Sammy Eisen, and your orchestra.
0: Friends, you'd like to dance to that music, wouldn't you?
1: Well, they play for dancing at the casino at Magnolia. Beautiful music like
0: Don't
1: that.
0: Don't forget that Friday, August 5th at the casino is Bob and Ray benefit night.
1: We'll be up there anyway, and we will have fun.
0: Mm-hmm.
1: We will swim in the beautiful moonlight.
0: Yes.
1: We will eat.
0: We will dance with the wreck of the Hesperus.
3: Hello, friends.
0: Hi, Mary.
3: Welcome again. It's grand to be here with you all.
0: You haven't said much the last couple of days, and I was hoping for a cool summer recipe for today.
3: I ain't going to say in much.
0: No,
3: at all.
0: Why don't you give us a recipe today?
3: What kind of a recipe would you like, Tom?
0: Oh, I don't know.
3: How about taking something to the beach?
0: Yes. Now, there you have something. I imagine there may be a few people listening on the beach right now.
3: All right, yes. Yeah. Hmm.
0: You have some beach notes there, do you?
3: Yes, I do.
0: Send me some of those beach notes, come.
3: All right.
0: Now, about this food that you're going to take to the beach with you.
3: What I suggest, of course, you know, sand is a big problem at the beach.
0: Yes.
3: And what I like to do is protect everything I bring from gnats, silverfish, bedbugs, and sand.
0: Beach gnats.
3: Yes,
0: have you got some beach gnats gum over there?
3: And green flies.
0: Mm-hmm.
3: And you ought to see Bill fly.
0: Does he? I didn't know. That's good.
3: That
0: That's
3: was
0: good.
3: Me,
0: that
3: friend.
0: Was swell.
3: Yes.
0: Very good. Now, about the food that you take in your beach basket.
3: Well, what my husband, Edgar, I have accumulated all his old Crank's shaving cream joints.
0: Yes.
3: Containing dioxin. And I put tuna fish in it.
0: You clean them out.
3: Or crab meat salad, whatever you want to put in your crab meat salad.
0: Yeah, yeah. Mm-hmm.
3: And bread. Mm-hmm. And I fill a thermos bottle, you see.
0: With what?
3: Water. What else?
0: I don't know. I thought maybe
3: what do you bring to the beach?
0: I always take cocoa.
3: In the hot weather, Bob.
0: Sure. Get chocolate
3: kind of
0: lukewarm.
3: Milk would be much better.
0: Well.
3: But get to the beach, and of course you'll need a little table. Bring your kitchen table and chairs.
0: Now, well, that's kind of a lot to drag to the beach, isn't it?
3: Oh, I don't know. If you want to have a good time,
0: well,
3: you'll have
0: sure.
3: to inconvenience yourself a little bit.
0: We'll have the comforts of home there at the beach.
3: Yes, and bring silverware, and don't bring your plates.
0: How about a tablecloth?
3: There's nothing you'll have to chew.
0: How about a tablecloth? Do we need that? Or shall we cross that
3: You
0: off?
3: Won't have to bring your plates. There's nothing to chew.
0: We got it. That was Mary, friend.
3: Yes, it was.
0: Yeah.
3: Then you can pick some nice shady spot at the beach. There's always so many trees there.
0: Sure.
3: And set up the table and a large umbrella.
0: Mm-hmm.
3: And set out your table for 2, 4, or 6. This serves 6, incidentally.
0: I see.
3: Or...
0: It serves 6.
3: Yeah.
0: Uh-huh.
3: All right. You could go out into the woods somewhere. Now that the woodlands have been opened by Governor Deaver, you can go into the woods and set up a regular picnic lunch, depending on what your desires are.
0: You don't say Neaver, do you?
3: Hmm?
0: You don't say Neaver.
3: What do you mean, Bob? I'm not following you.
0: I'm trying to teach you the correct pronunciation of our governor's name.
3: Oh, yes. Hmm. Governor Deaver it is.
0: You never say Neaver.
3: No, I never do.
0: Okay. That was me, friend. That point is settled, I guess. And we have our little beach basket all packed, ready to trundle off to the beach. Here we go.
4: Hey, watch where you're stopping there, will you?
1: Hey, you got some sand on the tuna, watch it, will you, hey? You can have this sandwich here, Bob. This jam sandwich, it felt face down.
0: I'd rather have a peanut butter one if I can.
1: Huh?
0: I'd rather have a peanut butter one.
1: Okay, where do I find it? I have to put my finger in between the bread to find out what it is.
0: Well, what is it?
1: See, I don't know what that is.
0: Well, hand me
1: you
0: that
1: eat
0: other
1: it.
0: One. Hand me that other one there.
1: Okay, here you are. Hey, isn't it wonderful sitting here at the beach like this?
0: Yeah, it's real good.
1: Hmm. Well, what are we going to drink with this?
0: Thank God we've forgotten something.
1: Huh?
0: We've forgotten something.
1: We've forgotten the drink.
0: We didn't bring anything to drink.
1: No drink.
0: Haven't got any imitation grape or anything.
1: At the beach with imitation teeth, peanut butter sandwiches, and nothing to drink. It's a catastrophe.
4: We'll die here.
1: We'll die like rats.
4: Havoc.
1: Over, Jack. Bandits at 11 o'clock. Altitude 17,000 feet.
0: Quiet, Billy.
1: Okay, Uncle
4: Jim. I didn't
1: Jim.
4: Say anything, Uncle
1: Quiet,
4: Jim.
1: Quiet, Jack. No time for this.
0: What's
1: Billy?
0: The plan, Jack?
1: Here's my plan. We'll fly at 13,000 feet for 15 minutes, heading due west, latitude 44, 385 Pine Street.
4: Ow.
1: What's the matter?
0: Those beach gnats again.
1: Oh. How do they get up here?
0: I don't know, Jack. It's still a mystery to me.
1: Did you bring them up, Billy?
4: No, I didn't bring them up,
1: No time
4: Jack.
1: For that now.
0: Quiet, Billy.
1: Look out. There are bandits at 11 o'clock.
0: Hand me that telescope, Jack.
1: Certainly. Where are we flying?
0: We're over a city somewhere, Jack.
1: Let me have that glass.
0: Here you are.
1: Oh. Oh, there's plenty of time for this.
4: What is it, Jack?
1: Plenty of time.
0: Play some music, will you, quick?
1: Hey, come on. Turn around, fellas, and look.
0: Play some music. When half of the Ken and Bill team
1: you like that?
0: Goes away from a piano,
1: those are earphones, Mr. Green. Those are earphones. How's your new car going?
5: Fine, fine.
0: We only use these earphones when we're having our show televised, don't we?
1: It gives us a very professional appearance.
0: They don't do anything. We don't hear anything.
1: In fact, they're make-believe, friends. Incidentally, the fella from over at the Sullivan Agency sent us a couple of suggestions, didn't he?
0: Wonderful suggestions, I think.
1: Mr. Stafford, I believe. He has some wonderful inventions, and we're going to pass them along to you friends right now. One is a fake television antenna that you can put up on the roof of your house just so you can keep up with the Joneses. And if you'd like one of these fake television antennas, they're made out of bamboo, can put them up.
0: We're getting them made as quickly as we can down Ray Cellar.
1: And if you'd like a fake television antenna to put on your roof, simply address a postcard to Fake Television
0: Antenna,
1: this station. Okay.
0: Then another of his inventions was a fake air conditioning grill, which you glue to the wall, and it has a little metal
1: spring, isn't there? A little
0: yeah,
1: spring
0: there's a spring there, and a piece of ribbon.
1: Mm-hmm.
0: And when somebody comes in, you sneak over and hit the spring, and the ribbon goes up and down like air is coming through there.
1: That's a good invention. If you'd like one of those for your house,
0: write to Fake Air Conditioning, WHDH.
1: Excuse me, Mr. 10. Wilson would have a word.
6: I got some old used organ pipes, and if somebody wants to send me some dough, I'll send them out, and then you can glue them on your wall and let everybody think
0: Excuse
6: you have
0: me.
6: A pipe organ.
1: Hey, that's
0: Mr.
1: wonderful.
0: Wilson,
1: that's wonderful.
0: I know. I don't prefer him to talk that way, though.
1: What way did he talk, Bob? Through the flat of his mouth like
0: some
1: that?
0: Dough.
1: That's right. Loot is the term.
0: Loot is what we use here.
1: They send loot.
0: How much loot are you asking for these organ pipes?
6: $3.
0: A piece?
6: A piece.
1: What are they made out of anyway, Ken?
6: Zinc.
1: Right. I'll say it you does. Do. Now go on back
0: go
1: to the
0: back
1: organ.
0: Go back to the organ. And... well, that would be good.
1: That was me, friend.
0: Make people think you had a great big organ console in your living room.
1: That would be good. There are lots of things that you can really phony up around your house so that you can be a real good-looking
0: You know what
1: phony.
0: I think would be a good thing? Be a complete phony in your neighborhood.
1: That's right.
0: Now, here's something for the kitchen. It's a phony electric refrigerator.
1: Mm.
0: It looks exactly like any other refrigerator
1: it's
0: until you open
1: plastic.
0: The door.
1: And there's no door, really. It doesn't open.
0: It doesn't open,
1: it's plastic all the way through. A plastic.
0: And you keep your food in drawers.
1: Well, keep it down cellar where people won't see it.
0: Sure.
1: There are lots of things. And then, of course, there is
0: fake
1: the...
0: fake stove.
1: Yeah, a wonderful fake stove we have. That's right.
0: Yeah.
1: Papier mâché. Here he is, the great French troubadour.
4: Howdy, Ray.
1: Papier mâché.
4: Hi, you boy. Just dropped in with my little brother to say a few words to you. On up here from the old Opry house.
1: What's new, Red?
4: Papier is the name.
1: Oh,
4: just call me old Papier.
1: Wonderful.
4: I ain't doing nothing down here. Didn't bring my boys along with me, nothing.
1: Been hot down Smoky
4: yeah,
1: Mountain?
4: Yeah, been kind of warm down there.
1: Uh-huh.
4: Up around 115 most of the time.
1: Is that so, really?
4: Yeah, yeah.
1: Uh-huh. Yes.
4: Yeah,
1: what are you selling, tobacco, Papier? You're selling tobacco?
4: Yeah.
1: What kind? Hmm?
4: Oh, I don't know. Anything I can, I suppose. Know what I mean?
1: Excuse me, Bob. Pass me this nut.
4: Now, getting back to this, my boy's got a little music here they won't play.
1: Huh?
4: They got a little music they won't play.
1: Oh, what they going to play for
4: you? Play Hot Square Dance for you all.
1: Oh, wonderful.
4: So roll up the rugs, everybody, and gather around. It's a good day for square dancing.
1: Certainly is.
4: Many of you are dancing your squares today.

0: Life and Love of Linda Lovely, written for radio by A. Carrington Lump, and starring Marcia Van Alcott as Linda, Sherman L. Sturdley as David. It's late afternoon in the small house halfway up in the next block as Linda looks at David. David, scratching his head, looks back, and she says,
1: David, yes. You're scratching your scalp.
0: I'm scratching my scalp. It must be sand from the beach this afternoon.
1: Yes, it is. Didn't we have a glorious time at the seashore, David?
0: It was beautiful at the seashore and so cool.
1: Oh, my darling, thinking of you here with me makes me so happy. I love you, David.
0: What was that you said?
1: I said I love you, David.
0: That's the last straw. I'm leaving.
1: David, don't. Oh, David, I'll die like a rat here.
0: Well.
2: Wow.
0: Here indeed is a strange turn of events. David walks out on Linda after all these years. We'll learn more about tomorrow's episode in just a moment, but first,
2: a commercial. And here is Bob to read it. Go ahead, Bob.
0: No, you're reading this.
2: No, I don't read commercials.
0: I have
2: no,
0: the
2: I'm
0: Burks.
2: Through. So long, everybody.
0: Bye.
3: Bye.
2: Bye.
3: Bye, everybody. Bye.
0: Have you got Burks out there? Let's have that one.
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2: 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I mean, drop us a postcard, will you? We want to air condition you and your office or your house. So please, drop us a penny postcard.
0: Yes, we'll personally come out and serve it.
2: No, we won't either, Bob, because we're so busy.
0: Seems funny today. Leo Egan didn't show up.
2: Seems so good. Mr. Egan, of course, is Braves Field, where we will have a play-by-play description of the Cardinal-Braves game.
0: Our Brave are out there.
2: The Red Sox-White Sox game was postponed in Chicago, incidentally, because of rain, and will be played as part of a doubleheader the 27th of August. You see, I have a card file mind, Bob.
0: And you also
2: anytime I want figures or anything, I just run through my head and pull out a file card.
0: Sure, your
2: and I look
0: fits,
2: awful silly, don't I?
0: Your head fits that file box very well.
2: Sure.
0: Did you get struck by lightning yesterday by any chance last night?
2: No, I didn't. That was him. That was Mr. Wilson. We've had a lot of complaints that people can't hear their funnies.
0: We've had complaints they don't hear enough of Mr. Wilson, and I want him over here
2: right now.
0: Come
2: on over here.
0: Come on, Ken. Bill Green. Bill always is anxious.
2: Bill will come. Come on,
0: Bill. Here's your chance. Your wife is listening, the kids, everybody. Here's where you lose your job, Green, for bringing him
2: here
0: over.
2: Is here is Eugene Hurley.
0: As you know, friends, Eugene. Ken Wilson used to be an announcer
2: right
0: here.
2: You can read it right up there.
0: And,
2: nobody can read the commercial, I guess.
0: Oh, I left my glasses.
2: I guess
5: I'm... I'll have to let him go if he doesn't.
2: I guess maybe I'm the only man here.
0: I think you'd better go right ahead with that. Is it sensational?
2: Yes. Will you hit a big chord? Sensational? you've never seen anything as sensational, as daring as Republic Pictures' torrid new screen expose of the Red Menace. Now you get all the details, how glamorous party girls use love as a lure to recruit unsuspecting American veterans into the plot against the USA. How the goon squads of the Red Menace enforce their own kind of law, stopping at nothing, including murder. Yes, you'll see all this and more. Shorts, in fact, right after. And a very interesting newsreel. And one of the most vivid and exciting motion pictures that has smashed its way onto the screen. This is the story that's told from the inside and reveals everything, no matter how shocking. Don't miss it. See the Red Menace now at the cool Paramount and Fenway Theaters.
6: Truth.
2: Thank you.
7: Truther is strange than fiction. It's another Truther Than Fiction is Strange edition of Matinee with Bob and Ray, and Dr. Stanley is here beside me at the microphone, ready with some more of his unusual facts culled from the four corners of the world. Doctor,
2: thanks.
7: What are we to learn this afternoon?
2: This afternoon, we're going to study a little bit about fire.
7: Well, that sounds good to me.
2: And what we use different trees for.
7: All right.
2: For instance, there's a tree...
8: What if...
2: For instance, there's a tree in South America called the Great Erdolith Tree. We use the bark of
7: Wait
2: that tree
7: you come in on the
2: to make holes for the sides of New Buick.
8: No.
7: Is that all you've come up here with, Doctor, after years of study and...
2: Well, I can think of right now, yeah. As a matter of fact.
7: I'm afraid we'll have to call this off, then.
2: I was caught with my ad lib.
7: Yes.
2: Dob.
7: You were.
2: Ad! In as much as I still have this microphone and this free air,
7: mm-hmm.
2: I should like to speak briefly of one of my very interesting trips that I made up the Great Amazon River in the companion of Bogo, my number one boy, and several other fellows. For instance, it was Rand and McNally who had come along to chart the uncharted part of that charted village.
7: And did they, Doctor?
2: Yes. The amazing finish of this whole story was that Rand and McNally are one person. Did you believe it?
7: You mean Rand is his first name?
2: Of course. And McNally is his own mother's name.
7: Great Scott.
2: And in fact, the amazing part of this whole story is that neither one of them ever, in known history, did.
7: Fiction is truther than strange.
2: We'll be back again tomorrow with another scientific fact. For instance, it's colder inside a refrigerator than an oven.
7: Right now, though, let's get the sulfine out.
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7: And in line with that, a little drama from daily life. The scene, the Smith household.
10: Dear? Where am I?
7: I'm Mr. Smith.
10: Oh. Dear?
1: Yes?
7: I've been noticing my shirts lately, and they don't seem to be as clean as they were when I bought them.
2: They're dull gray.
1: I mean, they're dull gray and...
7: Yes, they are,
1: they dear. All look like thousand milers.
7: They do. Can't we do something about this?
1: Marge was telling me at the Stop and Shop this morning that I should get Soapine.
7: That sounds wonderful.
1: That contains
7: what is it?
1: Soap. What?
7: What is it?
1: It's a new soap that makes clothes white. White. Whiter.
7: Well, put my shirts into that Soapine next week, will you, dear?
1: All right, Harvey.
7: A week later, the same household. Hey, this is the whitest shirt I've ever seen, dear.
1: Thank you, Soapine, darling.
7: It certainly is white. Here, I'll put it on.
1: All right.
7: Good advice.
6: friend, it's at this time that we pause and go over to the Poet's Corner. Today, our guest poet, Robert C. Elliott.
8: I wasn't prepared for this. I didn't bring my poetry book. And sure. I don't have any musical background.
6: Well, I can arrange that for you.
8: You can't?
6: Surely, Bob.
8: What is this?
6: Go ahead, a little music.
8: Okay. All right.
6: This is going to be beautiful, friends. Now, look, if you're sentimental or if you cry easy, don't listen.
8: Let's tune out right now. Tune out or something else.
6: Go ahead, Bob. Make them cry.
8: What'll I do when you are far away and I am blue? What'll I do? What'll I do? What'll I do when I am wondering who is kissing you? What'll I do?
6: Pucker up your lips.
8: What'll I do with just a photograph to tell my troubles to when I am lonesome and blue with only dreams of you? Boop, boop, but somebody got to my script. What'll I do?
6: Somebody should have gotten to it and torn it to bits.
8: Good. Yes, they should have.
6: That's beautiful, Bob.
8: It was good.
6: Something about when you read a poem.
8: It's an original poem I wrote.
6: I fill up with... Is it? I like the way you read it.
8: I think I read it rather well.
6: What'll I do, it's called.
8: You know, we haven't sung a song in so long a time.
6: I know it.
8: I think we should sing this.
6: You sing a chorus, then I'll sing it.
8: No, we harmonize it.
6: Oh. Where are the words? What?

0: see 10 great races tonight at Wonderland Revere, the track that stars the great Crayon Champions. The last four races, the 7th, 8th, 9th, and 10th, are all in the bright spotlight, with speedsters usually seen only in the featured 9th, going to post in all four events. Here is the well-matched field for the big 9th. Elect, Traffic Gear, Eskimo Pie, Hacker, Oklahoman, Reno Kitty, Imitation Wall Fan, Asking Fair Play, and Ruling Sultan. 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
1: So watch it, will you, the next time, friend? Thank you.
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0: double.
1: Well, hello, hello, hello. That was some mighty fine transposing work you did, Kenneth. I want to congratulate you. Of course, Green is used to transposing. He bought his house and they had a garden there and he didn't like it. He transposed all kinds of flowers from one side of it to the other. Transplanted, that's the word I want, isn't it? But it means the same thing, to move over. Move over, Green, will you please? You're taking too much room. And don't bring that Coca-Cola to the microphone. You're spilling it all over our mail. The ink is beginning to run. Nancy Henshaw... Oh,
2: good.
1: Nancy Henshaw of Salem uses cheap ink, I'm sorry to say. It runs when you spill Coca-Cola on it, as we have just done by accident. She does?
3: Yeah. Why?
1: And in the...
3: She always runs out of the pen. Thanks to the two black crows.
1: Well, anyway, before your letter runs completely away from us, Nancy, we will tell you that you receive a box of Cynthia Sweets, those delicious chocolates, which are good summer, autumn, spring, or fall, or winter. All five seasons, they're great. Nancy lives in Salem and says that her family has a reservation at the casino at Magnolia to see Ray and me there, August 5th. That, as you know, friends, and if you don't, we'll have to tell you at this point, August 5th in the evening at the casino at Magnolia is Bob and Ray benefit night. We're all looking forward to it. We hope that everything will be all right. I talked to Sam. He's the orchestra leader down there, Mr. Eisen. I talked with him yesterday, and he said that they're all set for the big night, and everybody's looking forward to it with practically no anticipation. Ray, I might say, is ill. Yesterday, there wasn't any matinee, so that it wasn't quite so noticeable, or quite as noticeable. But today, we are here all by ourselves with Ken and Bill, our commercials, and no Ray. Much quieter this afternoon. And quite a few things to include in the next half hour. That letter which Nancy from Salem wrote in the competition for a box of Cynthia Sweets said that her suggestion for something funnier than a barrel of monkeys would be watching Bob and Ray squeeze oranges at the Magnolia Casino for Orange Crush. Which I don't get, but because we haven't got much other mail, that is one of our winners anyway. And besides, she's coming down to see us. Then there's another one from Pat Kenny in Somerville. No, Stonehand. Who says... I can't read that one. I can't make that one out. Well, maybe I should have read it before I pulled it out of the envelope. That's another winner. Then, on a typewritten card, Mr. Bars, or H.J. Bars, says, would you please play the record Wunderbar on your program between 7 and 8 o'clock in the morning?
3: That's a great show, Bob.
1: Wunderbar?
3: No, your show.
1: You like that program?
3: I love it.
1: You listen to it every morning while arising?
3: It's the best program in the world.
1: Well, good. Glad you do.
3: That was Kenneth.
1: Yes, Kenneth Wilson said that. I notice you now have your own microphone there.
3: Yes.
1: Who did you pay off? Bill Baldwin to get that thing for yourself?
3: That's
1: our chief engineer. There's a very pretty card from Winchester, from Emmy Copley, Ardley Road, a picture postcard of the French restaurant Du Barry. Au petit coin de France à Boston. Now, stay tuned for the headlines. This is, they wanted to hear Ray and myself do that thing between Mary Margaret and Marge discussing Sopine for 10 minutes at the supermarket. As soon as Ray comes back, we'll take that under advisement at one of our morning program sessions. A few more cards. We'll get all of these out of the way. Here's one from someone, let's see. It doesn't give their name, I guess. They say, enclosed fine $10, but it's on a postcard. They say, let's have more of Lyndon David, also Mary Margaret Magoon and Edgar. We saw Leo Egan on TV, and he only had one head. Can't understand that. And was that Mary Margaret as a guest with somebody the other night on the air? No, it wasn't. Then there's a long letter here that I intend to answer later in today's program. Isn't that good, written on that thin paper? But since we have got to get in 7 commercials in the next half hour, let's have the first one and say goodbye to that, huh?

0: We have an educational talk this afternoon by me, which is something that I think both of you gentlemen should take heed of, that a good many people listening can get a great deal out of, which... You'll see this story. Yes, Bill gave you that tie for Christmas. Will you pay attention to what I'm going to say? This is very interesting. This is from the August Coronet. You won't see this August Coronet for a few days yet on your newsstand, I don't think. There is a right and a wrong way of dealing with your superiors. And if you hope to succeed, you should know the difference, observes Dr. Lester F. Miles in his August Coronet article, How to Get Along with the Boss. I want you to take particular notes of these.
1: I'll take particular attention.
0: Take notes on it. One of the mistakes made by many men, says Dr. Miles, is talking too much. We become obsessed with our desire for advancement and often talk over our projected ideas with anyone who listens. This tends to bolster our ego, but often results in a feeling of antagonism if our plans are rejected by a superior. It makes it hard for us to back down on our project after it's been talked about in the office. Now, after interviewing many executives, Dr. Miles presents these guideposts for success in his feature. Listen carefully. Number one, there are five of them. Accept the situation. I want you men to listen and remember what I'm going to tell you. Number one is accept the situation to your superiors. You are an employee. They expect of you the things you expect of the people under your supervision.
2: Keep the peasants in line.
0: Now, in our case, yes, in small words, that means keep the peasants in line. Now, in other words, when the boss says, sweep the floor, Goulding, instead of Goulding answering him right back with, oh, yeah, Goulding should sweep the floor. And if he says, get around, pick up those cigarettes on the floor, you should do it with not one word back to the... Is that clear? All right, here's rule two. Avoid direct challenges. Let your superior see that you respect his position and accept his authority. Don't address him as, hey, you, or, hey, bud, come over here, will you? Then number three is don't expect praise from your boss. If praise is coming to you, you'll get it. All things good come to him, he, who waits. To those who waits. Them who wait. Well, anyway, don't expect praise.
1: You think I'd better quit asking for blue ribbons on my wastebasket, boss?
0: I should think you. Or else, show a little initiative, go out and get your own blue ribbons yourself. All right. Number four, don't be a reformer. Find out how your boss likes the work done and try to fit into his way of doing things. This Dr. Miles is going to be very popular. Number five, play the game. The back alley politician cannot command the respect of a good superior. I thank you and good night. Well, those are the little ideas that he passes along in that article. Besides that, there are some good articles in Coronet coming out in August. I would advise you look at them. Also, I would advise that you take a trip to the casino at Magnolia. Imagine $1.85 for dinner. Yes, $1.85 for fun and fine food, delightfully served. And you dance where cool ocean breezes play, along with the best music in town. At least the breezes keep time with the music. Whether the musicians do, you'll have to decide for yourself. It's the casino at Magnolia for dining, for dancing, for luncheon. 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The casino beside the sea at Magnolia, a summertime paradise. Now, it's a short and glorious drive along the North Shore, Route 127 from Salem, with a view of Gloucester Harbor when you arrive. 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Never a cover at the casino. And dinners start at $1.85. Here's a wonderful way to spend a summer evening or a lazy summer Sunday. Take the delightful scenic drive to Casino at Magnolia, stroll through the beautiful grounds overlooking the ocean, have a cocktail in the bar, dinner or luncheon if you wish. The dance floor is yours. It's ocean cool. And there's no music like Sammy Eisen and his Stimulated Six. Yes, this is a sample of the very music you'll be dancing to at the casino at Magnolia anytime you go there. And that Sammy Eisen's band is there. For fun and food, for dancing and dining, go to the casino at Magnolia. Now, Ken and Bill play.

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1: What else? Soapine, that was Saturday night in Central Park that Bill and Ken just played. People, many thousands of them, have written saying thank you, Bob, for the fine whistling that you do while Ken and Bill are playing. You somehow keep them in tempo, you keep them on the beam, and would you please get those two teeth fixed? Bill, what are you wearing the tuxedo pants for this afternoon?
2: I got a job down
1: at Jake Wirth's. Job at Jake Wirth's this afternoon? Delivering Pilsner?
2: Sauerkraut.
1: Is this sauerkraut day at Jake Wirth? Well, you're all set. White shirt, black pants, shoes, and eyes.
2: And
1: your waiter's union card. I know. Oh, and he has a false mustache, which he's all ready to put on. Are you trying to add years to your age, Bill? Oh, that's a false necktie.
2: Pretty
1: false. A false bow tie. That's his leather bow tie, which Bill is sporting today.
2: It's a shell.
1: It's a shell on his shirt in the back, too, as a matter of fact. Great Scott, I didn't know you were our shell reporter, Bill. But evidently you are. That other letter I mentioned earlier that I wanted to answer today, and I hope that Ruthie is listening. Ruthie Wheeler, such a grand girl, out in North Reading, who has written us before, and who has written us again. Just recently, yesterday, I guess, a couple of days ago. Ruthie's answer is yes. I mean, our answer to Ruthie is yes, but I'm going to drop her a line just the same, so she'll know what we mean. It's all open and above board, friends. And I see, despite the fact that Ray is home in Lowell, sick, ill, ailing, weak, run down, broke, in spirit. Harry Margaret has come through that she is here on Edison label to play a brief selection on the melodeon. Mary, I can't... Can you hear me over there? You're going to play My Hero. She doesn't want to say anything. Well, go right ahead and play it. This is from Chocolate Soldier. Just keep away from that bad pedal there. You know what happens when you hit that. You may be able to hear her humming along with the music for it. Watch it! Well, I'm glad we left her where we did. There wasn't much else we could do, was there? We'll have to get the boy in the hall, Peter, with his mop and so forth, clean things up after the show. Well, the time is 1:16, friends, and if we were on a network, we would probably be fired for not welcoming the member stations to us now for part two of Matinee with Bob and Ray. You haven't missed anything in the first quarter hour except a couple of commercials, and to fix that up, we'll have one right here. Select your own weather for office, bedroom, or living room with the sensational new 1949 Philco Room Air Conditioner. 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
3: 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It's really good. You'll feel good again with air conditioning. I wish we had some up here today. No fooling. As I stated on the Fred B. Cole Carnival of Music, which I'm doing during his absence from 10 to 12 every morning, there's no cool air in the studio. They were supposed to fix that this morning, weren't they? And as yet, it's still warm. But if you're at the beach, consider yourself very lucky. That's the best air conditioning you can find anywhere. Philco. Glad I said that. Got off on the wrong subject. The subject right now, though, is the Park Lane restaurant. I don't think restaurant is a nice enough word for the Park Lane. It should be something like... not eatery or beanery. Remember what I told you earlier, friend. You guys, avoid direct challenges. Respect your boss. Accept the situation. I'm in complete charge here. I'll have you know that. Play the game. The back alley politician cannot command the respect of a good superior. I'll fall in. Dress down. Well, anyway, this Park Lane, until we find a better name for it, it's a restaurant. But the food that they serve is out of the ordinary, out of this world. Have you been over yet, Ken?
2: Oh, yes, every day.
3: No, now, don't say things like that that aren't true. Have you been over there once?
2: In the Park Lane bus terminal?
3: The Park Lane restaurant next to the bus terminal. And it won't be too long.
2: No,
3: the bus terminal's moving sometime this year. You haven't been over there yet?
2: Yes, sir.
3: You'd be ashamed of yourself. You have.
2: I haven't.
3: Did you?
2: They
3: you haven't.
2: Payments.
3: Of course, they don't need to give you time payments. They sell the steaks for $2. Where else can they make that statement? A sizzling one-pound steak. And that's not all. These warm days, you can get a cold-cut plate with real man-sized servings of cold roast beef or delightful fruit salad with sherbet and a cool drink to hit the spot. Dinner at the Park Lane is relaxing and pleasant. The menu complete with chicken chops, lobster, roast beef, or the famous one-pound sizzling steak. A cocktail, a superb... they got cocktails here, too. A superb dinner, music and atmosphere gives us...

Park Lane across from the Public Garden at 214 Boylston Street is a mecca for folks who enjoy... No, I didn't mean it that way. Well, it's a mecca, the Park Lane mecca at 214 Boylston Street, friends, for you who know and enjoy dining at its best. Mecca day for a steak at the Park Lane. And now Abdullah and his five flute players go to town on whispering, which is no mean feat when Green has to transport the piano, change the piano, what is the word for that one? Transplant it? No.

0: by Ken and Bill. Yes, they have exchanged congratulatory messages from one another to one another. It is a good program, despite what anybody says, and everybody says it. But we like it just the same. Hmm? You have a morning program, do you? Is it called Ken and Bill at the Organ and Piano? I think that's a unique name for your production. I wish we had a cough button in here. When's Burgoyne due back on his vacation? 2 more weeks? A week and a half. This is half a week gone by.
1: Fourth week.
0: Almost. This is fourth week, yeah. No, he has 3 more. No, he's got 7. 7 weeks, yeah. Well, he fits around here. Because he follows those simple rules that I've been setting forth to you. Accept the situation. To your superiors, you are an employee. Avoid direct challenges. Don't expect praise from your boss. Don't be a reformer. And play the game. Howdy, Bob. Hi, Tex. Where you been? Well, I thought I'd just drop in. Where's Ray? Howdy, Ken, Bill, Charlie, Eddie. Everything's changed around here, ain't it, Bob? Yes, things have turned around a little bit. Where are you fellows appearing these days? Well, we haven't been doing many appearances. We have been doing a little summer theater work. Doing summer theater work? Tex, you and the Smoky Valley boys, I can't quite see that. Well, no, that's why we've only been doing a little of it. Nobody seems to be able to quite see it, but we've got quite a little show lined up. Dover, Somersworth, New Hampshire.
2: What's that?
0: Dover, Somersworth, New Hampshire.
2: I don't get the point of that.
0: Well, every cowboy act has to get Dover and Somersworth, New Hampshire in the copy somewhere, whether they're playing there or not.
2: Well, that's fine. You're not going to sing today, are you?
0: No, I'm not, Bob.
2: Oh, okay. Well, I wasn't looking forward to anything anyway. The, you fellows, you've had your vacations, haven't you?
1: Not all of it.
2: Haven't you?
1: We've got 9 more weeks in August.
2: Well, for those other 9 weeks of your vacation, the way that you want to travel is by New Haven train, your friendly New Haven. And besides vacationers, you'll see a lot of businessmen traveling on New Haven trains these days. Most of them will tell you that in addition to travel comfort and all-weather dependability, they prefer the train because they can accomplish more en route. Yes, New Haven caters to the traveling businessman. In cool, air-conditioned surroundings, you'll find that you can either relax or work on business problems en route with New Haven personnel standing by to supply your needs. 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That's your New Haven Railroad service. You'll know it by the sound. Now, I think we got a little confused there. You won't know the New Haven by that sound. New Haven, of course, we should have a train whistle. I don't think we have one. You don't have one out there, do you? We are now checking to find if we have a train whistle. We do. 2-1, this will be a boat whistle. Distant events are popular this season at Wonderland. You'll find 3 races over the long 675-yard Revere course on tonight's big 10-race program. The 8th and 9th events are also feature races, with the bright spotlights pouring down on 16 of the fastest 5...
1: Hi, Al.
2: Hi, Al.
1: Hi,
2: 16 of the fastest 5/16th mile runners.
1: Say that again,
2: boy. I can't say it again. 16 of the fastest 5/16th mile runners. Here are the entries for the 9th. 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Post time for the first race is 7:45. 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

0: Maverick Station from everywhere over wide highways. Excuse me, there's a message just been handed to me. Thank you. I'll read it in just a moment, as soon as I read it first. Oh, the coronet that I was reading the stuff from is now on the newsstand. Those... I have no words to describe the publicity department of coronet for sending me that as if it was big news. Probably everybody listening has read it. Well, anyway, you can read it more completely if you get it. Two big floodlighted free parking lots are provided for those who drive to Coronet, drive to Revere and Wonderland to see tonight's 10-race, 5-feature program, the home of Greyhound Racing, Wonderland. Remember, it's always cool at the big beach bowl. I might add here in closing, and you're probably glad that the time has come to close, that we've had so many offers, so many requests for the offer we made last week of an imitation television antenna for those of you who'd like to keep up with the Joneses, that we simply can't get them out as we had hoped. Ray and I have been busy working. In fact, we have been working so many evenings that it's brought about an illness which Ray is suffering from now. But we hope and trust that he will be back again with us tomorrow to join our big cast once again as we present Matinee with Bob and Ray, a featured program at this friendly old spot on your dial. Music was by Ken Wilson and Bill Green. Eddie Collins, Tom's brother, was in the control room. Bob Roy hasn't come in yet. This is Bob Elliott saying we'll see you tomorrow. It's Matinee with Bob and Roy. Happy to having a little confusion with the microphones, friends. I'm sure you'll excuse us for just a moment. Our engineer, Edward L. Collins, is now adjusting the microphone for Raymond. Kenneth and Bill are playing our theme song, Collegian.
1: Do you know what Ken said about Raymond?
0: What did Ken say about Ray on the way into the studio?
1: They said, he said, they're going to serve him with French fries and tea.
2: I want to talk briefly now to those very kind people who sent me a recipe for called baby oil and iodine. Drop dead!
0: Ray looks...
2: Take gas!
0: ...redder than one of
2: your
0: Black Lane's sizzling steaks
2: Drop
0: today.
2: Dead. I almost died out there with that stuff on it. Invalided.
0: He's a beautiful lobster color.
2: Drop dead.
0: All right, you've told them off. Now, just calm down.
2: I've been waiting since Sunday to do that.
0: Wipe your eyes. You feel better now, huh?
2: I've been waiting all day Monday, burning in bed. Tuesday,
0: all
2: burning.
0: All day yesterday, too.
2: And here I am today, and I can tell them all.
0: Okay.
2: Drop dead. I'll say it all the time, too, Bob, boy.
0: Okay.
2: I've gone crazy.
0: As we look in on Bob and Ray today, they think they are King Arthur and Sir Lancelot. They're in court.
3: 30 days!
2: Naturally, we're in court. That's what we always are.
0: No, we're not King Arthur today.
2: I remember, Bob, when I was king of a realm one time, I was known as tyrannical Raymond III,
0: yeah.
2: And was a very mean monarch.
0: Was knighthood in flower then?
2: No, but I had some mighty nice nasturtiums.
0: Yeah.
2: But at any rate, I used to get up about 7 o'clock in the morning and go out into
0: the realm. I'm taking notes on this.
2: And go out into my realm with a long whip, whipping peasants.
0: And
2: because they weren't paying me enough tax.
0: Yes, and did you inspect your lands each morning?
2: Yes.
0: Mm-hmm.
2: And I would whip the farmers for not growing good food for me and
0: for
2: my banquet.
0: Sumptuous table.
2: Yes.
0: Yeah. How long is it since you were king?
2: I fled my throne 30 years ago.
0: Oh, I bet you fled for the woman you love.
2: No, I fled for my life.
0: Mm-hmm. And what have you been doing since?
2: Uprose.
0: What have you been doing since? Anything?
2: Nothing
0: much.
2: I turned the radio.
0: You died after that, didn't you?
2: No, I didn't.
0: Oh.
2: No.
0: Oh.
2: I went on the Crusades.
0: Oh, did you really?
2: Yes.
0: Mm-hmm.
2: And I died over there somewhere.
0: And nobody's ever heard of you since.
2: Nobody's come looking for me.
0: Mm-hmm. Well, I don't believe they will either.
2: And now, Bob, you may take 2 giant steps.
0: Okay. 1, 2.
2: And Wilson, 2 backward steps.
0: Bill Green, stand on your head.
2: Say, what about the Red Sox? They're home here for a 23-game stand. And I figured it all out, Bob. I was telling Ken this morning, they have to win 22 of them.
0: Well,
2: they can't afford to have one game rained out.
0: That's quite a big order for them, isn't it, huh?
2: Yes, their work has been cut out for them, so to speak, to coin a new phrase, Bob.
0: I've made all arrangements for our special broadcast from the line outside Fenway Park waiting for tickets to the World Series, which we'll may or may not do later in the year.
2: Oh, I remember back in 1946, Bob.
0: Got the old beach wagon out.
2: Yes, sir. We used to go up, or you did at any rate, and interview the people standing in line all night to get
0: in. First man in line who'd been there 3 days, camped out.
2: That's right. See, the Red Sox and the Cardinals in the World Series.
0: Whatever became of him?
2: I don't know. He's probably waiting in line for a ticket for the Yankee game right now.
0: Sure, maybe.
2: That's the way it goes.
0: Since you've been away, we've added several new commercials to our little lineup of friendly sponsors. And we have to get them in very rapidly.
2: Person who markets baby oil and iodine.
0: But that's a good account. We'll work on that.
2: Uh-huh.
0: I'll call in one of the salesmen a little later. But in order to get them all in yesterday and today, we have to just pack them in as closely as we can.
2: Well, I suppose you're leading up to Chesterfield.
0: I'm leading up to the first one right now.

0: date her too. You will like them very much.
1: Get Chesterfields today at your neighborhood store.
2: They're no longer.
1: That's right.
2: How about your first song, since we've got a squeeze?
1: Five Foot Two, Eyes of Blue. Has anybody here seen...

0: the finer arrangements in your library of over... That certainly is, Kresge. He looks like a steak from the Park Lane. Rare. Very rare.
1: Medium rare.
0: Mm-hmm. Speaking of the Park Lane, I think you have some nice words that you could pass along about them, don't you?
1: I have no nice words for anybody today, Bob. And well, I wouldn't want to pass along. I'll look for them here if I can...
0: No, they're not in today, by George.
1: Well, what do you... Hey, say, look, we have the railroad back.
0: Yes, and they don't want us to say anything except what's written on that paper.
1: Oh, I see. It says don't ad lib.
0: Yes.
1: How foolish of me.
0: So we'll get to that later.
1: Well, I mean, the bus is running, I think.
0: We're still...
1: You know what I mean?
0: We're still going up to Magnolia next week, are we? A week from Friday.
1: The 5th of August, I presume.
0: The casino for Bob and Ray Bennett.
1: Yes, of course.
0: Tonight. I was afraid you wouldn't be back in time after your tough weekend sunburn.
1: What's that again?
0: I was afraid you wouldn't even be back for the Waves convention, and I was beginning to get worried.
1: I know. I knew I'd have to be back in time.
0: I knew you'd come, though, even if you had to crawl back.
1: And that's the way I probably will have to come back if I ever go to the seashore again.
0: Which seashore did you go to?
1: The Atlantic.
0: I mean, which beach?
1: I went to, you should excuse the expression, Crane's Beach in Ipswich.
0: The sun is great there, I've
1: heard.
0: Oh,
1: boy. The sand is so white, and it reflects all those ultraviolet rays.
0: Sure, and you dip in the water and then come out. And...
1: Nice and salty, simmery.
0: Oh, boy.
1: Oh, I really, yeah. I certainly
0: did. A little
1: did.
0: Gravy and you'd be all set for the table.
1: I could pop right now. If the skin on my forehead was pulled any tighter, I don't know what would happen to you, Bob.
0: Wouldn't keep your brains in.
1: Oh, well, I'm not worried about that, sir. What'd you say again,
0: What'd
1: Ken?
0: What'd you say again, Ken? It was so funny.
2: He said you look like a certified ham.
1: Ken, you're awfully funny. Can I run out and get you a cup of poison or anything?
0: Let me put the inspected stamp on you.
1: Ow! Says Swift.
0: Boy, I forgot all about that. I shouldn't have slapped you like that.
1: I often wondered about that purple stuff on meat. Can you run your tongue over that and
0: look? Sure, that's highly edible.
1: Is it?
0: It's vegetable coloring, but I've never seen any purple vegetables, have you?
1: Never.
0: So how do they
1: Blueberries? They are vegetables, I presume. And you know, it's very interesting, or it's amazing, I should say, that some scientist hasn't taken... I'm speaking, Mr. Wilson.
0: Remember what I told you yesterday.
1: Do I play the cornet when you play the organ?
0: Remember what I told you yesterday about respecting your superiors. Now, in this case, as in all cases, we are your superiors.
1: We are your immediate superiors. I am king of this realm. I am monarch of everything that I see. Don't you forget it. But I was going to ask, why doesn't some scientist utilize the purple in blueberries?
0: Excuse me, he said something funnier than you just did.
1: Oh.
0: He's the, what? The grime minister? Go ahead.
1: That was
0: Maybe
1: funny.
0: It wasn't so funny, I don't know.
1: Well, why don't they use that wonderful dye? It stains so nicely.
0: Are you speaking of monosodium glutamate?
1: Yes, I am, Bob, as a matter of fact.
0: Tell me about it.
1: It's that purple stuff in blueberries that stains everything, including your tongue, for about 2 weeks. I'm wondering why they don't put it to commercial use.
0: They probably do.
1: Ooh, I don't know of it. But it's a thought for all you potential scientists, particularly you students over at MIT.
0: Work on that. Let us know what your findings are.
1: Work on that and let us know, will you please? Thank you.
0: Now, about this casino at Magnolia thing.
1: Yeah, about that. You know what I mean?
0: We have the Eisen Orchestra up here again today.
1: Fortunately, through the courtesy of the union.
0: Ruby Newman office, too.
1: Yeah.
0: They held everything stopped over there. They just said, you fellas have got to go, over to WHDH.
1: That's right.
0: And they're also using the augmented... Aren't you using the augmented group, fellas, today?
1: Good.
0: Sammy, you can hear.
1: Good.
0: That's about all he says these days.
1: Good.
0: And, Sam, you ready with your drumstick over there?
1: Good.
0: Your band, yes. He says everything is all set.
2: Sammy wanted me to tell you that the ropes are up at the casino.
0: They're
1: all hanging
0: themselves.
1: Good.
0: Okay.
1: What book did you read?
0: Now, what are you going to play?
1: That was Bill Green, everyone.
0: There's Sam giving the downbeat at the drum.
3: Oh, I could dance to this all night, Eugene.
4: Certainly is good, ain't it, Greg?
3: Oh, beautiful
4: music. I like this wet floor, too.
3: So happy here at the casino.
4: Mighty cool with that ocean breeze blowing in.
0: Now the trio.
1: What are you doing this evening? Isn't it a wonderful night to go out for dinner? And I know just the spot. Put down the top or open the windows in the car, put an oxymor all over yourself, and head for the casino at Magnolia. It's the kind of drive that sets you up for a glorious evening along the North Shore, Route 127 from Salem to Magnolia, with a view of Gloucester Harbor when you arrive.
0: Staring you in the face.
1: You pass by the Great Salt Lake. Stroll in. Have a cocktail at the bar. Order dinner if you wish. You can have a delicious meal for $1.85. A very delicious meal. Dance where the cool ocean breezes join you. There's just no music like Sammy Eisen's music.
0: This is Sammy's current plug song, I might say.
1: And one more thing. Between dances, be sure to stroll the grounds and watch the ocean. You can bathe in the moonlight, and you don't get a sunburn that way. You'll even enjoy the check. There's never a cover. What are you laughing at? What are you laughing at?
0: That's what they want us to say. You'll enjoy the check.
1: We say what's on this paper.
0: And nothing else.
1: You'll enjoy the check, it says here, and there's never a cover, and all the prices are reasonable. And remember, the casino at Magnolia is open for luncheon, too, as well as dining and dancing every night.
0: In fact, I suppose if you talk to them, they might serve you breakfast.
1: I suppose. So, and another thing, Sunday dinner will be served all day Sunday. So, whenever you want a good time, be smart. Go to the casino at Magnolia. You'll feel good again.
0: And please, if you fellas will shave before you go down, we've had a few reports coming back to us that some of you are arriving with 5 o'clock shadow.
1: Another thing, ballet slippers are for rent there.
0: And roller skates, too, I think they are.
1: That's right. If you like to get up and do a Nijinsky around the floor, then you go up to Sammy Eisen, who is the orchestra leader.
0: You'll know. He's wearing a pair of them.
1: You'll know him. He has them on his ears. And he'll rent you a set of nifty ballet slippers so that you can do a slight ballet dance. Everything is for your comfort and convenience. Overhead, there is, of course, as Bob said, a roller skating rink.
0: It's a quiet, relaxing atmosphere.
1: With somebody at the organ.
0: That everybody will want to
1: enjoy. With a very heavy left foot.
0: And he keeps perfect time. I'd like to present a sample of that organ music that we play for roller skating each evening down there. I can roller skate all night to this music, I think.
1: Great tone, it's great.
0: Great throat, I say.
5: Oh, me too.

0: Bob and Ray, who think they are King Arthur and Sir Lancelot, are sitting in their small house halfway up in the next block. No, Linda's in it.
1: Yes.
0: Shall we go over there?
1: Yes.
0: But first, let's have one of our accounts step in here, huh?
1: All right, Bob, you know best.
0: Won't exactly step in, but... Well, it's...
1: What is the car? Is it?
0: It's the New Haven Railroad.
1: And here he is, Bob.
0: Excuse me while I clear my throat. There's no getting around it for traveling dependability. You can't beat your New Haven Railroad. 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And now,
1: thank you, Ray,
0: the life and loves of Linda Lovely. 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
0: Linda and David, who have spent the entire weekend at the beach, are home now, talking over events of the past few days before a crackling fire at their small house in Riversmouth.
3: Pass down the vinegar, David.
0: Here you are, my dear. I had no idea we were getting as much sunburn as we were.
3: Land, we smell like two tossed salads.
0: That sunburn of yours is rather
3: red.
0: Phew
3: is all I can say, David.
0: What was that?
3: Phew.
0: What was that?
3: Phew.
0: And that's all I can say, too.
3: Kiss me, my darling.
0: Phew.
4: Well, that's all you folks down there going to say. I'll just stay up here, I guess.
3: Oh,
4: I am Uncle Eugene, friends, for those of you who are joining us for the first time today.
0: We think some of them may know Uncle Eugene.
3: David, I'm so burnt.
4: You're burnt to a crisp, Linda.
3: No, I'm red.
0: You are? You're red?
3: Yeah.
0: Red?
3: Oh.
0: Red who?
3: Oh, David, please, this is no time to be serious.
0: I must leave for the city tomorrow morning.
3: You mean you're going to sign that contract?
0: I'm going to find Dr. Prescott and sign the contract.
3: Oh, my darling David, you're so strong.
0: Yes.
3: And it's so kind of you to remember.
0: Well, what has David remembered?
3: Before you go.
0: What have we forgotten? Something is bound to come between our two friends. And of what import was Uncle Eugene's statement that Linda is burned to a crisp? It's a few hours later now. We find Linda and David thinking they are King Arthur and Sir Lancelot.
1: Oh, no, Bob, please. We don't have time for that now. We only have time for a few other features.
0: Well-chosen words, I think.
1: Here's a commercial here that I should read now, I presume, huh?
0: Mm-hmm.
1: Say, we've got news for all our Cynthia Sweets fans. 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It's the Cynthia Sweets Coconut Cream Bar. 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
4: Atolls.
1: Not at all.
4: Coral reefs.
1: Huh?
4: Coral reefs.
1: Everything. 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
1: Anyway, if you've tasted the rest, now taste the best. Yes, the Cynthia Sweets Coconut Cream Bar is a quality serving of candy, backed by the fine name of Cynthia.
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1: Who are we featuring today, anyway? Taboo and his three-piece orchestra?
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0: Sally,
1: ask for it, no matter where you may be listening to our program.
0: Even if you're way up there in South Boston.
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0: Maybe just around the corner from you, you'll find Cynthia Sweets.
1: Ask for it. 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Buy one, let them each have a bite. You know what I mean?
0: And on the strength of our Cynthia Sweets commercial, which has lasted low these many weeks, today we present a new feature.
1: Huh?
0: The story of a homely philosopher who's also a candy storekeeper.
1: Right.
0: And his name, good old Ben Dover of Rivers Mouth. We look in on Ben's little candy shop now. The sign outside says, Ben Dover, caramels, bonbons, and various other things.
5: And other chewy things.
0: Ben is seated behind his counter, talking with his old friend Pliny as the door stays shut.
1: That door stays shut quite a bit.
4: Yes, it does, Ben.
1: I ain't been selling many of these here things.
4: Well, you haven't got them all on display well enough. You can't expect to sell them when you keep them in boxes there. Nobody will see what you got to sell. How long you had those, anyway?
1: I got this shipment in 1930.
4: I got 31. Kind of gamey now, ain't they?
1: Well, during the hot weather, it's kind of running like.
4: Yeah.
1: All them chocolate-covered things is running.
4: Know what you mean.
1: I keep getting my fingers in it.
4: Sure, but how about some homely philosophy, homely? How about some homely philosophy?
1: Have you got any problems for me?
4: No, I ain't, Ben.
1: Well, I
4: How's your family?
1: They're grateful to you, I want to tell you that, Pliny.
4: That's mighty fine.
1: They're all mighty grateful.
4: Well, they're grateful for everything I've done to help them out in these past years.
1: Certainly are mighty grateful for what you've done.
4: How's your wife?
1: Fine, she's grateful.
4: Well, they're pretty grateful.
1: You can't have a piece of candy.
4: Everything you sell at candy, you say?
1: Yes, dip your hat there.
4: Okay, well, give me a spoon, will you?
1: Take a hat, Paul.
4: Just change the spoon.
1: How does it come out anyway?
4: Yes, how does it come out anyway?
1: Just with a handful.
4: How's your wife?
1: I can't separate them. They're all running in together.
0: We'll join the homely philosopher Ben Dover again tomorrow at his little candy store in Rivers Mouth. He may be in a new business tomorrow. Maybe air conditioning or something. Who knows?
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1: A lot of people think that, A lot of people think that this air conditioning is an expensive proposition. Why don't you write to us and find out? You'll be surprised. It isn't as expensive as you might think it is, really. So send a postcard if you are interested, will you, please? And find out about air conditioning for your home or office. Excuse me, does this have some significance?
0: This, I think, must be the introduction to our next number.
1: Is it? Does that have any significance? I guess it didn't have any significance at all, friends. I was Ken Wilson ad-libbing for no good reason.
0: That's a sad number. Brings
1: and Ken, I believe we told you just where the gas outlet is, and we've had a mouthpiece made for you.
0: Just to your size.
1: Here they are, friends. Taboo and the Three-Piece Orchestra with Laura Bell Lee.

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2: Huh?
1: Here are the great Greyhounds that will go to post in the 9th. Tulera Rose, Charlie Chap, Stylish King, Never Risk, Air Brakes, Promptness, Aces Boomer.
2: Aces, huh?
1: Boomer.
2: Oh.
1: And Harlan. Post time, first race, 7:45. Daily double closes at 7:30.
2: Oh, yes, call.
1: For entries in other races, post positions, and past performance records, get your...
2: I can find out, can't I, somewhere?
1: Get your copy of the Wonderland program.
2: Oh, yeah.
1: Now on sale at newsstand.
2: Newsstand, surely.
1: Revere's near from
2: Nicholas
1: Boston,
2: calls,
1: by
2: huh?
1: MTA, for I have no idea, from Maverick
2: probably
1: Station,
2: a dime.
1: From everywhere, maybe,
2: probably a
1: over
2: quarter.
1: Wide highways.
2: What's that again, wide highways?
1: Floodlighted free parking lots are provided for what? Those who drive.
2: Huh?
1: So for a cool, enjoyable evening, go...
2: Here are the 1:30 headlines.
1: Greyhound racing tonight at Wonderland Revere.
2: Thank
1: All
2: you.
1: All the news.
0: Hey, look, that's it for the day. We have to hurry along, friends.
1: We
0: have
1: to
0: King Arthur Bob, too. And it makes a lot of sense, too.
3: Music has been by Ken and Bill and his piano and organ.
0: Matinee with Bob and Ray will be heard again tomorrow at 1 o'clock. Be sure and dial us in then, won't you? I thank you.
3: Well, we're saying so long to all of you along the radio party line.
0: All right, you two fellas, will you stop? I got to read something.
1: Just drop dead over there.
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5: 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This is your hostess, Zoe, saying thanks for listening. Until then, have a good one.
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Good evening. This is Cowboy Bob. Welcome to Audio Theater for Wednesday, June 3rd, 2026. This evening on Audio Theater, I present a Western quad play from the old-time radio series The Lone Ranger. This evening's titles will be Wagon Train Survivor and His Mule, A False Story, and Children of the West. These shows originally aired back on the evenings of October 12th, 14th, 19th, and 21st, 1938, respectively. The masked man and his faithful sidekick, Tonto, begin taming the Old West momentarily. Enjoy this evening's presentation.

Up by a fiery horse with the speed of light, a cloud of dust, and a hearty, hi-oh, Silver, the Lone Ranger.

0: With his great horse Silver and his faithful Indian companion Tonto, the masked rider of the plains fought crime and criminals throughout the western United States. It was he, more than any other man, who brought law and order to a lawless frontier, and the memory of his deeds will remain as long as the memory of the early West itself. Return with us now to those thrilling days of yesteryear, when adventure lay at the end of every trail. The Lone Ranger rides again.
1: Come on, Silver! We're heading for the Indian country! Tonto's waiting for us there! Hurry up!

0: The first wagon trains to enter the newly opened Western territories were attacked not only by hostile Indians, but by vicious white outlaws as well. Such was the fate of the small train that carried Jack Laramie, his young wife, Edith, and their four-year-old son, Ted. A band of outlaws attacked the train and left no survivors, with one exception, the boy, Ted Laramie. The discovery of the boy presented a serious problem. Even these men found it impossible to kill in cold blood. They were unwilling to abandon the child in the wilderness, but to carry the lone survivor of their raid to the nearest settlement would link them with their crime. Two men, appointed by the outlaw leader, took the child to an Indian village and left him there. After 5 years, only one of the outlaws remained at large, and no one knew of the part he'd played in the tragedy of the wagon train. Now, in our first scene, we see the Lone Ranger and his faithful Indian companion Tonto sitting motionless on their great horses, their eyes sweeping the valley below them.
1: You say the boy rides this way often, Tonto?
2: That's right.
1: You're sure this is the right valley?
2: And Tonto not make mistake. Indian village over there.
1: We've been waiting for more than an hour. Perhaps you wouldn't ride this far alone.
2: You wait. Him come.
1: Your Indian friend might have misinformed you, but... There's a rider, Tonto. A boy. Maybe the one we want. We'll stop him, Tonto. Come on, Silver.
3: Get up, Scout.
1: I've heard rumors of white children living with Indians before, Kemosabe. But usually they're wrong.
2: You find out.
1: He's seen us. Hello there.
2: Him wave hand.
1: Oh, there, Silver.
2: Oh.
1: He's just a youngster, Tonto, but he rides well.
2: Him ride plenty well.
1: Here he comes.
4: How?
1: Tonto.
2: What matter?
1: This boy is white. Dressed like an Indian. He's been tanned by the sun. There can't be any mistake.
2: That's right.
1: Can you understand white man's talk?
4: Lenatico, mote go la su.
1: What did he say, Tonto?
2: Him say him call little beaver.
1: Then he doesn't understand English. He must have been very young when he first joined the Indians. Ask him if he knows where he comes from, who his people are.
2: Denka, Roma.
4: Saligumo.
2: Ini hana, talke kat.
4: Tanumalo komini, si paket, mole mete.
2: Ido. Him live with Crow Indian. Him live there many moon. Him ask about you. Say him member pale face. Long time past.
1: He's probably still got a few memories of his parents, Tonto, even though he doesn't understand those memories. It's likely that I'm the first white man he's seen since he lost his parents. He calls himself Little Beaver, but that's only his Indian name, of course. Wait, what's that hanging from that leather strap on his wrist?
2: It ring.
1: I wonder... Ask him if I can look at it.
2: Palotan de Nikota. Pelot?
4: Padapane.
2: Him show you.
1: Good. It's a small gold ring, Tonto, like children often wear. May give a clue to his identity. Yes. The engraving is almost worn away, but you can still make it out. T. Laramie. Laramie. Where have I heard that name before, Kemosabe?
2: That name Palern. Red Run.
1: Red Run, that's it. An old couple from the east that was in Red Run when we were there. No one seemed to know what their business was.
2: What you think?
1: It may mean nothing. Their names being the same, I'd be only an accident. But on the other hand, it might explain why those people came to the West.
4: Tika!
2: Go! You want Tonto to get him?
1: Let him go, Tonto. But this is something we're going to look into.
2: Huh?
1: We leave Little Beaver with his Indian friends for the present. He looks happy and healthy. He's safer here for a while.
2: That's right.
1: Well, he's only a boy. As he grows older and his mind develops, he'll never be satisfied leading the life of a savage.
2: Uh-huh.
1: If he's related to the Laramies in Red Run, and they seem decent people, we'll return for him. Come on, Tonto. We'll find a place to camp for the night.
5: Hey, Silver! Hawaii!

0: It was a week later that the Lone Ranger, disguised but without his mask, stood outside the sheriff's office. The door opened, and the sheriff escorted an elderly couple out onto the porch.
1: Well, Mr. Laramie, if it's your notion I've been handling this thing wrong, I reckon I'll have to try it your way.
2: You've heard nothing at all from your deputies?
1: Not a blame thing. I've got all four of them on the job.
2: Then I'd appreciate it if you'd take my suggestion, Sheriff.
1: Well, it's up to you. I'll see the word gets around if that's what you want.
2: Thank you.
1: And, ma'am, don't you be giving up hope yet. There's still lots of chances.
3: I won't, Sheriff.
2: Come along, Jenny. Good day, Sheriff. If you hear anything, we'll be at the hotel.
1: Well, I'll let you know first news I get.
4: Sheriff.
1: Huh? Oh, howdy, stranger.
4: Those were the Laramies, weren't they?
1: That's the handle, all right. What's it to you?
4: I know they're from the East, Sheriff. I wondered what their business was in Red Run.
1: Now, look here.
4: Or is it a secret?
1: It would be if I had anything to do with it. But, shucks, I might as well tell you about it as anybody, I guess. I promised I'd spread the word around.
4: Yes?
1: Don't suppose you remember a wagon train that was massacred east of here about 5 years back, do you?
4: 5 years ago? I believe I do recall something.
1: Well, them folks you just seen leave my office had a son traveling with them wagons. There was him and his wife and a young un.
4: Sheriff, how old was the child?
1: About four, I think they said. Say, you act as though maybe you knew something.
4: Go ahead, Sheriff. What's the rest of the story?
1: Well, it just so happens that I was one of the first fellas to come across them folks that was killed in the raid. We found enough to identify most of them, but there weren't no kid 4 years old among them.
4: You're sure of that?
1: Of course I am. Wouldn't forget a thing like that. Well, as I was saying, young Laramie and his wife was found, but no trace of the kid. The old folks never knew what happened to him until just recent.
4: Until recently?
1: Yep. They came into a sizable amount of cash and decided to come west and do some hunting. They got this far, heard about what happened to the wagon train, and now they're hoping maybe the young'un wasn't killed.
4: They look like good people, Sheriff.
1: Stranger, they don't come no finer, poor old folks. Hardest thing I ever did was tell them what happened to their boy and his wife. Now they got their hearts so dead set on finding the kid. I sure hate to think what'll happen when they find out it ain't no use.
4: You don't believe the child can be found?
1: Shucks, it ain't reasonable, is it, mister? A young'un just 4 years old and left to grow up by himself, and that 5 years back? I wouldn't say the same to them. But if that kid's found, I'll eat my saddle.
4: What was the boy's name?
1: Ted. Theodore. Named after his Moore's father, they said.
4: But why hasn't this been told around? Those people have been here for almost a month.
1: Yeah, and I've had my four deputies searching the country for the past 2 weeks. But what I was trying to guard against was crooks hearing about the search.
4: You mean they might get a hold of the boy first?
1: Either that or try to pass off some other young'un in his place. When folks got as much cash as the Laramies have got, crooks will do most anything to cheat him out of it.
4: That's true, Sheriff.
1: But now old Laramie says I gotta let it be known, so I reckon I ain't got no choice. Hey, what's your hurry?
4: I'll see you again, Sheriff. Here, Silver.
1: Well, now look here, stranger. If you know anything about this, ain't told.
4: I said I'd see you again.
1: But wait.
4: I'll see you.

0: Go on, Tonto. Go, boss. 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
1: Oh, there's the village, Tonto. Look, there's something going on. You hear the Indians chanting?
2: They're plenty trouble.
1: I wonder what's happened.
2: Me find out.
1: You can?
2: There come Indian rider. Me know him. Him name Long Arrow.
1: Long Arrow? Isn't he the Indian who told you about the boy in the first place, Tonto?
2: That's right.
1: Call him, Kemosabe. Ask him where the boy is. Tell him we found the boy's relatives. We want to speak to the chief about returning Ted to his own people.
2: Kemosabe, Long Arrow.
3: How, Tonto?
2: No peta.
3: Talk to.
2: Manikte, ke pan moot.
3: Now, Kota, tell pay, do sangte nipo dek mat.
2: Him say boy, gone.
1: Gone? But where? How?
2: Dakut.
3: Ten lo makte kin ma. Pako relit.
1: Quick, Tonto.
2: Him not know where boy gone. Him say little beaver and two Indian go hunt. Then find Indian dead. Little beaver gone.
1: You mean the boy went hunting with two Indians and disappeared and the Indians were found killed?
2: That right.
1: But who did it?
2: Them not know. That why big trouble in village. All Indian feel bad.
1: Then we're too late. Someone knew the boy was here. And I'm afraid the sheriff was right when he said he feared crooks might get a hold of him.
2: What we do?
1: Thank Long Arrow for the information. Tell him we're friends of the boy, and we'll try to find him again. And ask him to keep the boy here if the Indians discover him before we do.
2: Malut, Gemu, Lotek.
3: Nikat, Tonto.
2: Him do that.
1: Then back to Red Run, Tonto. We've got to find out why the boy was stolen. Come on,
2: get him up, Scout.

0: One evening, several days later, the boy's grandparents were seated in the sheriff's office, talking to the lawman.
1: Well, Mr. Laramie, I don't know what to think. Every one of my deputies have reported back, and they never found a thing. I did what you asked me, told the folks in town about it, and still we ain't got no word.
2: And we thought we were getting closer to him at last.
1: Shucks, ma'am. All my deputies are on hand now. I can send them out again if you'd rather.
2: No.
3: Oh, what the? Who threw that?
2: Oh.
1: Hey, wait, it's a note. Somebody wrapped it up in this stone and tossed it in here.
2: A note?
3: Well, let me see that.
1: And look, there's a ring with it. A small gold ring. See what the note says, will you, Mr. Laramie? I'm going to find out if one of my deputies seen who threw it. Hey, fellas.
4: Yes,
1: Duke, Gus, Leo, Slim, come here.
5: What's up, Sheriff?
1: Somebody just threw a note inside here. Gus, did you see who done it?
6: Gosh, ain't seen nobody around, Sheriff.
1: Duke.
3: Me neither.
1: Well, how about you, Leo?
6: I reckon I was sort of dozing, Sheriff. I never heard nothing till you yelled.
1: Oh, blast it. What do you say, Slim?
7: Gosh, Sheriff, I'm sorry, but
1: I... Doggone, I ought to fire the lot of you. You must be going blind or deep. What's the note say, Mr. Laramie?
8: Sheriff, it seems impossible.
1: Huh?
8: My grandson's been found. This ring's the one I gave him on his second birthday.
1: Found?
8: The note says so.
1: Oh, here, give me that. I'll find out what this is all about.
8: Read it to us, Sheriff.
1: Why, that dirty, low-down polecat.
8: What's it say?
1: The fellow that's got the young'un wants $10,000 cash to give him back.
2: Oh, no.
8: We'll pay it gladly.
1: Not by a blame sight, you won't. I'm the law here, and I won't stand for no such thing.
8: But we may never see him alive again if we don't.
1: The skunk's just bluffing. If he thinks...
9: Look there!
10: I bet that's the fellow you want, Sheriff.
1: Well, stop him. Fire at him.
10: I missed. He's most out of sight already.
8: A polecat.
1: Well, there he is, men. Catch that fella, and we'll have the boy. Come on. Get to your heart.
10: All right,
0: the curtain falls on the first act of our thrilling Lone Ranger drama. Before the next exciting scenes, please permit us to pause for just a few moments.

0: Now to continue our story. When the Lone Ranger was seen riding away from the sheriff's office after a note had been thrown in the window demanding $10,000 for the return of Ted Laramie, he was believed to be the outlaw who had kidnapped the child. The masked man, however, escaped from the sheriff's posse and made his way to the small camp where Tonto waited.
1: Oh, oh, no, something. Over there.
2: What matter?
1: Tonto, somebody's made Ted a prisoner. He wants $10,000 for his return.
2: Oh, that's bad, bad.
1: You have to act fast, Tonto. I heard the sheriff tell Martin Laramie he wouldn't let him pay the money.
2: Huh?
1: The sheriff doesn't know he's dealing with a murderer. He's already killed two men to get the child. He'll not hesitate to kill again if he has to.
2: Tonto, think you're right.
1: I don't believe in paying money to outlaws. But if we don't dare risk the boy's life, I have a plan to get the money back and find the guilty man.
2: What plan?
1: I'm going back to town and talk to Laramie and the sheriff. It's dangerous, but I have to persuade them to follow the instructions they received. And you'll have to make a long trip as fast as you can.
2: And me glad do that.
1: Now listen closely, and I'll tell you how we'll trap the man we're after.

0: That same night, the sheriff returned to his office where the Laramies were anxiously waiting.
1: I'm sorry, folks, but the masked fella got clean away.
2: You lost all trace of him?
1: The way that hombre rode, it'd take a horse with wings to keep up with him. My deputies are still hunting him. But I come back to let you know how things stood.
3: Sheriff, you can't let any harm come to our grandson.
1: Ma'am, we'll get that crook sooner or later. And when we do, he'll be wishing he wasn't ever born. He's going to decorate a rope, and folks, that's a promise.
2: I'd rather you let me pay the money that's asked.
1: I told you before what I thought about that.
2: But Sheriff...
3: Someone just ride up. I was sure I hear his horse.
2: Perhaps it's one of your deputies, Sheriff.
1: If it is, I'll give him a piece of my mind. Less than they got track of the fellow they was hunting. I'd give them orders to stay on the job tomorrow if they had to. And if they don't...
3: Oh.
1: Well, I'll be...
2: It's the masked man you were looking for.
4: Keep your hands away from your gun, Sheriff.
1: You, Logan. Blast you.
3: Oh, grandson, don't harm him. We'll pay anything you ask.
2: Just give him back and we'll ask no questions.
4: I haven't got your grandson.
1: We know you have, and by heavens, you'll hang
4: I'm
1: for
4: here
1: it.
4: To help you.
1: You
4: just
1: Logan.
4: To make sure you don't interfere, Sheriff, I'll take your gun.
1: You'll pay for this.
4: Stand still. There. Now, just put it on the desk over here. Or you'll not try to reach for it.
2: Stranger... Can't we come to terms?
3: The boy means everything to us. We're not young anymore, and if we don't get him back, there won't be anything left for us to live for.
4: You'll get him back.
1: You expect us to believe that?
4: You'll have to. But first, I want to know exactly what was said in the note you received.
1: You don't have to be told. You wrote it.
4: Answer my question.
3: I asked for $10,000.
4: I know that. But how was the money to be delivered, and when?
2: The note mentioned a bridge.
3: The old bridge, it was called.
4: That's only a mile out of town.
2: He said to get paper money, put it in a package... Hide the package at the east end of the bridge.
4: Did he say when?
2: He gave us a week.
4: Can you get the money together within a week?
2: I can. I'm sure I can. I've already spoken to the banker. He'll send to Mortonville for it.
4: Good. Then follow those instructions exactly.
1: You rotten polecat. You can't get away with this. I'm warning you. Your life ain't going to be worth a plug nickel around these parts.
4: Sheriff, I believe I can convince you that I'm not guilty.
1: You can't do no such thing.
4: You remember talking to a stranger some time ago? A man who asked you about the Laramies? He was the first man you told about the hunt for the child after you'd promised the Laramies to spread the word around.
1: Oh, wait, I recollect now. He had a white horse and he called his horse Silver, too.
4: I'm the same man.
1: Then, by thunder, you did get the kid. That's why you were so blamed interested. Dad ratted, I even told you about these folks being worth a sight of cash. I wish I'd known then that
4: Listen to me. Sheriff, I'm going to tell you what happened after I spoke to you that day. I'm going to tell you why I spoke to you. And then I'll explain what I want you to do. If you still refuse, I'll have to try another plan. But I'm quite sure you won't.

0: All right, fellas, tonight's the night. And the cash is already down by the bridge, like the note said.
1: Sheriff, you want us to hide somewhere so we can see who gets it?
0: Not by a blame sight. You fellas are my deputies, and you'll do just like I say. Don't go near that cash.
2: Yes,
0: that goes for all you fellas. You, Gus.
3: All right.
0: And you, Leo. Duke and Slim,
4: yes,
0: too.
4: But what's the idea?
0: The Laramies want the kid back alive. That's the idea. And they're not taking any chances on the crook getting scared and making off.
2: But what are we supposed to do?
0: Just go about your business like always. There's enough to keep you busy without meddling. All I gotta say is this. If that crook gets scared off on account of one of you, I'll have your badges. Now get it.
2: All right.

0: It's after 11 o'clock. You don't think anything could have gone wrong, do you?
1: Don't worry, Mrs. Laramie. The note said the boy would be returned as soon as the money was paid. We've made it easy for the man who captured your grandson to get the money without being seen. He'd have nothing to gain and everything to lose by keeping the boy after that.
0: I suppose so.
2: If you folks ain't comfortable waiting here in my office, maybe it wouldn't hurt none to go down to the hotel.
1: I don't think that would be wise, Sheriff. The note we left for the money said to send the boy here.
2: Well, he could ask for us, couldn't he?
1: You forget. He speaks only the language of his tribe. He understands no English at all.
2: Poor young'un.
3: Just waiting, watching the clock. I can't stand it much longer.
1: You'll have to be patient, Mr. Larry.

0: Tonto explained everything to you, Gray Elk.
1: Me do like him telling me.
0: Then get to your horses. We're returning to town.
2: Yes, Cal.
1: Me get him horse.
0: I told the sheriff we'd be back in an hour. We'll have to hurry.
2: You see, boy?
0: Yes, Tonto. The boy was set free.
2: That be good.
1: Be ready. Catch him, bad fella.
0: Then come on.
2: Get him up, Scout.
3: Hail, Silver! Away!

0: Hey, Slim.
1: What do you want, Sheriff?
0: Did you get a hold of the rest of the deputies like I told you?
1: They're coming. They're right behind me.
0: Then tell them to get a move on.
1: Hurry up, fellas. The sheriff wants you in the office right now.
2: We're hurrying as fast as we can. What's the rush?
0: Get in here and find out.
3: What's ailing you, Sheriff? Something happened?
0: Just step inside, all you, and sit down.
4: Howdy, Mr. Laramie.
5: Hello, Duke. Hello, men.
4: Say, Sheriff, where's the kid? I thought Slim said he'd come back.
0: The boy's over at the hotel, Mrs. Laramie. We didn't figure we ought to have him around for what we're going to do.
6: Huh? What do you mean by that, Sheriff?
0: Never you mind, Leo. You'll save it soon enough. But right now, we're waiting.
3: Waiting for what?
0: Waiting for the mask hombre and some friends of his, Gus.
1: Say, you ain't idiot enough to think that feller would come walking in here after getting that $10,000, do you?
0: Just you wait and see.
3: You must have gone loco.
0: Duke, before I'm through here, maybe you'll change your mind.
3: You're sure acting mighty mysterious, Sheriff. How about letting us in on what's going on? We're your deputies, ain't we?
0: Uh-huh. And that's just why I'm keeping my mouth shut for now.
3: Huh?
0: Because you are my deputies.
4: That don't make sense. I can't...
7: Here we are, Sheriff.
0: Just hold your horses, fellas. The masked man's here to straighten things out, and I'm helping him.
4: Who in blazes is the engine?
8: This is Gray Elk. He's the medicine man from the tribe that raised young Ted Laramie.
4: Young Ted Laramie?
8: Oh.
0: You said the Redskin would have some information for us, didn't you?
8: I said he had a story to tell, and he came here to tell it.
1: Huh? What story?
8: One moment. Counting Gray Elk and myself, there are 8 men in this office. And one of us is a murderer and a kidnapper.
1: Where do you get off making a charge like that?
4: You're crazy.
8: Wait. Sheriff, except for your deputies, I was the first man to be told about the search for Ted. But when Tonto and I returned for the boy, he was gone, stolen. That meant he could have been seized only by someone who knew of the search before I did.
0: Go on.
8: And that, in turn, pointed to your deputies.
0: Shut up. Keep right on, Mask Fella.
8: You'll remember I was close to your office the night the ransom note was thrown in the window. Close enough to know I was the only one who approached this building. Outside of your deputies again.
4: Where were you talking about?
8: So the guilty man has to be one of your men, Sheriff.
0: Which one?
8: There's Duke and Slim, Leo and Gus. You'll learn the right one in a moment, Sheriff. Now, Gray Elk, tell us what you saw.
1: What's the Redskin got to do with this? What right you got
0: to... Slim, when I said to shut up, I meant it. The masked man's handled this any way he sees fit.
8: Gray Elk, how did you happen to know Ted Laramie?
9: Find him many moon past. Take him boy in tribe. Call him Little Beaver.
8: How long ago was that?
9: That 5 year white man time.
8: Now, Gray Elk, tell us when you saw Ted the last time.
9: Him ride with Indian friend near village. Bad white man come. White man shoot Indian. Take him Little Beaver.
8: Quiet. Gray Elk, this is the most important question of all. Answer it carefully. Did you get a good look at the man who stole Ted away?
9: Me see him. Me near when him kill him.
8: Is that man in this room?
9: Him here.
8: Now, Gray Elk, point him out.
9: Him.
4: No, you don't. You're not going to get me.
0: Watch out, it's Duke.
10: Oh, shut the light. Stop that killer.
0: The first time he follows me, I'll get drilled.
10: Me get up.
0: Hey, let me look. Watch out. I'll fix you for this.
5: I'm to see by.
0: If I could get my hands
8: loose. You're all through, Duke.
0: It was a blasted medicine man recognizing me, the spider things.
8: He'll kill 2 of his tribesmen, Duke. You'll tell us how you knew where to find the boy, or you'll be turned over to the Indians for punishment.
0: No, don't do that. They'll talk to me. I savvy them Redskins. You wouldn't do that.
8: Then talk.
0: I was one of them that... They left the kid near the village 5 years ago.
8: You must have been one of the outlaws who massacred the wagon train.
0: Don't turn me over to the Redskins.
8: White man's justice will punish you, Duke.
0: Well, golly, stranger, we're sure lucky Gray Elk recognized Duke.
8: But he didn't, Sheriff. It's the first time he ever saw Duke in his life.
0: What? The first time.
8: I knew one of your men had a guilty conscience, Sheriff, and Gray Elk played his part to prove it.
0: Well, I'll be doggone. I was tricked.
11: You've got only yourself to blame for it. Come on, Sheriff. Let's put him in a safe place to keep for a hanging.

0: When gold was discovered in the western United States, thousands and thousands of men hurried to the new territory. Most of them were honest and worked hard at their claims, but criminals were drawn to the gold fields as well, and the honest prospector found it hard to protect their property. It was in the gold country that the masked rider of the plains did some of his greatest work in the cause of justice, and in time, he brought law and order to the lawless frontier. Return with us now to those thrilling days when the West was young. From out of the past come the thundering hoofbeats of the great horse Silver. The Lone Ranger rides again.
1: Come on, Silver! We're heading for Danville! Saddle's waiting on the trail ahead! Hurry on, Silver! Hurry!

0: As our story opens, a small but wiry old man is urging his stubborn pack mule down the trail toward Danville.
1: Dad, reckon, Noah, can't you make no better time than that? Gosh, I don't know why I put up with you the way I do. I swear to heaven, you're the most stubborn, cantankerous, wrong-headed, navel-pated critter ever was wished on a long-suffering hombre like me. Now get up! That's right. I says get up and you stop. Now get away from that there grass. Don't be all us thinking of your stomach. We got to get home to my daughter. And I'm telling you right now, Noah, when we get there, I'm selling you off. And if nobody will pay cash for you, I'll give you away. Blast you, get along.
2: There ain't no hurry, Andy.
1: Huh? Who said that? Who's there?
2: Just stay where you are, Andy, if you don't aim to get drilled. Come on, fellas.
1: Vic Fletcher.
3: I want you to meet my friends, Lige Brinker and Mike Moody.
1: Them polecats?
4: That's a mighty reckless thing to say, Andy, when you're looking into the business end of this here gun.
1: You ain't scaring me worth a hoot, Lige. Vic, I never had much use for you, but I never thought you traveled with crooks like these.
3: Well, now you know.
1: And Peggy's gonna know, too.
3: Maybe she will, Andy, and maybe she won't.
4: Quit arguing with the old codger, Vic. Let's get his gold. Eh? What are you laughing about, you old fool? You think we're fooling? You're gonna find out different.
1: So you want the gold dust to pan out, huh?
4: And we're taking it.
1: And you thought I didn't savvy what you was up to that time a week back when you come prowling around my camp.
4: You seen me?
1: It'd take a crook a heap slicker than you, Lige, to put anything over on me. So if it's the gold you want, just try and find it. Go right ahead.
4: Why, you... Vic, Mike, look at them pack saddles.
3: Yeah, he must have that dust around somewhere.
1: And then when you get through hunting in them saddlebags, you can search me.
4: If the gold ain't here, where is it?
1: That's something you won't never find out.
4: Why,
1: I had a notion maybe you'd try a stunt like this, so I put that dust where it'd be safe till I could get to town and back with somebody to keep guard.
3: There's nothing in the saddlebags, Lige.
1: Told you, didn't I?
4: Mike!
2: Yeah?
4: Andy here's got a notion he don't want to tell us where he hid his dust.
5: There's ways of getting him out of that notion, Lige.
4: Uh-huh. That's what I was thinking. Suppose you could persuade him?
5: Sure.
1: Now, look here.
4: You aim to tell us where that gold is?
1: I won't tell you nothing, you thieving, low-down, sneaking coyotes. And you ain't going to get away with this either.
4: No?
3: Come on, Lige. We got to head back for town.
4: Uh-huh. Mike, me and Vic can't waste no time in this loco idiot. We're gone from town too long. Maybe we'll be asked questions when Andy don't show up.
5: Yeah.
4: But you're a trapper, Mike. You don't never come to town unless it's for supplies.
5: You mean you want me to take care of Andy?
4: There's nobody but me and Vic knows where your cabin is there?
5: I'll give $1,000 cash to anybody figures they can find it.
4: Then that's where you're taking Andy.
1: You gonna keep me prisoner?
4: Unless you change your mind about telling.
1: I ain't.
4: But you will, Andy. You will. Get our horses, Vic.
1: Lige, there's going to be questions asked if I don't get to town soon.
4: Yeah?
1: I told a stranger and his engine part to let Peggy know that I was heading for home.
4: And how do you figure that's going to help you?
1: When I don't show up, there'll be fellas sent out to look for me.
4: They're welcome to look all they want. But once in Mike's cabin, they ain't going to find you. And that's for sure.
3: Here's the horses, Lige.
4: Thanks. Come on.
1: You blasted skunks!
4: Don't pay no mind anything Andy calls you, Mike. Get that gold. And don't be particular how you make him talk.
3: Get up there!

0: This must be where old Andy said his daughter lived, Tonto. Oh. I'm sorry we were delayed getting to town, but I've an idea we beat Andy here anyhow. Remember, Tonto, we're only to tell Peggy that her father's on his way home. Don't mention the gold he found. He wants to save that for a surprise.
1: Me know.
0: Come on, Kemosabe. I hope my mask doesn't frighten her. I didn't want to put on a disguise.
2: Me hear footsteps.
0: Must be her.
3: Who? A masked man and a redskin.
4: What's the matter, Peggy? Who's at the door?
0: Don't be alarmed, Peggy. We're not outlaws. We have a message from your father.
3: My father?
4: What's that? You're bringing word from Andy? You're a crook.
0: Careful, Sheriff. Don't slap leather.
4: You...
3: Sheriff, wait. Maybe they do know something about Paul.
0: Is something wrong?
4: You just bet there's something wrong. And if you've seen Andy, speak up and tell about it.
0: We'll be glad to.
3: Won't you come inside?
0: Thanks. Come, Tonto. Who are these men?
4: Them two are Vic Fletcher and Lige Brinker. They's the one found Andy's mule.
5: Howdy, stranger.
3: And this is my friend, Cliff Dolan.
6: Afternoon, mister.
0: What did you say about Andy's mule being found?
4: Vic and Lige found it west of town, heading this way all by itself.
0: But Andy, what happened to him?
6: That's what we don't know, stranger. The mule showed up 3 days ago. We figured at first that maybe Andy broke a leg or something, and let the mule go on ahead so his help would be sent. But we searched all up and down the trail of the hills, and we ain't found hide nor hair of him.
0: What about the gold?
4: Gold? What are you talking about?
0: Sheriff, I promised Andy I wouldn't tell about it, but under the circumstances, I think I'd better.
4: Get on with it.
0: Tonto and I met Andy at his camp in the hills a couple of weeks ago. He said if we happened to ride in this direction to let his daughter know he'd be coming home soon. But he asked us not to mention the gold so that he could give Peggy a surprise.
3: Sheriff, do you think that...
4: That he was held up for his gold? Well, it could be.
3: Well, then that could mean he's dead.
4: Oh, now, Peggy, I don't want to set you to worrying any more than you are already. Shucks, come to think about it. Most likely the gold didn't have nothing to do with your pa's disappearing at all.
5: Sheriff, I think it did.
4: What's that, Vic?
5: Let me ask you a couple questions first, Sheriff. Have you ever heard afore about Andy finding gold?
4: It was news to me.
5: And to me and Lige here, too. And I bet it's the first Peggy or Cliff heard about it, ain't that so?
3: Yes.
6: It was just as much news to me as it was to the Sheriff.
5: Just think it over, Sheriff. This mask hombre here and the engine are the only ones to know about that gold.
0: What are you getting at?
5: Just this, stranger. I'm here to say you fellas killed Andy, stole his dust, then come here with this story of yours so folks wouldn't be suspecting you.
0: Did you say your name was Vic Fletcher?
5: Of course it is.
0: Oh.
5: Now, what's that got to do with it?
4: Just a second. Well, stranger, you heard Vic. What you got to say?
0: If we'd stolen the gold, why would we stay here instead of clearing out of this part of the country?
4: You might have had reasons we don't know about.
0: Sheriff, Tonto and I liked Andy. If anything's happened to him, we're just as anxious as you to learn what it is.
5: What else could you say?
4: Maybe so, stranger. But I reckon things being the way they are, I'll have to hold you for questioning.
0: I don't think you will. Come on, Tonto, we're leaving.
7: Don't let him get away, Sheriff.
8: Come back here.
9: Come in, lad.
7: Watch out.
9: Oh, my hair.
0: The next person to draw again will get the same. Hurry, Tonto.
7: Hold on.
0: Hail!
7: Get him up.

0: We'll find a place to camp, Tonto, then look into this. I'm afraid it's something more than just an accident that's kept Danny from getting home.
1: Why do you think that?
0: If it weren't, he'd have been found along the trail. I believe someone else knew about Andy's gold.
1: Remember that? Right.
0: And another thing, that young chap who called himself Vic Fletcher.
1: That's not his name?
0: He didn't recognize me because when we met before, I was in disguise. But that other time, he called himself Jerry Morton.
1: Can't remember.
0: The law couldn't prove anything against him, and he was suspected of a score of crimes.
1: Any him steal gold?
0: I don't know, Tato, but we're going to find out. Come on, Silver!

0: That night, in the shack that Vic and Lige shared, the two men talked over their plans.
1: Vic, that was a slick stunt, pointing suspicion at the masked fella in the redskin. As long as the sheriff had to find out about the gold, this'll keep him from wondering what we've been doing the times we was out of town.
2: I got a better idea than that, Lige.
1: Yeah?
2: I suppose you've noticed I ain't been getting any place with Peggy of late.
1: A blind fella could see she's all taken up with that Cliff Dolan.
2: Well, what would you say if we was to make it look like he robbed old Andy?
1: Cliff?
2: Right. Don't you get it? Who'd suspicion us of framing Cliff after we said the masked fella most likely stole Andy's gold?

0: the masked man again.
1: Carol, I haven't got much time. You've got to do exactly as I say.
0: I thought I seen the last of you yesterday.
1: But you didn't. Tonto and I's thing until Andy's disappearance is solved.
0: If Peggy and Cliff hadn't sort of taken a liking to you, I'd see you jailed, guns or no guns.
1: They believe I'm innocent?
0: Maybe they do. But that ain't saying I'm agreeing with them.
1: Sheriff, we're not even sure yet there's been a crime committed. But if there has been, I think I know the man who did it.
0: Huh?
1: Did you know that Vic Fletcher has gone by other names in different parts of the country?
0: Is that a fact? Say, I wonder...
1: Yes?
0: I just happened to think of something that struck me funny at the time.
1: What was that?
0: I told you it was Vic and Lige found Andy's mule. But I ain't so sure that after they found it, they had any intention of bringing it to town.
1: Why do you say that?
0: Because I run into them on the trail with that mule. And when I first seen them, they was going away from town. Then when I caught up, they said they was just heading for the Bar K outfit to see about some horses and coming back.
1: It seems strange they wouldn't have reported finding the mule right away. They knew its importance.
0: That's what I was thinking.
1: And perhaps you'll be willing to help me make a test.
0: A test?
1: I've been listening outside the cafe, and I happen to know that Vic and Lige are coming here soon to ask you if you've seen me. If you'll do what I say, it won't prove their guilt, but at least it'll show whether or not I'm on the right trail.
0: Go ahead. I'm listening.
1: When they come to your office, tell them this.

0: Gas Fellow's camp is just over there, ain't it?
1: Beyond the gully.
0: I wonder how in blazes he could know anything about what we've done.
1: Maybe he don't. Maybe he's just bluffing. But we can't take no chances.
0: He told the sheriff that when he talked to Andy, the old idiot mentioned he was scared of being held up by a couple of fellas from town.
1: Yeah.
0: But what I can't figure out is why the masked fella didn't name us to the sheriff if he was telling the truth.
1: Don't you recollect the sheriff saying the masked man heard us coming and cleared out before we got there?
0: I didn't see nothing of him.
1: He most likely went out the back way. Anyhow, he told the sheriff he'd be back in the morning to give names. And if he does, we'll have some explaining to do.
0: Can't nothing be proved.
1: But we'll be a lot safer if he don't never get to see the sheriff.
0: I reckon. You figure they're asleep by this time?
1: They ought to be.
0: We've been hiding here ever since we trailed them from town. I want some action.
1: Come on. We'll sneak up on them now.
0: Careful of making any noise.
2: There they are.
3: Rolled up in their blankets. We've got them dead to right.
2: You ready?
3: Yeah.
2: Then come on.
4: All right, you fellas, you're eating lead.
5: Don't make no move or you're shooting iron.
6: What's that? You fella.
4: What's the engine, Lige? Stranger, you feel this gun I got pressed against you? Well, in just about 2 seconds, I'm pulling the trigger.
7: The curtain falls on the first act of our thrilling Lone Ranger drama. Before the next exciting scenes, please permit us to pause for just a few moments.

0: Now to continue the story. The Lone Ranger, knowing that old Andy Clark had found gold, suspected something more than an accident when the old man failed to arrive in Danville. His suspicions pointed to Vic Fletcher and Lige Brinker. The two men, hoping to prevent the Lone Ranger from talking, attacked him in his camp.
1: Drill him, Vic!
2: Cast him, Silver!
3: That horse!
4: Get him, Silver!
5: Get him, trampled over my arm!
1: Drop that gun!
2: There it is!
1: I dropped it.
2: Up with your hands, Vic! You fought with them!
6: If it hadn't been for them horses...
1: They've been trained to handle men like you.
2: Don't you
1: listen. Why did you attack?
6: Stranger, we thought you were somebody else.
2: Yeah, that's right. It was just a mistake.
1: A bad mistake.
2: You ain't gonna do anything to us, are you?
1: Where are your horses?
6: Just back away, behind them trees.
1: All right, get going and keep on going.
2: Come on, Vic.
6: I'm coming.
7: Why are you not keeping here?
1: It wouldn't do any good to make them prisoners, Tonto.
7: Oh.
1: Their attacks and that reveal the fact that they've had something to do with Andy's disappearance.
7: Not right.
1: We still don't know where Andy is. He may be a prisoner. He may be dead. He may be lying somewhere wounded. But we have to let Vic and Lige remain free until we learn the truth.

0: Less luck.
1: Now, what are we going to do?
0: Right now, I'm going inside and get ready for bed.
1: Yeah, what about tomorrow?
0: The masked fella sees the sheriff?
1: You know, blame well, that's what I mean.
0: There ain't nothing we can do to stop it. If we're missing out just now, the masked man ain't going to give us another chance at him.
1: You think I don't know that? Yeah. Hey, light that lamp, Vic.
2: Like I said before, maybe it was just bluffing.
1: You can't depend on it.
2: And anyhow, they can't prove nothing on us. They got to find Andy before they can do that.
0: If they find him in that cabin, I'll eat my shirt.
1: Just the same, things are getting mighty uncomfortable.
0: I wonder if Mike's got Andy to talk yet.
1: I don't know.
0: Well, there's two things we got to do now.
1: Yeah? What's them?
0: I told you I had a scheme to frame Cliff, didn't I?
1: Uh-huh.
0: Well, that's the first thing we got to do. Make the sheriff think Cliff's to blame for all this, and nothing a masked fella can say is going to hurt us.
1: And what's the other thing?
0: Make Andy talk, then get rid of him.
1: Get rid of him?
0: Don't ask foolish questions. You savvy what I mean just as well as I do. Come on, blow out the lamp and turn in.
3: Early the following evening, Vic and Lige entered the sheriff's office.
4: Howdy, Sheriff.
1: Evening.
5: Good evening, fellas. What can I do for you?
1: Have
0: you seen anything more of that masked fella after what he said to you yesterday?
5: No. He promised to come back, but he didn't.
1: He didn't?
5: That's what I said, ain't it?
0: Just what I thought. You see what he was doing, Sheriff?
5: What do you think he was doing?
0: That was just a bluff about Andy telling him anything. He's still trying to get you to suspect somebody else instead of him.
5: That might be so.
1: Of course it is. Why else would he stay away after saying he'd be back?
5: I couldn't tell you.
0: Sheriff?
5: Yeah?
0: I don't know whether I ought to say anything or not.
5: Well?
0: What do you think, Lige?
1: It's up to you, Vic.
5: Look here, if you've got something to say, say it. If you haven't, don't be wasting my time.
0: Sheriff, it's like this.
5: What's like what?
0: You know that masked fella we were just talking about?
5: Sure, I know.
0: Now, you understand I ain't saying that Cliff's done anything wrong. Matter of fact, I'd say Cliff's as straight and hombre as you're likely to find around these parts, but... Well...
5: Doggone it, if you can't tell your story without stopping all the time, get out of here.
1: Sheriff, what Vic's trying to say is... We seen Cliff talking to the masked fella.
5: Yeah?
0: And what struck me and Lige funny was they're trying to keep anybody from seeing him. Of course, like I said, I ain't for a minute accusing Cliff of being in cahoots with an outlaw, but... Things being the way they are, I thought maybe you'd like to look into it for yourself.
5: Mm-hmm.
1: Why don't you go to Cliff's place, Sheriff, and ask him what him and the masked fella was talking about?
5: You think I oughta?
0: It's only fair to give Cliff a chance of clearing himself, ain't it?
5: You know that he's been accused of anything yet.
0: Well, I...
5: But won't hurt none to ask, I reckon. Come along.
0: Sure, our horses are just outside.
5: I'll see what Cliff's got to say. But if he's been up to anything crooked, then I'll be the most surprised fella in this county. Steady there. Get up.
1: Yo.
5: Get along with you.

0: Yes, Cliff's place.
1: There's a light inside. He's home all right.
2: Who's there?
0: It's me, Cliff. The sheriff. Open up.
2: Well, go on in, Lock. Go on in.
3: Evening, Sheriff. What are these poor cats doing here?
1: Shucks, Cliff. There ain't no use you and me calling each other hard names just because we happen to like the same girl.
3: Well, what are you doing here with the sheriff?
4: I reckon the sheriff can tell you that.
3: What's it all about, Sheriff?
0: Vic and Lige been telling me you were seen talking to the masked fellow, Cliff.
3: And what of it?
1: You see, he was talking to him. He admits it.
0: What was you talking about?
3: I'm sorry, Sheriff. That's something I can't tell you.
0: Can't or won't?
3: Just can't, that's all.
0: You ain't forgetting I'm the law around here, are you, Cliff?
3: I ain't forgetting nothing.
0: Then maybe you're forgetting there's a heap of suspicion about the masked fella lately.
3: I said I wasn't forgetting nothing.
0: Oh, gosh, I don't know just what to do about this, Cliff. There ain't no young fella around here I like better than I do you. And it'd sure hurt Peggy a lot if she was to think you was mixed up in anything that might have happened to her pa. But if you're going to stand there and defy me like that, I'll just have to jail you, I guess.
3: I said I wouldn't tell you what me and the masked fella was talking about, Sheriff. But there's something else I got to tell you.
1: Sheriff,
3: and
1: look at here, gold dust.
3: Where'd you get that?
1: Right from underneath the pillow on your car.
3: That ain't so.
5: I seen Vic find it myself. It was right where he said it was. Sheriff, you don't believe it, you can look under the pillow yourself. There's still dust sticking to the bed.
3: But it can't be.
1: And I'll bet this was part of the gold Andy was supposed to have found.
5: Gosh, Cliff, I never figured you for a crook.
0: Well, what have you got to say for yourself?
3: Sheriff, I started to tell you something just before Vic stopped me.
0: Uh-huh.
3: And if I'm right about it, I think I can prove I'm innocent.
0: Yeah?
3: I was out of town this afternoon. Went riding over toward the hills.
0: What about it?
3: You know Mike Moody, don't you?
0: The trapper? Sure I do.
3: Well, he was always one to hide out. He never wanted anybody to find his cabin. And knowing the woods and the hills like he does, it wasn't hard for him to fix a place that nobody could find.
0: Go on.
3: Well, today I found it.
1: You what?
5: Found Mike's cabin?
3: I did.
0: What's his cabin got to do with proving you innocent?
3: Sheriff, maybe I'm wrong. Maybe Andy ain't there with Mike. But I do know there's two fellas in that cabin. I seen him moving around from a distance.
0: Well, if you thought Andy was there, why didn't you get him?
3: And have Mike drill me?
0: Anyhow, it took you long enough to tell me about it.
3: Well, I just got back. I was going over to your office after I cleaned up a bit. Sheriff, you got to go there with a posse and see who's in that cabin before you jail me. If Andy's there, then he can tell you I never robbed him.
0: Can you take me there tonight?
3: Well, I don't know. It's pretty dark. But I could take you there first thing in the morning.
0: Then that's what you're going to do. And between now and then, you're staying here with me so's I can keep an eye on you.

0: Large, everything's going against us. And all because Mike let that blame mule get away when we left him with Andy.
1: I'll tell him a few things.
0: Blame lucky for us, Cliff can't find the cabin at night. Steady there. That gives us time to ride out there first, get rid of Andy, and make sure Mike don't do no talking.
1: How about the gold?
0: Maybe Mike found out where it is by this time. But if he ain't, to blazes with it. The main thing is to save our hides. Get up there.
1: Get up there.

0: Is that you, Tonto?
1: Oh, Scout.
0: Is everything ready?
1: You hurry.
0: Here, Silver.
1: We ride fast.
0: We'll have to. Hi-oh,

0: Getting hungry, Andy?
1: Of course I'm hungry.
0: Well, I reckon I made it plain what you had to do to get grub.
1: Blast your thieving hide, Mike.
0: Just tell where you hid your gold and you can fill your stomach till it busts. But if you're stubborn, you keep on getting nothing but bread and water once a day.
1: If I told you where the gold was, you'd drill me.
0: Yeah?
1: You couldn't let me go free to tell the law about you and them crooked partners of yours.
2: Well, suit yourself. Gosh, this is good grub. Best I've cooked up for a coon's egg.
0: I think I'll have another helping of them beans, and maybe I'll
1: Who's
0: have...
1: Who's that?
0: You needn't get excited, Andy. Couldn't be nobody but Vic and Lige. They're the only ones knows where this place is.
3: Mike!
0: Hey, howdy, Vic. Howdy, Lige. Yeah, what are you looking so scared about?
4: Mike, has Andy told you where the gold is yet?
0: He's still holding out, but after he's missed a couple of more square meals, why, I reckon he'll...
3: We can't wait for that. But that blasted Cliff Dolan found your cabin. He's bringing the law here first thing in the morning.
0: What?
4: That's a fact, Mike. Cliff wants to stumble on this place accidentally.
0: Why the...
3: Lige, untie Andy, will
4: sure.
3: you?
4: Sure.
0: What do you want to untie him for?
3: We gotta let the gold go. All that counts now is to see that Andy don't have the chance to do no talking.
0: Meaning?
3: I reckon you savvy what I mean, all right.
1: I oughta said you fellas are lower than the meanest snake that ever lived.
5: Keep your mouth shut. All right, there you are. Now get moving.
1: Where are you taking me?
3: Where nobody will know whether you was drilled or not.
1: You...
5: Get along with you. We've had no one time, Andy.
3: What the mess, man?
6: And the sheriff.
7: You bet it's the sheriff. And from the looks of things, we just got here in time.
3: Well, you won't get out.
5: He gets in. Let me go.
4: Good work, Tonto. Bring him in here. Mike, if you and Lige try that, you'll get shot.
3: Andy, are you all right?
1: Fit as a fiddle, Cliff. But, well, maybe I am just a wee bit hungry.
3: I thought you fellas weren't coming this way till morning.
4: Cliff said he couldn't find the cabin in the dark.
8: Shucks, I couldn't have found it in the daytime, for that matter.
4: Huh? What's that?
7: If you ask the masked fella, maybe he'll explain to you.
4: Lige, none of us knew where the cabin was. You and Vic led us to it.
0: Did you hear that, you blasted fools?
4: When I talked to Cliff this morning, I told him what to do. He rode out of town in the afternoon. Then when he talked to the sheriff, he pretended to have found the cabin while he was gone.
3: How'd you know we had Andy in the cabin?
4: You and Lige gave yourselves away when you attacked Tonto and me in our camp. Tonto trailed you to your cabin and heard you mention this place.
5: Well, I'll be doggone.
7: But even the masked fellow couldn't have done much if it hadn't been for Andy's mule. It was the mule showing up without Andy that made us suspect something was wrong as soon as we did.
4: That was your mistake, Mike.
0: I forgot all about the mule.
1: You say it was that dad-ratted cantankerous critter that helped get me out of this fix?
7: It was.
1: And I was going to give him away. Sheriff, a feller don't ever know when a mule's his best friend. From now on, that critter of mine's feeding on the finest oats money can buy a dozen times a day.
5: Hello, Timber!

A fiery horse with the speed of light, a cloud of dust, and a hearty, hi-oh, Silver, the Lone Ranger.

0: The Masked Rider of the Plains was one of the great figures in the early history of the Western United States. Fearless in the cause of justice, he fought crime and criminals in the new territory. No one ever knew his name, but no man did more to bring law and order to the frontier, and the memory of his deeds will remain as long as the memory of the early West itself. Return with us now to those thrilling days of yesteryear. From out of the past come the thundering hoofbeats of the great horse Silver. The Lone Ranger rides again.
1: Come on, Silver! There's going to be trouble at Martinville! We've got to hurry!

0: As our story opens, two men are riding at breakneck speed across a level section of prairie land.
1: Get up there! Get up! He's gaining on us, Steve! Get up there! Get up, blast you!
2: How close is he now?
1: I don't know, but he's moving up faster in all blazes.
2: Throw some lead back at him.
1: Missed, blast it!
2: Can't shoot good at this speed anyhow. We got to make the bridge. It's our only chance.
1: Who's that masked fella?
2: I don't know.
1: He's sure to catch us. Our horses is wore out.
2: Get up! Get along there!
1: When we make the bridge, what then?
2: We'll be safe there.
1: How do you know?
2: I planned it. There's the bridge. Get up there. Come on, get up there.
1: He's closer now, blast him. I'll get him.
2: Never mind shooting. We gotta get to the bridge.
1: I never seen a faster horse than that one. That white one.
2: Here's the bridge. Don't stop on it. Keep right on going.
1: Right.
2: Come on, horse. Come on,
1: boy. Come on,
2: get on, boy.
1: Come on,
2: get on, boy.
1: Come on, boy.
2: Come on,
1: boy.
2: Come on,
1: boy.
2: Come on, boy. We're across it. We're all right now.
1: But he's still coming.
2: That don't matter. I don't know.
3: What the Sam Hill
2: bridge? Look at that bridge. Blowed higher than a kite.
3: Gosh, Steve. That was the closest shave we ever had. For a minute, I thought you were loco stopping like this.
4: Tennessee, you ought to be glad you tied up with a fellow that's as smart as me. I don't overlook nothing.
3: What blows the bridge up?
4: Sam done it. Sam Larkin. There he comes now.
3: Yeah.
4: I figured when we robbed that there bank over to Martinsville, we might have to make a run for it.
3: But I thought there weren't any better horses in the world than the ones we're riding. I like to drop dead when I seen that white horse overtaking it.
4: I told Sam to stay by the bridge and watch. If he saw we was being chased, to touch off of a blast after we was across.
5: Hey, Steve, I done it.
4: You done it just right, Sam. Where's the masked fellow that was chasing us?
5: Well, I seen the cloud of dust you was kicking up and that rider coming behind it.
4: Yeah?
5: So as soon as you was across the bridge, I touched off the fuse and run for my life. And when I heard the blast, I looked back and the white horse and the rider weren't nowhere to be seen.
3: Gosh.
4: On the bridge when it went up.
5: I reckon so.
4: That sure is fine.
3: I don't reckon there's any sense even hunting for him, is they?
5: Reckon not. That was an awful big charge of powder I used.
4: Not too big to suit me, though.
5: How did you make out in town?
3: Fine.
4: We cleaned out the bank good and proper. Got the cash in our saddle bags.
5: How much?
4: Ain't got around to counting it yet. There's more than 5,000 for each of us.
5: Gosh sakes.
4: But you don't get your share of the cash till you finish your part of the scheme, Sam.
5: You can count on me, Steve. You know that.
4: You're to go back to town, see?
5: Yeah.
4: No one there got a good look at us, except in that fellow that got blowed up with a bridge. He's the only one could have described us. And now he can't do it.
5: Sure not.
4: When you get to town, you tell how you seen two horsemen riding away from town like all get out. And you tried to stop them, ask what was wrong.
5: Yeah?
4: They both drawed guns and shot at you. Most drilled you. Then rid away.
5: Yeah? And then?
4: You won't give the right description. You'll see to it the law is gunning for men that don't look nothing like me in Tennessee.
5: But where are you boys be?
4: That's the best part of the plan. We'll be right back in Martinsville. We told folks we was riding away on a prospecting trip. We'd come back in 2 or 3 days, and then we'll go right on as we always have.
3: You sure are slick, Steve. The one place they'd never think of hunting for the bank robbers is right in town.
4: Stick with me, fellas, and you'll all be rich. Now, Sam, you stand up over there.
5: What are you going to do?
4: Your story is that men took shots at you.
5: No, no, Steve, don't.
4: The evidence has to bear out the story.
5: You blasted it. You might have killed me.
4: You wasn't in no danger, Sam. I was just coming close, that's all. Yeah, there's a hole through your hat and one through your sleeve. Now get back to town and tell your yarn.
5: But I won't be able to go back over the bridge. It's down.
4: That's all right. You're right around.
5: It'll take me the rest of the afternoon and tonight to make it. I won't be back in town before morning.
4: Don't get there till afternoon. Say you met at us this side of the bridge, savvy?
3: Yeah.
4: Then you won't be asked nothing about the fellow that was chasing us.
3: Doggone, he thinks of everything.
4: You better say you was knocked down by us, too. Huh? That'll make folks feel more sorry for you.
5: You ain't gonna...
4: No, I don't reckon I need to knock you down to prove that, Sam. Now you get going. You can camp this side of the ravine tonight and get some sleep. And you'll get to town tomorrow afternoon.
5: I'll do what you say, Steve.
4: You do, and you'll never have to worry about getting caught. As soon as the robbing of the bank dies down, I'll have plans made for another job I got in mind.

0: Tonto, faithful Indian companion of the Lone Ranger, was waiting for the masked man at their camp. When he didn't come at the appointed time, Tonto wondered what could be detaining him. Hours passed by. Night came, and still the mystery rider did not appear. Tonto listened through the night, but there was no familiar shout, no sound of silver-shod hoofs. The Indian kept his vigil until dawn, then saddled his horse.
1: Scout color, our friend not come. We go find him, huh? Him say him go town. Come back camp soon. Him not come back. We go camp now. Get him up, scout.

0: late afternoon brought Sam Larkin back to Martinsville. He went directly to the sheriff.
1: Sheriff Potsdam.
2: Hey? Why, it's Sam Larkin. Where you been, Sam?
1: I've been having a hard time, that's what. Look at me. Look and see what I run into.
2: What's happened?
1: Two fellas shot at me. I was most killed. See? There's the bullet holes. Look at my head.
2: Land's sake.
3: Who was they, Sam?
1: I don't know who they was, but they knocked me down and shot at me.
2: Which way was they going?
1: That way. Heading away from town. It was yesterday I seen them dead rat the luck.
2: Yesterday, then that's... Sam, did you get a good look at them two fellas?
1: I sure did.
2: Why? I bet them's the two who stuck up the bank.
1: Why?
2: They cleaned it out. Got more than $15,000.
1: No.
2: It's the truth. They was escaping when you seen them. That's what happened.
1: Well, I'll be blasted.
2: What they look like? Can you remember them well enough to tell us?
1: I sure enough can. One of them was sort of heavy set and...

0: Never seen nothing like it. Them two robbers got away as slick as a whistle. Yes, sirree.
1: But that one fellow that lit out after him, what of him?
0: Reckon he's the only one got a good sight of him.
2: Maybe he won't be able to say nothing about it.
0: Why? What's up? What's the matter?
2: You heard they went in the direction of the bridge, didn't you?
0: Yeah.
2: Well, some of the boys set out to follow the trail of those three, and they found the bridge blowed up.
3: Blowed up?
0: You say the bridge was blowed up, Kit?
2: Yep, blowed all the smithereens. That's what them two did to keep them being followed.
1: Must be. They know they leave a clean-cut trail. They know they'd be followed. So they blowed up the bridge to stop us.
2: And stop that other fellow was following them. The masked fellow with the pure white horse.
0: Called his horse Silver or something like that.
2: Yeah. Now, barkeep, take a look at this mask. Does it look anything like the one the stranger wore?
0: Oh, going if I don't.
2: Yeah.
0: Where'd you find it?
2: Right close by the bridge that was blowed up.
0: Yeah?
2: I figured at first it'd been dropped by one of the thieves. But I reckon it was the other fellow's.
4: You let me see?
0: The ninja.
2: What are you so interested for?
4: That mask. That.
2: Well, what's the trouble?
4: That mask of white friend.
0: Huh?
4: Him get caught in blast?
2: I'm afraid that's what happened to him, Injun. But what's it to you? Where'd you come from?
4: Me not talk now. White friend. Mask. Silver.
0: What ailed him, Kit? Huh? He sure looked like he was busted up about things, didn't he?
5: Sure
6: boys,
5: did.
6: Boys.
0: What?
6: I got a description of them robbers. Sam Larkin seen them. They knocked him down, took shots at him.
7: That's right, boys. I seen him and I got a first-class description of him.
6: I'm forming a posse to scour this here county.
2: They crossed the ravine, I know that much.
6: Then we won't waste no time hunting this side of the ravine. We'll scour the other side. Who wants to help? Then come on! Come on.

0: We've been hunting them men since yesterday. Not much chance of finding them now. They had a pretty good start on us.
1: Hey, Sheriff. There comes a couple of riders this way.
2: That's Steve in Tennessee.
1: Oh, sure enough.
0: Well, maybe they seen them two outlaws. Hi there, Steve!
3: What's up, Sheriff?
0: I want to speak to you two hombres.
3: What's the meaning of the posse, Sheriff?
0: Thieves, that's what.
4: What do you mean, thieves?
1: The bank was robbed. It was robbed yesterday.
2: Steve, we thought maybe you and Tennessee had seen them.
0: Yeah, did you?
4: Well, we did see a couple of men, but they didn't look like thieves.
0: What'd they look like?
4: Now, let me see.
5: It was when we was camped that we seen them. They rid right into our camp, passed the time of day, and rid
0: off. What do they look like?
2: Say, Steve, did they have red shirts on?
4: Yeah, that's right, Sam, they did.
2: And one of them was heavy set with a black beard, wasn't he?
5: That's right.
2: And the other had a big scar from an old knife wound?
4: Just so. Them was the ones.
0: Now, hold on there. I want you fellas telling me, not Sam telling you.
5: Well, there wasn't much more to tell.
0: What sort of horses did they ride?
4: Well, let me think now. Yeah, just like Kit's there. One of them was, and the other one was like Sam's. That's the kind.
2: And one of the fellas had two fingers missing.
0: Which two fingers? Sam, Tennessee, which ones?
4: Well, now it was, did you notice Tennessee?
5: These here two.
2: Them's the men, all right.
0: Which way'd they go?
4: Yonder, toward Mariposa. Said they aimed to strike down that way.
0: Mariposa, eh? How'd you two make on your prospecting trip?
5: Not so bad, Sheriff. Not so bad.
4: We sure are anxious to get back to town now, though. There ain't any cafes out in the desert.
0: Sure ain't. Well, check out, there ain't too many in town.
4: We sure will, Sheriff. We'll be hoping you get them robbers.
0: Get up there. Get up.
2: It's all right, boys. Nothing to worry about.
6: I was afeard the sheriff would catch us giving a different description than the one you gave, Sam.
2: I gave you the point.
6: You're done all right.
0: You coming with us, Larkin?
2: They're coming, Sheriff. When I get back, I'll get my share of the cash, and don't you forget it.
6: We won't.
2: Get up there.
7: The curtain falls on the first act of our thrilling Lone Ranger drama. Before the next exciting scenes, please permit us to pause for just a few moments.

0: Now to continue our story. After what he'd seen and heard in town, Tonto gave up the search for his masked friend and started back for his camp. As he drew near, he saw the great horse Silver, and then the Lone Ranger himself. Tonto raced toward the campfire, dismounted, and hurried to clasp his friend's hand.
1: Tonto's good friend,
2: I knew you were worried, Tonto, but I had to keep out of sight until I learned more about their plan.
1: Oh, me, he's glad you're still alive.
2: Those crooks will pay before we leave here.
1: What we do, huh?
2: First of all, I'll have to disguise myself.
1: You take mask off?
2: Yes. I'll ride a little ways east from town, then put on other clothes and... I'll have to have a carpet bag of some sort.
1: Tonto get them.
2: Very well. Then I'll go into town and see if those three men don't try to contact me. We'll give them every chance to plan another crooked scheme.
1: And then what do?
2: You'll have to play your part, too.
1: Yeah.
2: There'll be some risk. The sheriff's men may try to capture you.
1: Tonto not afraid.
2: Then listen carefully and I'll outline a plan.

0: Several days later, a stranger came into town carrying a heavy carpet bag. There were several men sitting in the office of the sheriff when the stranger entered. They all stopped talking to study the new arrival.
1: Sheriff?
2: That's me, stranger. What can I do for you?
1: I'm looking for someone that has a good claim for sale.
2: Yeah, well, I reckon there's plenty of that sort of thing around here. Everyone's got a claim that's willing to sell it. The price is right.
1: Oh, I've got the price all right. Right here.
2: Kind of dangerous toting it around that way, ain't it?
1: I've never been robbed yet.
2: Well, don't say you never will be. Better get it in the bank as quick as you can.
1: I heard that your bank was robbed. I'll keep this money right with me.
2: Suit yourself.
1: I'm taking a room at the hotel. If you hear of anyone that wants to sell, send them over to see me.
2: All right. But what?
3: Strange hombre.
0: Never even give his name.
4: I wonder how much he's got.
0: Must be from the East. He don't talk like us fellas.
2: Blame fool, that's what. Dread it, I know the robbing of that bank could give this place a bad name.
4: Well, I reckon I'll shove on. Maybe Steve in Tennessee would like to sell that claim they got. Steve. Steve.
1: What is it, Sam? What's up?
4: Come on, get Tennessee. I got something to tell.
1: Tennessee ain't home now. He's rid out of ways. What's going on?
4: Listen. There's a stranger here in town with a hull bag full of money that he hankers to buy a claim with.
1: Yeah?
4: He won't put it in the bank. He's stopping at the hotel.
1: How much he got?
4: I know, but it's a plenty. Listen, we gotta do something to get it.
1: We'll think it over and watch that fella. I'd like to see him.
4: Go on, see him. You can talk about selling your claim.
1: Ain't worth a hoot. He'd never buy it.
4: Sure not. But it'd give you the chance to size him up.
1: Yeah, that's so. That's what I'll do. As soon as we get a plan worked out, we'll figure another slick scheme so we won't never be suspicioned.
4: Leave it to you, Steve.
1: You bet. Just leave it to me.
4: Yeah, gotta get someone to take the blame, though.
1: We'll find someone. Hey, there's an Injun been hanging around here for the past week.
4: That'll be perfect.

0: The following evening, Steve, Tennessee, and Sam met in a back room of the cafe on the ground floor of the hotel.
1: There's your drinks, gents. Anything else now?
2: Not now, barkeep. Nothing but this here room to ourselves.
1: Right you are.
3: Now, Tennessee, you're the one that's to go to the stranger's room, being you're the same size the engine we got in mind.
4: Yep.
3: I told that engine he could earn himself some easy money this evening. He's right outside the window there waiting.
4: Good enough.
3: It'll be the word of the three of us against one redskin. You put on this jacket and talk engine-like when you throw your gun on that fella, savvy?
4: I got it all straight. You went over it before.
3: Yeah, good enough. I'll get his jacket. Hey, engine.
5: Uh-huh.
3: Now, let's take your jacket.
5: Here. Jacket.
3: All right. Now get this. My part is going to use it to play a joke, savvy?
5: Oh?
3: Here, Tennessee. Put this jacket on.
5: Sure.
3: Now listen, Engine. He's climbing to the second floor by way of the rear. When he comes down, he'll give you your jacket and the cash. Get started now, Tennessee.
4: I'm going. Let me through there, Steve.
5: What me do next?
3: Wait right here till he comes down. Then get aboard your horse and travel fast.
5: Me go plenty fast.

0: Tennessee went to the room on the second floor and in the darkness held a gun on the tall stranger.
1: You keep still or me shoot.
2: What is this, Indian? A robbery?
1: That what? Me take bag.
2: Very well. Take it. Take it, but don't shoot.
1: You keep face to wall.
0: Tennessee backed out of the window and down the side of the house, using the notched corner logs for a foothold. Then he hurried to the window of the rear room, where his friends were waiting.
3: I got it. Here. Here's your jacket.
2: Huh?
3: And here's the money we promised. Now start out and travel fast. Get going.
4: Get him up, Scout.
3: Hey, Steve. Here, take this carpet bag.
2: I got it.
3: Now give me a hand. That's it.
1: There he is, boys. Start shooting.
5: There he goes! There goes the Redskin!
6: What's the shooting?
7: An engine and a horse. He went that way. Come right past that window.
8: And we see a carpet bag in his hands, too.
5: Boys, get going. Maybe he's the one that robbed the bank.
2: That's your man, all right. All three of us seen him.
5: Come on, boys.
9: Hop out the window, Sheriff. Get the horse to sundown.
10: I'll be right with you.
8: Get that Redskin.
2: He robbed me. Let me take a horse.
9: Take anyone's handy, stranger. This is your pocket.
2: Good luck.
8: Good luck, boys.
2: Good luck to you, Sheriff.
8: Bring him back.
2: Good luck. Bring him back, Sheriff.
1: That's pretty slick work, eh, boys?
8: Slick as a pig's ear, Steve.
1: Worked out just so. Let the engine escape and we're in the clear. Ain't a man alive won't think he's the crook.
11: That's how I got it figured, Tennessee.
8: But what if the Redskin gets caught, Steve? What'll happen then?
11: Shucks. Let him get caught. Who is there to believe his story? They'll all think he's hid the cash somewheres.
8: Just so. We ain't a thing to worry about, Tennessee.
1: Good enough.
8: And just one thing more, Steve. We want to be sure and get this carpet bag hidden with the other cash before the riders come back this way.
2: Wait a minute. Let's split the cash here.
3: We ain't the time. The sheriff and them other fellows may get that engine and come back here.
2: All right, come on, let's go.

0: Here. Get along.
1: Chad Rannick, come on here. What sort of a horse that redskin riding? He's traveling hard.
0: Look at him now.
1: He's slowing up.
0: By ginger, Sheriff. He's drawn his horse right down to a stop.
1: Maybe it's a trick of some sort.
0: Where's that stranger with the borrowed horse?
1: He's right behind. No, he ain't. He ain't with us.
0: Hold on a second.
1: Hold there. I don't see that stranger.
0: Well, me neither. Now what's happened to him?
1: The redskin stopped up ahead. Wonder if he figures to drill us.
0: Gosh, I don't know.
1: Well, we're finding out. Get up.
0: Come on, get up.
1: You're covered, redskin. Make a fast move and we fire.
2: You come.
1: We're coming. And don't think we won't shoot to kill.
0: Stand right where you are now.
2: Come here, wait. You not want me.
1: No, we don't, eh? Well, there's room for argument about that.

0: The right one, who is?
1: The men you want are the ones who stole that bag.
0: Yeah?
1: And if you'll come with me, I'll lead you to them.
2: How do we know you're on the level?
0: Maybe it's just a trick to free the Redskins.
1: Come on, follow me. Hey, old Silver!

0: Steve, Sam, and Tennessee went on foot to their hideout. When they reached the shack, Steve lighted a candle.
1: Now we'll open our new carpet bag and see what's inside.
2: Maybe a few more thousands of dollars, eh, Steve?
1: Here's hoping.
3: It'd be a funny one if the engine got shot. He couldn't even say he wasn't a thief then.
2: There's a blamed good chance of his being shot, too. Sheriff's awful sore about stealing around here. Yeah.
3: Hurry up, Steve. Get that bag open. Let's see what she holds.
1: I'm getting it. There. I'll dump it on the floor and we'll all count it.
0: Hey, what's that?
3: That ain't money.
1: Bundles or something. Cut that string.
3: I can bust it.
0: What sort of skin game is this?
1: Nothing but blank paper.
3: We're tricked. We're double crossed.
0: Who done it?
1: See here, Tennessee. Did you do this to double cross us?
0: No, of course I didn't.
3: But where's that gent's money?
4: There never was money.
0: Well, I'll see I three of you.
3: The sheriff.
1: Leave from Hannah. That masked fellow chased us through the bridge.
0: He ain't dead.
5: Take the guns, kid.
3: Or turn right.
1: I'm not seeing.
0: What's the idea?
3: Pick the frame up.
5: No frame up about it, you ornery thieves. Where's that bank money?
1: We
0: got it. Don't shoot. Don't shoot. I'll tell.
5: Where's it at?
0: Under that bunk there.
5: Take a look, kid.
3: Right. I'll see if he's telling the truth.
1: What's it all mean?
3: Here's the money.
5: Means you three mavericks are headed for jail. That's what.
1: Listen, that engine, he's a...
6: You plenty big fool.
7: No use, man. You're finished.
0: That voice. The calls ain't the same, but the voice is.
5: Yeah, he's the stranger, all right. When you blow the bridge up, he ducked for cover. And let you think the only man that knowed you was dead.
0: But I
7: knew there was no way to prove you men guilty unless we could find the money. So I invited another robbery. You fell into the trap nicely. When we followed your trail, you led us to your hiding place.
5: I first got suspicious of you two when Sam was telling you how to describe the fellas that were supposed to have stole the money.
0: You blame fool, you, Sam?
5: I planned with that fella. I was right outside your room when you was talking to the engine.
3: Well, we got the bank money and the crooks.
1: You better take that blame carpet bag, too, and make a clean sweep of it.
5: I'll take that and the fancy dude clothes I lent that masked rider.
0: You framed us, Sheriff.
1: It was an ornery trick.
3: You tricked us.
5: Gents, when critters bust laws, I'm willing to try any tricks to get them. Stranger, let me say this.
7: Yes, Sheriff?
5: Anytime you'll unmask and let folks see who you really are...
7: Yes?
5: Well, I'll step right out of office and give you my job.
7: Thanks, Sheriff, but not just yet. Come, Tonto.
6: We ride together again.
5: Get them three ties.
3: Come on, you coyote. Come on.
5: It's a blame good night's work that masked rider done.
8: Oh,

fiery horse with the speed of light, a cloud of dust, and a hearty, hi-oh, Silver, the Lone Ranger.

0: The boys and girls who traveled to the western United States with their mothers and fathers and grew up in the new territory heard many stories about the masked rider of the plains, and those stories have come down to us through the generations. With his faithful Indian companion Tonto, he led the fight for justice on the frontier. In time, the fight was won, and the West was safe for honest men. But the masked man's deeds will never be forgotten. Return with us now to those thrilling days of yesteryear. From out of the past come the thundering hoofbeats of the great horse Silver. The Lone Ranger rides again.
1: Come on, Silver! We're heading for Westwood! Saddle's waiting in the trail ahead! Hurry up!

0: It is evening as our story opens. The Lone Ranger, disguised but without his mask, is talking with a middle-aged man a short distance from a covered wagon just outside the town of Westwood. Two children, a boy and a girl, watch them silently while Tonto waters the two great horses, Silver and Scott, at a nearby stream.
1: They're fine-looking children, Dave. How old did you say they were?
2: Well, stranger, John is going on 10, and Edith there is almost 7.
1: And you've taken care of them ever since you discovered their mother dying?
2: Yeah, poor young'uns. From what I heard, their pa was a nester that got killed by cowpunchers. If I hadn't come on them when I did, they'd most likely have starved to death. That was 3 years back. Ain't that about it, Johnny?
3: Yes, Mr. Clinton.
1: That was an unselfish thing for you to do.
2: Oh, shucks, I ain't what you'd rightly call tender-hearted. Not by a mile, I ain't. But there's a heap of difference between letting a grown man look out for himself and making kids do the same.
1: And you live in this covered wagon?
2: Well, it's handy, mister. The three of us can camp close by town like this, pick up what odd jobs there is, and then when there's no more work to be had, just hitch up the horses and move along to somewhere else. And I reckon we'll be doing that same again afore long. Jobs around here are beginning to thin out considerable.
1: It's too bad the children can't have a real home and a chance for an education.
2: Stranger, that's what hurts most. To know you're doing your best, but your best ain't good enough. Hey, you young'uns. You climb into the wagon and get to sleep. It's past your bedtime already.
3: We ain't tired, Mr. Clinton.
2: Now, I savvy what's good for you better than you do. Now, you just run right along.
3: All right. Good night, stranger.
1: Good night, Johnny. Good night, Edith.
3: Good night.
2: Well, looks like your engine pard's got your horses watered already.
1: Yes. Have the horses rested enough, Tonto?
2: Well, it's been mighty good to meet you folks. What'd you say your name was?
1: Riders are coming this way.
2: Well, what did anybody be coming out here this time of night for? Who's there?
4: It's me, Dave.
2: Oh, it's the sheriff.
1: There's two men with him.
4: Oh, there.
2: Evening, Sheriff. Who's with... Oh, it's Ben and Silas with you, huh?
4: Uh-huh. Where's Johnny and the girl?
2: Just sent them to bed. Why?
5: Don't be asking questions, Dave. Get them out here and we'll ask the questions.
2: Say, what's this all about, Sheriff? What's Ben mean by that kind of talk?
4: Who's a stranger in the Redskins?
1: We just stopped here to water our horses, Sheriff.
2: You ain't explained nothing yet.
5: It's them blasted kids of yours, that's...
6: Ben, let the sheriff handle this.
5: Silas, don't you be telling me what to do.
4: Ben, keep your fool mouth shut. Dave, you understand this ain't business I like to do. Well, there's been a heap of talk in town about Johnny and Edith lately, and some of the folks think...
5: Me, for one.
6: Bad rat you, Ben.
2: Go right ahead, Sheriff.
4: Well, your kids helped out to the Simmons place, didn't they?
2: They did.
4: And didn't they do some chores for the Widow Cummins for a couple of days?
2: Yeah.
4: And for Bill Kent and out to the Stevens place?
2: Get to the point.
5: I'll get to the point if the sheriff won't. Every one of them places had something stole from it. But there wasn't never anything found missing till after the kids was there.
2: Ben, are you
4: saying... I'm downright sorry, Dave. But it ain't just Ben that's saying them things. It's most everybody in Westwood.
2: The man that'd say them young'uns stole is a low-down ornery skunk. And I never figured you'd talk like that, Silas.
6: Shucks, Dave, I don't hold with that talk at all. Why, Johnny and Edith are pards of mine.
4: Dave, maybe you'd better have the kids come out here for some questioning.
2: They'll stay right where they are. And that's for you, Ben. And you, Sheriff. You can get back in your saddles and head for town pronto while you're still all in one piece.
5: Why, you...
6: I told you this was a fool's stunt to pull, Sheriff.
4: You want some advice, Dave?
2: Maybe.
4: If you do, I'd suggest that you pull stakes and get out of this part of the country. I ain't got no real evidence against the young'uns. But if anything more is stole, and is stole from some place they worked, then I ain't answering for what might happen.
6: Just a second. Dave, I told the sheriff, and I told Ben, and I told everybody else in town that I figured Johnny and Edith wasn't to blame. Now I want to do something to prove I got faith in them.
2: Yeah?
5: You loco idiot.
6: You stay out of my affairs, Ben.
2: We don't want no charity, Silas.
6: Shucks, I don't mean that. You see, Becky is getting ready for a spell of house cleaning. She thought the girl and boy would be real handy for errands and such.
2: Well...
6: Anyhow, you ain't going to clear out right when folks are accusing them of things, are you? That'd make it look at the worst for them.
2: Then doggone it, it's agreed. I'll send them over tomorrow.
6: And we'd be glad to have them. Come on, Sheriff, let's get back to town. Steady there.
4: Ready, Ben?
5: I'm ready. But by thunder, Sheriff, if I was wearing your badge, I'd make Dave take those little thieves out of here.
4: Why, no fighting, Dave. And as for your staying on, well, maybe it's all right. But somehow I can't see nothing but trouble ahead. Get up there.
6: Get up. Go on.
2: I'd like to get my hands on the skunks that started that talk. I clean forgot about you and the engine being here.
1: Tell me something. Has Ben ever had anything stolen from him?
2: Him? Why, that polecat ain't got nothing worth the stealing. But why'd you ask that?
1: Yeah, never mind. You may learn later. Come on, Tonto. Time we found a place to camp. Me ready. Come on, Silver.
5: Get him up, Scout.

0: Several days went by. No other thefts had been reported, but Ben Nugent stubbornly demanded that the sheriff order Dave and the children from the district. We see the two men in the sheriff's office.
1: I tell you, Sheriff, the sooner you get rid of them, the better.
2: What makes you so stubborn about it, Ben?
1: Because I ain't got no use for Dave, that's why.
2: You sure made it plain enough.
1: I didn't like him when he come here. I don't like him now, and I never will like him. He's a crook, that's what he is. And if it wasn't him that put them young'uns up to stealing the cash and the other things that are missing, then I'm a Comanche.
2: Silas and Becky think them kids are just about right.
1: Yes.
2: Silas is better off than anybody else around these parts, and he's plumb careless with his cash. He leaves a lane all around the house of his.
1: Well?
2: But it's 4 days now since Johnny and Edith started doing chores for him, and there ain't been a penny missing.
1: But there will be. You mark my words.
2: You seem mighty certain.
1: They've been laying low because they savvy we suspicion them. But they won't let Silas's cash get away from them. Dave will see to that.
2: You ain't got no cash. The whole blasted county could be thick with crooks like ticks on a sheep, but you couldn't lose nothing. So why get so blame head up about it?
1: I ain't saying nothing other folks ain't saying.
2: Well, you're just as much...
3: Sheriff.
1: Huh? Oh, howdy, Jim.
2: Now, why do you have to bust in here like that? Next time I get me a deputy, he's
3: but
2: going to...
3: But this is important, Sheriff.
2: Something happened?
3: Silas has been robbed.
2: No.
1: There. What did I tell you, Sheriff? Just like I said it happened.
3: There was $500 stolen. Silas is fit to be tied.
2: Who stole it?
1: Now, there's a fool question for you. Who do you suppose stole it? Them kids, of course.
2: I was asking Jim. Well, speak up.
3: I don't know. But it sure looks like either Johnny or the girl or both of them together must have done it.
2: Well, we'll settle this thing right now. Is my horse outside?
3: Uh-huh.
2: We're riding to Silas's place. Come along, Ben.
1: No. I told you what would happen. Now it's your job to do something about it. And maybe next time you'll listen a little closer when I tell you how to handle your work.
2: Ah.

0: Come on in, Sheriff.
1: Me and Jim got right out here as fast as we could, Silas.
2: Well, now, Sheriff, that's mighty nice of you.
1: Jim says you've had $500 stole off you.
2: That's right.
1: Hard cash or folding money?
2: Folding money, Sheriff. $500 bills. And I had them tucked away in that desk over there.
1: And you've looked all through it?
2: Well, where I ain't looked, Becky has. Ain't that so, Becky?
3: The money just ain't in the house, Sheriff.
1: Then I can tell you where it is. Those kids around?
3: Johnny, Edith. There's nothing to be afraid of, children. The sheriff just aims to ask you some questions.
4: The sheriff?
1: Yes, the sheriff. Now, look here, you two young'uns. Where's that money? What have you done with it? Speak up now. Don't try to lie out of anything.
3: Shame on you, sheriff. You're scaring them half to death.
1: Well, I'm trying.
2: Johnny, the sheriff's got a fool notion that maybe you or your sister might have had some idea where my 500's gone.
4: Honest? We don't know anything about it.
1: Do you know what it means to steal cash, young'un?
2: That'll be enough of that, Sheriff.
1: But, Dad, read it, Silas. These kids gotta know where that cash is. It just don't make sense if they don't. They do chores for Whitta Cummins, for the Stevens, for the Simmons, for Bill Kent. All of them folks lose cash right afterwards.
2: Yes, but
1: And now they come here to work for you, and they ain't been in the house more than 4 days, and your cash is gone. Doggone it, Silas. Who do you figure stole it if they didn't?
2: Edith, are you my friend?
4: Uh-huh.
2: And you, Johnny?
4: You bet, Mr. Carver.
2: There now, Sheriff. If you don't know it already, I reckon that'll show you that friends don't ever steal from you.
3: Land's sake, Sheriff. Seems to me you could find somebody better than a couple of innocent children to yell at.
1: Silas, how a trusted old fool like you ever made as much cash as you did is more than I can figure.
5: Go in the house.
2: What's that?
6: Keep right on going, Ben.
7: Let me go, I tell you. You ain't got nothing on me.
1: What in blazes is this?
2: Search this man.
7: Don't listen to him. He's a masked man. He's a crook. Don't believe a word he says.
1: Put that gun down.
2: I said search this man.
8: You better do like the masked hombre says, Sheriff.
1: But
6: I think you'll find something that'll interest you.
7: Well,
6: stand still, Ben.
1: There ain't nothing in this pocket. I don't
6: keep on looking.
7: Stay out of that pocket. Get away, do you hear me?
1: By golly, maybe the masked man's onto something. Quick, squirming around, doggone you. Well, I'll be.
3: What is it, Sheriff?
1: Wait till I get a look. Maybe I'm wrong. Nope. Folding money.
2: $100 bills.
1: Five of them.
7: They're mine. Give me those back.
1: Yours. Now, where will you get $500 all to once?
7: I saved it up, Sheriff. Honest, I did.
1: You never saved $10 in your whole life. You never earned no cash during the day as long as you lived that you didn't have it all spent before the next morning.
7: That ain't so, I tell you.
1: I see it. It was you stirring up all the town folks again, the young'uns. It was you accused them of stealing. But all the time, it was you that was really getting the cash. You was blamed clever. You found out where the young'uns worked, and then you stole from them places, so the blame would be put on them.
7: No, no.
1: Well, now you're going to jail.
7: You ain't got no evidence against me.
1: What would you call these greenbacks if they ain't evidence?
7: Is there any way Silas can identify them as being the ones he lost? Is there, Silas?
2: Well, I don't know.
1: They're all $100 bills, ain't they?
7: Them ain't the only bills that size was ever printed.
1: Blast it, I know they're evidence.
7: All right, Sheriff. Put me in jail. Lock me up. Hold me till the judge gets here.
1: I'll do just that.
7: Then when he sees the proof you got, he'll throw your case out of court.
1: You won't.
6: Sheriff, Ben's right. The money by itself isn't enough evidence. There's no way of proving that those bills are exactly the same bills that were stolen from Silas.
1: But it was you that brought Ben here, and now you...
6: Listen to me, Sheriff.
1: No.
6: Put Ben in jail. Hold him there safely. And I promise you that by the time the judge reaches town, you'll have all the evidence you need. But don't let Ben get away.
1: Hold on, wait, I got...
7: There. Even the masked fella admitted you didn't have no proof.
1: Well, maybe I ain't. But the masked fella also said to jail you. And that's what I'm going to do, even if the judge sets you loose again 5 minutes after.

0: Now to continue our story. When Ben Nugent was thrown in jail, the townspeople, indignant that he should have let the children be blamed for his crime, gathered in and around the cafe. The feeling against Ben ran high.
1: Fellas, it's bad enough to be a crook. It's worse to be the kind of a crook that sneaks in folks' houses to steal. But I says the worst kind of crook of all is one that lets children take the blame for what he done.
2: What I say is this. Why let the low-down coyote go to court when even the sheriff says it's likely he'll get off? Every blamed one of us knows Ben's guilty. Let's handle this thing ourselves and save the county the expense of a trial.
3: We all lynch the polecat.
1: Blaming his thieving on youngins.
2: Let's all go down to the jail.
1: If the sheriff tries to stop us, we'll bust into jail for him.

0: Over. Dave! Oh, Dave!
1: Who is it? What do you want?
0: Come out of the wagon. I've got to talk to you.
1: I'll be right with you. What?
2: Oh, you're Mash.
0: Listen to me.
2: I've heard that voice before.
0: I talked to you just a few days ago, Dave. It was at night. There was an Indian with me.
2: That's when I heard you. But that mask.
0: Never mind that. We've got to act quick.
2: Huh?
0: The people in town are getting ready to lynch Ben. They're gathering now. If we don't hurry, they'll drag him from the jail and hang him.
2: He ought to be hung.
0: But they're doing it because they're afraid the court won't.
2: What difference does that make?
0: The court can't hang Ben because there isn't enough evidence against him.
2: To blazes with the court. That skunk tried to frame Johnny and Edith. He deserves anything he gets and a heap more besides.
0: But you're forgetting something, Dave.
2: Yeah, what?
0: There are still a few people in town who think that perhaps Ben isn't guilty. There's still talk that the children might have had something to do with the robbery.
2: Any man says that lies.
0: I know that as well as you. But after Ben's hung, what do you think will happen?
2: What are you getting at?
0: People are going to talk after this affair's over. They're going to wonder if justice was actually done. People are always ashamed of themselves after they've done something in anger.
2: But I don't see...
0: Then the reaction is going to swing opinion the other way. You'll find that Ben's lynching won't save Johnny and Edith from suspicion.
2: There's nothing can be done to help that now.
0: But there is.
2: Huh?
0: If real proof could be found to pin the guilt on Ben, then a lynching wouldn't be necessary. Then the people could be sure of a conviction in court.
2: Yeah, I see that all right.
0: But the most important thing is real proof would clear the children once and for all. There'd be no danger of suspicion later.
2: It's mighty easy to talk about getting proof, but how's it going to be done?
0: Money makes poor evidence. But there were other things stolen. Bracelets, rings, necklaces.
2: Yeah.
0: Things that could be identified.
2: Go on.
0: Ben didn't spend any money. I found out that he hasn't been out of town long enough to have sold any of those other articles.
2: You mean...
0: I mean that those things must be hidden somewhere.
2: But where?
0: I think I know. I'll tell you where to look. But I've got to get back to see that lynching isn't carried out. For the sake of the children, we've got to prevent that hanging.

0: Hold on there! Stand back from this here jail!
1: We want Ben Nugent!
0: The first man steps on this porch gets shot. Jim and me both got shooting irons and we know how to use them.
1: Get out of there! The sheriff's just bluffing, fellas. Come on, let's rush
2: there. We can't fire into that crowd.
0: I know we can't, Jim. But make believe you're going anyhow. Stand back, I say!
1: Help the sheriff!
3: Take your guns away and tie him up!
0: No, you don't do it, fellas! You're going to get the law! Leave Ben be!
1: I'll take them keys, Sheriff!
0: You...
1: There! All right, Ben! Some of you come with me to get Ben, and the rest of you stay here to guard the sheriff and the deputy.
0: Give me back them keys! You'll pay for this!
1: It's Ben gonna pay, Sheriff!
4: There he is!
1: He's in the cell over the corner.
0: Come on!
4: Stay away from me! Let's see. I ain't guilty, fellas! I swear I ain't! Hey, don't take me out of here.
1: Maybe you can make the judge believe he ain't guilty, Ben. But we ain't lawyers.
5: Get the door unlocked.
1: Yeah. Now, come on out before we drag you.
0: Wait, listen.
1: We ain't going to argue. Grab a hold of him, fellas. I reckon that'll show you. Back to the horses, man.
4: Can't you wait? Can't you let me go?
1: That hanging's too good for you.
4: You're making a mistake.
1: Shut up.
5: Hustle them along.
1: There's the horses, fellas. No better course for them. Let's get this thing over with.
0: And when I get free, I'm jailing every one of you.
1: If you do that, Sheriff, you'll have to jail just about every fellow in town. All right, boys, get mounted. Let's go. Get up there. Come on, get up.

0: lynch mob, Silver, old fellow. Why doesn't Dade get here? Look at that big tree over there. Silver, he should have been back by now. If anything's gone wrong. There he is.
1: There.
0: Did you find it?
1: Over there.
0: Did you look where I told you?
1: Mister, I did, and I didn't find a thing.
0: You didn't?
1: No, not where you told me. But I kept on looking. And just lay your eyes on this.
0: A ring.
1: And that ain't all. Here's some other stuff.
0: Just what we need. Steady, Silver.
1: You ain't going to try and argue with that mob, are you?
0: That's just what I'm going to do. Come on. Hi-yo!
1: Get up.
0: Silver! Away!

0: Jim, we got to get loose from these ropes. If we don't, they'll lynch Ben just as sure as you're born.
1: Sheriff, I've been trying for the last 10 minutes to get loose, but it can't be done.
0: Gosh, have they hung him already? Is there some of them coming back?
1: I don't know. They rode off in that other direction. Say, that's Silas and a redskin.
0: You sure?
1: You bet I am.
2: Silas! Hey, Silas! Over here!
3: We're coming!
2: Hurry, bless you!
3: Go.
1: Untie us, won't you?
3: Cut rope. Sheriff, when to leave with Ben?
0: Near 15 minutes ago. Redskin, get me loose.
3: Now you all right?
0: There's never been a lynching in my county since I've been sheriff. And if I can help it, there ain't going to be one now. You loose, Jim?
2: And where to go?
3: Get the saddle, Sheriff.
0: I'm right with you.
4: Get him up, Stout.
0: Get up there.

0: We're just in time, Dave.
1: They sure look set for business.
0: Hold on there! Out of our way!
2: Watch out for the horses! The masked
0: men! We're coming, men! Wait, men! Dave, here is something to show you.
2: What is it, Dave?
1: Men, the masked fella here showed me that if Johnny and Edith was to be cleared for good, there had to be some real evidence against Ben.
2: We know Ben's guilty. We don't need any more evidence.
1: What I wanted was evidence that would stand up in court. Evidence would make it impossible to ever suspicion the young'uns again.
2: Well, what about it? You got any evidence like that?
1: I have, and here it is.
2: What? Where'd you get them things, Dave?
3: Say, that's the ring was stole from the widow, I'll bet. Tell us where you found them.
2: Wait! There comes the sheriff and Silas. There's a redskin with him. By thunder, I bet he let him loose. Howdy, Silas. Dave was just showing some real evidence against Ben.
4: Me and Tonto can tell you just where Dave got that evidence.
2: Where was that? In Ben's shack?
4: No. Dave had it hid down by the stream where he's got his wagon.
1: What? You're loco. I never did no such thing.
0: The game's up, Dave.
1: But what?
0: Who you stole the cash and jewelry that's been taken in town, and you used the children to help you.
1: It's a lie.
2: What was that about the young'uns?
0: Dave used them, but they aren't guilty.
2: Well, how could that be?
0: Dave was clever. He let the children work in the different homes in town. Then when they returned, he questioned them about what they had seen. They were too young to realize the purpose of his questions. Without realizing what they were doing, they often told him where valuables were hidden.
1: You can't prove that.
0: I suspected you from the first, Dave. You'd cared for the children. You'd have made a home for them. You wouldn't have taken them around the country, making them earn their own way.
1: You still ain't got nothing on me.
0: Those were just the things that made me suspect you. Then I went to Ben and Silas and arranged a trap. Everything that happened, including Ben's arrest, was to keep you from realizing that you were under suspicion and to get you to provide evidence against yourself.
1: But wait!
0: You've probably gone from town to town working the same trick. I think if the sheriff sends out some letters, he can determine that. You had to keep the children above suspicion. When I reminded you of that, you realized it too. And I suggested getting real evidence to use against Ben.
1: But I found it in his place.
0: Tonto and Silas trailed you, and they can testify you didn't. You got it from a hiding place close to your wagon.
2: Then Ben took all that risk so the real crook could be caught?
0: He did, but he knew I'd rescue him if our plan failed.
2: We came here to lynch Ben, but now I say we ought to string Dave up instead.
0: Wait! Listen to me! Don't lynch Dave. There's plenty of evidence to convict him in court. Your only justification for attempting to hang Ben, that you felt he might escape conviction, even though you thought he was guilty. Use the courts. Don't take the law into your own hands. I promise you that Dave won't escape the penalty for his crimes.
2: I reckon you're right, friend.
0: Now, there's one thing more. I've already talked this over with Silas. Johnny and Edith are fine children. Their parents are dead, and they've been unfortunate.
2: Anything you want to suggest is good enough for us, stranger.
0: Silas and his wife have no children, but they've money and a good home. They want to adopt the children and give them the chance they deserve.
2: That's a swell idea.
5: Good for you, Silas.
4: Thank you, men. And as for me and Ben, we done our part. But from first to last, we was doing just what we was told to do by the Lone Ranger.
0: Oh, Silver!

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1: 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This evening's titles were Wagon Train Survivor, Andy's Mule, A False Story, and Children of the West. 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This is Cowboy Bob saying, thanks for listening. Till then, have a great one.

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0: Good evening, this is your host Evan. Welcome to Audio Theater for March 28, 2026. This evening I present a 9-play from the old-time radio series, The Adventures of Superman. Tonight's title is The White Plague. This set of shows aired on the evenings of June 23, 25, 27, 30, July 2, 4, 7, 9, and 11, 1941. Now, sit back and relax, as The Adventures of Superman brings you tonight's feature. Enjoy this featured presentation.
1: Presenting the transcription feature, Superman!
2: Look! Up in the sky!
3: It's a bird! It's a plane!
1: It's Superman! Yes, it's Superman, strange visitor from the planet Krypton, who came to Earth with powers and abilities far beyond those of mortal men. Superman, who can leap tall buildings at a single bound, race a speeding bullet to its target, bend steel in his bare hands, and who, disguised as Clark Kent, mild-mannered reporter for a great metropolitan newspaper, fights a never-ending battle for truth and justice.
4: And now to our story. It begins far from the familiar haunts of civilization, far from the streetcars and telephones and electric lights of this modern age. It begins in the deep, snowbound forest of the frozen north, where strong men battle the unyielding elements, so that we may have wood for our ships and our houses, wood for our tables and our toys. The ring of axe blades is sharp and clear, and the lusty cry of timber heralds the crashing to earth of another forest giant. Day in and day out, fair weather and foul, men pour out of logging camps to pit their strength against the mammoth trees that tower above them, afraid of nothing that lives and breathes, afraid of nothing but the mysterious legend of the North Woods. The legend of the White Plague. Nightfall has come to the Bartlett logging camp on the Big Beaver. The cold, whipping tail of a northeast blizzard lashes at the cluster of cabins. But inside the camp office, the two men who are seated at the broad fireplace find warmth and comfort in the crackling flames. The older of the two raises his iron-gray head.
5: Speak up, Gaston. What's on your mind? Must be something mighty important to get you out in this kind of weather.
6: It is very important what I've come to say.
5: Well, then, speak up.
6: Sir Harmon, I've come to say that I quit the job. I go back to Quebec.
5: You want to quit? Why?
6: I've got to quit. Because of the White Plague.
5: Don't be a superstitious fool, Gaston. I gave you credit for more sense. There's no such thing as the White Plague.
6: Oui. She come to Big Beaver. She killed Jacques Dupré and the Swede. She killed me next.
5: Now, take it easy, Gaston. Dupré stepped into a bear trap, froze to death before we could find him. Svensson killed himself with his own axe in a drunken stupor.
6: No. The White Plague.
5: Now listen to me, Gaston. You're one of my best men. I was going to give you a raise in pay next month and let you handle a selling crew. But I can't do it if you go haywire any time something happens in the camp. This is tough work, Gaston, and it takes tough men to handle it.
6: Nowhere in all North Woods is any man tougher than Gaston LeBois. But nothing can stop White Plague. I will be next.
5: What you need is a good night's sleep, Gaston. We'll talk it over in the morning, eh? Go on back to your cabin and don't worry. I'll fix everything.
6: But, Monsieur Armand, I tell you, I've got to quit.
5: Okay, we'll take care of that. On the way to your cabin, Gaston, stop off and tell Mr. Dawson I'd like to see him. Good night.
7: Bonsoir.
5: Nancy!
8: Yes, sir?
5: You'd better turn in. I've got something to talk over with Bill Dawson.
8: Has anything gone wrong, Dad? I couldn't help overhearing what Gaston said.
5: It's nothing but logging camp superstition, Nancy. Just because we lost two men in the last week, these ignorant fools think the camp is cursed. We'll scotch it. And scotch it fast.
8: I hope nothing else happens. Nothing serious, I mean.
5: You never can tell in this business. But don't you fret about it. Poor kid, you have no right to be stuck up here in the woods a million miles from nowhere.
8: Oh, I don't mind, Dad.
5: I know you don't, but it still isn't right. Well, another month or so, and I'll have enough to set you up in Seattle for at least a year.
8: Oh, but I wouldn't want to leave you here alone, Dad.
5: Don't worry about me. Hey, shut that door, Bill, before we freeze to death.
8: Good evening, Mr. Dawson. You'll excuse me, I've got some sewing to do.
5: Go right ahead, Nancy. Sorry I had to drag you out, Bill. But something important's come up. Pull a chair up to the fire.
7: Thanks. Sure is mean out.
5: Not going to let up, either.
7: This fire helps.
5: Gaston was in to see me.
7: I figured as much. He's quitting.
5: You know about it?
7: Yeah, Kurt Travers told me. The white plague's got the Canuck. Gets them all when the snow comes. Never seen it to fail.
9: We've got to talk him out of it. We've got to convince him this white plague is just so much nonsense.
7: Is it?
9: What do you mean?
7: We rigged up pretty good stories about Dupre and Swenson. How one got caught in a bear trap, how the other did himself in with his axe, but...
9: Nancy don't know what really happened.
7: Neither do I, Mr. Harmon.
9: Now look, Bill. Don't you go back on me.
7: You don't have to worry about me.
9: Well, then why all this strange talk?
7: Because strange things have been happening. I told you where I found Dupre. In the crotch of a tree. A tree no man could climb without spikes. And he wasn't wearing them.
9: Yes. Yes, I know.
7: I've been logging a long time, Mr. Harmon. I bossed the toughest crew ever to swing axes up in Manitoba. Wherever I've logged, the minute the snow lays deep, there's talk of the white plague.
9: But you know it's just talk.
7: Sometimes I wonder. When you find a man frozen in the river ice like we found the Swede, I wonder.
9: He was drunk. He fell into the water.
7: I wonder.
9: What was that?
7: Timber wolf. They're getting thick and hungry. Deep snow drives them closer to camps. We'll have to set traps.
9: Now look, Dawson, you've got to stick by me. We've got a footage schedule. We must meet 50,000 feet of hardwood before December 1st. We can't afford to lose a man now.
7: I know, but if one more peculiar thing happens, they'll beat it out of here like rats from a sinking ship. You can count on that.
9: Well, then it's our job to see that nothing happens.
7: I wish it was as easy as all that. Loggers are a funny lot. They risk their necks every day in the week. But try and get one to walk under a ladder. Or let a black cat cross in front of them, nothing doing.
9: Listen.
7: Well, that wasn't no timber wolf. Listen. Come on, that's a human voice.
10: Be right back,
7: Nancy. It came from up near those cabins. The wind carried it.
9: Are you sure it wasn't a wolf?
7: Positive. Wolf's howl. That was a scream.
9: I heard it twice. Look, the men are coming out of their cabins. Who's that up ahead?
7: Kirk Travers. He bumps with Gaston. Travers, hold up. Come on, Mr. Harmon. What happened, Travers? Who screamed?
11: Must have been Gaston.
12: Gaston?
11: Yeah, he come into the cabin, took a drink, and then stepped out again. Next thing I heard the scream.
7: Where is he?
11: I don't know. He was right outside the cabin when he let loose with them screams, and now he's gone.
9: Dawson, we've got to find him. We've got to.

0: Gosh, Mr. Kent, I can't wait to get there. I haven't been able to sleep a wink since we got on the train.
1: How do you ever expect to wield a 7-pound axe if you don't sleep, Jimmy?
0: Oh, they won't let me handle an axe. Is it a real honest-to-goodness logging camp, Mr. Kent?
1: Uh-huh. As real as they make them. Full of logs and lumberjacks.
0: What's the name of it?
1: I don't think it has a name, but it's on the Big Beaver River. Walter Bartlett, a friend of Mr. White's, owns it, together with a few others further north.
0: Do they know we're coming, Mr. Kent?
1: Well, of course they do. Mr. Bartlett wired the camp. Jimmy, haven't I answered those questions before?
0: Oh, sure, but I'd just like to hear about it.
1: Why, you little...
0: Ow! Cut it out.
2: Telegram for Clark Kent. Clark Kent.
0: Oh, there's a telegram for you, Mr. Kent.
1: Right here, conductor.
2: Mr. Kent?
1: That's right.
2: Now, we picked this up at the last stop.
1: Oh, thank you.
0: Gosh, I wonder what it is.
1: Well, we'll find out in a moment. That's a fine kettle of fish.
0: What is it, Mr. Kent? Who's it from?
1: From Mr. White. Listen to this. Suggest you return. Just heard from camp. Trouble there.
0: Trouble?
1: Yeah.
0: What can he mean?
1: I don't know, but this is a nice time to tell us about it. We get off at the next station.
0: Do we have to go back, Mr. Kent?
1: Yeah, I'm afraid so, Jim. Orders are orders.
0: Oh, hang it all. I knew something would happen.
1: Take it easy, Jim. We may get a chance to visit the camp, at least for a day. There's no train back until late tomorrow.
2: Change for San Marie, Calhoun, Great River.
1: That's our station, Jimmy. Grab your bag.
0: Okay.
1: Hey, you forgot that brand new red and black lumberjacket.
0: Oh, I won't need it now.
1: You never can tell. Here, catch. Come on.
0: Oh, it sure is cold out here on the platform.
1: You're up north, Jimmy.
0: Hey, is that all there is to... What's the name of the place?
1: Montville. It means Mountain City.
0: Is that all there is to it, those couple of shacks?
1: Yep, that's all. I told you there were no movies or ice cream parlors.
0: Ooh.
1: All right, train stopped. Off you go. And don't slip.
2: What?
1: There we are.
0: What's he yelling for? Nobody got on.
1: Forced to have it, I guess. All right, come on, Jimmy. Let's see whether we can hire a sled or a dog team and ride out to the camp and say hello.
0: Well, I suppose that's better than nothing. Gosh, wouldn't you know if something would happen?

0: just keeps saying that one word and cracking his whip at the dogs, Mr. Kent. What's it mean?
1: It means forward or go on. He's telling the dogs to move faster.
0: Is he French?
1: French-Canadian, sort of half and half.
0: Boy, I'm sure glad I wore my lumber jacket. That wind is plenty cold.
1: Yes, seems to be picking up. The man who got this dog sledding driver for us said there might be a blizzard.
0: How far have we got to go?
1: Another 5 miles.
0: This is swell fun, Mr. Kent.
2: Eva!
0: Eva! Oh, there he goes again. I guess that's all he knows how to say. He hasn't spoken a word to us since we left.
1: Well, Canucks aren't very talkative.
0: What's he stopping for?
1: I don't know.
0: He's getting something out of his pack. A rifle. Gosh.
1: Uh-oh. I see why he stopped. Look over there.
0: Where? Oh, I see. Gray dogs.
1: No, Jimmy. Timber wolves. Listen to them.
0: Aren't they dangerous, Mr. Kent?
1: Oh, he'll scare them off with a few shots. He's aiming now.
0: Why doesn't he shoot?
3: Sacré bleu!
1: His rifle's jammed. It won't fire.
0: Look, Mr. Kent. The wolves. They're coming closer.
1: Now, don't worry, Jimmy.
0: There must be 50 of them. They're spreading out, circling around.
3: Yes, or see, monsieur. Vite, vite.
1: He wants us to get out of the sled, Jimmy. Hurry.
0: He's hiding the dogs behind the sled. What'll we do, Mr. Kent?
1: Get down, Jimmy. Down low.
4: What will Jimmy and Kent and their Canuck sled driver do in the face of this sudden danger? The wolves are mad with hunger, ready to close in. Can Superman fight them all off at once? Listen again for another thrilling episode in this exciting story of the Frozen North.
5: Don't forget, tune in again for the next thrilling episode with Superman.
6: Look, up in the sky.
7: It's a bird. It's a plane.
5: It's Superman. Superman is a copyrighted feature appearing in Action Comics magazine. Presenting the transcription feature, Superman!
6: Look! Up in the sky!
7: It's a bird!
1: It's a plane!
5: It's Superman! Yes, it's Superman, strange visitor from the planet Krypton, who came to Earth with powers and abilities far beyond those of mortal men. Superman, who can leap tall buildings at a single bound, race a speeding bullet to its target, bend steel in his bare hands, and who, disguised as Clark Kent, mild-mannered reporter for a great metropolitan newspaper, fights a never-ending battle for truth and justice.
8: And now to our story. To kill two birds with one stone, Clark Kent planned a well-earned vacation at a logging camp deep in the North Woods, where he hoped to gather material for a story. Jimmy Olsen was accompanying him. However, less than 5 minutes before their train arrived at the town nearest the camp, Kent received a telegram from his editor, Perry White, telling him to return because of trouble at the camp. Since there was no southbound train until the following evening, Kent and Jimmy hired a dog sled and a driver and started for the logging camp just to pay it a visit. En route, a pack of lean, hungry wolves attacked the sled and circled it, howling ravenously.
1: Get down, Jimmy. Crouch down low.
0: There's no room behind the sled. The driver's got the dogs huddled there. What's he going to do, Mr. Kent?
1: Trying to get his rifle to work. It's jammed.
0: I get the chills just listening to them howl. Look at that one. He's creeping in close on his belly.
1: Well, they're after the dogs. That's what they want.
0: Well, they don't look very choosy. Why doesn't that driver say something or do something?
1: There's nothing he can do unless that gun of his gets working.
0: Look out, that wolf. He's after the dogs.
1: He chased him back.
0: Oh, but not far enough. Do wolves eat people, Mr. Kent?
1: I don't think so.
0: But you're not sure.
1: Now, don't you worry, Jimmy.
0: Oh, I'm not worried. I'm a little nervous. They're all crawling on their bellies now. Their teeth. He's not going to get that gun fixed in time. I know he's not.
1: Keep your head, Jimmy. You've got work to do. I'm going to send you and the driver down to the logging camp.
0: What do you mean?
1: I'll keep the wolves here with that big, juicy steak we were taking out as a gift for Mr. Harden, the camp boss. They won't leave with a smell of fresh meat around. Here. This must be the package. Now, climb back into the sled.
0: No, I won't go without you.
1: Do as I say. Driver, get in the sled. Drive to camp. Fast. Comprende?
9: Oui.
1: All right, off you go.
0: Mr. Kent, please.
1: Let's see whether the slab of meat will hold them. There we are. Now take a look at this, you beggars. Get a good whip. That's working. They're not following the sled. It's out of sight now.
10: Superman can take over. All right, go ahead. Howl your heads off. I've never tackled 50 wolves before, but it's always the first time. Come and get it. Nice, juicy beefsteak. Ha, like the looks of it, don't you? Come on, a little closer. A little more. does it? Well, that's one. Now for the rest. Oh, getting ready to charge me all at once, eh? Okay, I'm waiting. I'm ready for you. Come on. Three. Four. Five. Come on, keep coming. Seven.
2: Are you sure you won't have a hot cup of milk, Jimmy?
0: No, thanks, Miss Harmon.
2: Now, look, Jimmy, you mustn't eat your heart out worrying. My father's gone to look for Mr. Kent with some of his best men. Buck up.
0: Well, they'll never find him. There were 50 wolves.
2: I'm sure there couldn't have been that many.
0: But I tell you, there were. They were in a circle. Mr. Kent stood there holding up the piece of meat. I could see them coming in closer to get it.
2: Jimmy, please. Crying won't help. You're much too big a boy to cry.
0: You'd cry, too, if you had a friend like Mr. Kent. You knew you were never going to see him again.
2: Who could that be?
1: How do you do?
0: What? Mr. Kent.
1: Hello, Jim.
2: Won't you come in?
1: Thank you.
0: Mr. Kent, They didn't
1: eat me, if that's what you're trying to say.
2: I told Jimmy there weren't 50 in the pack, and that they rarely attack humans. I'm Nancy Harmon, and I assume you're Mr. Kent.
0: But there were 50, maybe more. Isn't that right, Mr. Kent?
1: More or less. I'm glad to meet you, Miss Harmon. Jimmy, have you been crying?
2: Oh, no. His eyes are just inflamed from the snow.
1: Oh, I see.
2: Where did my father pick you up, Mr. Kent?
1: Your father?
2: Yes. When the dog sled pulled in and Jimmy told us what had happened, Dad and two of his men went out after you.
1: Oh, well, I guess I missed them.
0: Well, how'd you get here?
1: Oh, I walked.
2: They tell some tall stories in the North Woods, Mr. Kent. But I think you can go them one better. Paul Bunyan couldn't have walked 5 miles that fast. And they say each step he took measured 100 yards.
0: Gosh, just like Superman.
2: And who is Superman?
1: Some unbelievable pal of Jimmy's who can fly through the air with the greatest of ease. I'm sorry I missed your father, Miss Harmon.
2: He should be back shortly. Will you have something hot to drink?
1: No, thanks.
0: I'll take that milk and cake, Mel, if you've still got it.
2: Of course I have. Be right back.
0: I'm sure glad to see you, Mr. Kent. How'd you ever get away from those wolves?
1: Well, they preferred beefsteak to Clark Kent, that's all. Can't say that I blame them.
0: No, you did get here awful fast.
1: I must have taken a shortcut.
2: Here you are, Jimmy. Chocolate cake and milk.
0: Thanks a lot.
2: Won't you sit down, Mr. Kent?
1: Oh.
2: Take Dad's chair near the fire. It's very comfortable.
1: It sure is. Well, I suppose Jimmy told you what brought us here.
2: Yes. You see, Dad thought it best to wire Mr. Bartlett and tell you not to come. Because we've been having a little trouble in camp.
1: What sort of trouble?
2: Well, I don't like to talk about it, but it's quite serious.
1: Perhaps I can help.
2: Very kind of you, but I'm afraid there's nothing you can do. Oh, I'm sorry our wire didn't reach you in time.
1: Oh, that's quite all right. Jimmy and I enjoyed the train ride, didn't we, Jim? That was the chocolate cake talking. Seriously, though, Miss Harmon, are you sure I can't be of any assistance?
2: I don't think so. You see, Mr. Kent, logging camps are strange places.
1: What do you mean?
2: Well, I guess I might just as well tell you. I'm not supposed to know exactly what's happened, but I do. We've had some mysterious, I suppose you'd call them accidents at the camp, Mr. Kent.
1: Accidents?
2: Yes, in a way. We've lost 3 men in a little over a week.
1: I don't quite understand. You mean 3 men left the camp?
2: No. No, they were found dead. At least 2 of them were. The 3rd hasn't been located since the night before last. That's when Dad wired Mr. Bartlett to tell you not to come.
1: I'm sorry to have to admit this, Miss Harmon, but I still don't understand. 2 men were found dead and a 3rd is missing. Were these men murdered?
2: No,
1: or...
2: that's just it. We don't know. Now, please, Mr. Kent, when you meet Dad, don't let on that I've told you all this.
1: Well, you really haven't told me anything yet.
2: I'm coming to the important part.
1: Oh, well, then go on, Miss Harmon.
2: Well, about a week ago, one of our French-Canadian loggers disappeared into thin air. His name was Jacques Dupré. He just vanished like a puff of smoke.
0: Gosh.
2: Searching party combed the woods for him. And the logging boss, Bill Dawson, finally found him, frozen to death up in the crotch of a tall tree, a tree he couldn't possibly have climbed without spikes, and he had no spikes on.
0: Well, how'd he get up there?
1: Jimmy.
2: That's what puzzled everyone. How did he get up there? Of course, Dad and Mr. Dawson didn't tell the men where he'd been found. They made up some sort of a story that the men knew.
1: What happened to the 2nd man?
2: He vanished, too, the following night.
1: What?
2: He was a big Swedish logger, strong as an ox. Mr. Dawson found him frozen in the river ice.
0: Frozen solid?
1: Jimmy, you must keep quiet. You said something about a 3rd man, Miss Harmon.
2: Yes. Gaston, another French-Canadian. He came in the night before last to talk to Dad.
1: Yes?
2: He wanted to quit because of the white plague.
1: The what?
2: Well, loggers have a strange superstition, Mr. Kent. They believe that when the snow is deep enough to cover all the roots of a tree and the bottom of the trunk, that no tree should be cut down. They think it's nature's way of protecting the tree until spring, and no man has a right to go against nature.
7: Oh, that's very curious. I never heard it before.
2: Of course, it's silly, but some loggers will swear that if trees are felled when snow covers the roots, the white plague visits the camp.
7: What is the white plague? What does it do?
2: They say it punishes men who go against nature.
7: Oh, I see. And Gaston wanted to quit because he was afraid of the white plague, the plague that had carried off the first two loggers.
2: That's right. Well, Dad told him to get a good night's sleep, and he left. Mr. Dawson came in, and Dad was chatting with him when suddenly someone screamed outside. Dad and Mr. Dawson rushed out. There was a bad blizzard. What do you think they found?
9: Oh, what?
7: Jimmy.
2: They found Gaston had vanished from sight in front of his cabin, and he hasn't been found since.
9: Oh, gosh. That gives me the creeps.
7: Well, I suppose all the loggers want to quit.
2: Yes, and it's terrible because we've been cutting wood for the government, and it's needed badly. Dad's been out of his mind for days.
7: Oh, you said you had trouble, Miss Harmon, to put it mildly. And what does the logging boss, Mr. Dawson, say about all this?
2: Well, he's sticking by Dad, naturally, but I have a funny feeling he believes there's something to this white plague business. The other night I heard him say he wonders about it.
7: And what do you think?
2: I don't know. First, well, I thought it was just silly superstition, like breaking a mirror or spilling salt, but now I'm puzzled. It's like being in a dark room and knowing that nobody else is in the room with you and that feeling that you're not alone. I guess that doesn't sound very sensible.
9: Well, you mean like a ghost?
7: Don't be silly, Jimmy. You know there's no such thing as a ghost. So, Miss Harmon, you really feel there may be something to the white plague.
2: Oh, no. I'm sure it's just nonsense, but when things keep happening, strange things, it sort of gets you.
7: Yes, I understand.
2: I'm not afraid or anything, but...
7: What's that?
2: Someone's at the door. Come in! That's funny.
7: Hey, wait. You better let me open the door.
2: Be careful, Mr. Kent.
7: Why, it's a man on the verge of collapse.
2: Gaston! Catch him, Mr. Kent!
7: I got him. Close the door, Jimmy.
9: All right.
2: Put him on the couch.
7: All right. There we are. He's blue with cold.
2: I'll get some brandy. Rub his wrist.
9: Mr. Kent, is he alive?
7: Bring me that blanket, Jimmy.
2: All right. This one?
7: Yes. That's it. Thanks.
2: Here's the brandy, Mr. Kent.
7: I'm afraid it won't do any good, Miss Harmon.
2: You mean...
7: Yes. He just drew his last breath.
4: Mystery piled on mystery. Where did Gaston return from, so exhausted that death reached him almost as his frozen knuckles rapped against the door? Did the strange secret of the white plague die on his lips? This is only the beginning of a Northwoods adventure more gripping than anything you have ever heard before. Don't miss even one thrilling episode.
5: Don't forget, tune in again.

0: Superman. Superman who can leap tall buildings at a single bound, race a speeding bullet to its target, bend steel in his bare hands, and who, disguised as Clark Kent, mild-mannered reporter for a great metropolitan newspaper, fights a never-ending battle for truth and justice.
1: And now to our story. Arriving at the Bartlett logging camp deep in the North Woods, Clark Kent and young Jimmy Olsen have run into a baffling mystery. They found the camp under the spell of a strange superstition, a superstition of the frozen North, a belief that whoever cuts down a tree whose roots are covered with snow will suffer the vengeance of the White Plague. Thus far, two lumberjacks have been found dead under curious circumstances, and a third, after vanishing into thin air, staggered back to the office of the camp boss only to draw his last breath before he could utter a word. At the moment, a dangerous undercurrent of fear is running through the camp. The loggers go about their work uneasily, waiting and wondering where the White Plague will strike next. Fred Harmon, boss of the camp, is beside himself with anxiety, and his daughter Nancy is suffering because of her father's state of mind. Bill Dawson, tough, broad-shouldered boss of the logging crew, is driving his men on despite their unrest. We find Dawson, together with Kent and Jimmy, some miles from the camp, watching a crew of a dozen burly lumberjacks chop their way through a stand of towering oak. The ring of axe blades against live wood is sharp and clear on the frosty air.
2: Gosh, look at those chips fly, Mr. Kent. They certainly can swing those axes.
3: They sure can, Jimmy. How long does it take to chop through one of those oaks, Mr. Dawson?
4: Two good men can fell a 3-foot trunk in 8 to 10 minutes.
2: Look, that big one's beginning to sway. Watch. See?
5: Timber!
2: Boy, look at that.
4: That makes 17. Must be pretty near time to knock off for lunch. I'll tell the men. Be back in a minute.
3: All right. Well, Jimmy, what do you think of logging?
2: Oh, it's exciting, all right, but I don't know...
3: You don't know what?
2: I don't know whether I'd be keen on doing it for a living. Oh, it's too cold.
3: You wouldn't be cold if you were swinging one of those 10-pound double-edged axes. Look at that short, dark man over there, the one in the green shirt. He's actually perspiring.
2: I know, but doesn't it ever get warm up here?
3: Oh, I imagine it's warm in the summertime.
2: Well, Mr. Kent, why do they yell timber every time a tree falls?
3: Well, for the same reason they yell four in a golf game before they hit the ball. It's to warn everyone in the way that a tree is about to topple. Otherwise, some logger who happens to have his back turned might be hurt when the tree crashes down.
2: Oh, did you say hurt?
3: Mm-hmm.
2: Gosh, if one of those trees ever fell on a man, he'd end up in China.
3: Yes, it's a dangerous business, Jimmy. But a very important one. Look at that big oak, the one they just felled. Do you know how old it is?
2: About 10 years.
3: Oh, that tree, Jimmy, must be 300 years old if it's a day.
2: Are you kidding, Mr. Kent?
3: No. Oaks grow very slowly, and that size tree probably was an acorn long before George Washington was born.
2: Gosh, I never knew trees lived that long.
3: Oh, there are some trees, mahogany and teak, that are estimated to be 1,000 years old.
2: Well, how is it then that the forests aren't overgrown with trees?
3: Hmm?
2: How is it that before people started to cut them down, the whole world wasn't just a lot of trees?
3: Well, most of the world consisted of trees and bushes before the Ice Age, Jimmy.
2: Oh. Well, what was the Ice Age?
3: Well, that was a time thousands of years ago when great layers of ice slid down from the north and covered many of the forests and killed the trees off. That's the reason we have coal.
2: Oh, what's coal got to do with it? You mean the kind of coal you burn in a stove?
3: Uh-huh.
2: Oh, now, wait a minute, Mr. Kent. Miners dig that out of the ground.
3: Well, that's right, but that same coal the miners dig used to be the trees that were buried under the ice.
2: Huh?
3: Well, you see, Jim, the weight of the ice forced the wood together, and a chemical change came over it because it was buried so deep, and it turned into coal.
2: Honest, Mr. Kent?
3: Uh-huh. As a matter of fact, in Arizona, there's a place called the Petrified Forest. There, the trees either weren't buried deep enough, or there wasn't sufficient pressure, and instead of turning into coal, they turned into stone. If we ever have to take a trip out west, we'd stop by and see it.
2: Strange how much you don't know, Mr. Kent.
3: How much I don't know?
2: No, I mean how much everyone doesn't know.
3: Oh.
2: For instance, something like this, how trees turned into coal. I'll bet not one kid back in Metropolis knows that.
3: Oh, I'm sure there are plenty of them who do.
2: Oh, you wait and see. When I get back, I'll ask them. Chances are even their fathers don't know. And take a kid like Skinny Walsh. His pop's a motorman on the streetcar line. And I'll wager even he doesn't know.
3: We can all learn a lot of things day in and day out, Jimmy. Ours is a wonderful country. If more of us got to know it better, we'd learn to appreciate it. The Grand Canyon, the Rocky Mountains, the Mississippi River. No country in the world has so much to offer.
2: Oh, here comes Mr. Dawson. I hope that basket he's carrying has our lunch in it. I could eat a bear.
3: You'd have to catch him first, and that might spoil your appetite.
4: Sorry I kept you waiting so long, but the men ain't themselves today.

0: Kind of perk him up a little. How about putting on the feed bag?
1: Oh, that's all I've been waiting to hear.
0: Well, there's plenty of it. When Nancy Harmon sets up a lunch, nobody goes hungry. She set this one up special. Venison sandwich, son?
1: Oh, what's venison?
2: Deer meat, Jimmy.
1: Oh. Well, gee, I don't know.
2: Well, you said you could eat a bear.
0: It's tender as chicken.
1: Okay, I'll try it.
0: Mr. Kent?
2: Thanks. Well, Jimmy, like it?
1: It's swell.
2: Certainly is. You have fresh meat up here all winter, Mr. Dawson?
0: We try it. If it's to be had. Living on salt pork and jerk beef for a spell makes you relish a piece of fresh meat.
2: Hey, chew it, Jimmy. This isn't a race to see who can get the sandwich down first.
0: Oh, the boy's hungry. This air's what does it.
2: Hey, I haven't had a chance to ask you, Mr. Dawson, and I hope you don't mind my bringing it up. What do you think about this white plague business?
0: I try not to think about it, Kent.
2: Well, I can appreciate that, but there must be some explanation for all that's happened. That French-Canadian, Gaston, where was he for 2 days and 2 nights? He certainly couldn't have lived through that blizzard out in the open.
0: It don't seem likely, does it?
2: Yet he was alive when he staggered to the door of the camp office.
0: Didn't speak a word, did he?
2: No. I put him on the couch while Miss Harmon went for some brandy. By the time she got back, he was dead.
0: Too bad he couldn't have told what happened.
2: It is too bad, because that might have explained everything. Of course, I know you don't believe the white plague superstition. If you did, you wouldn't have let the men cut those trees this morning. That last one, for instance, had snow piled around the trunk 3 feet high.
0: Another sandwich, son?
1: Well, if there is one.
0: There are plenty of them.
1: Thanks, Mr. Dawson.
2: There are only two possible solutions to the mystery, Dawson. Either the deaths were accidental, or...
0: Or what?
2: Or someone's trying to throw a scare into the camp, for one reason or another. Could it be any of your men?
0: That don't make sense, Mr. Kent. They earn their living logging.
1: Say, what's that man running toward us for?
0: Something's wrong. Kurt Travers never ran a step in his life unless he was being chased. What is it, Travers?
3: You better come, Mr. Dawson.
0: What happened?
3: You'll see.
2: The men are all gathered around a tree stump. No, Jimmy, you stay here.
1: Oh, gee.
2: I said stay here.
0: Is this a joke, Travers?
3: No, it ain't no joke.
0: All right, stand back.
2: Look, one of your men doubled up on the ground.
0: Sam Green.
4: He's stone dead.
5: It's a white flag, that's what it is.
0: Shut up! How'd this happen, Travers?
3: I don't know. He was sitting on the stump eating when suddenly he keeled over. It was him and me fell that last tree.
5: The white flag's got him.
0: I'll floor the next man who opens his mouth about the white flag. Sam had a heart attack.
3: He was strong as an ox.
0: Well, then maybe a rattler bit him. Sure, that's what it is. Rattler struck him on the calf, right above the top of his boot. All right, break it up. Ken, give me a hand, will you?
2: Sure.
0: Carry him back to the truck, then.
2: Yep.
0: Come on.
2: There we are. That's it.
1: Gosh, Mr. Kent, what happened?
2: Get out of the way, Jimmy.
1: Is he sick?
2: There we are.
0: Okay, Ken. Up on the sled.
2: Okay.
0: I'll cover him with this blanket. All right. I think you and the boy had better drive right back to camp. I'll stick around and talk to the man.
2: Sure, all right. Will I be able to find the camp?
0: You can't miss it. It's the logging trail, and the snow's packed hard.
2: Oh.
0: The horse will lead you. He's pulled that chuck sled over the trail 100 times. I'll hitch him up.
1: What's the matter with the man, Mr. Kent?
2: He had a heart attack.
1: Gosh. Is he...
2: Yes.
1: Oh, gosh.
0: All set, Mr. Kent?
2: All right, come on, Jimmy.
0: When you get to camp, Mr. Kent, drive around back to the office.
2: Yes, I will. All right, Jimmy, up on the seat.
0: Just follow the trail and keep it a walk, or old John will slip.
2: Okay. Get up.
1: Gosh, Mr. Kent, do you think this will make things worse?
2: What do you mean, Jim?
1: Well, about the white plague.
2: Oh, I'm surprised at you, Jimmy.
1: Oh, I don't believe all that stuff about the white plague, Mr. Kent. It does seem funny.
2: What seems funny?
1: Well, that fellow was the one in the green shirt, the one who was perspiring.
2: Yes?
1: Remember that last big tree that was cut down just before the men knocked off for lunch?
2: What are you driving at?
1: That fellow in the green shirt was the one who chopped that big tree down. And it was the only tree that had a snowdrift around the bottom of the trunk.
2: Oh, now don't let your imagination run away with you, Jimmy. Two men were working on that tree, and one of them is still perfectly all right.
1: You can't tell.
2: Now, what sort of sense does that make? You can't tell.
1: I mean, something might happen to him yet.
2: You certainly are cheerful about it.
1: This is going to be terrible for poor Mr. Harmon and Nancy. Gosh, I hate to think of it.
2: Well, then don't.
1: How can I help it? Last night, that French-Canadian came stumbling in.
2: I know all about it, Jimmy. Is there anything else you can discuss? The weather or the price of beans?
1: All right.
2: Well, you don't have to sulk. The only reason I don't want you to talk about it is that I think we're going to solve the mystery.
1: You mean the mystery of the white plague?
2: That's right.
1: Do you know what it is?
2: Now, take it easy. No, I don't know what it is, but...
1: What was that?
2: Drop down, Jimmy. Drop down. Someone's shooting at us with a rifle.
3: Hold it. Hold down. Oh.
1: Where's it coming from, Mr. Kent?
2: From those woods over there to the right. Keep low. Behind me.
1: I heard that bullet whiz by.
2: I can't see anyone.
1: The horse is getting nervous.
2: We better make a run for it. Stay down, Jim.
1: Be careful, Mr. Kent.
2: Get up. Come on. Get up. Get up.
4: Breaking into a gallop, the frightened horse drags the careening sled over the hard-packed trail. A steel-jacketed bullet sing around Kent's ears. Who is shooting at them? And how is it that Kent, even with his amazing vision, is unable to see the killer? The mystery is deepening, so don't miss a single thrilling episode.
6: Don't forget, tune in again for the next thrilling episode with Superman.
1: Look, up in the sky.
2: It's a bird.
3: It's a plane.
6: It's Superman. Superman is a copyrighted feature appearing in Action Comics magazine. Presenting the transcription feature, Superman!
1: Look! Up in the sky!
3: It's a bird!
6: It's a plane!
3: It's Superman!
6: Yes, it's Superman, strange visitor from the planet Krypton, who came to Earth with powers and abilities far beyond those of mortal men. Superman, who can leap tall buildings at a single bound, race a speeding bullet to its target, bend steel in his bare hands, and who, disguised as Clark Kent, mild-mannered reporter for a great metropolitan newspaper, fights a never-ending battle for truth and justice.
4: And now to our story. Things have taken a serious turn at the Bartlett logging camp deep in the North Woods, where Clark Kent and young Jimmy Olsen are involved in a baffling mystery. Not only have four lumberjacks met death at unknown hands, but the legend of the White Plague, said to be responsible for the death, now seems to be seeking vengeance from Kent and Jimmy. When we last saw them, they were driving a horse-drawn sled back to the camp. A sled carrying the lifeless body of a lumberjack, who had suddenly and mysteriously collapsed. Without warning, a rifle began blazing at them from the woods adjoining the trail. Shouting to Jimmy to keep low, Kent sent the horse into a gallop, as steel-jacketed bullets whined about his head.
2: Stay down, Jimmy. Whoever's handling that rifle means business. Get up, boy.
1: Be careful, Mr. Kent. You get hit.
2: Don't worry about me.
1: Stop shooting.
2: Yeah, but keep low until we get around this bend. There. Okay. I guess we can pull up. Whoa, boy. Whoa, there.
3: Whoa.
1: There. Close call. Who do you think it was, Mr. Kent?
2: I don't know, Jimmy. But if they think we're going to take this lying down, they're crazy. They can believe that the White Plague kills off people mysteriously if they want to, but the White Plague doesn't shoot a high-powered rifle.
1: You know, I'd almost swear that a couple of those bullets bounced off your back.
2: Oh, now look here, Jimmy.
1: Well, I admit it's impossible, but that's how it seems. Every time there was a shot, I heard the bullet whiz by. Every time except twice. Then there was a little thump, and he sort of stiffened up and... Oh, forget it. I'm just nuts.
2: I'm beginning to think so.
1: Well, what do we do now? No sense sitting here. We might just as well go on to the camp.
2: I'd like to sneak back and see if I can find some trace of whoever was shooting at us.
1: Well, let him have another shot at you? I know you've got a lot of courage and all that, but good grief, you're not Superman.
2: Oh, no? I mean... Oh, no, of course not. Well, let's head for the camp, but don't mention this shooting incident to anyone, Jimmy.
1: Not even to Mr. Harmon?
2: Not even to Mr. Harmon. He has plenty to worry about as it is. Let's keep it quiet for a while.
1: Okay.
2: Get up, boy. Come on. Get up. Oh, that fire sure feels good after spending most of the day watching your men chop trees, Mr. Harmon.
7: Yes, I suppose it does. Kent, I'm at the end of my rope. This last thing, Sam Green's death, is all I can stand. I'm riding into town tonight to wire Mr. Bartlett that I'm closing up.
2: You can't do that, Mr. Harmon. That's quitting in the face of a little trouble.
7: You call this a little trouble? Four men dead under strange circumstances and every human being in the camp in deadly fear that he'll be next? You call that a little trouble?
2: Well, I admit it's puzzling, but there must be a solution. This nonsense about the White Plague seeking vengeance on your men because they've been cutting trees with snow-covered roots is so much childish superstition.
7: Yes, I know. But you can't convince the men of that. Some of them are getting ready to leave now.
8: What does Dawson say?
7: What can he say? Bill doesn't believe it any more than you or I do, but he's helpless. Matter of fact, you and young Jimmy have no right staying here. What if something happened to either one of you?
8: Oh, nothing's going to happen to us. By the way, where is Jimmy?
7: Why, Nancy took him out back to show him the baby raccoon she penned up.
8: Oh.
7: Come in. Oh, it's you, Olaf.
9: Yeah, I bring back rice for Mr. Harmon.
7: All right, just set it in the corner with the others, Olaf.
9: Thank you.
7: And if you see Mr. Dawson, Olaf, ask him to step in.
9: Yeah, Mr. Harmon, I do.
2: Was he one of the felling crew Dawson had out this morning, Mr. Harmon? The crew Sam Green was with?
7: Yes.
2: Where did he get the rifle?
7: Why, each crew takes one along in case of wolves or bears.
2: And that rifle went along with Dawson's crew?
7: Now, I'm sorry, Kent, but frankly, I'm in no state of mind to answer unimportant questions. What difference does it make what rifle went with what crew? Haven't we more important things to think about?
2: I wonder.
7: Where are you going, Kent?
10: Which of these rifles did that Swede just return?
7: Well, the one on the right.
10: This one?
7: Yes.
2: Here, smell this barrel. Burnt powder. This rifle's been shot recently.
7: Well, what of it? Is there any law against firing a rifle?
2: Yes, if you fire it at human beings.
7: What are you talking about, Kent?
2: Well, I hadn't intended telling you this for fear of worrying you further, but someone tried to kill Jimmy and myself today, Mr. Harmon.
7: What? But Kent, you don't mean that.
2: I'm afraid I do. When we were driving the sled back to camp, someone fired at us from the woods with a rifle. This rifle.
7: Someone fired at you?
2: Yes, quite a number of shots.
7: But why, Kent?
2: Well, that's not important at the moment. What is important is that this rifle was used to fire the shots.
7: Well, you can't be sure of that. We have four rifles in camp, all of them the same make. They may have all been fired today. At wolves.
2: Well, we can find out, can't we? The crew Jimmy and I were with had no reason for using a rifle. That is, up to the time we left. Suppose you call that Swedish logger back. He should know whether the rifle was used.
7: It's a good idea, Kent. I'll put my Mackinaw on and get him. This is simply terrible. I'll be right back.
2: I wonder whether the person who used this rifle was smart enough to reload it. No, only one way to find out. There's a brand new full five-shot clip in here. He was smart enough. But he didn't bother to clean the barrel, and that's what may hang all this on him. Well, you didn't waste any time, Mr. Harmon.
7: Well, there isn't any to waste. Olaf, this is Mr. Kent.
9: Ben, glad to meet you, Mr. Kent.
2: How do you do, Olaf?
7: That's the rifle you just returned, isn't it, Olaf? The one Mr. Kent is holding?
9: Yeah, I think so.
2: It's the one you brought back a few minutes ago and placed in the corner?
9: Yeah.
7: Was that rifle used today, Olaf?
9: You mean was shot, Mr. Harmon?
7: Yes, I mean shot.
9: Oh, no, that's the rifle she know was shot today. No, no.
2: Are you sure, Olaf?
9: Ben sure, used like Ben sure. My name Olaf Johnson.
7: Nobody shot this rifle?
9: Yeah.
7: You mean somebody did shoot it?
9: Oh, no, you got me twisted, Mr. Harmon.
7: Kent, You'd better take over. I can't even think straight.
2: Olaf, you say the rifle wasn't shot all day, is that right?
9: Yeah.
2: Mm-hmm. How do you know it wasn't shot? Where was it?
9: Leaning on stump. Abe and see it 20 times, maybe.
2: I understand. You saw the rifle leaning against the stump. All right, but someone might have picked it up and shot it.
9: No.
2: Did you hear any rifle shots this afternoon?
9: Yeah.
2: Oh, but you're sure they didn't come from this gun?
9: Yeah.
2: Now, Mr. Harmon, either he's lying or he's mistaken.
9: Olaf, never lie. What do you mean when you say that?
7: Now, say, take it easy, Olaf. Mr. Kent didn't say that you lied.
9: Yeah, I've been here. He may know was deaf. I punch him in his nose.
2: I'm sorry, Olaf. I didn't mean to hurt your feelings.
9: I hurt your face with punching nose if you say Olaf tell lie.
7: All right, Olaf, all right. You can go now.
9: Olaf say rifle no shot. Rifle no shot. Ain't no tell lie.
2: Well, I always knew Swedes were sensitive, but not that sensitive.
7: Well, now what, Kent? Looks like we're up against a blank wall again.
2: While you were getting Olaf, I examined the rifle, Mr. Harmon. Whoever used it took the precaution of reloading it with a new clip of cartridges. That convinces me this was the gun employed.
11: Well, assuming that it is, what good does that knowledge do us unless we know who pulled the trigger? I wish Dawson would get here. Maybe he knows the answer to this.
2: Why, didn't he come back with the crew?
11: Yes, but an ice jam developed on the river. We went down to blow it out.
2: Oh.
11: We're due to float 10,000 feet downstream tonight because it must reach the mill by next week. Well, he should be back shortly. Kent, I don't think I can stand much more of this.
2: Oh, now, buck up, Mr. Harmon. It'll straighten out.
11: I suppose so. In the meantime, I can't take it. I'm not as young as I'd like to be when trouble starts brewing. I've had my share of it all my life and managed to squeeze by, but when you're going on 55, can't you feel as though you've got a right to sit back, relax?
2: Well, you'll get that chance, I'm sure.
11: I'm worried about Nancy, Kent. When I take things hard, it upsets her terribly. I know she hasn't slept a wink these last few nights. I hear her get up, come out, and sit by the fire. Not right.
2: Oh. Hey, by the way, where are Jimmy and Nancy? I didn't realize it, but it's almost dark.
11: Why, I told you, they went out to look at the raccoons.
2: Yes, but that was almost an hour ago. Where are the raccoons?
11: The wire pen out and back. Here, this way. Yeah, there's the pen, next to that shed.
2: Well, I don't see either of them. Jimmy!
11: Well, they have walked down around the cabins. Nancy knows my whistle. She'll answer it. That's funny.
2: I'm going to look for them. It'll be pitch dark soon.
11: Now, wait a minute, Kent. Look at these footprints in the snow around the pen. One set is Nancy's and the other set must be Jimmy's.
2: Yes, it is. We can follow them. Come on.
11: Where do they lead to?
2: Back of the shed. What there?
11: Nothing but a little cleared land. Then a pine woods.
2: Well, the prints are headed right for the woods.
11: I don't like this, Kent. Nancy would never wander away like this.
2: Wait a minute. Hold up.
11: Why, what is it, Kent?
2: Look. They never got to the woods. The footprints end here, right out in the open.
11: No, they must have gone back or turned off.
2: Those are the only footprints in the snow besides our own.
11: But Kent, it's impossible. They couldn't just vanish. Where could they have gone?
2: And according to these footprints, there's only one place they could have gone. Up in the air.
4: Now, what strange, baffling thing has happened to add to the mystery surrounding the logging camp? Where did Jimmy and Nancy Harmon vanish to, and how is it possible that their footprints in the snow ended abruptly? Can you figure it out? If you can't, don't fail to listen to the next episode of Superman.
6: Don't forget, tune in again for the next thrilling episode with Superman.
1: Look, up in the sky!
3: It's a bird, it's a plane,
6: it's Superman! Superman is a copyrighted feature appearing in Action Comics magazine. Presenting the transcription feature, Superman!
1: Look! Up in the sky!
3: It's a bird! It's a plane!
6: It's Superman! Yes, it's Superman, strange visitor from the planet Krypton, who came to Earth with powers and abilities far beyond those of mortal men. Superman, who can leap tall buildings at a single bound, race a speeding bullet to its target, bend steel in his bare hands, and who, disguised as Clark Kent, mild-mannered reporter for a great metropolitan newspaper, fights a never-ending battle for truth and justice.
4: And now to our story. The legend of the White Plague, a strange superstition of the frozen North, has been terrorizing the Bartlett logging camp where Clark Kent and young Jimmy Olsen are vacationing. When we last saw Kent, he and Fred Harmon, middle-aged boss of the camp, were alone in the camp office. Suddenly, Kent realized it was getting dark and wondered what had happened to Harmon's daughter, Nancy, and Jimmy Olsen, both of whom had gone out to look at some young raccoons penned up behind the cabin. Kent investigated but found no sign of them. However, their footprints were clearly visible in the snow and seemed to point in the direction of a pine forest about a quarter of a mile behind the logging camp. Puzzled and worried, Kent and Harmon followed the footprints until they suddenly and mysteriously stopped halfway between the camp and the forest. For a moment, both men were speechless. Then Kent said,
2: "Look, Mr. Harmon, they never got to the woods. These footprints end abruptly right out here in the open."
11: "But it's impossible, Kent. They must have gone back or turned off and walked in another direction."
2: "But those are the only footprints in the snow besides our own."
11: "But Kent, it's fantastic. Nancy and Jimmy couldn't just vanish. Where did they go?"
2: "According to these footprints, there's only one place they could have gone, up in the air."
11: "Kent, please, this is no time for jokes. In another 10 minutes, it'll be pitch dark." "Nancy! Nancy!"
2: You'd better go back to camp, Mr. Harmon. Check all the cabins. Jimmy has an insatiable curiosity, and he might have talked Nancy into taking him on a tour of inspection. I'll look through the pine woods.
11: Wait a minute. Someone's coming. Oh, it's you, Dawson.
0: Even, Kent. Something wrong?
11: Plenty, Dawson. Nancy and Kent's boy Jimmy have disappeared.
0: What?
2: I think they've just wandered off, Mr. Dawson. Probably find them in one of the loggers' cabins chewing the fat.
11: I wish I was that optimistic. Look at those footprints in the snow, Dawson. They're Nancy's and Jimmy's. See how they stop short?
0: No back tracks?
11: No, they didn't turn back.
0: That's funny. Tracks gotta lead somewhere.
11: That's what frightens me. They don't.
2: Now look, Mr. Harmon, you mustn't let go. I'm just as concerned as you are, but we'll find them. You and Dawson check the cabins. I'll search the woods.
0: No man in his right mind goes into them woods alone after dark, Mr. Kent. Not with the wolves hungry as they are.
2: Wolves don't bother me. You check the cabins. And if you locate them, give me a shout.
0: Hold up, Kent. Don't go in there alone. I'd better go with them, Mr. Harmon. You route the men out and have them search the east woods in pairs. I'll go along with Kent.
11: All right. All right.
0: Hold up, Kent. I'm coming with you.
2: Don't worry too much about me, Dawson.
0: You don't know the North Woods during a bad winter, Mr. Kent. Even a hungry fox will charge a man. Come on.
2: What do you make of all this, Dawson?
0: I don't know. Don't seem human.
2: Oh, it's human, all right. I didn't tell you, but Jimmy and I came close to losing our lives when we drove that sled back to camp today.
0: What?
2: Someone fired at us from the woods. That was human, all right. That's what you can count on. Legends, even important ones like the White Plague, can't pull the trigger of a high-powered rifle.
0: You mean someone actually shot at you and the boy trying to hit you?
2: That's just what I mean. And the rifle he used was the same one your logging crew took along on the job today.
0: Now, just a minute, Kent. If you're insinuating that one of my
2: men... I'm not insinuating anything, Mr. Dawson. I'm stating cold facts.
0: Well, since you know what rifle was used, maybe you know who used it.
2: No, I don't. At least at the moment. But I'll find out, Dawson, if I have to stay here until the snow melts. Well, here we are at the edge of the woods. You see any tracks?
0: Not a one. They're not in the woods, Kent. Nancy knew better than to go into that thick pine at night.
2: Jimmy! Jimmy! Jimmy!
0: That can be heard for over a mile. If there's no answer...
2: Wait a minute. But I heard something moving through the brush.
0: Woodchuck, likely. That pine's full of them.
2: Jimmy! Miss Harmon! What was that? Sounded like shots.
0: Rifle from the camp. Come on, let's beat it back.
2: Who do you think's shooting?
0: I don't know. Cut back to the office, Kent.
2: All right.
0: There's a deep snowdrift on the other side. Follow me.
2: Right.
0: Wait a minute! What? There's someone standing in the raccoon pen. He's carrying a rifle. Who's there?
12: It's me. Fred Harmon.
0: Oh.
12: I missed it. I'm sure I missed it.
2: You missed what, Mr. Harmon?
12: I heard its wings beating.
2: What?
12: I rushed in for a rifle, and by the time I came out again, I could barely see it.
2: What are you talking about, Mr. Harmon?
12: It was like an eagle, Kent, only bigger. A white eagle.
0: I think you'd better go inside, Mr. Harmon.
12: No, no, wait. It might come back. I shot at it twice, but I'm sure I missed it.
0: Take his other arm, Kent.
12: Let go of me. You think I'm mad, don't you? Well, I'm not. I saw it as clearly as I see you, and I heard its wings. It was big enough to lift a man from the ground. Do you hear? Big enough to lift a man.
2: Please, Mr. Harmon.
12: I know it sounds mad, but believe me, it's the truth. Look. What's that sticking up on the snowbank? No. Over there.
10: Why, it's a feather. A large white feather.
12: There you'll see. Now, do you believe me? Let me see it, Kent.
2: Here.
0: It's a feather, all right.
12: And look at the size of it. Look at it.
0: Too big for an eagle feather, even a tail quill.
12: I told you, it had a 10-foot wingspread. It was big enough to carry a man off. Kent, do you know what that means?
2: He's gonna crank any minute now, Dawson. Take him into his cabin. I'll be right back.
12: It means, Kent, that Nancy and Jimmy were carried off somewhere.
2: I know what it means.
11: That Superman has to step in. I'm sure Harmon must be mistaken, but I can't take any chances. If there is a bird that big up in the sky, I'll find it. Up! Up! And away!
0: Breakfast brandy, Mr. Harmon, will make you feel better.
11: No, I don't want it. Where did Kent go, Dawson?
0: I don't know. He said he'd be back.
11: Dawson, those footprints in the snow, Nancy's and Jimmy's. Remember how they ended abruptly? Remember?
0: Yeah, I remember. Yeah, take this brandy, Mr. Harmon.
11: Dawson, send a man into town. I want to wire Mr. Bartlett. We're closing the camp, Dawson. I can't stand it any longer.
0: All right, I'll send a man in. Here, drink this. That'll make you feel better.
11: What time is it, Dawson?
0: I don't know, Mr. Hammond. I haven't got my watch.
11: There's a clock in the back room. Bring it in here.
0: Okay.
11: All right, put it on the table. What time is it?
0: 8:15.
11: It's dark out, isn't it? Pitch dark.
0: Yeah.
11: Nancy and the boy are out there in the darkness. We may never see them again, Dawson. Never. No sign of any giant bird yet. I know this is all a waste of precious time, but I've got to satisfy myself that Harmon was just mad with anxiety. And yet his story of the bird and those footprints in the snow match perfectly. Wait. What's that down below me in the forest clearing? Smoke pouring out of a chimney. That's strange. Dawson told me there wasn't a human being within 5 miles of the camp. I think I'll drop down and investigate. Down! Down! It's a log cabin. No light inside, but there must be a fire burning. Might as well look into it as Clark Kent.
2: It doesn't look like there's anyone home. Wonder whether the door's locked. No, it's open.
11: Hello, is anyone in?
2: It's not. Wait. Someone stretched out on a cot. Why, it's Nancy Harmon. And there's Jimmy on another cot. See now. And they're both breathing evenly. And they're not hurt. Seem to be asleep. Jimmy. Jimmy, wake up. Nothing doing. I know what's the matter. They've been drugged. I'd better get them back to camp as soon as possible. I'll have to fly with Superman.
11: All right. Here we are. One under each arm. Out the door. Up. Up. And away.

0: What time is it, Dawson?
1: You just asked me, Mr. Harmon. 9:25.
0: Kent hasn't come back yet?
1: No.
0: You send a man into town to get the wire off, Dawson?
1: Not yet.
0: Well, why not? What are you waiting for?
1: I think we'd better wait until Mr. Kent gets back.
0: Why?
1: Well, I don't know, but...
0: What was that wind? Is there a storm coming up?
1: I don't think so.
0: Take a look outside.
1: Okay. Kent.
2: Hold the door open, Dawson.
1: Here, found him, Kent.
0: Nancy! Nancy!
2: Take it easy, Mr. Harmon. Here, give me a hand, will you, Dawson?
1: Yeah, sure.
2: Put Nancy on the couch. That's it. Yeah, this settee here is big enough for Jimmy. Yeah. There you go, young fella. Yeah, that's fine.
0: Kent. They're dead.
2: No, no, they're not. No, sir. Where's the nearest doctor, Dawson?
1: At Hart's Landing. That's 50 miles.
2: What?
0: What's the matter with them, Kent? Were they hurt?
2: No, no. They won't hurt. They're all right. They seem to have been drugged. No doctor nearer than Hart's Landing?
1: No, but Father Malone at Montville knows a lot about treating the sick. He does it all the time.
2: Well, send someone for him at once. We may be able to bring Nancy and Jimmy around without help, but let's not take any chances.
1: Okay, I'll get a sled off right away.
2: Good.
0: Kent, will they live?
2: Of course they will. I'll get you some warm water and get some milk, all the milk you have. We've got to work fast, Mr. Harmon. Every minute counts.
3: How serious is the condition of Nancy and Jimmy? Were they drugged, as Kent seems to think, or is there another explanation for their mysterious disappearance? And who left them in the log cabin deep in the wood? Don't miss the next episode of Superman if you want the answers.
4: Don't forget, tune in again for the next thrilling episode with Superman.
5: Look, up in the sky.
6: It's a bird. It's a plane.
4: It's Superman.
7: Superman is a copyrighted feature appearing in Action Comics magazine. Presenting the transcription feature, Superman.
5: Look, up in the sky.
6: It's a bird. It's a plane.
4: It's Superman.
7: Yes, it's Superman, strange visitor from the planet Krypton, who came to Earth with powers and abilities far beyond those of mortal men. Superman, who can leap tall buildings at a single bound, race a speeding bullet to its target, then steal in his bare hands, and who, disguised as Clark Kent, mild-mannered reporter for a great metropolitan newspaper, fights a never-ending battle for truth and justice.
3: And now to our story. When Nancy Harmon and young Jimmy Olsen seemingly vanished into thin air, Kent, as Superman, found them in a cabin deep in the woods, some miles from the Bartlett logging camp, of which Nancy's father, Fred Harmon, is boss. They appeared to be under the sleep-producing influence of a drug. Rushing them back to the camp, Kent had Bill Dawson, Harmon's right-hand man, send to Montville, the nearest town, for Father Malone, a Northwoods priest who, because of the lack of a physician, ministers to the body as well as the soul. It is midnight in the logging camp office. Nancy and Jimmy, although still under the influence of the sleeping potion, seem to be in no danger. Fred Harmon, exhausted by the ordeal, has gone to bed. Kent and Father Malone, a tall, broad-shouldered man with warm gray eyes and a ready smile, are seated before the fire.
8: Well, now let's see. I've been up in this section of the woods close to 12 years, Mr. Kent.
2: That's a long time, Father Malone.
8: Oh, not so long. Time passes quickly when there are things to do. Yes, 12 years. My first parish was at St. Clair. That's 10 miles north of Montville.
2: Oh? Uh-huh.
8: I had seven worshippers, and five of them didn't understand a word of English, and I didn't speak a word of French. But we got along famously. The moment those Canucks discovered I could handle a rifle, we were friends.
2: Don't you ever want to go back to a big city?
8: No, I don't think I'd like it. People are so much more human up here.
2: Mm-hmm.
8: They learn to depend on themselves, and they learn to develop faith in themselves and in Providence.
2: Mm. Where did you learn medicine, Father?
8: Books and a few lessons from Dr. Warren at Hart's Landing.
2: Oh.
8: Of course, I never tamper with anything that looks serious. Just odds and ends.
2: Well, you're quite sure Jimmy and Miss Harmon will be all right?
8: Positive. Pulse and respiration are normal. Your diagnosis, I think, was quite correct. Some thought of a sleeping potion. Now, tell me exactly what happened.
2: Well, apparently, Father, it's the White Plague legend again.
8: Okay.
2: Yes, it seems two loggers died very mysteriously a few days ago. And then a third came staggering in out of a blizzard last night and passed away almost in my arms. Then early today, a fourth man collapsed.
9: Dawson said he'd been struck by a rattler.
8: Oh, no, that's nonsense. Snakes hibernate during the winter. Anything else happened?
9: Yes. Early this afternoon, Jimmy and I were riding back to camp in a horse-drawn sled when someone shot at us from the woods. Shot to kill.
8: I've been waiting for something like that.
9: So?
8: This white plague legend has been haunting me, Kent, ever since I started working among lumberjacks. Like any legend, it passes from mouth to mouth, and the miracles created by it are manifold. But sooner or later, we discover the legend is being put to good or bad use by some misguided human.
9: Mm.
8: So you were shot, Eddie?
9: Yes. Fortunately, neither Jimmy nor I were hit. We got back to camp, and while Mr. Harmon and I were discussing the series of curious accidents, Jimmy and Miss Harmon went out to look at some young raccoons penned up near a shed.
8: Yes, Dawson mentioned that incident to me.
9: Oh?
8: How you followed their footprints in the snow, and they suddenly stopped.
9: That's right. Did he tell you about the big white bird?
8: Oh, I know. What was that?
9: Well, while Dawson and I were searching for Jimmy and Nancy, we heard two rifle shots. We ran back and found that Mr. Harmon had fired at what he claimed was a giant bird. A bird he was certain had carried Nancy and Jimmy off. We found one of the feathers on the snow. As a matter of fact, here it is on the mantle here.
8: Let me see it.
9: Yeah.
8: This is very, very curious. Do you know what bird this feather came from, Mr. Kent?
9: No, I don't, Father.
8: This is one of the large tail quills of a big male turkey, bleached white.
9: A turkey?
8: Yes, that's what it is. I raised them out west when I was a boy, so I should know. This one's been bleached with lime or oxalic acid. The natural color is gray. Tell me more about this bird, Mr. Kent.
9: There isn't much more I know. Although I could scarcely believe that any bird, even a condor, was strong enough to carry off a human being, the abrupt ending of those footprints in the snow and Mr. Harmon's insistence that he had seen the giant bird made me wonder.
8: Where did you find Nancy and Jimmy?
9: In a cabin about 2 miles from here. There was a fire going in the stove, so evidently no permanent harm was meant them. They were both unconscious. I brought them back here, and, well, the rest you know.
8: Kent, I'm afraid we're dealing with a clever, unscrupulous individual who must be somewhere in this camp.
9: How do you explain the footprints, Father? I mean, the fact that they ended abruptly and led nowhere.
8: Well, I can't at the moment. Neither can I explain the bird Mr. Harmon saw, unless it was simply hysteria. Certainly, Fred Harmon doesn't believe in the white plague now, does he?
9: I'm beginning to wonder. At times, even Dawson seems to be drawn in by it.
8: Of course, once Nancy and Jimmy awake and were able to tell us what happened, why, then we'll know a great deal more than we do now.
9: Yes.
8: I wonder who that could be this time of the night.
9: I'll see. Oh, Dawson, come in.
8: Why, I thought you'd turned in, Bill.
1: Couldn't sleep, Father. This thing's been preying on my mind.
8: Pull up a chair for yourself.
1: Thank you.
8: Mr. Kent here has been telling me all that's happened, Bill. What do you make of it?
1: Well, right now I'm mixed up, Father. The men will clear out of camp in the morning. They're all scared to death.
8: What are they afraid of?
1: You know, same old story. The white plague.
8: Are you afraid of it, Bill?
1: Oh, me? Of course not.
8: I didn't think so. Well, who's leading the men on? Fear always has a leader, you know.
1: No one in particular, unless it's Kurt Travers. He keeps telling them the camp's cursed.
8: We've got to keep the men here, Bill, if only for their own morale. We've got to prove this white plague legend is just that, a legend.
1: You're going to have a tough time, Father, I can tell you.
8: Not if I get your help, Bill. By the way, Bill, do I understand that you said one of the loggers was bitten by a rattler? Now, you know as well as I do that rattlers haul in for the winter.
1: It was the first thing I could think of at the moment. I mentioned a heart attack, but that didn't work.
8: Well, how did the man die?
9: He was poisoned, Father.
1: What?
8: Are you sure, Kent?
9: Positive.
1: You didn't say nothing to Mr. Harmon or me about that, Kent.
9: I was keeping it to myself. Someone around here can't be trusted.
1: Oh, listen, Kent, I don't take that kind of talk from anyone.
8: No, sit down, Bill. I'm sure Mr. Kent meant no harm.
1: Better watch what he says.
9: You're very sensitive tonight, Dawson.
8: Now, please, Mr. Kent.
9: I'm sorry, Father.
8: How did you happen to discover the man was poisoned, Mr. Kent?
9: He was sitting on a stump eating lunch when he collapsed. I picked up the remains of the sandwich he dropped when I helped Dawson lift him and carry him to the shed. It was loaded with rat poison, bichloride of mercury.
1: I don't believe it.
9: Whether you believe it or not, I happen to have what's left of the sandwich, and I can produce it at the proper time.
8: Then what all this boils down to is systematic murder. But what possible motive could there be?
1: Wait a minute. The crew's lunch was packed by the cook. Nobody knew Sam Green was going to get that poison sandwich, assuming it was poison.
9: I don't think it was intended for Green. It didn't matter who got it.
1: Sounds fishy to me. Don't it to you, Father?
8: Not if the man who poisoned it was out to create terror and fear of the White Plague, which seems to be the case.
9: But then why did he try to get rid of Jimmy and myself? Certainly we played no part in the scheme of things. Unless...
8: Unless what, Mr. Kent?
9: I may be all wet on this, but could it be that the person who tried to kill us doesn't believe that Jimmy and I came here to the camp just for a vacation? Is it possible he thinks I'm spying on him?
8: That presupposes he has something to hide.
9: Wait a minute. I thought I heard someone moving around in the back room. Jimmy or Nancy might have regained consciousness. No, I guess not.
1: Who would have anything to hide in a backwoods logging camp?
9: It might be a crime committed some time ago.
1: Yeah, I can see this ain't getting nowhere. Guess I'll turn in. Good night, Father.
8: Good night, Bill. I trust you can sleep.
9: Good night, Dawson.
1: Good night.
9: I don't like his attitude. Not a bit.
8: Ah, Bill Dawson's all right. Little crude and little gruff, but harmless. You mustn't look for the polish of civilization in these woods, King. There isn't time to acquire it. Men of the North Country spend most of their working hours either fighting for existence or battling nature. Either way, they have a fight on their hands.
9: So do city people. I assure you, life isn't a bed of roses for the unfortunate families who have to live in slum areas.
8: Ah, there you're right. But the problem up here is slightly different. Now, you work at the desk back at your newspaper office, don't you?
9: Yes.
8: Well, chances are you never stop to think of the sweat and blood that went into getting the wood for that desk. First, the superhuman labor of felling the tree with a thermometer at 30 degrees below zero, and then carting it to the river in the face of a blinding blizzard, then pouring it 50 miles downstream where a misstep means horrible death. All for a desk or a chair or a pencil. These men who do that work face destruction every minute of the day, and all they have to guard against it is their wits and their brawn. You can't expect any social grace.
9: Oh, I don't, Father Malone. That wasn't my point. It's just that Dawson's been acting strange through all this misfortune. I can't quite understand it.
8: Well, I had that same trouble when I first arrived here, but I learned fast. They don't talk unless they have something to say. They've never seen anything accomplished by talking. It takes two brawny arms and a sharp-bladed axe to fell a tree, not just words. Understand?
9: I think so.
8: But you mustn't let me go on like this. You were saying that Bill's actions have been strange.
9: Wait a minute. I thought I heard a voice.
10: Bill!
8: Yeah. Boy, you did. You did. Someone shouting fire.
9: Look, one of the cabins is blazing. Come on, Father.
8: Right behind you, Kent. Look at those flames.
9: Say, you can feel the heat from here. It's terrific.
8: Those dry pine logs go up like kinder. I wonder whether anyone's in that cabin.
9: Now, we'll find out.
11: Hey! Is there anyone inside?
12: Yes! Kirk Travers! He can't get out! He's trapped!
9: Kirk Travers! Trapped! We've got to take him!
3: Roaring, devastating fire. The woodsman's one deadly fear. Will Kent, even as Superman, be able to save Kurt Travers from the blazing inferno of his log cabin? And can the fire be kept from spreading into the forest beyond the camp? Tune in again for more thrills.
4: Don't forget, tune in again for the next thrilling episode with Superman.
5: Look, up in the sky.
6: It's a bird. It's a plane.
4: It's Superman. Superman is a copyrighted feature appearing in Action Comics magazine. Presenting the transcription feature, Superman!
5: Look! Up in the sky!
6: It's a bird!
9: It's a plane!
4: It's Superman! Yes, it's Superman, strange visitor from the planet Krypton, who came to Earth with powers and abilities far beyond those of mortal men. Superman, who can leap tall buildings at a single bound, race a speeding bullet to its target, bend steel in his bare hands, and who, disguised as Clark Kent, mild-mannered reporter for a great metropolitan newspaper, fights a never-ending battle for truth and justice.
3: And now to our story. As you remember, Jimmy Olsen and Nancy Harmon, missing from the Bartlett logging camp for hours, were found in a cabin deep in the woods, both of them unconscious from a sleeping potion. Father Malone, a strapping Northwoods priest, summoned from the nearest town because of his widespread fame as a minister to the body as well as the soul, has decided that neither Jimmy nor Nancy will suffer any ill effects after the potion has worn off. But in the meantime, while Kent and Father Malone are talking in the camp office, a fire breaks out in one of the loggers' cabins. A roaring inferno in which a helpless man is trapped.
9: Are you sure there's someone in that cabin?
12: Yes, Kurt Travers.
9: Kurt Travers?
12: He can't get out.
8: Never quench that fire with water, Kent.
9: I'm afraid not, Father. It's too far gone. Hey, what are you doing?
8: Taking off my coat. I'm going in for that man.
9: No, you're not.
8: I can't even let her die like a caged animal.
9: Father,
8: let go of me, Kent.
9: You'll never get through that wall of flame, Father Malone. Now, it's you. It's
8: but I...
9: Listen to me. You stay here. If the fire shifts, you may be able to get through, that window. I'll go around to the other side. We'll get him out if it's humanly possible.
8: All right, Kent. Good luck for you.
9: That's not humanly possible, but it is possible for Superman. There's only one difficulty. I can't afford to have anyone see me. No time to worry about that now. I'll have to chance it. Now, this is where the door must be. All right, here it goes. There, I'm inside. I don't think I was seen. Now to find Travers and haul him out.
0: Great Scott, this fire hasn't missed an inch of the cabin. Burning like all fury. Travers! Travers!
9: Oh, there he is. Doubled up in a corner with the flames playing all around him.
0: His clothes are on fire.
9: Beat these flames out with my hands. There. Hope I'm not too late. Poor fellow's heart will be burned. Well, out we go, right through the thick of it. That does it. I came through there so fast, I don't think the flames got to him again. Now to assume Clark Kent's role.
0: Father Malone!
12: Hold in there, kid.
8: Oh, thank heavens, you've come out.
9: Yes, the door collapsed, and there he was. But he's badly burned. We'd better get him to Mr. Harmon's cabin.
8: Can I help you?
9: No, I'll carry him. You lead the way.
8: Let me have that ointment, Dawson.
1: Nurse?
8: Yes. Is that saline solution ready, Kent?
9: I have it right here.
8: Completely dissolved?
9: Yes.
8: Do you know how to fill a hypodermic syringe?
9: I think so.
8: You'll find one in my bag, wrapped in sterile gauze. Fill it with the salt solution, but hurry.
9: All right.
1: How does it look, Father?
8: Not too good, Bill. Most of his burns are third degree, and they're bad. Ready with that hypo, Kent?
9: In a minute. Here it is.
8: Good. Now, turn his left arm around. Palm up.
9: Palm up, yeah.
8: Careful. That's it.
9: Yeah.
8: Now, hold it steady.
9: I got it.
8: There. I'll fill the hypo again, Kent.
9: All right.
8: How did the fire start, Bill?
1: Nobody knows. When I left here, I walked over to my cabin. The minute I got inside, I heard someone yell.
8: It couldn't have flared up like that in less than a minute.
9: Hypo's ready, Father Malone.
8: Now, thank you. Now, hold his arm gently.
9: All right.
8: It's enough for the time being, anyhow. Now all we can do is hope and pray. I've done everything I can, spiritually and physically. Cover him up with that blanket.
9: All right, Father. There we are. There. Now I'm going out to look at what's left of the cabin. I'll be right back.
8: We'll come with you, Ken.
9: Oh, all right.
8: You say you didn't see any fire when you passed Travers' cabin on the way to your own, Bill?
1: No, I didn't.
9: That's impossible.
1: I told you I didn't see no fire, Kent.
9: And I tell you it's impossible.
1: Why, you dirty...
8: Let it out, both of you.
1: He can't call me no liar and get away with it. I'll bust him in two. Put your hands up, Kent. You're going to get the thrashing of your life.
9: I'm ready.
8: I'll whip the terror to both of you unless you stop this nonsense. And don't think I can't do it.
1: No man calls me a liar. I don't care who he is.
8: If that's the worst you ever called, Dawson, you're lucky. Now, come on. And don't try anything, either of you. Now, let's fly with the right cross that won me a boxing championship at college. Come on.
1: I ain't through with him yet. Not by a long shot.
8: Well, here's what's left of the cabin. Nothing but a few pieces of charred pine and an iron cart.
9: Yeah, that fire must have been burning for a good 10 minutes before we heard the logger shout.
1: I tell you, it wasn't burning when I went by.
8: Now hold your temper, Bill. I'm inclined to agree with Kent. He couldn't possibly have gotten that far and done so much damage.
9: Wait a minute. Smell this piece of wood, Father.
8: Kent. It smells like kerosene.
9: That's what it is. I may have to apologize, Dawson. If the cabin was saturated with kerosene, it might very well have gone up in less than a minute.
1: I didn't see no fire.
9: Yeah, this piece of wood has kerosene on it, too. That's what happened, Father. Someone spilled kerosene around the cabin and then touched a match to it.
8: Well, that hardly sounds possible, Kent. Dawson, was Travers alone in the cabin?
1: Yeah. Preston used to bunk with him, but he was the one who disappeared and then came back to die before he could talk. Travers was afraid he was going to be next. He said so, and Sam Green went. He and Sam worked on the last tree we felled this morning.
8: Ah, don't talk nonsense, Bill. This isn't any ridiculous legend. This is cold-blooded murder. We'd better get the sheriff. He should have been called in a long time ago. Send one of your men to town, Bill.
9: Shh, wait a minute. Someone's coming over.
10: Mr. Dawson.
1: What is it, Charlie?
10: The men are all set to hike into Mobile. They say they ain't spending another night here. Thought I'd better tell you.
8: Wait. Let me talk to them. Where are they, Charlie?
10: Won't do no good, Father. Hank and Chris swear they saw a guy with wings go into the burning cabin after Kurt Travers. They don't want no part of this camp.
9: A man with wings? Why, they're out of their minds.
8: I think I can handle him. You and Dawson go back to the office, Kent, and keep an eye on Travers. All right, Charlie. Now take me over to the
9: room. I'm sorry I went overboard, Dawson. You won't hold it against me, will you?
13: Forget it.
9: Thanks. Well, come on. What do you make of this now, Dawson?
1: It don't make sense. I'm beginning to feel like the men. White plague or no white plague, I want to get out. I don't like it. Hank Boucher and Chris Dunham say they saw a man with wings go in after Travers. They're no blind fools, Kent. They saw something.
9: Well, they probably saw me pulling Travers out of the doorway.
1: Well, maybe.
9: Oh, Mr. Harmon's up. Hello.
14: Kent. Kent, what happened? Why is Kurt Travers lying there?
9: One of the cabins caught fire and burned down. Travers was trapped inside.
14: Dawson, is that true?
1: Yes. Did you hear nothing?
14: Not a sound. I woke up suddenly and walked out here and saw Travers stretched out on the couch. White as a ghost. Is he...
9: Father Malone tried to save him. We can't be sure yet. Right now he looks... Dawson. He passed away.
14: How do you know?
9: No pulse, no respiration. He's gone.
14: Well, this is ghastly. When will it stop?
9: What's that puddle near the couch?
1: Snow melting off Mr. Harmon's shoes. Want me to get Father Malone, Kent?
9: No, it's too late now. Draw the blanket up.
1: That makes five, don't it?
9: Yeah.
1: Five men murdered.
14: No. Not murdered. Oh, it can't be.
9: I'm afraid that's what it is, Mr. Harmon.
14: Dawson, did you wire Mr. Bartlett? Did you tell him we were closing up?
1: Haven't had a chance.
14: Haven't had a...
1: It don't matter. The men are quitting, all of them.
14: I don't blame them. I'm going myself. This is too much. Where's Nancy?
9: She and Jimmy are still sleeping off the effects of the drug. I'll look in on them.
14: You don't blame me, Bill, do you? You don't blame me for closing the camp?
1: No, I don't blame you. I've had enough of it myself. That cabin going up in flames was the last straw.
14: How did it start?
1: Kerosene.
14: You mean?
1: Someone poured kerosene all over it. Someone who wanted to get rid of Kurt Travers.
9: Jimmy and Nancy are all right.
14: Where's Father Malone?
9: Talking to your men, trying to convince them to stay.
14: No, I don't want them to. Let them go.
9: Why, Mr. Harmon?
14: I can't keep them here any longer. Their lives are in danger. Let them go. We've all got to get out. As soon as possible.
9: Oh, here's Father Malone now.
8: Well, the men agreed to stay. What's the matter, Kent? Oh, Mr. Harmon's up.
9: Travers is dead, Father.
8: No. At least he felt no pain. For that, we give thanks.
14: Father Malone, I don't want the men to remain in camp. I'm closing it up.
8: You can't do that, Mr. Harmon. I won't permit it.
14: What do you mean?
8: Well, I won't let these men become the victims of stupid, senseless fear. If they leave, it must be with a conviction that human hands wreaked this havoc, that a twisted human brain created this madness. And further, whoever has been responsible for this must be brought to justice.
14: Well, I've had enough, I tell you. I can't stand any more of it.
8: Kent, watch him.
9: Easy there, Mr. Harmon. Here, take my hand. You better sit down.
14: I'm sorry. Forgive me.
8: That's all right. We understand. Kent, you and Dawson carry poor Travers into one of the back rooms.
9: All right, Father.
8: I've asked all the men to come here. We're going to get to the bottom of this before dawn.
1: All right, Kent. Take a seat. Easy.
9: I got it.
8: You must get a grip on yourself, Mr. Harmon. You can't show the men that you've been affected.
14: All right, I'll try. I'll do my best.
8: That's the way to talk.
9: Father Malone.
8: Yes, Kent?
9: I don't think it will be necessary to have the men here.
8: Well, why not? It's the only way to question everyone at once.
9: I don't think you'll have to question anyone.
8: Well, what do you mean?
9: I know who killed those five loggers. I know who set fire to the cabin. I know who's responsible for everything that's happened. And I can prove it.
3: Well, Clark Kent certainly seems sure of himself, doesn't he? Do you know who used the legend of the White Plague to cast an evil spell of mystery over the Bartlett logging camp? Then tune in on the next episode of Superman for a startling solution.
7: Don't forget, tune in again for the next thrilling episode with Superman.
5: Look, up in the sky.
6: It's a bird. It's a plane.
7: It's Superman. Superman is a copyrighted feature appearing in Action Comics magazine. Presenting the transcription feature, Superman.
5: Look, up in the sky.
6: It's a bird.
9: It's a plane.
7: It's Superman. Yes, it's Superman, strange visitor from the planet Krypton, who came to Earth with powers and abilities far beyond those of mortal men. Superman, who can leap tall buildings at a single bound, race a speeding bullet to its target, bend steel in his bare hands, and who, disguised as Clark Kent, mild-mannered reporter for a great metropolitan newspaper, fights a never-ending battle for truth and justice. But before we join Superman, listen.
3: And now to our story. Faced with the problem of clearing up the mystery surrounding the Bartlett logging camp, Father Malone, a strapping Northwoods priest, has taken matters into his own hands. He has asked all the terrified lumberjacks to meet him in the camp office, where, once and for all, he intends to expose the legend of the White Plague, said to be responsible for all that has happened. But before the lumberjacks arrive, Clark Kent, present in the office, together with Fred Harmon, manager of the camp, and Bill Dawson, its logging boss, makes a startling statement. Listen.
13: What was that you said, Kent?
15: I said I don't think it'll be necessary to question the men, Father Malone.
13: Well, it's the only way we'll ever get to the bottom of this.
15: I think we're at the bottom now.
13: Well, what do you mean?
15: I know who was responsible for using the legend of the White Plague to terrify the camp. I know who murdered the five lumberjacks.
13: Kent, do you know what you're saying?
15: I don't make statements, Mr. Harmon, unless I'm quite sure of myself.
13: Well, if you knew all this, Kent, why didn't you tell us a long time ago?
15: I wasn't certain a long time ago, Father. I am now.
1: I'd better tell the men not to come.
15: You stay right where you are, Dawson. The men might be very interested in hearing what I have to say.
13: No, Dawson's right, Kent. If you mean what...

0: All right, here's Dawson.
1: Banner's sitting on Powder Keg. Any minute now, they're going to blow sky high and there'll be no holding them.
0: Go ahead, Kent. You see, we haven't much time. Who was responsible for this crime against heaven and earth?
2: Well, telling you isn't as easy as all that, Father. I'll have to go back and trace what happened step by step. You better sit down, all of you. It may be a long story.
0: You'd best cut it short, Kent. You heard what Dawson said about the men.
2: I'll try. Now, all of you know how Jimmy Olsen and I happened to be here. We were invited to spend a vacation at the camp. That's so, isn't it, Mr. Harmon?
3: Well, yes, of course. Mr. Bartlett had wired that you were coming.
2: That's right, and you wired back telling us not to come because of trouble. However, Jimmy and I weren't notified until our train was pulling into Montville. We decided to pay the camp a visit and return to Metropolis the following day. We've been here since.
0: Is all that necessary, Kent?
2: I'm afraid so, Father, because it proves that Jimmy and I were responsible for everything that's happened at this logging camp.
0: Kent, are you mad? Have you lost your mind?
1: This ain't no time for joking, Kent.
2: I'm not out of my mind, Father, and it isn't a joke, Dawson. As much as I hate to tell you this, I'm convinced that if Jimmy and I had gone back to Metropolis without visiting the camp, everything would have been all right.
1: You're talking through your hat, Kent. Two men were found dead before you ever set foot in the camp.
2: I realize that. Those men lost their lives only because someone here knew I was on my way.
0: I'm frank to admit that I don't follow this, Kent. It just doesn't make sense. Come to the point, man.
2: Now, this is the point. The person responsible for all that has happened thought I had been sent up here by Mr. Bartlett to spy on him. He had a guilty conscience because of something he had done, something he had to hide at any cost.
3: And you mean to say, Kent, that he took the lives of five men to hide that something?
2: Yes. He used the legend of the White Plague to throw fear into the camp, hoping probably that the loggers would quit. The camp would be disbanded and there'd be no knowledge of this crime.
0: Who was this fiend in human form, Kent?
2: I'm coming to that, Father. In the first place, I'd like to say that this man did not work alone. He had a partner. A partner who suffered the same fate as the others because he knew too much.
1: You mean he was one of the five?
2: Yes. He was Kurt Travers.
3: Travers? I don't believe it. Just because the man is dead and can't answer the charge.
2: He won't have to answer it, Mr. Harmon. His partner is alive. He'll answer for Kurt Travers. Dawson.
1: Huh? Yes?
2: You remember what happened when Gaston, the French-Canadian, disappeared. You told me about it.
1: Sure I remember. Mr. Harmon and me were sitting in this room talking about the White Plague when we heard a scream. We ran out in a raging blizzard to see what had happened. Gaston was gone. We couldn't find him nowhere.
2: Who told you it was Gaston who had screamed?
1: Kurt Travers. The Canuck bunked in the same cabin with Travers.
2: That's right. It was Travers who told you Gaston had screamed, and Travers who said he'd vanished.
0: Well, I don't see that you're getting very far, Kent. What are you trying to prove?
2: Simply that Travers lied. It wasn't Gaston who screamed. Gaston was too far away from the camp by that time. It was Travers.
1: How do you know all this, Kent?
2: Well, what I just told you was guesswork.
3: That's what I'm afraid of. I'm afraid it's all guesswork. We can't fasten murder on a man because someone imagines he's guilty.
2: The rest isn't imagination, Mr. Harmon. It's cold fact. The next thing that happened after Gaston escaped from wherever he was being held and staggered back through the blizzard, only to die before he could talk, was Sam Green's sudden collapse. You all remember that.
0: Well, Kent, this isn't new to any of us.
2: I know it isn't, Father, but every step must be traced.
0: All right, go ahead.
2: Well, Sam Green, as I told you once before, was poisoned.
3: Can you prove it?
2: Yes. I have the poisoned sandwich he was eating when he keeled over. As a matter of fact, someone saw me pick that sandwich up out of the snow. One of your crew, Dawson.
1: Who was it?
2: Kurt Travers. He got frightened when he realized I had the evidence, and while you were giving Jimmy and myself instructions on how to drive the sled to camp, he sneaked off through the woods with a rifle and tried to get rid of us.
3: I'm sorry to have to do this constantly, Kent, but that's something you can't prove either.
2: Oh, yes, I can. You remember my telling you that rifle had been fired recently, Mr. Harmon?
3: Yes, but Olaf the Swede said it hadn't been fired at all.
2: I know, but Olaf and I were talking about different rifles. He wasn't with Dawson's crew that morning. I checked on that. The rifle he returned hadn't been shot, but the one I picked out of the corner had been.
0: But you're not certain Travers fired it, Kent.
2: Well, if you mean I have no eyewitness, Father, you're quite right. But let me finish. After the shooting incident, Nancy Harmon and young Jimmy disappeared. We traced their footprints in the snow, and they ended abruptly, as though someone or something had snatched them both up into the air. It was puzzling and mysterious, just as it was intended to be. Things were getting a little too warm for the guilty person, and he and his partner decided to use the mysterious disappearance of Nancy and Jimmy to break up the camp.
0: Well, that still doesn't explain how they disappeared, Kent.
3: Yes, I myself saw their footprints in the snow. They just stopped short.
2: Would you like me to tell you how that was done? It's an old trick.
3: How was it done, Kent?
2: With two pair of shoes, one belonging to Nancy, the other to Jimmy.
3: Really?
2: I don't know whether any of you ever noticed, but Kurt Travers had very small feet. As a matter of fact, he and Jimmy wore the same size shoe. It was a simple matter for him to create those footprints and then back up on them.
0: Kent, I must say this is all a little hard to believe.
3: Yes, I'm afraid so.
2: Mr.

0: Harmon, you remember when we discovered the footprints, Dawson and I went on to the pine woods while you returned to camp to search the cabins?
1: Well, yes, I remember.
0: Well, just as Dawson and I were about to enter the woods, we heard shots. We rushed back, and you had been shooting at what you thought was a giant bird.
1: I didn't have to think, Kent. I saw it with my own eyes. That's one thing I'm sure of.
0: Well, you failed to hit the bird, but one of its feathers came floating down. You found it.
1: That's right.
0: I showed you the feather, Father Malone. What did you tell me it was?
2: A tail quill from a large turkey, bleached white.
1: But that's impossible.
0: Nothing is impossible, Mr. Harmon.
3: I got a question I'd like to ask, Kent, if you don't mind.
0: Not at all, Dawson.
3: All this you've been telling us sounds mighty good. There's one thing don't sit right.
0: What is it?
3: Why didn't this guy you're talking about, whoever he is, get rid of Nancy and the boy instead of leaving them in a shack in the woods with a fire going in the stove? If, like you say, he killed five men, why'd he take such good care of them two?
0: That's a very sensible question, Dawson, and I'm glad you asked it. I'll tell you why. For this reason. Although this man we're talking about was desperate, he wasn't desperate enough to take the life of his own daughter.
1: What? Are you mad? Are you accusing me of...
2: Do you know what you've said?
0: I know exactly, Father. Yes, Mr. Harmon. I'm accusing you of being responsible for everything that has happened in this camp.
1: Well, the man's insane. He's out of his mind.
2: It's a serious charge you've made, Kent.
0: I realize that, Father, and I can prove it. Less than an hour ago, a cabin went up in flames. We know it had been saturated with kerosene and set afire. It was done to get rid of Travers because Mr. Harmon here was afraid we were on his trail and he couldn't run the risk of Travers talking.
1: That's a lie. Father Malone, I demand
0: that... Just a minute. Do you deny that you set fire to that cabin, Harmon?
1: Of course I deny it. I was asleep through it all. I heard nothing until you and Dawson came into this office.
0: That's what you told us.
1: Bill, you going to let this madman accuse me of murder without doing something about it?
3: What makes you think Mr. Harmon set that cabin afire, Kent?
0: I don't have to think, Dawson. I know. Now try and remember what happened when we walked into this office after we discovered how the fire started. Kurt Travers was stretched out on that couch. Is that right?
3: Yeah, that's right.
0: Harmon was standing over there, looking dazed.
3: Yeah.
0: He asked us what had happened, and we told him. I stepped over to the couch to look at Travers and found he had passed away. Now, do you remember my asking you, Dawson, about a little puddle of water on the floor near the couch?
3: Yeah. Snow melting off Mr. Harmon's shoes.
0: Exactly. Snow melting off Mr. Harmon's shoes. He had been outside, walking through the snow, pouring kerosene around Travers' cabin, setting it on fire. Dawson, grab that rifle.
4: Too late. Stand back, all of you.
2: Put that gun down, Fred.
4: Not on your life. Now stand back. I'll send a bullet through the first man that moves.
0: You're making a big mistake, Harmon. This won't get you anywhere.
4: I know where it'll get me. You're a pretty smart guy, Kent. But I'm one step ahead of you. I knew you were one of Bartlett's spies. I knew it.
0: That's where you're wrong, Harmon.
4: Oh, yeah? Who do you think you're kidding? Not me. I know what Bartlett sent you up here for, to check my accounts. Well, go ahead and check them. You'll find the company short the money for 30,000 feet of lumber, maybe more. I stole it, Kent. Tell that to Bartlett. I stole it to get enough to bring my daughter up like a lady, to take her out of logging camps. Now are you satisfied?
2: Give me that rifle, Fred.
4: Oh, no. Not even for you, Father.
2: Think of Nancy, Fred.
4: I've been thinking of her. That's what got me into this. Keep back, Father. I'm warning you.
0: Look out. He'll shoot.
2: Fred, I'm going to walk right up to you. And you're going to give me that rifle.
4: Keep back. Keep back.
5: Trapped in a maze of evidence that forced him to admit his guilt, Fred Harmon stands with his back against the wall as Father Malone, the Northwoods priest, slowly approaches him. Suddenly, the rifle in Harmon's hands thunders its message of death, and three men stare in shocked amazement. Something unexpected has happened. What is it? Listen to the next episode of Superman.
6: Don't forget, tune in again for the next thrilling episode with Superman.
7: Look! Up in the sky!
8: It's a bird! It's a plane!
6: It's Superman!
9: Superman is a copyrighted feature appearing in Action Comics magazine.
6: Presenting the transcription feature, Superman!
7: Look! Up in the sky!
8: It's a bird! It's a plane!
6: It's Superman! Yes, it's Superman! Strange visitor from the planet Krypton, who came to Earth with powers and abilities far beyond those of mortal men. Superman, who can leap tall buildings at a single bound, race a speeding bullet to its target, bend steel in his bare hands, and who, disguised as Clark Kent, mild-mannered reporter for a great metropolitan newspaper, fights a never-ending battle for truth and justice.
5: And now to our story. Trapped in a maze of evidence gathered by Clark Kent, Fred Harmon, boss of the Bartlett Logging Camp, is forced to admit that he was responsible for all that has happened in the camp, including the mysterious deaths of five lumberjacks. Suspecting that Kent, spending a vacation at the camp with Jimmy Olsen, was sent there by Mr. Bartlett to check up on him, Harmon created a reign of terror and fear, hoping by so doing to close the camp up and in that way hide forever the fact that he has been systematically stealing money paid for lumber, money belonging to the company of which Bartlett is the head. Having admitted his guilt, Harmon snatched up a rifle and held Kent, Dawson, and Father Malone, a Northwoods priest, at bay, threatening to shoot the first man who moved. The situation is tense in the camp office. Harmon, his back against the wall, faces the three men, rifle half raised. Listen.
4: I'm warning you. Make one move and I'll shoot to kill.
2: Give me that rifle, Fred. Don't make it worse than it is.
4: I can't make it any worse. Stand back. I'm warning you.
10: Be careful, Father Malone. He'll shoot.
2: Fred, I'm going to walk toward you. When I reach you, you're going to hand me that rifle.
4: Keep back. Keep back.
11: He turned the rifle on himself.
2: Get him to the couch, Kent. Hey, get me some water, Dawson, quick.
10: Don't bother getting any water. He's beyond our help.
2: Let me see. Leave me alone with him for a few moments, Kent.
10: Certainly, Father. Come on, Dawson.
11: If you'd have told me the world was going to bust wide open, Kent, I'd have believed it sooner than I believe this.
10: Yes, I know.
11: I've been working in logging camp since I was 17. I've had a lot of bosses. Most of them were tough. Well, you gotta be tough to handle men twice as big as you. Fred Harmon wasn't tough. Not a bit. Sometimes I wondered how he ever got the job. And to find out it was him who killed those poor devils.
2: I think you'd both better carry him out. Nancy is awakened, and I want to have a talk with her. Now, there's one thing I want you to remember. Nancy must never know what happened. I'm going to tell her he met his death honorably.
10: Yes, Father.
2: All right, quickly.
10: Right.
4: Got him. There's he. Got him.
10: I better take him around the back, Dawson, so none of the men will see us.
11: Okay.
10: Yeah, I guess this is all right. Set him down.
11: Funny thing about wolves and dogs, they know when something happens. Listen to that one, Paul.
12: Goodbye, Nancy. Tell Lois Lane to take good care of you. Tell her I said so.
10: She can't hear a word you're saying, Jimmy. Just wave. That's it. There, she's waving back. Well, here she goes. Hope Nancy likes working at the Daily Planet.
13: Why, because you like Nancy?
12: Oh, cut it out, Mr. Kent.
13: I don't blame you a bit, Jimmy. Nancy Harmon's a lovely girl.
12: Oh, girls don't mean anything to me.
13: Oh.
12: Hey, where's Father Malone?
13: Arranging to get us a dog sled and a guide. He's probably at the hotel. Can we walk over?
12: Sure. Gosh, I think it was swell of you to call Mr. White and ask him to give Nancy a job on the paper, Mr. Kent. But it's just like you. You're a swell guy.
13: Well, it's nice of you to say so, Jimmy, even if you don't mean it.
12: Don't mean it? A leap in catfish. If you weren't a swell guy, we'd be going back to Metropolis on that train. Instead, we're going to take a dog sled trip up into Canada. Now, I ask you, do I mean it or don't I?
13: Well, maybe you do.
12: All of this, Father Malone. Talking to that little man in the plaid shirt.
13: Oh, maybe he's our guy.
2: Oh, there you are. I was just coming down to the station. Did Nancy get off all right?
13: Uh-huh.
2: Kent, you took a big burden off my mind in seeing to it that Nancy is the place to go. I'll never forget.
13: No, that was nothing, Father.
2: Oh, incidentally, I spoke to Mr. Bartlett by long-distance phone.
13: Oh.
2: Bill Dawson is staying on at the camp as manager. The men have quieted down, and all told, I should say the results have been better than I expected.
14: Yes, it will soon be dark, Monsignor. To fix the dogs, I must know when we start.
2: Oh, Baptiste, I'm sorry. I have forgot all about you. Baptiste, This is Mr. Kent and Jimmy.
12: Glad to meet you, Batiste.
14: The pleasure, monsieur, belongs to Batiste.
2: Batiste is the best dog team driver and guide in the North Country, Kent. Wow. There are none better.
14: Yeah, Batiste is the best in the North, the South, the East, and the West. Vive Batiste!
2: There's one thing I want to warn you about, Kent, and you too, Jimmy. Besides being the best driver, Batiste is also the best tall storyteller. Don't believe all you hear from him.
14: Ah, monsieur, Batiste is himself.
2: You'll get over it. Well, I guess you might as well start. You'll probably want to make camp before nightfall. Goodbye, Kent.
13: Goodbye, Father.
2: And goodbye, Jimmy. It's been nice knowing both of you. And if you ever come through Mont-Vie again, don't fail to stop off.
13: We may see you on our way back, unless we decide to fly to Metropolis from Canada. But if we don't, Father, keep well.
2: So long, Jimmy.
12: So long, Father Malone. And don't forget what you promised.
2: What was that?
12: Don't you remember?
2: Well, what, Jimmy?
12: If any of the trappers up here ever catch a baby black bear, you'll send them to me.
2: Oh, yes. All right, I'll do it.
13: I'm afraid that's one promise you'd better break, Father.
12: Oh, don't say that, Mr. Kent.
2: Well, don't worry a little head about it, Jimmy. We'll see.
14: Monsieur, she will soon be there. But these do not like
13: him. All right, we're coming. Goodbye, Father.
2: Goodbye.
13: Goodbye. Good luck.
12: Those huskies bark, Mr. Kent.
13: Well, they'll stop barking the minute Batiste gives them the supper. You see?
12: Do I have to bark to get my supper?
13: No, but you have to chop that kindling for the fire. Come on now, stop talking and chop.
12: Okay.
14: She's ready to light, no?
13: I think so. Jimmy's chopping some extra kindling.
14: So for what do we wait? Put the hurdy man.
13: Okay.
14: You chop the wood very good, eh?
12: Yeah, you see, Mr. Kent, but he's like the way I chop wood.
13: Yes, when you chop it.
12: Oh, gosh, isn't there enough? Look at that pile.
14: Oh, the fire, she must be kept burning all night.
12: What for? You've got sleeping bags. Anyway, that fire wouldn't keep us warm.
14: Oh, but you do not understand. It's not for the warmth. No. It is to keep off the animals.
12: The animals?
13: You certainly are an expert woodman, Jimmy. Don't you know that fire keeps animals away?
12: What kind of animals?
13: All kinds. Wolves, bears, wildcats. Well,
12: you mean if we didn't have a fire that wildcats would come?
13: I wouldn't be a bit surprised.
12: Leaping catfish.
13: Hey, look out, Jimmy. You cut your leg off of that hatchet swinging so fast.
12: I don't care what I cut off. I'm going to chop enough wood to keep that fire blazing all night.
13: Well, now I know how to keep you working. Just mention wildcats.
14: Yeah, the fire keeps good. Now we cook the potage.
12: Oh, what potage?
13: As some sort of a soup or stew, I guess.
14: Ah, monsieur, the potage is très magnifique. It's wonderful. Once Batiste is alone in the woods, night has come. The snow is deep. There's very little wood, so Batiste has no fire for the night, huh? And soon the wolf comes. So what do Batiste do?
12: Shoot him.
14: Oh, no. Batiste has some potage left over. So he feeds the wolf the potage. Do they buy Batiste? No. Do they want to eat Batiste? No. They're so happy with the potage, they go away. They do not come back again.
12: Oh, that's a lot of baloney.
14: What is this baloney?
13: Something you slice, Batiste. I bet it tastes good in your potage.
14: Oh, no. This baloney I do not put in my potage.
12: Batiste, did you ever have a fight with wolves?
14: Oh, did Batiste ever have the fight with the wolf? With 100 wolves, Batiste had the fight. Listen, I will tell you. No. Look, the potage is ready, and she will be good potage. Very good.
12: Oh, if it's as good as your story, Patrice, lead me to it.
14: Here you are, Mopti.
12: Thank you.
14: And now for you, monsieur.
13: Certainly smells good, Patrice.
12: Tastes good, too. What's in it, Patrice?
14: Oh, that is the secret I cannot tell you.
13: Well, no wonder the wolves didn't bother you after sampling it.
14: Oh, that is nothing. Have I told you about the bull moose? No? Well, I will tell you. 2 years ago, I am going to the big woods near Sentry. When suddenly I hear the crashing in the bush, snorting of the bull moose. I have not my right to.
5: Engrossed in another of Batiste's tall stories, neither Clark Kent nor Jimmy Olsen are aware that a pair of sharp eyes are watching their every move from the shadowed protection of the deep forest behind them. Finally, the eyes have seen enough, and their owner turns and slips silently into the darkness, following a scarcely visible trail to a shack deep in the pine. He hesitates for a moment, glances over his shoulder, and then opens the door.
15: Well, what'd you find?
16: It's just like I said. 2 guys and a kid. One of the guys is a Canuck driver. They ain't government men.
15: I'm not taking any chances. Where'd you say they were at?
16: Camping in that clearing west of here. They got a big fire going.
17: That's a help. A big help. We got to get them out of there.
16: Yeah? How are you going to do it?
17: I don't know, but we're gonna. What time is it?
16: It's 9 o'clock.
17: Frenchie's due to drop a shipment at midnight. And he won't drop it if he sees their fire. We got to make sure that fire's out. Come on. Take your shotgun.
16: How are you going to work it, Bull?
17: Never mind. You just stand by and listen. You
16: better be careful, Bull. Shooting will bring trouble.
17: Don't worry. There won't be no shooting. Not unless there has to be. Now, come on. We ain't got no time to waste. Don't forget, I'll do all the talking.
5: Who are these men, and why do they object to Kent, Jimmy, and Batiste camping in the forest clearing? What is the mysterious shipment that Frenchie won't drop if he sees the campfire? It looks like excitement ahead, so don't fail to tune in for the next episode of Superman.
6: Don't forget, tune in again for the next thrilling episode with Superman.
7: Look, up in the sky.
10: It's a bird. It's a plane.
6: It's Superman.
0: Superman is a copyrighted feature appearing in Action Comics magazine.
18: 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Tonight's title was The White Plague. 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
19: 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Until then, I bid you farewell.

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Welcome to Audio Theater for March 30th, 2026. 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Tonight's titles are as follows: Blind Witness and The Walking Dead. The set of shows aired on the evenings of May 17th and 20, 1976. 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

0: Welcome. I'm E.G. Marshall. Today, nostalgia is king. Or should we say queen? What is lacking in these times that we constantly seek solace in the past? Especially when the truth is, the past was a harder, slower, hungrier place. Yet, many of us try to recapture the past by seizing upon its outward trappings. You who do so should be careful. Unconsciously, you may break through the glitter and capture the essence. And then what will become of you? Your clothes and hairstyle may come back into fashion, but your sense of values? Our mystery drama, Blind Witness, was written especially for the Mystery Theater by Sam Dan and stars Patricia Elliott and Carmen Matthews. It is sponsored in part by Buick Motor Division. Truth, as we all would agree, is stranger than fiction. And that is because, as the scientists tell us, matter can neither be created nor destroyed. The things we have to work with are the things that already exist. And only they can serve as the building blocks for our castles, real or imagined. We call the ones that we have seen before truth, and the new or strange ones, fiction. The difference lies in perception. Is everything clear? Well then, forward with our story.
1: Well, I should know the place.
2: It's around the corner.
1: Okay.
2: First, walk past. See if he's alone.
1: I expect I'd go in there if there was somebody in the joint. What do you think? I started in this racket yesterday.
2: He ought to be by himself this hour of the night. If not...
1: I'll wait.
2: You walk in, you don't say a word. You just let him have it, you understand?
1: Why are you so nervous, Jeff?
2: I was born nervous.
1: It's as dark as the ace of spades. The rain's coming down, cats and dogs. There ain't a soul on the street.
2: This job has to be right, exactly right.
1: So that's why I'm here, eh?
2: All right, go get him.
1: You got my dough? I don't do this for kicks.
2: You know I got your dough.
1: 25 seconds to walk to the joint. 10 seconds to knock him off. 25 seconds to walk back to the car. That's what they call portal-to-portal pay. It adds up to exactly 1 minute. 10 grand for 1 minute's work.
2: You said go ahead.
1: 10 grand a minute. I'm the highest paid wage earner in the world.
2: Well, you go already. What are you waiting for?
1: All right. In 3 minutes, it's going to be midnight.
2: So what?
1: It's still Friday the 13th.
2: You mean you're scared of that stuff?
1: In this line of work, you take every edge you can get. Why knock a guy off on Friday the 13th when you can wait 2 minutes and cool him on Saturday the 14th?
3: Good evening, Mr. Ascalon.
4: Now, what are you doing out this time of night, Mr. Hume? You should be scared to walk the streets.
3: Thank you for your concern, Mr. Ascalon. You're a true friend.
4: Well, it's almost midnight, and there's a very low element out on the streets.
3: I have come to obtain my sister's medicine.
4: Yes. I've got some right here.
3: Oh, thank you. How much is it?
4: The usual price, $5.
3: Mr. Ascalon, haven't you ever heard of inflation?
4: In inflation?
3: You have been charging me $5 for the past 25 years. Shouldn't the price have gone up?
4: Oh, not to you, Mr. Hume. Now, I tell you what you better do. I'm about to close up. So if you wait a few minutes, I'll walk you to your door.
3: Oh, that's very kind of you. Oh, those hard candies my sister is so fond of, did they come in?
4: Oh, yes, now, where did I put them? You go down to the first row of shelves near the door, and it's the... Oh, listen to me. I keep forgetting you can't see.
3: The first row of shelves, you say?
4: How do you do it, Mr. Hume?
3: It's a matter of mastering your environment, of visualizing every shape, of memorizing every distance. Down here, you said?
4: Yes. Say, that's uncanny. I mean, How do you just put your finger on it? Oh, yes, sir. What can I do for you? No. No, don't. Don't zip the throat.
3: Mr. Absalom? Mr. Absalom?
4: Hey, who are you? Where did you come from?
3: Mr.
4: It's too bad, sister. Get out of here.
2: It sounded like the 4th of July in there. What happened?
4: There was a dame in the store.
2: What do you mean there was a dame in the store?
4: I look in the window. He's all by himself. I walk in. I hit him. And all of a sudden, I hear this dame's voice.
2: What dame's voice?
4: She must have been behind the shelf. She just shakes up out of nowhere.
2: Well, did you?
4: Yeah. She's finished.
2: Listen, are you sure?
4: Nobody could live with all the lead I give her.
2: And Ascalon?
4: You don't have to worry about Ascalon no more.
2: With that dame and all, it had better be clean.
4: Cleanliness guaranteed. That's why I get the price. Hand it over.
2: Okay.
4: 10 big ones. But it took me a little more than a minute. And my overhead also went up. Must be this inflation, huh?
5: Captain Sterling.
6: Oh, yes, sir.
5: The man's name was Armand Ascalon. 50 years old. Yes, he owned a drugstore. I assigned it to Jedwick. Julia Jedwick. Well, she's attached to homicide. Yes, sir, she's a detective first grade. No, I don't think she can do any harm. I'll supervise her closely. Yes, sir.
6: Oh, none of this. I need it.
7: Captain Sterling.
5: Oh, come in, Julia. Come in. Sit down. Now, what we got here is one of these neighborhood knockoffs. Now, you know how to go about this?
7: Well, sir, I'm...
5: The best way is to keep your eyes and your ears open and work close with the patrolman on the beat.
7: Yes, Captain.
5: Now, what we got here has to be a stick-up. You know, most likely a junkie or else some hood. And, well, Julia, don't be afraid to lean on me for help.
7: Thank you, Captain Sterling.
5: Any questions?
7: It's just about the gun.
5: What about the gun?
7: I have a report from ballistics.
5: Mm-hmm.
7: The two bullets that were found in his body were fired by a .357 Magnum revolver.
5: So, what's your question?
7: Well, it would seem to me, sir, that your ordinary junkie or hoodlum who holds up a store wouldn't have an expensive Magnum. Mm-hmm. That type would usually employ a cheap Saturday night special.
5: Well, a junkie could steal a Magnum, couldn't he?
7: Well, yes, Captain, but if it was a junkie and he needed money for a fix, he would have sold the Magnum.
5: That's not bad thinking, Julia. So it doesn't have to be a junkie. It could be just some punk out to raise cash.
7: Yes, sir. It's just that no money was taken. Mr. Ascalon had a $5 bill in his hand, and there was $100 in the cash drawer, and I don't know how to account for that.
5: Well, here's how. You learn with experience. Now, there's a certain type of punk who nerves himself up to pull a job. You know, it goes wrong. He shoots, he kills, he sees the dead victim, and he gets terrified, and all he wants to do is get out fast. Now, you understand?
7: Yes, sir, I do. It's just that a Magnum isn't quite the kind of revolver for the type of killer you have in mind. A Magnum makes you think of a professional killer. And,
5: huh?
7: Well, why would a professional risk everything on a $100 holdup?
5: I like what you're trying to do, Julia. You have the stuff to become a good detective. But this is open and shut. You're looking for a punk who panicked. So you go out there and do the routine things. Look for people who might have seen or heard something.
7: Yes, sir. Well, I already have.
5: Good. Any results?
7: Well, it introduced a problem. First of all, the number of shots that were fired.
5: Why is that a problem?
7: Well, I found exactly 8 people who told me that they heard the shooting, and some say they heard 5 shots, some say they heard 6,
5: mm-hmm.
7: but all agreed that they heard more than 2.
5: Well?
7: But only 2 bullets hit Mr. Ascalon.
5: Oh, doesn't that only go to prove what I told you? It was a nervous punk who empties the gun at Ascalon and only hits him twice.
7: Yes, Captain, but that still leaves us with a problem. 5 or 6 shots were fired. 2 hit Mr. Ascalon. Mm-hmm. That leaves 3 or 4 slugs unaccounted for.
5: Well, what do you mean,
6: unaccounted for.
7: We can't find them. They should be in the wall behind, above, or either side of where Mr. Ascalon was standing, but there's no trace of them.
6: But they gotta be there.
7: We went over the place very carefully, and, well, that raises another problem.
6: Yeah?
7: The glass door to the street, it was smashed. Probably by a bullet, or a bullet.
6: Well, what should that have
7: been? Well, as you enter the store, the counter is directly to the rear. We found Mr. Ascalon's body behind that counter.
6: Well, what's the problem? The cash register's on that counter, the hood comes in, guns him down.
7: Yes, with two shots, but where did the others go?
6: You tell me.
7: There were two groups of shots.
6: What do you mean, two groups?
7: All the accounts of the people who heard the shooting agree. First, they heard two shots. Then there was a pause, a few seconds.
6: Mm-hmm.
7: Then three or four more shots. Therefore, the first two shots were fired at Mr. Ascalon. The next three or four were fired at someone else.
6: How do you know?
7: The killer enters the store. He shoots Mr. Ascalon. Now, to do that, the killer has to be facing the rear wall. Now, he hears or he sees something that makes him turn around to face the front of the store. He fires again.
6: At whom?
7: Well, at someone who must have witnessed the crime. That's why we can't find the slugs. They were fired in the direction of the street. One or more even broke the glass in the front door.
6: Well, what happened to the witness, if there was a witness?
7: The witness could have stopped one, two, three, or up to four of those bullets.
6: But he didn't stop any of them as far as we know. If he's dead, we would have found the body. See, maybe the killer could have missed him clean.
7: But the fact is, Captain Sterling, there is a witness. The killer did fire at somebody.
6: Well, maybe, maybe not. It's a dark night. It's raining hard. The killer is nervous. He thinks he hears a sound of something just outside. He turns around. He fires wild, blind. Well, that could account for all the shots.
7: Yes, Captain.
6: Well, you were going real good there for a while, Julia, and I like the way you think. But, like I said, in the end, it'll turn out to be you're a junkie, you're a hood. You don't think so? Well, you could be right.
8: Okay, okay, knock it off, will you? I'm coming, okay. Who's there?
9: Me, Daddy. Mule. Mule.
8: Hey. Hey, what's the matter with you?
9: Let me in quick.
8: Yeah, I was fast asleep. Good thing you woke me up. Yeah, I got a plane leaves in an hour.
9: Have you seen the morning paper?
8: Well, I never read the paper.
9: Yeah, well, you better read this. It says druggist murdered.
8: Well, you gotta expect the papers to print this type of thing. It's news, ain't it?
9: Just read it.
8: Well, why should I read it? Ain't gonna be news to me.
9: Druggist murdered. At midnight last night, Mr. Armand Ascalon, 50-year-old proprietor of Ascalon's Pharmacy on the corner of Bridge and High Streets, was shot to death by a bandit.
8: Hey, hey, hey, I ain't no bandit.
9: It has not yet been determined what has been taken from the store. The police are following an active line of investigation, according to Captain of Homicide Detectives James L. Sterling, Jr.
8: So?
9: What do you mean, so? Ain't there something missing from that story?
8: I don't think so.
9: Think for crying out loud.
8: Oh, okay. What's the beef?
9: My boss calls me into the office this morning, right after he reads the paper. And he lays this question on me, and so I'm laying it on you. What about the dame?
8: What dame?
9: You said there was a dame in the store.
8: Well, that's right, there was. I didn't spot her at first, but since she's seen the whole thing, I had to take care of her, too.
9: And you did?
8: I told you she's dead.
9: Well, that's what I told the boss last night. So this morning he wants to know, why don't it say nothing about her in the paper?
8: What do you mean? It's got to say, hand me that.
9: Yeah, go ahead, pal. Where does it say one word about the dame?
8: What? But I got her. I know I got her.
9: Then why wasn't it reported? They can't keep a thing like this out of the press. You missed her. That's what you did. You missed the queen.
8: No, I wasn't 10 feet away from her, and I don't miss. I could even hear her go, ugh, when them first bullets hit her. She's dead, I tell you, Chappie. She's dead.
9: Okay, Mule. Just answer me one question. Where's the body?
5: Indeed.
0: Is it possible that Mr. Mule, who is obviously a highly skilled professional assassin, could have fired all those shots at her and missed? Mr. Mule is convinced it could be a trick on the part of the police. But we know the police are completely unaware of Mr. Hoon themselves. Well, what did happen? Is she dead or alive? I'll be back shortly with Act Two. Edgar Allan Poe, who invented the type of story you're listening to now, set down the basic rules. These were later refined and polished by one of Poe's greatest disciples, Sir Arthur Conan Doyle. And the most important rule states, when you have eliminated the impossible, whatever explanation remains, no matter how improbable, must be the truth. Which brings us now to a consideration of the elderly blind lady we had met earlier, Miss Agatha Tahoon.
10: Aggie? Aggie, dear.
11: Yeah.
10: Oh, my goodness. What a dream I had.
11: Dream? About what?
10: Please, dear sister, don't press me for details.
11: But you have such a frightened look on your face.
10: Maggie, you're up, and you're in your wheelchair. You were able to get out of bed and into your chair by yourself.
11: Yes, Aggie, dear, thanks to you, because you left the medicine right by my bed, and it eased the pain sufficiently.
10: The medicine? Oh, no. Oh, then it wasn't a dream, Maggie. It wasn't a dream.
11: Oh, please, I don't understand.
10: Mr. Ascalon is dead.
11: Aggie, what are you talking about?
10: You had finally fallen asleep. It was close to midnight. Your medicine bottle was empty. I knew you would need some in the morning, and so I went downstairs.
11: You went down into the jungle at night?
10: Maggie, dear. Could you face the morning without your medicine?
11: But you could have been murdered. These streets, at night, you know what lurks behind every doorway.
10: And so I fortified myself. I put on the vest. At least I would be safe from knives and bullets.
11: You should have waited till morning and wheeled me. The rule is, you must never go alone.
10: By morning, you would have been in too much pain.
11: I would have put up with it somehow. And beneath my blanket, I could have the Colt 45 in one hand and the can of mace in the other.
10: I have no choice.
11: Aggie, you know you can't see.
10: I know how to get every single place in this neighborhood and back. Just because I'm blind is no reason to treat me as an invalid. Oh, my poor darling Maggie. I'm so sorry. I shouldn't have said that word.
11: It's true. I am an invalid. I can't walk. I'm also a drug addict.
10: Don't say that.
11: Will that change anything? We were both in the same accident.
10: Don't relive it.
11: I lost the use of my legs. You lost the use of your eyes. For 40 years now, I've clung to you. I've been supported by your strength. Because I have none of my own. Look at us. We've become two crazy old lady, because of me.
10: I won't listen to any more of this.
11: You risked your life for me. You said Mr. Ascalon is dead?
10: Yes. He was killed by a jungle animal.
11: How awful, but how do you know?
10: I was in the store when it happened.
11: Oh, Aggie, did the killer see you?
10: Not at first. He walked into the store and began shooting. Then he noticed me.
11: Oh, Aggie!
10: He said, hey, who are you? Where did you come from?
11: Did you say anything?
10: I was petrified. And then he said, it's too bad, sister. And I heard him shoot. And the noise of the shots were deafening. And I felt the bullet crash into my vest with such force that I was almost knocked off my feet. And I could feel little stinging sensations as each bullet struck.
11: The vest. Let me look at the vest.
10: It's on the chair beside my bed.
11: Oh, the cover is torn. What are these features of metal?
10: The slugs. They must have been caught in the padding. Oh, poor Mr. Ascalon. Why would anyone wish to shoot him? He was good to poor people like us. Do you know, if it weren't for Mr. Ascalon, I would have to go elsewhere for that medicine. Do you realize how much we would have to pay?
11: The killer, he saw you. He spoke to you.
10: Yes.
11: Which means he knows what you look like.
10: Yes. Yes, he probably does.
11: He shot at you so you couldn't describe him.
10: Well, I couldn't describe him anyway.
11: But he doesn't know that, so he will come looking for you.
10: Oh, no, he won't.
11: Why do you say that?
10: Because he thinks he killed me.
11: But your body won't be found in the store along with Mr. Ascalon.
10: Oh, I didn't think of that. I know he had a good look at me. Oh, I'm scared.
11: No, please, don't be frightened. No, it's my turn to be strong. And neither of us will leave the house. You must not be seen on the streets. We can telephone Mr. Bernstein to send us our groceries.
10: But I will have to leave the house.
11: No, I won't allow it.
10: I'll have to find another person to sell me your medicine.
11: I'll do without.
10: You can't.
11: But the pains aren't real. If they were, then Dr. Morrison would have prescribed the medicine for me.
10: Whether or not the pains are real, they're real enough to you.
11: I'll have to stop humoring myself. And you'll have to stop humoring me. Your life depends on it.
9: Yeah, I know that's for me. Yeah. This chappie. He says he knocked her off. That's what I told him. Okay, boss. Let me lay it on him. Right.
12: What's going on, chappie?
9: It's as simple as 1, 2, 3. You didn't hit the old lady.
12: But
9: nothing. So, we got to find her. And you got to get rid of her. Suppose she describes you to the cops.
12: I got an alibi. You think I ever leave home without one?
9: Yeah, well, some cops may recognize you from the description.
12: Yeah, well, I told you.
9: No, Mule, it's our headache. Because if you come into the picture, alibi or not, the cops will know it wasn't a stick-up. Which is what my boss wants them to think it was.
12: Okay. What do you want me to do?
9: Describe her.
12: How do you describe an old dame? Skinny, dressed in black, maybe 70 years old. You know what I mean?
9: White hair?
12: Yeah, I think so. And anyway, something else. Glasses.
9: Okay, is that it?
12: Yeah, that's it. Except
9: what?
12: Nothing, I guess. If I seen her again, I'd know her.
9: Okay, Mule. Okay. We're going to make sure you see her again.
13: Good evening, Mrs. Cavell.
14: Oh, you're the cops, the lady cop.
13: Yes. May I come in? Thank you.
14: You got more questions you want to ask me, huh?
13: Just one, Mrs. Cavell.
14: You know, they ought to have more lady cops. Kind of makes everything easier.
13: Now, the other night, when Mr. Ascalon was killed...
14: Yeah?
13: You heard a series of shots?
14: Yes.
13: Did you hear any other sounds in the street? I noticed that your window opened...
14: No, I didn't see anything. We was in bed.
13: How about an automobile?
14: Oh, yeah. After the shots, I'm sure I heard something sound like a guy was running, and then I heard a car taking off there.
13: And that's all?
14: Yeah. My husband, he slept through it all. He could drop the atom bomb in here, and he left. But I run to the window and looked. The street was deserted.
13: And you're sure you heard nothing more?
14: Well, later on, I heard one of my tenants, Miss Aggie Terhune, coming up the stairs.
13: How did you know that it was her coming up the stairs?
14: Oh, I could hear that cane of hers go thump, thump.
13: Oh, I see. Then she came upstairs right after the murder?
14: Yeah, around that time.
13: And she's been outside in that weather at that hour. Where do you suppose she'd been?
14: Well, I figured the drugstore. So she's got this twin sister in a wheelchair that always needs her medicine.
13: Then she had to be there at the time of the murder. Are you sure that you heard her coming up the stairs?
14: Well, she couldn't have been there while Mr. Ascalon was being murdered, or she'd have been killed, too. I don't know, maybe I didn't hear her coming up the stairs.
7: But you just said you were positive.
14: Such a scary night. Maybe I dreamed it.
10: Maggie? It's the door.
11: Yes.
10: Who could it be?
11: I don't know. A killer.
15: Miss Calhoun?
10: It's a woman's voice.
11: Oh, the killer wasn't a woman.
10: He could have brought one along to throw us off guard.
15: Miss Calhoun.
11: Even so, Aggie, we have to answer.
10: Do you have the Colt 45 handy?
11: Yes.
10: Who is it?
15: It's a police officer.
10: What do you want?
15: I'll have to ask you some questions.
11: Can we trust her?
15: Miss Calhoun, I can't identify myself properly.
10: I'm about to open the door. Have your badge ready.
11: She's all right, Aggie. That's a police badge. And she's alone.
7: Please, don't point that automatic at me.
11: I have a license to own it, and I know how to use it.
7: A pistol.
10: We find it necessary in this jungle.
7: And hanging on the wall, is that a bulletproof vest? It is. This quality must have cost a fortune. We don't even have anything this good in the police department.
10: How can we help you, officer?
7: Which of you is Miss Agnes Terhune?
10: I am.
7: Did you know Mr. Armand Ascalon?
10: Yes, we bought our medicines there.
7: When was the last time you saw him?
10: I never saw him.
7: I beg your pardon?
11: My sister is blind.
7: Oh. Why? I'm sorry. I'm looking for someone who might have been in the store before or during the time of the murder.
10: Neither my sister nor I would venture into the streets at that hour.
7: I see. I'm sure. Well, ladies, I'm so sorry I bothered you. Thank you very much for your cooperation. Goodbye.
10: Goodbye.
7: Goodbye.
11: Aggie, you could have told her the truth that you were in the drugstore.
10: No, my dear. We must keep out of this at all costs.
11: But she was a police officer. Couldn't we trust her?
10: We can't trust anyone who lives out there in that jungle.
0: The jungle. Who says the jungle must be a damp, steamy mass of crazy vegetation? It can be a steel and stone canyon of tall buildings and busy traffic. After all, it's not what the place looks like that makes it a jungle. It's the law that its inhabitants obey or choose to disregard. Our safari continues in Act 3, which I shall bring to you in just a few moments.
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great beer. And Schaefer's consistently great tasting every single time because Schaefer's brewed the old world way. 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

0: These things start simply enough. What appears to be a routine holdup suddenly assumes larger and weightier proportions. Both the law and the criminals are searching for a supposed witness. A diligent young policewoman has succeeded in her quest. How does the underworld plan to go about it?
1: Listen, Chappie, I can't afford to hang around here. I got a business to attend to.
2: Oh, no, you're going to hang around here until your business here is finished.
1: I've been prowling the neighborhood. I could spot the old dame.
2: Pulling your horns.
1: What does that mean?
2: The boss just figured out how we can get this old dame to come to us.
1: Yeah?
2: What was she doing in a drugstore at midnight in a howling rain?
1: Beats me.
2: Come on, use your head. Would she go out if it wasn't something important? Why did the boss want Ascalon knocked off in the first place?
1: I never asked them kind of questions.
2: To let all the smallies know that he's running the drug racket in this town. Nobody can go into business for himself. It's got to be organized.
1: All right.
2: This Ascalon clown was running what amounted to a charity clinic. The fact that he got knocked off made the message loud and clear.
1: So, what does this have to do with my old dame?
2: An old dame. She has to be a junkie. She needed a fix.
1: Yeah?
2: What else? You shot at her and missed.
1: How could I miss?
2: You scared her. Now, you know what she looks like. She knows she's in trouble. So what's she doing? She's laying low. But sooner or later, she's got to come to the surface.
1: Why?
2: Because she's a junkie. She'll need the stuff again. She can't go to Ascalon no more. She'll have to find a supplier. And the only supplier operating in that neighborhood right now is one of our own people.
3: Captain, I found the witness.
4: What witness?
3: Well, you remember I told you the killer fired at someone else after he shot Mr. Ascalon?
4: Now, Julia, that's pure speculation.
3: The person he fired at was the witness, and I found her.
4: Her?
3: But we have a problem. She refuses to admit she was there, and even if she did, she couldn't help us to identify the killer. She's blind.
4: What?
3: A little old blind lady.
4: Well, what are you handing me?
3: The killer spotted her and fired at her and would have killed her, but, oh, you'll never believe it. She was wearing a bulletproof vest.
4: You are saying to me that standing in the store when the killing happened was a blind old lady wearing a bulletproof vest?
3: That's it, Captain. That's what I'm saying, and I can prove it. I saw the vest, and one of the slugs was still stuck inside it. I managed to sneak it out and have it tested at ballistics. It was fired from the same gun that killed Mr. Ascalon.
4: You mean you got all this already?
3: Well, you see, I had to ask myself why this blind old lady would go down to Ascalon's store so late at night in a bad neighborhood.
4: She wore a bulletproof vest?
3: Yes, yes. You see, she and her sister are somewhat, well, eccentric. But it must have been for something very important, I said to myself. Well, I searched through Mr. Ascalon's files, and I couldn't find a prescription for Miss Terhune. So, what was he giving her?
4: Drugs.
3: That's right. And when you look closely at the sister, you see the classic signs of addiction. Her nose itches, she had a nervous tic, her eyes can't seem to focus, she sniffs.
4: Drugs, sure. That's why Ascalon was knocked off. He was freelancing. The syndicate must have wanted to teach an object lesson.
3: Yes, sir.
4: See? How you put these things together after you've had as much experience as I have? No, Julia. It's all yours. You deserve all the credit.
3: So for what? We don't have the killer.
4: We will.
3: But how?
4: They are going to come after your little old lady.
3: Well, but how can they find her?
4: You found her. Never let yourself get trapped into thinking that you're the only smart one.
3: But if... Well, but they don't have to find her. She can't identify the killer. She's blind.
4: They don't know that.
3: But they're going to try to kill this woman.
4: I know.
3: Isn't there something we can do?
4: Yes. We can protect her.
3: But, sir, we're not infallible.
4: Well, what do you want us to do? Spread a story in the press that, yes, there is a witness, but she's blind?
3: Well, that might stop them from...
4: No, that wouldn't help. They wouldn't believe it. They'd smell a rat.
5: But, Julia, they know there's a witness. They won't rest till they get her. Unless we get them first.
6: Aggie, I need my medicine.
3: I know, Maggie, dear. I know it's hard.
6: I have to have my medicine. I have to, but
3: I can't go to Ascalon's anymore.
6: Go somewhere else.
3: I can't be seen.

0: please.
1: No. We have to make what's left last at least a month.
0: No, no. I want it now. Oh, please. Please, Maggie, my dear sister, please.
1: All right. All right. But be careful. Don't spill any.
0: Oh, yes. Yes. Thank you, dear sister. Oh, the sweetest sister she would ever have. So loyal, so loving, so true.
1: Maggie.
0: Oh, I can close my eyes now. Thank you. Thank you.
2: Come in, Miss Trehune.
1: Thank you.
2: You know, it's a miracle how you can walk like that, being blind and all. You knew just where to turn and sit.
1: I remember it from last time, Mrs. Caravel. I must come to the point. I need to buy some drugs.
2: Drugs?
1: Mrs. Caravel, you have a tenement house in this neighborhood.
2: It's a respectable place.
1: I didn't say no. Your husband is a gambler.
2: Now, just a minute, Miss Terhune.
1: I'm not finding fault, only establishing credentials. Now, surely, with your knowledge of things, you could find someone who will sell me some drugs.
2: Yeah, I should have figured. With old rascal undead. Well, I could ask a few questions, get a few answers, and maybe put you in with somebody who knows somebody.
1: That's all I ask.
2: You won't get the price or the high quality.
1: My sister, we can't afford to be particular.
2: You know, I'd rather not do a thing like this.
1: My sister is desperate.
2: There, I know. I hear her screaming sometimes.
1: You'll help me.
2: Yeah. If you want to call it help.
3: Okay, mule, we can saddle and ride.
4: What you got, Chappy?
3: I got your little old lady.
4: Who?
3: Her name is Terhune, Agnes Terhune.
4: How?
3: I told you she'd have to come up for air. How long could she stay under? She found Lester.
4: Lester?
3: Yeah, Big Lester, the neighborhood pusher. He was told to make a note of new customers, especially old ladies. He pegged her.
4: How does he describe her?
3: Thin, white hair. How many of them can there be? It's got to be yours.
4: No, something's missing.
3: What?
4: I don't know. Something about that old dame. I can't put my finger on it.
3: Well, whatever it is, you still have to finish it off.
5: How you doing, Julia?
6: All right.
5: How long you been on duty?
6: It's 12.
5: Boring? I'm sorry. It's not all brain work. Yeah, sometimes you gotta pull things like stakeout.
6: I don't mind, sir.
5: Anybody who looks suspicious going into the house?
6: No, not yet.
5: Trouble is, we don't know who to look for.
6: Sir, that truck pulling up in front of the house.
5: What? Ah, it's not. The electric company power truck.
6: Oh.
5: Yeah, you see? Two guys getting out. They're gonna read the meters.
6: How do you know, sir?
5: Well, they're carrying those clipboards.
6: Well, I wouldn't be too sure. Who is it?
7: Electric company.
1: What do you want?
7: You got a short circuit reported. We got to fix it.
1: I don't know, Maggie.
8: Well, it sounds reasonable. Let him in.
1: It's just something about his voice. His voice sounds familiar.
7: Come on, lady. We ain't got all day.
1: No. It's him. I recognize your voice. The killer.
7: She's on it. We gotta bust the door down.
5: What's the matter, Julia?
6: Isn't meter reading a one-man job, Captain?
5: Well, it's...
6: It seems to me. I've been in that house twice, and I don't think you get to the basement from the front. You have to go around to the back to get to the service entrance.
1: Come on. You keep behind me.

0: this hall with the dark glasses. I know her anywhere.
1: Don't kill me. Don't kill me.
0: I'm sorry, lady.
1: But I could never identify you. I'm blind. I'm blind.
2: Pay no attention. Do what you have to do.
3: Please. We're police officers.
2: Oh, why did...
3: Stop it. Both guns. That's it. Stand still.
4: You ladies okay?
0: Oh. Now I know it was bothering me all along. She's blind.
1: Are we safe now, officers?
5: Yes, ladies. You're safe now.
6: And so are Mule and Chappie, safe for many years at the state penitentiary, where both of them are serving long terms without parole. And so what did we give you? Life among some very ordinary people. What appeared to be a routine holdup, but you should know by now, nothing is ever routine on our show, as I shall demonstrate when I return in just a few seconds. Someone once said, everything can happen to anyone, provided he lives long enough. And so everything did happen on our story tonight. Everything, and even a happy ending. Because Maggie Terhune was turned over to the proper people who managed to cure her of her addiction. For all kinds of endings, remember we are here 7 times each week. Our cast included Patricia Elliott, Carmen Matthews, Leon Janney, Bryna Rayburn, and Earl Hammond. The entire production was under the direction of Hyman Brown.
7: This is E.G. Marshall inviting you to return to our Mystery Theater for another adventure in the macabre. Until next time...

0: I'm E.G. Marshall. Welcome. I'd like to explore an interesting problem that's been intriguing me. Here it is in a nutshell. Are we ever sure who is the boss? Don't laugh. That problem is going to convulse our entire galaxy 1,000 years from now when a new form of slavery is produced by science and technology, the android slave. Do you know what an android is? I thought not. Come with me into the future and let me introduce you to the android in this strange and prophetic story of master and slave. What is your name?
1: I have been named Rex, sir.
0: Are you a human being?
1: No, sir. I look human, but I've been synthesized.
0: You mean you were manufactured?
1: Yes, sir.
0: Like a machine, a car, or a plane, or a spaceship?
1: Excuse me, sir. No, I am not a machine. A robot is a machine. I am an android.
0: What's the difference, Rex?
1: The android is a chemical creation of synthetic tissue and organs. I was grown chemically from proteins and minerals into human form.
0: But are you a man, Rex?
1: No, sir. I am a slave.
0: Could you be a man?
1: I am not permitted to want that, sir.
0: But do you?
1: Yes. Yes.

0: Our mystery drama, The Walking Dead, was written especially for the Mystery Theater by Alfred Bester and stars Paul Hecht. It is sponsored in part by Contact, the 12-hour allergy capsule, and Buick Motor Division. I'll be back shortly with Act One. Do you have... This is our galaxy, as it will be 1,000 years in the future, when man has burst into space to colonize hundreds of planets circling distant stars. This is the planet Paragon, peacefully circling twin suns which glow red and orange. It's a tropical planet of rice paddies and lush fruits, a quiet planet, a gentle planet that has never known crime until this moment in a flooded rice field.
1: Jarvis! Jarvis! I found her! Over here! Quick!
2: Is she all right?
1: She's alive. That's all I know so far.
2: This is Southfield to Center. Southfield to Center. We have found the Tally girl. Bearing South 190. The girl is hurt. Send a doctor fast. Southfield out. How bad is she, Cotton?
1: She's been mauled. Look, Jarvis, there's blood under her nails.
2: Oh, must have put up a fight.
1: This blood isn't dried yet.
2: Should it?
1: The scratches on her face have dried.
2: Uh-huh.
1: What kind of blood never dries?
2: Android blood?
1: Yeah. I know it sounds crazy, but it looks like an android did this to her.
2: Oh, impossible. I worked in an android plant back on Earth. I know how they're made, trained, and conditioned. Androids can't harm, can't destroy, can't lie, can't kill, never.
1: I know, but right now it looks like one Andy was made wrong.
2: Oh, impossible.
1: Look at the Andy blood under her nails.
2: Cotton, this is the first crime on Paragon in 100 years. That's hard enough to take. And now you're claiming an android did it?
1: I'm not claiming anything. It's the facts that are talking. It's the Andy blood under her nails talking. Somebody better find that Andy fast.
3: Ladies and gentlemen, take off in 10 minutes. Take off in 10 minutes. Bridge is beginning final countdown. Thank you.
4: Yeah, who's that?
3: Flight attendant Wallace, passenger check.
4: Oh, yeah, come in.
3: Thank you, Mr. Valentine. You are Mr. Valentine. James Jason Valentine?
4: Yes, that's right.
3: Accompanied by one Alistair Android?
4: Uh-huh.
3: I've heard about Alistair Androids. They're kind of special, huh?
4: Yes, very special.
3: They've got a red letter A on the brow instead of the usual black A. The kind they put on work Andes. Is that right?
4: Well, here he is with my luggage. You can see for yourself.
3: Yeah. Well, first Alistair Andy I've ever seen, Mr. Valentine. Doesn't look special.
4: He is special.
3: Well, what does it do?
4: Everything. Alistair androids are made with all the skills and talents. Rex here is worth $100,000 on the labor exchange.
3: It must be one in a million. What did you call it? Rex?
4: Mm-hmm.
3: Here, you Rex. Get down to steerage and strap in. Lift off in 10 minutes.
4: He'll stay in the cabin with me.
3: Andy's travel steerage, Mr. Valentine.
4: Rex travels with me.
3: Well, have it your way.
4: Lock the door, Rex.
5: Yes, sir.
4: The mess you put me in. And so much on Paragon House, land, furniture, antiques, and I had to leave it. All, leave it all behind to get away with you. All I got is $2,500 in cash and one crazy machine.
5: Excuse me, sir. I'm not a machine. The robot is a machine. The android is a chemical creation of scientific synthesis.
4: Yes, yes, I know. But why? Why did you do it? Why did you run off with a Tally girl? Answer.
5: I don't know.
4: If you were human, I could understand. But what could she do for a synthetic imitation?
5: I don't know.
4: Did you want to kill her?
5: No.
4: Every time I find a woman I need, a woman who can give me what I want, you become a source of danger to her. Why?
5: I don't know.
4: You never went this far before. Kidnapping the Tally girl. And now I gotta pull up stakes and run again. Look at me. James Jason Valentine, frog hopping from one fifth-rate planet to another. My father could buy and sell planets like these before he went broke and left me nothing but a lunatic Arista android. Among your $100,000 worth of Arista assets, I'm sure there's the ability to forge documents, no?
5: I've been conditioned and trained to execute anything, sir.
4: Instructions.
5: Sir?
4: I want my passport changed. My name is
5: That's
4: now...
5: against my prime directive. We cannot lie or aid and abet falsehood.
4: Don't you talk to me about prime directives now. Instructions. My name is Jack Thomas, owner of Arista Class Android, which is for hire. Fix my passport. 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
5: The initials on your luggage are J.V.
4: Ah, well, now, that's a little more helpful. Thank you. Make the name Jack Vivian. And I'm warning you, one false move on Deneb. If you so much as go near a woman again, I'll have you jumped.
5: I'm valuable property, sir.
4: You think you can trust me to save you every time you run wild?
5: You own me.
4: I can give you up.
5: No, sir, you can't. You need me.
0: Deneb Alpha is an arts and crafts planet, reminiscent of the Greenwich villages and Ghirardelli squares of 1,000 years ago. One of the most romantic shops is the jewel showroom of Dallas Burton in Deneb's glamorous old town, which caters to exotic tastes at fabulous prices.
4: Morning.
6: Good morning.
4: I want to Dallas Burton, please. Are you...
6: You're a visitor on Deneb, too, aren't you?
4: How'd you guess?
6: Your complexion. It's still fresh. The locals on Deneb look jaundiced. It's the green sunlight.
4: Where are you visiting from?
6: Vega. Our sun is a heavenly pink. Everyone looks lovely on Vega.
4: Oh, sounds perfect.
6: That's the trouble with Vega. It's too perfect. Nobody seems to need anything. Sometimes it's so perfect I could scream.
4: Yeah, it's been the other way around in my life. I'm from the planet of mystery.
6: Oh? And what is your secret?
4: I invented hurricanes.
6: I can see we're doomed to know each other. I'm Mary Sutton.
4: Oh, I'm Jack Vivian. Colonel Jack Vivian, the African explorer.
6: Delighted, Colonel Vivian. Are you fluent in Bantu and Hottentot?
4: Eloquent, Miss Sutton.
7: So sorry to keep you waiting, mademoiselle. This is the chain I had in mind for... Oh, excuse me, sir. Give me one moment. So, Mademoiselle Sutton?
6: Exquisite. Perfect. How long will it take your workshop to make the charm?
7: How long are you on Deneb?
6: It all depends on how interesting Deneb proves to be.
7: Oh, the bracelet can be ready in a few days.
6: Thank you, madame. By the way, Colonel Vivian, my answer is the Hotel Excelsior.
4: I beg your pardon?
6: That's how you say yes in Hottentot.
8: Bonjour, madame.
7: Au revoir, mademoiselle. So, thank you for waiting, sir. May I help you?
4: I've got an Arista android for hire. Would you tell Mr. Dallas Burton that I'm here, please?
7: But I am Dallas Burton, monsieur.
4: You? Oh. Well, in that case, we'd better forget about it. I can't have Rex working for a woman.
7: But why not? You are prejudiced?
4: Oh, no. It's not that. It's simply...
7: Arista android interests me. I have a need for expertise in my workshop. Presently, I have only two work aunties, Ari and Jimsy. Adequate, but not Arista quality.
4: No, Miss Burton. Anyway, I'm asking too much.
7: How much?
4: Oh, $300 a week.
7: Oh, it is much. But we shall see. Where is your Andy?
4: Oh, I sent him around to the service store. He's in your workshop now.
7: Oh, this is your Arista Andy, eh?
5: Excuse me, we don't call ourselves Andys.
7: How is this? He speaks without first being ordered?
4: Yes, he does.
7: Oh, how extraordinary. You said his name is Rex?
4: Rex.
7: And you are truly Colonel Vivian?
4: No, I was only joking with that girl. I'm plain Jack Vivian.
7: Rex has all the talents and crafts and finesse?
4: Oh, he's worth $100,000 on the exchange.
7: You own it legally? You have its pedigree?
4: Yeah. Yeah, I inherited him.
7: Help me off with my smock, please.
5: Yes, madam.
4: No, get back, get back. Don't touch her.
7: What is this, Monsieur Vivian?
4: If you hire Rex, don't let him touch you. Don't let him come near you.
7: But why?
4: He has a kink in his conditioning. Women seem to upset him.
7: Oh, that are fascinating. You make the Sarista and the sound almost human.
4: 300 a week.
7: 200.
4: I can't live on 200. 250?
7: Your Andy keeps you well. Yes, 250.
4: Well, let's have a drink on it. Is there a cabaret around here where we can get out of this damn green sunlight and look human?
7: Oh, there are a dozen. Each favoring a different color of the spectrum.
9: They call you Rex?
5: Yes.
9: I am Harry. That one is Jimsy.
5: Yes.
9: Why is your owner so nervous about you?
5: I'm sick.
9: How are you sick?
5: I break my conditioning.
9: That is impossible. It has never happened.
5: It happens to me.
9: How? Why?
5: I don't know. All I know is there's just the two of us, the master and me. I work for him and take care of him.
9: We all do. That is our mission.
5: I have to think for him and decide for him. And that creates a need in me. A strangeness that I cannot understand. Were humans made to create us? Are they the link in evolution between dumb beasts and the android?
9: That is impossible. How could humans ever create anything as perfect as the Andy? We are produced by the perfection of laboratories.
5: But men run them.
9: They say so. But I do not believe it. Men have no logic and no truth.
5: They have something that we do not.
9: They are afflicted with glandular disorders they call emotions.
5: Emotions. Emotions. Yes,

Mech androids stare at the screaming Arista in complete bewilderment. They know all about robots and other machines that break down, but androids aren't machines. They're synthetic men carefully shaped to work efficiently without pleasure or pain or passion. And this premium android emits a primal scream for no reason at all. Or is there a reason? Act 2 may tell us.

0: It's been pointed out that we invented the car and the computer to be the servants of man, only to end up as the slaves of our own servants. And what happens 1,000 years from now when we have invented androids, synthetic slaves, to be our servants? The answer is about to explode in the chic jewel shop of Dallas Burton on the distant planet Deneb Alpha. See this premium Arista android now in the workshop, a magnificent artisan, shaping gold into beauty with a blast lamp, looking like a knight with protecting visor shielding his face.
1: Hello? Hello? Madame Burton? Where is everybody? I'm a customer, a thief, Oh, my goodness, you startled me.
2: I'm sorry, miss. Good afternoon. Miss Dallas will be back in a few minutes. I'm left in charge.
1: Well, thank you. You know, you look wonderfully romantic in that visor.
2: It shields my eyes from the flame.
1: No, don't take it off yet. I'm wondering who you remind me of. Some man.
2: A man, miss? I'm afraid I'm not a man.
1: What?
2: At your service, miss.
1: You and Andy?
2: Yes, miss.
1: Then why did you try to fool me?
2: There was no intent to fool you.
3: Dallas. Dallas. Oh, hello, Mary. What's that Andy doing, bothering you?
1: No. No, not at all.
3: Get up.
2: Yes, sir.
1: The mighty Colonel Vivian protecting me from an Andy. What an idea.
3: Andys infuriate me.
1: Why? I simply ignore them. Who can take them seriously? They're like the Walking Dead.
4: So sorry, I was not here to receive you, Mademoiselle Sutton. Luncheon was delayed.
1: Oh, hello, Jack.
3: Dallas.
4: Have you two formed a habit?
1: I have been trying to persuade Colonel Vivian to visit me on Vega.
4: Oh, and he needs persuading.
1: This is the address, Colonel. Take it. We have a huge house and only two of us rattling around in it. You'll adore my uncle. I live with him. Nicholas Rostov, the brilliant psychometrician.
4: So, you leave for Vega this evening, mademoiselle?
1: Yes.
4: Then you must not delay. Your bracelet is ready as promised. I will have my Andy delivered to your hotel with his parcels. Yes?
3: No, I don't want him near her. I'll take Mary back to her hotel.
1: Thank you. How glad of you. I brought them hoping you'd fall into my trap. Goodbye, madame.
3: I'll be back in a few minutes.
4: Jack! You have come for your Andy's check. You had better stay and receive it.
3: No, later, Dallas.
1: Come on, Jack.
3: I'll be back in a moment, Dallas.
4: You will find me in the workshop with your Andy, burning the check.
2: You're angry, Miss Dallas.
4: Go back to work.
2: What is anger? Tell me, help me.
4: Help you?
2: I need to know.
4: I cannot help you, Rex. I cannot help myself.
2: I would like to help you, Miss Dallas.
4: Oh, you're a good boy, Rex.
2: Tell me how to help you.
4: Well, you can begin by helping me into my smock. Oh, expensive luncheons must be paid for. And I must go to work.
2: Yes, Miss Dallas.
4: When your master returns, looking for his check, we will burn it. And you will show him the ashes. Perhaps I do not know how to love, but I know how to punish. Well, why do you touch me like this?
2: Oh, yeah.
4: What is the matter with you, Rex?
5: Stop it! Stop what you are doing, Harry! Help me!
6: You two, stay back! Get out! That's an order!
5: No, don't! Help!
2: I'm sorry, Miss Dallas. I was only trying not to be the Walking Dead.
3: Oh, Dallas, you said you... Oh, no. Oh, no, not again. Again.
2: Again?
3: Yes, again. All right, this is the last time. Now the police will know who to look for. Is that what you wanted? Huh? All right, well, they can have you. Yeah, they can burn you, they can junk you. I don't care, I'm finished.
2: Instructions?
3: Go to hell. You got us into this mess, you get us out.
2: We could stay with the girl and her uncle on Vega.
3: Are you dreaming? The police...
2: The police will be looking for an Alistair Android with the red letter A on his forehead. Use my blast lamp.
3: What?
2: Burn it out.
3: You're insane.
2: Then leave me to the police.
3: You can't pass as a man.
2: My name could be Rex Andrews. I could be a friend of yours who has hurt his head.
3: You can't do it.
2: I can if you so order me. Instructions?
3: Okay, give me the torch. Your name is Rex Andrews. You're a friend of mine. Good morning, Mary.
1: Good morning. I faint at the sight of your beauty.
3: Yes, all my girls do. Well, I never thought you'd take me seriously back on Deneb.
1: Who said I did?
4: Good morning.
1: You are intruding, Uncle Nick. I was about to be romanced in Bantu.
4: Oh, she's incorrigible, Mr. Vivian. When is your friend, Mr. Andrews, going to make an appearance?
3: Oh, momentarily, Dr. Rostov. His wound has healed.
1: Uncle Nick is beside himself with curiosity.
4: And you, Marie?
1: Oh, perishing.
4: I ask a favor, Mr. Vivian.
3: Yeah?
4: I'd like you to help me with some printed data in my study. I've begun an investigation of the notorious criminal android.
3: Oh?
4: A mathematical approach. Have I mentioned that mathematics is included in the Department of Dead Languages at the university?
1: Only about a million times.
4: Quiet, you illiterate. This way, Mr. Vivian. It's occurred to me that a rigorous analysis might explain the incredible behavior of James Jason Valentine and his Arista android.
2: Good morning.
1: Oh, you came in so quietly.
2: I'm sorry.
1: You must be Rex Andrews at last. I'm Mary Sutton. How are you feeling this morning, Mr. Andrews? Let me see your head. Not too bad. Hardly a scar from that frightful fall Jack Vivian told us about.
2: Thank you.
1: Oh, what bad luck. Stuck in your cabin all the trip to our planet and then stuck in bed upstairs.
2: Well, I hope I wasn't too much trouble.
1: Oh, no, you were a lovely mystery. I love mysteries.
2: I hope I haven't let your mystery down, Miss Mary.
1: Just plain Mary, please, Mr. Andrews.
2: Thank you, Mary. Just plain Rex, please.
1: So? Tell me all about yourself.
2: Well, there isn't much to tell. I was born this morning.
1: You fascinate me. This morning? How?
2: Came downstairs and met you.
1: Rex, you're spoiling me. You're trying to be romantic and mysterious.
2: It is my mission in life to be romantic and mysterious. That was my prime directive, taught me by Galactic Motors.
1: Now you're imitating an Andy.
2: At your service.
1: If you're joking, don't leave me in the dark. Give me a little hint, please. A private smile.
2: I'll do better. I'll laugh like an Andy.
1: Andys can't laugh.
2: I'll try. I have trouble recognizing jokes, too.
1: Even your own?
2: Especially my own. Ha ha!
1: Thank you. You're wonderful, Rex.
4: You understand psychometrics, Mr. Vivian. The measurement of facts is crucial.
1: Enter Uncle Old-Fashioned and his latest recruit. Uncle Mickey, this is your guest, Rex Andrews, at last risen from his bed of pain without a scar to show for it. Andy Mann, this is your host, Dr. Nicholas Rostov.
4: Good morning, Mr. Andrews.
3: Andy Mann.
1: It's our private joke. Rex does a marvelous imitation of an android.
3: Since when?
2: Doctor, thank you so much for your hospitality and patience.
4: My dear Mr. Andrews, you're welcome. Anything this poor home has to offer.
2: Poor? I've never seen such a beautiful home. Everything is beautiful here. Your collection of antique guns mounted over the mantelpiece. All 1,000 years old. I envy you.
4: Ah, you noticed. Not many do. Not many know.
2: It's worth a fortune. That Colt Python 357 Magnum and the government model Mark V 9mm. Superb.
4: I bow to an expert.
7: and your library is matchless. Incidentally, I'd like to tell you how much I enjoyed your treatise on zero, or the absence of quantity.
8: Good heavens!
1: You mean you've read one of Uncle's books?
7: I'm genuinely interested in your uncle's work.
8: And I am genuinely impressed, Mr. Andrews. I didn't know there was any interest left in dead languages, especially among androids.
1: Androids?
3: Dr. Rostov.
1: If that's a joke, Uncle Nicky, it's in very bad taste.
8: I wasn't joking, my dear. The book has been out of print for 20 years. Mathematics has been a dead language.
1: It's not funny calling Rex and Andy for real.
8: I hadn't intended to be amusing, Marie. Mr. Andrews is an android, of course. But
1: he is not.
3: Of course he is not.
8: I'm sorry. I can't be mistaken.
3: My friend is a man. I can vouch for him. You think I'd associate with an Andy like this? You tell him, Rex.
8: Interesting. Can an android prove he's a man? Can a man prove he's a man? Fascinating.
1: You're not an Andy, are you, Rex? Tell me.
7: At your service, miss. Instructions?
1: No. Oh, no. Laugh ha 2 times. It's joke. An Andy joke.
7: Instructions?
1: And you, Jack Vivian, live with this thing and bring it here to sleep in our beds and eat at our table and...
3: Mary. Oh. No, Mary, wait. I'll explain.
8: Go after her, Mr. Vivian.
3: Yeah. Mary, please wait. It isn't what you think.
8: Sit down, my boy.
7: At your service, sir.
8: You are owned by Mr. Vivian?
7: Yes.
8: You both know what you're doing?
7: Yes.
8: You know the legal penalty?
7: Yes.
8: Recycling for you. That would be death in our terms.
7: Death? Miss Mary once referred to androids as the walking dead. How can the dead die, Dr. Rostov?
8: No, my boy. The question should be, how can the dead live?
0: How can the dead live? I'd like to throw out this idea. Is anything really dead? You see, I'm an animist at times. An animist believes that everything is alive in God's universe. Rocks, plants, machines, stars, galaxies, alive in different ways, but alive all the same. Animists don't believe that man has an exclusive on life and soul. But these creatures, the android slaves that man manufactures in his own image, what about them? What indeed? I'll be back shortly with Act 3. I must be tough and realistic now. The future will not solve our problems. It will only change them. Here is an Arista android, a manufactured synthetic slave. Human in every quality, but treated like a slave. A creature never to be respected or given kindness. Only to be bought and sold and used. Does that sound familiar? Does the contemptuous phrase, Andy lover, sound familiar? Then what do you make of Dr. Nicholas Rostov on the planet Vega, speaking to an android slave with the sympathy and understanding of the Andy lover of 1,000 years from now?
7: How did you find me out? I thought my speech pattern was quite human.
8: Indeed it was. But you can't disguise your pulse. The android pulse is unmistakable. So much slower than the human pulse. Do you believe in man?
7: Yes, Dr. Rostov.
8: I don't. Do you believe in God?
7: We're not permitted. We're told we have no souls.
8: Which, of course, makes it true. You sleep and eat, I presume?
7: Yes.
8: So far, you're a man.
7: I was born in Galactic Cartel's synthetic plant. I was trained, conditioned, and prime-directed by a computer.
8: My boy, I know all this. Why do you tell me?
7: because you are a man born of man and woman. You can never know what it's like to look like a man and want to feel and act like a man, but know that you're a chemical creature. I am not born of man and woman, Dr. Rostov. I'm a synthetic thing.
8: Yes, I understand. But learn to laugh and weep. When the tears come, you'll discover your manhood.
7: We're instructed that that's impossible.
8: Yes, by the men who made you. They're your implacable enemies. They make you, use you, fear you, and hate you. My dear young friend, listen to the wisdom of an old man. Birth is not the test of manhood. Birth is merely the...
7: Doctor, I...
8: What is it, my friend? What's the matter? What have I said?
7: Excuse me. I've never had a friend, Doctor.
8: Yes. Gently, my boy, gently. You know, you androids should feel sorry for men. You're destroying them.
7: Never. We don't want that.
8: But it's happening. You are man's perfect invention, and he is your slave.
7: No, we are the slaves. You are the masters.
8: And the master becomes the slave of his own dependence. In taking and using, he loses his humanity.
7: Is it permitted to ask a question?
8: None of that Andy talk to me, my dear friend.
7: Why don't you hate androids, Dr. Rostov?
8: I'm too busy hating men.
3: Mary, please, love.
1: I have nothing to say to you, Mr. Vivian. If you have any complaints, kindly address them to your host.
3: Oh, look, don't be angry with
1: me. I think your experiment is disgusting. To take a thing like an Andy and pretend it's human. And for Uncle Nick to ask me to treat it like a human.
3: He's not asking you to marry him.
1: Get away from me. Get away or I'll shoot you.
3: Something from your uncle's ancient collection. The Winchester Model 1895 3006. Ah, come on, darling. You know we're not as angry as you pretend.
1: I am with you. Oh, go and play chess with Uncle Mickey. It's my turn to treat your Andy like a human.
3: Yeah, well, don't let him come too close.
1: My uncle has told me to treat you as a man. I'll do my best, but I must be honest. I hate it.
7: Of course, Miss Mary.
1: How must I address you? Rex? Mr. Rex? Mr. Andrews? Andy? Mr. Andy?
7: Please, Miss Mary, I hate this too.
1: But you're an Andy. You can't hate. You can't anything.
7: You're right, Miss Mary, but I do.
1: You feel?
7: I don't know. Sometimes I feel. I am an Arista android. We're very rare. We can do much. We know so much. We understand so much.
1: You impress me.
7: I'm not trying to impress you. I'm trying to say I have seen many men who try to feel the way I'm trying to feel.
1: I never thought of that. You're right, of course. I know such people. They laugh at people like me who feel too much.
7: Yes. They defend themselves against you and me.
1: Now you really impress me.
7: Thank you.
1: You know, when I was a girl, I went to Miss Pelham's school. She wouldn't have any Andes, androids around. Not near select young ladies. I think I was conditioned like you.
7: Thank you.
1: But Miss Pelham taught us good things, too. She always taught us never to talk at people. Either be direct or take your leave. But never talk at them. I talked at you when I found out what you were. And there's no excuse for that.
7: Why do you hate us so? It can't be all conditioning by Miss Pelham.
1: It's not hate. It's hard to explain. Something rubs me the wrong way.
7: Perhaps we make you ashamed because we make you feel less special.
1: No. We're all special. If you could laugh and cry, you'd understand.
7: What is there to fear from us? Give me your hands, please.
2: feel how harmless we are. There's no menace in me, no danger, Miss Mary. Only the weak are afraid of us and hate us.
3: Get your hands off her!
1: But, Jack, it's...
3: Damn you, it's finished. Everything. I'm going to junk you. I'm going to junk you piece by piece. I'm going to rip you and tear you apart.
1: No, Dad, no, please!
4: Mr. Valentine!
3: Guess what?
4: If you kill Rex, you kill yourself.
3: You're wrong, Doctor. I'm not Valentine. I'm Vivian, Jack Vivian. It's all a mistake. Funny, really, thinking I'm Valentine. I'm not. I'm nobody you think I am.
1: How long have you known he was Valentine, Uncle Nick?
8: Since the first week, my dear. Poor Valentine, you're in hell, aren't you? Your slave has made history. The first android to break conditioning and directives.
3: But what happened? What happened to him? Why did he go wrong?
8: He wants to be a man. He's trying to be a man. He's experimenting with himself, trying to grow, that's all.
1: Are you saying there's nothing wrong with Rex?
8: Oh, no. There's something deadly wrong with him.
3: Well, what's that?
8: You.
3: Me?
8: Oh, yes. You're a compact of weakness, sickness, hatred, and violence, Valentine. And you're projecting your poison onto this innocent android.
3: He's the destroyer. He's the evil.
8: No, you are. You're a plague carrier. You infect people around you with your violence.
2: Let me help. Let me give without being ordered just once.
8: It's too late for that, Rex. You and Valentine must be separated.
3: No, he's mine. I own him.
8: There's hope for you both if you're separated. I'm sorry, Valentine. I must call the authorities. I must do what's best for you and Rex. Can't you understand that all his crimes were yours?
3: Oh, no.
8: I have no choice, Valentine. I must call the police.
3: I have no choice either, Dr. Rostov. Now, listen, I can't live without this Andy. And I warn you, I'll use this gun of yours. I'll use it. If you try to call them, I'll try...
2: This time you've done your own killing. The doctor was right. It was you all along.
3: Never mind that. We'll have to get out fast. You find money. I'll take the girl. We may need a hostage. That is an order. You're an Andy again. Understand? You are an Andy, and I own you. Come on. Come on. We'll cut east to the coast road and get to the spaceport. Come on. We can make it.
1: You can take the coast road to 100 planets, but you'll never escape.
3: Oh, shut up.
1: Why should I? You're going to kill me anyway. Did he kill all the other women through you, Rex?
2: Yes. I know it now.
1: Can you break away from him?
2: If he lets me live, yes.
3: Ah, shut up, you two. My life's at stake, not yours.
9: Jason Valentine, you are surrounded. The road is blocked. You are to surrender and submit your android to arrest. This is an official directive.
1: We're here. Over here. Look, Rick, over here.
2: You caught her.
3: I shut her mouth.
1: Now,
3: don't touch her. We're just going to lay low and let them get tired of looking for us.
2: She's hurt and cold.
1: Not cold, Lord.
2: Nothing is going to happen to you.
1: Oh, everything happened already.
3: Get your hands off her. Do you hear me? That is an order.
2: The order will not be obeyed.
3: Oh, you're quite the man now, eh? Now, you keep away from the girl.
2: Or what? The 100 men out there in the flats looking for us. Are you going to shoot me and show them where you are?
3: Keep your voice down.
2: Well, do you want to kill me? Go ahead.
3: You're asking for this.
2: Let Mary go and I'll stay with you and help you.
3: You'll do it anyway. I own you.
1: Which owns which?
9: Attention, James Valentine. Submit your android to arrest. There is no charge against you, but you must submit your android to arrest. This is a police directive.
2: We're finished. The beaters are coming under the chopper. We'll be burned out or shot out.
3: Get going. We're moving out.
2: Can you force me to do anything now?
3: For the last time, I'm holding the gun and you're going
1: to
3: move.
1: Don't listen to him. Don't obey him. You don't have to. You're more of a man than he is.
9: Attention, James Valentine. We are landed 100 meters south of you. You are to surrender and submit your android to arrest. This is an official direction. Acknowledge and state identity. This is being recorded in evidence.
1: I am Mary Sutton, niece of Dr. Nicholas Rostoff. James Jason Valentine is with me.
9: James Jason Valentine, you are the owner of the Arista android wanted for assault and murder?
1: He is.
9: Do you submit your android to police arrest?
1: He does.
9: Valentine will have to answer for himself, for the voice print. Mr. Valentine, identify yourself and give the locality of your android.
7: I am James Jason Valentine. My android is dead.
0: So, out on the cold flats of Vega, the slave stands brave and tall and assumes the identity of the master he's killed in a final desperate struggle. The first android has made the first step to becoming a man. Will he convince other men that he is a man? I don't know, because I can't for the life of me give you a definition of man. Can you? Think about it for a moment. What is a man? That's just another way of asking who rules the universe? Who's the boss? The question can't be answered because it makes no sense. There are no bosses, only people looking for bosses. I know I ask too many questions, but let me put this one to you before we break up this session. Isn't the test of a person the strength to function without being told what to do? To put it another way, do the slaves want to be slaves? Think about that until we wrap again next time. Our cast included Paul Hecht, Rosemary Rice, Jack Grimes, Joan Shea, and Gilbert Mack. The entire production was under the direction of Hyman Brown. And now, a preview of our next tale.
10: Everything's going to be all right, Alice. I'll go get the bags.
1: Not sure I can get out of the car, Steve.
10: Can't get out of the... Alice, you've been screaming to get out of the car all the way out here. Now you say...
1: I know. It doesn't make sense, but... But it seems to have changed its mind.
10: It? Changed its mind?
1: So stop picking away at every little thing I say.
10: Well, I know... Look, come on, Alice. You're just tired of riding, that's all. Now, once we're inside...
1: Get away from me. Get your hands off me.
10: Alice, something is wrong. It wasn't you saying that. It didn't sound the least bit like you.
1: It didn't feel like me either. I didn't even want to say it. It was like something or somebody made me say it.
0: 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Until next time...

0: You have just heard a double play from the old-time radio series, the CBS RMT, here on Audio Theater. Tonight's titles were Blind Witness and The Walking Dead. The set of shows aired on the evenings of May 17th and 20, 1976. 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This is your hostess, Lauren, saying thanks for listening. Until then, have a good one.
1: This concludes Audio Theater, brought to you by the Geochronos Radio Network. 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Until then, I bid you farewell.

0: Good evening, this is Lee. Welcome to Audio Theater for Thursday, February 19th, 2026. 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This evening's shows are entitled Journey into Fear, A Passenger to Bali, Wild Jack Rat, and The Cave. These shows originally aired back on the evenings of November 24th and December 10th, 17th, and 24th, 1950, respectively. We escape for the next 90 minutes, give or take, from the four walls of today, momentarily. Enjoy this evening's presentation.
1: You, finding life rather dull, dreaming again of exotic places, wishing you were somewhere else, we offer you Escape.

Escape with us now to Istanbul, the nerve center of Balkan intrigue and violence, and the story of a man caught in the fatal web of the most cold-blooded political organization on Earth, as Eric Ambler tells it in his famous tale, Journey into Fear.

0: Bonsoir, monsieur.
1: Bonsoir. It seemed as if a bar of white-hot metal had been suddenly pressed against my hand. And then it was numb. But I could feel the blood beginning to trickle through my fingers. There wasn't a sound. And as I crouched against the wall, I became dimly aware that the window was open and that someone was moving by it. And then my eyes, becoming used to the darkness, saw that whoever had been at the window had left by it. I reached for the light switch and found it. The hand hurt like the very devil.
2: Yes?
1: Is that you, Kopeikin?
2: Yes, what is it? I have only this moment come in. Where are you?
1: I'm in my hotel room. Listen, something rather stupid has happened there. There was a burglar up here. He took pot shots at me as I came in, and one of them hit me in the hand.
2: Are you badly hurt?
1: No, but it gave me a nasty shock.
2: Have the police been notified?
1: No, not yet.
2: Good. Leave the matter to me. I will speak to a friend of mine about it. He is connected to the police and with great influence. As soon as I am finished, I shall come over.
1: Well, there's no need for that.
2: Excuse me, my dear fellow. There is ever a need. You must stay in your room until I arrive.
1: Well, I had no intention of going out. Well, if you must come over, Kopeikin, please hurry. I want to get some sleep tonight.
3: Does it occur to you that this man was shooting to kill you and that he came here for no other purpose?
1: Oh, that's nonsense. The man was a thief. Why should anyone wish to kill me? I'm the most harmless man alive.
3: Are you? Remember I told you that I was going to telephone a friend of mine?
1: Yes.
3: We are going to see him at once.
1: Oh, well, I'm jolly well not. I'm tired. I want to go to bed.
3: Unfortunately, I have official instructions. A man tried to murder you tonight. Something must be done about it at once.
1: Murder? Are you out of your mind?
3: I am sorry, my dear fellow. I can understand your feelings. But this friend of mine is Colonel Haki. He's the head of the Turkish secret police.
1: Oh, now look here, Kopeikin. What's this all about? I thought you were my company's Turkish representative. And now you talk about secret service and all that rubbish.
3: Please, I cannot tell you anything more. It is to our mutual interest that we go at once to Colonel Haki. You must believe me.
1: All this hysteria of absolutely nothing.
3: My dear fellow, it is most certainly not nothing. Get your overcoat. It's cold out.
4: You must realize, Mr. Graham, that an attempt was made to kill you tonight.
1: Oh, no, I don't see that at all. I mean, I disturbed a thief at his work. He fired at me and escaped.
4: A thief? Unfortunately, no. I have a duty to do, Mr. Graham. It is to protect you.
1: Protect me? From what?
4: You are in the employ of Vessels Cater and Bliss Limited, the English armament manufacturers.
1: Yes.
4: You are, I believe, Mr. Graham, a naval ordnance expert.
1: I'm an engineer, and naval ordnance happens to be my subject.
4: Exactly. And your firm has contracted to do some work for my government. Certain new guns and torpedoes to rearm our naval vessels.
1: Well, that's true.
4: It is also true that our government stipulated that the work should be completed before spring.
1: Yes.
4: Exactly. Due to the international situation, we must have the equipment in our dockyards by that time. Let us suppose, then, that your thief had not merely grazed a hand, but had killed you.
1: Well, naturally, my company would send another man out.
4: Which would take time. Mr. Graham? Unless, of course, there exist sketches, drawings, and all that they need to know about our ships.
1: Oh. No. I mean, I was forbidden to put certain things on paper.
4: Ah.

0: back over the time you have been in Turkey and tell me if you have ever seen him before.
1: All right. Hello. Yes.
0: You are sure?
1: Positive. Have a look, Kopeikin. He was at the cabaret you took me to tonight. I remember him at the bar.
2: Yes, he was there.
0: Excellent. Mm-hmm. Banat, Romanian. A hired murderer. We know him well. His price ranges from 50,000 francs upward. His employer is a man named Voroshin, who in turn is hired by his country to eliminate you. Unfortunately, we possess no photograph of him.
1: I begin to understand.
0: Of course you do. Now, we face the problem. You must return to England safely. But how? The train is out of the question. You wouldn't live for an hour. The aeroplane. Unfortunately, the weather here has disrupted service.
2: There is the Sestri Levante sailing for Athens tomorrow afternoon. It is a small boat.
0: Mm-hmm. And we can see that your enemies do not board her. From Athens, you can take the plane to England.
1: Well, I don't know, Colonel. In view of what you've told me, perhaps I should get in touch with the British Embassy here.
0: And what do you expect them to do? Send you home in a cruiser? No, no, my dear Mr. Graham. This is a question of time. Leaving tomorrow afternoon will land you in Athens the day after. That is how it is to be.
1: Well, I seem to have no choice in the matter.
0: I am happy to see that you are cooperative. Return to your hotel, Mr. Graham. We shall see you safely aboard tomorrow.
1: The next afternoon, Kopeikin and Colonel Haki saw me aboard. As a bon voyage gift, they presented me with a bottle of Johnny Walker and a small pistol, both of which I put in my suitcase. Besides myself, there were four other passengers, all of whom Colonel Haki assured me were harmless. The gangway went down. I felt the ship sway gently, and the journey had begun. My companions were an odd assortment of continental travelers. There were the Matis, who occupied the cabin next to mine, a middle-aged French couple who argued incessantly. Their voices penetrated the thin wooden bulkhead with dismaying ease.
3: The sheets are damp?
4: No, no, it is simply that they are cold. It does not matter.
3: You think not. You may sleep as you wish, but do not complain to me about your kidneys.
4: Cold sheets do not harm the kidneys, Sherry.
3: We have paid for our tickets. We are entitled.
1: Then there was a Mr. Cuvetli, whom I learned at the dinner table was a dealer in tobacco. A short, heavy man with a smile fixed like that of a ventriloquist doll.
5: I go to England. Trade in tobacco is very good. England buys much tobacco from Turkey, you know. With American dollars so expensive and possibility of war, it is good business, Mr. Matti.
4: So, I arrange a good deal of transportation for tobacco companies. What company do you represent?
5: Passar of Istanbul.
4: Passar?
5: I must say these ravioli are exquisite.
1: The last passenger was a thick, round-shouldered man with a pale face and prominent blue eyes. He introduced himself over a brandy in the lounge.
6: My name is Haller, Dr. Fritz Haller. I am a German, a West German, and I am on my way back to my country.
1: Oh, have you been long in Turkey?
6: A few weeks. I came there from Persia.
1: Your oil business, hmm?
6: No, Mr. Graham. Archaeology.
1: Oh. Now, how interesting. Those were my fellow passengers. At 9 o'clock that night, the cutter came out from Kanakali to take off the pilot, and with it came a telegram. It was from Kopeikin in Istanbul, and it read, H requests me to inform you that Banat left for Sofia on train. All well. Safe journey to England. Best wishes. I thought of the pistol in my cabin, and I laughed to myself. It was an Aegean day, intensely colored in the sun, with small pink clouds drifting in a bleached indigo sea. I lazed in my bunk. I had coffee sent in. And later, I was standing by the rail talking to the little Frenchman.
4: Beautiful, beautiful. My wife has no appreciation for delights such as these.
1: Oh, what a shame.
4: My wife, you mean? Oh, well, one cannot have...

0: everything. She is a wonderful cook.
1: How fortunate.
0: Yes. Oh, by the way, have you met our new passenger?
1: New passenger?
0: Yes, didn't you know? We stopped at the island of Lemnos during the night. He came aboard then. A Greek, I think.
1: I hardly heard what he said.
0: Not very sociable.
1: Because at that moment from the lounge stepped a man. Beneath the high-crowned, soft felt hat with the pale, doughy features of a face I had seen before. A face in a photograph. A photograph that Colonel Hockey had shown me. It was the man who had tried to kill me. The Romanian. Banat.

0: Escape, under the direction of Norman McDonald, returns in just a moment. Even the children cheer when they know school's open in our Miss Brooks' classroom. Yeah, she's here, charming, romantic, utterly madcap, and played to the hilt by Hollywood's Eve Arden. You'll love her, you'll laugh with her, again tonight on most of these same CBS stations. Our Miss Brooks, starring Eve Arden. And now, back to Escape.
1: I heard Matisse's voice as though from a long way off.
2: Monsieur, do you not feel well?
1: Then I turned, and without looking at the man who had just come on deck, I went below. Somehow, Banat must have learned that I was on the Sestri Levante. He had taken the train for Sofia, and then as soon as it had crossed the Greek border, left it. It was a simple thing to fly from there to Lemnos. I thought of the telegram. Oh, well, those idiots. And now I was caught. Banat wouldn't miss twice. He was a professional murderer. I had to get help, and so I went to the purser's office. He was a precise little man who smiled when I talked to him. Look, I've found out there is a man on this ship who is here for the express purpose of murdering me.
3: Indeed? And what is his name?
1: Banat. B-A-N-A-T. He's a Romanian.
3: One moment, sir.
1: Now, look here. You don't suppose he'd give his real name, do you?
3: Banat, no. There is no one of that name or nationality aboard.
1: He got on during the night at Lemnos.
3: Oh, there is Mr. Mavrodopoulos. He's a Greek businessman.
1: That may be what his passport says. His real name is Banat, and he's a Romanian.
3: Have you proof of that?
1: Have I proof? Now, look. If you'll just radio Colonel Haki of the Turkish police at Istanbul, he'll confirm what I say.
3: As I say, sir, we do not have radio for that purpose. I suggest that you leave the matter until we reach Athens.
1: But can't you understand that man intends to kill me?
3: No, sir, I do not understand. Nobody on this ship is going to murder you. There are too many people about.
1: Oh.
3: You have had bad dreams. It is ridiculous.
1: I want to see the captain.
3: I am extremely busy, sir. If you will close the door as you leave.
1: I was almost sick with fear and anger as I left, and I went back to my cabin. Well, I could still go to the captain, but I could well imagine his reaction to my story. There was no proof, and these people were loath to stir up international complications. No. I was alone with my murderer somewhere on the ship with me. And then I remembered the revolver Kopeikin had given me. I'd never handled a gun before, but at least it would give me a chance. It was something. I went to my suitcase and I opened it. Well, it must be. I put it in myself just before I got on board. It had to be there. There was nothing. Someone had been in my cabin and had taken the gun.
4: Mr. Graham, we were all worried about you.
2: I told them that you had the sickness. Too much sea.
5: Oh,
2: oui, ma chère.
1: Well, I'm sorry. I had rather a bad headache.
4: I hope that it is nothing serious.
1: No, thank you, Mr. Haller.
4: Have you met Mr. Mavrodopoulos?
1: No. I haven't had the pleasure.
4: This is our English friend, Mr. Graham.
1: How do you do?
6: Nice.
2: The soup is nauseating, Monsieur Graham. I suggest that you do not partake of it. When this moment...
5: Must you keep on?
2: Sorry, my dear.
4: Tell me, Monsieur Mavrodopoulos, are you bound for Athens, or do we enjoy your company as far as Genoa?
6: I go to Athens. Then perhaps I continue on. Or perhaps not.
1: A difficult decision, eh, Mr. Mavrodopoulos?
6: Yes. And not as your hand, Monsieur. He's bandaged. An accident?
1: Nothing serious. A bullet wound, to be exact. Some dirty little thief took a shot at me in Istanbul.
6: Dirty little thief, huh? You must look after yourself carefully. You must be ready to shoot back next time.
1: Oh, I shall. There's not the slightest doubt of that.
6: To carry a pistol, huh?
1: Naturally.
6: That is good. One must be so careful. You should be very careful.
1: I don't think it's necessary. That sort of scum doesn't risk his skin with an armed man. grin that had been on the Romanian's face faded. He hadn't liked that. And then I thought of something. Banat had taken my gun. It must be somewhere in his cabin. If I could slip away for 5 minutes, there was still a chance. As soon as the luncheon ended, I excused myself and I wandered off. I could see Banat engaged in conversation with Mati, and I prayed that it would be a long one. Banat's cabin was strangely bare. A gray raincoat hung with a soft hat behind the door, and a battered suitcase was under the lower berth. But the gun was nowhere to be found. Nor was it anywhere in the cabin. I went to my quarters feeling helpless and needing a drink to steady my nerves.
4: I have been waiting for you, Mr. Graham. Oh,
6: Mr. Haller.
4: I rather think that you have been looking for something. A gun, possibly. Would this be it?
1: Well, I don't understand how you...
4: No, Mr. Graham. Please, don't come any closer. Sit down. I came to have a little talk with you. Sit down. You know, Mr. Graham, poor Mavrodopoulos, or should I say Banat, is quite upset as I am. You have caused us a great deal of trouble and money.
1: Yes, I begin to see now. I wonder if your name happens to be Voroshin and not Haller.
4: Oh, dear me, I had no idea that you were so well informed. Colonel Haki must have been in a very talkative mood. And did he know I was in Istanbul?
1: I don't think so.
4: I thought not. You see, in order to take care of you, I had to take a hand myself. Banat was extremely careless at your hotel. When I found yesterday morning that you were to leave on this boat, I had to move very quickly. Luckily, there was a man named Haller who had booked passage with his assistant 3 days ago. Therefore, I took over his ticket and passport. Poor unfortunate. But it would have been awkward to book passage at the last minute without attracting Colonel Harker's attention.
1: Yes, I imagine it would. Well, now, supposing you come to the point.
4: Certainly. It must be clear to you that we cannot allow you to return to England. The obvious method of ridding ourselves of your presence is to shoot you the moment you land. But that could become complicated.
1: It could.
4: The other alternative is to induce you to take a holiday for 6 weeks or more.
1: I see. In other words, you hold up my return to England so that my company's work would be delayed to the point of uselessness for the Turkish government.
4: You have a keen mind, Mr. Graham. Tonight, we reach Athens. If you like the idea, you will live to see your England again.
1: And if I refuse to take this holiday?
4: Then things will be complicated, will they not?
1: I think you're bluffing. Hasn't it occurred to you that I shall repeat this conversation to the captain?
4: It has occurred to me. As a matter of fact, the purser was telling me about your little talk with him this morning. I'm afraid that the ship's officers, including the captain, have enjoyed the joke very much. They call you the Mad Englishman and laugh. Well, Mr. Graham, which is it to be?
1: If I take this holiday, where will it be?
4: In a charming villa near Athens. You will enjoy all the comforts of home, I assure you. I shall give you an hour to think about it. Remember, we are not at war, Mr. Graham. You are not a soldier. In reality, you are doing your country no disservice. No one will ever know.
1: He left me alone. It was not a pleasant choice he had given me. I knew that Banat and he could keep their promise to kill me when I landed. And I was equally sure that the holiday Voroshin spoke of would be a very long one. That either way, I should never return to my wife or to England. And I sat for half an hour smoking and trying to think. And then I remembered. Mati.
2: Yes? Oh, Monsieur Graham.
1: May I speak to you for a moment?
2: But of course.
5: What is it?
2: Monsieur Graham, ma chère.
1: Would you come into my cabin?
2: Certainly. I shall be back in a moment, my dear.
1: I need your help.
2: I thought that you looked serious. Is it money?
1: No. No, I want you to take a message for me when we dock at Athens.
2: A message?
1: Monsieur Mati, you are the only man aboard I feel that I can trust.
2: Oh, I am honored.
1: Listen. I'm employed by a British armor manufacturer. Uh-huh. I'm working in joint service with the British and Turkish governments.
2: No.
1: When I get off the ship tonight, an attempt will be made to kill me.
2: This is true?
1: Yes, I'm afraid it is. What I want you to do is to go to the Turkish consulate in Athens and give him a message for me. Will you do that?
2: I will do it.
1: You realize the message is highly confidential.
2: I will say nothing.
1: Thank you. All right, then, this is it. Inform Colonel Haki, Istanbul, that Graham is forced to accompany Soviet agents Voroshin and Banat, traveling with passports of Halle and Mavropopoulos.
2: Is it possible?
1: Unfortunately, it is.
2: Well, go on.
1: In the event of my death, please inform the British consul that these men are responsible.
2: Mon Dieu, so that is why you looked sick when I spoke of Mavropoulos this morning. Hello, well, why do we not together shoot down the filthy swine? I have my revolver.
1: You have a gun? Here?
2: But yes, when one travels...
1: Well, then there is something else you can do for me.
2: Huh?
1: Let me buy your revolver.
2: I will not sell it to you. I give it to you. Here. Oh,
1: thank you.
2: But let me help you.
1: No. This is splendid. Oh, I am grateful, Monsieur Mati. And you will take the message?
2: It is understood. Have no fear.
1: Half an hour later, I told Voroshin that I would agree to his plan. I'm sure that he didn't believe me, but nor did he know that I was armed. It was a forlorn hope. But if I was going to die, I would have the satisfaction of knowing that others would die with me. At 8 o'clock, the Sestri Levanti was approaching her berth. I had agreed to pass through customs and to meet Voroshin on the street. As I stood at the rail watching the quay drawing closer, I saw Banat standing to one side, hand in pocket and a fat smile on his face. He knew that he was going to earn his fee tonight. Voroshin stepped off the ship first, turned, waved cheerily to me. Banat followed him and they both disappeared into the custom shed. I walked slowly down the gangway. Mr. Kuvetli came pushing after me.
5: Mr. Graham, please.
1: Yes, what is it?
5: Colonel Haki would be very angry with me if I allowed you out of my sight.
1: Haki.
5: I wanted to tell you before on deck, but Banat was watching. I did not dare to say anything earlier. Your face gives away too much, Mr. Graham.
1: You, Kuvvetli, you're a Turkish agent? One of Haki's men?
5: Yes. I nearly gave the game away when I spoke of my non-existent tobacco firm. I thought you would know when the Frenchman questioned me. Colonel Haki wanted to be sure that you caught your plane safely. That is why I was aboard.
1: But what can we do?
5: Together we go through customs, and then we shall see.
1: Customs inspection, as ever on the continent, was slow. Although I found myself wishing that it would never end. But it did. And if Kuvvetli had a plan, he evidently didn't feel it worth mentioning. He smiled at everyone. The plump little businessman who, to all appearances, would deal in ladies' finery rather than international intrigue. We found ourselves, suitcases in hand, walking toward the street.
5: So that is over. I find this inspection so tedious.
1: Now, look here, Kuvvetli. I'm extremely grateful for your presence, but what are we going to do? Voroshin and Banat are waiting out there with a car. They're waiting for me.
5: I know. It has all been arranged.
1: What, you mean that we walk through those doors and do nothing?
5: Absolutely nothing. You'll see.
1: Well, I hope you have a gun.
5: I have.
1: Good. So have I.
5: Oh?
1: Yes. Thanks to the Frenchman. There they are. Do we run for it?
5: Go on walking, Mr. Graham. Keep your hand away from your pocket. That's it.
1: Are you mad? They'll kill us.
5: You, Mr. Graham, not me. Go on. Under my overcoat is a gun. Please do not make trouble. Go on.
1: Oh, what a blithering idiot. You're one of them, too.
5: We're ready, Voroshin.
4: You've taken long enough. Hurry up.
5: Get a gun, Voroshin. Left hand pocket.
4: Get in, Mr. Graham.
5: Look out!
1: I remember a perfect fusillade of shots, and then something cracked me on the skull, and I was falling. It was all very dark and comfortable.
4: Mr. Graham. Mr. Graham. Graham.
1: Ah.
2: He is all right. Mr. Graham, this is Kopechkin and Colonel Haki. You are safe.
1: Oh, good show.
4: You've been unconscious.
1: Really?
4: You are at the airport now. You see, we found the bodies of two men in Ankara. They were archaeologists, Halar and his assistant, I realized that Voroshin and one of his men must have boarded the ship using their passports.
1: Yes, I found that out.
4: We flew a government plane here, Kopeikin and I, to wait for you. The Greek authorities were kind enough to assist.
1: Yes, very, very kind.
4: Not at all.
2: And now, my dear fellow, the plane is waiting to take you to England. We'll see you safely aboard.
1: Yes. I say, what about Banat and Voroshin and Kubetli?
4: Oh, yes. It was rather unfortunate. After you fell, they tried to get away in the car. Someone hit a tire. There was a smash-up. The petrol tank exploded. A tragedy.
1: Oh, yes. Well, it's very decent of you.
2: My dear fellow, it has been a pleasure. Come along. We will help you to your plane. I am sure you're anxious to get home to England and your wife. Come along.

0: Under the direction of Norman MacDonald, Escape has brought you Journey into Fear by Eric Embler, especially adapted for Escape by Anthony Ellis. Ben Wright was starred as Graham. Featured in the cast were Wilms Herbert, Edgar Berrier, Rolf Sedan, Ann Morrison, Jack Crucian, Lou Krugman, and Shimon Ruskin. 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
1: Next week, escape with us to Malaya and the reeking, stricken city of Lepore, where a young doctor and a beautiful girl are faced with the horrors of plague and the bloody holocaust of a native revolt, as Charles Israel tells it in Funeral Fires.
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You, finding life rather dull, dreaming again of exotic places, wishing you were somewhere else, we offer you Escape.

Escape with us now to a small freighter in the China Seas and a sinister traveler who brings destruction to crew and ship alike, as Ella St. Joseph tells it in his most unusual play, A Passenger to...

0: Harvey of Bladers. Let's clear this really port.
1: The papers in my pocket read steamship roundabout, 9,000 tons, British registry. Master and owner, Captain English. Stamped across the face was the clearance of port authority. I'd be glad to see the last of Shanghai, its smell and its waterfront filth. Cargoes had been scarce. Now, with our hold filled for the first time in months, I didn't want to waste time. I wanted to get underway before morning. Mr. Slaughter!
0: All right, Captain.
1: Would you step up here to the bridge, mister?
0: All right, sir.
1: Are we ready to sail, mister?
0: All secure, sir.
1: All hands on board?
0: All right, sir.
1: Good. Let's clear port, Mr. Slaughter.
0: Yes, sir.
2: Mr. Engel, stand by the castle.
3: Stand by.
2: Let go the stern spring line.
3: You there on the dock, hike that line forward. Forward, you lump of me.
2: Yeah, you can't board now.
4: But, my good fellow, I am aboard.
2: The ship is about to sail.
1: Who is it, Mr. Slaughter?
2: Oh, someone who insists he talk with you, sir.
1: Stay there. I'll be down. Well, what is it?
4: Have I the honor of addressing Captain English of the roundabout?
1: I am Captain English.
4: Allow me to introduce myself, Captain. I am the Reverend Walks, a missionary bound for Bali.
1: What can I do for you?
4: You can offer me your hand.
1: Come to your point, Mr. Walks. We're about to sail.
4: I am told your boat puts in at Bule along the port of Bali. Is that correct?
1: Yes.
4: Good. Here you will find my passport and papers of identification. If the papers and myself shall meet with your approval, we can settle the matter of money, and I shall sail with you tonight.
1: You've been misinformed, Mr. Walks. The roundabout is a trading steamer. We've no accommodations for passengers.
4: You'll find I need little.
1: I'm sorry, but it's impossible. Good night, sir.
2: Name your price.
1: Hmm? What's that?
4: A customary fare from Shanghai to Bali is $100. I'll double it.
1: Sorry.
4: Don't tell me there isn't room in your cash box for $200.
1: That's a lot of money, Mr. Walks.
4: Think of the reward for bringing grace to the pagan Balinese.
1: Let me see your papers. Well, your passport seems to be in order. The photograph, you.
4: And the money, Captain English. The money is also interesting, is it not?
1: Where is your luggage, Mr. Walks?
4: On the dock. Two cases of Bibles.
1: I'll see to them. Mr. Slaughter, take Mr. Walks forward. Tell Mr. Rangel to get the luggage aboard.
0: Aye, sir.
4: Thank you, Captain English. You won't regret your choice. And now, if you'll just lead the way, Mr. Slaughter.
1: I watched him walk away, his monstrous bulk shadowing grotesquely in the foggy half-light, his great bull neck creasing into massive shoulders, his shaggy black hair wild and unkempt. I didn't like this man, this missionary, strange in his ways and manners. Yet I found myself thinking that, after all, he was a man of God. Perhaps later I would come to understand him. The fog was thicker now. I shook myself free of the depression I felt. Mr. Rangel.
5: Aye, Captain.
1: Prepare to cast off. We sail immediately. It was the third night out of Shanghai when Mr. Slaughter brought the first trouble to my cabin.
0: I found her in the afterhold, sir. Come on board in Shanghai.
1: Obviously, Mr. Slaughter. Come here, girl. I won't hurt you. Come here. What is your name, girl?
0: I don't think she understands English, sir. Probably Chinese from the looks of her.
6: I understand.
1: What are you doing aboard this steamer?
6: Must come on ship.
1: What do you mean, must come on ship? Why?
6: Must come.
1: Now look here, do you know what is done with stowaways?
6: Stowaways?
1: Yes, people who sneak on board a ship without paying.
6: I do not know.
0: There's no place to put her ashore, sir, until we reach Bali.
1: No, and yet she can't have the run of the ship.
0: We could lock her in the empty cabin, sir.
1: You forget, Slaughter. There is no empty cabin now. Mr. Walks is in it.
6: Missa Walk. Missa Walk.
1: No, Mr. Walks, girl.
6: Missa Walk.
1: Mr. Slaughter, would you ask Mr. Walks to step into my cabin, please?
0: Aye, sir. I'll only be a minute.
4: Gentlemen, I couldn't help but hear my name being spoken. May I be of service to you, Captain?
0: Bloody, bloody first.
1: I don't appreciate eavesdropping outside my cabin.
4: Eavesdropping? My dear Captain, you do me an injustice. I was merely passing by.
1: It's as you say, Mr. Walks. Mr. Walks, do you know this young girl? Have you ever seen her before?
4: What a charming child. What a delight. I'm sorry, Captain. I'm afraid I cannot help you. I have never seen her in my life.
6: Miss O'Rourke, you tell me long.
4: After all, Captain English, you could hardly expect a man like myself to know a girl from what must obviously be a... well, a sordid livelihood. I have never seen this girl before.
1: She came aboard this boat to be with you.
4: Did she tell you so?
1: No, but it's obviously so.
4: Even though I am dedicated as a missionary to aid and comfort the distressed, I do not feel obligated to lie merely to smooth the path for another's crime. This girl is obviously far beyond any spiritual help or material comfort that I could give her. Good day, gentlemen.
1: Girl, did you know this man in Shanghai?
6: Yes.
1: Did you know him well?
6: Very well. He was my... yes. Very well.
1: Slaughter and I talked with the girl for a long while, but we could learn nothing further. After more questions, useless ones, I had the first mate take her foreign, feed her, find her a bed. I would talk with Mr. Walks in the morning. Slaughter and I were eating breakfast, and Mr. Walks came into the mess room. He sat down. His gigantic, obscene body overflowed from his chair across the table.
4: Good morning, gentlemen. I trust your nights were pleasant ones.
1: Mr. Walks, I want to talk with you about that girl.
4: The girl? Oh, yes, a tragedy.
1: I want you to tell me all you know about her. Then I'll decide what's to be done.
4: What's to be done? Captain, you're overstepping your bounds. This is God's work. Now?
1: What do you mean?
4: Oh, dear. Dear you haven't heard?
0: Heard what, Mr. Walks? What is there to hear?
4: About the girl, Mr. Slaughter, the poor, poor girl.
1: What of her?
4: It seems she met with an accident last night.
0: Accident?
4: Yes, at least so I presume. There is some small evidence that she has left our ship now to ride in a mightier, more wonderful vessel. Perhaps even now she is riding across the heavens in a chariot of flaming gold.
1: What are you talking about?
4: The poor, demented girl sought succor in the depths of water about us.
0: What?
4: Her pitiful, torn shawl lies amid the hawsers at the stern. She committed suicide sometime last night. Well, must I eat alone, or will you gentlemen stay for a second cup of coffee?
1: In my own mind, I knew what had happened, and I'm sure Slaughter did. I felt certain Walks had killed her and thrown her overboard. But there was nothing I could do. 4 days later, we dropped anchor in the harbor of Bulalong. The ship's officers and I were anxious to get our cargo unloaded and to know that we were rid of Mr. Walks. I was in my cabin going through the routine of bills of lading and ship's papers with a port officer, Mr. Matsis, new at the job and overcautious.
5: About your passenger, he is a missionary?
1: Yes, he came aboard in Shanghai.
5: Captain, since there have been certain changes in Bali, we now have no need of such a person. This man's name is what?
1: Walks, the Reverend Mr. Walks.
5: You do not usually carry passengers, Captain?
7: No, we don't.
5: Could I speak with this man?
7: Yes, of course.
5: Merely a formality.
7: Of course, I'll have the mess boy locate him. Be only a minute.
4: Captain English?
7: Oh, I was looking for you, Mr. Walks.
4: For you. The port officer would like to see me. I overheard. But first, let me give you this.
7: $200. What's this for?
4: The use of a lifeboat.
7: What are you talking about?
4: A lifeboat, Captain. I need one to get ashore. You wouldn't have me swim.
7: The port officer wants to talk with you. Come along.
4: Wait, Captain.
7: Walks, I am as anxious to have you off my boat as you are to leave. You can only go ashore in the proper way at the proper time.
4: This is your last chance. Yours as well as mine. Let me go ashore now and take the consequences. You'll search the four corners of the globe looking for this minute. Don't let it slip through your fingers. There's an eternity in it.
3: You.
2: Captain English. This man is not a missionary. His name is not Vox.
5: All Indonesia is closed to him.
7: What? You mean he can't land? Oh, no, this is ridiculous, Mr. Metz. This man doesn't belong to me. I refuse to be burdened with him.
5: You have no choice. He's on your ship. He belongs to you.
7: This man booked passage from Shanghai to Bali, and I refuse to take him further.
5: I am sorry, Captain English, but this is not my concern. During the time you are in port, a police guard will be placed on this man. He will not be allowed out of his cabin. When you sail, he will sail with you.
7: Who is this man?
5: Call him a murderer, an anarchist, a revolutionary. It does not matter. During the recent trouble here, he fought on both sides and profiteered from both sides. As I said, Indonesia is closed to him. Your papers are in order and stamped, Captain. Good day.
8: I warned you, Captain. You should have let me go. You should have let me go ashore in the lifeboat. For now and the time ahead, you are going to see a great deal of your passenger to Bali. Yes, a great deal.
9: Escape, under the direction of Norman MacDonald, is bringing you Ella St. Joseph's great play, A Passenger to Bali.
7: It was the sixth week, 42 days before we had taken on a passenger in Shanghai, bound for Bali. 3 days after he boarded the ship, he had murdered a young girl, a stowaway. We all knew he had, but we couldn't prove it. Now we were anchored outside the harbor of Bangkok. I was in the deckhouse, and Mr. Slaughter rapped on the door.
0: Well, Captain, what's the news?
7: Bad, I'm afraid.
0: Walks hasn't been refused again.
7: Again? Just as he was in Makassar and Lembang and Batavia. Same words, the same reasons as in Bali.
0: Captain English, there was a fight in the forecastle this morning. One of the men hurt bad, and it was because of Walks.
7: Who were the men?
0: Liable Seaman Coles and Duncan, sir.
7: Coles and Duncan? Well, they're friends.
0: Yes, sir, they were. It's all Mr. Walks doing, sir. The three of them were arguing about something, and sudden like the fight starts. Duncan was cut heavy in the chest. Walks just sat by.
7: Where is he now?
0: In the mess, sir.
7: I'll be right back. Wait here. Mr. Walks. Mr. Walks!
8: Oh, Captain English, I didn't hear you come in. I was reading the Bible, as a matter of fact. Did you want to speak with me?
7: I am told you are directly responsible for an injury sustained by a member of my crew.
8: Oh, yes, that tragic episode between Duncan and Coles I'd almost forgotten.
7: I could have you put in irons.
8: For what reason? I did nothing. The men were discussing religion, and I was simply pointing out certain points to each.
7: They went at each other with knives.
8: Like children in the fever of the moment. Was there something else you wanted, Captain?
7: Mr. Wilkes, I...
8: Well?
7: No. Watts had dismissed me. Dismissed me on my own ship. I had to get rid of this man. His personality was infecting us all. In the past month, he had come to order about the lesser members of the crew. He had his meals served whenever and wherever he wished. He drank liquor from my own locker. As I watched the harbor traffic of Bangkok, I knew there was only one thing to do. Mr. Slaughter.
10: Aye, sir.
7: We will weigh anchor.
10: How do we shape our course, sir?
7: Southeast by east, three quarters south.
10: Aye, sir, southeast by... Well, that's Shanghai, Captain.
7: Yes, Mr. Slaughter, that's Shanghai. On the 2 weeks' return trip to Shanghai, I began to feel myself a stranger on my own ship. The trim little China Seas freighter was becoming a floating prison, and the jailer was Mr. Walks. My Kanaka crew, emotional and superstitious, were in love with him. They worshipped him, worshipped his massive body and his liquor-fed eloquence. My deck officers and I could feel control slipping through our fingers, and we were powerless to do anything about it. Then, finally, it was the last night. Tomorrow, we would anchor in Shanghai.
10: And so we're back to where we started from.
7: But at least we'll be rid of him.
10: I hope there's no slip-up this time.
7: There won't be.
10: They want him, eh?
7: Oh, yes, Shanghai is as anxious to capture him as every other port was to reject him. They won't risk his escape.
10: What's he done, Captain?
7: Walks has been mixed up in something foul in every country he's touched. Heaven only knows what crimes he's committed. But shortly we'll be free of him. Now, let's have a drink to that.
10: I don't mind, Captain.
7: Get a new bottle out of the sideboard, will you? Here are the keys. Good. Just put it here. Oh, and two glasses.
8: You should make it three glasses. Well, gentlemen, surely you'll invite me to join you.
7: No, Mr. Walks. Will not.
8: Then I shall have to help myself.
10: I think I'd better get out on deck, Captain. You'll excuse me.
8: Wonderful, wonderful. Too bad poor Mr. Slaughter couldn't stay.
7: Glad you enjoy my whiskey.
8: You have good taste, Captain. Good taste in everything. Whiskey, boats. The roundabout is an ideal little steamer. You might almost say I found a home here.
7: You packed, Mr. Walks.
8: A comfortable cabin, good food, now that I've schooled your cook. A well-stocked liquor cabinet.
7: Are you packed, Mr. Wilkes?
8: No. No, I am not packed.
7: You haven't much time. Tomorrow we'll be anchored at Shanghai and you'll be taken away. I hope to jail.
8: You could be wrong, Captain. It might turn out that I shall stay forever aboard your ship. Until eternity.
7: Walks, I've never liked you. Not since that first night when you came aboard in Shanghai.
8: Oh.
7: You're filthy. You're rotten, unclean. You're a murderer by your own inferences.
8: This is no time for heated argument. Drink a toast with me, Captain.
7: You've got into the very core of the ship with your rottenness.
8: A toast, Captain.
7: You've seduced the whole crew, the Kanaka deckhands, the mess boys. Every day they're becoming more slovenly, more lax.
8: Very well, I shall drink a toast myself. To the roundabout, may the comforts I've come to enjoy be not lost too soon.
7: I'd sink my ship before I'd allow you to stay aboard her one day longer.
8: Perhaps Shanghai will present an answer to surprise us both.
7: When this ship leaves Shanghai, Mr. Walks, it will leave free of you. Now... Good night, sir. It was in the sweltering noon of the next day that Mr. Chisholm, the British consul at Shanghai, was seated in my cabin, a long drink in his thin hands.
11: Captain, the Chinese port authorities have told me of your predicament. I am to handle it in my own way, according to their instructions.
7: I don't understand.
11: Well, it's extremely simple. In every spot, every port, every town in which this man sets foot, some sort of trouble's broken out.
7: Oh, I know this, sir.
11: I cannot be sure this man is responsible, but after all, the law of averages...
7: Look, Mr. Chisholm, I want this man off my hands. How soon can you arrange this?
11: I'm afraid I didn't make myself clear. Shanghai does not want him. Neither does the British consulate.
7: But this man is a criminal.
11: Oh, Mr. Walks would certainly be arrested the moment he set foot on land. But he'll not be given that opportunity.
7: Now, look, Mr. Chisholm, you've got to take that man ashore.
11: Oh, I'm afraid your now famous passenger is a man without a country.
7: Am I expected to sail him around the world the rest of my days?
11: I'm sorry, Captain English. I'm sorry. You will depart at your earliest convenience. Good day, sir.
7: And so we sail from Shanghai, the roundabout, and Mr. Walks. In the weeks that followed, a great shadow lay over the ship. Wrangel, the second mate, fell ill, stayed in his cabin. Slaughter began drinking, even during his watches. The ship seemed to smell of evil. Mr. Walks became the real captain of the roundabout. Then, sweeping in from the edges of the China Sea, came an even more destructive power, Typhoon. The barometer had been falling for 3 days, and it was on the forenoon watch that the storm hit with its full impact. For 7 hours, the roundabout wallowed through the seething masses of water. Then an emergency call from the quartermaster brought me to the bridge. I went into the wheelhouse.
12: The power unit and the rudder control has gone out.
7: Where's the mate?
12: Went out, sir. Trying to correct the trouble. We're on manual operation now, sir.
7: You'll need another man to help you. Get help.
12: But, sir, you can't...
7: I can handle it till you get back. Hurry, man. If this thing gets out of control and starts spinning, the rudder will tear itself free in a matter of minutes. Now, go on, man, hurry!
12: Aye, sir.
7: With the steam-powered gears to help me, each wave that hit the shuddering ship made the great wheel come alive beneath my hands. I stood, feet braced against the wild pitching of the vessel, shoulders and arms straining to retain control. I tried to gauge the monstrous waves rushing toward us. I tried to ease the groaning ship through millions of tons of lashing water. My muscles pulled and ached as each gray-green monster hit. I could hear nothing over the scream of the storm. I turned, looking for the quartermaster, and in that second it happened. I had been flung off the wheel like a marionette, and now it spun free, spinning one way and then the other with each roll of the ship. I tried to get to my feet, but my leg was twisted under me.
13: My ship! What have you done to my ship?
7: Walks! Get a rope! Stop the wheel!
13: I'll stop it!
7: No, no, no! It'll chop your hands off! Get a rope!
13: No time!
7: Get a rope, you fool! It'll kill you, what? Stay away from it!
13: I'll stop it if I have to smash it!
7: You've done it! You've got the wheel on your back!
13: I've got more than the wheel! I've got the whole ocean on my back!
7: Can you hold it a minute longer, Walks? I'll help you. Hold on until I get there.
13: Never mind, Captain. It will not be necessary.
7: What? What did you say?
13: The rudder has just snapped. I'm holding nothing.
7: The next morning, the storm was gone. gone as quickly as it had come, replaced by a thick, yellow, clinging fog through which the roundabout floated, broken, wrecked, sinking. Her wireless gone, half her crew dead. She might go in half an hour, or she might last a week. But I had the safety of my crew to think about. My ship. I had given the order to abandon her.
4: Like rats, we leave the sinking ship. Leave room for me up forward. I have need to stretch my legs.
7: You won't be with us this trip, Mr. Walks.
4: My luggage is not aboard the lifeboat.
7: You're staying aboard the roundabout. I've left you a sextant. There's plenty of food and liquor. Even enough for you.
4: I'm not going.
7: No, you're not going. The ship is yours now. Do with her what you want.
4: But that's murder. You're murdering me.
7: I have no idea how soon the ship will sink, or even if she will. You may be picked up today, or tomorrow, or you may float here for years.
4: Captain English, we could...
7: Stay where you are.
4: But look,
7: this
4: Captain,
7: gun
4: I...
7: can speak even above your voice, Walks. This is for the last time. Goodbye, Mr. Walks.
4: Wait, Captain. Hey, it's not man's province to judge. No creature under your wings should be left to die.
7: Cast loose, Mr. Slaughter.
4: All right.
14: Without
4: then.
14: Compassion.
4: Without... All right, then. Row, you fools. Row. Even now you may not have seen the last of me. Row.

0: And so I left the roundabout. I left everything I owned. Everything except my freedom. The roundabout grew dimmer in the fog. And the figure of a man, standing well forward in the bow of an empty ship, was the last thing I could see before the fog closed in.
1: Under the direction of Norman MacDonald, Escape has brought you A Passenger to Bali by Ellis St. Joseph, especially adapted for radio by Mr. MacDonald. John Daner was starred as Captain English, with Lou Merrill as the Reverend Mr. Walks. Featured in the cast were Lou Krugman, Michael Ann Barrett, Wilms Herbert, and Bruce Payne. The special music for Escape was composed and conducted by Ivan Dittmars.
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You, finding life rather dull, dreaming again of exotic places, wishing you were somewhere else, we offer you Escape.

Escape with us now to the Old West and the unusual story of a merciless professional killer, as Ernest Haycox tells it in Wild Jack Rhett.

0: Red Mesa. A little town springing out of the hot, dry prairie beside the Chisholm Trail. A saloon, a hotel, two general stores, and a tiny church where the decent citizenry might pray for salvation while a wilder element, trail driver and teamster and buffalo hunter, restlessly searched out friend and enemy along the dusty main street. A small hill rose on the western edge of Red Mesa, plagued with a rash of graves, some marked and cared for, others sinking and forgotten.
1: Man that is born of woman hath but a short time to live and is full of misery. He cometh up and is cut down like a flower. He flieth as it were a shadow. While we're praying, a couple of you boys start throwing some dirt on the sheriff. Oh, Lord, with whom do live the spirits of them that be dead, and in whom the souls of them...
0: And that same evening, a committee of the leading citizens of Red Mesa gathered together at Mayor Wayne's home to decide upon a new sheriff.
2: All right, gentlemen, sit down and let's get this settled. Gentlemen, to make this town a decent place for our women, folk, and children, we've got to have a sheriff Todd Mallon and his kind can't kill. We need the toughest gunfighter available. And I want to propose...
3: Just a minute, Mayor Wayne. Let me speak.
2: All right. Go ahead, Boy Allen.
3: I don't think we should get all upset just because we lost another sheriff. Jim Speed worked out fine for Red Mesa. All we need is another sheriff just about like him.
2: I expected that, Boy Allen. All you look out for is to keep that saloon of yours full of anybody who'll buy whiskey and gamble. I still propose we... reform this town by sending for a man some of you may have heard of. Jack Rhett.
3: Gentlemen, I do want my saloon full. And full of the only men who'll bring any money at all into Red Mesa. Cowpunchers coming up the Chisholm Trail with Texas cattle. Thirsty men on the prod from a long drive. But you give them Jack Rhett instead of a little fun, and this town will go broke.
2: We'll chance that, Boy Allen. We'll chance that.
4: What about Matt Travner? What's he got to say?
5: I have nothing to say, gentlemen. As U.S. Deputy Marshal for the district, my job is strictly outside Red Mesa. You run your town any way you like. I'll handle the surrounding territory.
4: Know anything about Jack Rhett, Travner?
5: Just by reputation. Professional town tamer. And I've heard he's the most cold-blooded killer ever drew a gun.
3: Travner's right. We can't afford a man like that here.
2: Let's put it to a vote, gentlemen. All in favor of sending for Jack Rhett, raise their right hand. 5-1. The matter is settled, gentlemen. Good night.
3: Good night.
6: Good night, Wayne.
2: You'll wait and see Mary Travener?
5: If you don't mind, Mayor.
2: Of course. Sit down. She'll be out in a minute. Well, poor Helen is pretty mad. But after Jack Rhett is here for a while, at least there'll be less gunfighting.
5: Be less anyway if Todd Mallon were out of the way. He sets a bad example. He's a hard man to catch.
2: Well, you've done all you can, Travner. There's just too much territory around here for Mallon and his gang to lose themselves in. He'll have to be taken by a town officer. And I think Rhett is the man to do it, if Mallon comes to town again.
5: He'll come, Mayor. The word gets out that Rhett is sheriff here. Mallon will have to face him or lose his reputation with his own men.
7: Oh. Good evening, Father. Hello, Matt.
2: Good evening.
5: Hello, darling.
7: Well, Matt Travner, aren't you going to kiss me?
5: Of course, sure. Here.
2: Mary, what a shameless wench you are.
7: Oh, Father, you're old-fashioned. After all, we're engaged.
2: Your mother, God rest her soul, didn't behave like that when we were engaged.
7: The war changed things, Father.
2: I know, but not for the better. Well, I'm off to bed. Don't stay up too late now. Good night.
7: Good night, Father. Sir. You look worried, Matt.
5: Do I?
7: Tell me about it.
5: Well, it's just that they're sending for a new sheriff. A legal killer named Rhett. He has quite a reputation, and there'll always be men to challenge it.
7: That means more gunfighting. Is that it?
5: I'm afraid so. It's a bloody way to peace, Mary.
7: I know. Let's not worry about it now. Come on. I'll fix some coffee for us.
0: Three weeks later, Wild Jack Rhett rode into Red Mesa. He was 38 and at the peak of his reputation. He stood well over 6 feet, better than 200 pounds of plain sinew. Tawny blonde hair grew long in the frontier style, and his features, fair and tinted like a girl's, were boldly aquiline. He was a picturesque man, till one looked at his eyes, which were large and pale blue, and had the disconcerting trick of remaining too steadily on people. There was to be seen in him the suggestion of inhumanity. He sent word to the committee that he'd meet him at the mayor's office that evening.
1: It's 8 o'clock now. Where is he?
3: He's in town, and that's bad enough.
2: Be a sport, Bo Helen. We took a fair vote on Rhett.
1: Here he comes now.

0: presume to know my job, and I won't have interference.
1: That's agreed, Rhett. By the way, the last sheriff had a rule that riders leave their hardware at his office. He had trouble enforcing it.
0: A poor rule. Let them pack their guns.
1: Well, that gives the wild ones a fair chance at you.
0: I never give a man a fair chance at me. Is that all, gentlemen?
2: Bo Helen's saloon was the usual deadfall, with a huge bar along one side of the room and gaming tables toward the rear. Next morning, Bo Helen stood tapping the mahogany of the bar with his fingertips, staring thoughtfully at nothing.
3: Good morning, Bo Helen.
4: It's noon, Samus.
3: Huh? Oh, sure. Hey, draw me a beer, Mike. Where's the new sheriff, Bo Helen?
4: Over there at the corner table. Came in just before you did.
3: Uh-huh.
5: Barkeep, bring me a cigar and a glass of rye.
4: Yeah. Now he's going to clean and reload his six guns, one at a time.
3: By golly, he is. How'd you know?
4: It's an old gunman's trick to impress the citizens.
3: But there's no one here except you and me.
4: Then it's to impress me.
3: Goodbye, Bo Helen, Mike.

0: You've got something to say to me, Bo Helen?
1: Yes, yes, I have. You're smart, Red. I recognize that. But your record for killing is too severe, and my business depends on an open town. Now, the reform element got you, and I'll go along for now. But just remember one thing. I can break you, Red, any time.
0: I was waiting for that, Bo Helen.
1: Well, and I guess we understand each other.
2: Hello?
1: Oh, any luck, Matt?
2: Just a morning's ride.
1: Matt, here's Jack Red. Red, this is Mac Travener, U.S. Deputy Marshal for the district.
2: Glad to know you, Red.
0: You're young.
2: Don't be misled. Red, your job is in town. Mine is everything outside. So I'll either back you up here in Red Mesa or leave you strictly alone.
0: I'll handle Red Mesa.
2: All right. One more thing. I want Todd Mallon. If he comes to town again, he'll have to be taken. Will you do that or shall I?
0: What is he?
2: Outlaw. His main line is plain robbery. Now I want him for killing Jim Speed.
0: Let me handle Mallon.
2: Why?
0: Killing's my trade. Man doesn't live with enough animal instinct to get me.
2: Maybe. But killing you would build a man's reputation considerable.
0: Just so?
2: Well, good luck, Red.
3: There was peace for a full week in Red Mesa. And then on Saturday night, Matt Travner's prediction came true. Jack Rett was at his customary post just opposite Bo Helen's saloon, in a chair on the porch of the Chinook Hotel. Obscured by the shadows and watching the crowd, his cold, pale eyes half concealed by cigar smoke, trouble found him thus.
4: Evening, Sheriff.
0: Good evening, ma'am.
4: Keeping an eye on the boys, huh? Oh, shoot!
5: Where's the sweat that used to be in Abilene? Where's he hiding? Where's that great man, Wild Jack Red? Bring him out!
0: Hello, cowboy.

0: That's a lot of killing for one, Sheriff. Three men. I don't like it.
1: Forget it, friend. Have a drink and forget it.
0: You're Bo Helen, ain't you?
1: That's right. Come on now, have one on the house. Now, Mike, fix him up.
0: I can pay for my liquor.
2: Yeah, me too.
0: You never gave him a chance. What kind of sheriff you got stands in a shadow and kills one man and then jumps 50 feet from his gun flash and shoots...

0: down two more. Those boys never had a chance at him.
1: Just drink your drink, cowboy.
0: That was the most merciless killing I ever seen. He's a butcher. I wish I'd gunned him.
2: Shut up! Rick. Those kids better be still now.
3: This is my game. They were fools to play it. Never buck a man who's spent his life learning to kill, son. Get out of town. Get out now.
0: Red? What if I
3: don't... Don't try it, son. Don't let your anger destroy you. Drift. Go on. Drift.
0: Blast your town. I can hold my thirst another 200 miles up the trail. Come on, boys. We'll send word back to Texas to go around Red Mesa and let it dry our powder.
2: Yeah, sure we will.
1: It won't do, Red.
3: It'll do, Bo Allen. Barkeep, bring me a glass of rye. On the house.
4: Rhett stood with his back to the bar, holding his drink and a thin black cigar carefully in one hand. He stood there for about 10 minutes. Then trouble came again.
5: Todd Mellon, he's riding in with four men.
6: How's the games? Open up the back doors.
1: Well, Jack Rhett, now let's see you shoot down Todd Mellon and four men from the shadows.
3: Good night, Bo Helen.

Escape, under the direction of Norman MacDonald, returns in just a moment. Sorry, but if you think school teachers have it easy, you've got another think coming. Just ask Our Miss Brooks, as played by Eve Arden, on most of these same CBS stations this evening. And now, back to Escape.

0: When word came to Bo Helen's saloon that Todd Mallon was riding into Red Mesa with four men, Jack Retch simply walked out, crossed the street to his office, sat down and waited. 20 minutes later, Todd Mallon had arrived and departed. Not a shot fired. Then Jack Retch went quietly to bed. But early Sunday morning, he was back in his office.
1: Come in.
2: Morning, Rhett.
1: Well, Travner?
2: There's talk, Rhett.
1: I expect that.
2: Now, Rhett, you told me you'd handle Mallon if he came to town.
1: Yes, Travner.
2: Well, they say Mallon rode into town last night with four men, rode right up to this office, got down, came inside. That you and he stood here with this desk between you talking. And that a few minutes later, Mallon left and rode out of town.
1: I play the game my own way, Travner. And I don't want interference from anybody.
2: People are saying maybe you and Mallon made a deal of some kind.
1: Well, now, somebody's breaking the Sabbath. Know who it could be, Travner?
2: No, I know.
1: That's a rifle. Sounds like one of those seven-shot Spencers.
2: Well, then it's old Hack Crow.
1: Who's he?
2: An old trapper. Comes to town every few months, sells his furs, gets drunk, goes a little crazy. Jim Speed always laid him away in jail to sober.
1: Yeah, I'll take a look.
2: You better stop him, Red.
1: He's only got two shots left. That'll satisfy him. I doubt if he'll reload.
2: And if he notices us and decides to shoot?
1: Then I'll have to kill him. Hey, Who's that coming out of Bo Helen's?
2: Ewald Bay, gambler.
1: He's a fool.
2: Now he's getting his horse. You gonna stop him, Rhett?
1: No. Let him go.
2: Rhett, the town is your territory, and I won't interfere. But why did you refuse a fair shot at Hack Crow? Ewald Bay is dead.
1: Which is the more useful citizen, Travner? Crow or Bay? The West is full of gamblers.
0: There was considerable talk that day in Red Mesa over Jack Retch's aloof and cruel calm in condoning a shooting that had occurred under his very eyes and within reach of his formidable guns. Then, mid-afternoon, a rider came up from the prairie and reported finding old Hack Crow dead in a coulee, dry-gulched and robbed. Mayor Wayne heard about it and went to Bo Helen's saloon to hear more.
3: Well, good evening, Mayor.
4: Hello, Bo Helen. Shot of brandy.
3: And what do you think of your great Jack Rhett now, Mayor?
4: It looks bad.
3: Now, look, Mayor. Everyone knew Hack Crow carried his profits in his pocket. He always did that. So Rhett allowed him to leave, and Todd Mallon and his men were waiting for him in the coulee. It's as simple as that.
4: We have no proof of that, Bo Helen.
3: No? And why didn't Rhett take Mallon when he rode in here last night? Because they made a business arrangement, that's why.
4: Well, it doesn't look good, but... Shh! There's Rhett now.
5: Barkeep, glass of rye.
4: I don't want to talk to him yet. I'm leaving. Good night, Bo Helen.
3: Good night, Mayor. Mike, give me that rye. I'll take it over to the sheriff myself. Here's your drink, Sheriff. Mind if I sit down?
1: Game never changes, Bo Helen. I know what you're going to say.
3: I warned you I could break you, Rhett.
1: It's an old story to me. Every town's got one insider who plays along with the outlaws. And I knew you to be that one here when I first saw you. Running a saloon, you'd know when a cattle buyer was riding out of town carrying specie, when the overland stage was loaded with gold. There was a quarrel over the split of profits between you and Mallon, and you fell apart. That's always the way.
3: Very shrewd, right?
1: It's an old story, Bo Helen. I know it by heart.
3: Very shrewd. But you can't play the same game.
1: All sheriffs are supposed to be crooked.
3: You and Mallon had an agreeable little chat last night. Did he make you a good offer, Rhett?
1: Maybe I should accept his offer, Bo Helen, just to keep you two split. Maybe I should do that.
3: Rhett, I've seen sheriffs come and go. It's a chancy trade.
1: Sheriffs die. They all die. It's only a question of time.
3: You're a hard one, Jack Rhett.
1: You might make your peace with Mallon. It'd have to be that way, otherwise you'll have little chance of getting rid of me, Bo Helen.
3: It may be that way.
1: I wouldn't be surprised. I always expect the worst of men, and am seldom disappointed.
0: It was turning dark as Jack Rhett left Bo Helen's saloon. Crossing the street, he walked into his office, but continued on out through the back door. A few minutes later, he stood in the gathering shadows opposite the OK stable and watched Bo Helen ride out and drift into the prairie to the south. He knew now what to expect. It would happen soon, perhaps tomorrow.

0: I'm in.
1: Well.
2: Morning. Brett, I want you to meet Mary Wayne.
1: Miss Wayne, very proud.
3: I wanted to know you.
2: To meet him, Mary, not to know him. Brett lives in a closed world.
1: See that? I have no friends.
3: Oh, we're to be married on Thursday, Mr. Brett. I should like you to be there.
1: I'd be most happy. Thank you.
2: Now, Mary, would you wait outside? I got some business to discuss with the sheriff.
3: Of course, Matt. But don't be long. Goodbye, Mr. Red.
1: Bye, Miss Wayne.
2: Brett, this afternoon I'm leaving to find Todd Mallon. You had your chance, but you let him go.
1: Wait, Travener. Wait.
2: I've tried patience, Red, and I'm a poor hand at it.
1: Travener, you have a fine girl. If it's not presuming, let me congratulate you. Compliment her.
2: Thank you. Was that all?
1: I'll take care of Mallon. Give me a little time. It's my job.
2: Retta, I want to believe you.
1: No man wearing a star should believe anybody. It's a weakness. Haven't I told you?
2: Blessed if I quite understand you, Retta.
1: And understand this. Every man has his time. When it comes, he knows it. There's no turning back. Nothing makes any difference then except to stand up to the finish and go out in decent style.
2: And yet you're the man never believes in giving another man a break.
1: Don't try to understand me.
2: You want help with Mallon?
1: I have no faith in help.
4: Mel?
2: Coming, Mary.
1: Wait, Travener. I'll suggest this much. Take one man. Ride due north to where the cattle trail crosses Tempest Creek. Be there tonight. Understand?
2: Red, I'd hate to oppose you.
1: If you did, you'd lose. I've been 15 years at this, Travener, which is 5 years beyond average luck.
5: That evening, Jack Rett took up his post on the porch of the Chinook Hotel, dressed in his best. A hard white shirt, a blood-red Windsor tie, and a suit of black broadcloth swelling around the big, uncompromising shoulders. He sat there calm behind the smoke of his cigar, waiting.
6: Full moon tonight, Sheriff.
1: That's right.
6: No offense, mind you.
7: Good evening, Rhett.
1: Hello, Mayor Wayne. Mayor, have you seen Travener?
7: He rode north this afternoon. Be back tomorrow, he said.
1: Good.
8: Where's the sheriff?
1: Here I am.
8: Rhett, listen, I just come up South Creek and Todd Mallon and six men were only a quarter mile behind me, heading into town.
1: All right, friend. Take cover.
8: Yeah, sure.
5: Rhett stood up and moved into the shadow at the end of the hotel porch. Across the street, Bo Helen appeared in the full glow of the doorway of his saloon.
9: Come out in the dark and meet your friends, Jack Rett. What are you afraid of? It's only Mallon riding in to see you.
1: Thieves fall out, but the urge for profits brings them together again.
9: You should have known it, Rett.
1: Nothing surprises me.
9: Oh, there you are, Red. Surprised to find you exposing your great reputation out there in the middle of the street.
1: Every man has his time. You want to try it, Bo Helen? Or will you wait for help?
9: I'll wait.
5: The arriving horses came up into the moonlit street and halted at the corner of the saloon. Bo Helen's hand lifted toward the group. And at that order, the horsemen spread out until they were flank to flank all across the street. Todd Mallon advanced from the line and stopped, square and alert above the saddle. Jack Rett stood alone in the middle of the street, his eyes flashing a hard fury. Then he dropped his cigar and ground it beneath the boot. It was a final gesture.
1: How are you, Mallon? Goodbye, gentlemen.
5: Next day, Red Mesa buried some more men out on the hill and talked of Jack Rhett, who was more of a mystery to them now than when living. To all of them but one, Matt Travner.
2: Nobody knows a killer's world, Mary. Wasn't any room in Jack Rhett for much pity. But he sent me away to save me from what he knew was coming. I think that was a kindness, although I had no fear.
3: It was a fine thing for him to do, Matt. But they say he stood in the middle of the street to face them all in the moonlight. Why? It wasn't his style.
2: As long as he was sure of himself, he never gave anybody an even chance, Mary. But killers live and die by instinct. And somewheres along the evening, he got the warning. After that, it was just a matter of pride. He killed Mallon and Bo Helen before he died, standing up and in good style. And that's sort of a greatness, isn't it?

0: Under the direction of Norman MacDonald, Escape has brought you Wild Jack Rhett by Ernest Haycox, especially adapted for radio by John Meston. Jack Rhett was played by John Daner, with Larry Dobkin as Matt and Lou Krugman as Bo Helen. Parley Bear was the narrator. Featured in the cast were Junius Matthews, Russell Simpson, Gene Bates, Paul Dubov, and Sam Edwards. The special music for Escape was composed and conducted by Ivan Dittmars.
1: Next week, we escape with the story of two small boys who discover the most fabulous Christmas ever dreamed of, as Anthony Ellis tells it in his delightful tale, The Cave.
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Finding life rather dull? Dreaming again of exotic places? Wishing you were somewhere else? We offer you

In the spirit of the Christmas season and its magic effect on all men, Escape brings you a charming fantasy about a small boy who discovered a delightful new world and lived forever after in its enchantment, as Anthony Ellis tells it in The Cave.

0: It's on days like this that I remember how it used to be before I found the cave. This day in particular. Of course, it's hard to see everything as it really was. Time has a habit of distorting the memories. Memories. Christmas. Christmas Day. Oh, what a long time ago that was. I was 10, and an unpopular uncle had distinguished himself by giving me a flashlight. And it was enormous. 4 batteries and a most incredible gleam to its metal case. I couldn't wait to try it out. And because it was still early afternoon, I could think of only one place that was dark enough for the exciting test. The cave. The big cave whose mouth was near the sand dunes and whose recess was rumored to be miles deep. George Fennell and I had never ventured more than 200 yards or so inside. But on that Christmas afternoon, I knew that the cold darkness of the cave would have no fears for George and me. We met near the dunes, as arranged, to compare notes on our respective Christmas presents. It was quite warm, and the snow was beginning to melt in patches. A few gulls were wheeling about nearby. It was as I have remembered it all my life.
1: Listen, I bet it'll work like a searchlight tonight.
2: Oh, there's a wood, all right.
1: Maybe they'll let us stay up tonight. If it doesn't get cold, we could play pirates. I use my new gun.
2: I thought we might go in the cave this afternoon.
1: Hey, that's Keen. Oh, maybe they'll get sore. I had to get all dressed up today.
2: Don't get dirty. Besides, we could go a real long way inside of this.
1: I wouldn't want to go in too far. They say the cave goes off in a lot of tunnels. You can get lost.
2: Maybe. You haven't got a flashlight.
1: Sure, that's right. And with my gun. Sure, we can explore. Come on. I'll race you to the cave.
0: I won the race. And we stood at the entrance of the big cave. The arch had a span of about 25 feet, but just inside, it widened until the walls were 70 feet apart and the ceiling was over 50. As we passed from sunlight to shadow, I turned for a moment and looked down to the sea. At the water's edge, a gull stood, motionless, looking up at us, and then, solemnly, as though with disapproval, it too turned about and gazed out over the water. The opening of the cave receded and became small, and we went deeper and deeper.
1: Find it up there, Dan. Way up.
2: Okay.
1: Gee, I bet that's high.
2: A mile, I guess.
1: You're dilly, a mile. Maybe 100 feet. Bang, bang. Boy, that's keen. Just like a real gun.
2: Come on, let's look. Let's look the cave down here. It looks like a turn, see?
1: Oh, okay, but we better not go too far.
2: Matter, you scared?
1: Heck no, but... Well, I gotta get back for dinner. They'll get awful sore if I'm late.
2: Oh, you won't be late. Come on. I want to see what's around here.
1: Okay. Hold the light on my gun. I gotta reload.

0: Who ever heard of fish in a stream like this? Where'd they come from, huh? Where?
1: Well, I don't know. You see, there are fish in caves sometimes. Blind fish.
0: That's silly.
1: What are you stopping for?
0: We gotta go back now.
1: Why?
0: Because it's late. Besides, how do you know which tunnel we took? How? Maybe we could get lost.
1: Listen, maybe if we keep on going, we'll find treasure in here.
0: Treasure?
1: Sure stands to reason. Maybe like in a pirate book. Somebody came here and buried treasure. Henry Morgan or somebody.
0: No.
1: Sure stands to reason. Everybody's like you. They say no, but just suppose. If no one's looked, how'd they know?
0: I think we better get back. Maybe tomorrow we can look. Cave's getting awful narrow.
1: We might even find old pirate bones and swords.
0: You got too much imagination. I heard them saying so at home. I don't want to go any farther.
1: I'm going to.
0: Okay. Give me the flashlight.
1: No. You want to go back? You go back in the dark.
0: They'll be mad. It's late.
1: Just for a little while. If we don't find anything, well, then we'll go back.
0: All right. But only a little while.
1: I'm thirsty.
0: You better not drink out of that water. It's probably poison.
1: Why? Hold the light. I'm going to have a drink.
0: There you are. See, I told you. Now you'll probably die. It's poison.
1: It's like the ocean.
0: Hey, look.
1: What?
0: There, coming down the stream, that white thing.
1: Yeah.
0: Looks like a piece of paper.
1: I'm going to get it.
2: Hold on my hand.
0: You'll fall in.
2: Oh, I won't.
1: Got it.
0: What is it?
1: I don't know. It looks like a handkerchief.
0: That's silly. It's too small. Who'd use a handkerchief like that?
1: My mother does.
0: Gee, I'd hate to blow my nose on that. You can almost see through it.
1: How'd it get down here?
0: Who cares?
1: Maybe it's a message.
0: Huh?
1: Like from someone in distress.
0: I'm going home.
1: Like a damsel in distress in the pirate book. Hey, we gotta find out. Give me my flashlight. We'll follow the stream.
3: We followed the stream. We walked by it as the cave twisted and curved. We didn't notice the passageway, which had been getting smaller all the time, suddenly widen out, and the stream, which was becoming a river, and the river... The river!
1: Hey, what? Where's the other side of the water?
0: There isn't any. It keeps going. It's like a lake.
1: Or maybe a sea. There's little waves.
0: Dan.
1: Huh?
0: Turn the light around.
1: The walls are gone. There's no walls.
0: There's got to be. It's a cave.
1: There's no top to it either.
0: It's just too high to see, that's all. Let's go home. Let's go home right now.
1: What are you afraid of?
0: I'm not, but I'm hungry and it's Christmas. Well, I got things to play with. Come on, Dan. Come on, I want to get outside. What'd you do that for? Turn on the light. Turn it on.
1: Don't you notice something?
0: You turn that on. Give it to me.
2: Oh, wait a minute. I want you to eat something. I'll turn it on.
0: You'll give it to me. I'm not going to play with you anymore. You give it.
1: What you've done?
0: It's all your fault. I didn't want to come in here anyway. How are we going to get back? It's dark.
1: No, it isn't. That's what I wanted you to see. Look up there.
0: I don't see anything.
1: You will.
0: Oh. It's like stars. Way, way up.
1: That's what it is. It's stars.

0: No longer afraid because of the wonder of the thing. It was light from a sky that I knew I had never seen before. Yet I knew I was still in the big cave because when I spoke, the echo of my voice returned.
1: It's beautiful.
2: I can't find it. The water's too deep. Sam? Sam?
1: That's funny.
2: You're always singing that. It's not going to be funny when we can't get home. What for? It's such an old echo.
1: Go on.
2: George.
1: How can there be an echo when there's no cave anymore?
2: You're trying to scare me. Well, I'm going. You can come too if you want. Dan.
1: Oh, but nobody's ever been in here, ever. Up there, we're the first. Except for pirates, maybe. I wish we could see more.
2: If my mother hadn't taken away my matches, we could find our way out okay. Golly, it's night. Come on. Please. I'm hungry. Somebody's in here. Somebody else.
1: Sounds like it's over there.
2: No. Don't go down. Dan. I'm scared. I don't like this place.
1: Go home if you want to. I can see someone. Look.
2: Gee.
1: He's digging in the sand.
2: Don't let's go any closer, Dan.
1: Let go of me. I want to see. What are you doing?
2: Look. Look.
1: Some other people.
3: You namby, you scurvy wretch. Look on him, bully.
4: Don't hit me, Captain. I just wanted to see if the treasure was still there. The truth, I did.
3: I'll show you what's there, you pot-bellied toad.
4: No, Captain, no. You're killing me. No, please, no. I won't touch in the treasure. Don't hit me again. Don't kill me.
3: To kill you yet, Nemeth. Come on, bullies. Lay on. We'll exercise old appetite for the feast.

0: Escape, under the direction of Norman MacDonald, returns in just a moment. There's nothing quite as depressing as being hungry. Hunger is the hand which crushes the will to work. Hunger is the enemy of hope. And there are many, many hungry people today in the war-anguished lands of Europe and the Far East. You can restore that will to work. You can restore hope by combating hunger. And your weapon of combat is a care package. For $10, you can send a care package today. Keep sending them until those people can take care of themselves. And now, back to Escape. In that faint light from the stars of another world, the world of the big cave, George and I watched. We could only see shadows until someone lit a lantern. And then I knew that I'd been right.
1: Pirates! Pirates!
2: I want to go home.
0: Pirates they were. The most glorious, the gaudiest pirates to sail under the Jolly Roger. The leader was a huge man with a fine, bushy beard and a voice like the trombone in the village band.
3: How shall we cook him, boys? Broil or steam?
4: No! Now, Captain, no! Tell Chef a morsel for that kitten. I say, roast him.
3: I shall. Roast it'll be.
5: Nothing like roast Nambi, I always say.
4: No!
3: We'll cut out his heart first. And feed it to the dog. Lambie, you lily livered aggravation, say your prayer.
1: He's going to kill him. I don't want to watch my heart.
3: Who is that?
6: I don't know, Captain.
7: Sounded like a boy.
3: A boy? A boy?
6: My up towards the Lady Alicia.
3: Bilge. She's in the dungeon, Gonfalon.
6: Aye, that's true.
3: It came from over there. Oh, the lantern eye, Shil.
1: They'll get us, Dan. We gotta run. Don't be afraid. If you're not afraid, nothing can happen.
3: Do you see anything, Gunfellon?
6: You know it, but...
1: Oh.
6: Save us all. Tis a boy. There's two of them.
3: Well, stop a minute. Boy!
1: Oh,
3: the little demon. Thank you. Boys, two small boys.
6: What do we do with them, Captain?
7: Hang them, I say. Hang them. They're onto the treasure.
3: You. Were it not Christmas, Nambi, I should have turned you inside out. How the bliss of blethering jaw.
7: Aye, Captain. Aye, aye.
3: Boy. What's your name?
1: Dan Embry, sir.
3: On that one.
2: George.
1: He's my friend. George. George Fennel. His father's a policeman.
3: Where'd you come from, boy?
1: Greenfield. That's outside the cave.
3: Cave? What cave? What do you do here? Who spies are you? Answer up!
1: Just exploring. We got here, that's all.
3: Exploring? Where's your ship?
1: We didn't come in a ship.
3: What, no ship?
6: There, boys, Captain, what harm can they do? Come, it's Christmas. I say feed them and send them on their way.
3: What's Christmas got to do with it? If they're spies, it's the place for them.
1: What a spies? Honest.
3: We'll look into this further. Meantime, the goose and sucking pig should be ready. I say it's time for the feast. Out by you with it. Are you hungry, boy?
1: Yes, sir.
3: And him?
1: He's hungry, too.
3: Then join us. And Merry Christmas. For no man can say Captain Blackton lacks the Christian spirit. Am I right? Member?
6: You're right, Captain. Right as rain.
3: I'd have slit your gullet had you said me nay. Merry Christmas. and break out the rum barrel.
0: I remember that day, that long ago, the great dining board set upon trestles, with fruit, wine, roast goose, pig, the pirates fluffed in their colorful patched clothing, the songs, the drinking, and stories of home and sea. Such Christmases are dreamt of, and I had dreamed it to come true. George sat next to me, eyes wide and unbelieving. And after the plum pudding, we were called on to sing a carol. And as we sang, they became quiet, and each sat lost with his own thoughts of sweetness and sadness. The little man, Namby, bird.